0: have opportunities for players on all parts of the globe to try and qualify for this tournament. So I think when you look up at that leaderboard and you see the different countries and you see what goes on, especially in the early rounds, I think, but then you get, of course, closer to Sunday, and the cream rises to the top, and you saw some of these players and names and starting to move up, and I think that's what makes it so special. But to have a guy like Ryan Fox come through and win, he's just, I know we'll go into his breakdown his game a little bit, but besides his game, he's got to be the nicest guy on the PGA Tour. There's nobody who says a bad word about him. Everybody loves the guy. He's always happy. He's always willing to stop and say hi and smile and have a quick chat. And he's a real sportsman. Like, he loves to follow all kinds of different sports and stuff. And I'm very happy for a guy like that to win the Open.
1: Yeah, and he went out and he won this thing, right? Like, talk about that 18th hole. 500 yards, one of, if not the toughest hole on the property. And instead of laying back, maybe hitting a driving iron like he did the hole previous, the par five, where it rolled out 326 yards into that pop bunker, instead he took it on. He hit driver, and then from 176 yards, the perfect number for a nine iron. His words. And that's what's great about this, right? He was aggressive, and he even said, Bob, afterwards that he was going to live with the consequences if he wasn't able to get it done, if he decided to lay back. And I love that aggressive nature and how fast he plays too.
0: Yeah. Well, the aggressive nature, let's deal with both those. The aggressive nature, I think, is something that's inbred in him. It's just part of who he is. It's his DNA. He did it really, when you think about it, he did it at the Canadian Open in that playoff when he was trying to hit the green, and the winning shot was a 3-wood, I think, right? That he hit, said it was probably the best shot he's ever hit in his life. He may change that now, but we'll see. But I do like the fact that, yeah, he stood up on the 18th tee, told his caddy, look, we're gonna try and win this thing. We're not gonna try and avoid losing it, if that makes sense. And I think that's the nature that you have to have if you want to be a major champion, if you want to be a winner on the PGA Tour or the LPGA Tour. You have to want to go out and win it, not sort of play the prevent defense and hope the other guy loses it or the other players lose it. So good for him for doing that. As I say, he's a popular guy. I love how fast he plays. As you said, I love the fact that he can make a decision, a big decision, like on the 17th, he's in that bunker and he decides, okay, I'm going to hit it out backwards, and still ends up with a par, I think, on that hole. But I just think that, decision making like that shouldn't take that long. Standing over the ball shouldn't take that long. I think there was a thing that the PGA Tour had up on social media that showed from the time that Sam Burns finished his putt until the time that Ryan Fox putted in was 22 seconds. I mean, that's like half the time that Bryson takes to stand over a single shot. It's just crazy how fast he is, and I love it. I think everybody should play that quick.
1: It's something that people watching the show can learn, whether you play once a week, once a month, once a year, once a day. Play faster! Hey, it works for the Open champion, right? And another thing on Ryan Fox, he owns that golf swing. It's not your prototypical, it's not your, you know, Adam Scott sort of swing like that, or a Nelly Korda, where swing coaches aren't going to say, hey, swing like Ryan Fox. His feet are swayed out. He's got sort of the dip in the swing. It's a fast motion, but it works for him. So a lesson maybe, Bob, for all listening, play faster and own that golf swing. Hopefully it works for you too.
0: You don't have to, you know, do exactly those kind of things that he does, but you can learn from them. And the other thing that I like about Ryan Fox is when you see him on the range, I have seen him with a TrackMan, but most of the time he's not using a TrackMan. He's not one of these guys who takes a swing and goes over and looks for the numbers before the balls even come to rest. You know, he's not reliant on a lot of those things. He's reliant on like you said, Adam, his own swing, but also his own decisions, his own thoughts, and he knows when his swing is working. He can feel it, as opposed to having to go over and see it broken down for him on a computer. I'll tell you, I've never seen a guy move so quick to put a putt in the into the hole for a major championship. And there's one other thing. I don't know if you saw that. Notice this. He put his hands up over his head, celebrated the win, and then the first thing he did, took off his hat and went over and shook Sam Burns' hand. You know, that is pretty cool, because I think I would run over to my caddy. I would run into the fans and see all the family. I mean, there's a lot of things he could have done, but he made sure that he was polite and cordial to Sam. So that was pretty cool.
1: Yeah, a very classy gesture, and it's just so interesting how the RBC Canadian Open back in 2025, it was Ryan Fox and Sam Burns, and here we go again, final group here on Sunday at the Open, Ryan Fox, Sam Burns, who knows, maybe at the President's Cup later this year, we'll see another rematch in the Sunday singles, because with this win, Ryan Fox all but assures himself a spot on the International President's Cup team. Jeff Ogilvie's got to love what he's been seeing from his guys the last 2 weeks. Tom Kim in Scotland, Ryan Fox now getting a dub. He's got to love what he sees from those guys. Team Canada's a bit of a guessing game, but it looks like Ryan Fox could be in for his first appearance for the International President's Cup team.
0: I think he's pretty much got to be a lock. You're not going to leave, even if he fell outside of the automatic picks. I don't know if you dare leave the Open champion. Yeah. Don't forget, Siwoo Kim also played pretty well and had a good chance. There's another guy who doesn't hold back. Driver off the deck a couple times. He took driver out of the rough one time. I saw that was a little bit crazy. So, you know, there's some good play from some of those guys. We just got to get a little bit more from our Canadians. Corey Connors actually played pretty well, tied for 13th. And had a nice Sunday with a 67 and some good putting numbers. He basically held his position sixth place in that in the President's Cup numbers. So we'll see how Captain Jeff Ogilvie approaches the latest results.
1: Yeah, Ryan Fox moves from 56th to 22nd in the official world golf rankings. Good finish there for Corey Connors as well at the Open. Now it's another major heartbreak for Cameron Young, who didn't really have much of a chance going into Sunday. He shot 64, finishes second, but it was nearly 2.5 hours from when Cameron Young tapped in to finish his round to when Ryan Fox ended up winning the Open. And when he finished, Tara Banks spoke with him on the NBC broadcast, and she said, "Oh, I hope the wind blows for you, ha, ha, ha." And I was watching, I'm like, there's no chance 9-under is really going to hold still. I thought it was going to be maybe 11, maybe even 12. The wind started blowing. Obviously, it played more challenging. But, Bob, if you were in that position, if you had 2.5 hours, how do you think you would spend that time from finishing your final round to potentially going out and playing in a playoff for a major championship?
0: Wow. I'd probably be sitting in the room eating chips and drinking beer or something. But I mean, I don't know how you handle that. That's a long wait. And apparently he was just sitting in the players lounge area, sitting there with nothing in front of him, just watching the TV. And then he kind of later went out and started hitting some balls when it looked like there might be a playoff. It is a long, long wait. And I don't know how, I mean, nobody does that very often, if ever really. So I don't know how you kind of learn from preparation, but you would think that you would just try to get yourself warmed back up and get your game back in some kind of position. But that's a long, long time. It would have been stranger if he'd actually ended up winning after a 2.5 hour wait. I mean, some guys would have gone home. Call him back from the airport. He's won, you know, things like that.
1: Yeah. Yeah, absolutely. But a good finish for Cameron Young, second career runner up at the Open. Also finished second back in 2022 when Cameron Smith won the Open at St. Andrews. How about Sam Burns? It's his third top seven or better finish at a major this year. You had him on your team this past week at the Open, and quite a great performance for a number of reasons, but almost most importantly, you could say he wasn't going to play in this tournament because of the newest member of the Burns family. And this is quite a performance. I know he's probably frustrated that he came up short, but all in all, from everything that's gone on in his life the last 10 days, 2 weeks or so, this is a really good finish from Sam Burns.
0: It's great. I'm sure he's not overly excited at the moment about it. Excuse me. You always want to try and win, obviously. And he coming so close at the U.S. Open, leaving a putt right on the lip, and then doing it more or less again here at the Open Championship. You know, in a lot of ways, this was his tournament to win. I think starting the day with a 2-shot lead, and he got a lot of breaks and a lot of, I hate to use the word lucky shots, but when you're holding a shot from a bunker, you know, there's obviously some skill that comes from that, but it is a bit of a break. So that's, you know, what he did on Saturday really didn't transfer over into Sunday's play. And you saw that very early. I mean, he was dropping off with a couple of bogeys early on that took away his lead. So I think he's frustrated, but I think overall, if you look at his performance in the majors this year, it's pretty good. There's a lot of guys who would like to be in that position to have a chance to win a major championship. But I think it does go to show you that he is a guy who is ready to win. I think he knows how to win as opposed to, you know, guys, he hasn't done it. So, you know, I don't know if you know how to win until you've actually won, but I think he's been in so many close calls right now that he's got the battle scars that can get him over the hump probably next year or hopefully next year.
1: Yeah, he's now on that list of best players to have not won a major on the men's side with the Cameron Young himself. And then also, you know, a guy like Victor Hovland. And then there's Tommy Fleetwood, right? And Tommy Fleetwood, he had another great chance to win an open at Royal Birkdale. You could see the emotion as he was walking down the 18th hole, as he was walking off the green and finishes two shots short. But this is another good finish. I don't think there's any scar tissue coming from this from Tommy Fleetwood, Bob. Do you think?
0: Yeah, I don't think he. I don't think he had any little of the yips that we've seen him in past tournaments when he's had a chance to win. He seemed to play right through. He seemed to just drink in all the emotion from the fans and all the cheering and all the support he got from his hometown. It's hard. You know, I sort of thought about this, and it was probably a lot like Mike Weir in the days of, you know, trying to get him to win the Canadian Open, where you just, everybody is just pulling for you and everybody just wants so much for you. But, you know, you can't do it, every week, week in and week out. There's always certain things that may or may not help you. I mean, I thought he played a really solid, and it looked like on Saturday he was going to climb up towards the lead, maybe a little bit on Sunday as well. It's inspiring to see that. He's playing some good golf. It's just a question of when and when he can get it across the finish line and how he'll react when he gets close to that finish line, because we've seen a couple of moments in the past, both at the RBC Canadian Open and then in the FedEx Cup playoffs at the Tour Champ. Wasn't the Tour Championship, I think it was the BMW. But anyway, one of those where he came close and kind of had some flips with the hands.
1: Tommy Fleetwood, a T4 finish, three shots off the eventual winner, Ryan Fox. And a couple more notes on Ryan Fox that we didn't mention yet. Some great video and photos released this morning of Ryan Fox boarding his flight home. He had the claret jug in tow in its box, and he was sitting in economy class. He wasn't in a full lie-down seat, Bob. He wasn't in business class, and there was the claret jug on top in the overhead as well. And as someone else posted something that he was talking with passengers about, you know, the best six holes he's ever played. This is just such a really cool story.
0: How does a guy who's just won the Open Championship be in economy class? Please don't tell me he was in a middle seat.
1: I mean, it looked like a window. It looked like a window seat. Yeah.
0: Then he can probably not. I mean, I imagine, knowing a little bit about Foxy as I do, you know, I'm sure there's might be a little bit of a fat head there this morning. So after the celebration,
1: hair might have been a little tied on tight this morning. He did say yesterday he wasn't sure if he was going to make that 7 a.m. flight, but he did. And some more news about Ryan Fox that will surprise absolutely nobody. He has withdrawn from this week's 3M Open. That's coming out about 5 minutes ago. So Ryan Fox not in the field this week. The Open champion will take some time off before the FedEx Cup playoffs. And then, of course, the President's Cup a little later this year. All right, when we come back here on Golf Talk Canada, we got to get into a couple of interesting rules scenarios that occurred at the Open. Of course, we know what happened with Bryson DeChambeau on Friday during that second round. But how about Scottie Scheffler, 17th hole on Sunday, hitting a shot way left, and that's a birdie somehow, some way. Rules of golf. Anyway, we discuss Bryson and Scottie Scheffler next, right here on Golf Talk Canada.
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15: The continues. Scully and Weeks here with you. Zucchino back with us on Wednesday's edition of GTC right here on the TSN radio network. Ryan Fox, the champion golfer of the year, one-shot victory over Cameron Young. Sam Burns finishing solo third. And then T4, we have Tommy Fleetwood and world number one, Scotty Scheffler. And another interesting week, Bob, for Scheffler, who lost strokes putting in the strokes gained putting category. But I want to ask you about one shot, maybe one hole in particular. We'll go with that. The 17th hole, par 5, hits a fairway wood off the tee. And we've heard Scotty with some outbursts throughout the last couple of years. But I know the microphone was literally right beside where he was standing, and he was just yelling, "Why? Why? How?" I mean, we've seen some outbursts, but this one was up there for Scotty Scheffler in terms of most frustrated, wasn't it?
16: It was a definite example of frustration, and I think that's almost the story of Scotty's week, is just how frustrated he was, because he had so many opportunities to take advantage of this tournament, so many opportunities to lower his score. And they weren't all on the putting green. I know we'll get into that in a minute, but you know, a lot of them off the tee as well. And I think it finally just kind of bubbled over. We've seen that a couple times in different tournaments in different places, but not very often from Scotty, but it does, I think, show you that he's got a little bit of a temper or a flair under there. And this was certainly one of those moments. And then that ball, man, it went way deep, way deep.
15: Yep. And it's one of those two, like the second shot to have nearly 300 yards and say, I'm going for it. Like, got to make an eagle to see what can happen. And for the vast majority of the world who plays golf, we don't play golf with massive grandstands by every green, by every tee. We don't.

0: play with spotters out there and thousands of people around you, right? And it was a blind shot. It was over a dune. There was a volunteer or some sort of staff member standing a little left when Scheffler took it a little right of this person. And right away, it was John Wood on the broadcast for NBC. He said, oh, man, that's left. That is way left. And the camera, it wasn't quite a drone, but it couldn't quite follow where Scheffler's ball had finished. But it was clearly left of the grandstand, where there were a number of thick bushes and gorse bushes, at least. And then Scheffler plays a provisional, drop ball, hits another one, also a little far left, too. But then he's given the TIO the free relief, and he's got 100 yards. He gets up and down for birdie, and now he had a chance on the 18th hole to really make a move. And those watching, even Michael Kim, the golfer who missed the cut, unfortunately, this week, said, well, that seemed kind of weird. What did you think, Bob, watching that whole second shot and rules situation go down?
1: Well, I wasn't aware of the TIO rule. I mean, I know a TIO, temporary immovable obstruction. So that's something that happens only at golf tournaments, whether they're professional or amateur or whatever they are. But it's something that's not normally there. And you can get relief from the line of if it's in your line. And I did not realize that you can actually claim TIO infringement if you don't find the ball. If it's a very good chance and there's sort of like common agreement that that ball, okay, we know that ball went here. And if it did go here, then there's a, you can't have a shot. There's no shot because this grandstand or whatever it was is there. So he played within the rules on that. The one part that is also a little bit questionable now is him taking the provisional, because a provisional is only supposed to go for a lost ball, or an out of bounds ball or, something like that. So in this case, he didn't know where the ball was. And so, I mean, I understand it's something to do when you are, trying to keep play speeding up. He didn't want to go all the way up there and then come all the way back and hit the shot again, if that's what had to happen. But technically that temporary ball that, or that provisional ball should have been the ball that was in play if you're playing exactly by the rules. I don't like the fact that he didn't find the ball and got relief from it, but I do understand that that's in the rules. So I can't fault anybody for that. Let's just change the rule. Let's make it so you got to find your golf ball. I mean, that should be step one. So I don't know, to me, that should have been a lost golf ball, play the provisional and go on from there, I guess, would be the best way to do it if I was making the rules.
0: Yeah, it seemed like that four should have been a six. It should have been from a birdie to a bogey. And I think we're in agreement with that. And yeah, just if you're going to implement this rule, let's just change it for everyone and or make everything red stake, essentially, where you can take a drop up there. Anyway, I found that kind of strange. Now, it didn't really matter in the end. Scheffler wasn't going to win this tournament after what happened on the 18th hole. But again, it's a solid finish by the world number one, by Scottie Scheffler. It's a T4 finish, and he's still looking for that second win of the season once the FedEx Cup playoffs get underway. But someone who won't be playing in the FedEx Cup playoffs because he's not a member of the PGA Tour is Bryson DeChambeau. And there's a lot to get into with one Bryson DeChambeau, who had missed the cut in the first three majors of the season. Nick Faldo was highly critical of his strategy, or lack thereof, heading into the Open. And after Bryson played well in the first round, he said no, turned down media requests from everyone except for an RNA spokesperson who gave him questions beforehand, and then they were sort of like softball questions, as we call them in the media biz. And then Bryson, honestly, good on him for coming out and talking about his strategy. He said strategic or strategy about 14 times in that four-minute interview. Bryson being a little cheeky, we'll put it that way. But then Friday happened. The fifth hole happens. He hits his tee shot miles right. He goes over, thick fescue. And let's just say he starts stomping a little bit, trying to find his ball. He's around his ball, trying to, you know, make sure it's his ball, make sure he's got a bit of a backswing. And someone at the RNA said, no, no, no, no, no, you can't do that. So after the round, two-shot penalty, he goes out to the fifth hole. It's this whole thing on TV. It was must-see TV. What was your take on everything that happened with Bryson on Friday?
1: I don't know if it was inadvertent or it was innocent or if it was intentional. I think he broke a rule. My opinion is that he broke the rule. To me, it looked like he was, you know, making wine or something, stomping the grapes back there. He was clomping around that much. I don't think, I'm only speaking from what I would do. I wouldn't be clomping around like that to try and get behind the ball and get a line. I just think that, you know, that it's just like if your ball's in the trees, you don't go over and break a branch off so you can get a good line on seeing where your shot's supposed to go. And I don't think, I mean, I give him the benefit of the doubt that maybe he was just thinking, okay, I'm going to get this in behind here and see where I'm going and do all this stuff. But, and I don't buy this whole thing about, oh, well, he's on TV, so he gets these rule calls all the time. That's part of being a golfer. I mean, you don't know who's going to be on TV and who's not going to be on TV. Although obviously if you're Rory or Bryson, you're going to be on TV a lot more. So that's exactly why you should be a little bit more careful, because you know that's going to happen. It's still a broken rule, whether it's on TV or not. And yes, maybe some other rules are broken that aren't on TV, but that doesn't make it right or fair. It's just, you're breaking a rule. You're breaking a rule. And to me, it was, the whole outburst and the whining that he put up as he was talking to the RNA guys when they went back to the fifth hole and showed him what he was doing. Remember what Shane Lowry did a little while back? He had a ball that moved. He didn't think he caused the move, but he took the penalty because he knew this is exactly what would happen if you don't take the penalty. If you start arguing about it, if you start trying to make a scene about it, and that's what Bryson has done. And I just think this is another sort of kick in the teeth to him. Look, he's a popular guy. People love him, but I don't agree with what he did there. And I do agree with what the rules officials did. Yes, it was a harsh penalty. It's a tough time for it to happen, but sorry, he broke the rule.
0: And golf is a game of honor, right? We've seen players, whether PGA Tour, LPGA Tour, PGA Tour champions call penalties on themselves for balls oscillating or balls barely moving like Shane Lowry did. And you had an interesting point too on Golf Talk Canada television, which will air tomorrow night and Wednesday as well. Because Bryson said that, I'm not sure if I'm going to play. I'm not sure if I'm going to come back and play the third round. Then he held up the tee times for everyone. So you got guys like Justin Thomas on Twitter saying, hey, RNA, are you going to give these tee times in the next hour or so? It's almost midnight here and I've got a tee time, I would think, in 8 or 9 hours.
1: That's the most selfish part of this whole thing. Like Bryson, by doing that, you know, I just don't understand if he doesn't think about people or if this is just his way of saying, it's my ball, I'm going to take it and I'm going to go home. You know, like it's like a whiny baby when you do something like this, holding everybody at bay, trying to figure out exactly when they're going to play or what they're going to do. And I'm sorry. I respect Bryson as a golfer. I respect him as a guy who, you know, pushes the envelope on a lot of different things, finds new ways to get the ball in the hole. I'm amazed at his social media stuff, but this stuff, I'm sorry, that's wrong. And I think Rory was very interesting in what he said. You know, he just doesn't like Bryson, and I can see that there's a lot of guys who don't, and not necessarily because of who he is, but things like this, these little incidents like this, I don't buy into it. It's not the way I have a thought about golf, and I wouldn't be complaining like he was.
0: Yeah, for sure. And I'm glad we played the Scottie Scheffler comments in hour one here on the show when Scottie was talking about Bryson and how he says he is not a cheater. So, there's many sides to the story, and people have criticized Rory, whether it's this week or in weeks past, for being a real LIV Golf hater. And obviously he doesn't like LIV Golf or players on LIV Golf, but something that I found interesting was Rory was asked if Bryson was given a spot in the Irish Open, what he would think. And this is after Rory had said, oh, I'm not so fond of Bryson, he should have been penalized, yada, yada. And Rory said, no, it'd be good for the tournament because he's one of the most popular players in the world. Like, Rory can see every opinion coming that way. So, right?
1: You can respect a guy without liking him. I mean, that's a pretty easy thing to do. And I don't have any qualms about the fact that Bryson can play golf at a elite level, and that Bryson is changing the way golf is being viewed, especially amongst younger generations.
0: Yep, 100%. And Bryson DeChambeau, it's a T14 finish, so he makes a cut at a major in 2026. Some other notable finishes at the Open: Adam Scott, a T9, Russell Henley, a 4-under 66 on Sunday, T9 as well, Ludvig Åberg, T9, Hideki Matsuyama, T14 finish. All right, when we come back here on GTC, we played Bob's interview with Clary Lynn a little earlier in the show. We'll talk about Clary Lynn, and we'll also talk Brooke, who Bob will be speaking to, in about 2 hours' time, because he is in Edmonton. Golf Talk Canada continues next.
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0: GTC continues. So sure, it hasn't maybe been the best season for Canadians on the PGA Tour, but on other tours, Canadians are playing great and shining bright. And young Canadians, the future of golf is certainly bright in Canada. Bob, we played your interview with Clary Lynn in hour one here on GTC. We'll play the video version of that coming up on TV tomorrow night and on Wednesday. And for someone who isn't that old, she seems A, super poised, and B, super talented. This is another really, really cool story.
1: Yeah, I was very impressed with her, and I spoke to her Team Canada coach, Jeff McDonald, who was there. He's just a super guy, and Jeff was just saying she is mature beyond her years and just a lovely individual. And she dominated. She won the 36 hole stroke play to qualify into the match play. She would led that, and then went on to win basically every match by a number of holes. And she took the lead early in this 36 hole match and kind of, just held it. And, every time her opponent would make a birdie and get one back, it seemed like the next hole she would be right on top getting that point back. She lives in California, and she has lived there since she was 6 years old. And I know some people sort of say, well, is she Canadian? But she is a Canadian. She's got a Canadian passport. I asked her all that. I mean, listen, there's a lot of Canadian golfers who live in the United States. Now, maybe she didn't go down there because of playing golf, probably her parental people or something. There was a family situation there where they moved. But Mike Weir's lived in the United States since he was 18. You pointed that out, Adam, to me earlier today. I've never pointed that out. I think a lot of the other golfers do too. So I don't really have a problem, because she's a true blue, dyed-in-the-wool Canadian. And of course, second year in a row, Aphrodite Ding won it last year, and she was talking about that in the interview, right? And then you go on, if you go a little older, they're younger, they're 16, you go up into the 18, 19, 20 year olds, and you have Lauren Kim, and you have Vanessa Borovilos, and you have this wave of young golfers, and you really have to, you know, put part of this, I would think, that these are people following in Brooke's footsteps. So, I don't know, it's very interesting to see this wave of Canadian women, and you hope that they advance onto the LPGA Tour and can ply their trade there. Because really, no offense to some of the other people like Motomi LeBlanc and stuff, but Brooke has been the face of women's golf in Canada for a pretty long time. She's been carrying that load all by herself for a long time.
0: She certainly has been. We've spoken at length about the Mike Weir effect for players on the men's side after he won back in 2003 at the Masters. The Brooke Henderson effect is a real thing. Have to shout out Anna Huang as well, the Canadian, doing great things on the Ladies European Tour. Now, mentioned Brooke Henderson, and that's why you're in Edmonton, Bob. That's why you flew out to Edmonton to interview Brooke Henderson for CPKC Women's Open Media Day. Before we get to Brooke on the golf course, she made headlines off the golf course on Sunday, Bob, because she's getting married.
1: Yeah, she's engaged to her boyfriend, Ricky, or now fiance, Ricky Castro, and he's a sportsman himself. He's a relief pitcher in the Minnesota Twins organization. He's playing AAA, I think, right now. I checked his numbers out today. He's 5-1. He's got 51 strikeouts. I think he's kind of like a middle reliever. So but he's doing pretty well, obviously, and that's going to be an interesting. I want to ask her today about how they actually get time to see each other, because they're both traveling, right? They're both on the road a lot. And, it's great for Brooke though. And you wonder, and I'm going to ask her this question later too today, how much of her good play right now is based on inspiration? The other thing she did a couple of weeks ago was talking about becoming an aunt, because Brittany had a baby. And how much of it is perspiration? How much of it is hard work on the golf course? How much of it is it just loving life right now? I mean, I imagine there's a bit of both in there that will make her feel good. But Jamie Rydell, our producer, was talking about some of the numbers this year that she's had. In the last couple of weeks, she went from 377.5 points in the CME, which is their FedEx Cup points, to 1,059. That's in two events. She's up 15 spots in the world ranking. Her strokes gained total in the last two, 30.92. I mean, it's just unbelievable what she has been able to do over these last couple of weeks. And she didn't even win. Imagine if she'd won.
0: I know, and she only had one top 10 in her first 11 starts of the season, then a T3 and a runner-up finish at two major championships, by the way. And that's the crazy thing about the LPGA calendar, right? Like, we've spoken about on the men's side how the majors are all sort of clamped together. Well, the same can be said in the LPGA, right? We had the KPMG, we had a week off, then we had the Evian, and then a couple weeks off, and the AIG Women's Open, Bob, isn't too far away as well.
1: AIG Women's Open is coming up. Now, that's the one where she hasn't done as well. She missed the cut the last 3 years. She has one top 10. She's going back. They're playing at Royal Lytham this year, and she had a tie for 11th the last time I was there back in 2017. She was pretty young and inexperienced. I don't know if she likes or enjoys or has figured out links golf or not. I'm going to ask her that question, too, and I'll tell her you wanted me to ask that.
0: Yeah, thank you.
1: Anything else you want me to ask her?
0: Yeah, you know what? Actually, I got one more, actually, Bob, for her. The stroke game, the putting numbers.
6: They're crazy this year. She's fifth in strokes gained putting. How's this happened?
1: Now, I was thinking afterwards, how many wedges or shots did she hole last week in the Evian, right? So your strokes gained putting go down when you don't have to putt at all. I think that's the best way to do it.
6: Exactly. It's like the line from Happy Gilmore. I should just try to make it all the time. Who needs a putter, right? Anyway.
1: Yeah.
6: But looking forward to seeing and hearing that interview, and we'll be playing that on Golf Talk Canada television and radio that coming up on Wednesday. And Bob, before we let you go, I mean, our star-studded cast of people joining us on Wednesday, we have Clary Lim, we have Brooke Henderson, we have Bob Weeks, we have Mark Sacchino, we have Will Ferrell, we have Luke Wilson, all those people joining us on Wednesday on Golf Talk Canada.
1: I can't wait to hear about that and hear that interview that you did. And I have still even had to hear the story about how you arranged that interview. That's even going to be more interesting, but, that's going to be great. I can't wait. I watched the first 5 episodes on the plane coming out here, and it's a good story. It's a good, funny show.
6: It's out there. That's for sure. It's a comedy. It's a golf comedy, and, it's out there. Let's put it that way. But, Bob, you've had a very, hectic 24 hours, put it that way, with travel. Sometimes travel doesn't go to plan, and I know you're heading back shortly as well. So good luck with the interview. Send my best to Brooke, to Dan Pino, to everyone at Golf Canada, and looking forward to chatting with you, on Wednesday during Golf Talk Canada.
1: All right. Sounds good. Have a great day, everybody.
6: There he goes, Bob Weeks. Looking forward to hearing and seeing that interview, Bobby with Brooke. And I really hope Brooke ends the interview saying, thanks, Bobby. That is the number one goal of the day. All right, when we come back here on Golf Talk Canada, we'll wrap up today's show and let you know our schedule for the rest of the week.
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6: 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It's Ryan Fox who wins the Open. It's his first career major championship win. It's also his first career major championship top 10. How about that? Wow. So Ryan Fox wins the Open, moving from 56th to 22nd in the official world golf rankings. He'll definitely be a part of the International President's Cup team later this year. You know how happy Captain Jeff Ogilvie is that his international team members playing very well. Tom Kim being another one back in Scotland at the Scottish Open a couple of weeks back. Here's our schedule for the rest of the week on Golf Talk Canada. 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And as I was mentioning to Bob, quite the list of people joining us for Wednesday's show. Yes, Mark Sacchino making his return to Golf Talk Canada. He might be speaking Italian by the time he joins us here. He's set to land back at YYZ. Sometime later tonight, Mark will be by, Bob will be by, Brooke Henderson joining the show, Clarity Lim joining the show, and then of course two comedy legends, Will Ferrell and Luke Wilson. The Hawk is now available on Netflix, and I had the chance to speak with both Will and Luke. We'll play that interview right here on the TSN Radio Network on Wednesday. It's also available right now on our YouTube channel. Check out my social media as well. So a big show on Wednesday. Looking forward to that. Thanks so much for joining us this morning on Golf Talk Canada. And remember, the first good decision for the golf course starts in the closet.
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0: It's Michelle Smallman, and coming up Tuesday, we ask Adam Schefter what's next for his Michigan Wolverines after the announcement that their AD is stepping down when he joins us at 8 a.m. Eastern Time. 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

0: I'm Nick DeLuca. Monday night, Major League Baseball. Two of the top teams in the National League opening their series tonight. The Phillies and the Dodgers in Philadelphia at Citizens Bank Park. 4-1 Phillies, top of the sixth inning. Trey Turner has had a big night. Couple of hits, including a two-run homer against his former team. Four spot for the Phillies in the second against Dodgers starter Emmett Sheehan. The Dodgers getting on the board in the top of the fourth inning. Teoscar Hernandez grounding into a double play. Mookie Betts coming around to score in that one. Christopher Sanchez working 5 1/3, 1 earned, 7 strikeouts, working around 7 hits. Sheehan the 4 earned through 5 innings, 6 hits with 5 Ks. The game continues on ESPN TV. The Dodgers with the best record in baseball at 63-37. The Phillies 10 over .500 at 55-45. Elsewhere in college sports, Michigan Athletic Director Ward Manuel will step down at the end of the calendar year. The school releasing a summary of an investigation into the culture of the athletic department today. Manuel has been the Wolverines AD for 11 years, winning a couple of national championships, including in football and men's basketball. World Cup final postgame under review. FIFA opening a disciplinary investigation into postgame altercations involving several Argentina players and coaches physically attacking members of the Spain team after the World Cup final in New Jersey yesterday.
1: Hey, it's Michelle Smallman, and coming up Tuesday, we ask Adam Schefter what's next for his Michigan Wolverines after the announcement that their AD is stepping down when he joins us at 8 a.m. Eastern Time. It's on Sportsnet, like 6 a.m. Eastern, right here on ESPN Radio, ESPN2, and ESPNU.

0: This is Amber and Ian on ESPN Radio. Fireball.
1: I'm playing hurt. Ian Fitzsimmons, I'm playing hurt. I was just having a coughing attack.
2: Yeah, you were.
1: During the break. And I heard, and Ian uttered, "You're out tomorrow," as I'm hacking up a lung. And I would agree, except for the reason I wasn't out today is because of this damn LeBron James. And I'm living in fear this man's going to announce where he's going and I'm not going to be on air. And especially if he announces he's going to my Miami Heat. I clearly need a microphone for that, Ian. And so here we are until tomorrow. And then tomorrow, it's going to be the same deal, it seems like, because it doesn't seem like the news is coming tonight. If it is, it needs to come in the next hour before we're off air.
2: You need to take your butt to the store, get some honey.
1: Mm-hmm. I have honey. Look, it's right here. I literally have honey next to me because this is how I'm trying to get through the
2: warm
1: show.
2: Warm that up. That happened to me at the Cotton Bowl 2 years ago. Texas and is playing Ohio State, and I have no voice. And so my producer John Madani goes asks the wait staff or whatever, you know, for the media food, mm-hmm. "Do you have any packets of honey?" And so my runner comes down with like 8 packs of honey, and all you do is just chug it, let it slide down your throat, and don't drink any water, let it coat, and it'll last about half an hour, 40 minutes, and then
1: so you
2: take another pack
1: out
2: of honey. Yep. But you, you're at home. You can kind of warm it up. Get a little lemon. Throw a little Jack Daniels in there. We'll have
1: there
2: a hell of a
1: go.
2: Show. There you go. Let's go.
1: Yeah.
2: Get a little funky, woman.
1: Heck yeah. Let's feel better. Cause it does seem like I'll be here. Cause it doesn't seem like LeBron is going to tell us where he's going. Sham said today that he heard from Rich Paul there's no timetable and that a decision has not yet been made, okay. I mean, there's got to be a timetable. Like, there's a season, right? I mean, the timetable has to be the start of the NBA season. They've got to get a little practice in.
2: It's coming after the World Cup's done, new cycle over.
1: That's what I thought it might come today.
2: Before, like, next week, the Cowboys get to Oxnard, and he's a big Cowboy fan. That's why I'll just bring them up. July 27th is when they arrive. Their first practice is the 29th.
1: Okay.
2: So before the 29th, from now till then, LeBron, I will almost damn guarantee you, announces where he's playing.
1: All right. So Ian Fitzsimmons is reporting that put it on the crawl. Ian Fitzsimmons.
2: Yeah.
1: Following the tea leaves,
2: sometime
1: including the Cowboys' schedule, is saying in the next 8 days, LeBron is making his decision.
2: It's a breaking news sounder.
1: It really is remarkable because LeBron is taking so much longer. I think at this point we're at 10 days longer than any other free agency decision. This is the fourth time LeBron has made a big time free agency decision and that we've all been waiting for it. This is significantly longer. Everybody remembers the decision. Everybody freaked out about the decision. Obviously, listen, I'm a Miami Heat fan. I love the decision, but everybody else freaked out about the decision.
2: The way he did it was not exactly the best way to go about it. And I think he would still tell you that.
1: I think everybody was just salty back then, regardless. Everybody lost their mind. All that money went to charity, nevertheless. So that decision, I believe, if I remember it correctly, was on July 7th. It is July 20th. This process has gone on so much longer than even he normally makes us wait. And that dude's a showman. And I was theorizing earlier, I think, you and I have very different theories about this. I think it's because it's not about the money this time because he is willing to sign for the vet minimum. And because of that, before he was a max player and these teams had to have a monster amount of cap space in order to sign him. So there was no way that he could make them wait. It would be quite literally making everybody essentially across the NBA who was interested in him wait to do any moves at all. And it would have been a big problem. Well, this time around, 41-year-old LeBron, you don't have to wait on a max player. You're not saving that kind of cap space to try to sign him. And so I think that gives him more flexibility, and I guess he's using it. I guess if you can do, like,
2: he's a master marketer. I said this last week and I'll say it again. There may be only one person that is better at controlling a news cycle and making sure their brand is front and center whenever he wants it. And that's Jerry Jones. Why do you think he makes us wait during the NFL draft for the full allotted time on the clock? He wants that damn cowboy logo up there on national TV as long as possible. And he wants his team being talked about as long as possible.
1: My favorite is when the number one overall pick does that.
2: Which is so ridiculous.
1: Like, oh, we're still deciding for the next 8 minutes.
2: I mean, unless you trade that pick, I swear to you, we got problems, right? I mean, that does drive me insane. But LeBron is right up there. He's a showman, and he's going to market his brand and where nothing happened today. I mean, I'm amazed that people aren't going, well, LeBron reportedly had tacos for lunch, and word is there's a shrimp scampi on the menu for dinner. It is absurd. Nothing happened. Zero happened. Yet the entire world is still talking about three things today. There are three major topics. SEC Media Days, what Greg Sankey had to say about, you know, it's not just posturing when it comes to the SEC considering seceding from college football. It is still being talked about with his presidents and chancellors. War Manuel being out as AD at Michigan, and there's nothing that, as far as news goes, with LeBron James. Yet, what are we doing right now? Talking about LeBron
1: James. Talking about LeBron James. Here's the thing, though. Well, there's a couple of things here. First of all, a lot of people felt like if you're a real showman, you don't want to compete with the World Cup news cycle because that has been dominating for
2: biggest
1: weeks,
2: story
1: and
2: weeks, in the
1: world. Weeks and weeks, right? And obviously the final was going to be the biggest story in the entire world. So that's where the theories came in. Maybe today, maybe tomorrow, you know, now that the World Cup final is over. I know I heard Wendy say that LeBron was going to the World Cup final. He said that numerous times.
2: Everybody else was there.
1: I didn't see any. And I may have just missed it. I didn't see LeBron there, but I mean, who knows?
2: Matt Damon, Tom Brady. I mean, going down the list. It was a Will Ferrell, rocking his hawk, visor. I can't wait to watch that show. It was a who's who.
1: As it should be.
2: It's the World Cup final. They played at the Meadowlands. But I did not see him, so.
1: I didn't see him. I don't know if he was there or not. Maybe he's recovering today. Maybe he'll give us a decision tomorrow. The other thing that happened today though, is that I realized, Ian Fitzsimmons, that Spain won the World Cup yesterday. I mean, I didn't just realize
2: they really did.
1: Today. I watched that. But I realized today that the last time Spain won the World Cup, was in 2010. Correct. You know what happened in 2010?
2: I was doing a show with Randy Galloway, ESPN Dallas, and I'm going to guess that was the decision.
1: That was the year that LeBron James announced that he was taking his talents to South Beach.
2: There you go.
1: So wouldn't it be poetic if LeBron, once again, Spain wins the World Cup, LeBron announces he is taking his talents to South Beach. At least I think that would be poetic. 888-SAY-ESPN if you want to chime into the conversation here on Amber and Ian. Chris is calling us from Louisiana. Hey, Chris, what do you have on Braun?
3: Hey, guys. How are you?
1: We're great, thanks.
3: I mean, I have
2: Amber.
3: To be on-
2: with her voice.
1: I'm playing her, Chris.
3: I have to be honest with you. I do not care where LeBron goes. Only LeBron cares where he goes. And only the team that LeBron goes to cares where he goes. This is ridiculous.
1: Who are you a fan of,
3: Chris? I mean,
1: Chris?
3: This has been...
1: What's your team?
3: I'm sorry?
1: Who's your team?
3: I don't have a team. I mean, I'm in Louisiana, and my son is a very big supporter of the Pelicans, but... I mean, you know how that goes.
2: Yeah.
3: But
2: yeah. It's like growing up a Saints fan in the late 70s, early 80s. It's torture.
1: Zion was supposed to be in the next.
3: Big Saints fan.
2: Yeah, Chris, you missed my point
3: Archie
2: there.
3: Manning
2: but okay.
3: Was,
2: yeah.
3: Archie
2: my favorite
3: Manning
2: player.
3: Was one of the best quarterbacks in the NFL during his time. He just didn't have anything to work with.
2: But Chris, the Pels stink, and I feel for your son.
1: Chris.
2: But we get your point that you don't care about LeBron. I don't care about where he goes.
1: All right, most everybody cares about the greatest player of his generation, maybe the greatest player of all time. Here's what I will say about LeBron, because, you know, you get nervous about saying, like, he's the best or, you know, whatever. You know, when all the MJ fans to come after you or the Bill Russell fans or whatever. But what I will say about LeBron is I think that there's a pretty strong argument to be made that LeBron has had the best career in NBA history, because the way Michael's career ended and when it ended, I don't think it can compete with where we're at with LeBron.
2: He's been kicked out for 2 years.
1: And then there's that as well. And so, and there's a lot more, there's, I don't want to say scandal around MJ, but.
2: No.
1: But there's stuff. There's stuff around MJ, and LeBron has had a practically flawless NBA career. I think when you think of it from that perspective, where he finishes and how he finishes is whether what the statement I just made is true or not, because that does factor into this. And so maybe that's why this is such a big decision for him, because you right now are talking about the best career we've ever seen. I'm not best player, whatever. We can have those arguments. I'm not, but best.
2: No, we're not going to have those arguments.
1: We're not doing that right now. The NBA, but he could mess it all up on the next stop. And so that's why he, you know, is maybe taking his time real quick. Cause I know we're up against it. I know Stosh is going to kill me, but I do want to get this perk sound in because I think it's funny. Kendrick Perkins has a take unlike any take I've heard so far in the LeBron James campaign.
4: Since everyone is sitting up here making their pitch, how about I make a pitch for us at NBA Today at ESPN? Hey, bro, you don't really need to play anymore. You don't need to play anymore. You're really good at breaking down the game. You have a high IQ for the game of basketball. And I'm pretty sure that over here at the Worldwide Leader, the Mouse, we could pay you more than vet minimum. You know what I'm saying? We could pay you more than vet minimum. How about you go ahead and close this chapter of your career and start your new one? We're waiting on you, my brother. You see what Tom Brady is doing? All GOATs have the transition of doing something great and moving on. Maybe the time is now.
2: Joe Montana gave it a whirl. You're right. I mean, going down the list of great ones. I mean,
1: he's not wrong.
2: No, he's not. That was hilarious.
1: He probably would make more money here than he would in the NBA at this point.
2: No doubt about it. But here's the thing. When I say I don't care, I'm just tired of talking about nothing. There is no news.
1: Would you care?
2: There's no news. When he signs somewhere, I am all in and I'll jump into the deep end of the pool.
1: Would you care if our programming director and our boss, if Mike and Justin called us into their offices and they said, LeBron James would like to join Amber and Ian? Would all of a sudden you care now?
2: Yeah, because I'm probably getting fired.
1: No, our careers are taking off, buddy. What do you mean? Drive time in no time. Coming up next year on Amber and Ian, where does Michigan go from here? We'll get back into college football right here on ESPN Radio.
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0: All right, we get it. None of you guys care about LeBron. We're moving on from LeBron. You're getting people calling in. I don't care about LeBron.
1: Fist pump. I'm with you. Until he signs, I do not care.
0: I care very much. I will be trying to track his flights and dissect every tree in the background of all of his posts.
1: You're like a college football fan and looking at it with a coaching hire.
0: I am, man. I absolutely am. I am in as a Miami Heat fan on this whole thing. I love it. I love the content as well. But we'll move on. There's other

0: of that athletic department in Michigan, and they've got to rebuild, Ian. And so it's no surprise that Ward Manuel is out. I honestly thought this would have come sooner.
1: The only reason I don't think it did is because they won a natty a few years ago with Jim Harbaugh.
0: Another one in basketball. Yep. Now.
1: And he hired Dusty May. He hired Harbaugh. He also hired Jerome Ward, which at the time made a lot of sense because he was the interim head coach, went undefeated while Harbaugh was suspended. But you also had Connor Stallions on Ward Manuel's watch, which cost them over $30 million and, tarnished their brand. I mean, that Mays M was not Mays anymore. It was like a beat up piece of brass or copper, right? That just got stained and tarnished, was turning green. And again, Ward did some great things there for Michigan, but you can't have not one, not two, but three massive scandals in your number one sport, and that is football, and get away with it. It's almost impossible. There's not an athletic director on the planet that would be able to survive that. So to your point, if Michigan hadn't won that natty with Harbaugh, right, and Dusty May wasn't doing what he was doing, and even before the title, going back to last year, he's not surviving it. But because you had that success, and also in the Olympic sports, he survived as long as he did. But it was about time. Now, what drives me nuts about Michigan is they're Michigan. They think they're better than anybody else. That is a public institution. They have a $12 million investigation into the athletic programs in Ward Manuel, and they release it, but 90% of it's redacted. The president issues a taped, canned statement. There is zero questions, nada, zilch, no access, and that's a public institution. $376 million in Michigan taxpayer money went to Ann Arbor, went to the University of Michigan. Those taxpayers have a right to know where their tax dollars went in that investigation. You know what Michigan's going to say? Sorry to hear about it. Here's two football fingers. You're never going to see that investigation and that complete report. You're going to get the redacted. That's it. And you know what? I expected nothing less from Michigan. Why? Because they sit on their high horse and they believe they're better than anybody else.
0: I do think Michigan believes it's better than anybody else because of the academics there at Michigan, but I don't think it's protocol with other universities also to then go and release the reports. I feel like that this is a thing that happens, that we don't actually get to see the innards of the investigation. I feel like that's typical. And I can understand why, obviously, they're protecting themselves. And I think that their argument would be, we took care of it. We fired everybody who could be involved. Ward Manuel wasn't directly linked through the investigation. There was no smoking gun with Ward Manuel, apparently, reportedly, where it said he did this wrong. He did X, Y, Z wrong. You know, he definitely knew about Sherrone Moore, that kind of thing. There was circumstantial stuff. And it certainly wasn't a good look because it was all happening under his watch. And so he ends up losing his job. I think another reason that it took a while for Ward Manuel was not just the success, and he certainly has had that, but also because there was a president change in 2025, and that complicated this whole situation, the situation with the university president. So you just mentioned the president there of the university and the statement that he put out. And listen, he wasn't there for these scandals, and he's trying to just make it all go away. He just wants to clean it all up, get rid of everybody who was there, and just make it all go away. And I can understand why he would feel that way. I can also understand, you're right, I guess, why the taxpayers would want more details. I don't know what finding out the dirty detail. I mean, we already know.
1: Just release the report
0: about what happened with Moore.
1: Just release the
0: But there's like a lot of private stuff in those investigations. A lot. Like, we need to know about, you know, like the intimate details, alleged details of Sherrone Moore and his alleged paramour. Like, we need to know these things.
1: You can redact that stuff, or just have the presser. Like, 9 out of 10 schools that were that fire an athletic director, or excuse me, have him resign. Right.
0: He resigned officially, but yes.
1: There's going to be a presser. There's going to be media avail. The fans are going to have more details as to what did or did not happen.
0: I think this has just been going on for a while. I guess the question then is, what does Michigan do from here? Here's Dan Wetzel, ESPN.

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1: Michigan's going to go on as business as usual. I mean, look, an AD is an AD. They're not going to change everything about how a university operates. And so Ward Manuel certainly did some good things. Hiring Dusty May, right? They did win the football championship. They're very active in NIL. They handled that transition and leveraged the incredible fortune that Michigan has to win at a lot of things. But there's also all these scandals.
2: Yeah, and the scandals is what got him run. Oh, you hired Kyle Whittingham. I thought Whittingham was going to retire. I never dreamed he would leave the Wasatch Front. Got a boatload of cash, right? I mean, member Marcella, loves to ski, ride his Harley, loves to hike, loves to go in the lakes out there in Utah, right, with the grandkids. No, you know where he is right now? Getting ready to coach game one, at Michigan. Week two, Oklahoma comes to town. Mm-hmm. That was a hell of a hire by Ward. Right. But I do believe that fans have a right to know a little bit more than a canned statement and a massive redacted investigation.
0: Yeah, I don't think they're going to get it.
2: They're never going to see it.
0: They're never going to see it.
2: I got a better chance of hitting the Powerball tonight, the Mega Millions tomorrow, and Giselle walking through my front door going, I just quit karate. You want to have a go?
0: There is a vested interest in trying to keep these sorts of investigations private, though. Otherwise, nobody would ever cooperate with them. And that's one reason that they are kept under wraps, because you want people to cooperate and to speak to you, other staffers and whatnot that are at Michigan or said university or said league. Coming up next, we're going to find out, like we always do, whether it's a big deal or not a big deal, right here on Amber and Ian.
3: Number 9, Oregon playing number nothing, UCLA. Number nothing.
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8: There is that positive, right, Keegan? 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But at a minimum, him chasing a Cy Young could continue the kind of compelling storylines down the stretch.
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9: 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Dylan Cease, amazing signing. Tyler Rogers has been really good. Kaz Okamoto's been their best hitter. Spencer Miles has been the best story of the season. They nailed their whole offseason, and it still ends up like this. I don't get it. When it gets to the end of the season, there'll be 30 voters. It's not about who has the most war, the most whatever. Dylan Cease's path to this is probably having Cam Schlittler stumble, but that raw number of strikeouts, if he gets up to 250, 260, 270 strikeouts, that gets pretty undeniable. And if Dylan Cease can avoid the blow-up starts down the stretch, I think he's got a legitimate, really good shot.
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0: I'm Nick DeLuca. Monday night Major League Baseball in the NL. Two of the top teams in the league matching up, the Phillies and the Dodgers. Phillies out to an 8-3 lead in the top of the seventh inning, striking for four in the second. But a big night for Trey Turner against his former team. 3-for-4 with a couple of homers, 5 runs driven in. Went deep with a 2-run shot in the second, and then Turner adding a 3-run homer in the bottom of the sixth inning. Mookie Betts going deep in the top of the seventh to make it a 4-run game once again, 8-4 game on ESPN TV. The Dodgers wrapping up a series win over the Yankees in the Bronx, New York, back at it tonight against the Pirates, leading 8-5 in the bottom of the seventh inning. New York salvaging the finale yesterday thanks to a go-ahead home run by Jazz Chisholm Jr. He has gone deep 2 more times tonight. A 3-run shot in the bottom of the first inning, adding a 2-run homer to give the Yankees the lead in the bottom of the third, as Merlin Valdez is homered again for the Pirates. Now 13-32 Major League games. What a start to his career. College football. Michigan Athletic Director Ward Manuel will step down at the end of the calendar year. The school releasing a summary of an investigation into the culture of the athletic department today. Manuel had been the Wolverines AD for 11 years. World Cup postgame under review. FIFA opening a disciplinary investigation into postgame altercations involving Argentina and Spain following the final yesterday.
1: Hey, this is Rich Eisen. Coming up on Tuesday, NFL Network analyst Gerald McCoy joins us to break down training camp. I'll give you a Washington Commanders preview and the latest from Major League Baseball. That's Tuesday's Rich Eisen Show on Disney Plus, the ESPN app, and ESPN Radio.
2: We've covered a lot of ground on tonight's show. Of course, we're keeping watch on LeBron James. Everybody's mad about it. All right, it's happening. Michigan, where do they go from now? 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
3: But is it a big deal or not a big deal with Amber and Ian?
2: I think my voice, Stosh,
5: has... You just want me to introduce myself?
2: Well, I think it's got about 2 segments left, and that might be pushing it. So,
6: Fire away, Stosh. By the way, we had a few...
2: You're up, buddy.
6: This is a big deal, by the way.
5: Go ahead.
2: I think we lost the end, because it seems like he's talking, telling us. And it was such a tease, because he goes, this is a big deal, by the way, and then he drops. And so I have no idea what was a big deal, but I'm waiting with bated breath
5: paging.
2: For when he does, when he does return.
5: Paging so Ian Fitzsimmons.
2: Yeah, we have no Ian. But when he does return, we'll let you know what was a big deal. Go ahead, Stosh. I'll play with you for
5: Wait
2: now.
5: Wait a minute. I think he's
6: I'm
5: back.
6: Here.
2: Oh, you're back.
5: Paging
2: back.
5: Ian Fitzsimmons.
2: That was the tease of all time. You said, you know what is a big deal? And then you just dropped, and Stosh and I and the rest of America, we were just left wondering what could have been such a big deal.
6: Gotta love technology. Anyway, so at the Phillies game, Mookie Betts just goes yard to deep center off of Bolin, and he knew it was gone right away. Guy and a dad puts his cap up. Catch it in your hands, by the way, dude. Don't use the cap, because the cap goes flying out of his hand with the ball in it. Ends up behind him in a dude in a Eagles uni who has the ball, but the dude who had the cap has his son with him. Got to give the Eagles guy credit. He gave the dad the ball to give to the kid.
2: Oh, that's nice.
6: Now, he doesn't look happy, Eagles fan, but the girlfriend's kind of, you know, patting him on the chest and gave him a little half hug like, hey, you did the right thing. Eagles fan, you did the right thing at the Phillies game, giving the ball to the kid. Good job. Big deal. Well
2: now when people are shamed into that, right? Like that Eagles guy was
6: I
2: have to do this or I'm going to get eviscerated on the internet and they're going to come after my job.
6: Yeah, but Eagles guy, he didn't take it from the kid. He didn't box out the kid, right? The dad tried to catch it in the cap. That never works. Just... catch the damn ball in your hands. It might sting a little bit, but you're going to be all right. You're a grown man. You're okay. But good job out of Eagle guy. Give it to the kid.
2: Good job. A rare thing said by me. Good job, Eagles fan. All right, stop.
5: What happened to
6: Philly fan? Overall.
5: What happened to the days when we brought gloves to games?
6: No, grown men should never bring a glove to a game. Never.
2: I second that. Why are you bringing gloves when you're a grown man?
5: Why am I going to break my hand trying for a baseball?
2: Why are you going after a baseball that hard? Like, why do y'all need a baseball that big, that much?
6: If it's a home run ball in a World Series and it's your team, that's a big deal. Also,
2: most people aren't.
6: You're in big deal,
2: balls.
6: Not a big deal.
2: They're
6: kids bring the gloves. Dads leave the glove at home.
5: I mean, if it's Ohtani's like 75th, I'm going all out.
2: Oh well, yeah, but that's a whole different.
6: Would you box out the kid?
5: Yeah.
6: Wow. Hey, you're honest.
5: Not just for any baseball, though. It's got to be something.
6: Didn't
5: special.
6: We have this conversation?
2: We did this show.
6: I think we did.
2: We did it with an Ohtani example, and the Ohtani example that we ended up looking up, that baseball is going to be worth
6: like $70 million,
2: $50 million or something.
5: By the way,
2: I think we all decided that we're, you know, like knocking children out of the way for $50 million.
5: All right, so we'll get on. Just to make our boss happy, the Phillies have just hit a home run, Bryce Harper,
6: right there.
5: So there you go, Mike. Don't say we didn't talk any baseball tonight.
2: There you go.
5: All right, let's get to some business here. FIFA, on the heels of that insane finish in the Argentina-Spain game, all the antics and things that took place after the match ended, has appointed a disciplinary and ethics prosecutor to investigate potential breaches of the FIFA disciplinary code with regard to all those post-match incidents. Amber, big deal, not a big deal.
2: I would love to think this is a big deal. I've heard a lot about FIFA maybe not being the most up-and-up organization of all time there, Ian Fitzsimmons.
6: You think?
2: And in those conversations, a lot of people think that things are fixed in the favor of Argentina, which obviously Argentina just lost. Thank goodness they did, because the Spain goals that got taken away, it would have been a whole thing if Spain had lost this game. But Argentina loses. I just have a hard time believing, though, if there's this thought process that Argentina is favored at all. Now, obviously, it's not fixed, but if they're favored at all, and when you consider that FIFA might not be the most up-and-up in the entire universe, I guess I have a hard time believing this is going to go anywhere. And yet, what we saw after that match was absolutely egregious, unbelievably embarrassing if you're an Argentinian fan, and it should have no place in the World's game.
6: That thing got nasty. It wasn't just pushing and shoving. There were haymakers that were being thrown.
2: They were trucking dudes after that game.
6: Yeah,
2: it was just
6: it was ridiculous.
2: Sore loser belief.
6: It was embarrassing for the Argentine team. Two players and an assistant coach, by the way. You know, the assistant coach actually connected on a punch on on Olmo from Spain. So, great example from the coaching staff of the players also. Just, it was pathetic, but here's the thing. It's not a big deal, because to your point, I agree with you. Nothing's going to happen.
2: Yeah, like what actually comes to
6: They're going to investigate, and they're going to say, well, and then move on. You know, out of sight, out of mind.
2: We'll forget about it in 4 years.
6: Yep, that's what. Yep.
2: We'll
6: out of sight, out of mind.
2: Again.
6: They'll release a statement about a week. We'll be like, oh, yeah, I forgot about that. That happened. So, not a big deal. Nothing's going to come of it.
5: All right, next up. You're probably not familiar with a British runner named Josh Kerr, but I'm going to tell you why you should really be all about this guy. Josh Kerr broke the world record.
6: This dude's a machine.
5: For mile time on Saturday in London at 3 minutes and 42.66 seconds.
6: That's ridiculous.
5: Kerr beat the record last set by a Moroccan runner in Rome in 1999 by nearly half a second. Ian, big deal, not a big deal.
6: Hell yeah, it's a big deal. Remember when running a sub 4 minute mile was like this earth shattering thing?
2: And this at one point it was thought impossible.
6: And now he's going sub 3:42 and breaking the all time record. That is beyond remarkable, big deal, kudos, because, I mean, think about that. How long does it take you to drive a mile? What, like 20 seconds, 30 seconds?
2: No, more than that, I would think, right?
6: I don't know.
2: I don't either. I don't know.
5: But driving like 100.
6: This dude ran that sucker. I don't know. I mean, yeah, 65 miles an hour. Three minutes and 42 seconds. That is... I didn't think that was humanly possible.
2: He runs the whole thing. I saw, oh man, I wish I still had this pulled up. I don't have it pulled up. That would have been good for this segment. I didn't know you were going to bring up Josh Kerr though, but I saw that how fast he ran this mile is not even a calibration that most treadmills have. He ran it at like a 15 on a treadmill the whole time. Which sprinting for most people, like sprinting for me is like 9 on a treadmill, and I'm like sprinting at 9, you know? A full out sprint for a lot of people is, you know, like 11 or something. So for him, he ran the whole thing faster than most treadmills will even let you go, but also faster than most people's full out sprint. So if you're one who sprints at a 12 on a treadmill, he just ran the entire mile faster than you sprint.
6: Did you see his stride at the end?
2: It's crazy.
6: It was like he was just starting.
2: These guys, they're like gazelles. I always think about that. My husband's a runner, you know, and I always think about that when I watch him running. Like, I'm like, he's like a gazelle, and he can run like a 5 minute something mile. And he's like a gazelle, you know, and then I get out there and I'm a buffoon, and I can feel it, Ian. I don't even have to watch myself. I don't need a video of myself to know that my body does not work that way.
6: True story. I was training for a half marathon in Columbus, Ohio for charity, right? And it was awesome. Herbie ran it, but a bunch of us, you know, did. I actually ended up breaking my toe and could not run in the actual half marathon 3 days beforehand. I know it was a bad move. I mean, anyway, I kicked something in anger and next thing you know, yeah, I got a broken toe. But when I was training, there was a moment where this is my running story and my extent of my running expertise. It's slight uphill, right, toward the end of the course, and I'm just, you know, getting that ninth mile in, and the guy rolls his window down and goes, "Hey man, hang in there, big fella."
2: Oh no.
6: I'm like, oh my God, Magna. Go back to the house. Look at my wife telling the story. She starts crying, laughing. I'm like, I'm in pretty damn good shape. Kick the table, break the toe, bam, he's on the DL.
2: Yeah, that might not have been as encouraging as that guy rolling down his window intended for it to be.
6: Big fella. And this dude's running a 342 mile, right?
2: Yeah, this dude's not a big fella. I can confirm. 27 years old. Unbelievable, Josh Kerr.
5: All right, so we're going to wrap this up. I have nearly nothing else for you, but we do have breaking news. Go ahead, Captain.
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6: Not what you think, Amber.
5: This from Shams Charania, ESPN senior NBA insider. The Los Angeles Lakers are signing forward Arthur Kaluma to a two-way NBA deal.
2: Has it been annoying to you, the Shams bombs, whatever we want to call them? It's because like when the Lou Dort trade happened, like that's a good defensive player, fine. But it's like every time Shams comes up on my alerts and it's like breaking news, I'm like, oh my God. And then, you know, it's Lou Dort or whoever the heck Sash just said. Right. I don't even know what he said.
6: Well, just somebody call me when it's all said and done, and I'll be good. Until then, I do not care.
2: Coming up next, an odd rivalry has been born. 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

0: Fitzsimmons is very tired of the LeBron watch. Before we had the LeBron watch, Ian, at one time we had the Aaron Rodgers watch.
1: Oh, Lord.
0: Year after year, actually, we did that dance. We even had imaging for it. Which one was worse? This LeBron watch or those Aaron Rodgers watches?
1: Aaron Rodgers.
0: I think so, too.
1: Not even close.
0: We have some breaking news here as it pertains to Aaron Rodgers, the Steelers quarterback. He has been reunited with his family. He posted on Instagram, you know, he's famously spoken to his family in years, right?
1: Like 2 decades.
0: Posted pictures on the gram.
1: With Jordan?
0: Picture with his mom. No, not Jordan. Picture with his mom, picture with his dad, picture with his other brother. And I assume this is his niece, a little girl, right? Probably his other brother's kid. So his actual family, yeah, but embracing his mom, embracing his dad. The caption is another bonding week, #fam. So there you go. Married man, Aaron Rodgers.
1: Okay.
0: Reconnecting with the fam jam.
1: I could say so many things, but I'm not going to.
0: Let's not. You're listening to Amber and Ian.
1: Exactly.
0: At Ian Fitz, ESPN is how you found him. At Amber W Sports is how you find me. The other breaking news that we have is that the Red Sox win again. 14 in a row for the Bo Sox. Second longest win streak in the 126-year history of the franchise.
1: That is.
0: Don't call it a comeback.
1: Beyond impressive. And they're right now in the middle of it, 5.5 back in the East. They're playing damn good ball, man. And the best part for them, the Rays hit a bit of a ditch. They've lost 5 straight. So there you go.
0: Sox
1: are playing outstanding ball right now.
0: Yeah, that has to make some Boston fans very, very happy. WWE fans might be happy, Ian, because a rather odd rivalry has formed. I don't know if you've seen this. This has been happening now
1: for days.
0: This is with Logan Paul and Tom Brady, the NFL legend, the Raiders minority owner, the Fox broadcaster, Tom Brady. Him and Logan Paul from the WWE are apparently going at it now. And I think he's had an issue with both Paul brothers. But on Thursday at Fanatics Fest in New York City, Brady said that he would consider taking part in a WWE match. A day later, he slapped Logan Paul in the face. A video shared by, you guessed it, WWE. And then the two were seen exchanging middle fingers at the World Cup final. At the World Cup final match. They're both there watching the World Cup final in New York, and they're just exchanging fingers. So here's the thing. I think that this is all leading to them getting into the ring together.
1: Oh, 100%. Here's my question, though. Why, if you're Tom Brady, why would you do that? And you pointed out, and I don't follow wrestling. I used to love wrestling growing up. I was convinced it was real. I'm coming home from church. We're watching Mid-South Wrestling and Ted DiBiase, you know, and Mr. Wrestling 2 and the Junkyard Dog and Hacksaw Butch Reed and Jim Duggan and going down the list, right? And I mean, I loved it. I'm telling my mom, no, mom, it's real. Look, he's bleeding. He's bleeding. It's real. I was all into it, right?
0: You know what's funny is my 7-year-old said to me recently that he doesn't like wrestling because it's too violent. And in my mind, my sweet boy, and in my mind, I debated in that moment, do I tell him it's not real? Cause then he'll realize it's just a show and not violent. But then I didn't want to do that. Cause I'm like, I also don't want him going to school and saying it's not real, right?
1: That makes sense. Yeah. But let him keep believing. For years, my mom's like, I'm raising a moron. I mean, this kid is an absolute fool. I mean, just an absolute. And he has an IQ of a gnat. I mean, just an absolute buffoon. But anyway, so I wanted to get that disclaimer out before I said this. Why the hell, if you're Tom Brady, do you give a damn about getting into WWE? I mean, you've got more money than God. You've accomplished more than any other professional football player in the history of the game. You're a minority owner of the Raiders. Why? Why jump into the ring? And you pointed out to me, because I don't follow wrestling anymore, but like, you know, Carl Anthony Towns got in the ring and slammed some dude through a table and a chokehold or whatever. And I'm like, okay. So I guess now I went and watched the video and I guess you sent it to me and yeah, there it was never in you know, an issue of hurting anything. You wasn't going to tear an ACL.
0: Well, maybe the wrestler was going to get hurt, but Kat certainly wasn't going to.
1: He slammed the hell out of that dude. But anyway, it was like Rey Mysterio Jr. or whoever it was. Anyway, if you're Brady, why? Why? Especially with the Paul brothers of all people.
0: Well, it wasn't just Kat.
1: Why get into it?
0: It was Tyrese Halliburton, Jaylen Brown. They've all been there. They've all been in the ring here over the last couple of weeks. And obviously with the Knicks, you know, it makes sense. Those guys are everywhere right now. All the Knicks players, well, and we know about the rivalry there.
1: You're getting all the Knicks fans to watch the match, you know, to watch. Right. That's eyeballs on TV.
0: But it's
1: because
0: also
1: there's so many of them.
0: It's also because all these young athletes love WWE, and WWE is more popular than ever. I mean, heck, we have it here at ESPN, right? It's more popular than ever, more commercial, really, than more mainstream, I should say, than ever before.
1: Yeah.
0: And so I think Tom Brady, it makes sense for Tom Brady to tap into that. I'm sure there's money involved if he's willing to do it, but also it's a whole different audience. It's a young audience. You're Tom Brady. Like, you're almost 50 years old, right? Yes, you're the GOAT, but there's a whole lot of people now. There's a whole lot of young people that don't necessarily remember watching you play a ton. I know we're not that far removed from his career, but let's be honest, at some point here, Tom Brady will be more relevant for broadcasting and all the things that he's done since being the Raiders owner, everything else, than even for playing for a certain age group. But if you are in WWE, then you've tapped into that age group, and he's obviously not joining WWE, but when you do these fun things, I think it makes him human. It makes him fun. Those aren't things that we used to say about Tom Brady before he joined the Bucks. Patriots Tom Brady wasn't fun. He wasn't even human.
1: Do you remember it was in training camp, and I can't remember if the bus broke down or something, or they had to stop. And so he's with there. They go to a bar and grill, and the O-line is in there just chugging beers, and Tom just walks over, grabs the pitcher, pours a pint, and slams it faster than his offensive line did. And we were like, wait a minute. He's human.
0: Fun. He's a human.
1: He has a pulse. He had fun because there was video of it, right? We're like, right. Wait a minute. That's Tom Brady doing that? So to your point, you know, there are times when he can, you know, let the guard down and actually be human.
0: And
1: maybe this is
0: that.
1: Part of it. Maybe this is part. I don't know. I just know he doesn't need it, but
0: I think this helps the brand. I know there's an article out there right now that Tom Brady's antics are hurting his brand. I think that's ridiculous. Like, his brand literally used to be, yeah, you're the best at football, but his brand used to be that he was very vanilla and boring and not a human. Like, he was some sort of robot. And he's been anything but that. I mean, frankly, since he went to Tampa, but he's been anything but that. Certainly in his post-playing career, and you've gotten to see a lot more of him, and you've gotten to see a lot more of his personality and the fun side of him, and I think that helps his career. I think it humanizes him. We all still think he's the greatest.
1: Oh, yeah.
0: At football. Like him getting into a ring with Logan Paul or like doing some fun stuff doesn't do anything to change my mind.
1: He's skinny as hell though these days, man. He's gonna have to put on a little weight to get in that ring.
0: Well, he's also close to 50, so I think that you'd have to, you know, choreograph it as such. Not that Tom Brady's not, you know,
1: he's
0: I'm sure
1: in
0: he's still in incredible shape.
1: He's in ridiculous shape. He's just probably about 15, 20 less than his playing weight, I'm guessing.
0: Yeah. Maybe don't go boxing any of the Paul brothers. You know? We don't need it to be too real.
1: No,
0: here,
1: but
0: Tom.
1: Yeah, no, the Paul brothers like guys over 50 to fight.
0: That is their MO. That is what they're looking for. It's about the only thing that they're looking for. And then when they step outside that zone, it doesn't go so well for them.
1: Exactly.
0: They're masters marketers as well. And I think that's what's happening here with Tom Brady. Coming up next, Game Night is headed your way right here on ESPN Radio. You can also listen to them on the ESPN app.
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17: No Messi in Miami, at least for now. I'm Q Myers. Messi and Rodrigo De Paul will take some time before rejoining Inter Miami CF for the MLS season following their participation in the FIFA World Cup with Argentina. Sources told ESPN on Monday, Messi and DePaul both played in the 1-0 World Cup final extra time loss to Spain, with the Argentina captain playing all 120 minutes. Messi started all 8 of Argentina's games at the World Cup. Messi and DePaul will plan their respective time off in conjunction with Inter Miami, but sources said both will definitely be out for the matches against Chicago Fire FC on Wednesday and CF Montreal on Saturday. Also, Michigan Athletic Director Ward Manuel will step down at the end of the calendar year. The university announced that on Monday. The school also released a summary of an independent investigation into the culture of the scandal-plagued athletic department, which concluded that issues there were not widespread. Manuel has led the powerhouse athletic department for over a decade, a time that saw numerous national championships, including in football and men's basketball, but also NCAA run-ins, legal issues involving assistant football coaches, and the 2025 firing of football coach Sharon Moore for having an inappropriate relationship with a staff member. And in the WNBA, wing star Paige Beckers was ruled out of Monday's game against the Liberty, but the team said she does not have a concussion after a scary collision during Sunday's game against the Sparks. The Wings said Beckers continues to have soreness, but was clear from having a concussion after an extensive post-game evaluation on Sunday. For more scores and analysis, check out ESPN.com and the all-new ESPN app. Coming up, game night with Emmett Golden and me, Q Myers, here on ESPN Radio.
18: Coming up on the Tuesday edition of Unsportsmanlike with Evan Cohen, Chris Canty, and me, Michelle Smallman. We ask Adam Schefter what's next for his Michigan Wolverines after the announcement that their AD is stepping down when he joins us at 8 a.m. Eastern. It's Unsportsmanlike, 6 a.m. Eastern, right here on ESPN Radio, ESPN2, and ESPN.

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4: 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I am C3PO human cyborg relations.
3: You see them all the time, right? 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The gold robot and the little round robot. 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
1: This is Game Night.
6: Everything's perfectly all right now. We're fine. We're all fine here now. Thank you.
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3: Now, I did realize, and it was brought to my attention, Emmett, that E.T. has actually made an appearance on Star Wars. So if I had said E.T., I technically wouldn't have been incorrect.
2: Yeah, I didn't know that either. I wasn't familiar that they made a cameo as part of the Galactic Senate or whatever it was. I didn't know that, so you would have been right.
3: Yeah, I didn't know at all, but we had someone reach out by way of social media and was like, hey, technically, you weren't wrong. E.T.'s been in Star Wars, but again, E.T. phones home. He doesn't necessarily Star Wars, so that's all right. Hey, I got a couple off the top that surprised you, so that's the length and the deepness that it goes when it comes to Star Wars with me. It ain't very deep. The pool is very shallow, brother.
2: at least you know the androids.
3: There you go.
2: At least you know them. That's all good.
3: That's how I get down with Star Wars. It's Game Night here on ESPN Radio on the all-new ESPN app. SiriusXM Channel 80 and tune in. 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He's Emmett Golden. I'm Q Myers. We do have to see what caught our attention. We'd like to do it like this.
1: Game Night. Made you look.
3: All right, Emmett. What caught your attention? What made you look?
2: So, you know, there's a lot going on at Fanatics Fest recently, and Cam Scataboo popped up, the Giants running back, and he walked up, pulled up his pants like he had a knee injury last year. Tibia fracture,
3: an
2: ankle dislocation.
3: Yeah.
2: He had a lot of stuff going on. He walks out, pulls up his pants leg, points at his leg, does a backflip, and falls. He's okay. Allegedly, he's all right. But a lot of people talked about that. Like, what are you doing, bro?
3: Right.
2: Like, you're just getting over an injury. You're backflipping. You didn't really land right. You could have hurt yourself. Scataboo says, and I quote, I'm just gonna keep being me. If they want to say I'm brain dead, I don't have a brain. Who cares? Blanket.
3: Right.
2: And not blanket, but blank.
3: Right.
2: It.
3: Right. Yes. We pick up what you're laying down, right? We understand 100%. Look, the reality is what everyone loves about Cam Scataboo is what everyone's gonna love to hate as well.
2: Right.
3: Right? He's going to be him all the time. There's not gonna be professional Cam, and then there's gonna be off the field Cam. It's all gonna be the same dude.
2: Right.
3: So what we love about him being that guy that will run through someone's face and bounce off a defender and just keep going and keep going and being that ultimate tough dude on the field and acting like he's just, you know, just invincible is also the problem he's going to have off the field because he's acting like he's invincible. So I'm sure his coaches cringed. I'm sure that he probably heard from his head coach, John Harbaugh, like, yeah, let's not do that. But at the end of the day, are you really going to be able to stop Cam Scataboo from being Cam Scataboo?
2: Right. And evidently, a few weeks ago, he did a backflip in some charity celebrity home run derby softball game, to which John Harbaugh said, hey, how about no more backflips? He did one again anyway. You're so right. People kind of love that, hey, I don't care. I'm just going to go after it, whatever mentality. But at some point, that might come back to bite him in the rear end. So I'm not rooting against you, big dog.
3: Right.
2: I'm rooting for you. Let's not take any chances that we don't need to take.
3: You know, I mean, we love him because he's kind of got that, almost that meathead mentality. Like, you know what I mean? Like, we looked at some football players, like, way back in the days. It's kind of like, you know, it's like almost
2: the tough guy, the dumb jock.
3: However you want to word it, he kind of takes on that personality at times, which is what we embrace. We love that about him because he really doesn't care. It's like, I just want to go out there and ball. But, again, he's got to be smarter than that, and we'll see what he does. But,
2: yeah, we'll see.
3: I mean, Cam Scataboo is going to be Cam Scataboo. When he gets back on the field, Giants fans will definitely love him because he's an entertaining dude. That is for sure. He had half the country rooting for Arizona State when they were in the college football playoffs just because of what he was able to do, especially against the University of Texas. That's what caught Emmitt's attention. That's what made him look. What made me look is watching a team that I don't normally watch, the Boston Red Sox. But how could I not? They have now won 14 in a row after getting the 6-5 victory over the Orioles. Matter of fact, entering tonight's game at Fenway Park, those two teams had the two longest active win streaks in Major League Baseball, 13 for Boston, 7 for Baltimore. And, well, Boston does it again. So they just keep on winning, keep on winning, keep on winning. It's 14 straight, their second longest win streak in franchise history. They won 50 back in 46. I don't know if you remember that stretch.
2: Oh, yeah, that's what they did. I remember that. I back in my day. Yeah. Hey, look, it's the AL, right? They're in it. They are in it. And that's all it really takes. If you're in the American League and you're out, if you put 10 together, I know that's a long winning streak, but if you put 10 together, let alone 14, you're going to eat up some ground, and that's exactly what the Red Sox have done.
3: Yeah, they're 51-48 overall now. They're 6 games back of first place Tampa Bay Rays, and clearly in the wild card hunt as they're 19-2, last 21 games, best in Major League Baseball since the stretch began back on June 25th. And I thought with the All-Star break, I was like, oh no! They don't want that. That's the last thing they want, to stop playing baseball. But they picked up right where they left off. So congratulations to the Boston Red Sox. 14 straight wins. He's Emmett Golden. I'm Q Myers. It's game night here on ESPN Radio and the ESPN app.
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3: So, Emmett, in my sports update, I talked about Michigan AD Ward Manuel, and he's going to step down at the end of the calendar year. The university announced that on Monday. That caught my attention. That kind of surprised me as well. But how did we get here when it came to Ward Manuel? Here's Pete Thamel, ESPN College Football Insider. He was a guest on the Pat McAfee Show, and he explained it.
9: We got here just for an accumulation of scandal. I think the surprise of today was that today didn't happen sooner for Ward Manuel. And we look at, obviously, the Connor Stallion scandal. And then there's the obvious, you know, we could go through the whole grand recounting of Michigan incidents, which was capped by Sharon Moore's firing and then arrest. In the wake of his firing, you know, I believe Michigan's on 4 years probation in football for Stallions. There were a lot of show causes. He survived an unusual amount of reputational carnage because Michigan won. And this has felt inevitable for a while. There had been a Michigan presidential change that was expected to happen. That was thought to be Ward Manuel's exit ramp, but he stuck around. And now they're kind of going to give him the rest of the season. And look, this $12 million external investigation of Michigan's culture didn't really have any smoking guns in it, but, you know, which basically meant Michigan couldn't fire him for cause. So they tried to hold hands the best they could and find an exit that doesn't look like a firing. And that's where they ended up.
2: It really feels like Michigan sold their soul, you know, to get a championship. And then John Harbaugh broke camp because he knew what was coming down. And Manuel, for whatever reason, didn't leave when Harbaugh left. That probably would have been the right time to go, okay, walk-off shot. We got a championship and see you later because you know, one scandal a lot of times will end in the athletic director's reign at a school, let alone multiple. So it was only a matter of time before this happened.
3: Yeah, and like you heard from Pete Thamel there, actually surprised it didn't happen earlier. This is ultimately the you know, best cleanup job that Michigan could do. Thamel said it perfectly, right? It's the best way to fire him without actually looking like they fired him. But ultimately, that's what it is, right? Right. It's just one of those that, okay, you have till the end of the calendar year, and then you're going to be out. There's just way too many, this happened, this happened, this happened, and this happened. And, oh, by the way, it's all on your watch. So, you know, the way that college athletics work now, coaches aren't allowed to say, I wasn't aware. ADs sure aren't allowed to say, I wasn't aware. So at some point, the buck stops with you. And, you know, again, kind of like Pete said, surprised that it took this long. They had that investigation that cost nearly $12 million. You heard Pat say, that's a lot of money. That is a whole lot of money when you're starting to talk about culture and you're talking about scandal plagued athletic department. Like, those are the kind of words you don't want attached to your name, and for Ward Manuel, that's exactly what he had.
2: Yeah, I think to when Jim Tressel went down, and that was tattoo.
3: Tattoo gate, baby.
2: Yeah,
3: tattoo gate.
2: Those were just guys getting tattoos and trading some gold pants, some chains that they got for tattoos, and they used the phrase lack of institutional control.
3: Hey, I know that phrase. I covered Baylor when they had lack of institutional control. I know all about that, brother.
2: Right. And doesn't this sound like what's been going on in Michigan is lack of institutional control?
3: Yes.
2: Yeah, so... Yeah, you actually made it a few months, maybe even a year or two longer than he should.
3: And that's the difference between Michigan and a Baylor.
2: Yep.
3: Baylor, you ain't going to survive that as long as Ward Manuel did. Michigan, it'll buy you some more time.
2: Mm-hmm.
3: But ultimately, again, culture, institutional, lack of institutional control, scandal-plagued athletic department, that's all going to cost you when it's said and done, and it's costing Ward Manuel at the end of the calendar year. He's Emmett Golden. I'm Q Myers. It's game night here on ESPN Radio on the all-new ESPN app. Coming up next, the SEC. Are they just a league of their own? 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
4: 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Emmett, you're a big college football fan, college sports in general. I'm a big college football fan, college sports in general. And for the longest time, there's been conversations of, you know what? This conference or that conference or multiple big-time powerhouse conferences are just going to say, you know what? The hell with the NCAA. We're just going to leave them. We're going to bounce. Well, those conversations are coming up again. And now it's the powerhouse of all powerhouses, depending on where you live and the way that you view college sports, in particular football. You might not agree with me, but it's the SEC talking. And we know, Emmett, it just means more in the SEC, right? Isn't that what they tell you? Isn't that what they tell you? It just means more. So now we're hearing about a possibility that the SEC could be trying to make a break away from the NCAA. But is that actually real? Here is their commissioner at SEC Media Days, Greg Sankey, on that.
5: They're real. People have talked about that. They've opined about the frustrations that bring them to the point of saying we should look at something significantly different. I do not believe that is a leverage point. I think that's just honest communication. But I also know the pride with which I spoke of 13 national championships, and there is meaning and value. And I do think a national expectation that we participate in a national organization. But that national organization must function in a healthy manner. Otherwise, that simmering will continue.
6: I could see a world where they would leave the NCAA. And, I mean, I think if you're a fan of an SEC school, you will just continue to watch them like you normally do. But you heard Greg Sankey say that there. So there are no more national championships.
4: Right.
6: Like, you know, there were an SEC team would never win another national championship again unless something had changed. So I don't know if that matters to them or not. It seems like it does.
4: Matters. It definitely matters. They want to have as many opportunities to say how many national championships they've won, how great their conference is. And look, that's not exclusive to the SEC. The Big Ten wants to boast that as well.
6: Yeah. I think if the NCAA came and said, hey, no matter what, you guys get 6 of the 12 postseason spots, I think they'd be like,

0: But at the end of the day, that only works for football.
1: Right.
0: I mean, yes. When you think of the NCAA and you think of the SEC and you think of the Big Ten and the ACC and any other conference you're thinking about, yes, football is the powerhouse that drives everything. I will be the first to sign up for that. But it's not the only sport that's played.
1: Right.
0: You know what I mean? And then, I mean, look, it's already as close to professional as possible. Now you're just getting basically a minor league for the NFL.
2: Right. But think about this, as you pointed out. So no SEC schools in the NCAA tournament.
0: Right.
2: In the basketball tournament, none.
0: Right.
2: You know, like, you think they, like, College World Series. No SEC schools. Nope.
0: Right.
2: Can't do it. And maybe a lot of people don't care as much about those sports, but the young men and women that play those sports care.
0: Yes. They've got to feel some kind of way. Right? You've got to care. There's something to be said. And again, I know it's 100% business now. I know that. I would be foolish to act like it wasn't. But there's something to be said about being a college athlete, being in the SEC, you know, and saying I'm a national champion, I'm an NCAA national champion, or I was in the NCAA tournament, or I was in the college football playoffs representing the NCAA. Like, there's something to be said about that for someone that's just growing up, right? Because everyone, as we know, Emmett, right? Your son played college sports. My son played college sports.
2: Right.
0: Don't mean that they're all going to be pros.
2: Not at all, right. Yeah, right. Right. Mine didn't either, right.
0: Like, there's a whole handful of really great athletes that don't become professionals.
2: Right. Yeah. And, you know, you got to think about those folks, too. But we're in a country that thinks about football first and football only.
0: And it drives everything. It's
2: no
0: a revenue creator for everything. It
2: yeah,
0: fuels
2: you
0: everything.
2: Can't have a baseball team
0: right.
2: unless you have a successful football team.
0: Right.
2: You know, that is true. I do definitely understand that. I think it could work on the football level, but the other
0: right.
2: sports, what happens to gymnastics? You know, what happens to volleyball and
0: softball,
2: things of those nature? Yeah.
0: Baseball, you name it.
2: Yeah. Yeah. What happens to those sports? So, I'm not going to say it would never. There was a time when I was like, no, that'll never happen. I won't go that far now. But I think this is the SEC throwing its weight around, because the NCAA knows that's the Big Ten, SEC. Those are the cash cows.
0: Yeah.
2: That's what keeps the NCAA able to function. And if they lose either one of those, God forbid, both of them, then they're NAIA all of a sudden.
0: Well, and the other problem with this whole situation is that it's been so long that the NCAA has really kind of felt like it doesn't carry any weight anymore anyway.
2: Yeah.
0: Right? I mean, so that's where their argument is. Well, what are y'all doing? I mean, you guys can't even rule that a player can't play. Because if they want to play, they'll just go to court and they'll get a ruling that says they can play. So what does it matter what y'all say? You know what I mean? So,
2: true.
0: And then they drag their feet on some situations, and it just seems like they don't really have control like you would think a governing body does, or,
2: right.
0: or something that's overseeing all these conferences would. It's just not like that, unfortunately.
2: You know what the interesting thing about what you just said, like, you know, a court would rule against you, what can you do? In that situation, I believe the court had allegiances to the school.
0: Of course,
2: right?
0: It did.
2: To Texas
0: Tech,
2: right?
0: Of course they did.
2: Right.
0: And that's not exclusive to Texas Tech. This is multiple situations that have happened.
2: Right. In the NFL, you don't see that, because the NFL has the relationships
0: right.
2: with the judges.
0: Right.
2: Right? So the NCAA, yeah, they don't have the relationships with the judges. The individual universities does. And if you are somebody that went to Michigan and the NCAA says you can't do it, you're going to go to a court where the judge probably graduated, you
0: right.
2: know, from Michigan, probably got their law degree from there, and probably going to get a ruling that you prefer. So you're absolutely right. Now, on the flip side, the NFL, that they have the allegiances, and that's why players and you wouldn't see teams do it, but when players have some type of legal thing, they very rarely win. You're never going to be
0: right. Well, I mean, perfect example. You saw Zeke Elliott. How many times did he? Oh, he's suspended. He can't play. Nope, he's going to court. He can't play. Nope.
2: Yep.
0: Thursday at 5, they ruled that he can't. You know what I mean? It's like so much back and forth. It was never a certainty what he was going to do. And I felt like as that story was evolving, by the time Friday rolled around, you just knew he wasn't playing on Sunday.
2: Right.
0: You know what I mean, there was enough back and forth and in court, and it just becomes so messy with all these situations that now you start to add gambling into the situation, and, you know, you see what's going on at Michigan and all the issues that they've had that's leading to, you know, Ward Manuel stepping down. I say that in

0: quotes, at the end of the calendar year. It just, you want to talk about lack of institutional control. The NCAA looks like they have a lack of institutional control over the whole thing.
1: Yeah, but do we want to leave that up to the conferences themselves?
0: Absolutely not.
1: Exactly. Because they're going to have guys that are be guilty of all type of stuff. But if they're good, they're going to be like, nah, man, don't worry about it. Just play because it's too
0: much
1: money.
0: Nothing to see here.
1: Right. Right. So,
0: nothing to see here.
1: I mean, then it becomes the Wild West, you know?
0: Right.
1: It's crazy.
0: So I don't think that it's going to happen. At least not anytime soon, but it's always, to me, will be a feather in the cap of the SEC and the Big Ten that they can make that kind of threat because they carry so much weight.
1: Yeah, yeah. It's interesting, man. We'll see how it all works out.
0: Yeah, we will. Well, we'll also see some big-time offensive skill players in the NFL. We'll talk about the top five next on ESPN Radio.
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7: What is it like for you playing the Leafs on January 3rd and scoring the OT winner? 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
8: Yeah, I know. It was sick. It was funny because obviously it airs like all over, you know, Toronto and Ontario and stuff like that. 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No way. Yeah. 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
7: What are you
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8: 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You're playing Toronto, all your buddies can watch the games because you know when they're back at home and stuff. So those are the games you want to play.
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0: concussion protocol for Beckers. I'm Q Myers, and the WNBA wing star Paige Beckers was ruled out of Monday's game against the Liberty, but the team says she does not have a concussion after a scary collision during Sunday's game against the Los Angeles Sparks. The wing said Beckers continues to have soreness, but was clear from having a concussion after an extensive post-game evaluation. Beckers, who's averaging 20.9 points, 6.2 assists, and 4.2 rebounds, is not currently in the league's concussion protocol, and her availability moving forward has yet to be determined. She's been selected to start the All-Star game coming up on Saturday. Michigan Athletic Director Ward Manuel will step down at the end of the calendar year. The university announced that on Monday. The school also released a summary of an independent investigation into the culture of the scandal-plagued athletic department, which concluded that issues there were not widespread. He's led the powerhouse athletic department for over a decade, a time that saw numerous national champions, including football and men's basketball, but also NCAA run-ins, legal issues involving assistant football coaches, and the 2025 firing of football coach Sharon Moore for having an inappropriate relationship with a staff member. And no Messi or Rodrigo De Paul. They'll take some time before rejoining Inter Miami CF for the MLS season following their participation in the FIFA World Cup with Argentina. Sources told ESPN on Monday, Messi and De Paul both played in the 1-0 World Cup final extra time loss to Spain, with the Argentina captain playing all 120 minutes. Messi started all 8 of Argentina's games at the World Cup. For more scores and analysis, check out ESPN.com and the all-new ESPN app. Coming up, more Game Night with Emmett Golden and me, Hugh Myers, here on ESPN Radio.
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0: Woo. Alongside Emmett Golden, I'm Q Myers. 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And the reason I throw that out there right now is because we love to rank them around here on ESPN Radio. And I have a feeling this ranking that our friend Emmett Golden is going to give us here on Game Night on ESPN Radio on the all-new ESPN app may cause a little bit of reaction, and you may have to chime in and let us know what brother Emmett got wrong. So without saying anything else...
6: Don't trust me.
0: Hey, man, I don't trust us. Let's go ahead and jump right into it.
7: 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From the top five teams that can't afford a slow start. The Cincinnati Bengals.
1: The Packers. And it has to be Jordan Love as the catalyst.
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7: 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The top five offensive skill players. Number five.
6: I gotta give some love to the tight end position off top. I didn't want to forget about him, so I said I'll start at the tight end position, number five. Give me Brock Bowers. I mean, arguably the best tight end in the game, and he's just starting. You know, this is a guy, you can line him up wherever you want to, on that offense, and whether you split him out at receiver, put him in as a tight end, you could put him in the backfield and have him go out, you know, and catch, ball. So Brock Bowers, tremendous playmaker. I got him at number five.
0: Yeah, he came in number one on, Jerry Fowler's top 10 tight end list. You know, his rankings that he did according to scouts, coaches, and front office executives. So yeah, I mean, he's just scratching the surface, only 2 years in the league, and I have a feeling, I say this with fingers crossed as I cover the team that he plays for, the Raiders, with competent quarterback play, consistent quarterback play, and actually a good offensive play caller in Clint Kubiak, you'll probably see the best season yet for Brock Bowers going into year three. I totally agree with you there at number five.
7: Number four.
6: This is one of my favorite receivers in the NFL, Amon-Ra St. Brown.
0: Ooh.
6: I love his toughness. He can play, make any play that just about anybody else can, but he, in my opinion, is the toughest receiver and skill position player that you're gonna find out there in the NFL. big Amon-Ra St. Brown fan sitting over here, so I have him at number four.
0: I love his toughness, man. I really do. I mean, that guy, there ain't a brick wall that can slow him down. You know what I mean?
6: Right.
0: Like, he is that dude. And there, you know, there's certain guys that they are the who their team is.
6: Mm-hmm.
0: When you think of Detroit and the toughness that Detroit as a city brings, don't you think I'm on Ross St. Brown?
6: 100%. It's one of the reasons why, like, he's one of my favorite receivers.
0: Yep.
6: Because he embodies Detroit.
0: Yep.
6: You know, and toughness and blue collar and hard work. He wasn't this guy that was drafted second or anything like that, you know. So I have none but love for St. Brown.
0: Yeah, he's about as blue collar as it comes. He comes in at number four on Emmett Golden's top five offensive skill players here on Game Night on ESPN Radio.
7: Number three.
6: Gotta give some love to the running backs, and I think there's one running back that deserves to be on this list, no doubt about it, and that's Saquon Barkley. I think Barkley, you know, what is he, a year or so removed from arguably, probably should have been the MVP. You know, the season he had not
0: Thank
6: too long
0: you.
6: Ago. But we give it to quarterbacks. Quarterbacks get it all the time. He can catch it. He can run it. He can hit home runs. He can get you short yardage. Whatever you're looking for in a running back, Saquon Barkley is that. I have him at number three.
0: Yeah, I'm interested to see what Philadelphia looks like this year with their offensive play calling. You know, they change play callers like I change draws, right? It's like they just do it all
6: the time. No, I'm just saying.
0: No, so all the time, right? I mean, that's the thing. When they go to the Super Bowl, their offensive coordinator gets a head coaching job.
6: Right.
0: And then when they don't, their offensive coordinator gets fired. So now they're on to Sean Mannion, right? He's a very young offensive play caller. He's going to have to figure out how to open up Jalen Hurts, how he's going to get that new wide receiving core that does not have A.J. Brown there, but they put in Malachi Lemon, who they drafted in the first round, wide receiver out of USC. And Saquon Barkley is going to have to get back to doing a lot of the heavy lifting. He had just over, 1,100 yards rushing last season, coming off a season where he had 2,000 yards. So I'm not saying he's got to go for 2K again, but he's got to do a lot more of the heavy lifting, I think, for the Philadelphia Eagles. So him coming in at number three, not a surprise at all, my friend.
7: Number two.
6: He plays for a division rival of the Browns, but game-recognized game, Ja'Marr Chase. I mean, listen, I've watched him and Denzel Ward go a mano, for the past couple years. It's worth the price of admission. Ja'Marr Chase, easily one of, if not the best receiver in the NFL. I have him at number two.
0: Yeah, big time wide receiver, man. And I know that we'll have our top five wide receiver list as well coming up at some point. We always do. And he's going to be at the top of the food chain for that one as well. Fantastic player. Joe Burrow is the dude. You know, that's why he wanted him there. That's why he wanted T. Higgins there. And apparently we're not going to have top five wide receivers, according to Sister Sledge. So I take that back. Take that back. Rewind it. I respect the offensive skill players. That's a good creative way to put them all, make it all inclusive. So well done, Sister Sledge. But I agree 100% with Ja'Marr Chase.
8: Full disclaimer behind the scenes. Hate to disrupt the Ja'Marr talk, but different producers each got to pick a week of rank up, and this is my week.
0: There you go.
8: Which I think is not surprising to anyone who knows me. But so I only had 5 days. So would I have liked to have done top five running backs, top five wide receivers, top five tight ends? Yes, absolutely. But I only had 5 days to play with, so I had to put them all together.
0: Hey, I actually think it works out really well. It's a little bit more challenging.
6: Well, Tara, we'll see. You know, on Hammer and Emmett on Saturdays, I rank the top five rankums. So let's see.
0: Ring the bell, man. Before we move on, just ring the bell. Ring the bell on that last statement that Emmett Golden
6: said. That's an amazing
0: thing. You rank a rankum.
6: We rank
0: you
6: the
0: would rank a rankum.
6: Every Saturday.
0: Unbelievable.
6: On Hammer and Emmett, we rank the rankums from the week.
0: Yeah, okay. That's why you got the bell ring on you twice, as Emmett Golden had Ja'Marr Chase, Bengals wide receiver, number two on his top five offensive skill players here on ESPN Radio.
7: Number one.
6: Now, most people probably don't see this coming. But you talk about the eye test, man. When I watch this dude, he just flat out dominates.
0: It better not be a Brown.
6: No, not at all.
0: Okay.
6: Numbers are always good. Might not be the best numbers, but Puka Nacua.
0: Ooh, good one.
6: Man,
0: good one.
6: Puka Puka just flat out balls, no matter what. Maybe he won't have 200 yards receiving, but every yard he gets are going to be some big yards when the team needs them. So when I'm watching games and I see Puka Nacua out there, I just ask myself every time, like, how is he doing this? And for that reason, I put him at number one.
12: No, you can't get mad at that. He went over 1,700 yards
6: right,
12: and had 10 touchdowns a season ago. 129 catches in only 16 games. Yeah, you can't go wrong with that. There's a reason why he's about to get a huge payday, right? I'm hoping that everything off the field, he's cleaning up.
6: Yeah.
12: And he's going to be in a really good place because, man, the Rams have a gem in him. He is a fantastic player and definitely worthy of that number one spot that you put him in. And there's probably some people that slept on him.
6: Mm-hmm.
12: Maybe me. That's a good one, though. That's a really good one. 129, 1,715 yards. And think about this. You want to talk about a 1-2 punch. I know Devontae Adams didn't have a 1,000-yard season last year.
6: Right.
12: But Nacua had 10 touchdowns and Devontae had 14.
6: Right.
12: What?
6: Exactly.
12: What? And you think about Myles Garrett being added to the defense. What?
6: Right.
12: What?
6: Right, because they're gonna have the lead.
12: Exactly.
6: In the fourth quarter and it's over.
12: Exactly. Myles
8: By
12: Garrett.
8: By the way, Emmett's the only host to have Puka on his top five.
12: That's what I thought. That's what I thought.
6: I heard some, and I was thinking, like, why does nobody have Puka Nacua? That's why I was a little hesitant. I said, man, everybody gonna look at me like I'm crazy. But
12: I mean, we do that anyway. That's
6: off the rim. Yeah, that is true. Never mind. Touche. Yeah.
12: But no, that's a really good one, and kudos to you for being the only one that has them on your list. And trust and believe, you're the only one that has them on their list. And I haven't given mine yet. Full disclosure. So, yeah, there you go. That's the list. 5-1, according to Emmett Golden, top five offensive skill players. Brock Bowers, tight end at 5. Amon-Ra St. Brown, wide receiver at 4. Saquon Barkley, a running back at number 3. Ja'Marr Chase, wide receiver at number 2. And Puka Nacua, also holding it down for the wide receivers at number 1. If he missed somebody you thought that they should be on that list, let us know about it. 888-SAY-ESPN, 888-729-3776, at eGoldie80, at ESPN Radio, and at your boy Q. 254. Matter of fact, you can let us know where LeBron is going because the summer of LeBron, it does not end. That's next here on Game Night on ESPN Radio on the all new ESPN app.
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1: LeBron James has informed the Los Angeles Lakers that he is moving on.
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1: And I spoke to Rich Paul, his longtime agent, this morning. And Rich Paul made it clear to me that the choice is LeBron James's right now. 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
3: So tired of waiting.
4: Everyone is tired of waiting on one LeBron James to make his decision on where he plays in 2026. My gut feeling tells me it's this week, but that's just me. 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We are presented by Progressive Insurance. He's Emmett Golden. I'm Q Myers. Emmett, I think it makes too much sense, right? Mm-hmm. The World Cup is over. You've mentioned it before. Training camp gets really started coming up next week. Right now is the perfect window for LeBron James to have us talking about him each and every day and talking about how good that team could be. Do we think that he could go win another championship? I mean, we're going to talk about him every day anyway. It's basically in our contract to talk about him, right? It feels like it. And because he obviously is still a heavy hitter in the NBA, if not, the league wouldn't be waiting for him to make a decision so they can set the schedule. It just makes too much sense for me that he's going to make that decision this week.
5: Yeah, I actually expected it to be today. And I was surprised that it wasn't. And it seems like the more that Rich Paul talks, the further away that it gets. You know, so now I'm starting to wonder, will it happen this week? I guess if it doesn't happen this week, it doesn't matter at that point. I mean, it matters.
4: Right.
5: But from the sports talk world, we'll move on. Now, we'll pause when LeBron makes his decision for sure, and then we'll get right back to football. So if he intends to capture all the attention of the sporting world, you would think he'd do it before Friday, or at least by Friday, I should say.
4: Yeah, I feel very confident that sometime this week here on this fine show we call Game Night on ESPN Radio, the all-new ESPN app, we will be talking about LeBron James and his 2026 home. I feel very confident that that'll be the case. I said it on Friday. I said it with my chest. Yes, I thought today was going to be the day, but maybe that was just too obvious. So maybe it's going to come bright and early tomorrow. The question is not, you know, when the decision is coming. It's going to, how is it going to be delivered?
5: Right.
4: Right. And all the decisions that he's made, the delivery has been different. Right? Back in 2010, July 8th, the Decision TV special. I think everybody remembers that, right?
5: Yes.
4: At this time, I decided to take my talent
5: keeping it
4: to
5: real
4: South Beach.
5: Goes
4: yeah.
5: wrong.
4: Exactly.
5: Right.
4: That's
5: yeah.
4: when he decided to go to Miami. 2014, July 11th, I'm coming home. The essay in Sports Illustrated. Going back to see the Cleveland Cavaliers and ultimately bring them a championship a couple seasons later. 2018, July 1st, announcement through his agency, going to the Lakers. So, TV special, essay, agency. What's next? What's 2026?
5: I almost feel like it'll just be through the agency again. Everybody, you know, from his camp, not even everybody, just Rich. I'll just call it like it is. Rich Paul is just telling everybody, like, it's not about the attention. It's not about making this huge.
4: Ring the bell on Rich Paul. Ring
5: okay,
4: the bell.
5: Not on you, not on me,
4: on Rich Paul. It is about the attention.
5: Right.
4: It's 100% about the attention.
5: Oh, they're not upset about the attention.
4: Exactly.
5: That's for sure. So I almost feel like we've waited for something huge. That makes me think it's not going to be anything huge at all.
4: Right.
5: You know, because last week, everybody had it pegged for us. Going down at Fanatics Fest, that's where he's going to be. He's doing the podcast there. What a great time. And it, a logical line of thinking, sounds like they didn't even consider it. You know, and now we're like, okay, maybe it'll be something else. Maybe they'll rent out a stadium and have a drone show or something. I think it's going to be something very simplistic that none of us see right now.
4: Does Jay-Z have any more shows? That one in New York was his last one.
5: I believe that was it.
4: Okay.
5: He just did three nights
4: at Yankee Stadium. Okay, so
5: yes.
4: There you go. Well, I guess Jay-Z's not going to spill the beans then on stage.
5: I do believe, though, that no one else is going to be involved. You know, like, he wouldn't do it at Jay-Z's concert. That's Jay-Z's concert. You know, Fanatics Fest, that's Michael Rubin's thing.
4: Yeah.
5: Even though he was doing his podcast there,
4: right.
5: He was on his platform, but it still was somebody else's thing. I think whenever this announcement happens, it's going to be a spotlight, boom, right there on LeBron, and that's it.
4: Well, so then he'll go on Maverick Carter's barbershop. And I know he did that at Fan Fest too.
5: Yep.
4: But, I mean, that's his boy. That's mm-hmm. that's his people. So I could see him keeping it, you know, doing it barbershop style. I can see, there's a lot of different ways I can see LeBron doing this, but I do believe it'll happen sometime this week. But if you need to hear the latest and the greatest on LeBron James and his free agency, here's Shams Charania, ESPN senior NBA insider from earlier today.
1: Everyone in the NBA is waiting on LeBron's decision, his choice now. And I spoke to Rich Paul, his longtime agent, this morning. And Rich Paul made it clear to me that the choice is LeBron James's right now. It's up to him on a choice of which team he wants to play for. All of the information is in. The teams are set. Everyone's made their moves. There is no decision, no choice yet. There's no timetable on a choice as of yet. But we know the teams. Cleveland, Miami, Philadelphia, Golden State, Minnesota, all are waiting on this. This has a domino effect around the league with other free agents as well. My understanding, though, over the last couple of weeks is that the focus has been primarily, though, on the Eastern Conference teams being Cleveland, Miami, and Philadelphia, and we all continue to wait.
5: I low-key feel bad for Shams, if I'm going to keep it a buck, because every sports center, every NBA today, so Shams, give us the latest.
4: Right.
5: Nothing. Back to you. You know, and he can't right. do that. He can't go, man, look, I don't know. Like, he literally can't do that. So he just has to say things like, this decision is up to LeBron.
2: So on NBA Today earlier today, Malika Andrews said to Shams, and I don't really think she was kidding, that her and Shams can't go on vacation until LeBron makes a decision.
5: Oh, I believe it.
4: Yeah, that's real.
5: Yeah, that's 100%.
4: Big Perk said that the other day, too. Big Perk said, hey, man, I'm waiting on LeBron, too. I want to go on vacation, sit around, and I'm just quoting, I'm just paraphrasing, sit around on the beach and have a Mai Tai, right? He can't do any of that until LeBron makes that decision.
5: Yeah, yeah. It's like we go through it during football season.
4: Mm-hmm.
5: No days off. You know, no vacations, all right?
4: Yep.
5: And if you get sick, hopefully it's a Tuesday, Wednesday, or Thursday. You know, it's somewhere in the mm-hmm. middle, you know? So I can relate, for sure, but I feel so, there is no information. I have Brian Windhurst on my local show in Cleveland every Friday, and I feel so bad because I'm like, Brian, I don't know.
4: You guys will be talking about a team this Friday.
5: I hope so.
4: You'll be talking about a team this Friday.
5: I hope so, because you know what I've been doing lately? Wendy is a Tottenham Hotspur fan. I've been like, so, Brian, what you think about Spurs? And I'm trying to talk about something else.
4: I mean, for you, Emmett, it's even a bigger deal because your team is one that is in consideration, and heavy consideration as far as I'm concerned. So you have to be on all point bulletin, right?
5: Oh,
4: you have to.
5: Yeah,
4: you're like a doctor on call, just underpaid.
5: I'm literally on call.
4: Right.
5: If something happens, I got to run down to ESPN Cleveland do a show. That's just kind of our world. We were even talking locally today. Like, would you blame Kobe Altman if LeBron doesn't come to Cleveland? And there are people like, yeah, he didn't do enough. And I'm like, what did you expect? What do you expect him to do?
4: What does any team need to do? LeBron sees the teams just like we do. I know who's on the 76ers. I know who's on the Heat. I know what the Warriors could provide. You know what I mean? Like,
5: thank you.
4: We all know what's there.
5: This is the argument. Well, the Heat went and got Giannis. The Cavs should have traded for Giannis. The 76ers went and got Jaylen Brown. The Cavs should have traded for Jaylen Brown. My response is, how do we know they didn't try?
4: Right.
5: And the Cavaliers don't have draft assets, so maybe those teams were like, we're not even interested because the Cavs don't have any draft assets. But that's how deep we are in it in Cleveland. Every day, the majority of our shows are all about what's going on with LeBron, whose fault will it be if he doesn't come, who doesn't he want to play. Well, who does he want to play with? All of that stuff. It's crazy.
4: Oh, yeah. I mean, they're going to be ready to burn it down if he doesn't choose Cleveland. Or if you're in Miami, they'll probably be ready to burn it down if he doesn't choose the Heat. Now, Philadelphia, I think they'll say, okay, well, hey, they gave a shot, right?
5: Yeah. Because
4: there's no ties there. So I think that Philadelphia will probably be okay. Golden State, I think they know it's a long shot there as well.
2: Sports fans are always ready to burn down the city.
4: That's true. They burned it down for no reason. They just, you know what? The sun ain't shining the right way today.
6: Burn it on down!
5: They'd get LeBron and Boo. You know what I'm saying?
6: Boo! Why are you booing? I don't know. We haven't booed in about 25 minutes. So right. I felt like there's something we need to do. He's Emmett Golden. I'm Q Myers. It's game night here on ESPN Radio. The World Cup is in the books, but we still have some favorite moments from it. That's next here on Game Night on ESPN Radio and the all-new ESPN app.
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6: Ward Manuel to step down at the end of the calendar year. I'm Q Myers. Michigan AD will step down at the end of the calendar year. The university announced that on Monday. The school also released a summary of independent investigation into the culture of the scandal-plagued athletic department, which concluded that issues there were not widespread. Manuel has led the powerhouse athletic department for over a decade, a time that has seen numerous national championships, including football and men's basketball, but also NCAA run-ins, legal issues involving assistant football coaches, and the 2025 firing of football coach Sharon Moore for having an inappropriate relationship with a staff member. In the WNBA, Paige Beckers was ruled out of Monday's game against New York Liberty, but the team says she does not have a concussion after a scary collision during Sunday's game against the Sparks. The wing says that Beckers continues to have soreness, but was cleared from having a concussion after an extensive post-game evaluation. Her availability moving forward has not yet been determined, but she's been selected to start the All-Star game coming up on Saturday. And no Messi in Miami for at least now. Messi and Rodrigo De Paul will take some time before rejoining Inter-Miami CF for the MLS season following their participation in the FIFA World Cup with Argentina. Sources told ESPN on Monday, Messi and De Paul both played in the 1-0 World Cup final extra time loss to Spain, with the Argentina captain playing all 120 minutes. Messi started all 8 of Argentina's games at the World Cup. For more scores and analysis, check out ESPN.com and the all-new ESPN app. Coming up, more game night with Emmett Golden and me, Q Myers, here on ESPN Radio.
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2: In the end, it is Spain that holds on to win 1-0 and win their second ever World Cup. Spain's World Cup run as dominant as it could get, allowing one goal in the entire tournament.
3: It's unprecedented. 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
2: How would you sum up what this World Cup was in America?
4: It's been a magnificent triumph. 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We needed this. We needed the world to come, enjoy our Buc-ee's, enjoy our Waffle House, enjoy our animal style and In-N-Out Burger. 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
5: Fun fact, there was 308 total goals scored in the World Cup. Spain gave up one.
6: Wow.
5: Think about that. There was 308 total goals. Spain gave up one. They win the finals versus Argentina 1-0. It's Game Night on ESPN Radio, the all-new ESPN app, SiriusXM Channel 80, and tune in. 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He's Emmett Golden. I'm Q Myers. And Emmett, that is the absolute definition of defense wins championships.
6: Yeah, and it was 307 scored in the third place game. So that's where all the goals came from.
5: It felt like it, right?
6: Right. Obviously, I'm joking. But, man, Spain, they were just awesome. They were dominant. The entire World Cup, they were dominant. And it was funny, you know, listening to people give their predictions for the game. And they're like, oh, three goals, and Argentina's going to score two, and Argentina's going to like, nobody scored more than one goal on Spain. And I understand who Messi is. I know who he is.
5: Yep.
6: So I wouldn't put past them scoring a goal, but I never thought they were going to light up the scoreboard on Spain. You just don't. They're just that dominant. And thank God they pulled it off, because it would have been terrible to see that thing go to PKs and then Argentina win it in penalties when Spain dominated the game from start to finish.
5: Yeah, there's no doubt on Friday on this fine program we call Game Night on ESPN Radio on the all-new ESPN app, we were talking about who we thought was going to win. I kept saying, I feel like Spain is going to win, but then on Monday, they're going to come back and be like, you dummy, why'd you go against Messi? You can't go against Messi. You see, he keeps bringing them back every single match, and you've been saying it that they haven't played their A game, and it didn't matter if they played their A game or not. Spain wasn't going to let them get comfortable and get in their A game. It literally took till the 117th minute. Yeah. 117th minute before they actually got an official shot off. Right? Like that's wild. And if you know anything about soccer, there's actually only 90 minutes. They were in extra time when they got their first shot off officially on Spain.
6: Yeah, and that is because they were extremely desperate at that point. You know, Spain had scored, so Argentina couldn't worry about conceding another goal. They had to worry about scoring, so you really saw them, pedal to the metal. And, you know, I had someone ask me, well, why weren't they that way from the start? Well, they didn't want to give up three goals to Spain and be down 3-0 and the game not even matter. So I knew it was going to be kind of a defensive game, a low scoring game, just because of who the teams were and the stakes. You know, I talked about the third place game. Hey, we're scoring, you know, cause nobody really cared.
5: At all.
6: There was 10 goals in that game, cause they were like, hey, we're just out here having a good time. You got some of the greatest goal scorers on the pitch. So that's why that final, you have a chance to win the World Cup. You're going to proceed with a little more caution, and that's why you saw a 1-0 victory.
5: Absolutely. He's Emmett Golden. I'm Q Myers. It's Game Night here on ESPN Radio on the all-new ESPN app, SiriusXM Channel 80, and tune in. 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So now the World Cup is in the rearview mirror, right? But, Emmett, there had to be some things that stood out to you that, you know, were kind of the favorite things that you saw and took away from the World Cup. I know I have a few on my list of things that really stood out to me, but I'll go ahead and pass the sticks to you because you are what I call our soccer aficionado.
6: Oh, well, I appreciate that. I'll start off, one of my favorite things was just how much support the U.S. men's national team got. Like, everybody was all in. Everywhere I went, I saw people wearing U.S. kits or a hat or something, face painted. Like, there were people that really kind of leaned into it and went all the way. And that was awesome. It kind of shows you exactly, like, how cool this country can be when everybody's on the same page. So that was one of my favorite things, was just seeing how much support the men's team got.
5: That's so funny that you had that on your list. Obviously, we think alike, because that was number three on my list as well. Right? Yeah. That was on my list. And I keep using the example, and I don't know if I shared this story with you, but when I was on vacation is when USA was still rolling. Well, I'm sitting there watching. We're at the Airbnb, you know, right off the beach. I'm sitting there watching. I'm glued. Everyone's wanting to go out and about and do something. I was like, no, Team USA is on. Emmett, I had to go to the bathroom. And when I say I had to go to the bathroom, I had to go to the bathroom.
6: Okay, gotcha.
5: So I went to the bathroom, and there's a little door, a sliding door, where you can kind of crack it open.
6: Uh-huh.
5: Your boy cracked it open so I could still watch and sit in the bathroom. And I said sit in the bathroom at the same time.
6: Right.
5: Man, why'd I find out after the match was over it was a rerun? That's how glued I was to Team USA.
6: Oh,
5: I was
6: awesome.
5: 10 toes down, 10 fingers or 4 fingers and 2 thumbs, whatever you want to call it. I was all the way in on Team USA. You couldn't get me out of the view of that TV, only to find out it was a rerun of USA versus Australia. By the way, I don't know if you know, they won 2-0.
6: Oh, okay. Yeah, I'm glad you told me.
5: I started texting my buddies. I was like, hey, man, good win for USA. And I was wondering why nobody on Twitter was, making
6: you're
5: a big deal of it.
6: Yeah,
5: because it was old.
6: Yeah, because it had happened like 6 hours before that, right? Yeah.
5: No, like a day before that. I mean, it was way old.
6: Oh, that's hilarious. That is hilarious. The other thing I love, you're actually a part of this.
5: Uh-oh.
6: One of the things that I love from the World Cup was how everybody became fans of Erling Haaland.
5: Yes.
6: You know, Haaland is someone that I've hated on for the past like 4 or 5 years because he plays for Manchester City in the Premier League, and they're obviously one of the best teams in the world. And as you saw and everybody else saw, he's one of the best strikers in the world, one of the best number nines. And it was cool to see everybody like, what? Look at this guy. He's amazing. So it was awesome for him to be introduced to America.
5: It really was. And I didn't know who he was. I hadn't been hating on him for years because I wasn't watching soccer. I'm not going to lie. But to see the greatness of Haaland, to see the greatness of Kane, Lamine Yamal, you know, learning him. Obviously, I know Messi, but seeing him up, you know, up close on the big stage and what he's able to do and how he was able to take over. Mbappe, right, really being able to see how dominant he was. That was actually number two on my list, is just seeing the stars, seeing how they were up close and personal and understanding why these stars are stars, because as long as you have them on your squad, you have a chance every time.
6: Yeah, it was cool to see it click for everybody.
5: Yes.
6: Because, like, there's names you hear, right? But if you don't watch, you don't understand what makes them great. You're like, oh, they must be good because people talk about them. Then you see them play, and you're like, oh, there's a difference on how they're moving and everyone else on the pitch is moving. So that was really good too. And I'm sure, I don't think it's going to be a wave of new soccer fans that'll start watching La Liga or the Premier League, but they're going to be a few. They're going to be some. And I think that's really cool.
5: Yeah. No, it really is. And again, it was able to take it in at your own pace. Right,
6: yeah.
5: You didn't have to be a super diehard, and the fact that it was on North American soil is the times were times that it was reasonable for us to watch.
6: Right.
5: It wasn't like I had to wake up Saturday morning at the crack of dawn to be able to watch. I mean, I could sit there in the afternoon, as I did, right, on vacation. It was like, oh, this is great. It's right now. I'm going to watch it, and I still could go out and do something later on. You know what I mean? Like, it came on at a reasonable time, and, you know, obviously with it being the time of year it is on the calendar, there's not a ton going on, so it really caught the attention of a lot of folks that might not have been watching. Like I said, I was locked in, and I'm not a soccer dude.
6: Yeah, and then my, like, absolute favorite thing is kind of stupid and silly, but I got a kick out of this. My man Merlin. My man Merlin the Mexican Duck. Man, this duck walking around Guadalajara with a Mexican kid on, just with all the other fans going to the stadium. I don't know why I got a big kick out of that. I'm not even a huge animal lover type dude.
5: Right.
6: But I love seeing that duck with his little shoes on and his kit just being as cool as he could be walking around. That was my favorite sideshow thing from the World Cup.
5: Well, you know, my late great-grandmother used to always say, I kiss a duck. So,
6: right.
5: So there you go. I still still to this day don't know what that means. Like, there's a lot of things that grandma used to say that I didn't know what it meant, that I learned later on. I still don't know what that means, but I think it's funny. So I just go ahead and I roll with it. But it's so funny that you said that, because I think that goes right into the passion of the fans, the passion the countries, and why it just meant so much. That was number one on my list, right? Seeing the passion from the fan bases, the countries, even the players. Like, when they lost, brother, it wasn't like, oh, well, we lost, we'll be back tomorrow. Or what. I mean, when they lost, there's tears. There's real disappointment. And when they won, there's tears of excitement that they're moving on. Like, you, as great as Messi is, I mean, as he kept advancing, you saw how much it mattered to him. And then when you saw when he lost to Spain and he looked up at the Jumbotron and got all the love from the fans, he also realized, I'm 39, this is probably it for me.
6: Right. The SEC has nothing on soccer, basically, is what I'm saying. It just means more. Right. Oh, it means a whole lot more, you know, over there, you know, this, the sport alone, but definitely, you know, the pride that people have in their countries. Like, I think about when they played the anthems yesterday before the game started, to see Argentina yelling, like belting it out. They weren't singing softly. No, they were, you know, they said it with their chest for the entire anthem, and you could just see, man, that pride and that passion is second to none.
5: I mean, when you see kids in the stands and they're going through it one way or the other, celebrating or just having a major meltdown because, again, now their country is out, right? It just, again, it just was another level, and it kind of it made me appreciate it more seeing that. And to your point about the anthem, I feel like every country was belting out the anthem when it was playing. Where we'll be at a football game and you'll see some guys mouthing the words here and there, but you won't see them belting it out like that. It just was a different level at the World Cup. So I like it, man. Three things that you had on your list were basically the same three things I had on my list.
6: Great
5: about the things that we love from the World Cup. There's no doubt about that. He's Emmett Golden. I'm Q Myers. It's game night. Coming up next, we try to figure out what went right and what's going wrong when it comes to NFL training camps. Their big storylines. That's coming up next here on Game Night on ESPN Radio.
0: So about this, tell us about this. I see the trailer on it, and see you got up in the suspended up in the. Oops.
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0: everybody. If Aaron Donald said, I might want to come out of retirement.
1: Ooh. If Aaron Donald did decide to come back and play for the Los Angeles Rams, the way he got double teamed, I don't think it would be the same way. And now Myles Garrett would garner that attention. I don't think it's going
2: to
1: happen, though.
2: It's just a question of whether he wants to go through and do it. My guess is, in the end, that he will. I would think it's got to be awfully enticing to come back and play this year when the Super Bowl will be in L.A.
3: Aaron Donald back to the Rams, and how nasty that defensive line could be with Myles Garrett added to the mix. It's got to be the biggest storyline in the NFL, right? Maybe I'm wrong. It's game night here on ESPN Radio, the all-new ESPN app, SiriusXM Channel 80, and tune in. 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He's Emmett Golden. I'm Q Myers, and we're going to take a look at a bunch of different NFL training camp storylines and try to make the case, Emmett, of why that could be wrong. Why it might not be the deal that we think it is, or whatever the case may be, but we're going to need the help of One Sister Sledge.
4: Let's start with Aaron Donald. We just heard about the hemming and hawing if he's going to come out of retirement to rejoin the Rams. Aaron Donald will not be on the Rams roster to begin the regular season. Tell me why I'm wrong.
3: I don't think he wants to cheat the process. I've heard this, though, that maybe he won't join the team until October. I don't think he wants to shortchange it. I don't know Aaron Donald. I've never spoke to Aaron Donald, so let's full disclosure. I just feel like he's one of those guys that is, if I'm going to do it, I'm going to do it full throttle, or I'm not going to do it at all. He just seems to me to be that type of guy. I could be completely off base, but I feel like if he's going to go, he wants to go, not just show up when, you know, half the work is already done.
5: Yeah, I think he'll get bit by the bug if he's at training camp, not out on the field, but inside the locker room while the guys are there. I think that if anything was going to persuade him to get out there, it's the relationships. It's the time with the teammates. So I could see a world where he's like, man, I missed this. Let's go. Let's get back at it. Because he knows there's a chance to win another Super Bowl.
3: And with Myles Garrett there, how could you not want to get back out there?
5: Right.
3: Right? I want to get out there, and I ain't nobody.
5: Right.
3: But I'm like, man, with that dude, I might be good.
5: Listen, he is, as somebody who's watched him for his entire career,
3: right?
5: Myles Garrett is as advertised.
3: Absolutely. Yeah, it's okay to ring the bell on me on that. I deserve that one. I appreciate you.
4: Patrick Mahomes will start week one for the Kansas City Chiefs. Tell me why I'm wrong.

0: His superpowers is creating something out of nothing, keeping plays alive when there's really nothing there, scrambling for 8 yards to pick up a first down. Will he be able to be the full Patrick Mahomes, or will be he a compromised one? Now, a compromised Patrick Mahomes is probably still really good.
1: Still really good.
0: Like, don't get me wrong, but I think because of that, it's not about what you do in September and October. It's what you do in November, December, and the first week of January is why he won't start week one.
2: C.J. Stroud will not sign a contract extension with the Texans before week one. Tell me why I'm wrong.
0: Oh, boy.
1: I can't.
0: I was about to say. Boy, this is an exercise that got a lot difficult.
2: Is this where I give you a friendly reminder? Yeah. It is okay if you tell me I'm right.
3: Oh, okay. Yeah. I think you're right.
0: This exercise got a lot more difficult, man.
3: Yeah. It's like,
0: I think C.J. is going to have to prove it.
3: I think
0: CJ is going to have to show that what happened at the end of the season, the playoff run that they had, was a one-off. It's not where he was trending. It's not the way he's going. Because, look, they're going to have to pay him a lot of money.
3: Right.
0: And that's a big-time decision. And big-time decisions that go wrong will get you fired. So I think that they're going to make sure that they make the right decision. And by doing that, they're going to make him prove it. The one thing I can tell you, he's in a contract year, right? I mean, it's a contract year. And so most of the times, it gets the most out of the players that are in that kind of situation.
3: All right, so for the sake of the exercise, I'll say you're wrong because he will take a pay cut. He won't ask for top five quarterback money. He'll ask for, you know, maybe 10, 11 quarterback money. And then I think at that point, the Houston Texans would sign him. And again, I'm just trying to fulfill the exercise. Right?
0: That's interesting. What would 10 or 11 be on contracts?
3: It's still a lot of money.
0: I mean, it is, but I mean, he's got to be somewhere. 1, 2, 3, 4, 5, 6, 7, 8, 9, 10, 11. That's around Justin Herbert. That's about 52 a year. That's still really good money.
3: Yes. Yeah.
0: Okay.
3: Yeah, it is.
0: All right. That's actually a good argument.
2: I don't know if the Texans want to go to $50 million a year with him.
3: Facts.
0: That might be, you know, that's a good point. Patrick Mahomes is at 64. Dak Prescott at 60. And then Justin Herbert's down to 52, and that's around 11. Lamar's at 52. Jalen Hurts is at 51. Deshaun Watson's at 46. I don't think he's taking 40 something.
3: Yeah, I think that's the only way they get it done before the season starts, if he's taking probably even 30 something.
0: That's not happening. Nah, he ain't taking 30 something. No way. The NFLPA won't let him do that.
3: Facts. They'll let him play. He may end up with 30-something, though, if he plays again, you know, like he did at the end of last season. If he has a full year of that, that might be the best offer he could see. But you're right. He won't accept that right now.
0: No, the franchise tag's not even that, right? The franchise tag would be more than that. So, yeah, he ain't going to settle for nothing in the 30s. It's got to be at least with a 5 as far as I'm concerned.
2: Stephon Diggs will sign with a team he will be the leader in yards for this upcoming season before week one. Tell me why I'm wrong.
0: I don't think he'll be the leading receiver for that team. I think that whatever team he signs with, and I do agree that he'll sign with a team, I do think he'll sign before week one. He'll probably sign a week or so into training camp, especially if somebody gets injured. And unfortunately, that's the inevitable. Someone always gets injured. But I think he'll be a really good number two wide receiver. I don't think he'll be a number one.
3: Yeah, I would say you're wrong, because if anybody planned on basically featuring him in their offense, he'd be in their offense already. Mm-hmm. And they'd be working on ways to lead the team in receiving and receptions and stuff like that. So since he's not, he'll play next year, but to Q's point, he'll be a 2 or maybe a 3 depending on where he ends up.
2: Aaron Rodgers will hint at this not being his final season before preseason's over. Tell me why I'm wrong.
3: So you're saying he will announce this won't be his last season?
2: He won't announce it, but like he'll drop hints in his Aaron Rodgers-y way. Like,
3: you know what?
2: Well, maybe this isn't my
3: He's getting his affairs in order. That's why you're wrong.
0: Yeah.
3: You know what I'm saying?
0: He seems like he's content.
3: Yeah.
0: Right? He seems like he's kind of content. Looks like he's making good with the family. He's married. Seems like he's comfortable in his own skin for the first time in probably a long time. And maybe not comfortable in your own skin is the right terminology, but he just seems like he's in a place where he's settled.
3: Yeah, he's
0: you know what
3: ready
0: I mean?
3: To let go whatever bygones or issues he's had with some folks.
0: Whatever situation was going on, he's letting it in the rearview mirror, which is probably the best way to live. So I can appreciate that from one Aaron.

0: Rodgers. He's Emmett Golden. I'm Q Myers. He gave his top five offensive skill players in the NFL earlier. I'll give him next here on Game Night on ESPN Radio.
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3: They're coming in hot.
4: There is that positive, right, Keegan? Like how great Cease has been and how they have him on term. You know, obviously you want team success, clearly. But at a minimum, him chasing a Cy Young could continue the kind of compelling storylines down the stretch.
5: Yeah, it ain't all bad, fellas. Come on, there's one or two things going right around here.
4: Yeah.
5: When you look at the offseason, this is what amazes me or maybe confuses me even more. Dylan Cease, amazing signing. Tyler Rogers has been really good. Kaz Okamoto's been their best hitter. Spencer Miles has been the best story of the season. They nailed their whole offseason, and it still ends up like this. I don't get it. When it gets to the end of the season, there'll be 30 voters. It's not about who has the most war, the most whatever. Dylan Cease's path to this is probably having Cam Schlittler stumble, but that raw number of strikeouts, if he gets up to 250, 260, 270 strikeouts, that gets pretty undeniable. And if Dylan Cease can avoid the blow-up starts down the stretch, I think he's got a legitimate, really good shot.
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0: Red Sox extend their streak to 14. I'm Q Myers. Caleb Durbin hit a tie-breaking homer over the Green Monster with two outs in the eighth inning, and the Red Sox extended their second-longest winning streak in club history to 14 games, beating Baltimore 6-5 on Monday night to end the Orioles' season-best win streak at 7. The Red Sox can match a club record with a win Tuesday night. Boston won 15 straight back in 1946 on a team that was led by future Hall of Famer Ted Williams. The Red Sox are the first team to win 14 straight since the Brewers in August of 2025. They're 19-2 in their past 21 games, the best mark in Major League Baseball since June 25th. Through June 24th, Boston was 32-46, the worst record in the American League and second worst in the majors. Michigan Athletic Director Ward Manuel will step down at the end of the calendar year. The university announced that on Monday. The school also released a summary of independent investigation into the culture of the scandal-plagued athletic department, which concluded that issues were not widespread. Manuel led the powerhouse athletic department for over a decade, a time where he saw numerous national championships, including in football, men's basketball, but also NCAA run-ins, legal issues involving assistant football coaches, and the 2025 firing of football coach Sharon Moore for having an inappropriate relationship with a staff member. And Wings star Paige Beckers was ruled out Monday's game against New York Liberty, but the team says she does not have a concussion after a scary collision during Sunday's game against the Sparks. The Wings said Beckers continues to have soreness, but was cleared from having a concussion after an extensive post-game evaluation. Her availability has not been yet determined. She has been selected to start the All-Star game, which comes up on Saturday. For more scores analysis, check out ESPN.com and the all-new ESPN app. Coming up, more game night with Emmett Golden and me, Q Myers, here on ESPN Radio.
1: Coming up on the Tuesday edition of Unsportsmanlike with Evan Cohen, Chris Canty, and me, Michelle Smallman. We ask Adam Schefter what's next for his Michigan Wolverines after the announcement that their AD is stepping down when he joins us at 8 a.m. Eastern. It's Unsportsmanlike, 6 a.m. Eastern, right here on ESPN Radio, ESPN 2, and ESPNU.
0: Top five offensive skill players.
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3: Now, most people probably don't see this coming, but you talk about the eye test, man. When I watch this dude, he just flat out dominates.
4: It better not be a Brown.
3: Puka Nacua.
4: Ooh, good one.
3: Puka just flat out balls, no matter what. Maybe he won't have 200 yards receiving, but every yard he gets are going to be some big yards when the team needs them. When I'm watching games and I see Puka Nacua out there, I just ask myself every time, like, how is he doing this? And for that reason, I put him at number one.
0: He's Emmett Golden. I'm Q Myers. You heard Emmett's part of his top five offensive skill players rankings from earlier in the show. 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
2: 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From the top five teams that can't afford a slow start. The Cincinnati Bengals.
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2: 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The top five offensive skill players. Number five.
0: So just like my tag team partner, Emmett Golden, number five for me was Brock Bowers. Tight end from the Raiders, 64 catches, 680 yards, and 7 touchdowns, only in 12 games a season ago. So he was banged up after week number one. In comes Clint Kubiak. In comes quality quarterback play when it comes to Kirk Cousins and obviously the rookie Fernando Mendoza. You think about who Brock Bowers has caught passes from in his career.
3: Yeah.
0: Gardner Minshew, Aiden O'Connell, Desmond Ridder, Geno Smith, Kenny Pickett. Shall I go on?
3: No, you're cool.
0: Get the idea?
3: Oh, I got it. I was at a Raiders game last year,
0: yes.
3: So I totally understand what he was subjected to. Yeah, man, he's one of the best in the business, no question about it. Deserves to be on everybody's playmakers, our skill players list for sure.
0: Yeah, there's no doubt about that. He came in number one on Jimmy Fowler's top 10 tight end rankings. He ranked all these different positions, but talked to executives. executives, scouts, coaches, you know, and those are the ones who did the rankings. And obviously they have a great eye for what they're looking at. And even in a down year like he did, only played in 12 games, still came in at number one. So for me, Brock Bowers comes in at number five on my top five offensive skill players.
2: Number four.
0: Number four, I got to go with Justin Jefferson. JJ, wide receiver from the Vikings, 84 catches, just over 1,000 yards, and two touchdowns on the season. Shoddy quarterback play at best, as far as I'm concerned, in 2025. Can Kyler Murray open things up? Can he find him early and often? I don't think many of us believe J.J. McCarthy is going to be behind center unless something happens to Kyler Murray. They brought him in for a reason. Mm-hmm. Kyler Murray needs Kevin O'Connell to open him up. Kevin O'Connell needs Kyler Murray to back him up and play really well. So I think that that's a nice recipe. You're going to see the deep ball. Kyler Murray has a good job at throwing that deep ball. Justin Jefferson, one of the best wide receivers in the league. Again, coming off of, you know, 84 catches is great. The 1,000 yards is a little bit down for Justin Jefferson. Usually he'd have more yards than that. But he also didn't have the greatest quarterback play. So I got to slide him in at number four.
3: Yeah, he's one of the reasons I'm high on Kyler Murray this year to have a bounce back because O'Connell, great offensive mind, and when you have a playmaker like Justin Jefferson, just get him the ball.
0: Yeah.
3: That's all you got to do, and I think Kyler could do that.
0: Agreed. That's number four on my list.
2: Number three.
0: Similar to my tag team partner, Emmett Golden, here on Game Night on ESPN Radio, I have Saquon Barkley, running back from the Eagles. 280 carries, 1,140 yards, 7 touchdowns, and then 37 catches, 273 yards, and 2 touchdowns to go along with it. I think the Eagles need Saquon Barkley to get back to being MVP-like Saquon Barkley. It was a shame that when he went for 2K, he didn't get the MVP. Right, he probably made some G's, some extra G's that year. Yeah, exactly. But when he went for 2,000 yards, I thought he definitely should have been in the MVP conversation more than he was. But okay, whatever the case may be, this is a big year for that Eagles offense. I think Saquon Barkley gets back to being that guy. We know when that Eagles offensive line is cooking, when Hurts is cooking, and those playmakers are really cooking, Saquon Barkley is a big reason why he's a straw that stirs the drink as far as I'm concerned in Philadelphia. He slides in number three for me.
3: Yeah, one of the most dynamic players in all of the NFL when you can, you know, when you could be, he could probably be a top 10 receiver, right, if he played in that position because he could catch it so well out of the backfield, obviously can do anything you need out of the backfield, handing the ball to him. He's amazing.
0: Yeah, he really is. He comes in at number three on my list. Saquon Barkley, top five offensive players here on Game Night on ESPN Radio.
2: Number two.
0: Similar to my tag team partner, Emmett Golden, I go with Ja'Marr Chase, wide receiver from the Bengals, 125 catches, 1,412 yards, 8 touchdowns in 16 games. I mean, do I have to say anything else? The dude is an absolute monster. The guy is a video game waiting to happen. He's double covered. Sometimes he might be triple covered, and he's always open, right? I've seen him make some plays that is, of course he made that play, right? Mm-hmm. It's just incredible. And, you know, the way that he goes and he has that connection with Joe Burrow, as long as Burrow stays healthy, and that's always a big what if, especially with that Bengals offensive line always being a little bit suspect, this dude could put up those kind of video game numbers every single year. He does. There's a reason why he got the big bag. There's a reason why Joe Burrow wanted to make sure he stayed in town. Great reason. And, yeah, I mean, he's one of those guys that if he's playing and you're not watching the game, you're not watching, you know, something else, whatever, you watch the Cincinnati Bengals because Ja'Marr Chase is going to do something special.
3: Yeah, one of the top players in the league overall. I'm sure I wouldn't be surprised to see him top 10 in the top 100. You know, he's like that level of a player. And also, I don't know, something about his voice, whatever he says sounds funny to me. I don't know. I don't know what it is about it.
2: Number one.
0: And that leaves my number one spot. Bijan Robinson.
3: Ah, that's a good one.
0: Running back from the Falcons, 1,478 yards on 287 carries. Sorry about that. That's what he did last year, 7 touchdowns to go along with that. But then he had 79 catches for 820 yards and 4 more touchdowns on top of that. So he went over 2,000 total yards from scrimmage, had 11 touchdowns on the season. Kevin Stefanski is now the head coach there in Atlanta. I think that he's going to do some really good things with Bijan. Not that Bijan's not already doing some really good things, but that dude feels like the ultimate cheat code. When you look at the running back position, of course you think of Christian McCaffrey, you think of Saquon Barkley, but if you're not thinking of Bijan Robinson, then what are you doing?
3: Hey, well said. Well said. Terry, you got a question for us?
4: So I'm a little surprised that of all the lists today, Christian McCaffrey only made two.
3: Yeah, it's probably just injury history, but he...
8: A little fatigue, too.
3: Yeah, I think that's accurate.
8: That happens at times.
3: He deserves to be on the list. There's more than five great offensive skill players, you know. A little interesting, but I think Q's right. Fatigue might play a big role in that.
8: Yeah, I mean, he went over 2,000 scrimmage yards as well.
3: Yeah,
8: so,
3: right.
8: Definitely well-deserved in that position, but, I mean, it's one of those, I think, that... Everyone thinks about the top five offensive skill players like, oh, everyone's going to pick Christian McCaffrey.
3: Yeah.
8: So I'm going to go in a different direction. So apparently all of us thought that, and we all went a different direction. I mean, hell, Emmett's the only one to put Puka Nacua on this list.
3: Right. Now think about that. Of all the lists, why was there only one that had Puka on the list?
8: Right.
3: I get it. I had him at number one. Some people might think that's wild, but not even five or four or whatever. So, yeah, good list. This will give you extra points, though, Tara, when I rank the rankums on Hammer and Emmett later on this week.
8: See how he is? See how he is? Again, man, just ring the bell on him.
3: What?
8: You can't rank a rankum.
3: You can't rank
8: the list. No, you can't.
3: Yeah, we can.
8: The list is a list already. It's already a ranking. You can't rank the rank.
3: You can rank how good the rankums were.
8: That's terrible.
4: You can rank anything.
3: That's right. Come on, man.
8: Tara, don't give him encouragement.
3: No, she's right.
8: No. Normally,
3: it's
8: I don't say this. No,
4: I need to encourage him. I want a good grade.
3: Right. Thank you. That's right. That's right.
8: There you go. You know what? Well said. Well said. I can appreciate
4: this
8: that.
4: This is not the time for me to disagree with him.
3: Yeah. So Nuno, who is, you know, produces and works on Unsportsmanlike, he got a B. All right. Shannon got an A- last week. And I gave him an A. I really liked his rankums, but I said I gotta leave some room. And let's just say you're doing pretty good on a Monday.
8: Unbelievable. Well, Caitlin is always doing really well. She hit us up on social media on Twitter and said, with Emmett and Q lost about the top five offensive skill players, I don't hate it, man, but if I'm going to choose a tight end, it's got to be Trey McBride. He's a silent killer, but curious why no quarterback, but great list question, Sister Sledge. So this actually goes back to when Emmett gave his top five on the list, but we didn't have quarterbacks, at least in my opinion, because we did top five quarterbacks.
3: Right. So this was like everybody but quarterback.
8: Right.
3: That's the way I interpret.
4: By the way, I think tomorrow we should pivot, and instead of doing top five offenses, we should do top five greatest moments in Cleveland sports history.
3: Oh man. Like that one.
8: You know
3: I
8: what?
3: I really like
8: you
3: that
8: know what?
3: One.
8: I think I'm catching a cold.
9: Top five Emmett Golden ring the bell moments.
3: Whoa. Okay. I love that.
8: I think I'm catching a cold.
3: How about top five Mark Price moments?
8: He's Emmett Golden. I'm Q Myers. It's game night here on ESPN Radio. I don't know if you know about those Boston Red Sox. They are on fire. 14 wins in a row. That's next on game night on ESPN Radio.
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0: Normandy and Weston. We like to go around Major League Baseball like this.
1: The Major League Baseball stories of the day that you need to know.
2: There's one. There's two. Can they get three? It's a triple play.
1: This is Game Night's Triple Play.
0: Emmett, we cannot talk about Major League Baseball without talking about the team that is absolutely on fire. That would be the Boston Red Sox, who have now won 14 in a row. Here's that final call.
3: No balls, two strikes. Chapman is ready. He throws. Swinging a liner to shortstop by Chang. His 14 in a row for the Red Sox. Chapman walks the tightrope. The Sox cannot be stopped. 6-5 winner.
4: WEEI 93.7 FM on the call there. They've won 14 games in a row. They're three games over 500 now. Like, yes. Just think about how far under 500 they were before they went on this run. That would be 11 games, if I'm not mistaken, my public.
0: They were at 32-46 through June 24th, and then this streak began on June 25th.
4: Yeah, and they're only six games now out of the American League East, the AL East, and that's... You know, you can make up six games in the second half of a season.
0: Well, especially when you're playing like they are. They're right. One of those teams now that you want to tune in to see, are they still winning? Did they win? Like earlier, knowing that the Red Sox were in action, it's like, hey, what's the score? What's going on? That's not my team, but I gotta pay attention because they're doing something that we don't see. And they went into the All-Star break. I thought that was gonna slow them down. And then all of a sudden, boom, they come out of the All-Star break and they're on fire. As a matter of fact, here is their manager post-game. Here's Chad Tracy talking about it.
5: That was unbelievable. It was a heck of an effort. Had to come back multiple times and kept fighting back. It was a heck of a win. We're playing good baseball. I know it's hard to win that many games in a row when you're playing good baseball, but we're doing a lot of things right. So, I mean, yeah, the number of wins in a row is hard to believe, but they're playing, they're giving everything they got, and they're executing, and they're doing a great job.
4: Hey, when we say on this show stranger things have happened, you have to give an example of a stranger thing.
0: Right.
4: Last year, the Guardians were 15 games out of the AL Central in the second half, went on a run, and won the division. So stranger things have happened. The Red Sox could end up winning the AL East.
0: They could, right? They're very much in range, and again, they're playing some great ball. Their manager downplayed it. We're playing good ball. Now, y'all playing great ball. Right now, you're playing with super confidence, 14 in a row, even being down, you battle back and find a way to come back and win. So you got to tip the cap to the Boston Red Sox for what they're able to do. They get the 6-5 victory over the Orioles and now have won 14 in a row. Did want to bring up a few notable pitchers that were starting tonight. They've got really good Cy Young odds entering the night. This is according to DraftKings, of course. How about Christopher Sanchez from the Phillies, plus 650, second shortest NL Cy Young odds. How about Jacob Mizorowski, right, from the Brew Crew?
4: Yeah.
0: The Brew Crew, hey, man, look, they're playing some good ball as well, right? And he's a fantastic young pitcher at minus 360, NL Cy Young favorite. I ain't holding anything against that dude.
4: No, not at all. You don't even want to catch a ball that he throws.
0: right. No, he is that good, and he throws that hard heat. There ain't no doubt there about that. Joe Ryan of the Twins, plus 1,500, tied for the third shortest AL Cy Young odds. And then my guy, Dylan Cease, and I only say my guy because he almost got that no-hitter. But the fact that he was out there to even try to get that no-hitter, I got to give him a lot of credit for that. From the Blue Jays at plus 130, AL Cy Young favorite. Matter of fact, he started the All-Star game and had, what, two strikeouts in the first inning? No, he had three strikeouts, I think, in the first inning. He got all the – there you go. He didn't strike out the side. I think someone got on base, but he did get all three outs by way of strikeouts. So I guess it's the side.
4: That's the side for sure. He struck out the side. It was cool to see, but I mean, pitching dominated the All-Star game.
0: Absolutely.
4: Yeah.
0: The AL had what, 15 strikeouts that game?
4: Yeah, something like that. I mean, the NL didn't have like a hit until the sixth inning or something. It was crazy.
0: Exactly. Going around Major League Baseball, a little game night triple play here on ESPN Radio on the all new ESPN app. How about the Phillies and the Dodgers? This was a back and forth affair.
6: First pitch to Turner, swung on, hit down the left field line. It is hooking. There, hits the pole. It's a home run, a three-run home home run for Trey Turner. The Dodgers think it's in play as it hit the pole right above the orange line down the left field line. It's a three-run shot for Trey Turner, but he's making up for it offensively. Another home run, his second of the night, and he blows this one open. It's 8-3 Phils.
4: Sports Radio 94 WIP on the call. The Phillies beat the Dodgers 10-7 tonight.
0: Yeah, and Trey Turner, as you heard, had a really good night. 3-for-5, 2 home run, 5 RBI, 4 home runs since the All-Star break in the last 4 games, which are tied for the most in MLB. And their pitcher, Christopher Sanchez, 5 innings pitched, 7 hits given up, 3 earned runs, and 7 strikeouts. No walks. 20 swings and misses. Leads Major League Baseball, 335 of those bad boys this season.
4: Yeah, it's filthy. When you have them thinking it's one thing and they can't touch it, that's when you're in the matrix. You're in the zone right there as a pitcher.
0: Absolutely. We mentioned the Brew Crew earlier in the evening. The Brewers get the 8-3 victory over the Mets. Here's what that sounded like.
7: Anderson's 1-2 pitch. Struck him out swinging. And this ball game is over. Anderson strikes out 3 in the 9th inning, and the Brewers take the opener against the Mets. Final score, 8-3.
4: 620 WTMJ on the call. There's, you just heard, the Mets fall to the Brewers. The Mets using AI, and it ain't helping. Like, that's, man, you need to change your AI, whoever you're dealing with. Get a new one, because it's not helping them out at all.
0: Not at all. They've lost 5 of the last 7 games. But the big story of this one was Jacob Mizorowski. We talked about him, you know, having the odds to be that NL Cy Young. 4 innings pitch, his shortest start of the season. Here's Pat Murphy, the Brewers manager, on why they pulled him after 4.
8: Yeah, I think he was a little bit out of it. You know, the long layoff kind of affected his delivery and everything else. And I think it was important to notice that and get him out of there then. His velo dropped. He couldn't find the rhythm on his heater and, you know, went to all off-speed stuff. I think it was important we got him out of there.
4: Yeah, you don't want to mess around. Mizorowski, if he's not throwing 103 consistently, you probably want to err on the side of caution, because his velocity is what makes him elite and special. Once he starts to mess around with the junk, you can tell he's just searching.
0: Yeah, no doubt about it. Going around to Major League Baseball, a little game night triple play here. ESPN Radio on the all-new ESPN app. The Guardos, they pulled out the whooping stick, man. 13-4 over the Twins. What got into the Guardians and their bats tonight?
4: Is that they didn't hit much this weekend. They had one game where they, I think they scored 5 runs or so. So, it was good to see them pop back and, you know, score 13 tonight.
0: 13 runs scored, their second most in the game this season. 14 on May 2nd versus a team that we won't name. That means it's the A's. And they snapped their streak of 9 straight games scoring 5 runs or fewer. How about the Rays and the Blue Jays? I talked about Dylan Cease and his greatness. Well, he went 6 innings, right? 5 runs. Mm-hmm. He gave up, though. 3 were earned. 7 strikeful. Took that L. 7-1. The Rays continue to play some really good ball as well.
4: Yeah, man, the Rays, they're rolling. So, you know, it's going to be fun to finally watch the second half of the season. This is when I really get into it, because the games have so much more meaning now.
0: Right, and when I say that the Rays are rolling, I really mean against the Blue Jays, right? They won 6 out of 7 against the Blue Jays this season. They're still in really good position, but they did have a 5-game losing streak that they just snapped. So they got back to winning, but they've had a lot of success against the Blue Jays. You know, Emmett, I mean, as much as you cover the Guardians, there's certain teams that you just have their number.
4: Right.
0: And it seems like the Blue Jays, or it seems like the Rays, excuse me, have the Blue Jays number.
4: Yeah, and it's frustrating when you find a team like that. Like, what is it about them that we can't figure out and can't conquer?
0: I can tell you the whole Major League has the A's number. The A's are like batting practice. Right?
4: Yeah,
0: they gave up 23 runs on Friday night. 23 of them bad boys.
4: Well,
0: 23!
4: I can give you some hope. It wasn't too long ago the White Sox were that bad. And look at them today. They're top of the
0: house. There you go. There's the silver lining from one Emmett Golden. He's going to educate us on football next here on Game Night on ESPN Radio.
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4: The Red Sox win streak extended to 14. I'm Q Myers. Caleb Derwin hit a tie-breaking homer over the Green Monster with two outs in the eighth inning, and the Boston Red Sox extended the second-longest winning streak in club history to 14 games, beating Baltimore 6-5 on Monday night to end the Orioles' season-best win streak at 7. The Red Sox can match a club record with a win on Tuesday night. They won 15 straight back in 1946 on a team led by future Hall of Famer Ted Williams. The Red Sox are the first team to win 14 straight since the Brewers in August of 2025. They are 19-2 in their past 21 games, the best mark in Major League Baseball since June 25th. Check this out. Through June 24th, Boston was 32-46. That's the worst record in the American League and second worst in the majors. Right now, they're cooking with grease. Michigan Athletic Director Ward Manuel will step down at the end of the calendar year. The school also released a summary of independent investigation into the culture of the scandal-plagued athletic department, which concluded that issues were not widespread. Manuel has led the powerhouse athletic department for over a decade, a time that has seen numerous national championships, including football and men's basketball, but also NCAA run-ins, legal issues involving assistant football coaches, and the 2025 firing of football coach Sharon Moore for having an inappropriate relationship with a staff member. Messi and Rodrigo De Paul will take some time before rejoining Inter Miami CF for the MLS season following their participation in the FIFA World Cup with Argentina, sources told ESPN on Monday. Messi and De Paul both played in the 1-0 World Cup final extra time loss to Spain, with the Argentina captain playing all 120 minutes. Messi started all 8 of Argentina's game at the World Cup. Messi and De Paul will plan their respective time off in conjunction with their Inter Miami, but sources said both will definitely be out for the matches against Chicago Fire FC on Wednesday and CF Montreal on Saturday. For more scores analysis, check out ESPN.com and all new ESPN app. Coming up, more game night with Emmett Golden and me, Q Myers, here on ESPN Radio.
5: Coming up on the Tuesday edition of Unsportsmanlike with Evan Cohen, Chris Canty, and me, Michelle Smallman. 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
2: In the end, it is Spain that holds on to win 1-0 and win their second ever World Cup. 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
3: It's unprecedented. 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
2: How would you sum up what this World Cup was in America?
4: It's been a magnificent triumph. 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We needed this. We needed the world to come, enjoy our Buc-ee's, enjoy our Waffle House, enjoy our animal style and In-N-Out Burger. 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
5: The one thing I can say is that the World Cup did what the World Cup was supposed to do. It caught the eyes and the attention of everybody. I think job well done. It was definitely entertaining. 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It is Game Night here on ESPN Radio, the all-new ESPN app, SiriusXM Channel 80, and TuneIn, presented by Progressive Insurance. 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He's Emmett Golden. I'm Q Myers. Now, Emmett, now that the World Cup is in the books, right?
6: Yeah.
5: A lot of us were introduced to soccer and really appreciated it, enjoyed every minute of the World Cup, but now it's gone. So now we have to worry about Premier League and other action, but how many of us are really going to watch it and pay attention to it? I have a challenge for you, if you choose to accept it.
6: All right. What's up?
5: I need you to give us the top five reasons on why we should watch the Premier League and deep dive into it like you do.
6: Okay. All right. We could do it.
5: And you're down?
6: Yeah, I'm down. All right. And you know why, like, the Premier League, I'm glad you brought that up. The Premier League is the consensus best league in the world. It's the English league. So I'll give you five. Let's get it started.
1: Number five.
6: All right. Every game matters, right? Like, you know, in America, if a last place team is playing another team that isn't anywhere close to the playoffs, we're like, that game doesn't mean anything. That's not the case in the EPL, right? Every game matters because the bottom three teams get kicked out of the league every year. So on the last day of the season, like, oh, they ain't playing for nothing. Oh, yes, they are. They're playing for like $1 billion because they're going to lose so much revenue by getting kicked out the league. Every game matters. That is reason number five.
5: Isn't that one of the things, rules you try to propose for, what was it, the NBA or the NFL?
6: The NBA. Okay. Relegation. Yeah, I pitched, just had the top 20 teams in the NBA be the NBA. The other ones below it, that's NBA too, but it'll never happen. It's a European thing, but every game matters. Relegation is awesome.
5: Hey, that's a real thing though. I mean, look, that if I was a player, I'd be really concerned if I look like one of those lower teams that was going to lose that revenue. Yeah, that's a good one. I understand why that comes in at number five. I can sign up for that.
6: All right.
1: Number four.
6: Number four, sports in the morning. Now, Q, you get to see this by living on the West Coast.
5: That's right,
6: right,
5: the best coast. That's right.
6: All of my Eastern time zone folks, we never get to see sports in the morning. One of my favorite things to do is to get up on a Sunday, come down here in my basement at 8 o'clock in the morning, lay on the couch, and I'm watching live sports. And it's the best players in the world playing against each other. You just can't top morning sports.
5: So for me, that'd be 5 a.m. then.
6: Yes. Yeah. You'd have to watch on
5: 5 a.m. Sunday morning. I think I'll pass on that, brother. Especially if I had a good Saturday night, if you know what I mean.
6: Hey, you could always DVR the games. You know what I'm saying?
5: Man, how many times do you actually go back and watch something when you record it?
6: So Love After Lockup. I usually record it on Fridays. My wife and I watch it on Saturdays.
5: Of course you do. Of course. Thank you. I didn't even have to say it. Thank you.
6: I answered the question.
5: I know, but Love After Lockup, of course that came out of your mouth. That's why you are Emmett Golden, giving us your top five reasons to watch the Premier League here on Game Night on ESPN Radio. What's next?
1: Number three.
6: So everyone loved the story about Cape Verde, right?
5: Yes.
6: About how they were super underdog, and everybody loves an underdog. Well, the Premier League has three underdogs. They've got three Cape Verdes. They've got Coventry City, Hull City, and Ipswich Town. These are the three teams that just got promoted. These are the three new teams in the league, and they got a fight to stay. So if you love the underdog, there are three teams you could pick from to root for every week that if they just stay up, if they just survive, it's a big win for those three clubs.
5: Well, I'm glad you mentioned Coventry City. The 2026-27 Premier League season is going to get underway on August 21st with champions Arsenal hosting newly promoted Coventry City and the curtain raiser. So there you go.
6: Yeah, think that about
5: was,
6: that.
5: That was a nice little nugget passed along from Sister Sledge because I didn't know that off the top of my head. I don't want to act like I did, but there you go. So I don't know if I want to root for three underdogs. You know what
6: well,
5: I mean?
6: You like pick one. I'm saying
5: okay.
6: You could just pick one. You have to root for all three.
5: About to say, man, the underdog story is cool, but I don't want to be the underdog all the time.
6: Yeah, because I mean, now only once, and I think it was in 2015, if I'm not mistaken, Leicester City, the only team to get promoted and then win the Premier League the same year.
5: What was that other club that was promoted? The itchy one.
6: Ipswich.
5: Oh, Ipswich
6: Town.
5: Yeah. That sounds like I'm about to say a bad word on the radio, so I don't want to do it. Hey, man, go on and give me that Ipswich. Yeah. I think I'm saying, I better stop right now, because I might be saying something wrong.
6: Ipswich on them. You know what I'm saying? That is awesome. All right, up next.
1: Number two.
6: So you got a little taste of it with the World Cup, because the atmosphere is great, right?
5: Yes.
6: It's so different and in a better way in the Premier League. Fans sing the whole game. The whole game. And here's the thing. When the away club is, this is what's cool. Every stadium is mandated to allow a couple thousand away fans. They all sit in a little sliver of the stadium.
5: That's like a away game at a college football game.
6: Yeah, yeah. It's kind of like that where you see the band and the parents. It's like that. It's like that.
5: Corner of the end zone.
6: And when the away team is balling, those 5,000-6,000 people are singing so loud, you would think it was 50,000. It is awesome. Then you learn the songs. The atmosphere is second to none in the Premier League.
5: All right, well, I could almost get down with that. I don't know if I need a High School Musical on every game, but okay, I could get down with a little pageantry in the audience, that's in the stands and everything. That's what makes us love college football. So, all right, I can sign up for that.
6: Think about when you go to a concert and somebody and a singer stops and they hold out the microphone and how the whole arena.
5: Oh yeah.
6: You know, belts out how cool that sounds.
5: I just saw Mary J. Blige do that for a whole concert. That's just cause she was winded.
6: Just was like, y'all know it.
5: Yeah, y'all know the words.
6: But imagine that, you know, during a sporting event. It's awesome. And my number one reason.
1: Number one.
6: Y'all love him so much. Erling Haaland. The team he plays on in the Premier League is way better in comparison to Norway.
5: Okay.
6: Right? Like, way better.
5: They're but are they banging the drum, though?
6: No, they got their songs and their things that they do. But you want to see Erling Haaland with, like, the best of the best players around him? Because Man City spares no expense when it comes to players. And Erling Haaland, America loves him, evidently. You can watch him play every weekend in the Premier League.
5: Is he that much fun to watch while he's on a team full of stars? Or is he more fun because he's on a team in Norway that wasn't necessarily full of stars and he was doing the inevitable?
6: I would say he's even more dangerous.
5: Okay.
6: You know, he's more dangerous because, you know, it's no disrespect to Norway, but they were so dependent on him.
5: Yeah.
6: You know, like he is like dropping, you know, KD in the middle of a team that's already really, really good. Like the Warriors.
5: Okay.
6: Yeah. Gotcha. It's like when they dropped KD into that, Warriors team that was really good. That's Erling Haaland on Man City.
5: Okay. All right. So that's the top five reasons, according to Emmett Golden, on why we should watch the Premier League. So the Premier League debuts and gets underway August 21st. Emmett, are you locked in?
6: Oh, I'm definitely locked in. I got a bonus one.
5: Can
6: I
5: do okay. All right. Go on. Give it to me then. Go on. If you're feeling froggy, then leap, homeboy.
6: So, you know, in America, we love to fire coaches, right? You're like, man, that dude sucks. He need to fire him.
5: I mean, fans do, yeah.
6: Fans do. That's what I'm saying. When I say in America, we like the fans do.
5: Okay.
6: Dog, they sack coaches. But they fire coaches like hotcakes. The Tottenham, the team, they had three coaches this year.
5: Wow.
6: Because if you lose three games in a row, up out of here. Unless play for like a really bad team that if you play for one of the teams that just got promoted, nobody's expecting it. But if you are with United, Chelsea, City, Spurs, and some of those, Liverpool, lose three games in a row, you might not see tomorrow.
5: What team was it that Tom Brady is the owner of that he fired the head coach? Was that in the Premier League or was that another league?
6: No, that was in the Championship. That was a step below.
5: Okay.
6: Wayne Rooney was the coach. I can't remember the name of it.
5: Gotcha. Yep.
6: Yeah. But it was so ridiculous. He walked in, saw Wayne Rooney talk to the team one time and was like, this guy doesn't work hard. Wayne Rooney's one of the greatest English soccer players that ever lived. You might want to spend more than one team meeting before you figure out, how good he is or not.
5: Well, you know, he's working on his WWE antics these days.
6: Oh,
5: so,
6: yeah, well,
5: you know that's a whole another conversation. But there you go. Emmett Golden, top five reasons to watch the Premier League. It's game night here on ESPN Radio. Coming up next, where is LeBron James going to be dropped into? Is it the 76ers? Is it Cleveland? Is it other? It's next on ESPN Radio on the all-new ESPN app.
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2: Well, all great streaks, Emmett, have to come to an end, and that was the case for the Golden State Valkyries, who were winners of 9 in a row, and they lose to the Washington Mystics 90-82. Kiki Iriefen, good friend of the show here on Game Night on ESPN Radio, 11th double-double of the season. She put in a big-time performance, 23 points, 12 rebounds to help fuel the victory. Again, the Mystics 90, Golden State 82.
3: Yeah, it didn't take the Valkyries long to become good, huh? They're relatively new. How long they've been? What, 2 years?
2: Second year, brother. Yeah. Second year.
3: Yeah, yep. And they're right.
2: And they were a playoff team last year.
3: Right. Yeah, so it's crazy. These, you know, back in my day, I'll sound antiquated in a second. If you were an expansion team, you were going to be bad for a while.
2: Mm-hmm.
3: No, not anymore, man. These expansion teams come in and start balling immediately.
2: Yeah, exactly. So, you know, Golden State, I know they'll get back to winning ways. That's just how they're built. Natalie Nicasi, their head coach, is a really good coach. The Washington Mystics, I'm glad to see them get a victory because they have so much talent on that team.
3: Yeah.
2: I thought that they were going to enter the year and really, you know, take the league by storm and be one of those that we're looking at and saying, man, they're going to make a deep run. They've basically played 500 ball all season. But as you know, we talked to Kiki Iriefen many times while she was at Stanford and at USC. We know how great of a player she is. They get Lauren Betts there from UCLA, who just comes off a national championship. They have a lot of talent there. I'm just surprised that they haven't been able to put it all together so far this year.
3: Yeah, you know, I know there's not a lot of games left, but they still got some time to get it together.
2: Yeah.
3: I think about the Aces last year, how the you know, first half of the year, the Aces were underperforming to
2: 500
3: understated.
2: Best.
3: Yeah.
2: Yep.
3: And they ended up winning the championship, you know,
2: yeah.
3: And I don't think the Mystics will, but they still got some time to kind of find that chemistry and put in strengths and wins together.
2: Yeah, Iriefen, 23 points. Citron, 17 points. Betts only had 4 points in 14 minutes coming off the bench, so something to pay attention to there. But there's a lot of talent on that Washington team, and they get the victory over the Golden State Valkyries 90-82. It's game night here on ESPN Radio, the all-new ESPN app, SiriusXM Channel 80, and tune in.
4: I proclaim this the summer of LeBron James.
5: LeBron James has informed the Los Angeles Lakers that he is moving on.
6: 3 weeks later.
5: And I spoke to Rich Paul, his longtime agent, this morning. And Rich Paul made it clear to me that the choice is LeBron James's right now. It's up to him. There is no decision, no choice yet. There's no timetable on a choice.
2: So there's no timetable on this decision that LeBron James is going to make. I feel like that timetable is going to be sometime this week. I know that they're not saying it out loud, but it only makes all the sense in the world for it to be this week. Will it be going back to Cleveland? Will it be going back to Miami? Will it be starting a new adventure in Philadelphia? I don't think it's going out west. I mean, it feels like it's going to be a team in the East when it's all said and done.
3: It feels that way to me. It would make sense. The Eastern Conference, it seems like, is always open, that there's at least 4 teams, you know, if not 5, that can win the Eastern Conference. Meanwhile, in the West, there's usually a 2 and a couple possibles. You know, if you play spades out there, you know how many good teams that there really are, because, like, the top

0: just sitting up here making their pitch. How about I make a pitch for us at NBA Today and ESPN? Hey, Bron, you don't really need to play anymore. You don't need to play anymore. You're really good at breaking down the game. You have a high IQ for the game of basketball. And I'm pretty sure that over here at the Worldwide Leader, the Mouse, we could pay you more than vet minimum. You know what I'm saying? We could pay you more than vet minimum. How about you go ahead and close this chapter of your career and start your new one? We're waiting on you, my brother. You see what Tom Brady is doing? All GOATs have the transition of doing something great and moving on. Maybe the time is now.
1: I don't know if LeBron is even interested in being on somebody's network. Right. I know he does the podcast thing. He has his own, but that's very interesting. I mean, I could see LeBron being part of the media. I couldn't see him being on a show every day though.
2: No,
1: I think it would be like a once a week thing.
2: Yeah, I think that he'll do something kind of like what MJ did where he had the little sit down on Sunday, you know, on Sunday night, and that went for a handful of weeks and then that was a wrap. I just don't see him do it consistently, and when he does, it would be a really big deal. Look, if LeBron's gonna do anything outside of play the game, it's probably own the team. Right?
1: Yeah.
2: I feel like maybe I'm off, but it feels like ownership has always been something that's in his future.
1: So it has been, but ironically, I was talking to somebody recently that said at the moment, that's not his focus. Because I was thinking, oh, they want to put an expansion team in Vegas, right? Yeah. He's actually said he'd be interested in owning a team in Vegas. He's a billionaire and he has billionaire friends,
2: right.
1: So he could put a group together, but person I was talking to that would know has said he's not focused on that right now at all. So maybe he changes that, but I'm with you because I thought he would retire this year and go to try to put a group together to get one of the expansion teams.
2: Yeah, well, when it's all said and done, I can see it not being on his radar right now because he still wants to play.
1: Right.
2: I think that at some stage of the game, he'll get involved in ownership, and it just feels like it makes all the sense in the world that he's always kind of trended that way. I don't know what else he would do. I know that he's really good business-wise off the court. I know that, you know, so I don't doubt that there's going to be plenty of different avenues and adventures for him to go down. I just don't see him being a guy that's going to sit there and break down the game and be on a network just talking. He might be on his own network. He might start his own network.
1: He might.
2: I mean, who knows? But I think whatever he's going to do, he wants it to be more on his terms as opposed to someone else's.
1: Now, I don't think he's going to do it, but maybe LeBron should be a GM. LeBron's been a hell of a GM
2: during his
1: time.
2: Has he?
1: Yeah.
2: I don't know about that.
1: He ain't put the Heat together? He ain't get Chris Bosh down there with him?
2: I think Pat Riley put the Heat. I give Pat Riley more credit for that. I'll give him credit for Russell Westbrook to L.A.
1: You give him credit for Kevin Love in out there in Cleveland? He brought Kevin Love in.
2: Okay.
1: Okay. They won a championship and went to the finals for a straight year.
2: I think we could all agree that the LeBron, the GM, has not been that great of a GM.
1: He's won two championships.
2: I think when LeBron is the GM, it's not a great outcome more times than not. I think we could all agree he's a much better player than he is GM. And when he leaves the GM into the actual GMs, I think there's a better outcome.
1: If you were a GM that won two titles, wouldn't you be considered a good GM?
2: Yes.
1: If you were a GM that won one.
2: I don't give him credit for all of those, though. I think you're giving him more credit than he really
1: deserves. Don't give him credit for Cleveland. Cause I can tell you.
2: They only won one in Cleveland.
1: Okay, so if you were a GM, you only win one title. You're not a good GM?
2: But look how many teams he's put together.
1: And you go to the finals 4 straight years?
2: According to you, look how many teams he's put together.
1: And they all won titles.
2: I don't know. I think we're giving him way too much credit now. I could have signed up for him being an all-time great player. I am not signing up for him being a great GM.
1: I don't think
2: that's very a good shine on his resume. I'm just throwing it out there. We can agree to disagree. We agree on a lot of things, but that's where I draw the line, damn it. Not a good GM, in my opinion. We'll talk about some college sports. We'll do that next on ESPN Radio.
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7: 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I'm curious to know what the group chat with your buddies was like.
8: Yeah, I know. It was sick. It was funny because...

0: obviously it airs like all over, you know, Toronto and Ontario and stuff like that. So, you know, you look at the group chat later with all my buddies and they're sending me videos. No way. Yeah. They're going nuts.
1: What are you
0: and
1: doing?
0: Stuff. And I was sick that game too. So.
1: No, what? Yeah, you had the Jordan
0: I
1: game
0: was,
1: going?
0: Yeah, like, it, but it was like funny. Like my first period was like whatever. All right. Like nothing much. And then it was like the second or third where like it kind of started like going a little bit more, but it was a sick game playing, you know, hometown team kind of thing. And then even playing in Toronto was awesome too. So like those are what like, are exciting games, you know, coming to the rink. You're playing Toronto, all your buddies can watch the games because, you know, when they're back at home and stuff. So those are the games you want to play.
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0: No Messi in Miami, at least for now. I'm Q Myers. Messi and Rodrigo De Paul will take some time before rejoining Inter Miami CF for the MLS season following their participation in the FIFA World Cup with Argentina. Sources told ESPN on Monday, Messi and De Paul both played in the 1-0 World Cup final extra time loss to Spain, with the Argentina captain playing all 120 minutes. Messi started all 8 of Argentina's games at the World Cup. In the WNBA, Wings star Paige Beckers was ruled out of Monday's game against the Liberty, but the team says she does not have a concussion after a scary collision during Sunday's game against the Sparks. The Wings said Beckers continues to have soreness, but was cleared from having a concussion after an extensive post-game evaluation on Sunday. Her availability moving forward has yet to be determined, but she has been selected to start the All-Star game coming up on Saturday. Major League Baseball, the Red Sox extend their second longest winning streak to 14. They could match a club record with a win Tuesday night, winning 15 straight and 46 on a team that was led by future Hall of Famer Ted Williams. Again, the Red Sox got their 14th victory with a 6-5 win over Baltimore. And in the NCAA, Michigan Athletic Director Ward Manuel will step down at the end of the calendar year. The university announced that on Monday. They also released a summary of independent investigation into the culture of the scandal-plagued athletic department, which concluded that issues there were not widespread. For more scores analysis, check out ESPN.com and the all-new ESPN app. Coming up, we go around college athletics on game night with Emmett Golden and me, Q Myers, here on ESPN Radio.
1: Coming up on the Tuesday edition of Unsportsmanlike with Evan Cole, Michelle Smallman, and me, Chris Caney, we continue our ESPN Radio Rank'em series with my top 5 offenses heading into training camp. 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
2: Michigan Athletic Director Ward Manuel will step down at the end of the calendar year after a multi-million dollar investigation found failures to effectively act on allegations of wrongdoing.
3: The report found nothing that ever implicated Ward Manuel in some kind of smoking gun thing where you're like, you have to fire this guy. It's more like, look, we just had too many scandals.
4: There were just too many things that were unsettling about his tenure, at least the last couple of years. So it's not a huge surprise.
0: Earlier in the day, and you heard in the sports update, Michigan AD Ward Manuel is set to step down at the end of the calendar year. It's game night here on ESPN Radio, the all-new ESPN app, SiriusXM Channel 80, and TuneIn. 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He's Emmett Golden. I'm Q Myers, and Manuel was set to be paid about $2.4 million annually on a contract through ran through 2030. The financial details of his buyout were not immediately available. The university declined further comment, only saying that he was going to step down at the end of the calendar year. So we asked Pete Thamel, ESPN College Football Insider, who was a guest on the Pat McAfee Show, how did we get here when it comes to Ward Manuel?
5: We got here just for an accumulation of scandal. I think the surprise of today was that today didn't happen sooner for Ward Manuel. And we look at, obviously, the Connor Stallion scandal. And then there's the obvious, you know, we could go through the whole grand recounting of Michigan incidents, which was capped by Sharon Moore's firing and then arrest. In the wake of his firing, you know, I believe Michigan's on 4 years probation in football for Stallions. There were a lot of show causes. He survived an unusual amount of reputational carnage because Michigan won. And this has felt inevitable for a while. There had been a Michigan presidential change that was expected to happen. That was thought to be Ward Manuel's exit ramp, but he stuck around. And now they're kind of going to give him the rest of the season. And look, this $12 million external investigation of Michigan's culture didn't really have any smoking guns in it, but, you know, which basically meant Michigan couldn't fire him for cause. So they tried to hold hands the best they could and find an exit that doesn't look like a firing. And that's where they ended up.
6: So, okay, they couldn't fire him for cause, but let's walk through this.
0: Which cause, for anyone that doesn't know, when you fire someone for cause, that means you don't have to pay him.
6: Exactly, right. Okay, so, Connor Stallion's things goes on, right? Alleged cheating scandal. And Ward Manuel's like, I didn't know anything about it. I didn't know anything. Okay, you didn't know anything about that. You're the AD. Right. You didn't know anything about that. Then, Sharon Moore allegedly has an inappropriate relationship with a staffer that lasted, I guess, over a year, maybe 2 years or something. And Manuel was like, I didn't know. I didn't know at all. Someone might call that a lack of institutional control.
0: Right.
6: It's your job to know.
0: Yep.
6: If all this stuff is happening on your watch, I didn't know is just as bad as you knowing.
7: Right? Because you, if, all right, you weren't complicit, but you were ignorant to it. And if your job is to be the guy that is in charge of all athletics, mind you, at the University of Michigan, and you don't know anything that's going on with the football team, that's cause to me.
0: Yeah, the one thing that I know and we all know from covering college athletics, it is not okay and it does not give you a get out of jail free pass by saying, I didn't know. I didn't know is not a valid excuse anymore. And it hasn't been for quite a while.
7: Right.
0: So anyone who tries to play, oh, I didn't see anything. Everything was going on underneath my eyes. Well, then shame on you that you allowed for everything to go on under your eyes. It's almost like that parent that allows their kid to do everything and be like, I didn't know little Johnny was Billy Badass. Well,
7: yeah,
0: that's
7: right.
0: On you for not recognizing that Johnny has got a problem.
6: Yeah, plausible deniability, it sounds like, is what
0: right.
6: Emmanuel was going for. You know, hey, mm-hmm. I didn't know. That's just not good enough at that level.
0: Right.
6: Right. And listen, life ain't fair. Okay. Maybe he didn't know, but when you get to the upper echelon of college football at a place like Michigan, I don't know is not acceptable, or I
0: no.
6: didn't know is not acceptable, because it literally is your job to know. Now look, if he didn't know that somebody was cheating, on the esports team, okay. All
0: right.
6: You know, all right. I get it. You got a lot going on, but the football team is your baby.
0: Right.
6: The football team is the cash cow, is the one that generates all the revenue for every other, sport you have. And to just be like, oh, I didn't know that there was a guy on other team sideline wearing Meta glasses recording signs. I didn't know that. Oh, I didn't know my head coach was allegedly having an inappropriate relationship, and all this kind of blew up in the, it made the, university look terrible, made him look bad. So this is a university that prides itself on Michigan men, right, in a level of moral superiority, if you will, but you didn't know all this stuff is going on? Nah, it's time to roll.
0: Yeah, there's no doubt. Like I said, I don't know, or I didn't know. This was not going on, you know, in front of my eyes. I didn't see it. That's not an excuse anymore that you could use. And so, yeah, that didn't fly. And so now Ward Manuel will step down at the end of the year. And look, that's still a generosity. That's a nice olive branch that they extended to him. Because as you rolled out, you could name everything that you just named as cause, and you could have just fired him on the spot. But they did everything that they could to move on without it actually looking like a firing. So, you know, there you go. Ward Manuel steps down there at Michigan at the end of the year. Also in college sports, the SEC is pounding that drum. They're banging their chest. They're talking loud from the top of the mountaintop for anyone to hear them that they're ready to move on from the NCAA. They're going to be their own entity, right? They'll have a super conference. The Big Ten, who knows? They might join them as well. They are talking about breaking away from the NCAA. Heather Dinich, ESPN College Football Reporter, 6 p.m. Sports Center. How real is this talk from the SEC?
8: Oh, it's very real, and this is something that has been going on for months, because SEC presidents and chancellors have been talking about this since about February, when they met in Nashville to talk about options of self-governance if they cannot get federal legislation. I mean, that's where the conversations are. And you can look at the Big 12 and the Texas Tech incident with Brendan Sorsby as an example of what this means. Because when you're talking about breaking away from the NCAA, you're talking about making and enforcing your own rules. In that case, the NCAA wasn't able to enforce its own rules on gambling. So the SEC and Greg Sankey will tell you, we already do make some of our rules and enforce them, but if they can't get help from the federal government, get some antitrust protection so that every time they try to make a rule, the NCAA, they don't get turned around and somebody sues them for it. That's what these conversations are about.
6: Yeah, I could see a world one day, and there was a time when I couldn't, that the SEC could break away. It's the only reason I think they would hesitate to is I think they like bragging about being national champions.
0: Right.
6: And I know someone will say, well, if you win the SEC, you are the national champion. Nah, Nah.
0: Oh, you're the SEC champion.
6: Yeah. It sounds good, but the SEC is the best in the country. So you are the, I know how people would try to make it sound, and that's what you would tell yourself to be all right with it. But come on, everybody loves to walk into Alabama and see all them numbers of all the years that they won national championships. And if you break away, you don't have a national championship, and that's just football. What would it mean for the other sports?
0: I just would hate to see it happen. And maybe it would end up working out fine, and maybe I'm just, you know, scared of change. Whatever it is, you can call them what you want. That's fine. I just think that it makes all the sense in the world for it still to be the NCAA. But to Heather Denich's point, there's got to be some kind of ramifications. There's got to be some rules and regulations. They've got to have some kind of power, because right now the NCAA has about as much power as you and me.
6: Right. Yeah, yeah, it's just, there's so many layers to it, and it's so complicated. I'm playing NCAA College Football 27. If they leave the NCAA, the SEC wouldn't be in that video game. Now, I know it doesn't generate a large amount of revenue for the SEC. Who cares? But there's a bunch of fans that are gamers that would love to play that. And the SEC come out with their own game? Probably not. And I know that's a very small issue, but there's just, so what would that mean for the basketball teams? Would they wouldn't be allowed to play in the NCAA tournament anymore?
0: Is that just a NCAA football situation as well, right? Is that just the SEC football? Would it just be them, and would the rest of the sports stand?
6: Yeah.
0: Like, there's a lot of different layers to this. I kind of think that it's, you know, I'm not a big fan of it to see if it were to happen or not. But again, it's to me, it seems like it's the SEC just pounding their chest and saying, hey, we're so big and bad and powerful that we could do this.
6: Yeah, and I would, if I was the NCAA, which is, again, they're not in the biggest position of power, but, I mean, I would flat out tell them this, you can't just do football. If you're leaving us, every sport, by swimming, by gymnastics, by softball, by baseball, y'all are just doing your own thing there. And, you know, and I'm sure they probably would say you're not allowed to play against teams that are in the NCAA. You know, so
0: right.
6: I just, there's so many layers to this thing, man.
0: Emmett, I got one question for you, and you don't have to answer, but I got a question for you.
6: Okay.
0: What is the worst way in baseball to lose a game?
6: Walking a run in.
0: And you don't have to answer it. He's Emmett Golden. I'm Q Myers. Coming up next, we show love to the ones that deserve it here on Game Night on ESPN Radio on the all-new ESPN app.
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0: Hugh Myers. 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And, Emmett, I asked you the question, in baseball, what's the worst way to lose a game? And you said what?
1: Walk in the winning run.
0: And you're partially correct.
1: Okay.
0: And this is
1: right.
0: What happened in the Cardinals-Angels game that just went final. It was on ESPN, as a matter of fact. Had it on a studio cue while we're doing this fine program we call Game Night on ESPN Radio. Going in the bottom of the ninth, the Cardinals were up 2-1, right? Then Grissom doubled to right. Peraza scored. Siri to third. Umpire review. Call on the field was upheld. It's 2-2. Remember this. The Angels, 106 straight losses when trailing, entering the ninth inning. 106, by far the longest active streak in Major League Baseball. 0-48 this season when trailing entering the ninth inning. Worst in Major League Baseball. That streak ends as tonight. Joe Adell gets hit by a pitch.
1: Wow.
0: To walk in the winning run. The Angels literally walk it off. 3-2.
1: Yeah, now that is the worst. You know, to actually hit somebody.
0: Right.
1: And, yeah, that is terrible.
0: Yes.
1: Yeah, but good for the Angels.
0: I mean, look, they showed fight in this one, right? I mean, I was actually entertained. The game was on throughout the course of this show. As I mentioned, it was on ESPN. And I kept looking up and thinking, man, the Angels sure are playing the Cardinals tight. Again, it wasn't a high scoring affair. It was final was 3-2, but they played them well. They played them close. Does that make them much better? No. They're 40-61 overall. You know, they're still well beyond, being below 500. But for tonight, good job. Good job by the Angels getting that victory over the Cardinals.
1: They're worse than the A's.
0: I know.
1: Yeah.
0: Trust
1: me. So there you go.
0: But they're not giving up 23 runs in a game. They gave up two runs, Emmett. They gave up two. The A's gave up 23. And you know what the funny thing about the A's real quick? And they will show love to the ones that deserve it. The A's give up 23 runs on Friday night, then turn around on Saturday and win 15-1.
1: Yeah, man, that means you don't have any pitching.
0: That's what that means. Exactly. To me.
1: Yeah.
0: But it's just like, how do you give up 23 one night and then turn around and pull out the whipping stick of your own and get 15 the next night and then turn around and lose 5-2 the next night?
1: By being a bad team.
0: There you go. That's what it is.
1: But they're not the worst.
2: That's also just the beauty of baseball.
0: Yeah.
2: So much depends on your starting pitcher, because it was Jin that started Saturday, right? And he's been really good.
0: Well, it looked like Jin and Juice was pitching on Friday night. It did not look good. I'm telling you, it looked like there was something going on with the A's pitching. But, yeah, no, you're right about that. And he has been really good, and that's what starting pitching does. If you have quality starters, you're good to go. I gotta get angry at my team at times. I'm sorry. It's my team, so I can be angry.
1: Oh man, that was awesome. I got tears in my eyes.
0: He's Evan like Golden. I'm Hugh Myers. Now it's time to show love to the ones that deserve it.
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4: Nothing can stop me. I'm all the way up.
0: Let's get into the WNBA, man. How about the Lynx and the Storm? How about Olivia Miles?
5: Top three offense, top three defense for Minnesota. Miles, kiss off the glass. The recognition of Olivia Miles to get the shot off before Dominique Malanga fully comes there to contest.
4: Nothing can stop me. I'm all the way up.
1: That highlight was courtesy of the USA Network. The Lynx 105, the Storm 102.
0: Man, Olivia Miles has just been balling. And you know, there was a time when she got injured. Her ankle was like, she rolled her ankle and everyone was concerned. 32 points, 8 boards, 8 assists. Are you serious? Third
1: rookie.
0: 30-point game of the season. 8th rookie, 2nd Lynx player to have 3 30-point games in a season. That's wild.
1: Now, just because of how good Asia Wilson is, I don't think she's going to be able to win the Rookie of the Year and the MVP, but she got an MVP in her future. I can tell you that much.
0: Well, I mean, just look at the standings and look where the Lynx are. I mean, they're the number one team in the league. Right?
1: And the piece of Collier hasn't really played all year.
0: Exactly, exactly. So the Aces are sitting there in the number 2 spot, but I think that Olivia Miles is at least in the conversation for sure. Right? I mean, anytime you have a performance like she's been having all season long, second rookie in WNBA history at 30 points, 8 boards, 8 assists in the game, this young lady named Candace Parker did it once in 2008.
1: Her,
0: you may have heard of her. She's pretty good.
1: Yeah, I heard of her.
0: Yeah, that's the company she keeps. That's Olivia Miles. The Lynx get the 105-102 win over the Storm. How about the Mystics and the Valkyries? The Valkyries were riding a 9-game winning streak.
6: Washington coming off of made free throws. There's no fast break opportunity. Citron to the corner. Iriafin goes up. Iriafin has given the Mystics the lead. They're on a 9-0 run. It's the 15th lead change, and the Valkyries will call timeout with 1:41 remaining.
4: Nothing can stop me. I'm all the way up.
1: WNBA pass, league pass on the call there. The Mystics beat the Valkyries. A little bit of an upset tonight, 90-82.
0: And that's the Mystics' first win all time versus the Valkyries. Now, the Valkyries have only been a team for this their second season, but they lost the first six games. So that's a really big win right there for the Mystics. They're a team that, in my opinion, haven't quite lived up to the expectations from this year, and the Valkyries are just playing great. They're playing great ball. I mentioned the Lynx at the top. It's the Lynx, the Aces, and the Valkyries. That's 1, 2, 3 in the pecking order in the WNBA right now.
1: Yeah, man. They are, the Valkyries doing really, really well. So shout out to the Mystics for pulling the upset.
0: Yeah, exactly. That win, for the Mystics snapped the Valkyries 9-game winning streak, which was the longest in WNBA this season. First loss since June 21st. Again, showing the love to the ones that deserve it here on game night on ESPN Radio. The Liberty and the Wings. This one took overtime.
7: See, they're going to the same play here. Looking at action with Brianna Stewart and Ionescu. The spin doesn't get it to go, but gets her own board. Tough finish. Stewart ties the ball game.
4: Nothing can stop me. I'm all the way up.
1: My TV 9 on the call there. This one went to overtime, and the Liberty down the wings, 99-98.
0: Brianna Stewart, 33 points, 13 rebounds, 8 assists. She's still balling. Second player with multiple 30-point, 10-rebound games this season behind someone that you may have heard of as well, Asia Wilson, who's done it 4 times. But the Wings, you want to talk about another team that's playing really well, right? They had the number 1 overall pick. They got AZ Fudd, Paige Beckers. I know she didn't play tonight, but she's been balling. They're sitting there in the 4th spot right now in the WNBA.
1: Yeah, man, it's heating up. This is a good time to jump on board if you haven't been rocking with the W.
0: Absolutely. It's game night here on ESPN Radio on the all-new ESPN app. Turn our attention to Major League Baseball. How about the Red Sox and the Orioles? The Red Sox are streaking.
6: Wells is ready. He throws. Caleb swings and drives one. High in the left field. It is way back. Two strikes. Chapman is ready. He throws. Swing a liner to shortstop by Chang. His 14 in a row for the Red Sox. Chapman walks the tightrope. The Sox cannot be stopped. 6-5 winner.
4: Nothing can stop me. I'm all the way up.
1: That's how it sounded on WEEI 93.7 FM. The Red Sox continue to roll for their 14th straight victory.
0: That's the second longest win streak in franchise history. They won 15 back in 1946. Their 19-2 record of the last 21 games is the best in Major League Baseball since the stretch began back on June 25th. So they're a team that you got to watch to see how long this streak can continue. If you think about it, through June 24th, they were 32-46, which is the worst record in AL and second worst in Major League Baseball. And now they're sitting there in the thick of things, only 6 games back in that Eastern division right there in the AL East. So, yeah, definitely paying attention to what the Red Sox got cooking. I guess we're saving the best for last for
1: you. That's right.
0: The Guardians and the Twins. How did this one play out?
7: Here comes the 1-2. Swung on, and he clubs another one. High and deep. Right center. Way back. Home run. Halpin. Oh, what a night for Petey Halpin. Home runs in his first 2 at-bats. And the onslaught continues for Cleveland. It's now 8-2 Guardians.
1: That's right, that call, WTAM 1100, Gardo, 7 home runs tonight as they beat the Twins 13-4.
0: Man, at some point, if they have up to 7 home runs, you just got to get angry because they just keep taking them out the park. But yeah, big victory right there for the Guardians. Yeah, you know they got to do something. I can't let you get out like that. The A's, as much as I bash them, they got a victory tonight. How about that? 5-2 over the Diamondbacks.
1: Love that.
0: There you go. I feel good about myself. So there is that. He's Emmett Golden. I'm Q Myers. All this coming up next, it's more ESPN Radio.
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23: Caleb swings and tries one high in the left field. 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
24: 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It is hooking. 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
27: 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For 120 minutes on Sunday, they had virtually no offense, but now officials are looking at them going on the offensive after those 120 minutes. That's straight ahead. But first, baseball. And while defense wins championships, you can't really go on an impressive run without some offense. And that's what Boston saw Monday against the Orioles in a 5-5 game in the eighth inning at Fenway.
28: Wells is ready. He throws. Caleb swings and tries one. High in the left field. It is way back.
7: Two strikes. Chapman is ready. He throws. Swing a liner to short. Top by Chang. His 14 in a row for the Red Sox. Chapman walks the tightrope. The Sox cannot be stopped. 6-5 winner.
27: 14th straight win. Second longest win streak in franchise history behind a 15-game win streak in 1946. 14 straight wins for Boston, longest streak in baseball this season.
0: They're the first team to win 14 straight since the Brewers did it last August. WEEI with the call. Red Sox 19-2 record in the last 21 games, best in baseball since that stretch began June 25th. And with the 14th straight win for Boston, it snaps Baltimore's 7-game win streak, their longest in the last 3 seasons. Wilson Contreras, 3-for-4, double, couple RBI. Caleb Durbin, solo home run in the 8th inning to take the 6-5 lead.
1: I mean, we got a number of big swings tonight. You know, that one happened to go over the fence, and that's a huge moment, obviously, with who we have coming into the game. But just really big hits up and down the lineup. Rafa's with 2 outs to tie the game. Like, we had to come back and tie the game multiple times. It was just a collective effort, contributions up and down the lineup.
0: Red Sox manager Chad Tracy for Durbin, his second career go-ahead homer in the 8th inning or later, had a walk-off shot last season with Milwaukee.
2: That was your second career game-tying or go-ahead home run there in the 8th inning or later. How were you able to set up that situation, Caleb?
4: Trying to make something happen. You know, kicking myself for not coming through earlier and wanting to make something happen for the guys.
2: You've been through everything with this Fenway crowd from the first series of the year to the moment that you just experienced, but you never doubted yourself. How good did it feel to inject that life into the place and to the group?
4: That's what it's about, man. We're playing really good baseball right now. We're playing Red Sox baseball, and we're fired up. We want to keep it rolling.
2: 14 wins in a row. It's almost unfathomable. But how much has this stretch really fortified the team's resilience and their resolve?
4: It's just the way we're winning, man. We're having games where we're scoring a lot and winning by a lot, and then we're coming back like this, and we're winning the dogfights, and that's what you need, you know, going into the postseason.
2: In this game, certainly a dogfight. Back and forth, you guys answer the bell every single time. What's the conversation like in the dugout? What's going on inside the group that you guys are saying that you guys are not in this?
4: It doesn't matter what the score is. There's a ton of energy in the dugout. Fenway's rocking. It's a lot of fun right now.
0: Durbin with the go-ahead home run in the 8th inning as the Red Sox get their 14th consecutive win, their 6th comeback win in July, tied with the Brewers for most in baseball. Red Sox have won 9 straight divisional games. ESPN's Jesse Rogers and our Buster Olney.
5: In the first 12 games of this winning streak, they had a bullpen ERA of 1.11. Craig Breslow's vision for this team coming into the year was to have great pitching. The pitching has been phenomenal. And I've been jokingly saying the Red Sox are ruining the trade deadline, Jesse, because they're winning, and we thought they would be one of the big sellers.
6: I often complain to my wife that the baseball season is so long, but the one interesting thing is, man, you can look like 2 different teams 3 different times. You can look great, awful, great again, awful again. I said to you on this podcast, after they fired Cora, I was very interested to see what Chad Tracy would do, because they didn't just bring in some old fogey that would sit there and just, you know, be the interim until they reset everything after the year. They brought in a young guy that knew these players. Now, it took some time, obviously, but is Chad Tracy now getting the best out of this young group? It certainly seems like it. You've seen them up close during this streak. I saw them sweep the White Sox, who were playing well before and after. The most amazing thing I give Chad Tracy and that coaching staff credit for is to have that win streak, go to the All-Star break, come back, and not lose a beat. So impressive that they picked up where they left off. So often you see, okay, the air's out of the balloon. Everyone's, you know, people are in the Bahamas. You come back, takes a day or two, you split a series. No, they came back and swept. So impressed by Boston. It has changed the certainly the trade deadline. You know, Sonny Gray, forget about
5: the Braves or the Phillies or approving a trade.
6: Like, he might need an extension at this point, the way he's pitching.
5: Speaking of extensions, how about Chad Tracy? How about taking the interim tag off him?
6: And I saw Chapman both here in Chicago, then at the All-Star game as you did, and he was all smiles. I mean, amazing turnaround for a team. It's just such a reminder, individual or player-wise, it's never over. It's not over till it's over. You can find your season. I'm in Chicago. Dansby Swanson was terrible for 3 months, and then he drove in 20 runs in 2 days. it's baseball, and it's unexplainable. Can't explain it, but they figured it out.
0: 14 straight times they have. Boston with the 6-5 win over the Orioles. Aroldis Chapman with his 389th career save. SportsCenter All Night, ESPN Radio in Philly a couple of milestones on Monday.
8: The 1-0 pitch swung on and hit well deep to left field, and you can forget about that one. A two-run shot for Trey Turner, his 13th home run of the year, and he doubles the Phillies' lead. It's now 4-0. First pitch to Turner, swung on, hit down the left field line. It is hooking. There, he hits the pole. It's a home run, a three-run home run for Trey Turner. The Dodgers think it's in play as it hit the pole right above the orange line down the left field line. It's a three-run shot for Trey Turner. Well, he's making up for it offensively. Another home run, his second of the night, and he blows this one open. It's 8-3 Phils.
0: And now make that 200 home runs for Trey Turner's career. And speaking of 200 homers.
8: Next pitch to Harper, swung on. That one's hit well. Deep to left center field, and that one is gone. A home run for Bryce Harper, his 21st of the year. And the Phils get that run right back. It's 9-4.
0: 21st of the year for Harper, 200th with the Phillies. On top of the 184, he hit with Washington. He's the 12th player in Phillies history to hit 200 with the team. Sports Radio 94 WIP. Phillies hang on for a 10-7 win over the Dodgers. Phillies in total hitting a season high 5 homers en route to the win. As for the Dodgers, we know we will not see Shohei Ohtani on the mound during this series this week in Philly. The Dodgers saying on Sunday he'll be off the mound indefinitely. ESPN's Buster Olney.
9: The Dodgers don't know because they have to determine whether or not Ohtani is responding to the treatment that he's getting on his knee. The last day before the All-Star break, remember he had that left knee drained. And left knee, of course, for a right-handed pitcher is the land knee, which is so crucial to what Ohtani's doing on the mound. He also had an injection. So as they move forward, they'll have to determine how he's feeling. And let's face it, with the Dodgers, it's always about getting their best players ready for October. They are hell-bent on winning the back-to-back-to-back championships, and they're going to make sure what they can do everything they can to have Ohtani ready for October.
0: ESPN senior MLB insider Jeff Passan says that long-term vision really isn't surprising given that it's the Dodgers.
10: When it comes to injuries, things that could be gritted through or played through. I'm not saying that they're hockey players by any means, but a lot of times with Dodgers players, the injuries and time spent on the injured list is a lot longer than necessary. Now, they do this to get guys healthy for October because that's all that matters. Right now, Blake Snell has been out practically the entire season, just trying to get him ready for a short second half. Edwin Diaz, same thing, could have been pushing to come back sooner. Doesn't need it, and all the Dodgers want is to have their playoff ready roster. So I would be surprised if Shohei Ohtani is not on the mound again this season, whether it's in September sometime perhaps, or certainly in October. And you know, it's interesting if they do believe that he's going to be out for a long time, what they then go and do at the trade deadline.
0: Shohei Ohtani not going to be on the mound in the short-term future. Jacob Mizrowski was on the mound for the Brewers on Monday, but not for long. 4 innings of on the hill, his shortest outing of the season, is manager Pat Murphy.
11: Yeah, I think he was a little bit out of it. You know, the long layoff kind of affected his delivery and everything else. And I think it was important to notice that and get him out of there then. His velo dropped. He couldn't find the rhythm on his heater and, you know, went to off-speed stuff. I think it was important we got him out of there.
0: Lasted 4 innings, gave up a run, an unearned run, 4 hits, 6 strikeouts, and did get some support from the offense.
7: Here's the pitch. Fly ball deep left center. Robert back. It's gone! The first big league home run for Cooper Platt. And he takes Freddie Peralta deep. The first of many, hopefully, for that young man.
28: Bond steps in there. First pitch from Peralta is a fly ball. Deep left center field. This one's headed back there, and it is gone. Andrew Vaughn, a two-run blast, and the Brewers all over Freddie Peralta. It is 5-1 Milwaukee.
0: Freddie Peralta lasted 5 1/3, gave up 7 runs on 8 hits. Brewers go on to an 8-3 win over the Mets, 620 WTMJ. The Brewers get the win over the Mets, their win, and with the Dodgers' loss, the Brewers now have the best record in Major League Baseball, 63-37. 63 wins, their most through 100 games in franchise history. 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
12: Spain dominating Messi, an emphatic finish to an epic World Cup. First matchup between the top two FIFA-ranked teams in history.
13: Argentina was pitiful, disgraceful because of Spain and how dominant they were with the ball.
14: The big star of that Spanish national team is the coach, like Emi Jaque. I call him God.
16: The team in Argentina, who probably knew as a group, maybe they didn't match up as well against this Spanish team, so they were going to have to hang in there.
14: I'm so pleased, Spain.
16: I'd probably say it won't go down as a classic World Cup final, but certainly a tense one.
0: FIFA has opened a disciplinary investigation into the scenes that marred the end of the final. Several players from Argentina clashing with members of the Spain team on the field. Spain, of course, coming off the win, scoring the only goal of the final in extra time. And then at the end of the game, footage has emerged of two players and an assistant coach from Argentina going after others and hitting others. Really their own only three shots that were actually on target on Sunday. They had zero shots on target during the game. Spain's defense had a lot to do with that. ESPN analyst Casey Keller.
17: Well, I think definitely from the defensive side of things, I think we all expected Spain to be one of the favorites. I picked Spain just below France to be one of the favorites, that if France didn't win, it'd be Spain. But I don't think any of us really expected just how defensively dominant they were. And I think a big point of that is, and I used to say a lot of the times, keeping clean sheets isn't about me as the goalkeeper. It's about a mindset from the team. And the team, in talking about Spain, was, first of all, they have so much possession that their opponent doesn't actually have the ball to be able to score. That's the starting point. But then, when they're so tired, after spending so much time chasing, trying to win the ball back, the mindset of Spain to press so immediately and to win the ball back so quickly is just so defeating on your opponent. And it showed with just how dominant they were defensively.
18: Lionel Messi and Argentina obviously coming up short, but we did see him in tears there after the match. Just give me your perspective on Messi, as this could very likely be maybe his last World Cup.
17: We're all assuming it's his last World Cup at 39, that he's not really going to be there at 43. But, I mean, he showed in this tournament, and we have to be honest, that Argentina had a little easier draw, had a little easier bracket than Spain did, and obviously with Spain having to play France in the semifinal. But Messi showed up once again. He scored a ton of goals. He continued to be that leader. I just feel he just ran out of a little bit of gas there at the end and was really unable to have those defining moments that he showed throughout the tournament. Because, look, we know that Messi's not the guy that's going to be pressing, that's going to be really starting that line of defense. And the Argentinian side knew that. And they just said, look, what we're going to do is we're going to do the work for Messi because we know what he can give us on the offensive side. Unfortunately, against Spain, Messi really was a non-factor and kind of went out in the way that he probably didn't want to, but in the end, it was a fitting result.
0: Spain expected to be among the favorites 4 years from now for the 2030 World Cup. France certainly going to be in that mix as well. Who will be in the mix to take over in Ann Arbor? That's next. SportsCenter All Night continues. It's ESPN Radio.
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2: Michigan Athletic Director Ward Manuel will step down at the end of the calendar year.
3: The report found nothing that ever implicated Ward Manuel where you're like, you have to fire this guy.
4: There were just too many things that were unsettling, so it's not a huge surprise.
1: The school making the announcement on Monday, releasing a summary of the independent investigation into the culture of the scandal-plagued athletic department at Michigan. It concluded that issues were not widespread. The 58-year-old Manuel has led the department at Michigan for over a decade. Will step down at the end of the year. ESPN's Heather Dinich.
5: It started, obviously, with the Sharon Moore incident, but this widespread investigation included looking into over 20,000 documents, interviewing hundreds of people, and at the end of the day, they found out that this culture review did not find that misconduct was widespread throughout Michigan's athletic department. But what it did find were weaknesses in accountability, organizational structure, oversight, and reporting, which created conditions which misconduct was not always addressed consistently. And the reality is, you look at the laundry list of issues here. This is something that was ongoing throughout Michigan's athletic department for a long time. So while the review did find that Ward Manuel was very supportive and a good leader in that athletic department, there were just too many of these other things that piled up.
6: What more can you just tell us about what the next steps might be for Michigan?
5: Well, one of the reasons Ward Manuel is staying on through the rest of this calendar year is because the president would like him to implement these changes and recommendations that the investigation has come up with. But also, the president is going to conduct a national search for its next athletic director. And the reality is, this is still a very good

0: They were cheating. You know, he got busted, partner. You know, and Michigan cares as much about the brand as anything in, on this earth. And it was tarnished. And then Sharon Moore went ahead and tarnished that brand even more. I mean, that looked like dirty bronze by the time they were done. It wasn't a yellow M, man. I mean, amazing blue. That wasn't maize, man. I mean, that was just a tarnished logo after, you know, Sharon Moore. And you couple it with Connor, you couple it with Harbaugh. It's been a rough 3 years. What drives me nuts about Michigan is they're Michigan. They think they're better than anybody else. That is a public institution. They have a $12 million investigation into the athletic programs and award manual, and they release it, but 90% of it's redacted. The president issues a taped, canned statement. There is zero questions, nada, zilch, no access. And that's a public institution. $376 million in Michigan taxpayer money went to Ann Arbor, went to the University of Michigan. Those taxpayers have a right to know where their tax dollars went in that investigation. You know what Michigan's going to say? Sorry to hear about it. Here's two football fingers. You're never going to see that investigation and that complete report. And you know what? I expected nothing less from Michigan. Why? Because they sit on their high horse. And they believe they're better than anybody else.
1: And they will have a new athletic director by the end of the year with Ward Manuel stepping down. Sports Center all night, ESPN Radio, back to baseball. Royals, a 4-3 win over the Giants. Nick Lofton with a walk-off bunt single, third career walk-off hit, first this season. Salvador Perez had a two-run homer in the fourth inning. Home run number 316 of his career, one shy of matching George Brett for the most in Royals history. Royals beat the Giants, who fall to 42-58 this season, San Francisco's worst record through 100 games since 2017. Yankees split a doubleheader with the Dodgers on Sunday with Jazz Chisholm hitting the go-ahead home run in the eighth inning of the second game of that doubleheader. And then on Monday,
2: Jazz hammers that! Goes Bellinger, and there goes Jazz. There, it's gone. It is gone. Jazz Chisholm Jr. locked in his second of the night, his third in the last 2 days, and the Yankees are back in front.
1: His 10th multi-homer game, 16 homers on the season. Yankees beat the Pirates 8-5. The call's on the YES Network. Yankees with a Major League High third game this season with at least eight runs through three innings. Also in the division, Rays and Blue Jays.
3: Cedric Mullins swings and drives one in the air to center. Varsho back, still back, now to the track, to the wall, and it's gone! A leadoff homer, first pitch to dead center field by Cedric Mullins. He's hit a dozen this year. The Rays have a couple off Cease and now lead it 5-1 in the sixth.
1: 620 WDAE Rays go on to a 7-1 win over the Blue Jays. Tampa Bay snapping a season-high five-game losing streak. They've won six of their seven games against Toronto this season. Speaking of going yard, how about three times? That's next at ESPN Radio.
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8: There is that positive, right, Keegan? Like how great Cease has been and how they have him on term. You know, obviously you want team success, clearly, but at a minimum, him chasing a Cy Young could continue the kind of compelling storylines down the stretch.
9: Yeah, it ain't all bad, fellas. Come on. There's one or two things going right around here.
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9: When you look at the offseason, this is what amazes me or maybe confuses me even more. Dylan Cease, amazing signing. Tyler Rogers has been really good. Kaz Okamoto's been their best hitter. Spencer Miles has been the best story of the season. They nailed their whole offseason, and it still ends up like this. I don't get it. When it gets to the end of the season, there'll be 30 voters. It's not about who has the most war, the most whatever. Dylan Cease's path to this is probably having Cam Schlittler stumble, but that raw number of strikeouts. If he gets up to 250, 260, 270 strikeouts, that gets pretty undeniable. And if Dylan Cease can avoid the blow-up starts down the stretch, I think he's got a legitimate, really good shot.
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1: What will the changes in Ann Arbor mean for Michigan? 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
1: FIFA looking into the post-game incidents on the pitch after Argentina's loss. Jacob Mizorowski lasts just four innings for the Brewers before he's pulled from his start on Monday. No word yet on when Shohei Ohtani may be back on the mound for the Dodgers. Red Sox continue to roll.
2: Swing a liner to shortstop by Chen. It's 14 in a row for the Red Sox. Chapman walks the tightrope. The Sox cannot be stopped.
3: That's what it's about, man. We're playing really good baseball right now. We're playing Red Sox baseball, and we're fired up. We want to keep it rolling.
4: We're playing good baseball. I know it's hard to win that many games in a row when you're playing good baseball, but we're doing a lot of things right. So, yeah, the number of wins in a row is hard to believe, but they're playing. They're giving everything they got, and they're executing. They're doing a great job.
1: Red Sox have 6-5 win over the Orioles on Monday. Win number 14 in a row. Second longest win streak in franchise history. Longest win streak in baseball this season. As far as the franchise for the Red Sox, they won 15 straight back in 1946. 14 straight now, second longest. They've won 9 straight divisional games. 6 comeback wins for Boston in the month of July. Boston manager Chad Tracy.
4: That was unbelievable. It was a heck of an effort. Had to come back multiple times and kept fighting back. It was a heck of a win. We're playing good baseball. I know it's hard to win that many games in a row when you're playing good baseball, but we're doing a lot of things right. So, I mean, yeah, the number of wins in a row is hard to believe, but they're playing. They're giving everything they got, and they're executing. They're doing a great job.
1: Red Sox, in their last 21 games, 19 wins. 19-2 over that span. Best record in baseball since the win streak began on June 25th. ESPN analyst Doug Glanville.
5: For starters, everything is going in the right direction. I mean, you have to consider it all. I mean, their offense, they're scoring almost 1.5 more runs than they did 4 weeks ago. I mean, they're just absolutely hitting the ball everywhere. Wilson Contreras, Sadon Rafaela, this Caleb Durbin they acquired from the Brewers, he has been fantastic. So their offense has picked up, and their pitching has gotten better, and it was already a strength. And it's a lot of young guys like a Jake Bennett or a Peyton Tolley. You know, they have guys like Sonny Gray that have been established, but they're all playing well. And then to put it all together, their bullpen is closing it out when they get the lead. So it is the perfect storm on how you go on a run. And their manager, Chad Tracy, told us, he's like, well, listen, if we get on a run like this where we start scoring more, it will expose how good our pitching is. Mm. And therefore, we'll start winning 5-2 instead of 2-1. And now they got the space to do it.
1: And on Monday, it's a 6-5 win over the Orioles. Red Sox get their 14th straight win, snapping Baltimore's 7-game win streak. SportsCenter All Night, ESPN Radio. From the Anything You Can Do, I Can Do Better department, Sunday, Hunter Goodman, 3 homers for the Rockies, although they lost to the Reds. Monday, Nationals had apparently taken note of that home run prowess. Andres Chaparro, 3 home runs for Washington. Major League best, 11 RBI in the 3 games since the All-Star break. 1 home run, 7 RBI in the 31 games prior to the break. Nationals, a 7-3 win over the Rockies. Nationals passing the Yankees for the most homers in Major League Baseball. As for the Astros and Marlins.
6: Junk brings the hands together at the belt. The 1-2 to Pena. And Jeremy lifts this one to right fairly deep, going back on it. Konine on the warning track. He leaps, and it is gone. Grand slam, Jeremy Pena. And the Astros lead it 5-2. Second career grand slam for Pena. 32 home runs, second most in the majors to Kyle Schwarber, who has 33. 1-1. And that's belt deep right center field. Headed for the Astros bullpen, and that's where it ends up. Second home run of the night for Yordan, and the Astros lead is 7-4.
1: They go on to the 8-5 win, KBME 790 AM. Alvarez, 5th multi-homer game of the year, tied with Hunter Goodman from Colorado for the most in baseball. Jeremy Pena's 2nd career grand slam. The other one came last September against Seattle. Astros with the 8-5 win. Braves edge the Padres.
7: Peralta kicks and brings it. Ozzy hits one high and deep to left field. Flying back very quickly to the wall. That's gone into the Padre bullpen. And the Braves hit a home run again. Their second of the night. It's now a 3-1 lead.
1: And they win it 3-2 over the Padres. 680 the Fan. Manny Machado with his 11th career 20-homer season. Tied with Paul Goldschmidt for the most among active players, but it comes in the loss for San Diego. The Braves snap a four-game losing streak against the Padres dating back to last season. Mariners pull away from the Reds en route to a shutout.
8: Here's the pitch. Swung on and destroyed! It's on its way! Upper deck just short. Going sail away. Grand slam, Cal Raleigh!
1: Cal Raleigh going yard with his sixth grand slam, 10th homer of the season, first grand slam this season. Mariners an 8-0 win over the Reds. Mariners with their eighth shutout of the season, tied for the second most in the American League. Red Sox out in front with 10. White Sox scoring 10.
9: The 2-2. A swing and a line drive. Fair! Right field. Antonacci scores. Murakami is in. Here comes Vargas. Benintendi clears the bases with a double. It's 5-2.
1: That was half of their runs. Chicago goes out of the 10-3 win over the Rangers. White Sox have won 6 of their last 7. Fourth time in the last 7 games, Chicago has scored at least 9 runs. Scoring at least 9? The Guardian said, yeah, no problem with that.
10: Rhys Hoskins, the DH with a drive! Forget about it! Deep left field! Halfway up the bleachers! Hoskins with Cleveland's 5th home run. His 2nd tonight. A solo blast to the porch. Halfway up the bleachers and left here in the 3rd. And Cleveland now with a 7-2 lead.
11: Here comes the 1-2. Swung on and he clubs another one. High and deep. Right center. Way back. Home run Halpin. Oh, what a night for Petey Halpin. Home runs in his first 2 at-bats. And the onslaught continues for Cleveland. It's now 8-2 Guardians.
1: WTAM with the call. Guardians, 13 runs scored on Minnesota. Their second most in a game this season. Guardians scoring their most against the Twins since 2015. It's a 13-4 win over Minnesota. Twins allowing 13 runs, tied for the third most in a game this season. Tigers and Cubs, a little tighter. In fact, they went 10 innings.
12: Dingler Woody, 3-2, swinging a ground ball, chopped deep in the hole at short. Backhanded by Swanson, throw to second. That's his only play. Did not get Riley Green. Ground ball in the right spot for Dylan Dingler. Lee scores. Tigers take a 6-5 lead. Still nobody out.
13: He got the ground ball. It's another sinker in the middle of the plate. Dylan Dingler didn't hit it very hard, but boy, he hit it in the right spot.
1: Tigers take the lead. They get the 8-6 win in 10 innings. They scored 4 runs in the first inning, 3 runs in the 10th. They had 1 run between the 2nd and 9th innings, but they pull out the 10-inning victory, their 3rd extra-inning win this season. Tigers continuing to be right there. So what happens as we approach the trade deadline? ESPN's Buster Olney.
14: You know, we've talked about how this is the one time year in baseball where small sample size can matter. Down to even one game as teams make the decision whether to buy or sell, and Carl was skeptical about that. And Dave Dombrowski came out of Don Mattingly's office and I told Carl, I said, ask Dave, because there was that trade deadline, I think it was 2015, when it came down to one game for the Tigers, where he had told folks with other teams whether or not I trade David Price is going to come down to what happens today. And Carl was like, come on, like really a whole baseball season come? And he asked Dave that question and Dave goes, yeah. That's right. and we talked about that. And this is where we are, which is why the Detroit Tigers on Sunday morning, I'm talking about Tarik Skubal and how great he looked on Saturday, right? 19 swings and misses and 7 scoreless innings, the best he's looked since getting his surgery. And then they lose on Sunday. And they're now at 4.5 games behind. And they are right on that fence. they are going to wait till the last minute on that one. You know, a lot of teams would be interested. I think he's going to, Scott Harris is going to say the right things until the very last minute. And then I think more than likely trade him, but let me see the standings. Let me see it. The AL is wide open, but man, you got to get back to 500. You've had 4 months to get to 500. And even after a nice little run, you're not there yet. So let's see. They've got a couple weeks. I covered the Cubs a few years ago when, Mike Tauchman, I believe it was Tauchman, made a catch in St. Louis over the wall to win a game. And I think that prevented them from trading Cody Bellinger.
15: Wow.
14: I agree with you. I think it can come down to a moment or two late in the process where a team makes a decision. So in my mind, the Tigers are going to wait to the very last minute to look at those standings and look at those odds. You know how that is. These guys look at the odds. What are the World Series odds? What are the division odds? And make the call. I just can't imagine they'd go into the deadline under 500, even if they are a few games out, and hold on to them. It just wouldn't make a lot of sense.
1: Detroit Tigers continuing to have an impressive season. We'll see what happens at the trade deadline. They're 6.5 games out in the division. Three teams in front of them. Then there's a wild card race as well. Major League Baseball trade deadline coming up on August 3rd. Sports Center all night, ESPN Radio.
16: Spain dominating Messi, an emphatic finish to an epic World Cup.
17: Argentina was pitiful, disgraceful because of Spain and how dominant they were with the ball.
18: I'm so pleased Spain won.
19: I mean, I'd probably say it won't go down as a classic World Cup final, but certainly a tense one.
1: Spain with the 1-0 win after extra time as they beat Argentina in the final. Pretty positive reviews overall for the World Cup. What will we remember to the guys at PTI?
20: All right, Wilbon, you paid a lot of attention to the World Cup. You watched a lot of it.
21: I did.
20: What will you remember from the 2026 World Cup?
21: Tony, I got quite a reel here. And I'm sorry, it's not going to include Team USA. I know others can get to that. But I'm going to start with England-Mexico, which is my favorite game of the tournament, if you will. Argentina-England. So much of what I watched involved England. Argentina, Egypt, the comeback Argentina stage. France, England in the third place game, which was magical. England, Congo. Harry Kane scores twice when they're down 1-0 in that game. I came away with a new favorite player, Jude Bellingham, who I'm going to watch play for Real Madrid now because I'm going to start the fall not watching all the NFL pregame shows at 8:00 in the morning. I'm going to watch European soccer. Rodri, who, you know, I understand he's a great, great player, but the defense he played and other things involving Messi, but the defense he played, and he's the player of the tournament, voted that on Sunday. Amazing. And Tony, this may surprise you, my late in the game respect for Messi. Just look, I know Tom Brady was great at an advanced age. LeBron James is great at an advanced age. They're not this dude. They're not Messi. He dropped Magic Johnson in his prime passes on people's heads for goals. It's amazing that he's still playing this way. I don't know that I'm going to watch Miami, but I late in the game respect for Messi. Nothing but that.
20: Yeah, I'm really excited by the fact that you're not going to watch, that you've taken up all the time in the segment.
21: Yeah.
20: And you're not going to watch anything with an NFL pregame show in order to watch soccer. Yeah. I think you should alert Mr. Nielsen if he's still keeping the ratings. That's very important. And I think you have to work on your Harry Kane. I think you have to work on that a little bit. Yeah, you have to work on that. I'm going to go on for a while.
21: Good.
20: I will talk about the United States team a little bit. I will probably remember that they did well in group, although it was an easier group because they were a host country. But they got out of group, and then they won one of the knockout games, and then they got completely trucked by Belgium. And this is what we did. This is our ceiling. That's where we go. You win one knockout game, that's good. I mean, I don't think people should say that wasn't a good showing. This is not our sport. It's not. We are always 15 years away from being 10 years away as a soccer country. And in our entire lifetimes, that's the way it's been. I will also remember the stars, the Mbappes, the Messis, the Kanes, you know, the Hollands, that they lived up to it. I mean, if you were new to soccer and you got to watch them score goals, you felt that you watched something worthwhile.
21: Yes.
20: And I will remember, because I did watch the game yesterday, I will remember, I won't know his name, I will remember the Argentina goalie. He had to make 11 blocks. That's like a year for most. This isn't the NHL.
21: Martinez.
20: That's like a year for most goalies. 11 blocks. He kept his team in a game when his team had nothing. They had no shots on goal whatsoever. It appeared that they were taking a nap for most of the game, and that guy kept his team in a game, and I will remember that.
21: He did. He's memorable. Don't forget Jude. Listing great players, Bellingham. Hey, Jude.
20: Oh, yeah. He's a great player.
21: I'm gonna get you to five wide on those
20: big
21: NFL pregame sets.
20: Good
21: I might get
20: that.
21: You to slide over.
20: Let's go to your house and watch soccer instead of the NFL.
21: I'm streaming it all. Streaming
20: what?
21: It all.
20: Get out of here.
21: That's it. We ain't watching the Nats, I can tell you that. We're done. Back to you.
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2: Every odyssey has a final chapter. Is LeBron finally going to write his this week?
3: Rich Paul made it clear to me that the choice is LeBron James's right now.
4: I believe he knows exactly where he's going. He just wanted to wait until the World Cup was over before he tells anybody.
1: We've been waiting a good chunk of the summer to hear where LeBron James will lace up the sneakers. ESPN insider Shams Charania.
5: We're on week four now, I believe, and everyone in the NBA is waiting on LeBron's decision, his choice now. And I spoke to Rich Paul, his longtime agent, this morning, and Rich Paul made it clear to me that the choice is LeBron James's right now. It's up to him on a choice of which team he wants to play for. All of the information is in. The teams are set. Everyone's made their moves. There is no decision, no choice yet. There's no timetable on a choice as of yet, but we know the teams. Cleveland, Miami, Philadelphia, Golden State, Minnesota, all are waiting on this. This has a domino effect around the league with other free agents as well. My understanding, though, over the last couple of weeks is that the focus has been primarily, though, on the Eastern Conference teams being Cleveland, Miami, and Philadelphia, and we all continue to wait.
1: So we didn't learn a destination late last week about a decision, but ESPN's Dave McMenamin was at FanFest and did learn some news.
6: What we did learn is that the end is not near. He made it clear that the swan song is not upon us.
7: Okay.
6: If he plays next year, that's not the farewell tour. He compared himself to Bruce Springsteen and the Rolling Stones as artists who still tour 50, 60 years since they first hit the charts with their records. And so that's one thing we learned in terms of what team he's going to play for. He continued to keep it close to the vest. He had some fun with it. You know, he said, trust the process. The crowd went nuts on Friday. On Thursday, he said, I hear Warriors. I hear Philly. I hear Miami from people yelling it out from the crowd. He's not let anything. What he did do was echo what he said after game four in the OKC series.
7: Okay.
6: He was like, I want to be in a competitive environment where I wake up every day and I want to pour myself into the work and we're all working towards a common goal.
7: And
6: that remains the same thing. If you think of all the teams or like, you know, the finalists, right? Of all the players on all those teams, who would be the best single teammate that LeBron could team up with right now? Mm-hmm. And you'd probably say Giannis, 31 years old, two-time MVP and plays both ends. And obviously he's had some injury stuff and Steph is an all-time great, but Steph's 5 years older than Giannis. Is.
7: Sure.
1: His agent Rich Paul telling our Dave McMenamin, there are no perfect options. WNBA Aces 109-83 route of the tempo. Toronto was without coach Sandy Brondello, who was serving that one game suspension for comments she made about Atlanta's Angel Reese on Friday. Lynx and Storm.
8: Miles in the mid-range gets it to go. A 32-piece right now for Olivia Miles. She's been able to score in a multitude of ways.
1: USA Network with the call. Olivia Miles, 32 points. Lynx, 105-102 over Seattle. Mystics, a 90-82 win over the Valkyries. The Liberty in overtime get past the Wings, 99-98. Paige Beckers did not play, but the team says she does not have a concussion.
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1: It was Jazz Chisholm's home run in the bottom of the eighth that lifted the Yankees on Sunday Night Baseball. Monday, he picked up where he had left off. Yes, Network.
10: There goes Bellinger. There goes Jazz. There it's gone. It is gone. Jazz Chisholm Jr. locked in. His second of the night. His third in the last 2 days. And the Yankees are back in front.
0: Three.
1: Yordan Alvarez goes yard twice for Houston, but his teammate goes yard once, yet drives in double the runs. 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
11: Jump brings the hands together at the belt. The 1-2 to Pena. And Jeremy lifts this one to right fairly deep, going back on it. Konine on the warning track. He leads, and it is gone. Grand slam, Jeremy Pena. And the Astros lead it. 5-2. Second career grand slam for Pena.
0: Number two.
1: Mariners shut out the Reds 8-0, getting half of their runs with one swing. Seattle Sports 7:10 a.m.
11: Here's the pitch. Swung on and
1: Fenway, it would be some late heroics to keep the streak alive. WEEI.
7: Wells is ready. He throws. Caleb swings and tries one. High in the

0: Chapman is ready. He throws. Swing a liner to shortstop. It's 14 in a row for the Red Sox. Chapman walks the tightrope. The Sox cannot be stopped. 6-5 winner.
1: Red Sox with 14 straight. They can match the franchise record of 15 straight wins with a win Tuesday night. Boston winning 15 straight. In 1946, when Ted Williams was on the team. Milestones hit in Philly. That's next. SportsCenter all night at ESPN Radio.
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0: Caleb swings and tries one. High in the left field. It is way back. 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
3: We have a matchup of two NL powerhouses as the Dodgers take on the Phillies.
18: First pitch to Turner. Swung on. Hit down the left field line. It is hooking. There it is.
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1: 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For 120 minutes on Sunday, they had virtually no offense, but now officials are looking at them going on the offensive after those 120 minutes. That's straight ahead. But first, baseball. And while defense wins championships, you can't really go on an impressive run without some offense. And that's what Boston saw Monday against the Orioles in a 5-5 game in the eighth inning at Fenway.
18: Wells is ready. He throws. Caleb swings and drives one high in the left field. Two strikes. Chapman is ready. He throws. Swing a liner to short. Top by Chang. His 14 in a row for the Red Sox. Chapman walks the tightrope. The Sox cannot be stopped. 6-5 winner.
1: 14th straight win. Second longest win streak in franchise history behind a 15-game win streak in 1946. 14 straight wins for Boston, longest streak in baseball this season. They're the first team to win 14 straight since the Brewers did it last August. WEEI with the call. Red Sox 19-2 record in the last 21 games, best in baseball since that stretch began June 25th. And with the 14th straight win for Boston, it snaps Baltimore's 7-game win streak, their longest in the last three seasons. Wilson Contreras, 3-for-4, double, couple RBI. Caleb Durbin, solo home run in the eighth inning to take the 6-5 lead.
19: I mean, we got a number of big swings tonight. You know, we got, I mean, that one happened to go over the fence, and that's a huge moment, obviously, with who we have coming into the game. But I mean, just really big hits up and down the lineup. Rafa's with two outs to tie the game. Like, we had to come back and tie the game multiple times. It was just a collective effort, contributions up and down the lineup.
1: Red Sox manager Chad Tracy for Durbin, his second career go-ahead homer in the eighth inning or later, had a walk-off shot last season with Milwaukee.
20: That was your second career game-tying or go-ahead home run there in the eighth inning or later. How were you able to set up that situation, Caleb?
21: Just trying to make something happen. You know, kicking myself for not coming through earlier and wanted to make something happen for the guys.
20: You've been through everything with this Fenway crowd from the first series of the year to the moment that you just experienced, but you never doubted yourself. How good did it feel to inject that life into the place and to the group?
21: That's what it's about, man. We're playing really good baseball right now. We're playing Red Sox baseball, and we're fired up. We want to keep it rolling.
20: 14 wins in a row. It's almost unfathomable. But how much has this stretch really fortified the team's resilience and their resolve?
21: It's just the way we're winning, man. We're having games where we're scoring a lot and winning by a lot, and then we're coming back like this, and we're winning the dogfights, and that's what you need, you know, going into the postseason.
20: In this game, certainly a dogfight. Back and forth, you guys answer the bell every single time. What's the conversation like in the dugout? What's going on inside the group that you guys are saying that you guys are not in this?
21: It doesn't matter what the score is. There's a ton of energy in the dugout. I mean, Fenway's rocking. It's a lot of fun right now.
1: Durbin with the go-ahead home run in the eighth inning as the Red Sox get their 14th consecutive win, their sixth comeback win in July, tied with the Brewers for most in baseball. Red Sox have won 9 straight divisional games. ESPN's Jesse Rogers and our Buster Olney.
22: In the first 12 games of this winning streak, they had a bullpen ERA of 1.11. Craig Breslow's vision for this team coming into the year was to have great pitching. The pitching has been phenomenal. And I've been jokingly saying the Red Sox are ruining the trade deadline, Jesse, because they're winning, and we thought they would be one of the big sellers. I often complain to my wife that the baseball season is so long, but the one interesting thing is, man, you can look like two different teams, three different times. You can look great, awful, great again, awful again. I said to you on this podcast, after they fired Cora, I was very interested to see what Chad Tracy would do, because they didn't just bring in some old fogey that would sit there and just, you know, be the interim until they reset everything after the year. They brought in a young guy that knew these players. Now, it took some time, obviously, but is Chad Tracy now getting the best out of this young group? It certainly seems like it. You've seen them up close during this streak. I saw them sweep the White Sox, who were playing well before and after. The most amazing thing I give Chad Tracy and that coaching staff credit for is to have that win streak, go to the All-Star break, come back and not lose a beat. So impressive that they picked up where they left off. So often you see, okay, the air is out of the balloon. Everyone's, you know, people are in the Bahamas. You come back, takes a day or two. You split a series. No, they came back and swept. So impressed by Boston. It has changed the certainly the trade deadline. You know, Sonny Gray, forget about
2: the Braves or the Phillies or approving a trade.
22: Like, he might need an extension at this point, the way he's pitching.
2: Speaking of extensions, how about Chad Tracy? How about taking the interim tag off him?
22: And I saw Chapman both here in Chicago, then at the All-Star game as you did, and he was all smiles. I mean, amazing turnaround for a team. It's just such a reminder, individual or player-wise, it's never over. It's not over till it's over. You can find your season. I'm in Chicago. Dansby Swanson was terrible for 3 months, and then he drove in 20 runs in 2 days. it's baseball, and it's unexplainable. Can't explain it, but they figured it out.
1: 14 straight times they have. Boston with the 6-5 win of the Orioles. Aroldis Chapman with his 389th career save. SportsCenter all night, ESPN Radio in Philly. A couple of milestones on Monday.
4: The 1-0 pitch swung on and hit well deep to left field. And you can forget about that one. A two-run shot for Trey Turner. His 13th home run of the year. The Phillies lead. It's now 4-0. First pitch to Turner. Swung on. Hit down the left field line. It is hooking. There. It hits the pole. It's a home run. A three-run home run for Trey Turner. The Dodgers think it's in play as it hit the pole right above the orange line down the left field line. It's a three-run shot for Trey Turner. Well, he's making up for it offensively. Another home run. His second of the night. And he blows this one open. It's 8-3 Phillies.
1: And now make that 200 home runs for Trey Turner's career. And speaking of 200 homers.
4: Next pitch to Harper, swung on. That one's hit well. Deep to left center field, and that one is gone. A home run for Bryce Harper, his 21st of the year. And the Phillies get that run right back. It's 9-4.
1: 21st of the year for Harper, 200th with the Phillies. On top of the 184, he hit with Washington. He's the 12th player in Phillies history to hit 200 with the team. Sports Radio 94 WIP. Phillies hang on for a 10-7 win over the Dodgers. Phillies in total hitting a season high 5 homers en route to the win. As for the Dodgers, we know we will not see Shohei Ohtani on the mound during this series this week in Philly. The Dodgers saying on Sunday he'll be off the mound indefinitely. ESPN's Buster Olney.
6: The Dodgers don't know because they have to determine whether or not Ohtani is responding to the treatment that he's getting on his knee. The last day before the All-Star break, remember he had that left knee drained. And left knee, of course, for a right-handed pitcher is the land knee, which is so crucial to what Ohtani's doing on the mound. He also had an injection. So as they move forward, they'll have to determine how he's feeling. And let's face it, with the Dodgers, it's always about getting their best players ready for October. They are hell-bent on winning the back-to-back-to-back championships, and they're going to make sure what they can do everything they can to have Ohtani ready for October.
1: ESPN senior MLB insider Jeff Passan says that long-term vision really isn't surprising given that it's the Dodgers.
23: When it comes to injuries, things that could be
8: gritted through or played through. I'm not saying that they're hockey players by any means, but a lot of times with Dodgers players, the injuries and time spent on the injured list is a lot longer than necessary. Now, they do this to get guys healthy for October because that's all that matters. Right now, Blake Snell has been out practically the entire season, just trying to get him ready for a short second half. Edwin Diaz, same thing, could have been pushing to come back sooner. Doesn't need it, and all the Dodgers want is to have their playoff ready roster. So I would be surprised if Shohei Ohtani is not on the mound again this season, whether it's in September sometime perhaps, or certainly in October. And you know, it's interesting, if they do believe that he's going to be out for a long time, what they then go and do at the trade deadline.
1: Shohei Ohtani not going to be on the mound in the short-term future. Jacob Mizrowski was on the mound for the Brewers on Monday, but not for long. Four innings on the hill, his shortest outing of the season, is manager Pat Murphy.
9: Yeah, I think he was a little bit out of it. You know, the long layoff kind of affected his delivery and everything else. And I think it was important to notice that and get him out of there then. The velo dropped. He couldn't find the rhythm on his heater and, you know, went to all off-speed stuff. I think it was important we got him out of there.
1: Lasted four innings, gave up a run, an unearned run, four hits, six strikeouts, and did get some support from the offense.
10: Here's the pitch. Fly ball deep left center, Robert back, it's gone! The first big league home run for Cooper Platt, and he takes Freddie Peralta deep. The first of many, hopefully, for that young man.
23: Bond steps in there. First pitch from Peralta is a fly ball. Deep left center field. This one's headed back there, and it is gone. Andrew Vaughn, a two-run blast, and the Brewers all over Freddie Peralta. It is 5-1 Milwaukee.
1: Freddie Peralta lasted 5 1/3, gave up 7 runs on 8 hits. Brewers go on to an 8-3 win over the Mets, 6-20 WTMJ. Brewers get the win over the Mets, their win, and with the Dodgers loss, the Brewers now have the best record in Major League Baseball, 63-37. 63 wins, their most through 100 games in franchise history. Sports Center all night, ESPN Radio.
24: Spain dominating, messy, and emphatic finish to an epic World Cup. First matchup between the top two FIFA-ranked teams in history.
25: Argentina was pitiful, disgraceful because of Spain and how dominant they were with the ball.
26: The big star of that Spanish national team is the coach, like Emi Jacquet. I call him God.
27: Team in Argentina, who probably knew as a group, maybe they didn't match up as well against this Spanish team, so they were going to have to hang in there.
26: I'm so pleased, Spain.
27: I'd probably say it won't go down as a classic World Cup final, but certainly a tense one.
1: FIFA has opened a disciplinary investigation into the scenes that marred the end of the final. Several players from Argentina clashing with members of the Spain team on the field. Spain, of course, coming off the win, scoring the only goal of the final in extra time. And then at the end of the game, footage has emerged of two players and an assistant coach from Argentina going after others and hitting others. Really their own only three shots that were actually on target on Sunday. They had zero shots on target during the game. Spain's defense had a lot to do with that. ESPN analyst Casey Keller.
28: Well, I think definitely from the defensive side of things, I think we all expected Spain to be one of the favorites. I picked Spain just below France to be one of the favorites, that if France didn't win, it'd be Spain. But I don't think any of us really expected just how defensively dominant they were. And I think a big point of that is, and I used to say a lot of the times, keeping clean sheets isn't a

0: so much possession that their opponent doesn't actually have the ball to be able to score. That's the starting point. But then when they're so tired after spending so much time chasing, trying to win the ball back, the mindset of Spain to press so immediately and to win the ball back so quickly is just so defeating on your opponent. And it showed with just how dominant they were defensively.
1: Lionel Messi in Argentina obviously coming up short, but we did see him in tears there after the match. Just give me your perspective on Messi, as this could very likely be maybe his last World Cup.
0: We're all assuming it's his last World Cup at 39, that he's not really going to be there at 43. But, I mean, he showed in this tournament, and we have to be honest, that Argentina had a little easier draw, had a little easier bracket than Spain did, and obviously with Spain having to play France in the semifinal. But Messi showed up once again. He scored a ton of goals. He continued to be that leader. I just feel... he just ran out of a little bit of gas there at the end and was really unable to have those defining moments that he showed throughout the tournament. Because, look, we know that Messi's not the guy that's going to be pressing, that's going to be really starting that line of defense. And the Argentinian side knew that. And they just said, look, what we're going to do is we're going to do the work for Messi because we know what he can give us on the offensive side. Unfortunately, against Spain, Messi really was a non-factor and kind of went out in the way that he probably didn't want to, but in the end, it was a fitting result.
2: Spain expected to be among the favorites 4 years from now for the 2030 World Cup. France certainly going to be in that mix as well. Who will be in the mix to take over in Ann Arbor? That's next. SportsCenter All Night continues. It's ESPN Radio.
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2: Michigan Athletic Director Ward Manuel will step down at the end of the calendar year.
3: The report found nothing that ever implicated Ward Manuel where you're like, you have to fire this guy.
4: There were just too many things that were unsettling, so it's not a huge surprise.
1: The school making the announcement on Monday, releasing a summary of the independent investigation into the culture of the scandal-plagued athletic department at Michigan. It concluded that issues were not widespread. The 58-year-old Manuel has led the department at Michigan for over a decade. Will step down at the end of the year. ESPN's Heather Dinich.
5: It started, obviously, with the Sharon Moore incident, but this widespread investigation included looking into over 20,000 documents, interviewing hundreds of people, and at the end of the day, they found out that this culture review did not find that misconduct was widespread throughout Michigan's athletic department. But what it did find were weaknesses in accountability, organizational structure, oversight, and reporting, which created conditions which misconduct was not always addressed consistently. And the reality is, you look at the laundry list of issues here. This is something that was ongoing throughout Michigan's athletic department for a long time. So while the review did find that Ward Manuel was very supportive and a good leader in that athletic department, there were just too many of these other things that piled up.
6: What more can you just tell us about what the next steps might be for Michigan?
5: Well, one of the reasons Ward Manuel is staying on through the rest of this calendar year is because the president would like him to implement these changes and recommendations that the investigation has come up with. But also, the president is going to conduct a national search for its next athletic director. And the reality is, this is still a very good job. Michigan's athletic department has a lot of resources. It has a lot of winning, a lot of tradition, history, and it's just hired Kyle Whittingham to lead the football team this year, which is also exactly what they need in terms of discipline. So I'm not expecting any answers anytime soon. As far as the next athletic director, Michigan needs to focus on implementing those recommendations as soon as possible.
1: Ward Manuel stepping down as the athletic director at the end of the year. Part of it, says our Ian Fitzsimmons here on ESPN Radio, was

0: and they release it, but 90% of it's redacted. The president issues a taped, canned statement. There is zero questions, nada, zilch, no access. And that's a public institution. $376 million in Michigan taxpayer money went to Ann Arbor, went to the University of Michigan. Those taxpayers have a right to know where their tax dollars went in that investigation. You know what Michigan's going to say? Sorry to hear about it. Here's two football fingers. You're never going to see that investigation and that complete report. And you know what? I expected nothing less from Michigan. Why? Because they sit on their high horse. And they believe they're better than anybody else.
1: And they will have a new athletic director by the end of the year with Ward Manuel stepping down. Sports Center all night. ESPN Radio back to baseball. Royals, a 4-3 win over the Giants. Nick Lofton with a walk-off bunt single. Third career walk-off hit. First this season. Salvador Perez had a two-run homer in the fourth inning. Home run number 316 of his career, one shy of matching George Brett for the most in Royals history. Royals beat the Giants, who fall to 42-58 this season, San Francisco's worst record through 100 games since 2017. Yankees split a doubleheader with the Dodgers on Sunday with Jazz Chisholm hitting the go-ahead home run in the eighth inning of the second game of that doubleheader. And then on Monday,
2: Jazz hammers that! Goes Bellinger, and there goes Jazz. There, it's gone. It is gone. Jazz Chisholm Jr. locked in his second of the night, his third in the last 2 days, and the Yankees are back in front.
1: His 10th multi-homer game, 16 homers on the season. Yankees beat the Pirates 8-5. The call's on the YES Network. Yankees with a Major League High third game this season with at least eight runs through three innings. Also in the division, Rays and Blue Jays.
3: Cedric Mullins swings and drives one in the air to center. Varsho back, still back, now to the track, to the wall, and it's gone! A leadoff homer, first pitch to dead center field by Cedric Mullins. He's hit a dozen this year. The Rays have a couple off cease and now lead it 5-1 in the sixth.
1: 620 WDAE. Rays a 7-1 win over the Blue Jays. Tampa Bay snapping a season-high five-game losing streak. Dylan Cease for Toronto. Six innings, five runs allowed. When the stars align 14 straight times. That's next. SportsCenter All Night continues. It's ESPN Radio.
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9: Matthew Schaefer is with us from the New York Islanders.
10: What is it like for you playing the Leafs on January 3rd and scoring the OT winner? I'm curious to know what the group chat with your buddies
11: was
10: like.
11: Yeah, no, it was sick. It was funny because obviously it airs like all over, you know, Toronto and Ontario and stuff like that. So, you know, you look at the group chat later with all my buddies and they're sending me videos. No way. Yeah. They're going nuts.
10: What are you
11: and
10: doing?
11: Stuff. And I was sick that game too. So
10: no, what? Yeah, you had the Jordan game going?
11: Yeah, like it was like funny. Like my first period was like whatever. All right. Like nothing much. 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
1: What will the changes in Ann Arbor mean for Michigan? 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
1: FIFA looking into the post-game incidents on the pitch after Argentina's loss. Jacob Mizorowski lasts just four innings for the Brewers before he's pulled from his start on Monday. No word yet on when Shohei Ohtani may be back on the mound for the Dodgers. Red Sox continue to roll.
2: Swing a liner to shortstop by Chang. His 14 in a row for the Red Sox. Chapman walks the tightrope. The Sox cannot be stopped.
3: That's what it's about, man. We're playing really good baseball right now. We're playing Red Sox baseball, and we're fired up. We want to keep it rolling.
4: We're playing good baseball. I know it's hard to win that many games in a row when you're playing good baseball, but we're doing a lot of things right. So, yeah, the number of wins in a row is hard to believe, but they're playing. They're giving everything they got, and they're executing. They're doing a great job.
1: Red Sox have 6-5 win over the Orioles on Monday. Win number 14 in a row. Second longest win streak in franchise history. Longest win streak in baseball this season. As far as the franchise for the Red Sox, they won 15 straight back in 1946. 14 straight now. Second longest. They've won 9 straight divisional games. 6 comeback wins for Boston in the month of July. Boston manager Chad Tracy.
4: That was unbelievable. It was a heck of an effort. Had to come back multiple times and kept fighting back. It was a heck of a win. We're playing good baseball. I know it's hard to win that many games in a row when you're playing good baseball, but we're doing a lot of things right. So, I mean, yeah, the number of wins in a row is hard to believe, but they're playing. They're giving everything they got and they're executing. They're doing a great job.
1: Red Sox in their last 21 games. 19 wins, 19-2 over that span. Best record in baseball since the win streak began on June 25th. ESPN analyst Doug Glanville.
5: For starters, everything is going in the right direction. I mean, you have to consider it all. I mean, their offense, they're scoring almost 1.5 more runs than they did 4 weeks ago. I mean, they're just absolutely hitting the ball everywhere. Wilson Contreras, Adon Rafaela, this Caleb Durbin they acquired from the Brewers, he has been fantastic. So their offense has picked up, and their pitching has gotten better, and it was already a strength. And it's a lot of young guys like a Jake Bennett or Peyton Tolley. You know, they have guys like Sonny Gray that have been established, but they're all playing well. And then to put it all together, their bullpen is closing it out when they get the lead. So it is the perfect storm on how you go on a run. And their manager, Chad Tracy, told us, he's like, well, listen, if we get on a run like this where we start scoring more, it will expose how good our pitching is. Mm. And therefore, we'll start winning 5-2 instead of 2-1. And now they got the space to do it.
1: Red Sox can match the franchise record tonight. They look for a 15th straight win at Fenway. Milestone night for the Diamondbacks.
6: Swung on, ripped to left. That's fair. It rolls into the corner. Arenado dits for second, and that's career hit number 2,000 for one of the greatest third basemen the game's ever seen.
1: He's the sixth active player with 2,000 career hits, but Nolan Arenado and the Diamondbacks fall to the Athletics 5-2. Arizona Sports 98-7 with the call. Nationals a 7-3 win over the Rockies. Washington, 3 homers to pass the Yankees for the most in Major League Baseball with 147. As for the Astros and Marlins.
7: Jump brings the hands together at the belt. The 1-2 to Pena. And Jeremy lifts this one to right fairly deep. Going back on it. Konine on the warning track. He leaps and it is gone. Grand slam, Jeremy Pena. And the Astros lead it 5-2. Second career grand slam for Pena. 32 home runs. Second most in the majors to Kyle Schwarber, who has 33. 1-1. And that's belt deep right center field. Headed for the Astros bullpen, and that's where it ends up. Second home run of the night for Yordan, and the Astros lead is 7-4.
1: They go on to the 8-5 win, KBME 790 AM. Alvarez, fifth multi-homer game of the year, tied with Hunter Goodman from Colorado for the most in baseball. Jeremy Pena's second career grand slam. The other one came last September against Seattle. Astros with the 8-5 win. Braves edge the Padres.
8: Peralta kicks and brings it. Ozzy hits one high and deep to left field. Flying back very quickly to the wall. That's gone into the Padre bullpen. Braves hit a home run again. Their second of the night. It's now a 3-1 lead.
1: And they win it 3-2 over the Padres, 680 the fan. Manny Machado with his 11th career 20 homer season, tied with Paul Goldschmidt for the most among active players, but it comes in the loss for San Diego. The Braves snap a 4-game losing streak against the Padres dating back to last season. Mariners pull away from the Reds en route to a shutout.
9: Here's the pitch.
10: Swung on and destroyed! It's on its way! Upper deck, just short, going sail away, grand slam, Cal Raleigh!
1: Cal Raleigh going yard with his 6th grand slam, 10th homer of the season, first grand slam this season. Mariners an 8-0 win over the Reds. Mariners with their 8th shutout of the season, tied for the second most in the American League. Red Sox out in front with 10. White Sox scoring 10.
11: The 2-2. A swing and a line drive. Fair! Right field. Antonacci scores. Murakami is in. Here comes Vargas. Benintendi clears the bases with a double. It's 5-2.
1: That was half of their runs. Chicago goes out of the 10-3 win over the Rangers. White Sox have won 6 of their last 7. Fourth time in the last 7 games, Chicago has scored at least 9 runs. Scoring at least 9? The Guardian said, yeah, no problem with that.
12: Rhys Hoskins, the DH with a drive! Forget about it! Deep left field! Halfway up the bleachers! Hoskins with Cleveland's 5th home run. His 2nd tonight. A solo blast to the porch. Halfway up the bleachers and left here in the 3rd. And Cleveland now with a 7-2 lead.
9: Here comes the 1-2. Swung on and he clubs another one. High and deep. Right center. Way back. Home run Halpin. Oh, what a night for Petey Halpin. Home runs in his first 2 at-bats. And the onslaught continues for Cleveland. It's now 8-2 Guardians.
1: WTAM with the call. Guardians 13 runs scored on Minnesota. Their 2nd most in a game this season. Guardians scoring their most against the Twins since 2015. It's a 13-4 win over Minnesota. Twins allowing 13 runs, tied for the 3rd most in a game this season. Tigers and Cubs, a little tighter. In fact, they went 10 innings.
13: Dingler waiting. 3-2. Swinging a ground ball. Chopped deep in the hole at short. Backhanded by Swanson. Throw to second. That's his only play. Did not get Riley Green. Ground ball in the right spot for Dylan Dingler. Lee scores. Tigers take a 6-5 lead. Still nobody out.
14: He got the ground ball. It's another sinker in the middle of the plate. Dylan Dingler didn't hit it very hard, but boy, he hit it in the right spot.
1: Tigers take the lead. They get the 8-6 win in 10 innings. They scored 4 runs in the first inning, 3 runs in the 10th. They had 1 run between the 2nd and 9th innings, but they pull out the 10-inning victory, their 3rd extra inning win this season. Tigers continuing to be right there. So what happens as we approach the trade deadline? ESPN's Buster Olney.
15: You know, we've talked about how this is the one time year in baseball where small sample size can matter. Down to even one game as teams make the decision whether to buy or sell, and Carl was skeptical about that. And we were, Dave Dombrowski came out of Don Mattingly's office and I told Carl, I said, ask Dave, because there was that trade deadline, I think it was 2015, when it came down to one game for the Tigers, where he had told folks with other teams whether or not I trade David Price is going to come down to what happens today. And Carl was like, come on, like really a whole baseball season come? And he asked Dave that question and Dave goes, yeah. That's right. and we talked about that. And this is where we are, which is why the Detroit Tigers on Sunday morning, I'm talking about Tarik Skubal and how great he looked on Saturday, right? 19 swings and misses and 7 scoreless innings, the best he's looked since getting his surgery. And then they lose on Sunday. And they're now at 4.5 games behind. And they are right on that fence.
16: They are going to wait till the last minute on that one. You know, a lot of teams would be interested. I think Scott Harris is going to say the right things until the very last minute. And then I think more than likely trade him, but let me see the standings. Let me see it. The AL is wide open, but man, you got to get back to 500. You've had 4 months to get to 500. And even after a nice little run, you're not there yet. So let's see. They've got a couple weeks. I covered the Cubs a few years ago when, Mike Tauchman, I believe it was Tauchman, made a catch in St. Louis over the wall to win a game. And I think that prevented them from trading Cody Bellinger.
1: Wow.
16: I agree with you. I think it can come down to a moment or two late in the process where a team makes a decision. So in my mind, the Tigers are going to wait to the very last minute to look at those standings and look at those odds. You know how that is. These guys look at the odds. What are the World Series odds? What are the division odds? And make the call. I just can't imagine they'd go into the deadline under 500. Even if they are a few games out and hold on to them, it just wouldn't make a lot of sense.
1: Detroit Tigers continuing to have an impressive season. We'll see what happens at the trade deadline. They're 6.5 games out in the division, three teams in front of them. Then there's the wild card race as well. Major League Baseball trade deadline coming up on August 3rd. Sports Center all night, ESPN Radio.
17: Spain dominating Messi, an emphatic finish to an epic World Cup.
18: Argentina was pitiful, disgraceful because of Spain and how dominant they were with the ball.
19: I'm so pleased Spain won.
20: I mean, I'd probably say it won't go down as a classic World Cup final, but certainly a tense one.
1: Spain with the 1-0 win after extra time as they beat Argentina in the final. Pretty positive reviews overall for the World Cup. What will we remember to the guys at PTI?
21: All right, Wilbon, you paid a lot of attention to the World Cup. You watched a lot of it.
22: I did.
21: What will you remember from the 2026 World Cup?
22: Tony, I got quite a reel here. And I'm sorry, it's not going to include Team USA. I know others can get to that. But I'm going to start with England-Mexico, which was my favorite game of the tournament, if you will. Argentina-England. So much of what I watched involved England. Argentina, Egypt, the comeback Argentina stage. France, England in the third place game, which was magical. England, Congo. Harry Kane scores twice when they're down 1-0 in that game. I came away with a new favorite player, Jude Bellingham, who I'm going to watch play for Real Madrid now because I'm going to start the fall not watching all the NFL pregame shows at 8 o'clock in the morning. I'm going to watch European soccer. Rodri. Who, you know, I understand he's a great, great player, but the defense he played and other things involving Messi, but the defense he played, and he's the player of the tournament, voted that on Sunday. Amazing. And Tony, this may surprise you, my late in the game respect for Messi. Just look, I know Tom Brady was great at an advanced age. LeBron James is great at an advanced age. They're not this dude. They're not Messi. He dropped Magic Johnson in his prime passes on people's heads for goals. It's amazing that he's still playing this way. I don't know that I'm going to watch Miami, but I late in the game respect for Messi. Nothing but that.
21: Yeah, I'm really excited by the fact that you're not going to watch, that you've taken up all the time in the segment.
22: Yeah.
21: And you're not going to watch anything with an NFL pregame show in order to watch soccer. Yeah. I think you should alert Mr. Nielsen if he's still keeping the ratings. That's very important. And I think you have to work on your Harry Kane. I think you have to work on that a little bit. Yeah, you have to work on that. I'm going to go on for a while.
22: Good.
21: I will talk about the United States team a little bit. I will probably remember that they did well in group, although it was an easier group because they were a host country. But they got out of group, and then they won one of the knockout games, and then they got completely trucked by Belgium. And this is what we did. This is our ceiling. That's where we go. You win one knockout game, that's good. I mean, I don't think people should say that wasn't a good showing. This is not our sport. It's not. We are always 15 years away from being 10 years away as a soccer country. And in our entire lifetimes, that's the way it's been. I will also remember the stars, the Mbappes, the Messis, the Kanes, you know, the Hollands, that they lived up to it. I mean, if you were new to soccer and you got to watch them score goals, you felt that you watched something worthwhile.
22: Yes.
21: And I will remember, because I did watch the game yesterday, I will remember, I won't know his name, I will remember the Argentina goalie. He had to make 11 blocks. That's like a year for most. This isn't the NHL.
22: Martinez.
21: That's like a year for most goalies. 11 blocks. He kept his team in a game when his team had nothing. They had no shots on goal whatsoever. It appeared that they were taking a nap for most of the game, and that guy kept his team in a game, and I will remember that.
22: He did. He's memorable. Don't forget Jude. Listing great players, Bellingham. Hey, Jude.
21: Oh, yeah, he's a great player. Just,
22: I'm gonna get you to, you know, five wide on those
21: Big
22: NFL
21: fan,
22: pregame sets.
21: Good
22: I might get
21: that.
22: You to slide over. I might.
21: Oh, no. Let's go to your house and watch soccer instead of the NFL.
22: I'm streaming it all. Streaming
21: what?
22: It all.
21: Get out of here.
22: That's it. We ain't watching the Nats, I can tell you that. We're done. Back to you.
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2: Every odyssey has a final chapter. Is LeBron finally going to write his this week?
3: Rich Paul made it clear to me that the choice is LeBron James's right now.
4: I believe he knows exactly where he's going. He just wanted to wait until the World Cup was over before he tells anybody.
1: We've been waiting a good chunk of the summer to hear where LeBron James will lace up the sneakers. ESPN insider Shams Charania.
3: We're on week four now, I believe, and everyone in the NBA is waiting on LeBron's decision, his choice now. And I spoke to Rich Paul, his longtime agent, this morning, and Rich Paul made it clear to me that the choice is LeBron James's right now. It's up to him on a choice of which team he wants to play for. All of the information is in. The teams are set. Everyone's made their moves. There is no decision, no choice yet. There's no timetable on a choice as of yet, but we know the teams. Cleveland, Miami, Philadelphia, Golden State, Minnesota, all are waiting on this. This has a domino effect around the league with other free agents as well. My understanding, though, over the last couple of weeks is that the focus has been primarily, though, on the Eastern Conference teams being Cleveland, Miami, and Philadelphia, and we all continue to wait.
1: So we didn't learn a destination late last week about a decision, but ESPN's Dave McMenamin was at FanFest and did learn some news.
5: What we did learn is that the end is not near. He made it clear that the swan song is not upon us.
6: Okay.
5: If he plays next year, that's not the farewell tour. He compared himself to Bruce Springsteen and the Rolling Stones as artists who still tour 50, 60 years since they first hit the charts with their records. And so that's one thing we learned in terms of what team he's going to play for. He continued to keep it close to the vest. He had some fun with it. You know, he said, trust the process. The crowd went nuts on Friday. On Thursday, he said, I hear Warriors. I hear Philly. I hear Miami from people yelling it out from the crowd. He's not let anything. What he did do was echo what he said after game four in the OKC series.
6: Okay.
5: It's like, I want to be in a competitive environment where I wake up every day and I want to pour myself into the work and we're all working towards a common goal.
6: And
5: that remains the same thing. If you think of all the teams or like, you know, the finalists, right? Of all the players on all those teams, who would be the best single teammate that LeBron could team up with right now? And you'd probably say Giannis, 31 years old, two-time MVP and plays both ends. And obviously he's had some injury stuff. And Steph is an all-time great, but Steph's 5 years older than Giannis is.
6: Sure.
1: His agent, Rich Paul, telling our Dave McMenamin, there are no perfect options. WNBA Aces 109-83 route of the tempo. Toronto was without coach Sandy Brondello, who was serving that one-game suspension for comments she made about Atlanta's Angel Reese on Friday. Lynx and Storm.
7: Miles in the mid-range gets it to go. A 32-piece right now for Olivia Miles. She's been able to score in a multitude of ways.
1: USA Network with the call. Olivia Miles, 32 points. Lynx, 105-102 over Seattle. Mystics, a 90-82 win over the Valkyries. The Liberty in overtime get past the Wings, 99-98. Paige Beckers did not play, but the team says she does not have a concussion.
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8: How good is that? Are you entertained?
0: Number four.
1: It was Jazz Chisholm's home run in the bottom of the eighth that lifted the Yankees on Sunday Night Baseball. Monday, he picked up where he had left off. Yes, Network.
9: There goes Bellinger, and there goes Jazz. There it's gone. It is. Chisholm Jr. locked in his second of the night, his third in the last 2 days, and the Yankees are back in front.
0: Number three.
1: Jordan Alvarez goes yard twice for Houston, but his teammate goes yard once, yet drives in double the runs. 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
10: Jump brings the hands together at the belt. The 1-2 to Payton. And Jeremy lifts this one to right fairly deep, going back on it. Konine on the warning track. He leads and it is gone. Grand slam, Jeremy Payton. And the Astros lead it 5-2. Second career grand slam for Payton.
0: Number two.
1: Mariners shut out the Reds 8-0, getting half of their runs with one swing. Seattle Sports 710 AM.
10: Here's the pitch. Swung on and
1: It would be some late heroics to keep the streak alive. WEEI.
6: Wells is ready. He throws. Caleb swings and drives one high in the left.

0: helmet is ready. He throws. Swing a liner to shortstop. His 14 in a row for the Red Sox. Chapman walks the tightrope. The Sox cannot be stopped. 6-5 winner.
1: Red Sox with 14 straight. They can match the franchise record of 15 straight wins with a win Tuesday night. Boston winning 15 straight in 1946 when Ted Williams was on the team. Milestones hit in Philly. That's next. 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
1: Caleb swings and tries one high in the left field. 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
1: 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For 120 minutes on Sunday, they had virtually no offense, but now officials are looking at them going on the offensive after those 120 minutes. That's straight ahead. But first, baseball. And while defense wins championships, you can't really go on an impressive run without some offense, and that's what Boston saw Monday against the Orioles in a 5-5 game in the eighth inning at Fenway.
2: Wells is ready. He throws. Caleb swings and drives one high in the left field. It is way back. It is gone. Two strikes. Chapman is ready. He throws. Swinging a liner to short. Caught by Chang. His 14 in a row for the Red Sox. Chapman walks the tightrope. The Sox cannot be stopped. 6-5 winner.
1: 14th straight win. Second longest win streak in franchise history behind a 15-game win streak in 1946. 14 straight wins for Boston, longest streak in baseball this season. They're the first team to win 14 straight since the Brewers did it last August. WEEI with the call. Red Sox 19-2 record in the last 21 games, best in baseball since that stretch began June 25th. And with the 14th straight win for Boston, it snaps Baltimore's 7-game win streak, their longest in the last three seasons. Wilson Contreras, 3-for-4, double, couple RBI. Caleb Durbin, solo home run in the eighth inning to take the 6-5 lead.
3: I mean, we got a number of big swings tonight. You know, that one happened to go over the fence, and that's a huge moment, obviously, with who we have coming into the game. But just really big hits up and down the lineup. Rafa's with two outs to tie the game. Like, we had to come back and tie the game multiple times. It was just a collective effort, contributions up and down the lineup.
1: Red Sox manager Chad Tracy for Durbin, his second career go-ahead homer in the eighth inning or later, had a walk-off shot last season with Milwaukee.
12: That was your second career game-tying or go-ahead home run there in the eighth inning or later. How were you able to set up that situation, Caleb?
13: Just trying to make something happen. You know, kicking myself for not coming through earlier and wanted to make something happen for the guys.
12: You've been through everything with this Fenway crowd from the first series of the year to the moment that you just experienced, but you never doubted yourself. How good did it feel to inject that life into the place and to the group?
13: That's what it's about, man. We're playing really good baseball right now. We're playing Red Sox baseball, and we're fired up. We want to keep it rolling.
12: 14 wins in a row. It's almost unfathomable. But how much has this stretch really fortified the team's resilience and their resolve?
13: It's just the way we're winning, man. We're having games where we're scoring a lot and winning by a lot, and then we're coming back like this, and we're winning the dogfights, and that's what you need, you know, going into the postseason.
12: In this game, certainly a dogfight. Back and forth, you guys answer the bell every single time. What's the conversation like in the dugout? What's going on inside the group that you guys are saying that you guys are not in this?
13: It doesn't matter what the score is. There's a ton of energy in the dugout. Fenway's rocking. It's a lot of fun right now.
1: Durbin with the go-ahead home run in the eighth inning as the Red Sox get their 14th consecutive win, their sixth comeback win in July, tied with the Brewers for most in baseball. Red Sox have won 9 straight divisional games. ESPN's Jesse Rogers and our Buster Olney.
23: In the first 12 games of this winning streak, they had a bullpen ERA of 1.11. Craig Breslow's vision for this team coming into the year was to have great pitching. The pitching has been phenomenal. And I've been jokingly saying the Red Sox are ruining the trade deadline, Jesse, because they're winning, and we thought they would be one of the big sellers.
26: I often complain to my wife that the baseball season is so long, but the one interesting thing is, man, you can look like two different teams three different times. You can look great, awful, great again, awful again. I said to you on this podcast, after they fired Cora, I was very interested to see what Chad Tracy would do, because they didn't just bring in some old fogey that would sit there and just, you know, be the interim until they reset everything after the year. They brought in a young guy that knew these players. Now, it took some time, obviously, but is Chad Tracy now getting the best out of this young group? It certainly seems like it. You've seen them up close during this streak. I saw them sweep the White Sox, who were playing well before and after. The most amazing thing I give Chad Tracy and that coaching staff credit for is to have that win streak, go to the All-Star break, come back and not lose a beat. So impressive that they picked up where they left off. So often you see, okay, the air is out of the balloon. Everyone's, you know, people are in the Bahamas. You come back, takes a day or two, you split a series. No, they came back and swept. So impressed by Boston. It has changed the certainly the trade deadline. You know, Sonny Gray, forget about
0: the Braves or the Phillies or approving a trade.
26: Like, he might need an extension at this point, the way he's pitching.
0: Speaking of extensions, how about Chad Tracy? How about taking the interim tag off him?
26: And I saw Chapman both here in Chicago, then at the All-Star game as you did, and he was all smiles. I mean, amazing turnaround for a team. It's just such a reminder, individual or player-wise, it's never over. It's not over till it's over. You can find your season. I'm in Chicago. Dansby Swanson was terrible for 3 months, and then he drove in 20 runs in 2 days. it's baseball, and it's unexplainable. Can't explain it, but they figured it out.
1: 14 straight times they have. Boston with the 6-5 win of the Orioles. Aroldis Chapman with his 389th career save. SportsCenter All Night, ESPN Radio in Philly. A couple of milestones on Monday.
4: The 1-0 pitch swung on and hit well deep to left field. And you can forget about that one. A two-run shot for Trey Turner. His 13th home run of the year. And he doubles the Phillies' lead. It's now 4-0. First pitch to Turner. Swung on. Hit down the left field line. It is hooking. There he hits the pole. It's a home run. A three-run home run for Trey Turner. The Dodgers think it's in play as it hit the pole right above the orange line down the left field line. It's a three-run shot for Trey Turner. Well, he's making up for it offensively. Another home run, his second of the night, and he blows this one open. It's 8-3 Phils.
1: And now make that 200 home runs for Trey Turner's career. And speaking of 200 homers.
4: Next pitch to Harper, swung on. That one's hit well. Deep to left center field, and that one is gone. A home run for Bryce Harper, his 21st of the year. And the Phils get that run right back. It's 9-4.
1: 21st of the year for Harper, 200th with the Phillies. On top of the 184 he hit with Washington. He's the 12th player in Phillies history to hit 200 with the team. Sports Radio 94 WIP. Phillies hang on for a 10-7 win over the Dodgers. Phillies in total hitting a season high 5 homers en route to the win. As for the Dodgers, we know we will not see Shohei Ohtani on the mound during this series this week in Philly. The Dodgers saying on Sunday he'll be off the mound indefinitely. ESPN's Buster Olney.
5: The Dodgers don't know because they have to determine whether or not Ohtani is responding to the treatment that he's getting on his knee. The last day before the All-Star break, remember he had that left knee drained. And left knee, of course, for a right-handed pitcher is the land knee, which is so crucial to what Ohtani's doing on the mound. He also had an injection. So as they move forward, they'll have to determine how he's feeling. And let's face it, with the Dodgers, it's always about getting their best players ready for October. They are hell-bent on winning the back-to-back-to-back championships, and they're going to make sure what they can do everything they can to have Ohtani ready for October.
1: ESPN senior MLB insider Jeff Passan says that long-term vision really isn't surprising given that it's the Dodgers.
6: When it comes to injuries, things that could be gritted through or played through. I'm not saying that they're hockey players by any means, but a lot of times with Dodgers players, the injuries and time spent on the injured list is a lot longer than necessary. Now, they do this to get guys healthy for October because that's all that matters. Right now, Blake Snell has been out practically the entire season, just trying to get him ready for a short second half. Edwin Diaz, same thing. thing. Could have been pushing to come back sooner. Doesn't need it. And all the Dodgers want is to have their playoff-ready roster. So I would be surprised if Shohei Ohtani is not on the mound again this season, whether it's in September sometime perhaps or certainly in October. And, you know, it's interesting if they do believe that he's going to be out for a long time, what they then go and do at the trade deadline.
1: Shohei Ohtani not going to be on the mound in the short-term future. Jacob Mizrowski was on the mound for the Brewers on Monday, but not for long. Four innings on the hill, his shortest outing of the season, is manager Pat Murphy.
7: Yeah, I think he was a little bit out of it. You know, the long layoff kind of affected his delivery and everything else. And I think it was important to notice that and get him out of there then. His velo dropped. He couldn't find the rhythm on his heater and, you know, went to all off-speed stuff. I think it was important we got him out of there.
1: Lasted four innings, gave up a run, an unearned run, four hits, six strikeouts, and did get some support from the offense.
8: Here's the pitch. Fly ball deep left center. Robert back. It's gone! The first big league home run for Cooper Platt. And he takes Freddie Peralta deep. The first of many, hopefully, for that young man.
9: Bond steps in there. First pitch from Peralta is a fly ball. Deep left center field. This one's headed back there, and it is gone. Andrew Vaughn, a two-run blast, and the Brewers all over Freddie Peralta. It is 5-1 Milwaukee.
1: Freddie Peralta lasted 5 1/3, gave up 7 runs on 8 hits. Brewers go on to an 8-3 win over the Mets, 620 WTMJ. The Brewers get the win over the Mets, their win, and with the Dodgers' loss, the Brewers now have the best record in Major League Baseball, 63-37. 63 wins, their most through 100 games in franchise history. Sports Center all night, ESPN Radio.
10: Spain dominating, messy, and emphatic finish to an epic World Cup. First matchup between the top two FIFA-ranked teams in history.
14: Argentina was pitiful, disgraceful because of Spain and how dominant they were with the ball.
16: The big star of that Spanish national team is the coach, like Emi Jaque, who I call him God.
17: Team in Argentina, who probably knew as a group, maybe they didn't match up as well against this Spanish team, so they were going to have to hang in there.
16: I'm so pleased Spain won.
17: I'd probably say it won't go down as a classic World Cup final, but certainly a tense one.
1: FIFA has opened a disciplinary investigation into the scenes that marred the end of the final. Several players from Argentina clashing with members of the Spain team on the field. Spain, of course, coming off the win, scoring the only goal of the final in extra time. And then at the end of the game, footage has emerged of two players and an assistant coach from Argentina going after others and hitting others. Really their own only three shots that were actually on target on Sunday. They had zero shots on target during the game. Spain's defense had a lot to do with that. ESPN analyst Casey Keller.
27: Well, I think definitely from the defensive side of things, I think we all expected Spain to be one of the favorites. I picked Spain just below France to be one of the favorites, that if France didn't win, it'd be Spain. But I don't think any of us really expected just how defensively dominant they were. And I think a big point of that is, and I used to say a lot of the times, keeping clean sheets isn't about me as the goalkeeper. It's about a mindset from the team. And the team, in talking about Spain, was, first of all, they have so much possession that their opponent doesn't actually have the ball to be able to score. That's the starting point. But then, when they're so tired, after spending so much time chasing, trying to win the ball back, the mindset of Spain to press so immediately and to win the ball back so quickly is just so defeating on your opponent. And it showed with just how dominant they were defensively.
28: Lionel Messi and Argentina obviously coming up short, but we did see him in tears there after the match. Just give me your perspective on Messi, as this could very likely be maybe his last World Cup.
27: We're all assuming it's his last World Cup at 39, that he's not really going to be there at 43. But, I mean, he showed in this tournament, and we have to be honest, that Argentina had a little easier draw, had a little easier bracket than Spain did, and obviously with Spain having to play France in the semifinal. But Messi showed up once again. He scored a ton of goals. He continued to be that leader. I just feel he just ran out of a little bit of gas there at the end and was really unable to have those defining moments that he showed throughout the tournament. Because, look, we know that Messi's not the guy that's going to be pressing, that's going to be really starting that line of defense. And the Argentinian side knew that. And they just said, look, what we're going to do is we're going to do the work for Messi because we know what he can give us on the offensive side. Unfortunately, against Spain, Messi really was a non-factor and kind of went out in the way that he probably didn't want to, but in the end, it was a fitting result.
1: Spain expected to be among the favorites 4 years from now for the 2030 World Cup. France certainly going to be in that mix as well. Who will be in the mix to take over in Ann Arbor? That's next. SportsCenter All Night continues. It's ESPN Radio.
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39: What's up? 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
2: Michigan Athletic Director Ward Manuel will step down at the end of the calendar year.
3: The report found nothing that ever implicated Ward Manuel where you're like, you have to fire this guy.
4: There were just too many things that were unsettling, so it's not a huge surprise.
1: The school making the announcement on Monday, releasing a summary of the independent investigation into the culture of the scandal-plagued athletic department at Michigan. It concluded that issues were not widespread. The 58-year-old Manuel has led the department at Michigan for over a decade. Will step down at the end of the year. ESPN's Heather Dinich.
5: It started, obviously, with the Sharon Moore incident, but this widespread investigation included looking into over 20,000 documents, interviewing hundreds of people, and at the end of the day, they found out that this culture review did not find that misconduct was widespread throughout Michigan's athletic department. But what it did find were weaknesses in accountability, organizational structure, oversight, and reporting, which created conditions which misconduct was not always addressed consistently. And the reality is, you look at the laundry list of issues here, this is something that was ongoing throughout Michigan's athletic department for a long time. So while the review did find that Ward Manuel was very supportive and a good leader in that athletic department, there were just too many of these other things that piled up.
6: What more can you just tell us about what the next steps might be for Michigan?
5: Well, one of the reasons Ward Manuel is staying on through the rest of this calendar year is because the president would like him to implement these changes and recommendations that the investigation has come up with. But also, the president is going to conduct a national search for its next athletic director. And the reality is, this is still a very good job. Michigan's athletic department has a lot of resources. It has a lot of winning, a lot of tradition, history, and it's just hired Kyle Whittingham to lead the football team this year, which is also exactly what they need in terms of discipline. So I'm not expecting any answers anytime soon. As far as the next athletic director, Michigan needs to focus on implementing those recommendations as soon as possible.
1: Ward Manuel stepping down as the athletic director at the end of the year. Part of it, says our Ian Fitzsimmons here on ESPN Radio, was image.
7: I mean, when you think about what happened on his watch over the last, let's go back to 22-23, right? It's the last just 3-4 years. Jim Harbaugh suspended, Michigan fined. Connor Stallions cost him $30 million and really tarnished the Michigan brand. They were cheating. You know, they got busted, partner. You know, and Michigan cares as much about the brand as anything on this earth. And it was tarnished. And then Sharon Moore went ahead and tarnished that brand even more. I mean, that looked like dirty bronze by the time they were done. It wasn't a yellow M, man. I mean, amazing blue. I wasn't amazed, man. I mean, I was just a tarnished logo after, you know, Sharon Moore, and you couple it with Connor, you couple it with Harbaugh.

0: and they believe they're better than anybody else.
1: And they will have a new athletic director by the end of the year with Ward Manuel stepping down. Sports Center all night. ESPN Radio, back to baseball. Royals, a 4-3 win over the Giants. Nick Lofton with a walk-off bunt single. Third career walk-off hit. First this season. Salvador Perez had a two-run homer in the fourth inning. Home run number 316 of his career. One shy of matching George Brett for the most in Royals history. Royals beat the Giants, who fall to 42-58 this season. San Francisco's worst record through 100 games since 2017. Yankees split a doubleheader with the Dodgers on Sunday, with Jazz Chisholm hitting the go-ahead home run in the eighth inning of the second game of that doubleheader. And then on Monday,
2: Jazz hammers that. Goodbye! Long gone! A three-run shot and a four spot in the first for the Yanks. There goes Bellinger, and there goes Jazz. There, it's gone. It is gone! Jazz Chisholm Jr. locked in his second of the night, his third in the last 2 days, and the Yankees are back in front.
1: His 10th multi-homer game, 16 homers on the season. Yankees beat the Pirates 8-5. The call's on the YES Network. Yankees with a Major League High third game this season with at least 8 runs through 3 innings. Also in the division, Rays and Blue Jays.
3: Cedric Mullins swings and drives one in the air to center. Varsho back, still back, now to the track, to the wall, and it's gone! A leadoff homer, first pitch to dead center field by Cedric Mullins. He's hit a dozen this year. The Rays have a couple off Cease and now lead it 5-1 in the sixth.
1: 620 WDAE. Rays a 7-1 win over the Blue Jays. Tampa Bay snapping a season-high 5-game losing streak. Dylan Cease for Toronto. 6 innings, 5 runs allowed. When the stars align 14 straight times. That's next. SportsCenter All Night continues. 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
8: There is that positive, right, Keegan? Like how great Cease has been and how they have him on term. You know, obviously you want team success, clearly, but at a minimum, him chasing a Cy Young could continue the kind of compelling storylines down the stretch.
9: Yeah, it ain't all bad, fellas. Come on. There's one or two things going right around here.
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9: When you look at the offseason, this is what amazes me, or maybe confuses me even more. Dylan Cease, amazing signing. Tyler Rogers has been really good. Kaz Okamoto's been their best hitter. Spencer Miles has been the best story of the season. They nailed their whole offseason, and it still ends up like this. I don't get it. When it gets to the end of the season, there'll be 30 voters. It's not about who has the most war, the most whatever. Dylan Cease's path to this is probably having Cam Schlittler stumble, but that raw number of strikeouts, if he gets up to 250, 260, 270 strikeouts, that gets pretty undeniable. And if Dylan Cease can avoid the blow-up starts down the stretch, I think he's got a legitimate, really good shot.
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1: FIFA looking into the post-game incidents on the pitch after Argentina's loss. Jacob Mizorowski lasts just 4 innings for the Brewers before he's pulled from his start on Monday. No word yet on when Shohei Ohtani may be back on the mound for the Dodgers. Red Sox continue to roll.
2: Swing a liner to shortstop by Chang. His 14 in a row for the Red Sox. Chapman walks the tightrope. The Sox cannot be stopped.
3: That's what it's about, man. We're playing really good baseball right now. We're playing Red Sox baseball, and we're fired up. We want to keep it rolling.
4: We're playing good baseball. I know it's hard to win that many games in a row when you're playing good baseball, but we're doing a lot of things right. So, yeah, the number of wins in a row is hard to believe, but they're playing. They're giving everything they got, and they're executing. They're doing a great job.
1: Red Sox, a 6-5 win over the Orioles on Monday. Win number 14 in a row. Second longest win streak in franchise history. Longest win streak in baseball this season. As far as the franchise for the Red Sox, they won 15 straight back in 1946. 14 straight now, second longest. They've won 9 straight divisional games. 6 comeback wins for Boston in the month of July. Boston manager Chad Tracy.
4: That was unbelievable. It was a heck of an effort. Had to come back multiple times and kept fighting back. It was, was a heck of a win. We're playing good baseball. I know it's hard to win that many games in a row when you're playing good baseball, but, we're doing a lot of things right. So, I mean, yeah, the number of wins in a row is hard to believe, but they're playing. They're giving everything they got and they're executing. They're doing a great job.
1: Red Sox in their last 21 games. 19 wins, 19-2 over that span. Best record in baseball since the win streak began on June 25th. ESPN analyst Doug Glanville.
5: For starters, everything is going in the right direction. I mean, you have to consider it all. I mean, their offense, they're scoring almost 1.5 more runs than they did 4 weeks ago. I mean, they're just absolutely hitting the ball everywhere. Wilson Contreras, Adon Rafaela, this Caleb Durbin they acquired from the Brewers, he has been fantastic. So their offense has picked up, and their pitching has gotten better, and it was already a strength. And it's a lot of young guys like a Jake Bennett or a Peyton Tolley. You know, they have guys like Sonny Gray that have been established, but they're all playing well. And then to put it all together, their bullpen is closing it out when they get the lead. So it is the perfect storm on how you go on a run. And their manager, Chad Tracy, told us, he's like, well, listen, if we get on a run like this where we start scoring more, it will expose how good our pitching is. Mm. And therefore, we'll start winning 5-2 instead of 2-1. And now they got the space to do it.
1: Red Sox can match the franchise record tonight. They look for a 15th straight win at Fenway. Milestone night for the Diamondbacks.
6: Swung on, ripped to left. That's fair. It rolls into the corner. Arenado dents for second, and that's career hit number 2,000 for one of the greatest third basemen the game's ever seen.
1: He's the sixth active player with 2,000 career hits, but Nolan Arenado and the Diamondbacks fall to the Athletics 5-2. Arizona Sports 98-7 with the call. Nationals, a 7-3 win over the Rockies. Washington, 3 homers to pass the Yankees for the most in Major League Baseball with 147. As for the Astros and Marlins.
7: Jump brings the hands together at the belt. The 1-2 to Pena. And Jeremy lifts this one to right fairly deep. Going back on it. Konine on the warning track. He leaps and it is gone. Grand slam, Jeremy Pena. And the Astros lead it 5-2. Second career grand slam for Pena. 32 home runs. Second most in the majors to Kyle Schwarber, who has 33. 1-1. And that's belt deep right center field, headed for the Astros bullpen, and that's where it ends up. Second home run of the night for Yordan, and the Astros lead is 7-4.
1: They go on to the 8-5 win, KBME 790 AM. Alvarez, fifth multi-homer game of the year, tied with Hunter Goodman from Colorado for the most in baseball. Jeremy Pena's second career grand slam. The other one came last September against Seattle. Astros with the 8-5 win. Braves edge the Padres.
8: Peralta kicks and brings it. Ozzie hits one high and deep to left field. Flying back very quickly to the wall. That's gone into the Padre bullpen. And Braves hit a home run again. Their second of the night. It's now a 3-1 lead.
1: And they win it 3-2 over the Padres. 680 the Fan. Manny Machado with his 11th career 20-homer season. Tied with Paul Goldschmidt for the most among active players, but it comes in the loss for San Diego. The Braves snap a four-game losing streak against the Padres dating back to last season. Mariners pull away from the Reds en route to a shutout.
9: Here's the pitch. Swung on and destroyed! It's on its way! Upper deck just short. Going sail away. Grand slam. Cal Raleigh!
1: Cal Raleigh going yard with his sixth grand slam, 10th homer of the season, first grand slam this season. Mariners an 8-0 win over the Reds. Mariners with their eighth shutout of the season, tied for the second most in the American League. Red Sox out in front with 10. White Sox scoring 10.
10: The 2-2. A swing and a line drive. Fair! Right field. Antonacci scores. Murakami is in. Here comes Vargas. Benintendi clears the bases with a double. It's 5-2.
1: That was half of their runs. Chicago goes out of the 10-3 win over the Rangers. White Sox have won 6 of their last 7. Fourth time in the last 7 games, Chicago has scored at least 9 runs. Scoring at least 9? The Guardian said, yeah, no problem with that.
11: Reese Hoskins, the DH with a drive! Forget about it! Deep left field! Halfway up the bleachers! Hoskins with Cleveland's 5th home run. His 2nd tonight. A solo blast to the porch. Halfway up the bleachers and left here in the 3rd. And Cleveland now with a 7-2 lead.
12: Here comes the 1-2. Swung on, and he clubs another one. High and deep. Right center. Way back. Home run, Halpin. Oh, what a night for Petey Halpin. Home runs in his first 2 at-bats. And the onslaught continues for Cleveland. It's now 8-2 Guardians.
1: WTAM with the call. Guardians, 13 runs scored on Minnesota. Their second most in a game this season. Guardians scoring their most against the Twins since 2015. It's a 13-4 win over Minnesota. Twins allowing 13 runs, tied for the 3rd most in a game this season. Tigers and Cubs, a little tighter. In fact, they went 10 innings.
13: Dingler Woody, 3-2, swinging a ground ball, chopped deep in the hole at short. Backhanded by Swanson, throw to second. That's his only play. Did not get Riley Green. Ground ball in the right spot for Dylan Dingler. Lee scores. Tigers take a 6-5 lead. Still nobody out.
14: Yeah, he got the ground ball. It's another sinker in the middle of the plate. Dylan Dingler didn't hit it very hard, but boy, he hit it in the right spot.
1: Tigers take the lead. They get the 8-6 win in 10 innings. They scored 4 runs in the first inning, 3 runs in the 10th. They had 1 run between the 2nd and 9th innings, but they pull out the 10-inning victory, their 3rd extra inning win this season. Tigers continuing to be right there. So what happens as we approach the trade deadline? ESPN's Buster Olney.
15: You know, we've talked about how this is the one time year in baseball where small sample size can matter. Down to even one game as teams make the decision whether to buy or sell. And Carl was skeptical about that. And we were, Dave Dombrowski came out of Don Mattingly's office, and I told Carl, I said, ask Dave, because there was that trade deadline, I think it was 2015, when it came down to one game for the Tigers, where he had told folks with other teams, whether or not I trade David Price is going to come down to what happens today. And Carl was like, come on, like really a whole baseball season come, and he asked Dave that question, and Dave goes, yeah. That's right. and we talked about that. And this is where we are, which is why the Detroit Tigers on Sunday morning, I'm talking about Tarik Skubal and how great he looked on Saturday, right? 19 swings and misses and 7 scoreless innings, the best he's looked since getting his surgery. And then they lose on Sunday. And they're now at 4.5 games behind. And they are right on that fence.
16: They are going to wait till the last minute on that one. You know, a lot of teams would be interested. I think he's going to, Scott Harris is going to say the right things until the very last minute. And then I think more than likely trade him, but let me see the standings. Let me see it. The AL is wide open, but man, you got to get back to 500. You've had 4 months to get to 500. And even after a nice little run, you're not, there yet. So let's see. They've got a couple weeks. I covered the Cubs a few years ago when Mike Tauchman, I believe it was Tauchman, made a catch in St. Louis over the wall to win a game, and I think that prevented them from trading Cody Bellinger.
15: Wow.
16: I agree with you. I think it can come down to a moment or two late in the process where a team makes a decision. So in my mind, the Tigers are going to wait to the very last minute to look at those standings and look at those odds. You know how that is. These guys look at the odds. What are the World Series odds? What are the division odds? And make the call. I just can't imagine they'd go into the deadline under 500. Even if they are a few games out and hold on to them, it just wouldn't make a lot of sense.
1: Detroit Tigers continuing to have an impressive season. We'll see what happens at the trade deadline. They're 6.5 games out in the division, three teams in front of them. Then there's a wild card race as well. Major League Baseball trade deadline coming up on August 3rd. Sports Center all night, ESPN Radio.
17: Spain dominating Messi, an emphatic finish to an epic World Cup.
18: Argentina was pitiful, disgraceful because of Spain and how dominant they were with the ball.
19: I'm so pleased Spain won.
20: I mean, I'd probably say it won't go down as a classic World Cup final, but certainly a tense one.
1: Spain with the 1-0 win after extra time as they beat Argentina in the final. Pretty positive reviews overall for the World Cup. What will we remember to the guys at PTI?
21: All right, Wilbon, you paid a lot of attention to the World Cup. You watched a lot of it.
22: I did.
21: What will you remember from the 2026 World Cup?
22: Tony, I got quite a reel here. And I'm sorry, it's not going to include Team USA. I know others can get to that. But I'm going to start with England-Mexico, which was my favorite game of the tournament, if you will. Argentina-England. So much of what I watched involved England. Argentina-Egypt, the comeback Argentina stage. France-England in the third place game, which was magical. England-Congo. Harry Kane scores twice when they're down 1-0 in that game. I came away with a new favorite player, Jude Bellingham, who I'm going to watch play for Real Madrid now because I'm going to start the fall not watching all the NFL pregame shows at 8 o'clock in the morning. I'm going to watch European soccer. Rodri, who, you know, I understand he's a great, great player, but the defense he played and other things involving Messi, but the defense he played, and he's the player of the tournament, voted that on Sunday. Amazing. And Tony, this may surprise you, my late in the game respect for Messi. Just look, I know Tom Brady was great at an advanced age. LeBron James is great at an advanced age. They're not this dude. They're not Messi. He dropped Magic Johnson in his prime passes on people's heads for goals. It's amazing that he's still playing this way. I don't know that I'm going to watch Miami, but I late in the game, respect for Messi. Nothing but that.
21: Yeah, I'm really excited by the fact that you're not going to watch, that you've taken up all the time in the segment.
22: Yeah.
21: And you're not going to watch anything with an NFL pregame show in order to watch soccer. Yeah. I think you should alert Mr. Nielsen if he's still keeping the ratings. That's very important. And I think you have to work on your Harry Kane. I think you have to work on that a little bit. Yeah, you have to work on that. I'm going to go on for a while.
22: Good.
21: I will talk about the United States team a little bit. I will probably remember that they did well in group, although it was an easier group because they were a host country. But they got out of group, and then they won one of the knockout games, and then they got completely trucked by Belgium. And this is what we did. This is our ceiling. That's where we go. You win one knockout game, that's good. I mean, I don't think people should say that wasn't a good showing. This is not our sport. It's not. We are always 15 years away from being 10 years away as a soccer country. And in our entire lifetimes, that's the way it's been. I will also remember the stars, the Mbappes, the Messis, the Kanes, you know, the Hollands, that they lived up to it. I mean, if you were new to soccer and you got to watch them score goals, you felt that you watched something worthwhile.
22: Yes.
21: And I will remember, because I did watch the game yesterday, I will remember, I won't know his name, I will remember the Argentina goalie. He had to make 11 blocks. That's like a year for most. This isn't the NHL.
22: Martinez.
21: That's like a year for most goalies. 11 blocks. He kept his team in a game when his team had nothing. They had no shots on goal whatsoever. It appeared that they were taking a nap for most of the game, and that guy kept his team in a game, and I will remember that.
22: He did. He's memorable. Don't forget Jude. listing great players. Bellingham. Hey, Jude.
21: Oh, yeah, yeah. He's a great player.
22: You know,
21: yeah.
22: That's I'm gonna get you to, you know, five wide on those
21: Big
22: NFL
21: fan,
22: pregame sets.
21: Good
22: I might get
21: that.
22: You to slide over.
21: Let's go to your house and watch soccer instead of the NFL.
22: I'm streaming it all. Streaming
21: what?
22: It all.
21: Get out of here.
22: That's it. We ain't watching the Nats, I can tell you that. We're done. Back to you.
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0: Hey, this is Rich Eisen. 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
2: Every Odyssey has a final chapter. Is LeBron finally going to write his this week?
3: Rich Paul made it clear to me that the choice is LeBron James's right now.
4: I believe he knows exactly where he's going. He just wanted to wait until the World Cup was over before he tells anybody.
1: We've been waiting a good chunk of the summer to hear where LeBron James will lace up the sneakers. ESPN insider Shams Charania.
3: We're on week four now, I believe, and everyone in the NBA is waiting on LeBron's decision, his choice now. And I spoke to Rich Paul, his longtime agent, this morning, and Rich Paul made it clear to me that the choice is LeBron James's right now. It's up to him on a choice of which team he wants to play for. All of the information is in. The teams are set. Everyone's made their moves. There is no decision, no choice yet. There's no timetable on a choice as of yet, but we know the teams. Cleveland, Miami, Philadelphia, Golden State, Minnesota, all are waiting on this. This has a domino effect around the league with other free agents as well. My understanding, though, over the last couple of weeks is that the focus has been primarily, though, on the Eastern Conference teams being Cleveland, Miami, and Philadelphia, and we all continue to wait.
1: So we didn't learn a destination late last week about a decision, but ESPN's Dave McMenamin was at FanFest and did learn some news.
5: What we did learn is that the end is not near. He made it clear that the swan song is not upon us.
6: Okay.
5: If he plays next year, that's not the farewell tour. He compared himself to Bruce Springsteen and the Rolling Stones as artists who still tour 50, 60 years since they first hit the charts with their records. And so that's one thing we learned in terms of what team he's going to play for. He continued to keep it close to the vest. He had some fun with it. You know, he said, trust the process. The crowd went nuts on Friday. On Thursday, he said, I hear Warriors. I hear Philly. I hear Miami from people yelling it out from the crowd. He's not let anything. What he did do was echo what he said after game four in the OKC series.
6: Okay.
5: It's like, I want to be in a competitive environment where I wake up every day and I want to pour myself into the work and we're all working towards a common goal.
6: And
5: that
6: so
5: remains
6: maybe
5: the same thing. If you think of all the teams, or like, you know, the finalists, right? Of all the players on all those teams, who would be the best single teammate that LeBron could team up with right now?
6: Mm-hmm.
5: And you'd probably say Giannis, 31 mm-hmm. years old, two-time MVP, and plays both ends. And obviously he's had some injury stuff, and Steph is an all-time great, but Steph's 5 years older than Giannis is.
6: Sure.
1: His agent Rich Paul telling our Dave McMenamin, there are no perfect options. WNBA Aces 109-83 route of the tempo. Toronto was without coach Sandy Brondello, who was serving that one-game suspension for comments she made about Atlanta's Angel Reese on Friday. Lynx and Storm.
7: Miles in the mid-range gets it to go. A 32-piece right now for Olivia Miles. She's been able to score in a multitude of ways.
1: USA Network with the call. Olivia Miles, 32 points. Lynx, 105-102 over Seattle. Mystics, a 90-82 win over the Valkyries. The Liberty in overtime get past the Wings, 99-98. Paige Beckers did not play, but the team says she does not have a concussion.
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8: 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Are you not entertained?
0: Number four.
1: It was Jazz Chisholm's home run in the bottom of the eighth that lifted the Yankees on Sunday Night Baseball. Monday, he picked up where he had left off. Yes, Network.
9: There goes Bellinger, and there goes Jazz. There it's gone. It is gone. Jazz Chisholm Jr. locked in his second of the night. His third of the last 2 days. And the Yankees are back in front.
0: Three.
1: Jordan Alvarez goes yard twice for Houston, but his teammate goes yard once, yet drives in double the runs. 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
10: Jump brings the hands together at the belt. The 1-2 to Payne. And Jeremy lists this one to right fairly deep, going back on it. Konine on the warning track. He leaps and it is gone. Grand slam, Jeremy Payne. And the Astros lead it. 5-2. Second career grand slam for Pena.
0: Number two.
1: Mariners shut out the Reds 8-0, getting half of their runs with one swing. Seattle Sports 7:10 a.m.
10: Here's the pitch.

0: Fenway, it would be some late heroics to keep the streak alive. WEEI.
1: Wells is ready. He throws. Caleb swings and drives one high in the

0: Chapman is ready. He throws. Swing a liner to short. It's 14 in a row for the Red Sox. Chapman walks the tightrope. The Sox cannot be stopped. 6-5 winner.
1: Red Sox with 14 straight. They can match the franchise record of 15 straight wins with a win Tuesday night. Boston winning 15 straight in 1946 when Ted Williams was on the team. Milestones hit in Philly. That's next. 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
1: 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For 120 minutes on Sunday, they had virtually no offense, but now officials are looking at them going on the offensive after those 120 minutes. That's straight ahead. But first, baseball. And while defense wins championships, you can't really go on an impressive run without some offense. And that's what Boston saw Monday against the Orioles in a 5-5 game in the eighth inning at Fenway.
20: Wells is ready. He throws. Caleb swings and drives one high in the left field. It is way back. And it is gone. More Fenway magic. Caleb Durden puts the Red Sox ahead. 6-5.
21: The ball's two strikes. Chapman is ready. He throws. Swing a liner to short. Top by Chapman. His 14 in a row for the Red Sox. Chapman walks the tightrope. The Sox cannot be stopped. 6-5 winner.
1: 14th straight win, second longest win streak in franchise history, behind a 15-game win streak in 1946. 14 straight wins for Boston, longest streak in baseball this season. They're the first team to win 14 straight since the Brewers did it last August. WEEI with the call. Red Sox 19-2 record in the last 21 games, best in baseball since that stretch began June 25th. And with the 14th straight win for Boston, it snaps Baltimore's 7-game win streak, their longest in the last three seasons. Wilson Contreras, 3-for-4, double, couple RBI. Caleb Durbin, solo home run in the eighth inning to take the 6-5 lead.
22: I mean, we got a number of big swings tonight. You know, that one happened to go over the fence, and that's a huge moment, obviously, with who we have coming into the game. But just really big hits up and down the lineup. Rafa's with two outs to tie the game. Like, we had to come back and tie the game multiple times. It was just a collective effort, contributions up and down the lineup.
1: Red Sox manager Chad Tracy for Durbin, his second career go-ahead homer in the eighth inning or later, had a walk-off shot last season with Milwaukee.
23: That was your second career game-tying or go-ahead home run there in the eighth inning or later. How were you able to set up that situation, Caleb?
24: Trying to make something happen. You know, kicking myself for not coming through earlier and wanting to make something happen for the guys.
23: You've been through everything with this Fenway crowd from the first series of the year to the moment that you just experienced, but you never doubted yourself. How good did it feel to inject that life into the place and to the group?
24: That's what it's about, man. We're playing really good baseball right now. We're playing Red Sox baseball, and we're fired up. We want to keep it rolling.
23: 14 wins in a row. It's almost unfathomable. But how much has this stretch really fortified the team's resilience and their resolve?
24: It's just the way we're winning, man. We're having games where we're scoring a lot and winning by a lot, and then we're coming back like this, and we're winning the dogfights, and that's what you need, you know, going into the postseason.
23: In this game, certainly a dogfight. Back and forth, you guys answer the bell every single time. What's the conversation like in the dugout? What's going on inside the group that you guys are saying that you guys are not in this?
24: It doesn't matter what the score is. There's a ton of energy in the dugout. Fenway's rocking. It's a lot of fun right now.
1: Durbin with the go-ahead home run in the eighth inning as the Red Sox get their 14th consecutive win, their sixth comeback win in July, tied with the Brewers for most in baseball. Red Sox have won 9 straight divisional games. ESPN's Jesse Rogers and our Buster Olney.
25: In the first 12 games of this winning streak, they had a bullpen ERA of 1.11. Craig Breslow's vision for this team coming into the year was to have great pitching. The pitching has been phenomenal. And I've been jokingly saying the Red Sox are ruining the trade deadline, Jesse, because they're winning, and we thought they would be one of the big sellers.
26: I often complain to my wife that the baseball season is so long, but the one interesting thing is, man, you can look like two different teams three different times. You can look great, awful, great again, awful again. I said to you on this podcast, after they fired Cora, I was very interested to see what Chad Tracy would do, because they didn't just bring in some old fogey that would sit there and just, you know, be the interim until they reset everything after the year. They brought in a young guy that knew these players. Now, it took some time, obviously, but is Chad Tracy now getting the best out of this young group? It certainly seems like it. You've seen them up close during this streak. I saw them sweep the White Sox, who were playing well before and after. The most amazing thing I give Chad Tracy and that coaching staff credit for is to have that win streak, go to the All-Star break, come back and not lose a beat. So impressive that they picked up where they left off. So often you see, okay, the air's out of the balloon. Everyone's, you know, people are in the Bahamas. You come back, takes a day or two. You split a series. No, they came back and swept. So impressed by Boston. It has changed the certainly the trade deadline. You know, Sonny Gray, forget about
0: the Braves or the Phillies or approving a trade.
26: Like, he might need an extension at this point, the way he's pitching.
0: Speaking of extensions, how about Chad Tracy? How about taking the interim tag off him?
26: And I saw Chapman both here in Chicago, then at the All-Star game, as you did, and he was all smiles. I mean, amazing turnaround for a team. It's just such a reminder, individual or player-wise, it's never over. It's not over till it's over. You can find your season. I'm in Chicago. Dansby Swanson was terrible for 3 months, and then he drove in 20 runs in 2 days. it's baseball, and it's unexplainable. Can't explain it, but they figured it out.
1: 14 straight times they have. Boston with the 6-5 win of the Orioles. Aroldis Chapman with his 389th career save. SportsCenter All Night, ESPN Radio in Philly. A couple of milestones on Monday.
2: The 1-0 pitch swung on and hit well deep to left field. And you can forget about that one. A two-run shot for Trey Turner. His 13th home run of the year. And he doubles the Phillies lead. It's now 4-0. First pitch to Turner. Swung on. Hit down the left field line. It is hooking. There. Hits the pole. It's a home run. A three-run home run for Trey Turner. The Dodgers think it's in play as it hit the pole right above the orange line down the left field line. It's a three-run shot for Trey Turner. Well, he's making up for it offensively. Another home run, his second of the night, and he blows this one open. It's 8-3 Phils.
1: And now make that 200 home runs for Trey Turner's career. And speaking of 200 homers.
2: Next pitch to Harper, swung on. That one's hit well. Deep to left center field, and that one is gone. A home run for Bryce Harper, his 21st of the year. And the Phils get that run right back. It's 9-4.
1: 21st of the year for Harper, 200th with the Phillies. On top of the 184 he hit with Washington. He's the 12th player in Phillies history to hit 200 with the team. Sports Radio 94 WIP. Phillies hang on for a 10-7 win over the Dodgers. Phillies in total hitting a season high 5 homers en route to the win. As for the Dodgers, we know we will not see Shohei Ohtani on the mound during this series this week in Philly. The Dodgers saying on Sunday he'll be off the mound indefinitely. ESPN's Buster Olney.
4: The Dodgers don't know because they have to determine whether or not Ohtani is responding to the treatment that he's getting on his knee. The last day before the All-Star break, remember he had that left knee drained. And left knee, of course, for a right-handed pitcher is the land knee, which is so crucial to what Ohtani's doing on the mound. He also had an injection. So as they move forward, they'll have to determine how he's feeling. And let's face it, with the Dodgers, it's always about getting their best players ready for October. They are hell-bent on winning the back-to-back-to-back championships, and they're going to make sure what they can do everything they can to have Ohtani ready for October.
1: ESPN senior MLB insider Jeff Passan says that long-term vision really isn't surprising given that it's the Dodgers.
5: When it comes to injuries, things that could be gritted through or played through. I'm not saying that they're hockey players by any means, but a lot of times with Dodgers players, the injuries and time spent on the injured list is a lot longer than necessary. Now, they do this to get guys healthy for October because that's all that matters. Right now, Blake Snell has been out practically the entire season, just trying to get him ready for a short second half. Edwin Diaz, same thing. thing. Could have been pushing to come back sooner. Doesn't need it. And all the Dodgers want is to have their playoff-ready roster. So I would be surprised if Shohei Ohtani is not on the mound again this season, whether it's in September sometime perhaps, or certainly in October. And, you know, it's interesting if they do believe that he's going to be out for a long time, what they then go and do at the trade deadline.
1: Shohei Ohtani not going to be on the mound in the short-term future. Jacob Mizrowski was on the mound for the Brewers on Monday, but not for long. Four innings on the hill, his shortest outing of the season, is manager Pat Murphy.
6: Yeah, I think he was a little bit out of it. You know, the long layoff kind of affected his delivery and everything else. And I think it was important to notice that and get him out of there then. His velo dropped. He couldn't find the rhythm on his heater and, you know, went to all off-speed stuff. I think it was important we got him out of there.
1: Lasted four innings, gave up a run, an unearned run, four hits, six strikeouts, and did get some support from the offense.
7: Here's the pitch. Fly ball deep left center. Robert back. It's gone! The first big league home run for Cooper Platt. And he takes Freddie Peralta deep. The first of many, hopefully, for that young man.
8: Vaughn steps in there. First pitch from Peralta is a fly ball. Deep left center field. This one's headed back there, and it is gone! Andrew Vaughn, a two-run blast, and the Brewers all over Freddie Peralta. It is 5-1 Milwaukee.
1: Freddie Peralta lasted 5 1/3, gave up 7 runs on 8 hits. Brewers go on to an 8-3 win over the Mets, 620 WTMJ. The Brewers get the win over the Mets, their win, and with the Dodgers loss, the Brewers now have the best record in Major League Baseball, 63-37. 63 wins, their most through 100 games in franchise history. Sports Center all night, ESPN Radio.
9: Spain dominating, messy, and emphatic finish to an epic World Cup. First matchup between the top two FIFA-ranked teams in history.
10: Argentina was pitiful, disgraceful because of Spain and how dominant they were with the ball.
11: The big star of that Spanish national team is a coach like Emi Jacquet. I call him God.
12: Team in Argentina who probably knew as a group maybe they didn't match up as well against this Spanish team, so they were going to have to hang in there.
11: I'm so pleased, Spain.
12: I'd probably say it won't go down as a classic World Cup final, but certainly a tense one.
1: FIFA has opened a disciplinary investigation into the scenes that marred the end of the final. Several players from Argentina clashing with members of the Spain team on the field. Spain, of course, coming off the win, scoring the only goal of the final in extra time. And then at the end of the game, footage has emerged of two players and an assistant coach from Argentina going after others and hitting others. Really their own only three shots that were actually on target on Sunday. They had zero shots on target during the game. Spain's defense had a lot to do with that. ESPN analyst Casey Keller.
27: Well, I think definitely from the defensive side of things, I think we all expected Spain to be one of the favorites. I picked Spain just below France to be one of the favorites, that if France didn't win, it'd be Spain. But I don't think any of us really expected just how defensively dominant they were. And I think a big point of that is, and I used to say a lot of the times, keeping clean sheets isn't about

0: much possession that their opponent doesn't actually have the ball to be able to score. That's the starting point. But then when they're so tired after spending so much time chasing, trying to win the ball back, the mindset of Spain to press so immediately and to win the ball back so quickly is just so defeating on your opponent. And it showed with just how dominant they were defensively.
1: Lionel Messi and Argentina obviously coming up short, but we did see him in tears there after the match. Just give me your perspective on Messi, as this could very likely be maybe his last World Cup.
0: We're all assuming it's his last World Cup at 39, that he's not really going to be there at 43. But, I mean, he showed in this tournament, and we have to be honest, that Argentina had a little easier draw, had a little easier bracket than Spain did, and obviously with Spain having to play France in the semifinal. But Messi showed up once again. He scored a ton of goals. He continued to be that leader. I just feel he just ran out of a little bit of gas there at the end and was really unable to have those defining moments that he showed throughout the tournament. Because, look, we know that Messi's not the guy that's going to be pressing, that's going to be really starting that line of defense. And the Argentinian side knew that. And they just said, look, what we're going to do is we're going to do the work for Messi because we know what he can give us on the offensive side. Unfortunately, against Spain, Messi really was a non-factor and kind of went out in the way that he probably didn't want to, but in the end, it was a fitting result.
2: Spain expected to be among the favorites 4 years from now for the 2030 World Cup. France certainly going to be in that mix as well. Who will be in the mix to take over in Ann Arbor? That's next. SportsCenter All Night continues. It's ESPN Radio.
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0: Michigan Athletic Director Ward Manuel will step down at the end of the calendar year.
2: The report found nothing that ever implicated Ward Manuel where you're like, you have to fire this guy.
3: There were just too many things that were unsettling, so it's not a huge surprise.
1: The school making the announcement on Monday, releasing a summary of the independent investigation into the culture of the scandal-plagued athletic department at Michigan. It concluded that issues were not widespread. The 58-year-old Manuel has led the department at Michigan for over a decade. Will step down at the end of the year. ESPN's Heather Dinich.
4: It started, obviously, with the Sharon Moore incident, but this widespread investigation included looking into over 20,000 documents, interviewing hundreds of people, and at the end of the day, they found out that this culture review did not find that misconduct was widespread throughout Michigan's athletic department. But what it did find were weaknesses in accountability, organizational structure, oversight, and reporting, which created conditions which misconduct was not always addressed consistently. And the reality is, you look at the laundry list of issues here. This is something that was ongoing throughout Michigan's athletic department for a long time. So while the review did find that Ward Manuel was very supportive and a good leader in that athletic department, there were just too many of these other things that piled up.
5: What more can you just tell us about what the next steps might be for Michigan?
4: Well, one of the reasons Ward Manuel is staying on through the rest of this calendar year is because the president would like him to implement these changes and recommendations that the investigation has come up with. But also, the president is going to conduct a national search for its next athletic director. And the reality is, this is still a very good job. Michigan's athletic department has a lot of resources. It has a lot of winning, a lot of tradition, history, and it's just hired Kyle Whittingham to lead the football team this year, which is also exactly what they need in terms of discipline. So I'm not expecting any answers anytime soon. As far as the next athletic director, Michigan needs to focus on implementing those recommendations as soon as possible.
1: Ward Manuel stepping down as the athletic director at the end of the year. Part of it, says our Ian Fitzsimmons here on ESPN Radio, was image.
6: I mean, when you think about what happened on his watch over the last, let's go back to 22-23, right? It's the last just 3-4 years. Jim Harbaugh, suspended. Michigan, fined. Connor Stallions, cost him $30 million and really tarnished the Michigan brand. They were cheating. You know, he got busted, partner. You know, and Michigan cares as much about the brand as anything on this earth. And it was tarnished. And then Sharon Moore went ahead and tarnished that brand even more. I mean, that looked like dirty bronze by the time they were done. It wasn't a yellow M, man. I mean, amazing blue. That wasn't maize, man. I mean, that was just a tarnished logo after, you know, Sharon Moore, and you couple it with Connor, you couple it with Harbaugh. It's been a rough 3 years. What drives me nuts about Michigan is they're Michigan. They think they're better than anybody else. That is a public institution. They have a $12 million investigation into the athletic programs and Ward Manuel, and they release it, but 90% of it's redacted. The president issues a taped, canned statement. There is zero questions, nada, zilch, no access, and that's a public institution. $376 million in Michigan taxpayer money went to Ann Arbor, went to the University of Michigan. Those taxpayers have a right to know where their tax dollars went in that investigation. You know what Michigan's going to say? Sorry to hear about it. Here's two football fingers. You're never going to see that investigation and that complete report. And you know what? I expected nothing less from Michigan. Why? Because they sit on their high horse and they believe.

0: doubleheader. And then on Monday,
1: Jazz hammers that. Goodbye! Long gone! A three-run shot and a four-spot in the first for the Yanks. There goes Bellinger, and there goes Jazz. There it's gone. It is gone! Jazz Chisholm Jr. locked in. His second of the night. His third of the last 2 days. And the Yankees are back in front.
0: His 10th multi-homer game. 16 homers on the season. Yankees beat the Pirates 8-5. The call's on the YES Network. Yankees with a Major League High third game this season with at least 8 runs through 3 innings. Also in the division, Rays and Blue Jays.
2: Cedric Mullins swings and drives one in the air to center. Varsho back, still back, now to the track, to the wall, and it's gone! A leadoff homer, first pitch to dead center field by Cedric Mullins. He's hit a dozen this year. The Rays have a couple off Cease and now lead it 5-1 in the sixth.
0: 620 WDAE. Rays a 7-1 win over the Blue Jays. Tampa Bay snapping a season-high 5-game losing streak. Dylan Cease for Toronto. 6 innings, 5 runs allowed. When the stars align 14 straight times. That's next. SportsCenter All Night continues. It's ESPN Radio.
3: So about this, so tell us about this. 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
4: 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We are back, baby. We're back. We are back. 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
8: What is it like for you playing the Leafs on January 3rd and scoring the OT winner? 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
9: Yeah, I know. It was sick. 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No way. Yeah. 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
8: What are you doing?
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9: 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And then even playing in Toronto was awesome too. So like those are what like are exciting games, you know, coming to the rink. 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
1: What will the changes in Ann Arbor mean for Michigan? 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
1: FIFA looking into the post-game incidents on the pitch after Argentina's loss. Jacob Mizorowski lasts just four innings for the Brewers before he's pulled from his start on Monday. No word yet on when Shohei Ohtani may be back on the mound for the Dodgers. Red Sox continue to roll.
2: Swing a liner to shortstop by Chang. His 14 in a row for the Red Sox. Chapman walks the tightrope. The Sox cannot be stopped.
3: That's what it's about, man. We're playing really good baseball right now. We're playing Red Sox baseball, and we're fired up. We want to keep it rolling.
4: We're playing good baseball. I know it's hard to win that many games in a row when you're playing good baseball, but we're doing a lot of things right. So, yeah, the number of wins in a row is hard to believe, but they're playing. They're giving everything they got, and they're executing. They're doing a great job.
1: Red Sox have 6-5 win over the Orioles on Monday. Win number 14 in a row. Second longest win streak in franchise history. Longest win streak in baseball this season. As far as the franchise for the Red Sox, they won 15 straight back in 1946. 14 straight now. Second longest. They've won 9 straight divisional games. 6 comeback wins for Boston in the month of July. Boston manager Chad Tracy.
4: That was unbelievable. It was a heck of an effort. Had to come back multiple times and kept fighting back. It was a heck of a win. We're playing good baseball. I know it's hard to win that many games in a row when you're playing good baseball, but we're doing a lot of things right. So, I mean, yeah, the number of wins in a row is hard to believe, but they're playing. They're giving everything they got, and they're executing. They're doing a great job.
1: Red Sox in their last 21 games. 19 wins, 19-2 over that span. Best record of baseball since the win streak began on June 25th. ESPN analyst Doug Glanville.
5: For starters, everything is going in the right direction. I mean, you have to consider it all. I mean, their offense, they're scoring almost 1.5 more runs than they did 4 weeks ago. I mean, they're just absolutely hitting the ball everywhere. Wilson Contreras, Sedan Rafaela, this Caleb Durbin they acquired from the Brewers, he has been fantastic. So their offense has picked up, and their pitching has gotten better, and it was already a strength. And it's a lot of young guys like a Jake Bennett or Peyton Tolley. You know, they have guys like Sonny Gray that have been established, but they're all playing well. And then to put it all together, their bullpen is closing it out when they get the lead. So it is the perfect storm on how you go on a run. And their manager, Chad Tracy, told us, he's like, well, listen, if we get on a run like this where we start scoring more, it will expose how good our pitching is. And therefore, we'll start winning 5-2 instead of 2-1. And now they got the space to do it.
1: Red Sox can match the franchise record tonight. They look for a 15th straight win at Fenway. Milestone night for the Diamondbacks.
6: Swung on, ripped to left. That's fair. It rolls into the corner. Arenado dips for second, and that's career hit number 2,000 for one of the greatest third basemen the game's ever seen.
1: He's the sixth active player with 2,000 career hits, but Nolan Arenado and the Diamondbacks fall to the Athletics 5-2. Arizona Sports 98-7 with the call. Nationals a 7-3 win over the Rockies. Washington, 3 homers to pass the Yankees for the most in Major League Baseball with 147. As for the Astros and Marlins.
7: Junk brings the hands together at the belt. The 1-2 to Pena. And Jeremy lifts this one to right fairly deep. Going back on it. Konine on the warning track. He leaps and it is gone. Grand slam, Jeremy Pena. And the Astros lead it 5-2. Second career grand slam for Pena. 32 home runs. Second most in the majors to Kyle Schwarber, who has 33. 1-1. And that's belt deep right center field, headed for the Astros bullpen, and that's where it ends up. Second home run of the night for Yordan, and the Astros lead is 7-4.
1: They go on to the 8-5 win, KBME 790 AM. Alvarez, fifth multi-homer game of the year, tied with Hunter Goodman from Colorado for the most in baseball. Jeremy Pena's second career grand slam. The other one came last September against Seattle. Astros with the 8-5 win. Braves edge the Padres.
8: Peralta kicks and brings it. Ozzy hits one high and deep to left field. Flying back very quickly to the wall. That's gone into the Padre bullpen. Braves hit a home run again. Their second of the night. It's now a 3-1 lead.
1: And they win it 3-2 over the Padres, 680 the fan. Manny Machado with his 11th career 20-homer season, tied with Paul Goldschmidt for the most among active players, but it comes in the loss for San Diego. The Braves snap a four-game losing streak against the Padres dating back to last season. Mariners pull away from the Reds en route to a shutout.
7: Here's the pitch.
6: Swung on and destroyed! It's on its way! Upper deck, just short, going sail away, grand slam, Cal Raleigh
1: going yard with his sixth grand slam, 10th homer of the season, first grand slam this season. Mariners an 8-0 win over the Reds. Mariners with their eighth shutout of the season, tied for the second most in the American League. Red Sox out in front with 10. White Sox scoring 10.
9: The 2-2. A swing and a line drive. Fair! Right field. Antonacci scores. Murakami is in. Here comes Vargas. Benintendi clears the bases with a double. It's 5-2.
1: That was half of their runs. Chicago goes out of the 10-3 win over the Rangers. White Sox have won 6 of their last 7. Fourth time in the last 7 games, Chicago has scored at least 9 runs. Scoring at least 9? The Guardian said, yeah, no problem with that.
8: Rhys Hoskins, the DH with a drive! Forget about it! Deep left field! Halfway up the bleachers! Hoskins with Cleveland's 5th home run. His 2nd tonight. A solo blast to the porch. Halfway up the bleachers and left here in the 3rd. And Cleveland now with a 7-2 lead.
7: Here comes the 1-2. Swung on, and he clubs another one. High and deep. Right center. Way back. Home run, Halpin. Oh, what a night for Petey Halpin. Home runs in his first 2 at-bats. And the onslaught continues for Cleveland. It's now 8-2 Guardians.
1: WTAM with the call. Guardians, 13 runs scored on Minnesota. Their second most in a game this season. Guardians scoring their most against the Twins since 2015. It's a 13-4 win over Minnesota. Twins allowing 13 runs, tied for the third most in a game this season. Tigers and Cubs, a little tighter. In fact, they went 10 innings.
10: Dingler Woody, 3-2, swinging a ground ball, chopped deep in the hole at short. Backhanded by Swanson, throw to second. That's his only play. Did not get Riley Green. Ground ball in the right spot for Dylan Dingler. Lee scores. Tigers take a 6-5 lead. Still nobody out.
11: He got the ground ball. It's another sinker in the middle of the plate. Dylan Dingler didn't hit it very hard, but boy, he hit it in the right spot.
1: Tigers take the lead. They get the 8-6 win in 10 innings. They scored 4 runs in the first inning, 3 runs in the 10th. They had 1 run between the 2nd and 9th innings, but they pull out the 10-inning victory, their 3rd extra inning win this season. Tigers continuing to be right there. So what happens as we approach the trade deadline? ESPN's Buster Olney.
12: You know, we've talked about how this is the one time year in baseball where small sample size can matter. Down to even one game as teams make the decision whether to buy or sell. And Carl was skeptical about that. And we were, Dave Dombrowski came out of Don Mattingly's office, and I told Carl, I said, ask Dave, because there was that trade deadline, I think it was 2015, when it came down to one game for the Tigers, where he had told folks with other teams, whether or not I trade David Price is going to come down to what happens today. And Carl was like, come on, like really a whole baseball season come, and he asked Dave that question, and Dave goes, yeah. That's right. and we talked about that. And this is where we are, which is why the Detroit Tigers on Sunday morning, I'm talking about Tarik Skubal and how great he looked on Saturday, right? 19 swings and misses and 7 scoreless innings, the best he's looked since getting his surgery. And then they lose on Sunday. And they're now at 4.5 games behind. And they are right on that fence.
13: They are going to wait till the last minute on that one. You know, a lot of teams would be interested. I think he's going to, Scott Harris is going to say the right things until the very last minute. And then I think more than likely trade him, but let me see the standings. Let me see it. The AL is wide open, but man, you got to get back to 500. You've had 4 months to get to 500. And even after a nice little run, you're not there yet. So let's see. They've got a couple weeks. I covered the Cubs a few years ago when, Mike Tauchman, I believe it was Tauchman, made a catch in St. Louis over the wall to win a game. And I think that prevented them from trading Cody Bellinger.
12: Wow.
13: I agree with you. I think it can come down to a moment or two late in the process where a team makes a decision. So in my mind, the Tigers are going to wait to the very last minute to look at those standings and look at those odds. You know how that is. These guys look at the odds. What are the World Series odds? What are the division odds? And make the call. I just can't imagine they'd go into the deadline under 500. Even if they are a few games out and hold on to them, it just wouldn't make a lot of sense.
1: Detroit Tigers continuing to have an impressive season. We'll see what happens at the trade deadline. There's 6.5 games out in the division, 3 teams in front of them. And there's a wild card race as well. Major League Baseball trade deadline coming up on August 3rd. Sports Center all night, ESPN Radio.
14: Spain dominating Messi, an emphatic finish to an epic World Cup.
15: Argentina was pitiful, disgraceful because of Spain and how dominant they were with the ball.
16: I'm so pleased Spain won.
17: I mean, I'd probably say it won't go down as a classic World Cup final, but certainly a tense one.
1: Spain with the 1-0 win after extra time as they beat Argentina in the final. Pretty positive reviews overall for the World Cup. What will we remember to the guys at PTI?
18: All right, Wilbon, you paid a lot of attention to the World Cup. You watched a lot of it.
19: I did.
18: What will you remember from the 2026 World Cup?
19: Tony, I got quite a reel here. And I'm sorry, it's not going to include Team USA. I know others can get to that. But I'm going to start with England-Mexico, which was my favorite game of the tournament, if you will. Argentina-England. So much of what I watched involved England. Argentina, Egypt, the comeback Argentina stage. France, England in the third place game, which was magical. England, Congo. Harry Kane scores twice when they're down 1-0 in that game. I came away with a new favorite player, Jude Bellingham, who I'm going to watch play for Real Madrid now because I'm going to start the fall not watching all the NFL pregame shows at 8 o'clock in the morning. I'm going to watch European soccer. Rodri. Who, you know, I understand he's a great, great player, but the defense he played and other things involving Messi, but the defense he played, and he's the player of the tournament, voted that on Sunday. Amazing. And Tony, this may surprise you, my late in the game respect for Messi. Just, look, I know Tom Brady was great at an advanced age. LeBron James is great at an advanced age. They're not this dude. They're not Messi. He dropped Magic Johnson in his prime passes on people's heads for goals. It's amazing that he's still playing this way. I don't know that I'm going to watch Miami, but I late in the game, respect for Messi. Nothing but that.
18: Yeah, I'm really excited by the fact that you're not going to watch, that you've taken up all the time in the segment.
19: Yeah.
18: And you're not going to watch anything with an NFL pregame show in order to watch soccer. Yeah. I think you should alert Mr. Nielsen if he's still keeping the ratings. That's very important. And I think you have to work on your Harry Kane. I think you have to work on that a little bit. Yeah, you have to work on that. I'm going to go on for a while.
19: Good.
18: I will talk about the United States team a little bit. I will probably remember that they did well in group, although it was an easier group because they were a host country. But they got out of group, and then they won one of the knockout games, and then they got completely trucked by Belgium. And this is what we did. This is our ceiling. That's where we go. You win one knockout game, that's good. I mean, I don't think people should say that wasn't a good showing. This is not our sport. It's not. We are always 15 years away from being 10 years away as a soccer country. And in our entire lifetimes, that's the way it's been. I will also remember the stars, the Mbappes, the Messis, the Kanes, you know, the Hollands, that they lived up to it. I mean, if you were new to soccer and you got to watch them score goals, you felt that you watched something worthwhile.
19: Yes.
18: And I will remember, because I did watch the game yesterday, I will remember, I won't know his name, I will remember the Argentina goalie. He had to make 11 blocks. That's like a year for most. This isn't the NHL.
19: Martinez.
18: That's like a year for most goalies. 11 blocks. He kept his team in a game when his team had nothing. They had no shots on goal whatsoever. It appeared that they were taking a nap for most of the game, and that guy kept his team in the game, and I will remember that.
19: He did. He's memorable. Don't forget Jude. Listing great players, Bellingham. Hey, Jude.
18: Oh, yeah, yeah. He was a great player.
19: I'm gonna get you to five wide on those
18: Big
19: NFL pregame sets.
18: Good
19: I might get
18: that.
19: You to slide over.
18: Let's go to your house and watch soccer instead of the NFL.
19: I'm streaming it all. Streaming
18: what?
19: It all.
18: Get out of here.
19: That's it. We ain't watching the Nets, I can tell you that. We're done. Back to you.
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2: Every odyssey has a final chapter. Is LeBron finally going to write his this week?
3: Rich Paul made it clear to me that the choice is LeBron James's right now.
4: I believe he knows exactly where he's going. He just wanted to wait until the World Cup was over before he tells anybody.
1: We've been waiting a good chunk of the summer to hear where LeBron James will lace up the sneakers. ESPN insider Shams Charania.
5: We're on week four now, I believe, and everyone in the NBA is waiting on LeBron's decision, his choice now. And I spoke to Rich Paul, his longtime agent, this morning, and Rich Paul made it clear to me that the choice is LeBron James's right now. It's up to him on a choice of which team he wants to play for. All of the information is in. The teams are set. Everyone's made their moves. There is no decision, no choice yet. There's no timetable on a choice as of yet, but we know the teams. Cleveland, Miami, Philadelphia, Golden State, Minnesota, all are waiting on this. This has a domino effect around the league with other free agents as well. My understanding, though, over the last couple of weeks is that the focus has been primarily, though, on the Eastern Conference teams being Cleveland, Miami, and Philadelphia, and we all continue to wait.
1: So we didn't learn a destination late last week about a decision, but ESPN's Dave McMenamin was at FanFest and did learn some news.
6: What we did learn is that the end is not near. He made it clear that the swan song is not upon us.
7: Okay.
6: If he plays next year, that's not the farewell tour. He compared himself to Bruce Springsteen and the Rolling Stones as artists who still tour 50, 60 years since they first hit the charts with their records. And so that's one thing we learned in terms of what team he's going to play for. He continued to keep it close to the vest. He had some fun with it. You know, he said, trust the process. The crowd went nuts on Friday. On Thursday, he said, I hear Warriors. I hear Philly. I hear Miami from people yelling it out from the crowd. He's not let anything. What he did do was echo what he said after game four in the OKC series.
7: Okay.
6: It's like, I want to be in a competitive environment where I wake up every day and I want to pour myself into the work and we're all working towards a common goal.
7: And
6: that remains the same thing. If you think of all the teams or like, you know, the finalists, right? Of all the players on all those teams, who would be the best single teammate that LeBron could team up with right now? And you'd probably say Giannis, 31 years old, two-time MVP, and plays both ends. And obviously he's had some injury stuff, and Steph is an all-time great, but Steph's 5 years older than Giannis is.
7: Sure.
6: So that's it.
1: His agent Rich Paul telling our Dave McMenamin, there are no perfect options. WNBA Aces 109-83 route of the tempo. Toronto was without coach Sandy Brondello, who was serving that one-game suspension for comments she made about Atlanta's Angel Reese on Friday. Lynx and Storm.
8: Miles in the mid-range gets it to go. A 32-piece right now for Olivia Miles. She's been able to score in a multitude of ways.
1: USA Network with the call. Olivia Miles, 32 points. Lynx, 105-102 over Seattle. Mystics, a 90-82 win over the Valkyries. The Liberty in overtime get past the Wings, 99-98. Paige Beckers did not play, but the team says she does not have a concussion.
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10: Are you ready to take?
0: Number four.
1: It was Jazz Chisholm's home run in the bottom of the eighth that lifted the Yankees on Sunday Night Baseball. Monday, he picked up where he had left off. Yes, Network.
11: There goes Bellinger, and there goes Jazz. There it's gone. It is gone. Jazz Chisholm Jr. locked in. His second of the night. His third of the last 2 days. And the Yankees are back in front.
0: Three.
1: Jordan Alvarez goes yard twice for Houston, but his teammate goes yard once, yet drives in double the runs. KBME 790 AM.
12: Jump brings the hands together at the belt. The 1-2 to Payne. And Jeremy lifts this one to right fairly deep, going back on it. Konine on the warning track. He leads and it is gone. Grand slam, Jeremy Payne. And the Astros lead it. 5-2. Second career grand slam for Pena.
0: Number two.
1: Mariners shut out the Reds 8-0, getting half of their runs with one swing. Seattle Sports 7:10 a.m.
12: Here's the pitch. Swung on and
1: today, it would be some late heroics to keep the streak alive. WEEI.
7: Wells is ready. He throws. Caleb swings and drives one high in the left.

0: strikes. Chapman is ready. He throws. Swinging a liner to shortstop. It's 14 in a row for the Red Sox. Chapman walks the tightrope. The Sox cannot be stopped. 6-5 winner.
1: Red Sox with 14 straight. They can match the franchise record of 15 straight wins with a win Tuesday night. Boston winning 15 straight in 1946 when Ted Williams was on the team. Milestones hit in Philly. That's next. 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
1: 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For 120 minutes on Sunday, they had virtually no offense, but now officials are looking at them going on the offensive after those 120 minutes. That's straight ahead. But first, baseball. And while defense wins championships, you can't really go on an impressive run without some offense. And that's what Boston saw Monday against the Orioles in a 5-5 game in the eighth inning at Fenway.
15: Wells is ready. He throws. Caleb swings and drives one high in the left field. It is way back, and it is gone! More Fenway magic! Caleb Diamond puts the Red Sox ahead, 6-5.
20: No balls, two strikes. Chapman is ready. He throws. Swing a liner to short. Top by Chang. His 14 in a row for the Red Sox. Chapman walks the tightrope. The Sox cannot be stopped. 6-5 winner.
1: 14th straight win. Second longest win streak in franchise history behind a 15-game win streak in 1946. 14 straight wins for Boston. Longest streak in baseball this season. They're the first team to win 14 straight since the Brewers did it last August. WEEI with the call. Red Sox 19-2 record in the last 21 games, best in baseball since that stretch began June 25th. And with the 14th straight win for Boston, it snaps Baltimore's 7-game win streak, their longest in the last three seasons. Wilson Contreras, 3-for-4, double, couple RBI. Caleb Durbin, solo home run in the eighth inning to take the 6-5 lead.
21: I mean, we got a number of big swings tonight. You know, that one happened to go over the fence, and that's a huge moment, obviously, with who we have coming into the game. But just really big hits up and down the lineup. Rafa's with two outs to tie the game. Like, we had to come back and tie the game multiple times. It was just a collective effort, contributions up and down the lineup.
1: Red Sox manager Chad Tracy for Durbin, his second career go-ahead homer in the eighth inning or later, had a walk-off shot last season with Milwaukee.
22: That was your second career game-tying or go-ahead home run there in the eighth inning or later. How were you able to set up that situation, Caleb?
23: Trying to make something happen. You know, kicking myself for not coming through earlier and wanted to make something happen for the guys.
22: You've been through everything with this Fenway crowd from the first series of the year to the moment that you just experienced, but you never doubted yourself. How good did it feel to inject that life into the place and to the group?
23: That's what it's about, man. We're playing really good baseball right now. We're playing Red Sox baseball, and we're fired up. We want to keep it rolling.
22: 14 wins in a row. It's almost unfathomable. But how much has this stretch really fortified the team's resilience and their resolve?
23: It's just the way we're winning, man. We're having games where we're scoring a lot and winning by a lot, and then we're coming back like this, and we're winning the dogfights, and that's what you need, you know, going into the postseason.
22: In this game, certainly a dogfight. Back and forth, you guys answer the bell every single time. What's the conversation like in the dugout? What's going on inside the group that you guys are saying that you guys are not in this?
23: It doesn't matter what the score is. There's a ton of energy in the dugout. Fenway's rocking. It's a lot of fun right now.
1: Durbin with the go-ahead home run in the eighth inning as the Red Sox get their 14th consecutive win, their sixth comeback win in July, tied with the Brewers for most in baseball. Red Sox have won 9 straight divisional games. ESPN's Jesse Rogers and our Buster Olney.
24: In the first 12 games of this winning streak, they had a bullpen ERA of 1.11. Craig Breslow's vision for this team coming into the year was to have great pitching. The pitching has been phenomenal. And I've been jokingly saying the Red Sox are ruining the trade deadline, Jesse, because they're winning, and we thought they would be one of the big sellers. I often complain to my wife that the baseball season is so long, but the one interesting thing is, man, you can look like two different teams, three different times. You can look great, awful, great again, awful again. I said to you on this podcast, after they fired Cora, I was very interested to see what Chad Tracy would do, because they didn't just bring in some old fogey that would sit there and just, you know, be the interim until they reset everything after the year. They brought in a young guy that knew these players. Now, it took some time, obviously, but is Chad Tracy now getting the best out of this young group? It certainly seems like it. You've seen them up close during this streak. I saw them sweep the White Sox, who were playing well before and after. The most amazing thing I give Chad Tracy and that coaching staff credit for is to have that win streak, go to the All-Star break, come back and not lose a beat. So impressive that they picked up where they left off. So often you see, okay, the air is out of the balloon. Everyone's, you know, people are in the Bahamas. You come back, takes a day or two, you split a series. No, they came back and swept. So impressed by Boston. It has changed the certainly the trade deadline, you know, Sonny Gray. Forget about
0: the Braves or the Phillies or approving a trade.
24: Like, he might need an extension at this point, the way he's pitching.
0: Speaking of extensions, how about Chad Tracy? How about taking the interim tag off him?
24: And I saw Chapman both here in Chicago, then at the All-Star game as you did, and he was all smiles. I mean, amazing turnaround for a team. It's just such a reminder, individual or player-wise, it's never over. It's not over till it's over. You can find your season. I'm in Chicago. Dansby Swanson was terrible for 3 months, and then he drove in 20 runs in 2 days. it's baseball, and it's unexplainable. Can't explain it, but they figured it out.
1: 14 straight times they have. Boston with the 6-5 win over the Orioles. Aroldis Chapman with his 389th career save. SportsCenter all night, ESPN Radio in Philly. A couple of milestones on Monday.
3: The 1-0 pitch swung on and hit well deep to left field, and you can forget about that one. A two-run shot for Trey Turner, his 13th home run of the year, and he doubles the Phillies' lead. It's now 4-0. First pitch to Turner, swung on, hit down the left field line. It is hooking. There, he hits the pole. It's a home run, a three-run home run for Trey Turner. The Dodgers think it's in play as it hit the pole right above the orange line down the left field line. It's a three-run shot for Trey Turner. Well, he's making up for it offensively. Another home run, his second of the night, and he blows this one open. It's 8-3 Phils.
1: And now make that 200 home runs for Trey Turner's career. And speaking of 200 homers.
3: Next pitch to Harper, swung on. That one's hit well. Deep to left center field, and that one is gone. A home run for Bryce Harper, his 21st of the year. And the Phils get that run right back. It's 9-4.
1: 21st of the year for Harper, 200th with the Phillies. On top of the 184, he hit with Washington. He's the 12th player in Phillies history to hit 200 with the team. Sports Radio 94 WIP. Phillies hang on for a 10-7 win over the Dodgers. Phillies in total hitting a season high 5 homers en route to the win. As for the Dodgers, we know we will not see Shohei Ohtani on the mound during this series this week in Philly. The Dodgers saying on Sunday he'll be off the mound indefinitely. ESPN's Buster Olney.
4: The Dodgers don't know because they have to determine whether or not Ohtani is responding to the treatment that he's getting on his knee. The last day before the All-Star break, remember he had that left knee drained. And left knee, of course, for a right-handed pitcher is the land knee, which is so crucial to what Ohtani's doing on the mound. He also had an injection. So as they move forward, they'll have to determine how he's feeling. And let's face it, with the Dodgers, it's always about getting their best players ready for October. They are hell-bent on winning the back-to-back-to-back championships, and they're going to make sure what they can do everything they can to have Ohtani ready for October.
1: ESPN senior MLB insider Jeff Passan says that long-term vision really isn't surprising given that it's the Dodgers.
5: When it comes to injuries, things that could be gritted through or played through. I'm not saying that they're hockey players by any means, but a lot of times with Dodgers players, the injuries and time spent on the injured list is a lot longer than necessary. Now, they do this to get guys healthy for October because that's all that matters. Right now, Blake Snell has been out practically the entire season, just trying to get him ready for a short second half. Edwin Diaz, same thing, could have been pushing to come back sooner. Doesn't need it, and all the Dodgers want is to have their playoff ready roster. So I would be surprised if Shohei Ohtani is not on the mound again this season, whether it's in September sometime perhaps, or certainly in October. And you know, it's interesting, if they do believe that he's going to be out for a long time, what they then go and do at the trade deadline.
1: Shohei Ohtani not going to be on the mound in the short-term future. Jacob Mizrowski was on the mound for the Brewers on Monday, but not for long. Four innings on the hill, his shortest outing of the season, is manager Pat Murphy.
6: Yeah, I think he was a little bit out of it. You know, the long layoff kind of affected his delivery and everything else. I think it was important to notice that and get him out of there then. His velo dropped. He couldn't find the rhythm on his heater and, you know, went to all off-speed stuff. I think it was important we got him out of there.
1: Lasted four innings, gave up a run, an unearned run, four hits, six strikeouts, and did get some support from the offense.
7: Here's the pitch. Fly ball deep left center, Robert back, it's gone! The first big league home run for Cooper Platt, and he takes Freddie Peralta deep. The first of many, hopefully, for that young man.
9: Bond steps in there. First pitch from Peralta is a fly ball. Deep left center field. This one's headed back there, and it is gone. Andrew Vaughn, a two-run blast, and the Brewers all over Freddie Peralta. It is 5-1 Milwaukee.
1: Freddie Peralta lasted 5 1/3, gave up 7 runs on 8 hits. Brewers go on to an 8-3 win over the Mets, 6-20 WTMJ. The Brewers get the win over the Mets, their win, and with the Dodgers loss, the Brewers now have the best record in Major League Baseball, 63-37. 63 wins, their most through 100 games in franchise history. Sports Center all night, ESPN Radio.
10: Spain dominating, messy, and emphatic finish to an epic World Cup. First matchup between the top two FIFA-ranked teams in history.
25: Argentina was pitiful, disgraceful because of Spain and how dominant they were with the ball.
26: The big star of that Spanish national team is a coach like Aimé Jacquet. I call him God.
27: Team in Argentina who probably knew as a group maybe they didn't match up as well against this Spanish team, so they were going to have to hang in there.
26: I'm so pleased Spain won.
27: I'd probably say it will go down as a classic World Cup final, but certainly a tense one.
1: FIFA has opened a disciplinary investigation into the scenes that marred the end of the final. Several players from Argentina clashing with members of the Spain team on the field. Spain, of course, coming off the win, scoring the only goal of the final in extra time. And then at the end of the game, footage has emerged of two players and an assistant coach from Argentina going after others and hitting others. Really, their own only three shots that were actually on target on Sunday. They had zero shots on target during the game. Spain's defense had a lot to do with that. ESPN analyst Casey Keller.
28: Well, I think definitely from the defensive side of things, I think we all expected Spain to be one of the favorites. I picked Spain just below France to be one of the favorites, that if France didn't win, it'd be Spain. But I don't think any of us really expected just how defensively dominant they were. And I think a big point of that is, and I used to say a lot of the times, keeping clean sheets isn't about me as the goalkeeper. It's about a mindset from the team. And the team, in talking about Spain, was, first of all, they have so much possession that their opponent doesn't actually have the ball to be able to score. That's the starting point. But then, when they're so tired, after spending so much time chasing, trying to win the ball back, the mindset of Spain to press so immediately and to win the ball back so quickly is just so defeating on your opponent. And it showed with just how dominant they were defensively.
29: Lionel Messi in Argentina obviously coming up short, but we did see him in tears there after the match. Just give me your perspective on Messi, as this could very likely be maybe his last World Cup.
28: we're all assuming it's his last World Cup at 39, that he's not really going to be there at 43. But, I mean, he showed in this tournament, and we have to be honest, that Argentina had a little easier draw, had a little easier bracket than Spain did, and obviously with Spain having to play France in the semifinal. But Messi showed up once again. He scored a ton of goals. He continued to be that leader. I just feel... he just ran out of a little bit of gas there at the end and was really unable to have those defining moments that he showed throughout the tournament. Because, look, we know that Messi's not the guy that's going to be pressing, that's going to be really starting that line of defense. And the Argentinian side knew that. And they just said, look, what we're going to do is we're going to do the work for Messi because we know what he can give us on the offensive side. Unfortunately, against Spain, Messi really was a non-factor and kind of went out in the way. Then he probably didn't want to, but in the end, it was a fitting result.
1: Spain expected to be among the favorites 4 years from now for the 2030 World Cup. France certainly going to be in that mix as well. Who will be in the mix to take over in Ann Arbor? That's next. SportsCenter All Night continues. It's ESPN Radio.
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11: 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Traffic.
12: We have a stalled vehicle on the DVP northbound past Eglinton blocking the right lane. We also have plenty of overnight work on the eastbound side of the 401. It starts in the collectors at Dixie and it feels like it never ends. But Bathurst south of the 401 is closed for crash. We have other collision closures off the highways. Eastbound Lawrence past Markham Road and Eslington both ways north of Rathburn. 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From the News Talk 1010 Traffic Center, I'm Dan Dealey.
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2: Michigan Athletic Director Ward Manuel will step down at the end of the calendar year.
3: The report found nothing that ever implicated Ward Manuel where you're like, you have to fire this guy.
4: There were just too many things that were unsettling, so it's not a huge surprise.
1: The school making the announcement on Monday, releasing a summary of the independent investigation into the culture of the scandal-plagued athletic department at Michigan. It concluded that issues were not widespread. The 58-year-old Manuel has led the department at Michigan for over a decade. Will step down at the end of the year. ESPN's Heather Dinich.
5: It started, obviously, with the Sharon Moore incident, but this widespread investigation included looking into over 20,000 documents, interviewing hundreds of people, and at the end of the day, they found out that this culture review did not find that misconduct was widespread throughout Michigan's athletic department. But what it did find were weaknesses in accountability, organizational structure, oversight, and reporting, which created conditions which misconduct was not always addressed consistently. And the reality is, you look at the laundry list of issues here. This is something that was ongoing throughout Michigan's athletic department for a long time. So while the review did find that Ward Manuel was very supportive and a good leader in that athletic department, there were just too many of these other things that piled up.
6: What more can you just tell us about what the next steps might be for Michigan?
5: Well, one of the reasons Ward Manuel is staying on through the rest of this calendar year is because the president would like him to implement these changes and recommendations that the investigation has come up with. But also, the president is going to conduct a national search for its next athletic director. And the reality is, this is still a very good job. Michigan's athletic department has a lot of resources. It has a lot of winning, a lot of tradition, history, and it's just hired Kyle Whittingham to lead the football team this year, which is also exactly what they need in terms of discipline. So I'm not expecting any answers anytime soon. As far as the next athletic director, Michigan needs to focus on implementing those recommendations as soon as possible.
1: Ward Manuel stepping down as the athletic director at the end of the year. Part of it, says our Ian Fitzsimmons here on ESPN Radio, was image.
7: I mean, when you think about what happened on his watch over the last, let's go back to 22-23, right? It's the last just 3-4 years. Jim Harbaugh suspended, Michigan fined. Connor Stallions cost him $30 million and really tarnished the Michigan brand. They were cheating. You know, they got busted, partner. You know, and Michigan cares as much about the brand as anything on this earth. And it was tarnished. And then Sharon Moore went ahead and tarnished that brand even more. I mean, that looked like dirty bronze by the time they were done. It wasn't a yellow M, man. I mean, amazing blue. That wasn't maize, man. I mean, that was just a tarnished logo after, you know, Sharon Moore, and you couple it with Connor, you couple it with Harbaugh. It's been a rough 3 years. What drives me nuts about Michigan is they're Michigan. They think they're better than anybody else. That is a public institution. They have a $12 million investigation into the athletic programs and Ward Manuel, and they release it, but 90% of it's redacted. The president issues a taped, canned statement. There is zero questions, nada, zilch, no access, and that's a public institution. $376 million in Michigan taxpayer money went to Ann Arbor, went to the University of Michigan. Those taxpayers have a right to know where their tax dollars went in that investigation. You know what Michigan's going to say? Sorry to hear about it. Here's two football fingers. You're never going to see that investigation and that complete report. And you know what? I expected nothing less from Michigan. Why? Because they sit on their high horse and they believe they're better than anybody else.
1: And they will have a new athletic director by the end of the year with Ward Manuel stepping down. SportsCenter All Night, ESPN Radio, back to baseball. Royals, a 4-3 win over the Giants. Nick Lofton with a walk-off bunt single. Third career walk-off hit. First this season, Salvador Perez had a two-run homer in the fourth inning. home run number 316 of his career, one shy of matching George Brett for the most in Royals history. Royals beat the Giants, who fall to 42-58 this season, San Francisco's worst record through 100 games since 2017. Yankees split a doubleheader with the Dodgers on Sunday, with Jazz Chisholm hitting the go-ahead.

0: this season with at least 8 runs through 3 innings. Also in the division, Rays and Blue Jays.
1: Cedric Mullins swings and drives one in the air to center. Varsho back, still back, now to the track, to the wall, and it's gone! A leadoff homer, first pitch to dead center field by Cedric Mullins. He's hit a dozen this year. The Rays have a couple off cease and now lead it 5-1 in the sixth.
0: 620 WDAE. Rays a 7-1 win over the Blue Jays. Tampa Bay snapping a season-high 5-game losing streak. Dylan Cease for Toronto. 6 innings, 5 runs allowed. When the stars align 14 straight times. That's next. SportsCenter All Night continues. 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
6: Stalled vehicle on the Niagara-bound QEW Burlington Skyway. The two right lanes currently blocked. Then you're looking at the DVP heading northbound past Eglinton. Stall right lane. Still have work on the 401 eastbound collectors in Dixie. The three right lanes blocked. How about 3 crashes off the highway? Bathurst south of the 401 closed. Eastbound Lawrence past Markham Road also closed. How about a third? Islington north of Rathburn. 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
0: FIFA looking into the post-game incidents on the pitch after Argentina's loss. Jacob Mizorowski lasts just 4 innings for the Brewers before he's pulled from his start on Monday. No word yet on when Shohei Ohtani may be back on the mound for the Dodgers. Red Sox continue to roll.
2: Swing a liner to shortstop. It's 14 in a row for the Red Sox. Chapman walks the tightrope. The Sox cannot be stopped.
3: That's what it's about, man. We're playing really good baseball right now. We're playing Red Sox baseball, and we're fired up. We want to keep it rolling.
4: We're playing good baseball. I know it's hard to win that many games in a row when you're playing good baseball, but we're doing a lot of things right. So, yeah, the number of wins in a row is hard to believe, but they're playing. They're giving everything they got, and they're executing. They're doing a great job.
0: Red Sox, a 6-5 win over the Orioles on Monday. Win number 14 in a row. Second longest win streak in franchise history. Longest win streak in baseball this season. As far as the franchise for the Red Sox, they won 15 straight back in 1946. 14 straight now, second longest. They've won 9 straight divisional games. 6 comeback wins for Boston in the month of July. Boston manager Chad Tracy.
4: That was unbelievable. It was a heck of an effort. Had to come back multiple times and kept fighting back. It was a heck of a win. We're playing good baseball. I know it's hard to win that many games in a row when you're playing good baseball, but we're doing a lot of things right. So I mean, yeah, the number of wins in a row is hard to believe, but they're playing. They're giving everything they got, and they're executing. They're doing a great job.
0: Red Sox in their last 21 games. 19 wins, 19-2 over that span. Best record of baseball since the win streak began on June 25th. ESPN analyst Doug Glanville.
5: For starters, everything is going in the right direction. I mean, you have to consider it all. I mean, their offense, they're scoring almost 1.5 more runs than they did 4 weeks ago. I mean, they're just absolutely hitting the ball everywhere. Wilson Contreras, Adon Rafaela, this Caleb Durbin they acquired from the Brewers, he has been fantastic. So their offense has picked up, and their pitching has gotten better, and it was already a strength. And it's a lot of young guys like a Jake Bennett or Peyton Tolley. You know, they have guys like Sonny Gray that have been established, but they're all playing well. And then to put it all together, their bullpen is closing it out when they get the lead. So it is the perfect storm on how you go on a run. And their manager, Chad Tracy, told us, he's like, well, listen, if we get on a run like this where we start scoring more, it will expose how good our pitching is. And therefore, we'll start winning 5-2 instead of 2-1. And now they got the space to do it.
0: Red Sox can match the franchise record tonight. They look for a 15th straight win at Fenway. Milestone night for the Diamondbacks.
6: Swung on, ripped to left. That's fair. It rolls into the corner. Arenado digs for second, and that's career hit number 2,000 for one of the greatest third basemen the game's ever seen.
0: He's the sixth active player with 2,000 career hits, but Nolan Arenado and the Diamondbacks fall to the Athletics 5-2. Arizona Sports 98-7 with the call. Nationals a 7-3 win over the Rockies. Washington, 3 homers to pass the Yankees for the most in Major League Baseball with 147. As for the Astros and Marlins.
7: Jung brings the hands together at the belt. The 1-2 to Pena. And Jeremy lifts this one to right fairly deep. Going back on it. Konine on the warning track. He leaps and it is gone. Grand slam, Jeremy Pena. And the Astros lead it 5-2. Second career grand slam for Pena. 32 home runs. Second most in the majors to Kyle Schwarber, who has 33. 1-1. And that's belt deep right center field. Headed for the Astros bullpen, and that's where it ends up. Second home run of the night for Yordan, and the Astros lead is 7-4.
0: They go on to the 8-5 win, KBME 790 AM. Alvarez, fifth multi-homer game of the year, tied with Hunter Goodman from Colorado for the most in baseball. Jeremy Pena's second career grand slam. The other one came last September against Seattle. Astros with the 8-5 win. Braves edge the Padres.
8: Peralta kicks and brings it. Ozzie hits one high and deep to left field. Flying back very quickly to the wall. That's gone into the Padre bullpen. And the Braves hit a home run again. Their second of the night. It's now a 3-1 lead.
0: And they win it 3-2 over the Padres, 680 the fan. Manny Machado with his 11th career 20 homer season tied with Paul Goldschmidt for the most among active players, but it comes in the loss for San Diego. The Braves snap a four-game losing streak against the Padres dating back to last season. Mariners pull away from the Reds en route to a shutout.
8: Here's the pitch. Swung on and destroyed! It's on its way! Upper deck just short. Going sail away. Grand slam. Cal Raleigh!
0: Cal Raleigh going yard with his sixth grand slam. 10th homer of the season. First grand slam this season. Mariners an 8-0 win over the Reds. Mariners with their 8th shutout of the season. Tied for the second most in the American League. Red Sox out in front with 10. White Sox scoring 10.
9: The 2-2. A swing and a line drive. Fair! Right field. Antonacci scores. Murakami is in. Here comes Vargas. Benintendi clears the bases with a double. It's 5-2.
0: That was half of their runs. Chicago goes out of the 10-3 win over the Rangers. White Sox have won 6 of their last 7. Fourth time in the last 7 games, Chicago has scored at least 9 runs. Scoring at least 9? The Guardian said, yeah, no problem with that.
9: Reese Hoskins, the DH with a drive! Forget about it! Deep left field! Halfway up the bleachers! Hoskins with Cleveland's 5th home run. His 2nd tonight. A solo blast to the porch. Halfway up the bleachers and left here in the 3rd. And Cleveland now with a 7-2 lead.
7: Here comes the 1-2. Swung on and he clubs another one. High and deep. Right center. Way back. Home run Halpin. Oh, what a night for Petey Halpin. Home runs in his first 2 at-bats. And the onslaught continues for Cleveland. It's now 8-2 Guardians.
0: WTAM with the call. Guardians, 13 runs scored on Minnesota. Their 2nd most in a game this season. Guardians scoring their most against the Twins since 2015. It's a 13-4 win over Minnesota. Twins allowing 13 runs, tied for the 3rd most in a game this season. Tigers and Cubs, a little tighter. In fact, they went 10 innings.
10: Dingler waiting. 3-2, swinging a ground ball, chopped deep in the hole at short. Backhanded by Swanson, throw to second. That's his only play. Did not get Riley Green. Ground ball in the right spot for Dylan Dingler. Lee scores. Tigers take a 6-5 lead. Still nobody out.
11: He got the ground ball. It's another sinker in the middle of the plate. Dylan Dingler didn't hit it very hard, but boy, he hit it in the right spot.
0: Tigers take the lead. They get the 8-6 win in 10 innings. They scored 4 runs in the first inning, 3 runs in the 10th. They had 1 run between the 2nd and 9th innings, but they pull out the 10 inning victory, their 3rd extra inning win this season. Tigers continuing to be right there. So what happens as we approach the trade deadline? ESPN's Buster Olney.
12: You know, we've talked about how this is the one time a year in baseball where small sample size can matter. Down to even one game as teams make the decision whether to buy or sell. And Carl was skeptical about that. And we were, Dave Dombrowski came out of Don Mattingly's office and I told Carl, I said, ask Dave, because there was that trade deadline, I think it was 2015, when it came down to one game for the Tigers, where he had told folks with other teams whether or not I trade David Price is going to come down to what happens today. And Carl was like, come on, like really a whole baseball season come, and he asked Dave that question and Dave goes, yeah. That's right. and we talked about that. And this is where we are, which is why the Detroit Tigers on Sunday morning, I'm talking about Tarik Skubal and how great he looked on Saturday, right? 19 swings and misses and 7 scoreless innings, the best he's looked since getting his surgery. And then they lose on Sunday and they're now at 4.5 games behind and they are right on that fence.
13: They are going to wait till the last minute on that one. You know, a lot of teams would be interested. I think Scott Harris is going to say the right things until the very last minute. And then I think more than likely trade him, but let me see the standings. Let me see it. The AL is wide open, but man, you got to get back to 500. You've had 4 months to get to 500. And even after a nice little run, you're not there yet. So let's see. They've got a couple weeks. I covered the Cubs a few years ago when, Mike Talkman, I believe it was Talkman, made a catch in St. Louis over the wall to win a game, and I think that prevented them from trading Cody Bellinger.
12: Wow.
13: I agree with you. I think it can come down to a moment or two late in the process where a team makes a decision. So in my mind, the Tigers are going to wait to the very last minute to look at those standings and look at those odds. You know how that is. These guys look at the odds. What are the World Series odds? What are the division odds? And make the call. I just can't imagine they'd go into the deadline under 500, even if they are a few games out, and hold on to them. It just wouldn't make a lot of sense.
0: Detroit Tigers continuing to have an impressive season. We'll see what happens at the trade deadline. They're 6.5 games out in the division. Three teams in front of them. Then there's the wild card race as well. Major League Baseball trade deadline coming up on August 3rd. Sports Center All Night, ESPN Radio.
14: Spain dominating Messi, an emphatic finish to an epic World Cup.
15: Argentina was pitiful, disgraceful because of Spain and how dominant they were with the ball.
16: I'm so pleased Spain won.
17: I mean, I'd probably say it won't go down as a classic World Cup final, but certainly a tense one.
0: Spain with the 1-0 win after extra time as they beat Argentina in the final. Pretty positive reviews overall for the World Cup. What will we remember to the guys at PTI?
18: All right, Wilbon, you paid a lot of attention to the World Cup. You watched a lot of it.
19: I did.
18: What will you remember from the 2026 World Cup?
19: Tone, I got quite a reel here. And I'm sorry, it's not going to include Team USA. I know others can get to that. But I'm going to start with England-Mexico, which was my favorite game of the tournament, if you will. Argentina-England. So much of what I watched involved England. Argentina, Egypt, the comeback Argentina stage. France, England in the third place game, which was magical. England, Congo. Harry Kane scores twice when they're down 1-0 in that game. I came away with a new favorite player, Jude Bellingham, who I'm going to watch play for Real Madrid now, because I'm going to start the fall not watching all the NFL pregame shows at 8 o'clock in the morning. I'm going to watch European soccer. Rodri, who, you know, I understand he's a great player, but the defense he played and other things involving Messi, but the defense he played, and he's the player of the tournament, voted that on Sunday. Amazing. And Tony, this may surprise you, my late in the game respect for Messi. Just look, I know Tom Brady was great at an advanced age. LeBron James is great at an advanced age. They're not this dude. They're not Messi. He dropped Magic Johnson in his prime passes on people's heads for goals. It's amazing that he's still playing this way. I don't know that I'm going to watch Miami, but I late in the game respect for Messi. Nothing but that.
18: Yeah, I'm really excited by the fact that you're not going to watch, that you're taking up all the time in the segment.
19: Yeah.
18: And you're not going to watch anything with an NFL pregame show in order to watch soccer. Yeah. I think you should alert Mr. Nielsen if he's still keeping the ratings. That's very important. And I think you have to work on your Harry Kane.
19: Harry Kane.
18: I think you have to work on that a little bit. Yeah, you have to work on that. I'm going to go on for a while.
19: Good.
18: I will talk about the United States team a little bit. I will probably remember that they did well in group, although it was an easier group because they were a host country. But they got out of group, and then they won one of the knockout games, and then they got completely trucked by Belgium. And this is what we did. This is our ceiling. That's where we go. You win one knockout game, that's good. I mean, I don't think people should say that wasn't a good showing. This is not our sport. It's not. We are always 15 years away from being 10 years away as a soccer country. And in our entire lifetimes, that's the way it's been. I will also remember the stars, the Mbappes, the Messis, the Kanes, you know, the Hollands, that they lived up to it. I mean, if you were new to soccer and you got to watch them score goals, you felt that you watched something worthwhile.
19: Yes.
18: And I will remember, because I did watch the game yesterday, I will remember, I won't know his name, I will remember the Argentina goalie. He had to make 11 blocks. That's like a year for most. This isn't the NHL.
19: Martinez.
18: That's like a year for most goalies. 11 blocks. He kept his team in a game when his team had nothing. They had no shots on goal whatsoever. It appeared that they were taking a nap for most of the game, and that guy kept his team in the game, and I will remember that.
19: He did. He's memorable. Don't forget Jude. Listing great players, Bellingham. Hey, Jude.
18: Oh, yeah, he's a great player.
19: You know,
18: yeah,
19: that's I'm gonna get you to, you know, five wide on those
18: Big
19: NFL
18: fan,
19: pregame sets.
18: Good
19: I might get
18: that.
19: You to slide over. I'm
18: ready. Oh, no. Let's go to your house and watch soccer instead of the NFL.
19: I'm streaming it all. Streaming
18: what?
19: It all.
18: Get out of here.
19: That's it. We ain't watching the Nats. I can tell you that. We're done. Back to you.
0: So much to remember from this summer, including those Scottish fans, the Tartan Army descending on Boston and essentially drinking the city dry. Straight ahead. Where will he land in free agency? Sports Center All Night continues. It's ESPN Radio.
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21: We still have a stall on the DVP northbound past Eglinton. Right lane is blocked. Another stall, Niagara-bound QEW. If you're heading onto the Skyway Bridge, two right lanes blocked. Rain starting to come down to certain spots, so want to watch your speed. Three crash closures off the highway still. Bathurst south of the 401, another eastbound Lawrence past Markham Road, and Eslington both ways, just north of Rathburn. 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
2: Every odyssey has a final chapter. Is LeBron finally going to write his this week?
3: Rich Paul made it clear to me that the choice is LeBron James's right now.
4: I believe he knows exactly where he's going. He just wanted to wait until the World Cup was over before he tells anybody.
1: We've been waiting a good chunk of the summer to hear where LeBron James will lace up the sneakers. ESPN insider Shams Charania.
5: We're on week four now, I believe, and everyone in the NBA is waiting on LeBron's decision, his choice now. And I spoke to Rich Paul, his longtime agent, this morning, and Rich Paul made it clear to me that the choice is LeBron James's right now. It's up to him on a choice of which team he wants to play for. All of the information is in. The teams are set. Everyone's made their moves. There is no decision, no choice yet. There's no timetable on a choice as of yet, but we know the teams. Cleveland, Miami, Philadelphia, Golden State, Minnesota, all are waiting on this. This has a domino effect around the league with other free agents as well. My understanding, though, over the last couple of weeks is that the focus has been primarily, though, on the Eastern Conference teams being Cleveland, Miami, and Philadelphia, and we all continue to wait.
1: So we didn't learn a destination late last week about a decision, but ESPN's Dave McMenamin was at FanFest and did learn some news.
6: What we did learn is that the end is not near. He made it clear that the swan song is not upon us.
7: Okay.
6: If he plays next year, that's not the farewell tour. He compared himself to Bruce Springsteen and the Rolling Stones as artists who still tour 50, 60 years since they first hit the charts with their records. And so that's one thing we learned. In terms of what team he's going to play for, he continued to keep it close to the vest. He had some fun with it. You know, he said, trust the process. The crowd went nuts on Friday. On Thursday, he said, I hear Warriors, I hear Philly, I hear Miami from people yelling it out from the crowd. He's not let anything. What he did do was echo what he said after game four in the OKC series.
7: Okay.
6: He's like, I want to be in a competitive environment where I wake up every day and I want to pour myself into the work and we're all working towards a common goal. That remains the same thing. If you think of all the teams, or like, you know, the finalists, right? Of all the players on all those teams, who would be the best single teammate that LeBron could team up with right now? Mm-hmm. And you'd probably say Giannis, 31 years old, two-time MVP, and plays both ends. And obviously he's had some injury stuff. And Steph is an all-time great, but Steph's 5 years older than Giannis is.
7: Sure.
1: His agent Rich Paul telling our Dave McMenamin, there are no perfect options. WNBA Aces 109-83 route of the tempo. Toronto was without coach Sandy Brondello, who was serving that one-game suspension for comments she made about Atlanta's Angel Reese on Friday. Lynx and Storm.
8: Miles in the mid-range gets it to go. A 32-piece right now for Olivia Miles. She's been able to score in a multitude of ways.
1: USA Network with the call. Olivia Miles, 32 points. Lynx, 105-102 over Seattle. Mystics, a 90-82 win over the Valkyries. The Liberty in overtime get past the Wings, 99-98. Paige Beckers did not play, but the team says she does not have a concussion.
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10: Are you not entertained?
0: Number four.
1: It was Jazz Chisholm's home run in the bottom of the eighth that lifted the Yankees on Sunday Night Baseball. Monday, he picked up where he had left off. Yes, Network.
11: There goes Bellinger, and there goes Jazz. There it's gone. It is gone. Jazz Chisholm Jr. locked in. His second of the night. His third in the last 2 days. And the Yankees are back in front.
0: Three.
1: Yordan Alvarez goes yard twice for Houston, but his teammate goes yard once, yet drives in double the runs. KBME 790 AM.
12: Jump brings the hands together at the belt. The 1-2 to Payton. And Jeremy lists this one to right fairly deep, going back on it. Konine on the warning track. He leaps and it is gone. Grand slam, Jeremy Payton. And the Astros lead it. 5-2, second career grand slam for Pena.
0: number two.
1: The Mariners shut out the Reds 8-0, getting half of their runs with one swing. Seattle Sports, 7:10 a.m.
12: Here's the pitch.
1: Swung on and destroyed! It's on its way! Fenway, it would be some late heroics to keep the streak alive. WEEI.
0: Wells is ready. He throws. Caleb swings and drives one high in the left.

0: helmet is ready. He throws. Swing a liner to shortstop. It's 14 in a row for the Red Sox. Chapman walks the tightrope. The Sox cannot be stopped. 6-5 winner.
1: The Red Sox can match the franchise record. They go for number 15 straight tonight at Fenway. It's Tuesday, July 21st. Birthday of former pitcher CC Sabathia. NFL training camps opening up. Among the guests this morning with Evan, Canty, and Michelle, Packers fan Lil Wayne on Sportsmanlike is next. I'm Jay Reynolds. Back tomorrow with SportsCenter All Night at ESPN Radio.
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4: Raining hard in some spots. Please watch your speed if you're heading out as we're looking at a stall. Part of the right lane blocked on the DVP northbound pass to Eglinton. And minor stall issue eastbound QEW near Burloak off to the right, left side. But we have a few problems off the highway. In fact, three crash closures overnight. Bathurst south of the 401, another eastbound Lawrence past Markham Road, and northbound Islington past Rathburn. 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From the News Talk 1010 Traffic Center, I'm Dan Deal.
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0: Tuesday morning is first up here on TSN 1050. Look out for those thunderstorms outside. Expected to be a wet and rainy day in the city of Toronto. You never like to hear thunder at 6 a.m., Mr. Koliakovo. But we had an exceptional day yesterday. The weather was immaculate. The vibes were immaculate. And it's great to see you once again. What's shaking?
1: Yeah, I think there's one thing you got to thank Mother Nature for is providing us or blessing us with the gorgeous day that we had yesterday at Lionhead participating in Smile Zone. And maybe today is the water that that golf course needs to replenish after hundreds of people were just hacking it around yesterday.
0: Don't lump me and my group in with hacking it around. Minus 13.
1: No way.
0: Dude.
1: Good for you.
0: We made 9 straight birdies. And listen, none of we were all okay players. There were all great players in our group. We were unbelievable.
1: Nice.
0: Congrats. It was ridiculous. We couldn't miss a putt. It was like we hit like an okay shot into every green and we had 12 feet and made every time. It was hilarious.
1: Were you on the Masters or were you on Legends?
0: We were on the Legends course. I also probably had the greatest driving day of my entire life yesterday. I was pounding the ball off the tee. Didn't do anything else.
1: Nice.
0: As you'd expect.
1: Good for you.
0: Man, I thought we were going to win for a moment. Like 13.
1: Well, minus 13. Usually that tournament there, it's like, I don't know. I couldn't stay till the end because I had to go to my son's baseball game, but usually that tournament there is like minus 15 that wins.
0: It was 15, and our boy Matthew Strom's team apparently took
1: it. No way! Stromer, the Strom brothers.
0: No, just one Strom. Matthew Strom took it down, and I'm not surprised. He's a stick. And
1: nice.
0: It's great to see him, and man, what a day it was, the Smile Zone Foundation tournament. So there's two groups on every single hole, and Matthew Schaefer's group was the other group on my hole, and listen, Michael Delzato was my favorite NHL player for a very long time. He's out. It's Schaefer. Like, Deli, I love you, buddy, but Matthew Schaefer is the best.
1: Yeah,
0: I love him so much. He's the greatest. He's the greatest guy of all time.
1: Yeah.
0: It's incredible that you could have a guy who's so good at hockey, but is somehow even more likable than he is good at hockey. I've never seen anybody gravitate to, like, there were groups coming from all over the golf course to see him and take pictures of with him. As you'd expect, he's going to be one of the best players in the NHL, or might be one of the best players in the NHL by the end of this coming season.
1: Yeah.
0: And, it's some special stuff, man. Like, just strap the C on this kid, New York. Like, it's ready. It's time. It's time. He's the best. I love him.
1: You want to play, guessing game at what his next contract's going to look like?
0: No, I mean, whatever he wants. That's the thing about, like, there's no more guessing game, I don't think. It's just, what are you willing to let us have with regards to money back? Like, Bedard could have had whatever he wanted. Like, maybe not 20.8. That might have been a little bit of a stretch, but could have had 17, 18, 19. And he took 15. Celebrini could have whatever he wants. Cale Makar can have whatever he wants.
1: That's true.
0: Quinn Hughes can have whatever he wants. It's just a matter of if anyone actually takes whatever they want at any point in time. I don't think they will. I guess Kaprizov took whatever he wanted. He wasn't getting more than 17. We thought that was ridiculous at the time. But I don't know. Does anyone ever? Do you think there's a max contract in the next 3 years?
1: Meaning like max percentage of the cap?
0: The maximum you can earn. This year, for instance, it's $20.8 million. Like, Quinn Hughes could take 20.8. Makar could take 20.8. Celebrini could take 20.8.
1: I think if you see a long-term deal, like an 8-year deal, you might see somebody get the max because they don't want to miss out on their earnings potential based on the cap going up. Because right now, I mean, look at the two deals that we have seen. Where, you know, the Carlson deal and the Bedard deal are obviously changing the salary landscape for some of the players, but they're 5-year contracts because I think you're doing one of two things. One, you're paying them what their new worth is in this salary cap era, but the players are also not extending the fullest term because they also want to make sure that in 5 years, they either
0: double get that? Another opportunity.
1: They double contract. That? I mean, who knows what the contracts are going to be like?
0: Yeah, Bedard is going to be a free agent when he's 26 years old again.
1: Yeah.
0: Or at least a potential free agent, has the ability to go to free agency at that time. So, yeah, wild times in the NHL. Love Dylan Strome as well. I don't see his bobblehead prominently displayed in your office today. That's very disappointing. Very disappointing.
1: You know my day yesterday. I haven't got a chance to unpack my bag yet from yesterday. So
0: you are, not that this is a surprise to anybody, a terrific father, a very dedicated father. And I went home. Yeah, I almost fell asleep driving home probably 20 times. Somehow kept myself, just kept on calling people like, no, you got to talk to me. I'm going to fall asleep otherwise.
1: I know.
0: So we got there at 5:30 and we left at close to 5:30 as well. So 12 hours.
1: Yeah.
0: You can imagine I'm pretty tired. And I got home and I was in one. And then I had to watch the Jays game, which made me even more sour. I think I'm just going to stop watching the Jays game.
1: Well, it'll probably also made you more tired because it was so boring.
0: It was. Although I did bet on Tampa. That was the free money. They were the underdogs yesterday. Like,
1: how? Because Cease was pitching?
0: Because Cease was pitching, yeah. But it doesn't matter who's pitching for the Jays because they can't hit.
1: Yeah.
0: That's the reality. You could have Clemens or Randy Johnson on the hill, you're still going to lose if you can't produce any offense.
1: A couple things that I want to get into here today with the Jays that were really noticeable yesterday. One, I don't know if you saw Vladimir Guerrero Jr.'s last two at-bats in the game, but you started to hear some boos in the crowd, and you wonder if the fan base is starting to be fed up with the excuses, or even not even just the excuses, but with the lack of production versus the production you're supposed to expect from him being the guy that he is. And two, the level of positivity from John Schneider in his post-game conference yesterday. I did not hear this.
0: All right, 20 fingers, keep this up. I got to hear John Schneider.
1: It's almost like he's accepting where they're at. It's like, here it is. It's baseball. Like, one of his answers was, all of the coaching staff and all the players know what baseball is and what the grind of a season is and how hard it is to play baseball. And you're like, dude, nobody wants to hear that right now from a team that is expected to be a playoff team and like massively underperforming. It's like, dude, be pissed off because guess what? When your players are watching you speak after a performance like that, they're accepting that what you're saying is okay and what is going on is okay versus, oh my God, our manager's pissed off. There's a good chance he's going to make some tough decisions with some players in today's game. It's like I just don't understand the level of acceptance that's going on right now. This is a team that went into the All-Star break where all everyone talked about was the importance of them getting off to a really good start coming out of it. And they're 1-3. And they've scored 5 runs.
0: Six runs in those 4 games. Don't sell them short. The Jays are now 8 games under .500. They're 5.5 games out of a playoff spot, and they have 1, 2, 3, 4, 5, 6 teams to jump, including the Boston Red Sox, who won again last
1: 14th
0: night.
1: Game in a row.
0: And how long has the Boston Red Sox franchise been around? Like 100-something years easily. Maybe 150 years. I don't know. Again, it doesn't really matter. The point is, if they win again tonight, that will tie a franchise record for a win streak. For an organization that's been around as long as Boston, that is incredible. Absolutely incredible. And then on the other side, you have the Jays, who are just woeful. Minus 51 run differential on the year, I may add. So, again, this is not anything new. This team's been dramatically underperforming the entire season, and this recent streak is no exception. And, listen, they've got Gausman tonight against Drew Rasmussen, who's been amazing this year. That's the thing about the Rays. All their pitchers are studs. Every single night, they roll out somebody good. And you lose with Cease on the hill, doesn't seem overly likely you're going to beat anybody
1: else. But AK, not only did they lose with Cease on the hill, like, the amount of mistakes these guys made yesterday's game.
0: Errors were a big story. Jimenez and Clement both made careless errors.
1: Those were like little league errors.
0: I know. Did you see those at Leo's baseball game?
1: Of course I do.
0: Any infielders who might
1: kill all of them. Days? They're 9 years old. They're gonna make those mistakes. Like Jimenez is a Gold Gloves shortstop. The ball comes right to him and it goes right through his legs, like right through his legs. Ernie Clement was just recently named an All-Star. Ball goes right at his glove and it goes right underneath it. Like you can't be Okamoto, like great third baseman, overthrows Vladdy at first. Like what are we watching here with this team? Like it's not only the lack of run production, but when they're not getting the lack of run production, the level of defense that this team is playing behind their pitchers, it's comical. Like Dylan Cease overthrows second base trying to pick off a guy. Dylan Cease gets called for a balk.
0: Yep.
1: Like it was comical. The way it's embarrassing the way these guys are playing defensively and at the plate. I mean, there's what type of explanation do you have? There was a stat that they shared on the broadcast yesterday, and I don't know if you've seen this, but when I say this, I want to see your reaction on your face when I tell you this. Okay, the Blue Jays were held to one or fewer runs for the 20th time this season. They are 1-19 when that happens, and the only win they had was on the weekend when they won 1-0.
0: That's right, and last night, I believe, was their 100th game.
1: Yes, it's a fifth of the season.
0: Yeah, it's a fifth of their season. It's not surprising. Like they
1: scored one run or fewer in one fifth of their games.
0: It's brutal, man. And the craziest part is, of all of this, 100 games into the season, Vlad Jr. has not hit a home run at home. Although it looked like maybe he was going to yesterday at one point. I thought maybe that ball was getting out, but it didn't. Is that the ballpark is as full as it could possibly be
1: every night.
0: I had some friends go to the game last night. They sent me pictures of I'm like, oh, my place must be empty after this team's performance. It's like, no, there's no empty seats in this place. Completely jammed.
1: Yeah.
0: It's unbelievable. The support that this city has given this baseball team, the excitement heading into the year, there's still a lot of excitement now. People are still pumped to go to the ballpark and check out the zero or one or two runs scored every single night and the eventual loss, and they're getting nothing in return. It's wild. I can't believe the spot this.
1: It's pathetic, man.
0: Oh, it is. It really is.
1: It's pathetic.
0: Sad. I know. Well,
1: it's pathetic that we're living in a world where, again, the impact that the Jays run had last year with so many kids, including myself, wanting to play baseball and the excitement about watching the Blue Jays play every night. And now all of a sudden you're kind of like,
0: you're dreading it.
1: Well, you're looking for something else to watch.
0: Last night I switched over to The Hawk on Netflix, which is actually a show you would like.
1: You're the third person that said that to me.
0: Yeah. People know you. Yeah, you would like third it. It's Will Ferrell and, I think like Luke Wilson's in it maybe. I saw Luke Wilson.
1: It's a TV series?
0: He's like 58 years old. It is a TV show, yeah, on Netflix. Okay. You would like The Hawk. I actually did chirp it on Twitter because I was kind of sour about watching the Jays. And then I watched another episode. I'm like, you know what? This isn't that bad. Not that bad. It's kind of funny. It's a golf show. It's kind of like Stick. You liked Stick, right?
1: Love Stick.
0: Yeah.
1: I think there's a new series coming out soon, no?
0: This is better than Stick.
1: It's a golf series?
0: It's basically the exact same thing as Stick.
1: Oh, okay. With Will Ferrell in it?
0: Yeah, they basically ripped off Stick, yeah.
1: Oh, nice. Yeah. Okay, I'm pumped about that.
0: Yeah, you should check it out. I think you would like it. I think you would like it, but definitely not liking anything from the Jays these days. Gausman versus Rasmussen tonight. So, okay. Guess, strapping for
1: maybe the
0: one.
1: Weather outside is telling us how we should feel about the Jays today.
0: Yeah, I don't think you need the weather. I think you look at the standings, and that's a pretty good indication as to how we feel about the Jays. Eight games under 500. Their odds to make the playoffs have to be below 10%. Basically, everybody won last night around them. Detroit won. Like, if I had to consider the likelihood of Detroit or Toronto making the playoffs, it's the Tigers by a mile. By a mile. One, they're game up on Toronto, but they've also been I believe, the best team in the American League since June the 1st.
1: The Tigers?
0: Yeah, so how could you consider...
1: Over the Red Sox?
0: I think it's close. It's close. But the Tigers and the Red Sox have been two of the best teams in the American League since June the 1st. And clear the Red Sox just otherworldly good right now. Mm. And they just keep doing it in crazy ways, too. They're like Argentina before the World Cup final. Oh, I'm sorry I mentioned the World Cup final, people. I know it really brings everyone's spirits down. Horrible that was.
1: I had a little bit of FOMO yesterday. Obviously, there was a lot of questions directed to me yesterday about sports and the Leafs and the Jays and obviously the World Cup from the event that we were at. And, you know, talking about that World Cup game and then realizing that we don't have any more games left to watch.
0: I don't think you know what FOMO is.
1: Fear of missing out. Of course.
0: You're using that incorrectly.
1: How?
0: The fact that the World Cup is over, you don't have FOMO. Because it's already over.
1: I know, but what I'm saying is I'm fearing.
0: No. So let's say there's a party tonight and you can't go. You have FOMO. Not a party that has already happened. You don't have FOMO.
1: I have FOMO of the fact that for the next 6 weeks, we are not going to be watching any World Cup soccer.
0: No, that's not FOMO.
1: What are you talking about? I can say whatever I want.
0: You can say whatever you want. It's still not the correct usage of FOMO. I'm telling you. It's not. As someone who has FOMO all the time, that's not FOMO.
1: Why? Because you go to parties.
0: I don't go out with my friends because I have to wake up at 5 a.m. to work. That's what FOMO would be. But the fact that the World Cup is over does not constitute having FOMO. I'm just telling you. You could say that, but it's just people would be like, that's wrong. That's incorrect use of FOMO. As a FOMO expert myself,
1: I'll decide how I use the word FOMO.
0: Listen, you can decide however you like. I'm telling you. I don't know. 20 fingers. Turn your mic on. Do you think Carlo's using FOMO correctly?
2: Not at all.
0: Okay, there you go.
1: Shut up, you idiots. You guys are always tag-teaming against me.
0: Oh, okay. It was family show. Pause. Alright, so a lot of good stuff on today's program. My computer isn't working. I forget who's on the show, to be completely frank, but I'm sure there's some fantastic guests. We'll be back with more.
1: I'll tell you.
0: First up. Okay, tell me, please.
1: Nate Thompson will be joining us at 8:15.
0: Nate the Great.
1: Keegan Matheson
0: go.
1: At 8:30. Kyle Bond at 9. Maddie McMillan at 9:15.
0: What time's the first guest?
1: 8:15.
0: Oh, that's 2 hours from now. Oh, boy. All right. Strap in, baby. Let's go. It's First Stop here on this Tuesday morning.
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4: Now, crash on the QEW eastbound near Burloke. It's blocking the HOV as we're still looking at a stall partially blocking the right lane. DVP northbound past Eglinton. Rainfall coming down hard in some spots. Please be mindful of that. Bathurst south of the 401 still closed for a crash. Northbound Islington past Rathburn closed for that collision. Eastbound Lawrence past Markham Road also. 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

0: continues. Rainy Tuesday morning in the city of Toronto. Aaron Carroll and Carlo Koliakovo. Nate Thompson at 8:15. Talk some hockey with Nate. Maybe we'll bring up the fact that apparently, according to TMZ, Tom Brady could be joining WWE in some capacity.
1: Like, yeah. Dude, well, did you
0: focus on Alex Earl and stay out of the ring? Like, what are you doing?
1: Well, did you see his whole little, you know, beef with Logan Paul at Fanatics Fest?
0: I did.
1: So Logan Paul right now is recovering from an injury, in his role in the WWE. And I don't know why they decided that him picking a beef with Tom Brady would be a good thing to get Tom Brady in the ring. Like, is WWE that desperate to get,
0: well, it got us talking about it. I think it's brilliant if they can get Tom Brady.
1: But Tom Brady as a wrestler? Like, come on, man. What are we doing here?
0: It's wrestling. Everything's fake. Who cares? Yeah. It would definitely bring eyeballs to it. It's kind of the equivalent of having, you know, one of those, you know, boxing matches with celebrities, you know, like Le'Veon Bell. It's like, wow, what's he going to be able to do there? And you see Brady, it's like, what do they have planned for Brady in the wrestling world? I don't know, but I'm interested in it. I mean, Brady's, if like, there's nothing, literally nothing that could make me interested in wrestling. I'm not 10 years old anymore, but, Brady being involved might have me interested.
1: I think their recent sort of experiment with a celebrity was the, is that the famous music singer? Is it Malone? Something Malone? What's his name? The artist?
0: Post Malone?
1: Post Malone.
2: It wasn't Post Malone, it was Jelly Roll.
1: Oh, Jelly Roll. Sorry, yes. He was a guy that they had him wrestling. It's like, what are we doing here? No. And now I Show Speed is the guy that they're experimenting with?
0: Yes.
1: I don't know. With Tom Brady? Give me a
0: Tom Brady, yes. Tom Brady. I love that. I think that's great. And his beef with Logan Paul.
1: Logan Paul is actually like a really like spectacular athlete. Like, I know a lot of people had opinions on him, you know, and his boxing career, but in the ring at the WWE, man, like he's an entertainer, man.
0: Yeah, no, he's an amazing athlete for sure.
1: Yeah.
0: Brady, so slow. Just
1: that's
0: like
1: what I
0: trudging
1: mean.
0: Down into the ring. He's like, I'm evading quarter.
1: Well, he had a little skit at the Fanatics Fest where he pretended.
0: Lineman.
1: Well, he acted like he was the Undertaker. He came out of the casket and did the whole Undertaker song.

0: Maybe LeBron James is going to the WWE as well. I mean, he refuses to sign a contract with anybody, at least till now. I do wonder, like, what's the delay? There's got to be something going on. And there's all this talk about the three teams he could land with. It's Miami, it's Philadelphia, or maybe
1: Cleveland. Some of these teams are trying to set up companies to pay him more money under the
0: table. You know, phantom tree planting businesses that they could hook him up with more cash. I don't think LeBron's looking for more money. Like, I don't think that's an issue for him. No. I don't know. It just seems at this point in time, this is stretched out. It's July 21st now.
1: Yeah.
0: And he still
1: Adam Silver's not happy about it, believe me.
0: No, it's very peculiar. And I'm trying to rationalize what is happening. Could he go back to the Lakers? Like, I don't know. I'm very perplexed as to how he remains unsigned. But he's doing all the sports radio talk shows across North America a favor if and when he signs, maybe this week, because it's getting dry out there. And, I also saw this tweet from John Hollinger as well yesterday, and the Kawhi saga continues to linger as well, right? It's not just LeBron, it's Kawhi, and who knows if this happens. It's just so weird that this is just in limbo. And Hollinger writes, it certainly seems at least possible we have a limbo situation where Brandon Ingram and Grady Dick are technically still Raptors when training camp starts in October, and Kawhi Leonard is technically a Clipper. That's
1: if you're the office of Adam Silver right now and you hear that or see that come out public into the media, how do you sit there and like be okay with that? Like, it's like, okay guys, like, speed up the investigation.
0: No,
1: like, settled.
0: Dude, it's been almost 11 months. Like, this isn't the most complicated thing of all time, is it? Like, I'm sorry. This is, they're not splitting the atom here. They're investigating Kawhi and the Clippers and aspirations.
1: You would think that over that timeline, they would have all the information that they need to make a decision on it.
0: You would think so. Just make a decision.
1: Yeah.
0: Put Raptors fans out of their misery, or let us have the delight that is bringing Kawhi Leonard back to the city.
1: So. Yeah, I mean, think about it. It's the one massive move that the Raptors have made since the last time they acquired Kawhi Leonard. So, you know, all Raptor fans have been, you know, witness to over the last couple summers is players leaving or declining to come play in Toronto. We finally get that excitement around acquiring a big player, and it's got to be delayed.
0: I know. Very shameful. But hopefully it happens soon. I think everyone is on board with Kawhi and another press conference. That's really what people want more. So I'm a fun guy. we need it. One more. Maybe he'll hook us up.
1: Out of nowhere. Like, if you remember going back to that press conference, it was him laughing at his own joke.
0: Our imitations have really fallen off over the years. We got pretty good at it at one point. But now there's a lot more laughing than I recall. Play it one more time, Chrissy. He's just chuckling. I think there was a time on this radio show where we played that 20 times a day.
1: Yeah.
0: Maybe long, maybe more. Maybe more frequently, and rightfully so. Yeah. And maybe one day soon we will play.
1: Was that ever an inch? Remember when we used to do Sound Wars? We should find a way to bring that back. I thought that was really fun when we did that.
0: I think that's a great idea. We can use that type of creativity at TSN 1050.
1: Yeah, no kidding, especially on our show. And that's when the LeBron chair, you know.
0: LeBron's chair. Why don't we just have our own Sound Wars? I think that's a great idea. I think that's an excellent idea.
1: Our favorite drops.
0: Maybe when, and 20
1: Fingers. 20 Fingers should put a list together.
0: Yes. 20 Fingers' favorite drop is when I say I'm a journalist. That's one of his favorites. As he knows, I'm the furthest thing from. We've got the first up scoreboard on the other side. A crazy night in Major League Baseball. Not a good one for the Toronto Blue Jays. Rod will join us on the other side as well. It's the first hour of First Up.
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3: The rain is really coming down now. Please be careful out there and watch for this 403 and westbound crash past the 407 at Mississauga before you reach Dundas. Right lane there blocked. And at last check, still dealing with...

0: collision investigation Bathurst south of the 401. We have another one eastbound Lawrence past Mark Road and another northbound Islington past Rathburn, and spotted a collision Royal York north of Eglinton. There's a certain feeling on a Sunday drive. No rush, no noise. 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
14: You ain't first, you're last.
17: First hour continues. Rainy Tuesday morning. See a pitch for the Jays last night? Brendan Little.
15: Oh, he's back?
17: He's back, and he obviously got lit up. Gave up a home run. You know what his ERA is this year? Don't look. Take a guess what Brendan Little's ERA is this season.
19: I thought it was like over 20 when he got demoted, wasn't it?
17: It's 20.25.
19: Wow.
17: This guy's in the major leagues. Has an ERA of 20.
19: Great.
17: And that's the least of the Jays' worries. I'm not pointing to Brendan Little. Well, he definitely had his mishaps when he was with the team early on in the season. But can't find somebody else? Really? 20 ERA? All right. Yeah. Well, give the Jays a red card on that one. That's for
19: Big
17: sure.
19: Time.
17: And Arad's got a new segment he's excited to debut. Take it away.
20: All right, so I'll make a statement slash give you a take. If you like it, you say it's clean. If you don't like it, you give it a red card. If it's somewhere in the middle where, you know, there's something there but needs tweaking, needs improvement, you give it a yellow card. You gentlemen ready?
15: Let's rock.
17: Yes.
20: All right, let's start with this one. The Muppets, to me, were the standout stars of the World Cup halftime show, despite of all the music stars that were there. So how about the Muppets doing the Super Bowl halftime show? Is that clean? Is that a red card or is that a yellow card?
21: I am digging into my pocket, Arad, and I'm pulling out the red card for you in that statement. The Muppets at the Super Bowl? Come on, man. No, you need an A-list performer. And look, I thought it was okay. It was kind of cool to see the Muppets return at the World Cup halftime show. But even for that performance that they gave at the halftime show, I would still give it a red card. The Muppets are like 70 years old.
17: I honestly had no idea the Muppets were part of that halftime show. Seriously, no clue. Also, what are the Muppets? There's only one Muppet. It's you, Arad, for suggesting such a preposterous idea. No. I want to see someone...
21: For the Super Bowl?
17: High quality. I want to see Bieber go out there with his acoustic guitar and play boring songs again.
21: Yeah.
17: That's what I want.
20: There's no bigger A-lister than the Muppets, Carlo, and you know that.
21: No chance.
20: How about the NHL going away from the Olympics? So the NHL doesn't send their players to the Olympics anymore. But every 2 years after the season, just like in soccer, you have a World Cup and all the players from the NHL are eligible to go. Is that a red card, yellow card, or is that clean?
17: Yeah, I don't think that's going to fly. I mean, golf season happens after the season for the fellas in the National Hockey League. Cottage season. But yeah. In season, I do believe that is a distinct possibility. I think the fact that the NHL is not reaping the financial rewards of the Olympic Games is going to prove to be an issue down the line if it already isn't. And that would not surprise me in the not-too-distant future if the World Cup is how we do best on best as opposed to the Olympic Games.
21: Look, I think the way you phrased the question where you suggested that the NHL goes away from the Olympics, that's a red card, man. Are you serious? Did you see the impact that the Olympics this year had in the world of hockey? Canada, U.S. on the biggest stage that went to overtime. Jack Hughes losing a tooth and scoring the golden goal. I mean... There is no way the players will allow that to happen because every player wants to be part of the Olympics. Now, what you're suggesting about having a World Cup every 4 years, yeah, they could still do that. It's what they did with the Four Nations. And they maybe they might adopt it as the World Cup of Hockey every 2 years like soccer has with the Euro so that there's international best-on-best every 2 years. But red card for suggesting that the NHL goes away from the Olympics. They just got back there.
20: It's not about the Olympics, it's about having best on best, and I think Canada, USA would have had an impact no matter if it was at the Olympics or if it was at an event called the World Cup of Hockey. I think the impact would have been there no matter
17: You're
20: what.
17: You're both wrong. It's all about money, fellas. I'm telling you. And when they look at the bottom line and what they're missing out on financially, both the NHL and the NHLPA, they're going to be like, sure, the Olympics are great, but we don't make any money off this at all.
21: Yeah, meanwhile, well, that's why they'll do the World Cup of Hockey every 2 years.
17: Well, that's
21: or
17: what I mean.
21: Every 4 years in between the 2 years of the Olympics.
17: Or they just bail on the Olympics and do their own thing.
21: I doubt that they'll bail away from the Olympics.
17: The owners would love to bail away from the Olympics.
21: Yeah, of course
17: that's
21: they
17: for
21: would.
17: Sure. The owners, can they sway the players? Ah, come on, guys. We're paying you all like 20-plus million a year now. Let's just make some more cash as opposed to send you over to Milan or wherever it is.
20: Red card, yellow card, or clean. Shane Wright can resurrect his career if he is traded away from the Seattle Kraken.
21: I think that's clean. Look, I mean, we saw just a player recently resurrect his career getting out of a situation. That player's name is Trevor Zegras. I mean, this guy was long forgotten. He was a castaway. Like, everyone was like, oh, Trevor Zegras will never be good in the NHL again. Anaheim gave up on him, and nobody wanted to trade for him. Well, what does he do? He goes to Philly, resurrects his career, and he signs for $36 million over 4 years. I think for Shane Wright, look, I mean, he had to patiently wait to get into the NHL by playing a couple years in the minors. He had a really good year in his first year coming out. He's had a hard time in Seattle finding that next level and being more of a prominent NHL player. And I think a change of scenery would be welcomed by him because, look, a change of scenery, you always get excited for the player going to this new opportunity because it's a team that wants him, a team that wants to play him in their new opportunity that they provide him. And Shane Wright, I'm not willing to give up on him, but yeah, I think he could resurrect his career somewhere else.
17: He's such a good buy low candidate, and the problem with this is everyone knows that to be the case.
21: Yeah.
17: So Seattle's not just giving him away. Like, I don't know if he gets traded because I'm sure their ask is pretty high. Because the last thing Seattle wants to do is ship Shane Wright to somebody. He takes off at 60 points next year and you traded him for a second round pick. You're like, ooh, whoops. That was probably a bad choice. 22-year-old under cost control.
21: Well, they traded a first pick to acquire Mackie Sebaskevich.
17: That's right, your boy.
21: So that the Florida Panthers go out and acquire Brady Tkachuk with that pick. But, yeah, I mean, like, look, his first year, first full season, 44 points, almost hit the 20-goal mark. A little bit of a down year last year with 27 points and only 12 goals. I mean, it's not like he's completely fallen off, but I think with a new opportunity, he could find a new level to his game. A reminder, he's only 22 years old.
17: You and I started Shane Wright. We were at the game we were at
21: OHL Ryerson, Cup.
17: The OHL Cup. It was Shane Wright's team versus Adam Fantilli's team, and this one Don guy
21: Mills
17: might be
21: Flyers
17: making,
21: versus Toronto Red Wings.
17: Yeah, that's right. One guy might be making like 14-15 mil a year next season, and the other might be, you know, cast off from Seattle. Yeah.
21: Signing a 1 year show me deal.
17: Yeah, I would have thought that both of those guys would be studs. And maybe they still will be. Fantilli clearly has established himself as a top six forward, maybe a top line centerman. He'll be paid like one. That's a guarantee. Shane Wright still trying to find his way in the National Hockey League, and hopefully that happens soon. What's next?
20: When Cale Makar signs his extension with the Avalanche, his AAV will be higher than Bedard, but less than Leo Carlson. Is that a red card, yellow card, or is that clean?
17: I think it's going to be equal to Leo Carlson. I think it's going to be $18 million on the nose.
21: Wow. I'm giving this a yellow card because I don't think it's not happening, and I'm not sure if there's a chance that he signs for less. I mean, I think Colorado messed this thing up big time for allowing him to get to this point where the market has been reestablished. Because, I mean, if you're Nate MacKinnon and you signed an 8-year deal with the contract, he's probably just kicking himself right now about how much money he's going to be missing out on. But for Cale Makar, I think he's going to be the guy that sets the new salary cap landscape in this market where he signs for more than Neil Carlson. Well, if you're Cale Makar, this is going to be your last contract. Why would you sign for less?
17: Why is this his last contract?
21: Well, what is he, 26 years old?
17: Yeah, but he could sign like a 3 or 4 year deal if he wanted to. That's what everybody's doing.
21: Okay, but if you're Cale Makar and you have a chance to cash in right now and you want to go 8 years, I mean, he's 27 years old. Like, I don't know, like, said he's going to be entering free agency next year. This is, when you enter UFA, this is what people say is your last chance to, you know, really cash in. And if he goes long term, well, he can't go 8 years anymore because the salary cap has changed. So 7 is the only length he could go. But why, if I'm Cale Makar, I'm putting a number and I'm making sure they pay me it.
17: If I'm Cale Makar, I'm saying, yeah, I'll take a 3-year deal at $18 million, and I'll go back to the table when I'm 30 years old, and I'll take a 7-year deal at $25
21: million. That's fair.
17: That's what he's going to do. Same with Quinn Hughes. I'm almost certain that's the case. Those two guys, I bet you signed matching contracts just about who goes first, and my guess is they're both 3, maybe 4-year deals around 18. Because, again, that's a concession to the team. Because they could ask for the max. They're deserving of the max if they want it, but they're not going to ask for it. And for Makar, another thing that is understated in this conversation is he was dramatically underpaid for a long time. The deal that he signed was remarkably team-friendly. So he's owed some cash on the back end, in my opinion, because he was making 9 when he should have been making 13, 14 for the last 5 years as the preeminent defenseman in the NHL. But I think we've seen the blueprint laid out. I think Austin Matthews was one of the first, if not the first. Just set yourself up for massive, massive paydays as the salary cap continues to rise. It's the smartest way to go about it. The most prudent way to financially. Cale Makar is not signing a max term contract. That would be absurd and really dumb, frankly. And I don't think he's going to do that. There's no way his representation.
21: Well, if it's $20 million a year over 7, isn't that dumb?
17: When your earning potential is as massive as his is going to be, yeah, that would be pretty good.
21: $20 million a year, dude. Yeah, like, come on.
17: I don't think he's going to take that much. I mean, he could take 18, but I don't know. The NHL salary landscape is very, very interesting. We need to get Pat Morris back on.
21: Some guys have different mindsets. Some guys just want the security of knowing that they've got incredible money coming in and they don't have to worry about getting back up to the table.
17: But yeah, I suppose it's possible. I would always want flexibility if I was an NHL player as well. Like, I don't need to be tied down anywhere for too long.
21: Like, and well, I think that's the way players control, you know, their fates now. I mean, does it matter if you have a no trade clause or not? All the no trade clause determines is you having a say in whether or not the team wants to trade you because they can't just blindside you and do it on their own behind your back. It's like, no, you have to consult me. And if you do consult me, I'm going to have a say in where I go. So that's all a no trade clause means. It doesn't mean that you're not going to get traded.
17: No, that is true. It's,
21: yeah. By the way, I don't know if you're hearing it, but the clouds outside are very, very angry. Very angry.
17: Oh, well, we talked about it off the top, man. Thunderstorm, yeah.
21: Yeah.
17: Yeah, it's wild. It's wild right now.
21: It's angry out there right now. It's firing.
17: The thunder is very much present. All right, the first up scoreboard. Ooh, that's a big lightning bolt right there. First up scoreboard on the other side. Nate Thompson in about an hour and a half. You're listening to First Up.
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1: The 401 East Express past Markham Road looks like a crash with the left lane, right lane block. Tough to see with the rainfall. And again, with the rain, you want to watch it out there. 403 westbound past 407 in Mississauga. Collision blocking the right lane. We have crash investigations off the highway. Bathurst south of the 401. Another eastbound Lawrence past Markham Road and northbound Islington past Rathburn. 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From the News Talk 1010 Traffic Center, I'm Dan Dealey.
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19: First up, scoreboard. Major League Baseball last night. Tough night for the Toronto Blue Jays. They lose 7-1 to the Rays. Tampa hits 3 solo home runs. Nick Martinez, 6 innings pitched, and he looked pretty good. Didn't strike anybody out, but he allows just 1 earned run. Of course. The Jays now 8 games under 500. 5.5 behind the Boston Red Sox, who somehow find a way to win again last night. Incredible, incredible stuff. They've won 14 games in a row, the Boston Red Sox have. They are now 3 games over 500. They were only 4.5 back of the Yankees. How far back were the Red Sox at one point in time? Like, just eons behind the New York Yankees.
21: Yeah, and now they are creeping back up. I think at one point they were like 12 games back, no?
0: Yeah, it's wild. They've just been incredible. Kudos to them. The White Sox win again. The Tigers win again as well. All of which is bad news for the Toronto Blue Jays. We should give some love to the big dumper who had a
19: Cal
0: big
19: Raleigh?
0: Performance. Yes. Congratulations to him. He hit a grand slam. And we talk a lot about Vladimir Guerrero Jr. and his struggles. Cal Raleigh is hitting 163 this year. 163?
19: How many home runs does he have?
0: He's got some dingers, and yet he hit one last night. He has 10 home runs on the year, but he had 60 home runs last year.
19: He's been
0: horrible this year. 163 batting average for Cal Raleigh. How's that even possible?
19: It's amazing how baseball from year to year, have that level of consistency is tough, man. It's tough, and we're seeing it firsthand for two guys that literally had career years last year.
0: Raleigh and who?
19: Vladdy.
0: Oh, well, I don't think Vlad had a career year. Great, amazing playoffs, but the regular season was okay. Career year was 2021 when he hit 48 bombs. But yes, Vlad was amazing in the playoffs. Raleigh was unbelievable every single time he stepped the plate seemingly last year. But it's not happening this year. Also, the tempo getting killed by the Aces of Las Vegas last night. And that's a tough one. Asia Wilson had 26 points. You saw Bam Adebayo was there to support her.
19: Nice.
0: At the, and I don't think he fought anybody, to my knowledge anyways, which is a good
19: Tyler
0: step
19: Hero
0: up for
19: wasn't
0: Bam.
19: There. That's why.
0: Yeah, Tyler Hero wasn't there, and hopefully he wasn't fighting anybody after the game at whatever Toronto spot they hit following the conclusion of the game. All right, so hour two is coming up. Stay safe out there, people. The storm is raging, and we will be firing with some terrific content coming your way next.
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4: A new problem on the 401 eastbound James Snow Parkway collision blocking the left lane and then heading further, way further eastbound express past Markham Road collision cleanup blocking the right lane as the rainfall still slowing people down, and that's probably a good thing for you. 403 westbound past 407 in Mississauga collision that's blocking the right lane, and three crash investigations continue Bathurst south the 401, another eastbound Lawrence past Markham Road, and the third northbound as Linkton past Rathburn. 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

0: hour two on this rainy Tuesday morning. You're listening to First Up on TSN 1050. 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Nate Thompson coming up at 8:15. Keegan Matheson at 8:30. Imagine how miserable Keegan Matheson is to have subject himself to watching the Jays each and every night and then having people call him to discuss how terrible the Toronto Blue Jays are night after night.
1: Yeah, that's a tough one. That's a tough one. But before we move on with Keegan Matheson, I just want to elaborate on, we played Drake coming in, and it just popped in my head because he was a big topic of conversation after the World Cup game, where it was released before the game that he had put a massive bet on Argentina to win.
0: You know, none of that money is real, right?
1: Okay, so I was just going to ask you, is this guy like the worst bettor of all time,
0: or
1: is this stuff not real?
0: It's not actually his money. He's getting credits from this company who we're not mentioning for obvious reasons because they're
1: fugazi, right,
0: and you shouldn't bet with them.
1: Yes.
0: You should only bet with FanDuel. It's not real money.
1: Absolutely.
0: And also, the money he's...
1: Okay.
0: $1.5 million to Drake is nothing. Like, he's so incredibly rich.
1: Okay, okay, but
0: nothing,
1: he loses all the time.
0: Yeah, I've heard some stories about
1: that was going to be...
0: Yeah, I've heard some stories about Drake and gambling. Listen, this guy loses a lot of money, like real money, but the stuff that he posts on the internet is not real.
1: Okay, so I was just going to say, like, is this guy like the worst gambler of all time? Because every time there's a big game, there's always something on social media that comes out about who he's betting on, and it always loses.
0: It does seem to be the case, yes. And he was back in Argentina, and that was a bad bet. Not very, very bad bet.
1: The Drake curse, they called it.
0: Exactly, exactly. Well, if Drake was betting on the Blue Jays opposition night after night, he'd be a very wealthy man. Well, he already is.
1: Very rich.
0: Wealthier individual. The Jays lose again last night, 7-1, and... It's not curtains yet, but it could very well be
1: curtains. No, it's curtains. I'll say it.
0: Okay.
1: It's curtains.
0: Curtains.
1: Buddy, this team can't score.
0: They cannot score.
1: Like, how can you sit there and feel confident that they're going to go on a long run here and win six or more games in a row? Because that's what they need to get back into this.
0: I don't feel confident.
1: You think the way that they produce offense, and let me remind people that there was a stat after yesterday's game where they only scored one run in that game, that in 20 of their 100 games that they've played this year, they've scored one run or fewer. 20, that's a fifth of their season. And guess what? There's only 62 left. And you think this team's going to make a magical run to the playoffs?
0: I never said that. You're putting words in my mouth. What I said is
1: I'm not saying you said that. I asked the question. You think they're going to make the playoffs? No chance.
0: I do not think they're going to make the playoffs. Again, the odds don't suggest that. There's literally nothing that suggests they will make the playoffs. But am I willing to say it's 100% over? I'm close.
1: Yes, I will say it.
0: Okay,
1: Fangraphs has the Jays at 10.8% to make the playoffs. Sorry.
0: Okay.
1: 10.8 with 62 games remaining.
0: So you're telling me there's a chance?
1: you win
0: a couple
1: like
0: games.
1: Christmas.
0: Listen, I'm just trying to maintain some optimism here, but it's almost impossible to do so because you're right. It's about the offense, and there are essentially zero reasons to believe that this team can turn it around offensively. Like, I just haven't seen a single thing. And I do believe they will trade off some pieces. And I think, I saw someone, they'll trade Dalton Varsho. Like, who wants Dalton Varsho? I just don't understand. If you're a playoff team, you want to slide in Dalton Varsho? Why? Explain that one to me. Because he was good last year?
1: Well,
0: he's hitting like, 220 this year?
1: That's why you're trading for him. You're trading for anybody that you're trading for is hoping that you're acquiring the player that performed for the Jays last year. And maybe in a new opportunity where there isn't pressure that they're feeling in Toronto in that locker room, and according to John Schneider, there is no pressure these guys are feeling. Like, it's a tough go right now. It's baseball is what he calls it. And maybe we should listen to some of the
0: I think that's
1: John
0: a great
1: Schneider
0: idea.
1: Audio.
0: Let's listen to John Schneider on his message to the team during their offensive struggles, which have now lasted about 100 games.
2: It's hard. You know what I mean? Like, it's hard when you're not scoring and you want it to change, you know, in the exact moment. Sometimes it doesn't happen and it makes it harder. But the message is, get ready to play tomorrow against a really tough pitcher and compete your ass off. That's the message. And again, if these guys weren't doing that, I'd be pissed. You know, again, I'm frustrated with them. I'm not mad at them. I am frustrated with them. We all are. And the message, again, like we talked about before the game, it's a fine line between saying, hey, every game is important and there's a sense of urgency, and then playing tight, you know. So I want the guys to go home, get a good night's rest, come tomorrow, and compete their ass off. That's all you can do.
1: Okay. Great message, John. What if they show up to the park today and you lose again and you score one or fewer runs? Is that the same message that you're going to share for them tomorrow? You just lost to the White Sox coming out of the break where you only put up 5 runs in 3 games. And guess what? 4 of those runs were in 1 game in a loss.
3: That's true.
1: And now you start a new series against a divisional opponent where you're fighting for your playoff lives and you put up 1 run and you give up 3 errors and you look like a clown show out there. That's the message you're going to give your team? Get A. Yeah, you're frustrated, but get mad at these guys. They're letting you down. They're letting the fans down. Like, come on, man. What are we doing here? Accepting mediocrity?
3: Yeah, it's weird. He talks about, well, you know, you don't want to put undue pressure. You don't want them to grip the bats tight. Maybe you do, because it cannot be any worse than what we've seen from this baseball team. Up,
1: they're maybe you want them hitting? To feel like... Maybe you want them to feel like that, hey, this is their last game to perform, because if they're not, they're not going to play.
3: Yeah.
1: That's where you're at right now with this group.
3: I don't think that's where you're at, because you don't have anybody to...
1: Well, you find a way, AK.
3: Okay. We've talked about this before. I don't know what that means, but you have who you have. And the Blue Jays have guys who suck right now. And the only way that they can get out of this is the miraculous occurrence of Springer and Kirk and Vlad and Varsho remembering how to hit. There's no, hey, let's call this guy up from Double A and slide them in there. He's going to save the season. That's not happening. The only way they turn this around, Schneider knows it and Atkins knows it and everybody knows it, is if their guys who they've invested in, who have shown in the past that they can do it, start doing it again. And if they don't, it's done. And it might already be done. I think the likeliest outcome is it is done. By the way, you know what I was thinking about with Vlad yesterday, and you're seeing the boos rain down on him. What's going to happen with Vlad is a stone cold lock guarantee is the Blue Jays will be essentially eliminated from the postseason. They'll be 8 games out. There'll be 15 games left in the season, and Vlad Jr. will just start ripping the cover off the baseball.
1: Oh, for sure.
3: When they are eliminated. Vlad, like, oh my God, 3 homer game, 14-1 Jays. They're 11 games out of a playoff spot.
1: Yeah.
3: That is exactly what's going to happen with Vladimir Guerrero Jr. guaranteed. And it's going to be a tough pill to swallow for Jays fans. And they'll be like, you couldn't have done that in the early part of July as opposed to the end of August when we're already...
1: No, he's a notoriously slow starter, though.
3: He's a slow starter.
1: Yeah, he needs to wait till July and August.
3: Yeah, Dylan Cease has been perhaps the brightest spot of the Blue Jays season. He's right there with Cam Schlittler for the American League Cy Young race, and that would be quite the story for Dylan Cease if he could rip one of those off from the Toronto Blue Jays. And he talked about Toronto's struggles as well last night, the starting pitcher for the Jays.
4: You know, losing is definitely, I mean, it's disappointing. You know, I think it's just frustrating when we're not, it doesn't really feel like we're giving teams our best bullets, but, you know, at the end of the day, we just have to let go of the past and show up tomorrow ready to play. I like how everyone's handling it. You know, nobody's panicking. We're showing up. We're working. It's just, you know, we're not playing up to our potential. So, I think that's frustrating. And I think we all know, you know, it's on us. It's not the coaches. It's not anybody else. We're just not playing up to our potential right now. So it's frustrating, but we have each other's backs and we're going to keep fighting.
1: See, the difference in understanding what he's saying versus what John Schneider is saying is the Yankees can afford to be saying that, hey, you know what, we're frustrated, you know, things aren't going our way, because guess what? They're in a playoff spot. The Blue Jays are last place in their division, and they're sounding like the Yankees. Think about that. The Blue Jays are last place in their division. and are 5.5 games out of a playoff spot, wild card spot, and they sound like the New York Yankees who just lost a game. That's what we're willing to accept with this group?
0: I just don't know what else you want. I mean, could John Schneider have a meltdown? I guess, but who's to say that would do anything?
1: Well, remember Keegan Mathison before the season made 3 predictions this year, and one of them was the number of ejections that John Schneider would have. Get mad, John! Get mad!
0: I can guarantee you he's mad. He's just not letting the media and the fans see it.
1: Maybe he should.
0: I don't think he's going to sleep smiling every night, sipping on a glass of wine with Matthew Cause and saying,
1: and eating a steak.
0: Man, man, life is good. Because yeah. It's not. It's the furthest thing from. And again, will you agree with me? This is not on John Schneider.
1: No, it's not. It's not. I am not blaming John Schneider for the Blue Jays performance or record this year, because this is clearly on the players. Clearly on the players. I would just like to see a little bit more intensity in this group, starting with the general manager, basically putting the spotlight on the players so that they do feel the pressure to perform better.
0: Yeah.
1: Because it's just unacceptable, man.
0: No, it's just,
1: it's unacceptable.
0: Gross.
1: Where the Blue Jays are at with the roster that they have, with the payroll that they have, with the pitching staff that they have, to be in last place in their division? Really? Come on, man. And to be as pathetic offensively as they are? It's embarrassing, man.
0: They are so bad offensively. 398 runs scored on the season. That's way behind anybody in the American League East, and it does not appear to be changing anytime soon. Again, it's just hard to fathom something snapping into place and Toronto just starts hitting like they did last year, where they're one of the best offensive teams in baseball, and now they're one of the worst. It's amazing how quickly things can change, and for the Jays, they have changed in a very, very negative way. Nate Thompson, in about an hour, we'll talk some hockey with him. Keegan Mathison will join us at 8:30 to talk about the Blue Jays. His favorite subject of conversation. He must go by walking the streets and, hey, Keegan, what's up with the Jays? Like, don't talk to me about the Jays. Only when I get paid will I acknowledge the existence of this baseball team, because the rest of it stinks. And it's a tough grind. There's no doubt about that. Kyle Bond as well from the Sporting News is going to join us to talk about the World Cup final that happened a couple of days ago as well. Lots of good stuff still to come. This is First Up.
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6: Two crashes continue on the 401 eastbound at Jamestown Parkway left lane and the express past Markham Road. The right lane is blocked. Now the 403 westbound past 407 collision still blocking the right lane with delays from Air Mills Parkway. And 3 crash closures off the highway. Bathurst south of the 401. Another eastbound Lawrence just past Markham Road and northbound Islington past Rathburn. Follow homicide detectives as they pursue leads, interview witnesses, and chase justice during the critical first 48 hours. The news season of the first 48 on A&E. 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

0: Hour two continues on this rainy Tuesday morning. This segment is called Crossroads. Take it away, Rod.
1: That's right, gentlemen. You're at a crossroads. I'm going to give you two choices, and you are going to choose one. So let's start with the Toronto Maple Leafs and the Atlantic Division. What is the more likely scenario with the standings of the Atlantic Division this upcoming regular season? Is it that the Leafs go from worst to best, or the Sabres go from first to last?
2: Wow. Good one, Arad. These are two good suggestions here. I don't see the Leafs going from last to first. But could the Sabres go from first to last? I think that's the more likely scenario because, you know, they had an unbelievable year last year, rewarded themselves by winning the Atlantic Division. And it's always difficult for a team that has that success after a long period of, you know, not the same success to replicate that. So I'm going to go more with that. I don't see the Maple Leafs being better than, you know, Tampa, Florida, Montreal to win the Atlantic. Do I think the Leafs have done enough to put themselves back in contention to be a playoff team? Yes, but not win the Atlantic Division.
0: I think you nailed that spot on. Buffalo could be the worst team in the Atlantic. I think that's possible. Again, their goaltending, who knows?
2: Yeah, that's one thing I don't have faith in.
0: Yeah, and they haven't really done a great job of replacing some of the stuff they've lost, and Byram and Tuck, and there's definitely going to be some question marks about those two departures, and the goaltending's a question mark. I think it's definitely Buffalo.
1: What's more likely to happen next season? Is it Matthew Schaefer winning the Norris Trophy or Connor Bedard finishing top five in the Hart Trophy voting?
0: It's definitely Schaefer. Bedard's hurt.
2: This one's easy. Yeah. Schaefer winning the Norris. I mean, coming off an unbelievable Calder season, we saw Lane Hutson build on that same momentum when he won the Calder 2 years ago, have himself a Norris type of season, whether he won it or not or he didn't. He had a Norris type of season with the Montreal Canadiens, and I can see Schaefer definitely replicating the season and be better in his second year at the Islanders. Connor Bedard, top five vote for the Hart. I mean, one, he's going to miss the first month or two of the season, though, so that he's going to have to play catch up.
0: Yeah, it's basically two, impossible. Like, if you miss 15 games, you're not winning the Hart Trophy or finishing top five.
2: Yeah,
0: no way.
2: And I just, I don't know, like I don't get excited as he is about being in Chicago for him.
0: No, and also, yeah, exactly right. So he's hurt. He's going to miss a bunch of time. He's also not that good, like Hart Trophy good. And Chicago stinks. So there's a lot of things going up against Connor Bedard. Schaefer, however, our best friend. Ah, miss him. Hopefully he's having a nice morning so far. Probably training right now. This guy's in the gym.
2: Oh, yeah. He's probably listening. He's listening to us on the car ride to his gym training.
0: That's it. But do I think he's going to win the Norris? Probably not. But I think he's got a lot better of a chance than Bedard has to finish in the top five.
1: Same type of scenario here, but a bit more Leafs-centric. What's more likely for next season? Gavin McKenna winning the Calder or Austin Matthews finishing top five in goals scored?
2: Okay.
0: I would say Matthews finishing top five in goals scored is more likely than McKenna wins the Calder. But I think they're probably very similar as far as the odds would go, in that I think McKenna's one of five, six, seven guys who can win the Calder Trophy. I think Matthews to finish in the top five of the Rocket-Richard race, I mean, that should be, like, it should be a lock on paper, but it's the furthest thing from it.
2: Is it, though? Okay, so let's just reflect on what last year's goal-scoring leaderboard looked like, okay? McKinnon finished with 53, won the Rocket. Cole Caulfield scored 50, had 51. Connor McDavid had 48. And then there's four players tied at 45. Kaprizov, Jason Robertson, Wyatt Johnson. Wow, Dallas had 245 goal scorers on that team. I didn't even know that until now. And Macklin Celebrini at 45. So those are the top five goal scorers. So we're basically suggesting that Austin Matthews, to be top five, has to score 45 or more goals in the NHL next year. I'm not banking on that. I'm not banging. I think Matthews will be better this year, and it all depends on what system we see Jim Hiller implement with this group. But 45 goals, man. Again, like, you guys always poke fun at me of, like, you know, taking less on the goals for the Austin Matthews over-under. But it's hard to score 40-plus goals in the NHL every season. And is Matthews capable of it? Yes. What was the other one that I'm comparing it against? It's Matthews 45 or Gavin McKenna win rookie? Is that the question?
1: Yes.
2: I'm going Gavin McKenna to win the rookie of the year because I think he's going to have 60-plus points in his rookie season playing with this group of forwards.
0: 60-plus
2: points? Well, playing with this group of forwards, there's that potential to do it.
0: Wow. All right. Listen, I would love to see that. If Gavin McKenna has 60-plus points, the Leafs are definitely making the playoffs. That's for sure. Mm. That would be a very welcome sight. You had that.
2: But what did Demidov finish with this year? I believe Demidov had...
0: I think he was 60.
2: What did he have here? 62 points.
0: Wasn't his rookie season.
2: In his rookie year. Well, yeah, it was.
0: This year? Well, I guess he had... But he already played in the NHL. I know
2: he did. Okay, so
0: his rookie season.
2: Beckett Seneca had 60 points.
0: Yes.
2: Right? It's because those guys played with really good players.
0: He did. Again, maybe Gavin McKenna is playing with Matthews. Maybe he's playing with Tavares. Maybe he's playing with Nick Paul. Who knows? Well, that's something we need to wait for. But I would be surprised if Gavin McKenna didn't at least get an opportunity early on to perform at that level. And you're right. I mean, using those two players as comps, that would be a hell of a start for Gavin McKenna and the Toronto Maple Leafs. But I will give Austin Matthews the nod to finish top five in Hart Trophy.
2: I mean, have you seen Gavin McKenna? He is in the lab training right now.
0: With Celebrini, amongst others. Looking pretty good out there. That's a good camp to hang out at, that's for sure.
1: Which one is going to happen first? The Boston Red Sox, hottest team in baseball, winner of 14 games in a row, losing... Or Vladdy hits his next home run. Which one's going to happen first?
2: I'm going to say Red Sox lose a game because the Jays are playing at home. And Vladdy doesn't hit home runs at home. So it's almost inevitable that the Blue Jays or the Red Sox streak is going to come to an end sometime soon. They've hit 14 straight games. I mean, they should have lost yesterday. They got some late inning heroics.

0: trophy more? Who needs to win a Super Bowl more? Josh Allen or Lamar Jackson?
1: Josh Allen. Simple as that. I mean, with the way people still view Josh Allen, wasn't there quarterback rankings that just came out recently and Josh Allen was number one?
2: From like, ESPN, yes. Executives and scouts and coaches ranked Josh Allen first in the NFL.
1: So it's definitely Josh Allen. I think it would be detrimental for Josh Allen if he finished his career without a Super Bowl ring.
2: It would be very detrimental, yes. And for Lamar, too. I mean, let's not sell him short. Again, Lamar's got two MVPs to his name. Josh Allen more recently, for sure. Who needs the Super Bowl more? I mean, is there even an answer to that? Both of them need a Super Bowl, and the expectation is that they will get one, but neither has even been to a Super Bowl, let alone went one.
1: Yeah,
2: one. So that is problematic. I guess both Allen and Lamar have new coaching staffs leading the charge as well this season. So that could be something that could change things up. But I guess I would go with Allen for him because I think at this point right now, he is better than Lamar is.
1: Yeah.
2: But again, would I be shocked if Lamar tore the NFL apart and won another NFL MVP this year? I wouldn't. That's how good he is and his capabilities.
1: By the way, while we're on this NFL subject, was there anything more moronic done by a player in the NFL than what Cam Scatabo did on the weekend?
2: Why, there's a backflip at whatever.
1: This guy's coming off a high ankle sprain and ankle surgery and decides to do a backflip at Fanatics and basically bails on his injured leg. And it led many people to question whether or not he re-injured himself. Like, dude, what are you doing, man? Like,
2: so Cam Scatabo, an open tibia fracture, a ruptured deltoid ligament, a right ankle dislocation in week 8, and he's showing off on stage.
1: Like doing backflips.
2: Yeah, that is not the
1: most at Fanatics. Like, what are you doing, man?
2: Yeah, you get a couple drinks and you use some
1: stupid just things. Dumb, man. Just dumb.
2: Yeah, not a wise choice from old Cammy. What's next?
0: Last one from me today, gentlemen. Who is going to have a better season between these two NFC East quarterbacks? Jalen Hurts or Jaden Daniels?
1: Oof. This is a good one. And I guess it all depends on how you feel about each team, right? Do you feel like the Commanders are going to have a bounce back? Do you feel like Philly is going to continue to play for their coach and be a dominant team in the NFC East? I think Dallas is a really good team to win the NFC East this year. Look at the offensive weapons that they still have with CeeDee Lamb and George Pickens and Jake Ferguson, and they've got a good running game. They got Dak still throwing the ball. If I had to pick one, I'm going to say Jaden Daniels because to me there's more upside there with him considering the injury-plagued year he had last year coming off his incredible rookie season. I just think with Jalen Hurts, like, even though they got rid of, you know, one of the problems on their team the wide receiver that they traded.
2: Oh, you're talking about A.J. Brown?
1: A.J. Brown.
2: I don't think A.J. Brown was a problem. I think he's one of the best receivers in the league. I think you'd love to have him. Their problem was their offensive coordinator and some of the play calling.
1: There was clearly a problem between Hurts and A.J. Brown. So does that relieve Jalen Hurts from some of the pressures that maybe he faced in that offense with the offensive coordinator and A.J. Brown barking in his ear nonstop? Maybe, but I don't know. I didn't like what I saw to Jalen Hurts' arm in decision making last year. A lot of his success was because of the way he used his legs. I'm still going to take Jaden Daniels on this one.
2: Yeah, I would take Jalen Hurts. I just think Jaden Daniels coming off that injury, even when he was healthy last year, didn't look very good. I like what the Eagles have done around Jalen Hurts and getting a new off. I believe Sean Mannion is their new OC. They're replacing Kevin Petullo, so that's something that could work out well for them. And they draft a receiver in the first round, and we'll see if he's able to replicate what A.J. Brown was able to do. I mean, that's obviously a tall
1: task. Is it Mekhi Lemon that they drafted?
2: Mekhi Lemon, yeah, from USC. So

0: They have made some moves with the receiver. They've got Saquon Barkley there. They've got a great offensive line. I think Philly, big bounce back after what was a very difficult season offensively this year, led by Jalen Hurts, fringe NFL MVP candidate.
1: Wow.
0: You heard it here first. You heard it here first. That's what I believe Jalen Hurts could be. He almost won it a couple years ago. I think like 3-4 years ago. I think Mahomes, the last Mahomes NFL MVP season was the culprit for Jalen Hurts, who I think hurt his shoulder at the end of the regular season, but he was a heavy favorite to win it and has not won one and may never win one, but maybe this is the year he could get himself back into the mix. Keegan Mathison in an hour.
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3: Just one crash on the highway, and it's 401 eastbound the express past Markham Road. They're still doing a cleanup, blocking the right lane as heavy delays continue as you head downtown this morning, and heavy rainfall around the GTA in some spots. Crash investigations continue at last check. Bathurst south of the 401 is closed. Same eastbound Lawrence past Markham Road. Another northbound Islington past Rathburn, and spotted a collision Eglinton east of Spadina. 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From the News Talk 1010 Traffic Center, I'm Dan Dealey.
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24: You ain't first, you're last.
0: Looks like the rain has subsided and the thunderstorms from this morning, which is great because it was rather ominous outside for quite the period of time. But I think it's going to rain all day, Coco, so no golf for me today. And I don't really have much planned this afternoon. And I was thinking about going to see The Odyssey, the new Christopher Nolan movie with Matt Damon, amongst others, by myself. Pigeon or peacock decision?
1: Massive pigeon. Massive. I think that would be detrimental to you, I think.
0: Detrimental to me. Why is that?
1: Movie by yourself, man? Who does that?
0: You know who does that is Noodles.
1: What?
0: And Noodles is a cool dude. No one would ever say anything negative about Noodles.
1: Chance,
0: we love Jamie.
1: Man.
0: Noodles does go to movies by himself.
1: Why?
0: Because he likes it.
1: I don't know, like... movies feels like something to do with a companion.
0: Mm-hmm.
1: A friend.
0: Generally speaking, that is the case. But it's Odyssey. I don't need to talk to anybody during the Odyssey.
1: Yeah, but you're not talking to the person you go with anyways. You're watching the movie together. You're sharing a popcorn. You're sharing nachos. You're holding hands if it's a guy
0: holding
1: or a
0: hands.
1: Girl you're going with.
0: Yeah. Holding hands.
1: Hugging.
0: Hugging.
1: Yes. Or cuddling. Well, they do have those love seats now in the
0: really?
1: Some of the theaters, don't they?
0: I have not seen those. I don't know. I haven't been. I don't think I've been to a movie. Actually, I did see Racewalkers, which was great last week.
1: Well, some of these theaters have like VIP seatings now, and they have like family seats and love seats and single seats for guys like you who decide to go by themselves.
0: I think I'm going to go. I'm excited. I've got a great day planned. And hit the gym, then go see The Odyssey, then maybe meet up with some of the fellas for dinner tonight. That's the plan. I will report back tomorrow.
1: I'm jealous.
0: About how my solo movie-going experience goes.
1: Well, have you ever gone to a movie by yourself?
0: I don't... Actually, once, yes. So I used to work... You know when you go to a grocery store and there's people giving out free samples sometimes?
1: Yeah, you were one of those guys?
0: So this was a job I had maybe in 2010. I think it was before I worked at TSN, and I was such a horrible employee. Here's what I did. I went to the store, I set up the thing, and then I just left. And I went to see Moneyball. Whenever Moneyball was in theaters, that was the last time I saw
1: it. You set up the free food station and just left? Who was replenishing that?
0: There was nobody. I didn't even set up the food. I was such a scumbag employee. Eventually, obviously, I got fired. I just didn't care because I'm an entitled piece of garbage. At least I was at that time. And I remember exactly there was whatever grocery store we set up at, there was a movie theater right next door and Moneyball went. I wanted to see Moneyball, obviously.
1: Okay.
0: And yeah, I just went and left the setup and went to see Moneyball instead. That's what I did.
1: Wow.
0: That
1: you
0: was
1: couldn't find a friend to come join you?
0: Well, no. I was skipping work to go to Moneyball. I was getting paid. I was on the clock,
1: Get one of your other buddies to skip work and do it, too.
0: Yeah. But now I'm good. I'm good. I'm excited. It's going to be a great day. I might hit Bulk Barn before. I'm not paying full movie prices.
1: Dude,
0: that
1: used to be the go-to thing for me in summer times when we used to do, like... Remember at theaters, they used to have, like these special prices on Tuesdays? I don't know what the name of them was, but like it was half off Tuesday or
0: maybe 2-for-1 Tuesday.
1: 2-for-1 Tuesday. I don't know, but there was a discounted rate at the movie theater on a certain day. I think it was Tuesdays or Wednesdays, and this was the middle of the summertime, so you'd go in and be packed. But I used to go to the Woodbine Center when they had the theaters there, and right beside the theater was Bulk Barn. But you go into Bulk Barn, you load up bags of candy, and you walk into the theater with it.
0: Bulk Barn is elite.
1: I don't think you could do that anymore, can you?
0: What are they going to do, pat me down? I'm definitely – dude, Cause goes to movies with, like, cases of wine. I think it's totally fine. We're going to hit Bulk Barn, some sweets, maybe some almonds, chocolate-covered almonds. One of my favorite snacks. I'm very excited for today. I think it's going to be a great day. Great day. I'm very excited for the movie as well. My biggest problem has been avoiding the spoilers for the movie. I don't want to hear anybody talk about it.
1: Yeah.
0: And I have some friends who went and they were talking about it last week when we were out. I'm like, stop. I don't want to be biased in any way. I want to experience this myself because this is a transcendent film. This is, again, people are saying a lock to win the best picture at the Academy Awards in March or April, whenever that is. So I'm excited. I'm very, very excited. And I'm going to have a great time by myself.
1: So you've made up your mind. You're doing it.
0: The fact that you discouraged me from doing it, but a true man of esteem says he approves, and that man is Mark Rowe. Mark Rowe.
1: So for you to go to a movie by yourself, why don't you ask Mark if he'd come with you?
0: Mark lives in Stouffville.
1: And?
0: I live downtown Toronto. That's very far from each other. But
1: what theater? What theater are you going to?
0: I'm just gonna walk to Scotiabank at like right by our old studio on 299 Queen.
1: There's a theater there?
0: Yeah, Scotiabank.
1: Oh, that's right. Yeah. That's right. So, there is there.
0: Yeah, Scotiabank Theater. I'll be there. 2 o'clock showing. Text me.
1: You know what? I hope somebody who's listening right now reaches out to you and says, "Hey, man, I'm not gonna let you do that on your own. I'll come with you."
0: No, they're not invited. It's a solo mandate for yours truly today. It's going to be a blast. I can't wait. See, Mark Rowe agrees with me. He approves.
3: And I'm a smooth guy.
0: Thank you.
1: Yeah. You are, Mark. How'd you find
0: that? I don't know how he found that. I'm very curious. But it's an accurate assessment of the situation. So great day. Yeah. Full review of The Odyssey. No, I would never do that to The Odyssey.
1: How long is this movie?
0: 3 hours.
1: Ooh.
0: Yeah, it's a long one. It's a grind.
1: Ooh. Wow.
0: I know. All right. Don't have the attention span for
1: by that. Yourself. 3 hours by yourself.
0: Oh, yeah.
1: Wow.
0: It's going to be beautiful.
1: Just draw an L on your forehead.
0: Yeah. That's right. We'll find some wine. I'll see if I get some recommendations from
1: Cause should be available to come with, you know?
0: His radio show starts at 2 o'clock.
1: Oh, that's right.
0: You forgot about how radio station operates.
1: Is he on today?
0: I have no idea. But we were supposed to go to the Argos game in a couple weeks, Cause, and I was like, oh, yeah, I'm actually going to the cottage. I'm like, what are you talking about? I thought we had plans. It's hard to get people to go to Argos games these days.
1: Have you gotten invited to his cottage yet? Because I know I've just looked at the mail the other day. I still haven't seen the
0: invite. I was invited to his cottage like 13 years ago, and I declined, and I've not been invited back since. So
1: that's your loss, I guess. That's
0: his loss. I'm a great cottage guy. I'm awesome at cottages. Used to have one myself, but sadly no longer the case. Nate Thompson in 30 minutes. Talk some NHL with him. We'll talk some NHL on the other side. Connor Bedard speaking for the first time, and he's doing some recruiting of a Chicago Blackhawks great. That's next.
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5: Let's start off the highway where we have three crash closures continuing. Bathurst south of the 401, another eastbound Lawrence past Marker Road, and northbound Islington past Rathburn. Lawrence west of Kingston Road, a collision spotted there. Same at Dixon and Kipling, and at Eglinton east of Spadina as the rainfall continues around the GTA and the crash cleanup. 401 East Express past Markham Road, right lane blocked. 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

0: Getting a lot of support for my movie-going adventure today. Shout-out to Andrew, says goes to the movies all the time. Loves going solo. That's what I'm going to be doing today. It's going to be a delightful
1: Why don't you and Andrew connect and go together?
0: No, I don't want to. I love Andrew. He's a faithful listener of the show and of this radio station, but I'm going by myself, and it's decided. And I'm very, very much looking forward to today's festivities, the audience. Can't wait. It's going to be a great time.
1: Okay.
0: Going to be a great, great time. And for Connor Bedard, I think he's feeling pretty great right now. $15 million a year for the next 5 years.
1: Must be nice.
0: If you just got a $15 million contract per season at TSN, I know that's a little on the low end for people like you, TSN hockey analysts.
1: That'd be like
0: going out
1: Frankie
0: buying something.
1: Money.
0: Yeah, well, obviously Frankie is the highest paid person at TSN, but aside from him, would you go out and buy something just sick right off the hop? I don't know what that would be, but.
1: If I had a $15 million contract coming to me?
0: Mm-hmm.
1: Absolutely, buddy.
0: Yeah.
1: I'd be.
0: Well, what would be the first thing you would buy? Is there something that comes to mind immediately? To treat yourself to something spectacular?
1: Probably a cottage.
0: Yeah, that's a good one.
1: Something I can escape to and just have, like, everything that you could possibly want there to have, you know, fun, whether it's like stuff on the water or like a pool or a sports court that you can just live up there and just enjoy the incredible
0: Muskoka
1: life
0: experience.
1: Up north. Yeah.
0: Do you think Scott Lawton would invite you over to his cottage if you had a cottage in Muskoka?
1: Well, he's owned one for 2 years, and I still haven't gotten an invite, so I don't know what would change.
0: I think Connor Bedard's going to get a cottage. It's probably in Kelowna. He's a West Coast guy. That's where the West Coast rich, the elite, like to cottage in Kelowna. But Bedard has to be feeling pretty good about himself, minus the injury to his shoulder. And why don't we quickly take a listen to what Bedard had to say with regards to how he's feeling physically.
2: Yeah, it's feeling good. Obviously almost 2 weeks from, you know, the surgery now, and, just kind of, you know, grinding, doing everything I can to, you know, hopefully make it as, you know, good and speed as I can, but, obviously still pretty early, but, it's feeling good. So, just kind of day by day, you know, it's not a good feeling, of course, at first. And, you know, you're just trying to figure out what the best steps are for, you know, myself and, obviously talking to people in the organization, everything, and seeing what, you know, what route to go. But, you know, end of the day, once it happens, you can't change it. So, you know, just try to attack it, you know, with a good mindset and, you know, try to do everything I can, like I said, to make it go as smooth as possible. But, you know, initially there's obviously frustration and no one wants to get hurt. But, you know, now all I can do is just, you know, approach it one day at a time and do the best I can in that way.
1: I can tell you one thing. I can tell you one thing. The rehab is feeling a lot better knowing that there's no pressure of going out to perform this year, knowing that you've got to lock in a nice, secure contract that he just got at $15 million over 5 years, because now, you know, the rehab's like, okay, just let it happen, right? You don't have to force anything. I don't have to rush anything. You just let the process happen, knowing that you can just focus on getting better, not having to focus on performing at a high level or getting back to performing at a high level. And I think for Connor Bedard, this has to be absolutely killing him inside, because this guy is a hockey nerd. And when I use that term, I use it in a very positive way, because if you watch any of the videos or you know any of his, you know, his background, this guy loves shooting pucks. Every day shoots hundreds of pucks. And when he's on the shelf now with a shoulder injury, what the hell is he doing with himself?
0: Probably just skating, I would imagine, right? Which
1: well,
0: is
1: it's
0: gotta
1: not
0: be
1: shooting pucks, which is something that he absolutely loves to do, and, you know, works on his release and works on his, you know, his craft of, you know, in and out of sticks and stuff like that. You've seen the videos and you know the people, if you know the people that train with him, they say the same thing, man. This guy is a hockey nerd. He lives and dies hockey 24/7. And I don't know if that's good or bad for him, but, you know, this is definitely a tough reality for him, knowing that He can't be doing the things that he loves and the things that he's so routine to because he's got a rehab from a shoulder injury.
0: Yeah, it can't be easy. Again, especially in the summertime too. Like the rehabbing from a shoulder surgery in the middle of July must be the most depressing thing for a hockey player. But he did get paid, and there was a lot of questions about how that came to be, right? And Leo Carlson, the $18 million offer sheet that he received from Philadelphia, ultimately matched by the Anaheim Ducks. Bedard was asked how that affected what he ultimately did with Chicago, and here's what he said.
2: Yeah, I mean, you know, I'm very happy with the amount of money I'm making. You know, it's a lot. And, you know, I think just with that, obviously the offer sheet's different as well. You know, with, a team trying to, you know, take a guy, it's going to be a different value. So, but for me, I wasn't that didn't change anything I was thinking. You know, like I've said so much and it's not anything fake. Chicago's kind of really, you know, the only place I want to play in.
0: It's not really true. Again, if Leo Carlson doesn't sign for the $18 million, Bedard's not getting 50. He might get like 13 or 12, right?
1: No, there was talks of him getting 10.
0: Maybe 10, yes. And obviously he was boosted, but I think the fact that he didn't take an offer sheet says a lot about the commitment to Chicago, which I do believe is factual. But I also believe that Carlson's contract affected how much money Bedard made as well.
1: So let me just elaborate on the offer sheet thing. And we've talked a lot about it, including, you know, got into a discussion yesterday with Pat Morris on what type of strategy is used when these offer sheets are presented. And you wonder how much the CBA is going to change now moving forward with the rules and regulations around the offer sheets, because it's anything over $10 million is four first round picks. And you wonder if because now we're going to see the escalation in salaries, do those platforms still exist in the new CBA that moves forward where, you know, are you giving up a second round pick for something around, you know, under $5 million and so on and so forth? And the reason why I say that is because, you know, when you're looking at a guy like Connor Bedard, even let's just focus on Leo Carlson. The reason why the Philadelphia Flyers did what they did is because they looked at Anaheim, and everything about what's been reported about Anaheim is Anaheim doesn't do signing bonuses. And if you look at the way that the contract was constructed, it was heavily signing bonus, and obviously the salary was heavily escalated. And that's the strategy that the Philadelphia Flyers used in presenting this offer sheet, is saying, hey, we're going to pick a team that doesn't do business the way teams like Philly would or other teams would, and we're going to try to use that to acquire the player and obviously overpay him massively. And it forced Anaheim to change their way of doing business to keep the player. And so now if you're looking at a guy like Bedard, well, how are you going to be creative with that offer sheet that's going to think, or it's going to make Chicago think about walking away from the player, right? Clearly, if somebody offered Connor Bedard $15 million a year over 5 years, and they did it with the massive amount of bonuses, you're not putting Chicago in a tough position to think about walking away from it, because it's something that they do, right? So
0: yes,
1: something has to change in the CBA where, you know, moving forward, how do they change the compensation based on the new salaries that are going to be introduced in the NHL? Like, instead, is it $15 million where you offer four first-round picks, or is it still $10 million?
0: Yeah, no, that's a fair thing. Again, the CBA is in place until 2030, so nothing's changing in that respect. But, yeah, we still got four more years of this.
1: And I think, as Pat explained about the CBA, some of the other offer sheets that you're going to have to look at, I mean, clearly this was a one-off because you saw four first-round picks get actually presented. But it's the guys that are in the $5-6 million range that are only, you know, cost you a second round pick.
0: Yeah. Barrett Hayton, the example there with Utah and New Jersey.
1: Yeah.
0: And that was the second round pick that would have been a byproduct of that. But I guess with regards to Bedard, would you rather have Bedard or Leo Carlson going forward?
1: Leo Carlson.
0: So I think it's pretty close. Like, but you can make the case for either. And I would imagine that if there was a team out there that was willing, that we know there were at least four teams out there willing to give Leo Carlson the deal that he got for, was it 5 years, 18 million, so what's that, 90 million. The same thing was out there for Bedard as well, if he wanted to take it, but he didn't want to take it. He wanted to stay in Chicago and wanted to work with the Blackhawks.
1: My understanding around the Connor Bedard situation is that clearly he was a topic of an offer sheet, but there was hesitancy with teams around presenting an offer sheet now because of his injury, his health status moving forward, and, you know, what it was going to look like coming out of it. So I think the Carlson one was more of a sure thing, right, where you knew what you were getting with the player, especially watching him play in the playoffs last year, where Connor Bedard, there was still – and look, I mean, again, the player has to be willing to sign it. Leo Carlson signed that contract, and obviously you know why. I mean, it was a massive overpay that he received, and I do know that there was one other team that presented an offer sheet, and with the teams that present the offer sheets, they don't know what every other team is doing, right? And so my understanding is that the Carolina Hurricanes were one of those other teams that presented an offer sheet to Leo Carlson. I don't know what the salary was, but clearly it wasn't anything close to what the Philadelphia Flyers.
0: It could have also been a longer-term deal as well, which I don't think Carlson would be interested in either, for obvious reasons. He wants to go back to the table at 26 years old and stack a bunch of cash, much like Bedard will. But yeah, I think it speaks a lot to the commitment that Bedard has with the Blackhawks organization. And could he have gotten $3 million more per season out of Chicago? Absolutely, if he wanted to. But he didn't. He thought $15 million was fair, and I agree with that. And for him, I think that shows a dedication to the organization and a dedication to winning with that organization. Now, is that going to pay off for Chicago? Probably not. Seems pretty far-fetched they're winning anything anytime soon. But for Carlson, he took the maximum amount of money that he could get, and that came via offer sheet, and Anaheim decided to match it. And I guess we'll have to wait and find out who's next in line to usurp Leo Carlson as the highest-paid player in the NHL. It's Carlson, it's Kaprizov, and it's Bedard, the three highest-paid players in the National Hockey League in 2026. This hour, first up, is brought to you by 2-for-1 Pizza's large two-topping pizza special. Two delicious toppings, one large pizza, just $12.99. Call 2-for-1. Oh, 2-for-1. We've got Keegan Matheson joining the program in about 30 minutes. Talk about the Jays, who lose again. 8 games under .500 are the Toronto Blue Jays.
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4: This crash cleanup continues on the 401 East Express past Markham Road, blocking the right lane, and same with the delays on the rest of the majors. Do have a crash on the 407 westbound, approaching the 418 right lane block. Eglinton East to Spadina, collision spotted there, but we still have the investigations. Bathurst south of the 401 closed, eastbound Lawrence past Markham Road closed, and northbound Islington past Rathburn still closed. 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

0: number 3 Tuesday morning. Ah, there's the sun poking its head out on this rainy Tuesday, but we're getting better. We're getting better weather-wise, and we are rocking and rolling here in the third hour. First up, brought to you by Lease Busters, Nate Thompson, Keegan Matheson, later this hour. Yesterday, we were at the Smile Zone Foundation annual celebrity golf tournament, which was a massive, massive success. Congratulations to everybody involved on yet another incredible, incredible day and a bunch of money raised for the Smile Zone Foundation, one of the most worthwhile causes out there, bringing smiles to the faces of kids in very low-pressure environments. It's just such an incredible incredible tournament, incredible charity that they've got going on. So again, congratulations to everybody involved. But while I was there, Coco, playing with my group, one of the guys asked me a very fascinating question about the Toronto sports scene, which has changed dramatically over the last 6 months, right? The Leafs had a miserable season, but they have had quite the off season, and there's a lot of people who believe the Leafs could make
1: a lot
0: the
1: of changes.
0: Yeah. Kawhi Leonard may or may not be a Toronto Raptor. Still waiting to find out what happens there. And the Toronto Blue Jays have fallen off a cliff and now are one of the worst teams in the American League. So the question posed to me yesterday was, if you had to bet on one of those three teams to win a championship first, who would it be and why? And I stood there and said, wow, that is a difficult question to answer. I have no idea. Where would you cast your vote?
1: Well, clearly I wouldn't answer based on this season because I don't think any of those three teams are going to win a championship this season. But if I had to predict the next 5 to 10 years...
0: Do it.
1: That's a good one, man.
0: Do it.
1: I'm going to say the Maple Leafs.
0: I said the Leafs, too. The Leafs were my answer.
1: Just because, I mean, the Raptors had their run in 2019, and, you know, the way the star players, you know, change teams every year, it's they're never choosing Toronto, right? And is Toronto close to being championship caliber? I think they're close to being a very good playoff contender.
0: Right, yeah, if you have Kawhi and Scotty Barnes and Colin Murray Boyles, you're going to be dangerous in the playoffs.
1: Yeah, you're going to be a playoff contender.
0: Can you really win the NBA championship?
1: And what we're feeling right now is completely different than the last time Kawhi Leonard joined the Raptors, where the Raptors at that time were built more to be a championship contender. They just needed one more piece, and that piece was a combination of Kawhi arriving and LeBron departing.
0: Very true.
1: Eastern Conference.
0: Very true.
1: Right? So that's what made you feel a little bit more confident in believing that the Raptors had a chance to win a championship. I like what the Raptors have built, rebuilt, and I think being a playoff contender is something legit. I think if you look at the Maple Leafs, and again, a lot of this conversation is going to depend on the future of Austin Matthews too, right? Like, does he stay? Does he go?
0: Even if he stays, what is he? That's the better question.
1: Yeah, that's a good question.
0: Because the last 2 years, Austin Matthews hasn't been anywhere close to a superstar player.
1: Right, but what he is he's a really good player, right? Mm-hmm. And so is William Nylander. When you have really good players, it makes players around them better. So it helps everybody else, helps the group get better quicker, faster. And two, gives you a chance to win. Now, is Austin Matthews a player that you could feel confident in saying can help you win a championship? I want to believe that. But up until this point, I think there's a lot of people that would disagree with that because he hasn't been able to lead the team to the next level as the captain of this team. But you look at, you know, adding a guy like McKenna, introducing Easton Cowan as a full-time guy. You look at their goaltenders with Bobrovsky and Stolarz, even Akhtyamov, who just helped win a Calder Cup for them. The question marks still are on defense with this group. And who knows with this new crop of defensemen that they just drafted and, you know, maybe some of the guys that they can find in their minor league system can come up and be big time factors for them, and you know, whether Morgan Riley is still part of the fold or not. But I think there's a little bit more there. For the Jays, I think that was their run last year and they missed out on it.
0: Yeah,
1: because I don't see Vladdy returning to that form.
0: Vladdy is like the least of my worries when it comes to the next 5-10 years of the Jays. I just look at it right now. They've got Cease and Yesavage next year in the rotation and nothing else. Like Gosman, Bieber, I don't know, Cody Ponce, is he pitching next year? Maybe, maybe not. Yeah. I don't know what you can expect from him. He barely, how many innings did he pitch this year before he blew out his knee on that weird play? He's signed, but there's a lot of question marks in the rotation going forward. And yet Cease, Yesavage is a great start. Next year, they're opening the World Series this year. So, and then you have George Springer, who's probably gone. Varsho, probably gone. Like, there's a lot of different holes that they have to fill. Next year, I believe they're paying Andrés Giménez close to $24 million. Guy can't hit. Can't hit. And defensively, he's fallen off a little bit, too. So that's not a great situation that they have there. Yeah, Okamoto's there. That's great. And Alejandro Kirk has signed long-term. But I don't feel great about looking at the Jays and saying, yeah, they can get right back to being a contender for the to win a World Series just based on what we've seen this year and based on what they've got contractually for the next few years. So throw this up as a poll question, Arad. I think the answer is the Maple Leafs. I do think that if I was trying to handicap it currently, the Leafs, some good things that they've got going on. I can't believe I'm saying this out loud. And again, there's still so many question marks with the Leafs as well. It's not like they're devoid of question marks. Bobrovsky, is he going to be good or is he going to be what he was last year? I don't know.
1: Yeah.
0: Darren Radish emerges last year as one of the most potent offensive performers on the blue line. Can he replicate that, 75% of that, this year with the Leafs? I hope so. We'll find out. Matthews, what is he? McKenna, what type of impact can he make early on in his career? There's a lot of questions with all three of these teams. Probably the biggest one is Kawhi Leonard actually coming? And if he's not, I mean, don't even bother. Like, they're not even part of this. They're not even part of this question of the Toronto Raptors. There's no hope in hell they're anywhere close to competing for an NBA title. But it is a really fascinating time in the Toronto sports scene because things have changed so dramatically over even the last 2 months. As soon as the Leafs won the draft lottery, everything changed because there was a world in which they had to give away their first round pick to Boston. And instead, they get the number one overall pick and things have changed.
1: And that's why, like, if the Leafs didn't win the first overall pick and didn't get Gavin McKenna, like, who knows how different this team would look? Who knows what type of conversation we would be having about this team? But that's what gives me a little bit of optimism is that usually when you get the first overall pick, you're adding a significant player. And I truly believe that Gavin McKenna is a significant player. Whether he turns out to be that this year or over the next 3 to 5 years, I think the trajectory for him is really high for me. Like I've watched this guy play throughout junior hockey. I didn't follow him that closely in college hockey last year, but you know, speaking to people, like when you average the amount of points he did in a college season, it's still a really productive season. It's hard to produce that many points in college hockey, and he did it. And so, you know, again, that's why I feel that way is because I truly believe that getting the first overall pick with and adding a player like McKenna to your franchise for the next 10 to 15 years, just like it did when they added Matthews. Everyone was printing newspaper articles about how many Stanley Cups this team would win. I don't necessarily think you need to go that far. I just want to see the Maple Leafs win one Stanley Cup. And even if they don't win it, get there. So at least we're watching them in it.
0: That would be nice.
1: And I think of the three teams, I think that's a team I feel a little bit more optimistic about.
0: Yeah, and I think Scotty Barnes, the way that he played in the playoffs this year as the go-to guy. He was the best player in that series against Cleveland. Cleveland has Donovan Mitchell. Cleveland has James Harden, who, of course, perennially chokes in the postseason. But Barnes was unbelievable. If Kawhi does make his way to Toronto and he does stay healthy, could the Raptors make a run? Yeah, for sure. For sure. And could they get to an Eastern Conference final where he'd play the Knicks or the Celtics or the Sixers or who knows, maybe LeBron in the Heat with Giannis? Yeah. It could happen. Could the Raptors win that series if everything comes together? Yes. But over the long haul, I like what Toronto Maple Leafs are building. Mm-hmm. And the Blue Jays seem to be going in the exact opposite direction, which is very, very unfortunate. More on the Jays with Keegan Mathison in about 20 minutes. We've got Kyle Bond joining the show at 9 a.m. to talk about some footy as well. And standing by on the other side is Nate Thompson, longtime NHLer, NHL Network radio analyst, making his first up debut. That's next here in Hour 3.
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3: Although maybe problem-free in the majors, it is slow. South 404 DVP, especially approaching Shepherd to Don Mills, eastbound on the Gardner, reaching Park Lawn, a little slow. 401 doing its thing. Even South 427, thanks in part to the ongoing construction near the 409. But we have ongoing crash investigations. Bathurst south of the 401, another eastbound Lawrence past Markham Road, and at northbound Islington past Rathburn. 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From the News Talk 1010 Traffic Center, I'm Dan Dealey.
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0: Continues. Aaron Karolnik, Carlo Koliakovo. Man, am I getting some pushback on my suggestion and your suggestion that the Toronto Maple Leafs are the team between the Leafs, the Raptors, and the Blue Jays closest to a championship? Some very bad words have been uttered in my group chat about the suggestion from us.
1: Okay, what are their suggestions?
0: The Raptors is the general consensus.
1: How?
0: The team that is closest. Well, I mean, it's pretty simple. How? Kawhi, Barnes, Colin Murray Boyles. That's how.
1: Okay. So let's expand on this. The New York Knicks just won a championship. Are they going anywhere anytime soon?
0: No, I wouldn't think so.
1: Okay.
0: There's a lot of depth. There's a lot of depth.
1: The Philadelphia 76ers just are building a super team again with the acquisition of Jaylen Brown. And what if they add LeBron James? 76ers going anywhere?
0: That would be nasty.
1: Okay.
0: No, I understand. You don't have to go through it. But the same thing can apply in the Eastern Conference in the NHL. There's a lot of good teams there, too, that the Leafs would have to vie against.
1: Yeah, but again, the Maple Leafs just added a first overall pick.
0: They did.
1: This is why we're arguing, or at least giving our opinion on why we believe the Leafs are the I wouldn't say the closest, but maybe the most first
13: likely.
1: Team.
13: Most likely. And the craziest thing is it seems like both of us think the Jays are last. And this is a team that was just in Game 7 of the World Series last year.
1: They
13: did.
1: They missed their chance. They very well may have.
13: And 8 games under .500 are the Jays. More on that with Keegan Mathison in about 15 minutes. Let's bring in his first up debut. It is longtime NHL or NHL Network radio analyst Nate Thompson here on the show. What's up, Nate?
14: What's up, guys? It's bright and early here, about 5:15 over on the West Coast, and I'm happy to be here with you, fans, always.
1: Wow, look at you. Soldier. Yeah. Soldier for us.
13: Are you an early riser? I mean, we could call you a little bit in our 7 o'clock hour. I mean, 4:30 in the morning radio appearances. I think we could probably arrange that, Nate.
14: I mean, it's just, you know, there's no hockey going on, the World Cup's over, it's like, you know, I might as well get up early, maybe go work out after this, but let's talk some hockey, why not, fellas, you know?
1: Wow. Look, good for you, man. Are you a guy that's like routinely getting up at this hour, you do a morning workout before your day starts?
14: Absolutely not. Nope, not right now. Nope.
13: Dude, you're retired. You're just chilling. You got to soak up the retirement. Well, you did that for 20 years, right? I mean, I'm sure the summer workouts were something that were critical to you keep sticking around the NHL for more than 800 games. And we've been talking a lot about the Leafs this morning, certainly in comparison to some of the other Toronto teams. What do you make of what the Maple Leafs have been able to accomplish this offseason? And do you view them as a team that can make the postseason this year?
14: I do. And I think, John Chaika, Matt Sundin, you know, in company, the new boss crew, I guess you would say, has done a great job on the fly. I mean, to be able to get, first overall pick obviously was fortunate. But then on top of that, to go out and get Darren Radish, who I think this guy is the number one, number two defenseman in the league. And the Leafs haven't had a player like that in a long time, especially a guy on the power play with the biggest shot as he has. And then on top of it, I think the bonus, you know, to go out and get Sergei Bobrovsky. Yeah, I understand he's an older goalie, but, you know, this guy, he's a future Hall of Famer, the way he takes care of his body. And to have a guy like that on your back end, on your in net, I think the Leafs also haven't had a goalie like that with that demeanor where it just, you know, Sergei Bobrovsky is not a guy that a lot phases him. So I think overall what the Leafs did, you know, it puts them in playoff talk with a very competitive Atlantic division. But I think the Leafs, where they were when the season ended and where they are now, I think the Leafs are in a good position. And, you know, I think if you look at their overall lineup and the other acquisitions of, you know, Colton Sissons and, refresh my memory. I think it's Brandon Duhame. You know, these guys are...
13: A lot of guys.
1: Bluger.
14: These guys, except Teddy Bluger, yeah, these guys are hard to play against, but these guys are players that teams have won with. So I think when you add guys like that to a lineup, you know, it does. It changes the complexity of the lineup. It helps guys that, you know, maybe aren't guys that, you know, drag people into the fight. But I think these guys, they have players now that do that. And I like the overall look of the Leafs lineup compared to what it was, you know, in last season.
13: Yeah, I mean, there's got to be a lot of excitement heading into this year for the Leafs, who open up on September 29th in the 84-game regular season. Just what everyone was asking for, more regular
1: season. Nate Thompson wanted 84 games. They gave it to him.
13: That's right. But another big subject around the NHL is some of the players who remain unsigned. And I think the most marquee name on that list is Patrick Kane. And I heard Connor Bedard talking yesterday about Kane and how he'd love to have him back in Chicago. Certainly Buffalo seems to be a team of interest as well. Why do you think Kane is still pulling a LeBron James here and is just waiting for his next destination as opposed to actually picking it?
14: I don't know, guys. I mean, I wonder too. I wonder if there's a possibility of, you know, and you guys talk about training in this off season, training in summer. And Carlo, you would relate to this, where, you know, sometimes you get in the off season after playing a long time, and you don't have that drive like you had before, where, you know, sometimes working out can be more of a chore in the off season. So I wonder maybe if there's a chance he feels that, you know, I don't know if I want to play anymore, but I mean, for me, guys, the one that I would love for him, you know, I know going back to Chicago would be great, but I would love for him to go back to Buffalo and play there, especially the situation Buffalo's in. You know, they're a competitive team. They're a team that's a playoff team now. And to add a guy like Patrick Kane to the lineup and him to go home, that would be something special. So I think it could be a lot of things. I think if he could be weighing in on, you know, I think it could be term, you know, maybe, you know, I think it'd go either way. I think maybe he's thinking about retiring, or maybe he's going to, I'm going to play a couple more years and try to get a 2-year deal. So, it's interesting. It's taking this long, but I would really love for, myself selfishly for him to be a Buffalo Sabre.
1: Yeah, that'd be cool. I'm with you on that. You know, for him to go back home and play for the Sabres, who had an unbelievable year last year and looks like they're a team on the rise. When you look at the rest of the Atlantic Division, one team that you followed a little closely last year, did a couple games for them, was the Montreal Canadiens. And I was very critical of them at the trade deadline for not going out and doing more to take advantage of a Eastern Conference that was wide open. But they still got to the Eastern Conference final. They lose to Carolina. But are you surprised that the Habs haven't done more in this offseason, at least to address their second line center ice position? I know they took care of some in-house business. They extended Demidov, they extended Dobish to players, you know, worthy of new contracts, but are you surprised that the Habs haven't done more?
14: Not really, and I say that just because the more I followed this team last year, the more I followed, you know, what Kent Hughes has done, Jeff Gordon, you know, how Marty St. Louis has coached. You know, Kent Hughes has definitely preached over and over and over that he wants to make this team better, but he's not going to sacrifice the future. And I think you're seeing that, especially with, you know, how well he's done, you know, getting all these guys under a certain number, which is pretty incredible when you're seeing where the league is going and how he has this poor group of guys pretty much all under 10 million. And I think that, you know, he's also, you know, he has a lot of other good players, young players coming up as well. So I think that I'm not surprised, and I think he's not in a rush, and it seems like that's the case, and he's kind of waiting for more things to play out. And, you know, he has so many, you know, the Montreal Canadiens have so many assets as far as, you know, young prospects and picks and those things. So I think that I don't think Kent Hughes and Jeff Gordon are done. I think there will be more moves being made, and maybe it's just one of those things where we let see how things play out to start the season with Larkin. And, you know, I think that has a big play there. It almost seems to me, too, guys, that, you know, Larkin is kind of the piece that maybe, you know, everyone's kind of waiting for, and things will maybe move more off that. So it's just, it's for me, the Montreal Canadiens have been so patient, and you're seeing that this young core group of guys, and, you know, I think the way they would probably look at it as well is, you know, these guys are getting a year older, they're getting better, they're getting more mature, and these guys aren't even in their prime yet. So that's what's scary too, is this Montreal Canadiens team is, you know, they're Canada's team, I believe, right now, the future, and they could win a cup in the next few years.
13: Hard to dispute. Nate Thompson is our guest. We're talking about the state of the Atlantic Division in the NHL. Of course, Montreal still has $10 million in salary cap space. And you mentioned the name Dylan Larkin. That definitely makes sense. I know they're
1: it makes sense for everybody but him.
13: Detroit, well, that's true. Detroit also doesn't have a head of hockey operations in place at the moment. So I don't think Dylan Larkin's getting traded anytime soon until they hire that person, right? So that's definitely on the back burner. We await stuff like Connor Hellebuck and Morgan Riley. Like, these guys getting moved. Like, Nate, can you envision any type of blockbuster deal happening over the course of the offseason? Maybe something that we haven't been expecting, or a name that hasn't been brought up? Anyone come to mind for you?

0: little silly to vote only the three teams that that he's requested when there's just it can work so many different ways for other teams. So I just see Connor Hellebuck for me though is the one that really jumps out, and I see him getting moved before the start of the season, and I think off that, you know, a lot of chips could fall after that.
1: Yeah, it could be very well a domino effect around the NHL. Once one player moves, clarity emerges for other teams that may have been pursuing that player, whether it's Larkin or Riley or maybe somebody completely off the board. But we're going to have to wait. The middle of the summer is officially upon us, kind of a dead zone in the NHL, but could very well be resuscitated with a big transaction. Nate, thank you so much for getting up early for us. We really appreciate it. That is a very kind thing to do. It was awesome to have you on the show. And we'd love to have you back on, but I promise we will be calling you in the 9 o'clock hour of our show here on the East Coast. Right?
0: Perfect, guys. Well, it was my pleasure, and I'm more than happy to come on again. So
2: awesome, buddy. Thanks, man.
0: And a good rest of your show.
2: Thanks, buddy.
1: Thank you so much. That is Nate Thompson, longtime NHLer with the NHL Network. Does an awesome job there. And I guess he's like, all right, 5:15 radio hits. Sign me up, baby.
2: Yeah, no chance.
1: That's early. Yeah, I'd say thanks, but no thanks. Well, Rod just coerced him into doing it. No, Nate, you are coming.
2: Didn't ask.
1: No, it's not a choice. It's an obligation. Keegan Matheson on the other side to talk about everybody's favorite subject, the Toronto Blue Jays.
2: Oh, yeah, can't wait.
1: 500 are the Jays. They are 5.5 games out of a playoff spot. Carlo, you've said it's curtains.
2: It's done.
1: The playoff hopes
2: prove me wrong.
1: Evaporated. And we'll see if Keegan Matheson agrees with you when he joins us next.
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4: Busy but problem-free heading downtown right now on the majors. And we're looking at three major issues that happened a bunch of hours ago that's still ongoing, according to City of Toronto. Bathurst south of the 401 closed for a crash investigation. Another eastbound Lawrence past Markham Road. And a third northbound Islington past Rathburn. 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

0: Another new low for the Toronto Blue Jays last night, losing 7-1 to the Tampa Bay Rays. That is 6 runs in 4 games since returning from the All-Star break for the Toronto Blue Jays. And no coincidence, Coco, they are 1-3 in those ball games. Kevin Gausman on the hill tonight. Drew Rasmussen for Tampa, who's been one of the best starters in the American League, so it does not get any easier for the Jays. Are you calling tonight a must-win for Toronto?
1: I was calling Friday a must-win for the Jays. Yeah, every game's a must-win for the Jays right now.
0: They're getting closer and closer to the trade deadline as well, right? Yeah. And if you get to the deadline and you're 6.5, 7 games out, pretty clear they're going to be shipping some dudes out, right? Mm-hmm. Kevin Gausman, amongst others, maybe George Springer, maybe Dalton Varsho, the latter of whom doesn't really matter if they trade them or not. I mean, it's possible their replacements provide more production than the guys that they've had on the roster, and that's what has been so disconcerting about this ball club all year long. The best players from last year's team, the team that went all the way to Game 7 of the World Series, have been complete no-shows for the most part, save guys like me, Ernie Clement, and I don't know, that might be it. That might be it. It's been a tough watch, and we haven't been.
1: Well, Okamoto's been a bright spot.
0: Well, he wasn't on the team last year, but yes.
1: Okay,
0: Okamoto's been great.
1: You're right.
0: And Dylan
1: Cease
0: wasn't on the team last year, but it's been a tough go, man. And we have a man on the line whose job it is to go to every single one of these games to report on it from MLB.com.
1: Can
0: he loves his job right now. He loves his job right now. He's Keegan Matheson, who joins us on the program. Keegan, another smile on your face, I'm sure, last night leaving the ballpark, no?
2: It's another good day, fellas. I'm impressed. You got up to 3 players who have impressed this year. I think you beat me there. It's, man, oh, man. Another night at the ballpark. That was definitely one of the 162 MLB games they'll play this year, guys. They all look the same at this point. I am running out of words to say and to write about these games looking the same. But, man, for all the times we've talked about how something's got to change, it is not changing.
0: So, John Schneider, Carlo's been a little bit critical of him today. Some of his commentary post-game, not really laying the blame or laying into any of the players whose performance at the plate continues
1: not
0: to
1: real
0: be
1: not really showing any emotion like these losses are bothering him.
0: Are you surprised at the approach from Schneider considering the situation the Blue Jays find themselves in?
2: I think there's a big difference between what he says to me and what he says in the clubhouse. And I understand that creates kind of a disconnect with a lot of fans. You know, people like John Schneider said, they want to see him get up on the podium and have this profanity-riddled rant. And you know what? That might fire me up too. It would give me something to write about. And that's all I need these days. But I don't think that's ever going to be his play. You know, like I've covered John Schneider since he was a manager here, but also down through the minor leagues. And listen, that guy can get red in the face and light up a room. I promise you that. And I've seen it and I've heard it. But I don't think you're going to see it on the podium very much. And it gets to the problem, guys, of how players handle pressure in the big leagues. And I keep coming back to, like, if this was hockey or football, you just play harder, hit a guy, fight a guy. Like, you can try more. But I don't think you can try more in baseball. It'll screw you up. And if the Blue Jays in their clubhouse see the manager of the team losing his mind and starting to fray, I think that's kind of a domino effect, and everyone else falls apart after him. So John Schneider's job right now, and I don't envy it because he has to talk to me every day, which can't be great, but his job is to be the steady voice at the front of this and say one thing to us in the media and probably say a much more colorful thing in the clubhouse right now. And that that quote he had where, you know, everyone wants me to be ticked off right now, but I'm not going to be. Even in the moment, I was thinking, I don't know if this will play well, but it's probably the right thing to say until this really blows up. And then we'll have some blow-ups. We're probably getting close to that, guys. But, yeah, I don't envy that job these days.
1: So, Keegan, I mentioned during the show earlier that your preseason predictions that you had about this Blue Jays team, and one of them was John Schneider ejections. And you were at the halfway point during the All-Star break, you revisited that, and you were encouraging more John Schneider ejections. Wouldn't that be something to show you know, his emotions about how he feels about everything without having to express it into the media, like show it on the field that, you know, you're getting the players' attention?
2: Definitely. That's one small way this can happen. Like, that's as close as you can get as, like, going out to fight a guy, you know, in baseball. We've seen him do that once or twice. It was a few weeks back. He had that big, long one in Toronto where he got the standing ovation walking off the field. But then I think they just lost the game. You know, you need one of those to land. You need one, guys, like, remember last year in Sacramento, John Schneider had that ejection and he had to walk out through the outfield. And it was just this massive scene. And then Davis Schneider stepped up and hit a home run soon after. Like, that's what you need. You need to fire everyone up, but then have it work. And that's in there, man. John Schneider, I tell you, you guys have seen some of the heated ones in the big leagues. He had some all-timers in the minor leagues, guys. Down in Lansing and Dunedin, he got redder in the minor leagues than I think you've ever seen in the big leagues. He told me a story once of a great one he had in Double-A New Hampshire, where I think the coach's helmet that he had in his head went into the ground so hard it split in half. You know, maybe we need one of those again. Turn back the clock. But I think I'm still two away from that prediction, so maybe I'll have to poke the bear.
0: Yeah, I think that would be a good idea. Keegan Mathison, our guest from MLB.com. The Toronto Blue Jays losing again last night, 7-1 to the Rays. They are 5.5 games out of a playoff spot, which I think is a little bit of a deceptive number, Keegan. I don't think it's so much about the 5.5 games. It's now about the 1, 2, 3, 4, 5, 6 teams they need to jump to get into the playoffs, including the Boston Red Sox, who have now won 14 games in a row. So that's going to be a challenge to catch up to them. They play the Red Sox later this week. But buyers versus sellers, I mean, I don't see a world right now in which the Blue Jays are buyers. Could they stand pat? I suppose. But it's looking more and more likely that they are going to be sellers at the deadline. What type of players do you think are most likely to go out the door before the August 3rd deadline, if that is indeed the case?
2: And that's where this guy runs into another moment of where I think fans are always going to overvalue their own players. And I get that. I completely understand that. Like, they're your guys. They're who you watch every night. But out in the open market, opposing teams are going to look at Dalton Varsho and George Springer and say, is this an upgrade for us, or, you know, what are we adding here? Even Kevin Gausman at this point, like, Gausman's had a spectacular career here. And covering him has been a real joy for me. Like, he's a fascinating player to cover. And I'd love to see him get a run at a ring. I really would. But unless he has a couple of good starts here over his next two, opposing teams are also going to look at Gausman and say, okay, are we getting a number two, or is this a number four in our rotation? Same with Shane Bieber at this point. Unless he looks great his next two starts, teams are going to point to the injuries, the fact he's just returned. There's not a lot of buildup here. So the Blue Jays are not playing with these elite trade assets right now, quite frankly, unless you look at guys with multiple years remaining, and I don't think that makes a ton of sense. The trade market for me, guys, makes more sense for the Jays if you treat it as a head start in the offseason. You know, are there pitchers or outfielders out there who you can buy, but buy long-term? You're not going for rentals. That doesn't make sense anymore. But someone who you can go out and trade for long-term that has control through 2027 and 28, get a jump start on next year. You know, try to shake off whatever this season has been. I don't know. But get a jump start on something, because I don't think the Jays have pieces who are going to change the future of this franchise. It's just not where they're at right now.
0: Do you envision the trade deadline being some sort of impetus for contract negotiations for guys like Gausman, Bieber, Varsho, Springer, or is that not as relevant in baseball as it might be in other sports?
2: I don't think it will be as much in baseball this time of year. I look at especially Varsho and Bieber. You know, Gausman and Springer are a bit later. They're at different points in their career. I'm interested to see what or if Springer continues. The same with Gausman. You know, he has a young family, he has a life outside of baseball, and he said prior to this season, like, he's not sure if he'll keep playing. I'm interested there. But with Varsho and Bieber, like, these guys are going to keep going. And both of them had the potential to make a lot of money this year. And Right now, I'm not sure it's going in that direction. So I think free agency will be more attractive to them. And I also think, guys, that the potential for labor issues or obviously a new CBA coming eventually will be a factor in there, too. Will that be friendlier to their situation? Will they want to get out ahead of that? We'll see. Think back 4 years. Kevin Gausman signed right before the last work stoppage, right before the last CBA. So that can be a bit of a deadline, but I don't think we see that until November.
0: Yeah, and that's going to be an interesting one because we talk a lot about looking ahead to next season. And Keegan, we've been debating which Toronto sports team between the Raptors, the Leafs, and the Jays is closest to winning a championship, which, again, sounds kind of crazy because the Blue Jays were in Game 7 of the World Series last year. Maple Leafs haven't been to a Stanley Cup final since 1967, but I think there's some people voting for the Maple Leafs right now over the Blue Jays. And you look ahead to next season, their rotation right now, Cease, Yesavage, nothing really else to speak of it, depending on how you view Cody Ponce amongst, I don't know, maybe Spencer Miles is part of it, but seems hard to imagine that's the case. There are a lot of questions that this team is going to have to answer. Again, Varsho's their center fielder, and they've got George Springer, who's been such a huge part of this team for the last half decade. It's not like they are a team that is devoid of question marks for this season. Certainly, they've got a lot of those. But heading into next year as well, Atkins and Shapiro, with the potential labor stoppage as well, have some serious holes to fill in a team that has a lot of them.
2: They need stars at this point. You know, I think the outfield's a good place to look at this for. The Jays have Maelstra, Pinyongo, Sanchez, David Schneider out there. Nathan Lucas is another good example. They have lots of big leaguers. The Jays are not short on big league baseball players. They're fine. But they need some stars. The same goes in the rotation. You need guys who can raise that ceiling. And Vladdy is supposed to be one of those right now. I'm confident he will be again next year, but next year's a long way away. They're going to need some star power. Some guys who legitimately can win games for them and steal games. And the rotation is pretty thin. You know, Jose Berrios, I don't expect him really to be a factor much next year. Prospects, they have some coming, like Gabe Stanifer and Nolan Perry, but you can't bank on that fully. And this year's been a lesson, guys. Like, we talked in spring training, what are they going to do with all these starters? There's too many. They are too rich in starting pitching. And I'm covering bullpen games every 5 days. So you need a bunch. Now, the easy way to do this is to go out and throw a ton of money at Tarek Skubal. We'll see. But the Blue Jays need multiple starters, and they need a star in the outfield. This is where the Jays need to upgrade their lineup. It's been a long time since they developed a legitimate star, like an all-star caliber outfield. You got to go back to Vernon Wells. It hasn't happened recently. They're only developing big leaguers, not star players. And you still need some of those on your roster above all of this depth. And I think the trade deadline can be a jump start on that, maybe. But they're going to have to spend some cash because we're seeing right now that the core of this team is not good enough right now. What the Jays did in the offseason was great. Cease, Rogers, Okamoto, Miles, fantastic. It's the core of this team that has not been good enough this year.
1: Well, you talk about stars. One guy who's failing to live up to that is Vlad Guerrero Jr. right now. And I'm curious to know, you were in the building yesterday. How loud were the boos late in the game when he started to come up to the plate? And how much are Blue Jays fans starting to be fed up with this?
2: Not too loud in person. If we were in New York or Philly, it would be a way, if we were in most other markets, quite frankly, guys, it would be a way different scene. You know, you got a couple scattered boos here and there throughout the game, but it's a different market than most baseball markets. That's the way I'll say it. And with Vladdy, I think that, you know, a lot of the hardcore fans are tuned into how this is going for him, but I think people are still just expecting this to turn any moment. And frankly, part of me is still expecting that, guys, because Vladdy hasn't gone away. And I think it's brought out a lot of disingenuous takes too. Oh, he got paid and he got lazy. He doesn't care. It's not the case. It's just going really, really poorly. It's just not working. Like, I see the frustration. I see how much time he's putting into this. It's just not working. And it baffles me. Like, I can't believe we are sitting here. Game 101 is tonight. He is not homered at home. He has a 696 OPS. I'm stunned by this. Even though I watch it every night, I'm stunned by it. Because we all watched who he was in the postseason. Like, that's what he's capable of. That's still in there. He hasn't gotten out of shape. If he is dealing with a nagging injury or something, go in the IL. That can't be a reason that you're struggling. It's baffling that we're here, guys, because he is such a gifted baseball player, and that's still in there. It's just something that people are too quickly starting to forget, because this has stretched on longer than I ever thought.
0: Keegan, we'll get you out of here on this. Today, I'm going to see The Odyssey by myself in a movie theater. Carlo calls that a pigeon move, says I'm a loser for going to a movie by myself. However, there are those on the text line, Jack in Burlington, Tyler from King City, amongst others, Chris from Toronto, who says it's a peacock move. What say you? Movies by yourself.
2: Let those feathers fly and be colorful. That's a great move. You know
0: Thank
2: what?
0: You.
2: I got nothing wrong. Even I live downtown, kind of close to the main theater downtown, the Scotiabank Theater. I've got nothing wrong with a nice coffee and an 11:30 showing, man. Come on.
0: Mm.
2: You get a nice afternoon showing with a beer in there. That's also when you get empty theaters. You know, you won't get that for the Odyssey. But that's how you avoid, you know, loud kids, idiots who talk. Man, nothing wrong with a little private showing in the afternoon.
1: AK,
0: so damn right.
2: I believe
1: AK,
2: it.
1: AK, I think you found yourself a date.
0: A date? Keegan Madison. I am going at 3 o'clock. Keegan's got to work.
1: Perfect, in the afternoon.
0: Well, Keegan's got to work. He's got to.
2: I can take the day off.
1: I mean, show up at the ballpark at 6 o'clock. You're not going to miss anything. This team doesn't score runs.
0: It's true. It's a good point. Have the game going on in the theater. It's all good if you need to. As Matt Damon, I don't even know what the movie's about. I know the general premise. I have been very, very diligent in trying to avoid any and all spoilers with regards to anything. So I'm going in with a very clear mind. And I'm very
2: excited. Spoilers for a hundreds-year-old book is
0: yes,
2: just
0: I don't know. I don't know. What's going on in this book? I have no clue. So I'm fired up. It's going to be a great day, and hopefully the Jays can find a way to win, because we could certainly use some positivity on that front. And we should not subject the press, who has to go and watch this team every night, to another one-run performance. How many of those this year, Coco? 20? One-run or fewer performances?
1: 20 one or less run performances by the Blue Jays. That's a fifth of the season. They're 1-19. And the one game that they scored one run, they won 1-0. That was just on the weekend. Like, it's embarrassing.
0: Sure is. Keegan, great stuff. Thank you for your support. I love you, buddy, and we'll talk to you again next week.
2: I'm off to watch number 21, fellas. Take care.
0: That's Keegan Madison from MLB.com. A lot of support for yours truly. Take that. That's right. It's going to be a great day. Great day for me. Kyle Vaughn, in 10 minutes talking about the world of footy, and could Lionel Messi play in the World Cup in 2030? All right, let's add Messi to the conversation. Leafs, Raptors, Jays, or Messi plays in the World Cup in 2030. The most likely outcome. That's coming up in about 10 minutes. I'll also talk about a big golf tournament happening in the GTA later this week. Hour 3 continues. This is First Up.
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4: Heavy heading downtown and one minor issue. It's QEW eastbound near Appleby Line. A stalled vehicle blocking the HOV as we're still looking at crash investigations. Bathurst south of the 401 as well. Eastbound Lawrence just past Markham Road and northbound Islington past Rathburn. 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

0: This is First Up here on TSN 1050. Man, ESPN is laying off some high-profile guys. You see, Ryan Clark yesterday got let go. Carl Ravich. We love Carl Ravich. Apparently that's happening too, as well, according to Andrew Marchand. So that's very unfortunate news.
1: I hate talking about this.
0: Yeah, awful,
1: I hate having
0: awful.
1: This discussion about people losing their jobs and the economy that we live in. And
0: yeah, well, sports media economy more so than anything. But yeah, Disney clearly doing some layoffs these days and some very high-profile names. So that's very, very unfortunate news in that respect. We've got Kyle Bond coming up at 9 a.m. to look back on the World Cup. Get his thoughts on where Canada goes from here in the world of soccer, and Alphonso Davies, the perhaps frayed relationship between he and Canada soccer, or maybe it's all good. I don't know. We'll see what Kyle thinks about that when he joins us as well. Plus, we'll let you hear some of our conversation with a number of guests coming up in the fourth hour of the show. But we await the LeBron James decision, and Rich Paul, who's got a podcast with Max Kellerman, another former ESPNer, had this to say last night when it was posted.
2: He hasn't made his mind.
3: We don't need what people are trying to perceive to put out there on all these other shows, and you got the older guys saying what they think. No one, I'll say it again, none of these people know anything. Nobody knows nothing. And I say that respectfully because we haven't made it to where anybody knows anything.
2: But let me take your temperature on something.
3: Sure. Let me finish first.
2: Okay,
3: let me finish. So I think it's important for people to understand we're not making this about attention and a spectacle. It's not about a decision or anything like that. He has a choice to make. He has a business choice to make. We're not going to sit here and decide or allow someone else to decide when he makes that decision.
1: Yeah. I mean, we shouldn't be surprised that this is the position that LeBron James has taken, because he's a guy right now that wants everybody in the world talking about him. And I think you could predict where you think he's going to go based on some of the suggestions that are out there, but I don't think anybody has any clue but LeBron about where he's going. And I know yesterday he said a quote. He said he's trusting the process, and people are saying that you know, he's aligning that with the 76ers because that was their whole motto of their rebuild, was trust the process. But I mean, the gambling markets sort of changed yesterday and had Miami as the favorite. I mean, me and you, we have talked about this. LeBron has clearly made it clear that this is the last year probably of his career, and you kind of got to look at, okay, what are his other interests now, right? And golf is a massive interest, and you would think that if this is a guy that's falling in love with the game of golf and wanting to make viral clips of it, well, he's got to play in a place where he can do that all year round, right? So Miami would be a front runner. Golden State would be a front runner. But if he wants to win a championship, which is what I think he should prioritize, especially if this is his last kick at the can, which team provides him that best opportunity to do so? Would it have been staying with the Lakers? Would it be going to Golden State and forming a new older super team?
0: Ancient super team. I wouldn't call it a super team with dudes in their late 30s, early 40s, but I know what you're saying. Or, yeah, it's really interesting, the decision he's facing. And you mentioned Philly, and I do think ultimately it'll probably be Miami, maybe Cleveland. But Philly, if they were to add LeBron, that team would be disgusting on paper. Like, disgusting. You have Maxey and Edgecombe and Brown and Embiid and LeBron. Oof. It's a lot.
1: Yeah, no, it is, and it all depends on what type of Embiid shows up for them.
0: Yeah, 40 games, regular season. Right. If he's healthy in the playoffs, that's all that matters. Olympic teammates, LeBron and Embiid. But I think Miami makes the most sense. And you mentioned the golf thing, and people would probably roll their eyes and laugh. I think that's a real thing. I also think his family's a real thing, too. His daughter apparently is a major part of this decision as well, because she's in school. Again, his other kids, obviously Bronny's in the NBA, and the other one, I think his name's Bryce, is going to Arizona, if I'm not mistaken, and then his daughter, whose name escapes me, is, what, 12 or 13 years old, and I'm sure She's like, yeah, let's not go back to Cleveland, please. Like, please, Dad, don't do this. So, yeah, Miami would probably be a pretty good destination, if I had to guess, for the James family. 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
5: New problem, DVP southbound past Don Mill, stall vehicle right lane blocked. It's heavy as is coming off of the 404, and of course the 401 is slow both ways heading downtown, and this won't help as you reach the ramp. The East Gardner really busy heading downtown. The Bathurst south of 401 crash closure continues. Same at eastbound Lawrence past Market Road, and northbound Islington still closed past Rathburn. 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
13: Jake first, you're last.
0: Fourth and final hour, Tuesday morning. This is First Up here on TSN 1050, Aaron Carolla and Carlo Colaiacovo. So the World Cup is officially in the rear view. Congratulations to Spain, a dominant performance over Argentina on Sunday. And one thing I was thinking about, Coco, was the lingering effects from this World Cup in North America, right? And if it could help improve the popularity of the sport in a more lingering fashion. When I say that, do you think you're going to be watching, you know, La Liga this year? Like, probably no. Not. The English Premier League is not going to be top of mind for you. No, and the same goes for me. But definitely when it comes to the Canadian soccer team and the growth of some of our own players, I definitely will be more focused on that, because for my money, there was nothing better than watching Canada play in this World Cup. It was so much fun, and yeah. I desperately want to see this team continue to grow and thrive, and who knows what 2030 will bring. It's a long time away, but as we build towards that, and the same goes for the United States, the same goes for Mexico, the other teams in North America that were the hosts, I just wonder what type of effect hosting the World Cup will have on the sport and its growth going forward. To help answer that question is Kyle Bond, who covers all things footy for the Sporting News. What's up, Kyle? How are you?
14: I'm good. How are you guys?
0: We're doing very well. What is your take on that? Let's use an American perspective, just the way that the United States performed. And, you know, try to forget about that game against Belgium. It was a hell of a tournament for the United States. What type of impact do you think the World Cup hosting it and the performance of the American team will have on the growth of the sport?
6: Yeah, I think that's always the hard part, right, is capturing fans long term. I think it's the struggle that MLS is dealing with now when they think about, well, if Lionel Messi is going to be leaving, how do we capture the Messi fans that have watched this whole time and, you know, that huge viewership spike since he joined? How do we capture those fans long term? It's the age old problem for soccer. And to me, the biggest impact that it has is on young kids that watch and then want to play soccer and want to join the talent pool and develop and become players themselves or become fans as they move forward, right? That's the biggest impact, but you don't see that for a long time, whether it be from a talent perspective or from a viewership perspective. That takes time for those kids to then grow up and be lifelong fans. For adults, it's really hard. It's really difficult to get adults because just exactly what you guys just said was, well, am I going to go watch La Liga? Probably not. Am I going to go watch the Premier League? Probably not. The Premier League is the entry point, right? That's the most popular league where most people have the most access and the most name recognition for the players. That's the entry point. So if you're not compelled to go watch the Premier League after the World Cup, then you've not been captured as a viewer. That's fine. It's just that's the fact. So how do you do that? To me, the biggest way to do that is to have the Canadian players or the American players that you watched playing in that league, because that's the similarity and that's the entry point for fans. Like, oh, I watched this player for Canada or for the United States. Now I can watch that same player at their club. That's, you've got to have a player at the highest level to do that. So now the hard part for Canada is Alphonso Davies didn't really play in the World Cup, so fans didn't really get to watch him and then go, oh, I want to watch him at Bayern Munich. And, you know, the U.S., Anthony Robinson's not really a lightning rod, or Weston McKennie at Serie A. It's got to be Pulisic, and Pulisic didn't have a very good tournament. Anyways, I'm getting the weeds here. But the point being, like, it's really hard to capture fans like this, and this is sort of how it happens.
0: Yeah, no, I think you're exactly right. And with regards to Davies, I was hoping you could help enlighten us with regards to what's going on at Bayern with his status. I know they signed some guy who could be in direct competition with him as well for a pretty significant ticket. What do you believe the future of Alphonso Davies is with Bayern?
6: Yeah, he's just had a hard time with injuries, and the tough part about it is the injuries have come at terrible times where he was being courted by Real Madrid for a number of years. And every time it seemed like he could either A, sign for Real Madrid or B, use the Real Madrid interest to get a better contract at Bayern, he would get hurt. So I think now Real Madrid have signed Marc Cucurella. So he's pretty much done in terms of going to Spain to play. He's going to have to regain his position, I think, at Bayern Munich. And I don't think that's going to be that difficult because the fullback situation there is not very good. But he will need to reestablish himself as a starter at Bayern Munich after a number of injuries. And I think he can do that. It's just a matter of now he's got to crack on at his current position and sort of reestablish himself as a key figure there. And who knows, if Marc Cucurella struggles at Real Madrid, I don't think he will, then maybe they could still need a left back, or other top clubs will come. He's very highly thought of all over Europe. It's just a matter of staying healthy. He's had a number of muscle injuries, and the problem is that muscle injuries in the past usually foreshadow muscle injuries in the future. So hopefully he can stay fit, but this will probably be something he deals with for a while.
0: Kyle Bond is our guest. He covers all things football for the Sporting News. You can follow him on Twitter at The Bonfire. Hell of a Twitter handle there, Kyle.
14: Nice.
0: Well done. Well done. You were at MetLife on Sunday for the World Cup final between Spain and Argentina, which was not exactly the most scintillating of football matches. I think we could all agree upon that. How do you think Spain was able to be so remarkably dominant? Is it credit to them, or was it more of an indictment on the strategy from Argentina more so than anything?
6: It's both. It's more of a credit to Spain. They were incredible. This game was definitely one for the nerds, as I was talking to my girlfriend about it, and she's not exactly a huge soccer fan, but, you know, she was saying, oh, we watched it, and it was kind of boring, and I was like, yeah, this is one for, like, the real tactics nerds. But they, Spain were great. The credit to Spain is absolutely due. What's also true is that they got two incredible matchups for them. And oftentimes that has to happen, right, for a team to win the World Cup or any championship in sports, is that not only do you need to be great, but you need to – no team can be great at everything. That's just how sports works, right? It's, and that's the beauty of it, is you really have to sacrifice something to gain something. And so it doesn't hurt when you can match up against teams that are weak at the good thing that you do. And that's exactly what happened for Spain, is their midfield is incredible. And not only is it incredible, but their team is set up to maximize the best players that they have who are in midfield. And it really helped that the two teams that they played at the end of the tournament, the two best teams that they played, France and Argentina, are both weak in midfield. France just basically don't have a midfield because they are so direct. And they're direct, that's usually a, like, an insult almost to teams. Not the case for France. They're just really quick. They, when they get the ball, they go. And they, when you get the ball and go, you bypass the midfield completely. So they didn't need a midfield. They have Tchouameni, who's very good, but basically was by himself because he was paired with Rabiot, who's had a bad tournament and is aging and not just somebody who can hold down a midfield. So Spain were completely overwhelming to them. The same thing happened to Argentina in a different way. Argentina's midfield is very good. They're very physical. They're quality players. The problem is they're almost all over 30 and slow now. And Spain were able to basically just pass right through them and carve them to shreds. And Argentina, the only thing they could do was kick them. So that's kind of how the match went. And Spain are just so good at being patient. And that's why the game kind of stunk, was because Spain were just happy to wait out until they got a chance to score. And the few chances they had to score, they ended up putting directly at the goalkeeper until the very end, when Lamine Yamal made Emi Martinez actually make a save with, like, the last kick of regulation. And Spain knew eventually we're going to score. And they did. And so they're happy to wait it out. And they're just fantastic. Luis de la Fuente is a great coach. He has this team set up brilliantly to utilize triangles, to pass around opponents, get opponents to come out of their shell, and then find these passing lanes. It's brilliant.
1: Kyle, there was a weird viewing experience for me. I'm not sure if you or anybody else felt like this, but to watch a game of that magnitude being played in the middle of the day, with the sun out, the blue skies, and not under the bright lights, which is where you normally see these big games be played. You were in the stadium. What was the feeling like in there with the atmosphere between both fans?
6: Yeah, we're used to this with soccer, and it's because FIFA, I think correctly, tries to maximize that time window and mitigate the time difference. And because they know that European teams are likely to make the final. Europe is a huge market for them. They want to put the time slot at a time when the most markets, most big football markets, are able to watch the game. So for us, when we I'm used to covering games at 3 p.m. Eastern, because that's when all the big European games are, is like the Champions League final or all Champions League knockout games, or your marquee Premier League games, whatever. Like, that is where the time slots usually are. And so we're used to that. I completely understand that, like, American or North American sports fans are used to having their big games start at, what, like 8 p.m. usually? 7, 8 p.m., maybe 8:30.
1: Or 6, so, you know, with the Super Bowl.
6: Right, exactly. Yeah, so I get it, but this is why FIFA does it, so that they can draw in as many markets as possible. Like, even in Australia or Oceania, the game will have been at 5 a.m. So, like, that's a terrible time, 5 or 7 a.m. But at least it's, like, a time that you can wake up and watch the game, instead of, like, a midnight or a 1 So, you know, it's they do this to draw as many markets in, particularly Europe.
0: Kyle, awesome stuff. Congratulations on what was a terrific tournament for you professionally, and I'm sure personally as well. It must be really cool to cover a World Cup on your home soil. So thanks so much again for the time, and enjoy some very well-deserved vacation, which I imagine is coming your way soon, no?
6: It is. Thank you guys very much. I really appreciate your kind words and
0: beautiful,
6: enjoyed
0: beautiful.
6: It.
0: Thank you very much. That's Kyle Bond from the Sporting News, who covers the sport of soccer. And this soccer report brought to you by Vistaprint. With thousands of customizable products, we help businesses get noticed and grow. Print your possible. There is a big golf tournament being played in the GTA. It is the Canadian Women's Amateur Championship. And Coco, our favorite player on tour, it doesn't matter which tour, men's, women's, is she's teeing it up.
1: Aphrodite.
0: And Chrissy, I really hope you have the sound drop ready. You know who it is.
1: Dang!
0: Yes. That's right. Aphrodite Dang. About to go low. We'll talk to Maddie McMillan, the tournament director for the 112th Canadian Women's Amateur Championship. She joins us next.
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15: Once again, a couple of issues to keep in mind. DVP, southbound past Don Mills, a stall vehicle. We've got a right lane currently blocked. Again, the backup expected off the 401. And westbound 401 collector ramp to the northbound 404 stall. Transport still sitting in that right lane. A couple of heavier delays still eastbound on the QAW from Aaron Mills on through the 427. Again, Gardner busy now, south Kingsway through Jamison. Bathurst south of the 401, a closure for a crash cleanup. Eastbound Lawrence past Markham Road and northbound Islington past Rathburn. Still problems to work around. 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
6: Big week ahead at the Toronto Golf Club. The 112th Canadian Women's Amateur Championship presented by BDO. It's happening, baby. And
7: nice.
6: One of our favorite athletes is part of what is a very, very strong field. Aphrodite Deng, who we saw at the CPKC Women's Open last year, Mississauga.
7: Yeah.
6: And you
7: think she was leading after day one, wasn't she?
6: She was unbelievable after day one. Yeah. And of course, Brooke Henderson went on to win that tournament. What was a true spectacle. That was so much fun. And I'm certain this week at the Toronto Golf Club will be just as fun. And why don't we welcome in the tournament director for the Canadian Women's Amateur Championship. She is Maddie McMillan joining us here on the show. Good morning, Maddie. How are you?
8: Good morning. I'm good. How are you?
6: We're doing great. We're fired up, and I'm sure you're very, very excited for what's to come this week, Tuesday through Friday. Take us through the tournament, what you're expecting and what people can expect when they come and visit Toronto Golf Club.
8: Absolutely. So we have an incredible week lined up here. It's our 112th playing of the Canadian Women's Amateur Championship that started in 1901. So we have an incredible field of 156 players headlined by three Canadians in the top 20 in the world, with Aphrodite Deng, who you already mentioned, sitting at 7th, Vanessa Borvillo sitting at 17th, and Lauren Kim at 19th, along with three past champions in the field, nine provinces represented and 13 countries from across the world here competing for the Duchess of Connaught Gold Cup this week. So we're very excited. The Toronto Golf Club has been just an incredible host. We're happy to be back here for their eighth time hosting this championship, but the first since 1947. So we're very excited to highlight their sesquicentennial year with this championship and crown a champion here at the end of this week.
6: So can you take us through, because again, Carlo and I are huge Aphrodite Deng fans, and we'd love to come and follow her and see her just, you know, dominate the golf course amongst the other terrific performers who will be at the Toronto Golf Club this week. Can Carlo and I just come? Do we need tickets? Like, fill us in on how that works.
8: 100%. We'd love you to come, and we'd love anybody to come and spectate these incredible players and these future LPGA stars. Spectating is free. Admission is free. Please come and join us. Spectator parking is located at the Dixie Outlet Mall behind the No Frills, and there will be shuttles from the spectator parking right to the clubhouse every 5 minutes, beginning at 5:45 a.m. every day, with tea times beginning at 7:30 a.m. each morning off of hole number 1 and hole number 10. So we do encourage individuals to come and spectate, and we'd love to see a crowd out here cheering on these women.
7: Maddie, how impressed are you, or have you been, to see the growth of Canadian golf, especially with the young women?
8: It's quite incredible to see. I mean, our Canadian women truly are incredible athletes, incredible people, and it's just amazing to see how much this championship has continued to come back to life post-pandemic. I mean, just to see our, you know, highest-ranked players in the field, the top three all being Canadian, is quite incredible. Our past champion is Michelle Zing, who's Canadian. So I think it really just speaks to what Golf Canada is doing with our high-performance team and how incredible that support assists these players in, you know, becoming those top players in the world and how it sets them up for an incredible future.
6: Maddie McMillan is our guest. She's the tournament director for the 112th Canadian Women's Amateur Championship, which is ongoing this week at the Toronto Golf Club. So we're going to do our best to be there. Carlo and I are working on it. We've got a lot of stuff going on, but if we aren't able to be there on site, are there other ways we could track the action?
8: Absolutely. There is a live leaderboard that's linked on the Golf Canada website, and that will be updated with live scoring throughout the rounds. And then the Golf Canada on all social channels, Instagram, X, TikTok, they're all going to be covering this wonderful championship. So please follow along.
6: Well, best of luck this week. Weather doesn't look great today, but it'll clear up this afternoon. It's all good. The rest of the week looks like immaculate conditions, and hopefully it's an amazing championship. We can't wait to see how it all plays out. Thank you so much for the time, and best of luck with the tournament.
8: Amazing. Thank you both.
6: It is our pleasure. That's Maddie McMillan again from the 112th Canadian Women's Amateur Championship hosted at the Toronto Golf Club, a course I have not played before. I know you've been out there, Coco. It's a private course. Why would they let me on? They're probably not pigeon anywhere near this place. So
7: yeah, I really enjoyed my experience there. It was once, it was last year, and I couldn't believe the location of it, right in the heart of Mississauga. You know, it's called Toronto Golf Club, but yeah, it was a nice place, and I would imagine it's in pristine shape right now for
6: sure.
7: Amateur championship.
6: Dang! Thank you. I was waiting for you to drop one of those in. It is a very jarring drop, but it's a beautiful one nonetheless.
7: Yeah, it is.
6: So, got my FanDuel best bet still to come. Taking the Rays tonight. That's gonna be part of them. That's for sure. Beyond that, we'll see what else
7: lock
6: I
7: it
6: can
7: in.
6: Conjure up. I'll lock it in, and we're gonna let you hear some of our conversation with one of the best friends of the show, Matthew Schaefer of the New York Islanders, who joined us live on location yesterday at the Smile Zone Golf Tournament. That's on the other side as we continue here in Hour 4.
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3: The TVP southbound past Don Mills, still a stalled vehicle. We've got a right lane blocked. We've got delays off the 401. And if you're on the 401 this morning, the westbound collector ramp to the northbound 404, still a stalled transport. We've got that right lane blocked for its removal. Eastbound 401 Express past your Ontario, new stall. We've got the HOV lane affected. And again, in-town roadways, Bathurst south of the 401, a closure for a collision. Eastbound Lawrence past Markham Road, still closed. Northbound Islington past Rathburn, also still closed. 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

off my FanDuel Best Bets for you in about 20 minutes for sharing them. Big winner last night, although actually the game did go over the 7.5 runs. Narrowly

0: 7-1 final for Tampa tonight. Love to see how it plays
1: it's
0: out.
1: It's because of all those errors.
0: Ernie Clement and Andrés Giménez don't appreciate that. But yesterday we spent the day at Lionhead Golf Course in support of the Smile Zone Foundation, which was a tremendous, tremendous day. I got a little sunburn. My back is actually broken. Might need for a surgical procedure the way that I feel at this moment. But that'll be good. Chiropractor, physio. I'll be ready to go for our next golf outing next Monday.
1: Oh, yeah.
0: The Zach Hyman golf tournament. Zach very excited about that. Very much looking forward to that at Oakdale. But yesterday we had Matthew Schaefer, the reigning Calder Trophy winner, join the program. We began by asking him how his summer in training has been going.
2: It's been good. Obviously busy. You know, there's a lot of things you're doing, trying to see all your friends and stuff. And obviously at the end of the day, I mean, I'm a young man, but I'm still a kid. You know,
1: for sure, man.
2: You know, hanging out with your friends and stuff is like the best times. And like, obviously, you know, when you're in hockey season, it's all hockey and stuff, but when you get to come home, you can take some time off, rest, you can hang out with your friends, just do the things that you were doing when you were young, you know, playing tennis, playing all these sports, you know.
1: You gotta enjoy it.
2: Yeah.
1: Too, right? I mean, I know you gotta dedicate yourself to the game, and you're obviously very good at that, and keeping your priorities intact, but you know, at the end of the day, you still have friends and you want to enjoy. And I gotta ask you, because you talked about the friends, you grew up in Toronto, you probably watched the Maple Leafs a lot throughout your career, you get drafted to the Islanders. What is it like for you playing the Leafs on January 3rd and scoring the OT winner? I'm curious to know what the group chat with your buddies was like.
2: Yeah, I know. It was sick. It was funny because obviously it airs like all over, you know, Toronto and Ontario and stuff like that. So
1: that was part of a 2-goal game, by the way.
2: No, I mean, it's all a team. We had a great team game. So, but no, I think you just, you know, you look at the group chat later with all my buddies and they're sending me videos. No way. Yeah. They're going nuts.
1: What are you
2: and
1: doing?
2: Stuff. And I was sick that game too. So.
1: No, what? Yeah, you had the Jordan
2: I
1: game
2: was,
1: going?
2: Yeah, like, it was like funny. Like my first period was like whatever. All right. Like nothing much. And then it was like the second or third where like it kind of started like going a little bit more. But it was funny because Matthews broke that record or whatever. And then I think we were down by like one or two goals, and then I scored like after him, and then we kept rolling. It was like a sick game. Cause
1: yeah, it was.
2: I think it was our first game.
1: 5-4,
2: back.
1: I think it was.
2: And it was like
1: the
2: first game coming.
1: Or 4-3, sorry.
2: We were just like, I mean, obviously the Islander fans don't like Toronto, obviously, cause,
1: well, who do they like?
2: stuff, right? So it was going to be packed, and it's always pretty packed when we play Toronto, but it was a sick game playing, you know, a hometown team kind of thing. And then even playing in Toronto was awesome too. So like, those are what like are exciting games, you know, coming to the rink. You're playing Toronto, all your buddies can watch the games cause you know, when they're back at home and stuff. So those are the games you want to play.
0: For Matthew sure. Schaefer is our guest. We're here at the 12th annual Smile Zone Foundation annual celebrity classic where Matthew will be teeing it up. What's your handicap? You tee it? You play a lot of golf or you're in the gym grinding? Cause you're a hockey player first and foremost, but I'm sure you love the sport as well.
2: Yeah, everybody loves a good golf, especially hockey players, but I've been working on the game. This is probably the most I've been playing this summer. Like after the season, we got out on the courses right after. Like the courses in New York are awesome, but Lionhead here's awesome too.
1: Oh,
2: like it's, when you can get out and just work on the game. I mean, at the end, if you're having fun, you're having fun, but my best round so far is probably an 87.
0: Okay.
2: And I'm getting better. It's definitely going to improve, but, being able to
1: practice
2: just,
1: makes
2: know,
1: perfect.
2: Yeah.
1: Man.
2: Like, you know, Marty.
1: You got to play in order to get better. So.
2: Yeah. But no, when I'm in Long Island or on Long Island, Matt Martin's bringing me out to all the courses, just trying to get me to get better. But some of those courses are so tough where it's just like, why am I playing this sport? So,
0: yeah,
2: you know what
0: there's
2: I mean?
0: Some crazy golf, like Sabonic, right?
2: Oh,
0: is one of the spots out
2: it's,
0: there.
2: It's like, it's a nice course, but, we've been out there. I mean, it's just, you look at the water, it's nice. So it's awesome.
1: Good stuff. I want to talk to you about the Martin relationship. How did that all start? And you've obviously become, you know, the son of the family. You've got the girls there that you're a big brother to. And, it's obviously special on the outside to watch, but how special is that for you to be a part of?
2: Yeah, I know. I was actually just talking about that today to people. I mean, when it helps so much more. Obviously, hockey is one thing, but when you have a good family, a good foundation, and, you know, my dad or brother, you know, they're just happy with my living situation. They know I'm in good hands and things like that. When I come home from a bad game or, you know, I'm not having the best day and I can come home to those girls that are laughing and stuff like that, it's the best.
1: Yeah.
2: And, I mean, the girls are always smiling, and when you're young, you have no pressure, anything, no responsibilities. Yeah. You can just be a kid. You can laugh, have fun, dress up, play with dolls and stuff. And like, it's awesome because they have two twin boys, and then they have a 5 and a 3-year-old, a girl, actually a 6 now, but, It's awesome because, you know, I'm just running around with them, but I'm the 5th kid now. You know what I mean? I'm the 5th kid. So it's an awesome household. It's so fun to be a part of. But just from day one, from, you know, training camp, I got to know Marty, just like that. We started chirping each other right off the gates. And then, he invited me over for dinner later on when I was still trying to figure out where I was going to live. And then, I think he kind of invited me over. I think he knew I wanted to live there, but he invited me over so his wife could meet me and stuff. And
0: then, you got vetted.
2: Yeah. Nice. So
0: it was an audition.
2: So I was trying to sweet talk her a little bit so I could get the go ahead to live there. So it was awesome.
1: So is that something you're going to do next year too?
2: Yeah.
1: Live with them again?
2: Yeah. Nice. You know, there's been times I've said I'm going to live there till I'm 30, 35.
0: Never moving out.
2: No, I honestly told him, I'm like, Marty, I wouldn't be surprised if I stay here till I'm 30.
0: And my dad's
2: dad's like, maybe, but I mean, no, once it'll be even more fun. I mean, obviously it'll be crazy when the boys start running around.
0: For sure.
2: I mean, they're going to have Marty's jeans and just be maniacs and start throwing punches out of the
1: gate. Well, they need somebody to play mini sticks with or road hockey with.
2: Yeah. They're going to be beating me up before I know it and toughening me up. So.
3: Well, I mean, I'm sure Matthew's been seeing some of the contracts handed out around the NHL. So, you know, maybe don't commit to living there forever, because I think one of those could be coming your way one day very, very soon. Matthew Schaefer is with us from the New York Islanders. So, of course, your profile has risen a lot since you were here with us this time last year, winning the Calder Trophy, but not only on the ice, off the ice. You've got all the noble swag on as well.
2: Yeah.
3: Tom Brady involved in that. You met Brady, some other big celebs in the last year, I imagine.
2: Yeah, I know. It's unreal. I mean, Noble's obviously one that just sticks out. It's nice to have a brand that you can represent. Obviously, you know, if you know them, the clothing and everything's awesome, but the staff and, like, they're all family mentality. No, I should say it's a great, you know, thing to live by. Obviously, when you put on their stuff, you gotta, you know, have noble when you step on that ice or workout and stuff like that. You want to represent them. But the biggest thing for me is I want to have people that, you know, care about me and, you know, have the best interest at heart. And always just want the best for me and like me for who I am. And I think, you know, from the start, just being family with them's awesome. And we're representing each other, but at the end of the day, we're family for each other. And
1: you gotta believe in
2: each other's back. Yeah, exactly. Yeah.
3: No bull.
2: So it's awesome. No bull.
1: And so,
2: baby.
1: Like, how cool is it? Like, have you had a relationship with Tom Brady? Like, that's gotta be pretty cool.
2: Yeah, like, I mean, he's obviously way busier than I am and stuff like that. But no, it was awesome. He called me, at the start and talked, and it's pretty cool because he posted the one video where he's like, you know, if you could send one NHL player, who would it be? And then he said me, and everyone's texting me, like, no way. Like, no way. I'm like, oh, really? I was like, you kind of knew it was like coming kind of.
3: When
2: like,
3: you see that phone call come in, you're like, Tom Brady is calling me.
2: Yeah,
3: like, what is that like?
2: I'm mid interview right now.
1: He used to he used to be his quarterback in fantasy football.
2: Yeah, exactly. he's the one that's getting me all the points.
1: Yeah.
2: But no, I'm doing an interview for Noble or whatever, and then like, oh, someone wants to talk to you. I get the phone, and he's like, hey, shit, what's going on? And I'm like,
3: Here we go.
2: Awesome. It's pretty cool. It's cool to like see his story too, a little bit too, like just from where he started. And like, it's like he worked his way up. And,
1: the model
2: like,
1: makes sense. Yeah,
2: exactly.
1: Right,
2: so it's pretty cool.
1: Yeah, he was what, third stringer that year?
3: Yeah, I mean fourth stringer.
2: Yeah.
3: Sixth round pick.
2: But even like it's a similar situation. Marty's father-in-law, Boomer Esiason, like same thing too. Like I got to know him and he's been a big help too with just like everything he does. And you know, it's just where I talked to him, I was like, so like, from where you started to like, where he like, he started as like a fifth string or something, and then like, you know, he didn't know if he was gonna be keep playing, and then he got his chance, and then he just ran with it.
3: Won
2: it's
3: the
2: like,
3: MVP.
2: Yeah, yeah, it's crazy. So it's
3: And he's a, radio guy too, like Homer.
2: Yeah,
3: you could follow those footsteps.
1: Yeah, you gotta hook it up.
3: Someday.
1: Radio has a right.
2: Yeah.
1: So Dylan Strome joined us earlier. He left us with some bobbleheads.
2: Yeah, these for me or what?
1: No, these are for us.
3: Oh,
1: man. Come on.
3: Okay.
1: So we're asking you the next time you join us.
3: Yes. We want a bobblehead.
1: Or
3: you bring the Hart Trophy by.
1: Or the Hart Trophy. Or a Matthew Schaefer rookie card.
2: Okay. Yeah, okay.
1: Those carry quite
2: maybe,
1: a price
2: maybe
1: tag.
2: Get your kids in here.
3: Yeah. Well, you and Leo collect cards.
1: Yes.
3: You have a Schaefer rookie?
1: We have a Schaefer rookie that he
3: wow.
1: Do you pay attention to any of that stuff?
2: A little bit. I mean, I'm
1: like, you collect your own cards?
2: So like Upper Deck, so like obviously when I do signings and stuff like that with them, I get to see all the cards and stuff like that, and it's actually pretty cool. And I always ask them questions because I want to, like, all my buddies and stuff do it. But I'm like, I used to like do it obviously when I was younger with like my friends and stuff and trade and do it with this, but like now it's getting super serious where it's like, you know, I'm
1: massive,
2: on social media a little
1: industry,
2: bit, but like I'm not on a lot, but then I see all these things where it's like, my buddies are sending me like, oh, your card's going for this. I'm like, why in the heck is my card going for that?
1: You're a big deal.
2: You know what I mean? So, it's crazy.
1: So this is what I would suggest, okay? Knowing from my own mistakes, I speak with a ton of regret doing this job that in my career, as long as it was, I didn't collect enough.
2: Yes. Yeah.
1: Collect as much as you can.
2: Yeah.
1: Because
3: jersey sticks,
1: and even your own cards. Like now, like if you can collect your own card and just keep it in a safe. Because when you're done playing, then this your life's gonna go fast.
2: It's true.
1: Right?
2: It's true. Because every guy does that. Like honestly, after games, they're like, "Oh, can we trade? You know, this and that." And actually, my first game at home, we played Ovi. And he traded sticks with me.
1: Yeah,
2: and
1: no
2: I was
1: way.
2: Like, that's sick. Like, I was like, and what's sick is, I was talking to my equipment guys and I was like, you know, should I put like 2 OV?
1: Yeah.
2: I'd be like, come on, put 2 OV. That'd be nasty.
1: Yeah.
2: So I signed and I put 2 OV.
1: Yeah.
2: And he just signed
1: my Your friend.
2: Yeah.
3: I'm sure OV's now talking about, man, first game of Schaefer's career.
1: Yeah,
3: and
1: there you go.
3: I got his stick.
1: Yeah.
3: I guarantee.
1: Yeah.
3: I used to
1: collect as much as you can.
2: Yeah.
1: You'll be thankful for it when your career's on, and you're gonna have a long career, so you don't have to worry about that. But just
3: collect great to see
1: and
3: you.
1: And when you get a bobblehead,
3: we need one of those. Congratulations on all that success, well deserved, and we can't wait to watch you again this year, Matt.
2: Yeah.
3: Thank you for coming
2: you
3: by.
2: You guys are the best.
0: Oh, cut that drop right there at 20 fingers from Matthew Schaefer. You guys are the best. I need that played on loop because he's right. Depending on who you ask. Another thing that is the best are my FanDuel best bets. I'll share them next.
2: Bye. You guys are the best.
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5: The DVP southbound past Don Mills, a stalled vehicle still sitting in the right lane, and a little bit of good news. Westbound 401 collector ramp to the northbound 404, stalled transport in the right lane gone. Westbound 401 express past Bayview, stall in the left lane also removed, and eastbound on the 401 in the express past here, Ontario, HOV lane stall is gone. Bathurst south of the 401, we've got a closure for a collision cleanup and investigation. Same this morning, eastbound Lawrence past Markham, and northbound Islington past Rathburn. 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
0: 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Golf, not likely for yours truly, but what is very likely. It's a visit to the Odyssey. The Odyssey. Can't wait. Can't wait.
1: You're doing it.
0: I'm doing it. I'm going to see a film for the first time since September of 2011 by myself. Moneyball came out in September of 2011.
1: Well.
0: And today's the day. All right, we're done. Thanks for 20 fingers and a rod. We'll see you guys tomorrow.
1: Good luck. Can't wait to hear about your loser movie experience. See ya. Ciao.
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5: The DVP southbound past Don Mills is stalled. Vehicle still sitting in the right lane. Again, removal ongoing with backups now off the 401. Eastbound 403 Express at Eglinton. A stalled vehicle sitting in the HOV is in the process of being pushed to the left shoulder. And keep in mind, QE eastbound ramp to Guelph Line. Stalled vehicle blocking the right lane. A little bit of good news. Westbound 401 Express past Bayview. Left lane stall is gone. Bathurst south of the 401. Eastbound Lawrence past Markham Road and northbound Islington past Rathburn. All problems still on the go. 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
1: If you were going to offer encouraging words for the United States about soccer for 2030.
0: Dan brings you the biggest guests and best interviews in the world of sports.
2: I think they made progress. If they can hold on to Maurizio Pochettino, I believe that will be the right thing. This country continues to produce really good players. The other most encouraging thing out of this World Cup is that the country fell in love with them. And yes, the Belgium game was a

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2: We're expanding, but we don't have to.
1: This is Dan Patrick.
2: Hour two on this Tuesday. Dan and the Danettes, Dan Patrick Show. We'll talk grass coming up. Specifically, NFL grass fields. Not weed, grass. We got the NFL giving us their field expert, because why can't we keep these soccer fields? And even in cold weather climates, is there a better alternative to the AstroTurf or that field turf? The turf now, some of these places, has little pieces of rubber ground up. So you'll see guys when they, you know, get tackled or they make a sharp cut, and there'll be some, you know, debris that kind of pops up there. 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You just walk on that turf. If you stand on the turf on the sidelines, your knees and your hips and your ankles are aching by three. Marvin, you've done this when you're on the sidelines and you just stand there all game. You haven't really done much, but just standing on that, walking on that stuff, it'll bang you up a little bit.
3: Absolutely. And on top of that, when you take off your shoes, there's just the pellets just all in your socks and in your sneakers the entire game.
2: 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Say good morning if you're watching on Peacock. Thank you for downloading the app. By the way, the action heating up. Final stages of the Tour de France as they make their way through the heart of Paris. You can get coverage live next weekend on NBC and Peacock. He is Nick Pappas. He's the NFL field director who joins us on the program. Nick, good morning. Can you give us an idea? I got your title. What is your job?
4: Morning, Dan. Appreciate you having me on. My job is exactly what it sounds like. Manage all things NFL fields, right? So I look at that as overseeing essentially three pillars with the league. And that's one, kind of our game day compliance as it serves all of our regular season games and playoffs, right? That's at all of our club stadiums where I support our club field managers. Obviously, then there's the tentpole events, which is your international games. As we know, that continues to expand. Super Bowl, Pro Bowl, the upcoming Hall of Fame game, all of those kind of tentpole events. And then the last piece is the research, the health and research, understanding how we can improve our standards and continue to improve our services.
2: How do you become the field director? How do you become an expert?
4: I went to school to learn how to grow grass at the University of Massachusetts. So I have an agronomy degree. And then started working for some different clubs, worked across MLB, MLS, NFL, and I've been doing it, you know, over a decade now, and I'm fortunate to have made a good career out of it.
2: University of Grassachusetts, I think is
4: that's what, it. That's
2: that,
4: it.
2: That we should call it. Okay, help me understand. We've had these beautiful soccer fields, you know, the Meadowlands, which historically has had some issues, I think, with players with that turf. Why can't we keep that grass field there at the Meadowlands?
4: Yeah, I think that the question's bigger than why can't we keep one field in one spot at any given time, though. It's how do we ensure that we develop fields that are going to be right for our purpose, right for the NFL, right? What we saw the World Cup do, and cheers to them and the team that put things together to ensure that they had a solid tournament, was remarkable. But we need to make sure that we all understand here that soccer and football are not apples to apples, and there's a lot of things to consider when ensuring a surface is right for our NFL athletes.
2: Okay, but explain that. Why would a soccer field not work with the NFL?
4: Yeah, we've seen this before, right, Dan? Especially when we've traveled internationally. And there's nothing that states that those surfaces for the World Cup wouldn't have worked. It's just that we don't know that they absolutely would have worked in the same setting, the same climate, the same time of year, the same way that our buildings are used. Obviously, as we saw FIFA take over exclusivity of these buildings, that was their primary use on those surfaces, was just the soccer tournament, which is obviously why we're talking about this now, right? So how do we look at that from the NFL's perspective? It's, could we have, especially when you talk about MetLife, could we have one or two NFL teams playing on that? Could they play in August through January rather than obviously June and July when the growing is and the weather and the climate is different? Could we understand how MetLife operates as a facility and still make grass work? Those are things that really would have to be looked at, and obviously a big conversation would have to be had to determine, is it possible?
2: The turf itself in some of these fields, newer, but yeah, I go back to the old days with AstroTurf, and that was, you know, concrete with carpet on it. But the advances in technology, where are we now with trying to make it as close to a friendly surface for these players?
4: Yeah, we're tenfold beyond where we started when you look at the old AstroTurfs, as AstroTurf kind of had the original product, right? But when you look at it now, these infilled 3G style systems have come so far. But quite honestly, Dan, I think we're just cracking the surface, no pun intended, on some of this, right? Largely, we've left it to the industry, to the artificial turf industry to come to us with products. Well, the NFL and the NFLPA are the only group that's really complaining about these artificial surfaces. We don't hear a lot of it coming out of the Power Four conferences of NCAA. We certainly don't hear a lot of it at the municipality or the high school level. But we're the ones who are pushing the artificial turf industry saying, hey, we want better. But what is better, right? We've got to quantify better. How do we do that? And to our benefit, we've got what is called our Joint Field Surface Safety and Performance Committee. This is a committee between the NFL and NFLPA that's tied to the collective bargaining agreement, where we sit down regularly and discuss surface improvement. And we're able to go back and apply pressure to the industry to say, this is what we mean when we say better. These are the target metrics. This is how we're measuring fields. These are how we're objectifying what better is. That way we can start to actually see those changes.
2: I'm not sure where you stand on this excuse or maybe reason, but you have owners who say, look, we have multiple events on our field, in our stadium, and if we're having concerts there, you can't have natural grass. Is that a legitimate reason to not have natural turf?
4: Yeah, I think the way it's been evaluated, obviously, when we look across injury data, right, we no longer see this as an injury issue, right? In the past, there was concerns that turf was driving up the injury rate. When we look at the injury rate and the severity of injury, and what do I mean by that? I mean the amount of ACLs, the amount of extended time loss injuries, those real burdensome injuries. When we look at that, it's a split, grass versus turf, right? So it becomes just the injury rate of playing football at this point. That's kind of been a part of the decision making to say, well, if it's not going to cause more injuries and it is just as safe and it does give those facilities the opportunity to make good on whatever promises they have to the local communities or whatever they've deemed the way that they need to operate their building, then it's been a great option for them to use because it does allow for higher use case, avoidance of adverse weather conditions, so on and so forth. Now, does that mean that, that won't change? No, there's an opportunity to say, yeah, there's an injury perspective, but how can we get it to feel more like the players are asking us to make it feel?
2: Talking to Nick Pappas, he works for the NFL as their field director. I'm going to let you pick the stadium where you can get tackled on. What turf surface do you want to be tackled on?
4: If I'm getting tackled, I don't want to get tackled by any of these guys. I've seen them all up close. But for me, quite honestly, I know from and I'm biased here. I know from mechanical testing, when you talk about surface hardness, they're all within the same level of compliance. All of our fields are within the same range. So any given Sunday, Monday, whatever day of the week you want to play, you can pick any field you want. I've got confidence that the field managers there have ensured that it meets compliance, and I don't think one's going to be harder than the other.
2: So you have no soft landing spot that you would say turf or natural grass?
4: I think this is where there becomes some confusion about what we feel and what's being described, right? A number of years ago, with the NFLPA, we did a player survey, and we actually went out and asked players, tell us which fields feel hard, which fields feel soft, right? And what they gave us in a response was inverse to what our mechanical testing was telling us. With that, we redeveloped the tools that we used to measure the fields, and now we know that what may feel quote-unquote hard is actually more of a amount of energy returned to the body. So from a surface hardness perspective, they're all within the same compliance. What we're now chasing is how do we get that amount of energy lost to the surface or amount of energy gained back to the surface to feel more like grass? Obviously, that's the target margin now, unless for some reason we can determine that there's an injury correlation to it. But that's what we hear the players say. They want it to feel more like grass, so that's what we're chasing now.
2: Do you have carpet in your office?
4: I do.
2: Okay. But not field turf.
4: I do not have any sort of artificial surface in my office, no.
2: Or you could have natural grass in there.
4: I could put some grass in here. I could call it my local sod farm and put some grass in here. and it would become more of my full-time job to maintain the surface within my office than it is to be able to sit here and speak to you on these matters.
2: So you had, who was the Marquis de Sade? George Thoma.
4: George Thoma was the predecessor to myself and Ed Mangan, prior when they used to oversee the Super Bowl. So slightly different role, but yes, sir.
2: I was shocked when I went to Lambeau many, many years ago and they were painting grass on the field. they were painting dirt green. What do you make of that, Nick?
4: Well, you know, I don't know how many years ago this was, but our standards.
2: Brett Favre was playing.
4: Okay. Early in his career or late in his career? He had a long tenure.
2: Late in his career.
4: Yeah, you know, our standards have come so far over the last decade. And that's the beauty of our Joint Surface Committee is the fact that we sit in a room regularly from the top down and talk about what are the things that matter? How do we actually get better? How do we define surface improvement? What are the things we need to look out for? And player safety is at the top of that. That is always the North Star. And then from there, it's determining how do we co-fund and jointly do research to determine what are the meaningful steps we can take to making meaningful change.
2: Great stuff, Nick. Thank you. And good luck with the job. Congrats on all those degrees you got. And what were the degrees at UMass?
4: I did an associate's degree in turfgrass management through their Stockbridge School of Agriculture, and then I did a plant, soil, and insect sciences bachelor through the University of Massachusetts in Amherst.
2: Do you judge lawns in your neighborhood?
4: Everyone's but my own. I travel far too much and spend too much time on the road, so I try to keep my job quiet to my neighbors, otherwise I would be heavily judged.
2: Thank you, Nick. We appreciate it.
4: Appreciate it, Dan. Thank you.
2: That's Nick Pappas. He's a big deal with the NFL. He's their field director. All right. Feels like, you know, maybe if you get tackled on grass or natural turf, you know, they kind of figured this thing out. Yeah, Dale?
0: That sounds about as qualified as you can be for that job, just based on his major.
2: He could have made it up. I have no idea. You know? Yes, Paul.
5: That's a really cool job. I mean, some people go to school for golf course management, lawn care type of stuff, but this is high level stuff.
2: Yeah, but it feels like it's a thankless job because somebody's going to be complaining about it. And this was when Favre, people thought he was going to retire, and I went to Lambeau with my son, and I went down on the field, and I was like, oh my God. Like, this is Lambeau. And they were painting the field. They were playing Seattle and Matt Hasselbeck. I said, and you get tackled on this? He goes, yeah, Paul.
5: Remember the 2017 Big Ten title game, college football, and a piece of turf got pulled back. I think it was OSU, Wisconsin. A guy on national TV had to run, the field guy, the stadium guy, had to run on TV and patch it back together in real time to get the game going on national TV.
2: I remember Super Bowl Bengals and the 49ers in Miami. That field was horrendous. When RG3 got hurt, when they were then the Redskins, that field was, that was an embarrassment to high school football. Yeah, Dill.
0: Well, and like golf courses will paint the grass too. Like Augusta, I think before Masters Week will go and kind of touch up little, you know, obviously the grass there is about as perfect.
2: Yeah, but you're not falling on that.
0: You can if you're drunk.
2: No, I don't know if anybody's drunk at the Masters who's playing.
0: Oh, no, not playing.
2: But. Yeah. Yeah. Well, they were painting the outside of the green in Tahoe when we were out there. I was like, all right, I'm fine with that. Connor in Chicago. Hi, Connor. What do you have for me?
6: Hey, bud.
2: Good.
6: 5'9" and a hard-ish 175. So, dude, we're talking turf, man. Yeah, bottom line, it's cheap. Cheap, cheap, cheap. Nobody likes to spend the money. Working in the golf course industry, man, assistant superintendent probably for like 6 years now. Oh, dude, you can have grass basically anywhere you want it. It's just how much money do you want to spend? It's all about the bottom line, basically.
2: Yeah, I agree. I mean, I don't think that surprises anybody, but there are certain owners who aren't going to spend that money, certain owners who will spend that money. Yeah, Dale.
0: I always think back to the Raiders playing on a baseball diamond forever. I wonder what the injury data on that would have been.
2: I don't know. That was terrible. At the Oakland Coliseum, the Oakland A's. Like, it was just weird when you're watching the Raiders and, you know, like, there's a catch behind second base. Dave Casper is going to get a first down here. You know, you'd be like, oh, that first base line. Yeah, Dylan.
0: It looks so bad on TV, too. Like, you literally were like, I don't know where
2: really bad
0: is.
2: In person. It looked really bad in person, too. Yeah, Paul.
5: I'm looking at a picture. I don't think I remember how bad it was. The infield is right at the 50-yard line, a semicircle. Then both end zones have dirt on them.
2: Yeah. Terrible.
5: Wow.
2: Terrible.
0: The warning track.
2: All right. Drew Brees set to join us. We'll take a break. 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
7: Because there's nobody else like them.
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14: Bringing it to the entire nation.
6: All night.
15: Every damn night.
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6: That's so good.
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6: We are Fox Sports Radio.
14: Drew Brees running a little late, so we'll talk to him about 20 minutes from now, I think. Big day for me, post-show. Movie day. Going to see The Odyssey. IMAX Theater. Ready to go. Afternoon date with my wife. Love an afternoon movie. I'd go in the morning if I could. But I love when you come out of a movie theater and it's still light out. And you're like, let's chat this up. You know, let's talk about the movie. Instead of you get home and it's 10:30, 11 o'clock at night. Now you got a chance to sit down, have dinner, chat about it. Matt Damon, big star. Anne Hathaway, who's pregnant with child. She's in the movie. Lupita Nyong'o is, I think, also in it as well. Yes, Marvin.
1: Real quick. I saw a movie that I should have seen 20 years ago. And I feel kind of like ashamed that I hadn't seen it.
14: Okay. This happened in Tahoe, didn't it?
1: Right when we got home from Tahoe.
14: Okay. Okay. All right. Cause you said something to me and then I didn't revisit it. Is it a guy movie?
1: Yes.
14: A guy's movie.
1: Yeah.
14: Okay.
1: I would think so.
14: What era?
1: So it came out about 20 years ago.
14: 20 years ago. Okay. Star power?
1: Yes.
14: They were stars in the movie. They were already stars when they did this. They didn't become stars after this.
1: They were stars when the movie was released.
14: Okay. Comedy?
1: Action.
14: Action. Action. 20 years. Action. Big stars. Heat?
1: No.
14: Okay. That might have been longer than 20 years. Paulie, you got a suggestion.
15: The first movie, The Bourne Identity.
1: Mm-hmm. No, that's a really good guess, though.
14: I love The Bourne Identity.
1: Love it.
14: Yeah. I think he's going to do one more. When I have him on, I got to pin him down. He's got to give me one more. Before maybe he ages out of the action star. Although he bulked up for Odyssey. He's got some guns on him. He's got Fritzy arms on him. Yeah, Dylan.
7: Didn't Jeremy Renner do like the last Bourne movie? We're just forgetting about that one, right?
14: And I like Jeremy Renner. He's just not Bourne.
7: Yeah.
14: Just not Bourne. Yes, Marv. Okay. You got another guest, Paul?
15: The Departed?
1: No, but one of the stars.
14: One
1: of the stars of that movie is in this film that I hadn't seen before.
14: Okay. So Jack Nicholson, Matt Damon, Mark Wahlberg. So Mark Wahlberg is the guy. Mark Wahlberg is your star. Yes, Dylan.
7: Shooter.
15: That's not a must watch.
14: That's, no, come on.
7: I was just thinking about a Mark Wahlberg movie.
15: No offense.
14: Boogie Nights.
1: No. I saw that way too young.
15: That is an action movie.
14: So it's a Mark Wahlberg movie. The Italian Job?
1: Bloop.
14: Okay. That's not a great movie.
1: Loved that movie.
14: Charlize Theron?
1: Yep. Ed Norton?
14: Eddie Norton. Yeah. And they had their little mini Coopers.
1: Donald Sutherland?
14: Yeah.
1: That movie was so good. In my head, I was like, how come I never seen it? So when I told my wife I had never seen it, because we were just trying to show my son some movies, you know, stuff that, you know, we had watched. And she's like, oh, we should watch The Italian Job. I was like, I'd never seen it. She's like, really?
14: Okay.
1: And I was like, you know what? Let's watch it. We both like Mark Wahlberg, but I think for different reasons.
14: you find him hot, she thinks he's a great actor.
1: Correct.
14: Yeah, of course. Yes, Dylan.
10: I wonder if more, like, of a type of car have been sold from one movie, because I'm pretty sure after that, the Mini Cooper sales, like, blew up.
14: Trying to think of another car. Another car. Maybe jumps out where you go. Like Trans Am's for Smokey and the Bandit? How about that one?
1: Bloop.
14: And a lot of times the car companies will pay to have their, you know, it's being able to have your car in a movie. Yeah, Paul.
15: I have a list of that where they pay to be in the movie. Audi pay-

0: Ford Fiesta for Skyfall.
1: Yes. Yeah. A Ford Tiempo. Not Tempo, but a Tiempo. Yeah, Paulie.
2: If you're trying to save the world, mileage counts, Dan. I think Churchill said that.
1: I'm not worried about mileage if I'm trying to save the world.
2: Right.
1: Just saying. You know, are we going to have a Prius in one of these? Like sensible?
3: Good on gas.
1: Yeah.
2: You try to light up the tires to chase the bad guy and nothing happens.
1: Why is it the cars that are really economical, like, can't you spice them up so they look good? Like, they look sporty? Because it feels like when they have those cars that get great mileage, they don't, they look like they get great mileage, but they don't look like fancy or, you know, sporty or anything. Like you're going, hey, hey, look at that. They're like, yeah, I drive a Prius. Yes, Dylan.
0: Well, I feel like that with like the EVs now, they look cool, but there was a time where like when Prius was the first one on the market as like a hybrid car, I was like, you guys, it's been out for a while. You guys could tinker with the design a little bit. I don't think it has to look like this.
1: Yeah. That's what I keep thinking, that you might sell even more cars if you felt prouder driving a car that looked like a sharp car. When the Prius came out, my wife was like, I'm going to get a Prius. And I go, all right. And that thing went back and forth cross country a couple of times with two different kids going to school and back. I got nothing but good things to say about it. I don't know what they do with those batteries. You know, that might be the problem when you got to get a new one. But people were stealing the battery, what are they, catalytic converters and, you know, but that Prius, it was like $22,000 and it lasted a long, long time. Yes, Todd.
4: But no one wants to go see the lame and the furious. That's the problem. You got to sporty it up a little bit.
3: I like the Fast and the Furious.
2: Fast.
1: Been sitting on that one for a little bit.
4: A couple of minutes. I probably should have kept that one to myself.
1: You know, we might as well, get your LeBron limerick out of the way, too, if we're kind of on a bad run here.
4: A LeBronerick.
1: Yeah, that's Todd goes, I was sitting on the toilet and I came up with a LeBronerick. And I go, what is that? He goes, it's a limerick. So this was...
4: You never know where these ideas are going to come from. Just sitting on the bowl and I'm like, here it comes.
1: And it feels like it could be flushed as well. But go ahead, Todd.
4: Manipulates media with such precision, much like a surgical incision. Would we really even care if the sports calendar wasn't bare? Would you please just make a decision?
1: All righty. Solid, unlike your...
2: Oh, I'm looping you now. Yeah,
1: thank you.
4: Very accurate, if you must know.
3: He blooped when he's on the toilet also.
1: Yeah.
4: Extra dude wipes.
0: There is that lettuce issue going around.
2: What is that? I read a little about that. I haven't seen it on TV.
1: Okay. I bought lettuce yesterday.
2: Is that allowed?
1: Well, I did, but it was in a bag. And this woman said, the older woman, what are you doing? And I go, getting some lettuce. She goes, you better not. I wasn't aware of this. So I come home and my daughter goes, why'd you buy lettuce? I go, I was instructed to. Yeah, but you got to really, really wash that. And then I didn't know anything about this. And then she told me, some of the end results. Ah. You see what, Todd? I'm crushing it right now. Yes, Dylan.
0: Yeah, I believe it's a cyclospora outbreak. And the main adjective used in the symptoms is explosive.
1: Yeah, I know. But didn't they do that with Taco Bell?
0: Yeah, well, it's traced to this lettuce farm in California, I think. Oh. So if you're going to get Taco Bell, which I did actually a couple days ago, get some stuff without lettuce, and then you're fine.
1: Yeah, Paulie.
2: I'm not sure you're fine if you just take the lettuce off the Taco Bell. I've been there before.
1: You know what? Taco Bell, there's certain times.
2: Oh, yeah.
1: There's certain foods at certain times of the day and night where you go, yeah. Yes, Marvin.
3: Yeah, that Crunchwrap Supreme from Taco Bell. Ooh. I mean, later on, you're going to have to, but it's so good in the moment.
1: Yeah, Bill.
0: I don't subscribe to this certain times thing with Taco Bell. I think 24/7, 365, it hits.
1: You're the target demo.
0: Absolutely.
1: Yeah. Here's that loser again. Hey. Yeah, Paul.
2: I do have the FDA's website, and they say the outbreak, if you want to use that word, is big in Michigan, Indiana, Ohio, Kentucky, West Virginia. Not so much where we are. Okay. That doesn't mean go willy-nilly with lettuce.
1: Okay. Yeah, but this elderly lady was like, what are you doing? It's like, me? Yes. You're getting lettuce. I go, yeah. Yes, Dylan.
0: Yes, it's traced to Taylor Farms lettuce.

0: So I guess just avoid that.
1: We shouldn't be naming the name, should we?
0: No, it's in a bunch of articles.
1: Is it okay?
0: Yeah.
1: Because then
2: short that stock.
1: Yeah.
3: Take responsibility.
0: I think we missed the stock shorting window.
1: Let's take a break. What, Todd?
3: I was wondering if the cashier said, "Let us warn you, don't buy this. It's dangerous." Let us warn you.
1: All right, that's a little bit of a comeback for you. All right,
3: I'll take it.
1: All right. Work on getting Drew Brees, okay?
3: I think he's going to be joining us in like 6-7 minutes from now. I feel good about that.
1: Okay. All right, let me take a break here. All right, we'll come back with Drew Brees after this.

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23: 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Fritzy still trying to lock in Drew Brees. James in Virginia. Hi, James. What do you have for me today?
24: Oh, thank you for taking my call, brother. Happy Tuesday, DP, Danette. Big time all the time, every time. Salute the Commanders. And some positive vibes out there, man. The best thing about bad days is they end, y'all, and a new day begins. Man, I'm just calling, man, because y'all were talking football, and you know I love the pigskin, man, and the top four running backs of all time. You were hitting it. Jim Brown was before my era, but you watch those highlights, man, and he is the truth. Barry Sanders, the best running back I ever seen in my life. Sweetness has got to be up there 100%, and as begrudgingly as I can say this, number 22, Emmitt Smith. I didn't say that, did I? And then honorable mentions, for sure. Gale Sayers was before my time, but you watch that, and he was amazing for the Bears. Marcus Allen. The Raiders chief. Marcus Allen. I'm sorry. I'm going too fast. Marcus Allen. And then my last one would be could have been the greatest of all time despite injuries, but Terrell Davis, man, his run in those four or five years was just something amazing to watch. His ability to just make people miss and take it to the house. I love Terrell Davis, man. Shout out to you, Todd. You guys have a great day. Can't wait for the season, man. Salute the command. It's always good talking.
23: I think it's 50 days from today when the NFL season opener takes place. Jeremy in Alabama. Hi, Jeremy. What's on your mind?
25: Hey, Dan, looking at it for years of sitting back there beside Fritzy, Seton looks rough today. I'm just saying, I was listening to this conversation earlier that you had with this, with Nick, and what I compare it to is this. You know, the state of Alabama doesn't have a lottery. And the reason the state of Alabama doesn't have a lottery is because there's certain officials that get kickbacks from Mississippi, Tennessee, Georgia and Florida, so that people from Alabama will drive to their states and buy their lottery tickets. And I feel that's the same way with Nick. He's got a lot, you know, the people paying him are the ones that don't want the turf. So I heard a lot of political answers in a lot of his answers today. Thanks, Dan. And if I don't ever get to call again, because it's so spacious when I do, enjoyed the show, and you have always been the highlight of my morning, Dan. So thanks.
23: Well, thank you, Jeremy. Thank you. Now, I thought Nick Pappas, who is the field director for the NFL with turf, natural grass, I thought he came off really well. Gave us a lot of information there. Do I think that injuries aren't an issue anymore, which Nick did say? No, I still think they're an issue. Yes, Dylan.
26: I think one of his points, though, was like there hasn't been like a concrete correlation to turf versus grass and like it equating to more injuries, like beyond maybe coincidence even. So I get where he was coming from, where he's like, there isn't anything quantifiable necessarily.
23: It feels like the Meadowlands is a bad turf. Historically, players have talked about it. There have been injuries there that players will say is a direct result from that turf. Veterans Stadium in Philadelphia, that historically was one of the worst turfs that I ever stood up. And then players would talk about how hard it was. Guys got hurt. Did Sterling Sharp get hurt in Philadelphia, Marvin?
3: Michael Irvin.
23: Michael Irvin did. Okay. Yeah, Paul.
0: I could see as a player the soft grass is appealing, but the field turf has more consistency. You're unlikely to have a divot in that grass that could really jack up your knee.
23: Yeah, because there's been natural turf grass. You know what? You know, RFK Stadium had was embarrassing. I mean, even Lambeau. Once again, I haven't been on the field in a long time, but they were painting, you know, the dirt green. I don't know how healthy that can be for you. But as he said, look, we've made a lot of strides in the last decade. I'll take him at his word. Yeah, Dylan.
26: Yeah, I was going to say FedEx Field, which I believe was RFK.
23: Yeah.
26: That's,
23: that was terrible.
26: Widely considered, I think, the worst field conditions, and that was grass. So it is, I mean, you can do grass all you want. You still got to maintain it.
23: Aaron in Fort Wayne. Hi, Aaron.
1: Hey, Dan. Thanks for taking my call. I want to get in on some of the grass conversation here. I'm surprised the guy you had on didn't mention it, but with all that Walmart money, I mean, the Broncos, they have a bunch of, like, a network of heated pipes underneath the field. That's how they're able to have, like, a Kentucky bluegrass that kind of has a thicker, like, rhizomes that it spreads easier. But also at the Masters, I mean, there's another system they have underneath there that blows hot air through the bottom of the greens that kind of, which they don't have the extreme cold temperatures. But, you know, the main problem is 55 degrees. As soon as the soil temperature goes under 55, grass dies, you know?
23: Yeah, it's different with Augusta. That's completely different. I mean, they want that ready for, you know, 2 weeks in April. Now, you do have the members. You want it to be available before the Masters, certainly after the Masters. But, you know, they get – I saw where – how much do you think it cost to join Augusta? Dylan?
26: It's a low, I'm guessing, like 10 or 20 grand.
23: Okay. Marvin?
2: 40 grand.
23: It's 40 grand. 40 grand because it's not the money. It's the prestige to be able to join it. And as a member once told me, you couldn't wait to get your monthly bill because that meant you were still a member. And, you know, these guys, you don't get to play it very often. But, yeah, they were – there's a golf course, I think it's on Long Island, that's $1 million to join. I think there might be one in Scottsdale, $1 million to join. Yeah, Paulie.
0: Yeah, the one you just mentioned, Sebanek Golf Club.
23: Sebanek.
0: Sebanek, okay. Over between 700 and $1 million. Shell Bay in Florida is $1 million. Liberty National in Jersey City, $500,000. There's a bunch more in that ilk.
23: Yeah. That's why the golf course I joined, it was $6,000. And my wife thought that was a ton of money. And she goes, you gotta be playing more golf. I go, well, okay, hon, I guess I will. Yeah, whatever you say. Meanwhile, my friend, he belongs to a golf course in Jersey. And I think it was $175,000. And he had to put that up for a couple of years before he got to join. Like, they kept your money. I'm like, you know, our friend in Jersey, his golf course, $175,000. Like, oh my God, does he play every day? I go, he tries to. Yeah, Dylan.
26: Yeah, if you get like waitlisted, because obviously some of these, you know, famous courses have like 100-year wait list.
23: Yeah.
26: Is your money like in escrow?
23: I think so. Like Wingfoot.
26: Yeah.
23: But I have a friend who collects memberships to golf courses all over the country. He's got one in Aspen and Vail, Scottsdale, Columbus, and you know, so if I'm ever traveling, I just, you know, call my friend. I said, hey, do you got a membership in, you know, this place? You go, as a matter of fact, I do. Hey, could you get a hold of somebody who would like to play golf? And that's usually how it happens. Yeah, Paul.
0: Pebble Beach is public, but does it also have a club membership?
23: I don't think so.
0: Okay.
23: And Pebble is like maybe $700,000 or $700 for a round. There's one in Vegas, Shadow Creek. That, I think, is over $1,000 to play a round of golf. So that's just a round of golf. Yes, yes, Dylan.
26: Yeah, Shadow Creek's like $1,250. I think Sawgrass, I think, these days is like $800 or $900.
23: Dang.
26: Yeah.
23: I like sawgrass, but not that much. Yeah. I don't want to pay, you know, $1,200 to play the 17th hole at Sawgrass, the Island Green. Yes, Dill.
26: Yeah, and the Wynn golf course in Vegas, which is like right on the strip there, yeah. I think that's like $700 to play, which is crazy to me when like $700 to get you around at Pebble Beach or the Wynn. I mean, a lot of guys that play it are probably comps and stuff.
23: Yeah, there's a lot of guys that when I played Shadow Creek, we were comped when we went out there. If you get a chance to play Shadow Creek, do that. It's a beautiful golf course. Not a lot of traffic out there as far as golfers and, it's they've thought of everything out there. Whisper Rock in Scottsdale. They got 218 hole courses. That is a great facility. I went there and I played many, many years ago. And if you win the club championship, they call it the fifth major because of all the touring pros that belong to this place. I went there and played, and then I came back like 5 years later, and I walk in. And the clubhouse guy goes, you had the chocolate chip cookie last time. You want that this time? I'm like, man, that's pretty good. Get done with our round of golf. I sit down and the guy goes, you had draft beer last time. And I said, yes, I did. It was a little creepy that they were that buttoned up there with everything, but they're, you know, famous people belong to this, but attention to detail. Pretty spectacular. Yeah, Dill.
26: Yeah, back to Augusta, too. One of my favorite, like, I mean, obviously the Masters is, you know, run by the Illuminati, essentially. But, like, one of the little attention to detail things they do, in addition to painting the grass in spots, is every wrapper that you get with a food item during Masters Week comes in a green wrapper. So if you happen to drop one or something and it's on the ground, it blends in naturally with the grass for TV.
23: Paul in Michigan. Hi, Paul.
4: How you doing, Dan? First time calling. I feel bad for Dylan. During the break, he was in the box, bummed about his master tickets get denied. But there's a way of doing it. If you want to be, you got to be a Class A golf course superintendent. And once you become a Class A superintendent, you get one ticket to the Masters for any day of the week. So you got to go to a turf grass school like Michigan State and get his degree and work up the ranks and become a golf course superintendent.
23: Okay. Well, maybe I'll do that when I retire. Antoine in Florida. Hi, Antoine.
5: Hello.
23: Hey.
5: Hey, Dan. Fifth time, long time. I want to first start by apologizing the time. I called the other day when it was the first time that I ever saw you guys live doing the show. And then I kind of abruptly said, look at him. But, like I said, I look the same way as him, 52 years old, balding, with a belly. So that's why, and Dylan said, so Antoine, Paul said, Antoine, do you look like, you say you look like Todd? And I was like, yeah, but just a different tone. Okay, next, back to the guy with the turf guy.
23: Yeah.
5: He was, someone else said that he was a bit political, and I was, he kept using the word, it's in compliance. And I was waiting for you to say, in compliance for who? In compliance for your standards, for the money that owners are willing to spend? Because as far as the NBA players are concerned, Nick, do you go out there and put a helmet on and jump off the back of a car and land on your head? Then you would know what compliance is.
23: Yeah, but let me see how important this is to the players with the collective bargaining agreement. If you want to fight for this, you're going to have to trade something for this. That'll tell you a lot. 18-game schedule. You guys want it? Okay. You want something from the owners. You want to, you know, grass football fields? You're going to have to give something up in return. That's the way it works. I believe Drew Brees will join us sometime next hour. In fact, he'll join us in about 10 minutes from now. Final hour, Tuesday. I'm in the confessional right after this.
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9: Eighth inning home run, lifting the Sox past Baltimore 6-5 for their 14th straight win. Boston first baseman Wilson Contreras.
10: We're playing a good baseball. We play against a good team like the Orioles. They are playing good as well. But we are relentless. We're resilient, and we are looking forward to keep going this way.
9: Contreras with 3 hits and 2 RBIs in the win. Boston's victory snapped the Orioles' 7-game win streak. NBA news. No decision yet for LeBron James, and his agent Rich Paul says LeBron does not have a timetable and won't be rushed. ESPN reports that 3 teams, the Cavs, Sixers, and Heat, remain in contention, with the Warriors apparently on the outside looking in. I'm Matt McCoy.
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2: 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Operator Tyler sitting by. 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Europe's only senior major championship will be coming up next week. 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Good morning. If you're watching on Peacock, download the app if you haven't done so. The updated odds, according to DraftKings, your favorite for LeBron, the Miami Heat. It was Cleveland last week, and Miami was a distant third. Now they've moved up. They've taken the pole position there with LeBron. If you're looking at the window of when you announce, these rosters have pretty much been filled out, at least with the big-ticket items. And apparently he has no time frame, which I don't think is true. I think he knows the team and he knows the time that he'll announce this. Feels like here's your window because training camps open up next week. I'm in the content business. This is a quiet time. So if you're LeBron, you want to make sure that you get, if you're going to make your decision, you want to make it now where you don't have any competition. World Cup is over. You know, baseball not heating up, you know, with the pennant runs, pennant stretch. Summer league is over. The Open Championship's over. Now you have your opportunity this week to make your announcement. But right now it looks like it's the Miami Heat. Drew Brees, he'll be inducted into the Pro Football Hall of Fame coming up on August 8th. And he's joining us on behalf of NEFI. He'll tell us about that coming up. Who helped you write your speech?
3: You know what? I've probably written about 10 speeches and continue to tweak it. You know, honestly, I feel like it's something I've been working on for about 5 years now. I'm kind of a voracious note taker. So, you know, whenever I listen to a podcast or read an article or, just hear a quote, that's meaningful or that, you know, causes me to have a reflection about something, I'll journal it down. And so I've just got pages and pages of notes that basically is going to become my Hall of Fame speech.
2: Do you have a time element attached to this of 10 minutes?
3: Yeah, I mean, that's the hard part is it's, you know, they give you, you know, what, 6 to 8 minutes. You know,
2: okay.
3: So how are you supposed to summarize, you know, a 20-year career, NFL career in 6 to 8 minutes? It's really hard. You know, it's impossible to thank everybody you want to thank. And I think you're also trying to make it entertaining for the people that are there because there's a lot of people sitting in the hot sun, you know, in Canton, Ohio, there to watch you and many others, you know. So you don't want them suffering out there. You want to give them something to, you know, laugh about, cry about, and certainly be able to walk down memory lane with you.
2: We, last hour had the guy who is the field director. Nick Pappas, he takes care of the grass and the turf, quality control.
3: Yep.
2: Worst football field you ever played on in the NFL was where?
3: It was more so the conditions. Again, you know, you're kind of going through pictures and different things of, you know, during this Hall of Fame process. And there was a game in 2005 in, Kansas City. Where it was basically torrential rainstorm. And so Arrowhead Stadium became literally a mud pit. I mean, it was like 6 inches of mud. I remember Jared Allen was a young player and he kind of got after us that game. And, but I remember seeing pictures and literally like you could hardly see the Charger bolt on my helmet. This one I was playing for the Chargers.
2: Oh,
3: it was just
2: wow.
3: Covered in mud on the face, mud all over my hands. I'm like, how are you throwing the ball or even getting a snap? Those were some of the worst conditions and worst field conditions based on the elements, obviously.
2: But if I took a vote with the players, you want to play on a grass field or field turf?
3: Well, 1,000% grass. And that's what was interesting about this World Cup is it, you know, I went and saw Spain and France play in, you know, Texas Stadium, on grass. And it's like the minute you walk in the dome there, you can smell the grass. And I mean, it just looked like the most unbelievable playing surface. And, I mean, look, that's what guys want to play on. Certainly the statistics would show you, you know, reduced chance of injury and just better on the joints and the body and everything. But, it's just the way football was meant to be played.
2: Did you dread training camp?
3: I loved it. Now, look, I'm not going through the abuse that a lot of, you know, other positions are, you know, with the physicality, of it. But I loved it from the perspective of watching the team come together. And, you know, you've gone through the off season where you've tried to make these strides, you know, in regards to strength and conditioning and, you know, just a bit of time with the new guys, the free agents, the draft picks. But then this is really the time where you start stacking the bricks to get ready for the season for week one. And it's like, it's a race. It's a race to see how good you can be by week one. I just loved. I mean, the things that you miss about the game now, it's the locker room and it's the feeling on game day when you run out of the tunnel after all that preparation is behind you and you just feel invincible, you know, with ultimate confidence run on the field. But that time in the locker room was, you know, that's where you were building those bonds and that brotherhood. You know, and the greatest teams I was ever part of were the ones that loved each other the most. And that's where those moments were fortified.
2: Did you get hazed?
3: You know, I mean, I did all the stuff I was supposed to do as a rookie, you know, to avoid that. I think it's the guys that, that choose to fight that a little bit that, you know, it maybe becomes a little bit more difficult for. And, you know, in most cases, it's pretty innocent. It's like, hey, rookie, get my coffee, get me a donut, get my breakfast, clean that up, carry my pads, that kind of stuff. Now, there was one guy in particular, who chose not to perform those duties, that rookies are supposed to. And so they, during training camp, they took his car keys and they wrapped them in athletic training tape, like that you tape your ankles with, right? To the point where it was like the size of a volleyball. And they dropped it in the cold tub and it sunk to the bottom of the cold tub. So if he wanted his keys to drive to the team meeting, which was at the, you know, the hotel down the street, he was going to have to dive into the cold tub, unwrap his car keys in order to get there. lesson learned.
2: You want to tell us who it was?
3: It was a young receiver. So I can promise you he didn't make that same mistake.
2: Okay.
3: Are these the things that you do with the guys around the off, around the?
2: No. I didn't haze anybody in the man.
3: The Danettes didn't have to have a rite of passage of some kind.
2: A pie to the face, maybe. But I remember somebody telling me somebody got tied up naked to a goalpost.
3: A goalpost, yeah. We that happened in college.
2: In college? Not to you.
3: Not to me. Not to me.
2: Damn. No. Yeah,
3: the good old days, the 90s.
2: Yeah, you can't get away with any.
3: 90s when you get away with that stuff.
2: I don't know if we're doing this with quarterbacks yet, but we're going to do it with starting pitchers in baseball, where we have to kind of alter what the Hall of Fame numbers are. Because these starting pitchers now aren't going to have complete games. They don't go past six innings. I don't know if we get to the point where quarterback numbers – if you get to this level, you're a Hall of Famer. Or you get, I don't know, it feels like the criteria, I don't know if it's changing yet, because everybody's throwing for $40,000 and $50,000 or, you know, yards here. It feels like it's, you know, everybody's got that opportunity if you're playing 10 to 15 years.
3: Yeah, it's not apples to apples, right? I mean, if you compare the statistics of any position now with what it was 40 years ago, it's quite a bit different, you know, but the game has changed. The style of play has changed. Here's what I think is kind of interesting that's happening with quarterbacks actually is that, you know, maybe the touchdowns are going up, but I think the overall yardage is going down a little bit. And I attribute that to the new kickoff rules. You know, the starting field position is actually 10 yards better now than it used to be because of the new kickoff rules. And so what does that mean? That means you have 10 fewer yards to go on a drive. Well, if you average 10 yards or 10 possessions a game, that's roughly 100 less yards that you're having to go. Well, just subtract that, you know, from the overall yardage. Now it's going to result in more points, potentially some more touchdown passes. But I think if you look at the statistics, even with 17 games now, you know, guys aren't throwing for the same number of yards that 10 years ago, we were. I don't know where the touchdowns are, but certainly, you know, teams are averaging in the, you know, mid to low 30s, probably more teams than normal. So the number of points goes up. So I don't know. The, you know, every little rule change has maybe some unintended consequences as you start, you know, looking at it play out.
2: And also the return of the running back.
3: Well, yeah. I mean, look, I think there's ebbs and flows, right? I think what every team finds out, especially, you know, in some cases the hard way, is that, you know, the run game establishes everything and sets up everything for an NFL offense. I mean, I would maybe point to the Philadelphia Eagles this year. You know, they made that great, Super Bowl run, you know, with Saquon Barkley and the complement of Jalen Hurts being able to, you know, I mean, they just have so much variety with what they have with two really effective runners back there, but it seemed like they kind of abandoned the run game in order to maybe, you know, give Jalen some more opportunities in the shotgun and, you know, throwing the football and that they weren't as effective in of an offense, especially with a weapon like that back there. So, man, having a guy who can tote the rock like that, but more so it's kind of turned into running back by committee. There's not many guys, you know, that are carrying the ball 30 times a game. It's more so now you talk about touches. You know, it's how can we get the ball in his hands? It's a combination of screen passes, you know, check downs, balls on the perimeter that you throw to him where he's one-on-one, where maybe it's not quite the same abuse as running between the tackles, but we're also going to hand the ball to him 15 to 20 times a game.
2: Talking to Drew Brees, tell me what you're talking about today, promoting today.
3: Yeah, you know, so I actually had pretty severe allergies, you know, at times during my career, you know, peanuts and other things. And it's not something I feel like is talked about enough. There's a lot of people, over 40 million people that deal with severe allergies. And, you know, truly the only medication for that is epinephrine. Up till this point, it's typically just been in injectables, but I'm working with ARS Pharma and they're the maker of Neffy epinephrine nasal spray, which is now a nasal option that is designed to be very easy to carry, easy to use, obviously needle free. So for, you know, kids and others that, you know, are dealing with the threat of severe allergies or a severe allergy attack or, you know, a life threatening anaphylaxis, this becomes a very safe and effective option. But definitely talk to your doctor to see if Neffy's right for you. Learn more at neffy.com to understand the side effects.
2: Neffy. He's Drew Brees and a Hall of Fame speech coming up. Longest run of your career?
3: 22 yards.
2: That's correct.
3: Cincinnati Bengals.
2: Was it a design run, Drew?
3: No, it was not. I had a 60-yarder. It was called back for a BS holding call. But I can't claim it. Unfortunately, it's not in the stats. Not in the stat books.
2: Are you?
3: Dan, I was more elusive. I was more like a pocket elusiveness guy. I was more of like a buy time.
2: Okay.
3: You know? I mean, people ask me, why didn't you run the ball more? I said, it's because I was too busy throwing completions. You know
2: wow.
3: what I'm saying?
2: Wow. Okay. So you weren't a Michael Vick, Steve Young, Randall Cunningham kind of running threat.
3: Not to that degree. I would have loved to have that speed and elusiveness. But yeah, I kept it to just the pocket movement for the most part.
2: You faster than Brady?
3: Oh yeah. Yeah. He's 5 yards behind me.
2: Faster than Peyton?
3: Oh yeah.
2: He's 10 yards behind you.
3: He's 10.
2: Who has a longer career rush, Brady or Brees?
0: Brady, I think, is 29, Peyton 33.
2: Oh, wow. Peyton had a 33-yard run.
3: Scamper. Can we like triple screen those and like put them all side by side and just like feel the speed, you know, that we were witnessing on the screen?
2: Peyton would be like a giraffe running, you know, arms and legs and that long neck there. But
3: I wouldn't say we were the smoothest of runners, but you know, I think we recognized what was going to help us survive, and that was not it.
2: What about Roethlisberger? You faster than Ben?
3: No, probably not. Big Ben was he was quite the athlete.
2: Underrated, I mean, underrated as an athlete.
3: Look, I'd beat them all in the mile. I would beat them all in the mile.
2: great to see you, and good luck. What's that next week?
3: That's all. August the 8th. Are you going to be there?
2: No. No.
3: DP, come to the party. Hey, come to the party.
2: I got a wedding. My daughter's getting married.
3: Okay. So, well, I'll forgive you for that, but I did send you an invite.
2: Oh, you did?
3: I did.
2: Really?
3: Absolutely.
2: Todd.
3: Yeah. Oh, Todd's withholding it from you, huh?
4: I'm going to have to take another look in the drawer. Maybe it's in the back.
2: Oh.
3: Todd, that's messed up.
4: Well, very weak. Very weak by me.
2: Well, that's very nice of you to send that to me. I did not know that, but good luck. Have fun. And are you going to cry?
3: Absolutely.
2: Good.
3: I'm trying to get them all out, but it's
2: going to happen.
3: Inevitable. Yeah.
2: Just have your boys wrestling around.
3: Yeah, right. Bring a little violence to the enshrinement.
2: Yes, have them up there in pads tackling each other. Thank you, Drew.
3: All right.
2: That's Drew Brees. Todd, did I get an invitation and you?
4: I haven't seen it. Why would I not give you the invite? What would I have to gain from not handing you the invitation?
2: I don't know.
4: I'll take another look in the back, though.
2: August 8th in Canton. And joining us on behalf of NEFFY, N-E-F-F-Y. Now, you get these guys, well, Drew's very competitive. So you get him talking about, you know, running against Brady, Peyton. Ben was a tight end, you know. And then I think Ohio State wanted him to be a tight end, and then he went to Miami of Ohio to be a quarterback. But that dude, he was like King Kong, like knocking people away. He's just a huge dude. It's just like Cam. Cam, when you're around Cam, you're like, golly, he's a big man. Yes, Marv.
5: I think the first guy I saw that could have been a D lineman or a tight end, Dante Culpepper.
2: Yeah. And man, well, he and Drew were in Miami. And that's with Saban. And they took Culpepper, and that's when Drew went to New Orleans. How about that? Yeah, Paulie.
0: The Peyton Manning career high run is 33 yards. It's one of those naked bootlegs. The defense still hasn't reacted.
2: Let's take a break. 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
3: We'll sneak in a couple of phone calls, and then we'll welcome a guest who always makes us smarter, Andrew Brandt. He's got a new book called Smarter About Sports, My Life Navigating Athletes, Agents, Media, and the Business of the NFL. He's a former front office executive for the Packers, worked with the Eagles as well, and we'll talk to him about Smarter About Sports coming up here in a couple of minutes. Zach in Knoxville. Hi, Zach. What do you have for me today?
5: ADP, thanks for taking my call. I got a suggestion for a nickname for Dylan. Do you remember when in high school you do Spirit Week where you'd have like Wacky Hair Day and Hawaiian Shirt Day and Pajama Day? I think Dylan does that every day, just being himself. So I think Spirit Week would be a good nickname for him. And what's one of your favorite nicknames in all of sports?
3: Way too many nicknames. Like, when I was growing up, it felt like you had real nicknames, where you go, it's not a derivative of somebody's name. It'd be like, they're calling that guy the Red Rooster, and it was Rick Burleson. He had red hair, and I guess people thought he looked like a rooster, former shortstop for the Red Sox. I still like Magic. I mean, Magic Johnson. It fits. Yes. Yes, Marv.
12: Yeah, like guys like Oil Can Boy.
3: Yeah. Yes. Yeah. And those were the beers that he used to drink.
17: Is that the genesis of it?
3: I think so. I think so. I think he drank a beer that looked like an oil can. Yes, Dylan.
27: Yeah, it's like the Foster's can.
3: Yeah.
27: The big wide one. I think, who is it? I like some of the names that are derivatives of the person's name, though.
3: You do?
27: Yeah, like Darren McFadden, Run DMC.
3: Oh, no, but I'm talking about shortening a name.
27: Oh, okay.
3: Yeah, Run DMC was good.
27: Yeah.
3: Yeah. He didn't run as long as I would have liked him. I loved him at Arkansas, Run DMC. Any other nickname that comes to mind? Yeah, Bill?
27: I mean, if you had Austin Reeves and Andre Kirilenko on the same team, you could have AR-15 and AK-47.
3: That's true. let's see. Brett in Florida. Hi, Brett. What do you have for me?
28: Hey, guys. How you doing? Thank you for everything, and thanks for taking the call. Discussing the Heat, because you were mentioning earlier, if we have LeBron, Bam, and Giannis,
3: yep.
28: If you fill it in with Andrew Wiggins, and you fill it in with Tim Hardaway Jr., and you fill it in with someone like, you know how to develop talent. I have a firm belief that Ryan Conwell could be a shooter. So with that being said, I'm not thinking of waving my championship flag. I just think that it would be enough with those guys to compete in the East. That's all I'm saying. And I know I'm biased. Ask Marvin. I want Marvin's opinion, actually, because he's the aficionado. Marvin, you're unbelievable. Oh. I don't know how you know so much basketball. Oh. No, he's nuts, Dan.
3: Okay.
28: He's incredible.
3: Oh, I know. I apparently knows more than I do. Marvin?
12: I never said that, but.
3: But Brett did.
12: He did. Thank you, Brett.
3: No, go ahead. Help me. Help me understand the Miami Heat roster here.
12: You know what? I'm kind of going to have to disagree because, like we said in the first segment, he needs spot-up shooters around him. Like when LeBron was really successful in Miami, Mike Miller, Ray Allen, Rashard Lewis, James Jones. You need guys like that who are just going to stand there and shoot.
3: And wait for you to do something.
12: Yes, yeah. For sure.
3: You do all the work, and I'll just stand here with my foot ready to go. All right, let me bring out Andrew Brandt, the author of a new book, Smarter About Sports. He's been a guest on the show periodically. It's My Life Navigating Athletes, Agents, Media, and the Business of the NFL, the Business of Sports podcast. Also, he writes for The Athletic, Sports Illustrated. There he is walking in. Acting very important, very regal there. You look like an executive there. You got your golf shirt on. You look like maybe you're doing a corporate outing or something.
4: I did one last night. That's why I'm up.
3: Pull that closer to you. Good to see you.
4: Really good to see you, and thanks for having me up. I was in the area last night doing a corporate golf event, speaking for those people, and they wanted to hear all about NIL and the crazy world we're living in college sports. So I contacted you guys, and here I am, and I appreciate you talking about my new book.
3: Where are we going with NIL? Like, why is that a hot topic for these people?
4: Everyone's frustrated. You know, I've been doing consulting. I've been in pro sports my whole life. I never thought about getting in college sports, but a couple of athletic directors have called and said, can you help us? Can you help us with this

0: somebody went to a judge and say, hey, judge, Eddie's an engineer. He can transfer every year. Susie's a math major. She can transfer every year. Why can't athletes? And judges are like, you're right. We don't have the regulation we have in pro sports. When I do these contracts, someone just mentioned Ryan Conwell. I did his contract last year for Louisville. And when you say to an agent, hey, let's do a two-year deal, three-year deal, they laugh at you. Are you kidding me? Why would I do a two-year deal? I have free agency every year. I have optionality. That creates leverage. That creates money. Why would I do that? And that's what we're dealing with in college sports. This bill has a one-time transfer policy. This bill has agent regulation. Agents, I'm dealing with mothers, cousins, AAU coaches, you know, everyone. So
1: can you see, okay, we have salary caps in certain sports. Do you think we need a salary cap in baseball?
0: I do, because the payroll disparity in baseball is so different than the sports we talk about mostly, where you have the Dodgers at $400 million, you have five teams under $100 million. That's not.
1: But as long as we have a minimum spend.
0: Well, that's why we need a cap. A cap has not, people talk about the ceiling with a cap.
1: Yeah.
0: Cap has a floor. So minimum spend would force the A's and the Pirates and the Royals and whoever those teams are to upspend. But the union, whether it go back to Marvin Miller and Michael Wiener and Tony Clark and now Bruce Meyer, they're like, we would rather have the Yankees, Mets, Dodgers unlimited spending then worry about upspending the Pirates. That has been their, they don't care about a floor. They just don't want a cap. So it's going to be contentious. I mean, starting December 1 or whatever it is.
1: But is this a strike? Like, does this feel like there's going to be a work stoppage?
0: It does.
1: Okay.
0: But December, January, February, who cares?
1: Yes.
0: So we'll see about March. And you know my saying, deadline spur action. We'll see.
1: Do we need a will we have a salary cap in college athletics?
0: We do.
1: I know,
0: but people are blowing by it.
1: Because
0: we have this supplemental NIL, which is basically you can deal deals beyond the revenue share. I write revenue share contracts between the school and the athlete. But there's still supplemental NIL. You just have to get it approved, and sometimes it gets approved, sometimes it doesn't. Teams are ignoring it. We're seeing.
1: But did Indiana win the national title because of NIL?
0: No.
1: Partially.
0: I think they developed players at James Madison that went to, went to Indiana, and they actually stayed under the cap. But yeah, they just signed a $5-6 million quarterback to replace Mendoza. I mean, this is where the money is right now in the Power Four conferences. And
1: it doesn't stop illegal payments though, Andrew. That's the thing. It's above board, but then there's stuff that's on the periphery. That is still happening here.
0: I think we need a larger cap that's truly enforced and not have the CSC worry about $600 deals for lacrosse players. Let's get to the big deals, and then you can do your Adidas deal. You can do your Nike deal outside the cap, just like pro sports.
1: Yeah.
0: But we're so worried, as we should be, I guess, about the cheating, and you're coming here, but you're really getting the side deal under the table.
1: Yeah, it's frustrating. But then, you know, you start to hear the SEC saying, you know what, maybe we just go on our own here.
0: NIL now stands for now it's legal. I can't believe I'm writing contracts between universities and student athletes for millions of dollars. There are football rosters over 40 million. There are basketball rosters over 25 million. Think about that. You know, 5 years ago, NIL came on board. We were talking about $1,000 deal, shouting out on Instagram. Now you're getting paid to play. And we have insulated that in a license contract because we don't want to get in the employee-employer thing. And by the way, collective bargaining, people say, well, just collective bargaining. No. Who are you bargaining with? Football, basketball, baseball, hockey? What players? D1, Power 4? And then who are you bargaining on the other side? Is it conferences? Is it commissioners? Is it the NCAA? Is it the school? And states don't allow collective bargaining for public employees.
1: What about biggest contract that you've negotiated? So far.
0: In college?
1: Yeah.
0: $4.5 million.
1: For a quarterback?
0: I can't say.
1: Why?
0: Basketball.
1: Oh, basketball.
0: Yeah.
1: Okay.
0: Yeah.
1: Current player?
0: Yes.
1: How contentious does this get?
0: With agents, with these negotiations?
1: When you're negotiating.
0: What you're trying to do on the school point of view, and that's me, I'm sort of management like I was with the Packers. You're trying to protect having to continue to pay if they're transfer, having to continue to pay if they voluntarily redshirt, not medical redshirt, voluntary to get an extra year, mm-hmm. having to continue.

0: continue to pay with breach, with morals, all those kind of things. But again, the most contentious thing is, can I please get a second year? No. No. No one will let me get a second year in these contracts.
1: The book is Smarter About Sports, My Life Navigating Athletes, Agents, Media, and the Business of the NFL. We had Jerry Jones get involved in contract negotiations. I thought that that was against the CBA, but he wasn't held accountable for that. Why is that?
0: Well, I think the CBA requires that a team negotiator doesn't deal with the player directly.
1: But he was.
0: Yes. And I don't know where the discipline went with that. This was back in the day where you'd have Carl Peterson of the Chiefs. You had Tex Stram, some of these people. Like, we called it hot boxing. You know, you get the player in the room. Hey, we're all good, right? We're all good. You don't need an agent. And
1: wow.
0: The only player I think he did that with is Parsons. You know, they let the Lamb and Perk and Prescott contracts go on forever, and then they gave him top of the market. I thought that would happen with Parsons. And something personal happened there. He shut out the agent, and that led to this divorce later on. But, you know, my negotiations, Dan, as everyone knows, I was the only team that didn't have an owner. We had incredible autonomy. I felt like if I did a $5 million contract or a $50 million contract, no one's going to say great job or not a good guy. So I just understood working for the Packers was like working for a public trust. You really, like, what would the shareholders want here?
1: And you negotiated Favre's contract?
0: Mm-hmm. And Aaron's first contract. And, you know, with Brett, this is the story of the book. It's not so much about numbers. It's about ego and relationships and insecurities. And Brett wanted to know, am I being paid similarly to, at that time, Troy Aikman, Drew Bledsoe, Steve McNair? Not so much do I have to get $20 million, $21 million, $22 million. So that's a learning experience for me to realize these players are really all about, are you treating me like that team's treating their star?
1: Yeah.
0: Not so much the numbers. It's really relationships.
1: What is Tom Brady doing?
0: I don't understand it. You know, I thought he'd be this A-list celebrity that's kind of out of sight, out of mind, except for his TV appearances for Fox. And this thing with Fanatics and FanFest and fighting Logan Paul or Jake, whoever Paul he's fighting, to set up some WWE. It just, I surmise that after 20 years under the Belichick mushroom cloud, he's making up for lost time. He's got personality. That was shunted in New England, of course. And I don't know what's going on with him now. He's everywhere and he's playing a game.
1: Yeah, but I go back to the roast.
0: Yeah.
1: I would have told him, I don't care how much money, don't do it, because they're going to go after your wife at the time. And I think they told him they weren't, but those comedians, they're out for a laugh. They don't care. And if it's live, and I was like, you can't go into it thinking that you can trust them. Because that's why it's a roast. They want you uncomfortable. So you do that, and then you're setting up a WWE moment here. And I just, like, you graduated as the greatest. You're with the Raiders. Conflict of interest, in your opinion, that he's broadcasting and he's with the Raiders?
0: You know, I think it's a little silly that they won't let him, you know, go to meetings. But then he's on the field talking to guys before the game, and his partners will tell him whatever they find out. I don't get too upset about that. I just think the Michael Rubin, the CEO of Fanatics, is kind of a puppet master to these mega celebrities. I was just shocked to see Novak Djokovic and Brady and even Messi and all these guys show up.
1: For money.
0: Of course it's for money, but they don't, you can always say they need the money. There's never enough, but why?
1: But they're going to pay Messi, what, $1 million to show up?
0: For 10 minutes.
1: Yes. I mean, why wouldn't you?
0: I guess.
1: But they do show up.
0: But at least he didn't have to do the
1: performance. No, he didn't have to
0: perform it.
1: You know, smack anybody. The best run organization in all the sports is who? Financially.
0: I'd love to say the team I worked for, the Packers, because it was so football first. You know, there's no owner diverting resources to a boat or a yacht or, you know, something else. It was all football. And obviously there are other well-run organizations. I look at teams like the Eagles and the Patriots and the Steelers and so many teams that make it about the product and not all these other things. And say what you will about Jerry Jones, he's invested. you know, and he bought the team and he's going to run the team. And he has a family owner. People talk about, well, if so-and-so sold for $10 billion, what's their, they're never going to sell. You know, the Patriots are never going to sell. The Bengals are never going to sell. These are family businesses that are now worth $10 billion. And the continuing popularity and profitability of the NFL never ceases to amaze me. I mean, $110 billion in media contracts, that's going to go way north in a couple of years.
1: He's Andrew Brandt. The book is Smarter About Sports, My Life Navigating Athletes, Agents, Media, and the Business of the NFL. 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It's great to see you again.
0: Great to see you.
1: Good luck with the book.
0: Thanks so much. Hope you enjoy it.
1: We'll take a break. We're back after this.

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0: Fritzy's all nervous now because he thinks he's lost my invitation to Drew Brees Hall of Fame induction.
1: I was looking everywhere. I don't recall anything like that. When he said that, I'm like, oh my God, did I put that in the wrong place? Did I throw it out by accident?
0: Where did he send it to, John?
1: I have no idea. I reached out to his agent and said, told him that came up in the conversation. Can you resend it? Or
0: he was serious that he's sending me an invitation, correct?
1: Oh, absolutely.
0: Okay.
1: His agent said that he'll get right on it. There was definitely an invitation, and they're going to check the address and see what happened.
0: I still have my invitation from Reggie Jackson. He sent me an invitation to Cooperstown many, many, many, many years ago. Yeah, Dill.
2: I thought he was saying, like, when he asked you during the interview, he's like, yeah, you want to come? I thought that's the invitation he was talking about.
0: Oh, yeah, Paulie.
3: I don't think I'd heard the Reggie Jackson story before. That's all time.
0: We developed a relationship. I didn't have a relationship when he was playing. Not a great relationship, because he was really tough on the media. And I remember I met him. And we had a great conversation. And he said, look, you're one of the few people in this business that I trust to make this a better game, you know, to hold people accountable. Like, he was very generous with his compliments because of SportsCenter. And I'd stayed in touch with him. In fact, I texted him like 2 weeks ago just to see how he was doing. And he said, you know, I hope you're still the gatekeeper. I hope you're still, you know, doing this, protecting sports. So he sent me this beautiful invitation and it had Cooperstown on it, and I saved it. I was very honored by that. Let's see. Chad in South Carolina. Hi, Chad. What do you have for me today?
4: Dan, it is an honor and a privilege, and the Danettes, it's an honor and a privilege to be on this show. 6'3" and a half and an unfulfilling 145.
0: Unfulfilling. All right.
4: Dan, I wanted to tell you, me and the wife put an offer up for a house for the first time last Friday, and it got accepted. So obviously we're going through the closing steps and the inspections and the whole nine yards. But I got to come out to the car. I was at work and went to smoke a cigarette and just kind of reflect on it. And obviously you were on the radio, and Darius was on. Darius dropped his single, I Believe. And, you know, Dan, I'm telling you, I kind of looked like you at what you're going to look like at your daughter's wedding. I got a little teary-eyed, bud. But it's an honor and a privilege to be on the show. Shout out to Patrick outside of Nashville. The ball's in your court now, and love you, bud.
0: All right. Well, thank you, Chad. Yeah, I'm extremely proud of Darius. I am. He's been a friend for a long, long time, and we reminisced about this a couple of years ago. I was hosting the Super Bowl, and he was performing at the Super Bowl at an event. And he's texting me as I'm hosting, and then I was texting him when he finished up with his performance. And here we were. We crossed paths in 1994, and we've stayed in touch. And, now I'll go to his wedding, next February, but you know, I'm very, very proud of him because, you know, a lot of things that happened to him when he was with Hootie, you know, they're tough to hear. They are. They're tough to hear how people treated him. But he's had two incredible careers. You got Hootie, and then, you know, he's become a country legend. 20 years. And I remember when he loved country music. And I remember when he was telling me. And Hootie at the end had kind of tinges, sounds of country. That Darius loved country. And I remember when he said, I'm going all in. I'm like, and solo. And I go get him. Go get him. And he did. Yeah, Marv.
5: So basically he's the music version of John Madden. Where you, if you know Darius as the country singer, you might not know, or because you're too young.
0: Yeah.
5: You don't remember Hootie.
0: Yeah. Yeah. No, but he's always been generous. And, the fact that my 40th birthday, I toured with Hootie and the Blowfish in Great Britain, that my wife said, you might not be able to do this again. And I took a week off And, you know, we had four little ones, and she said, go. So I went to London, Scotland, and Ireland with Hootie and the Blowfish and lived to tell about it. My 50th, they were going from New York to Boston, the band, and they stopped at my house and performed on my front porch. And then my 60th, we went to Pebble, and Darius came out. He was going through a tough time with his marriage, and he said, you know, I'll be there. And he flew in and played golf for a few days. So very fortunate, you know, got some lifelong friends. Sandler reached out last night and texted me, and I thought, uh-oh. So I saw it, it, you know, came up Sandler, and then he goes, hey, my uncle, he wants to know why you don't like the Knicks. I go, I picked the Knicks in six. He said, my uncle listens every day and he thinks you hate the Knicks. Why do you hate the Knicks? I'm going, is he going to bring up the fact that I'm lamenting doing the movie because I have one line? Sandler didn't say one word about it. So I don't know if he didn't hear me say it or somebody didn't tell him that I said it, that here I am whining and moaning because I have one line in Grown Ups 3.
1: Nice sigh.
3: A little pause there.
0: I know.
3: Don't do it.
0: I know. No, I'm going to do the movie. I just hate taking a day. I have to take a day off.
3: Is it a Monday?
0: Yes.
1: Football Monday.
0: Season.
6: I don't think you should do the movie. I'll come in. Glad to come in.
0: So Ross Tucker is going to come in. And Tony Reale is going to fill in that Thursday and Friday, what, 13th and 14th, before I go to my daughter's wedding. Todd, what did I learn today?
1: We all learned. You love a nice afternoon movie where it's still light out when you leave the theater. You're seeing The Odyssey this afternoon.
0: Yes, I am. Me and the wife, old date. 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
2: Ward Manuel, after the end of this year, will step down. 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
0: Today's guests, ESPN college football insider Pete Thamel, six-time Pro Bowler Gerald McCoy, Open Championship winner Ryan Fox. And now, it's Rich Eisen.
1: Hey, everybody. Welcome to this edition of the Rich Eisen Show. We're live on Disney Plus, the ESPN app, ESPN Radio, coast to coast, and Sirius XM Channel 80, wherever you get your satellite radio signal. 844-204-RICH is the number to dial. Pete Thamel is going to be zooming in first in 20 minutes time from the SEC Media Week. He just finished sitting down an interview with Kirby Smart, so we'll talk with him about the Georgia football head coach's thoughts coming into the season. And Greg Sankey, the commissioner of the SEC, saying yesterday, hey, it's not leverage if we're going to break away from the NCAA. We're thinking about it. So much to talk about with Pete when he joins this program. Ryan Fox, the Open champion winner, fresh back from Royal Birkdale. He'll join us in hour number three of this program. And we've got ourselves an overreaction Monday on a Tuesday. We got a lot going on here on this day. 844-204-RICH is the number to dial, again, to have a conversation with us on the show. Good to see you over there, Chris Brockman. How are you?
3: Hey, Rich. What's happening,
1: Mike? We good over there, Mike Del Tufo? What's going on? I see a lot of chatter starting
4: stuff.
1: The program.
4: We're just
1: good.
4: Checking some stuff. Yeah,
1: good to see you, TJ Jefferson. What's going on over there? How are you?
5: Chilling, man. How you doing?
1: I'm doing very, very well. So, nothing like having communication issues when you sit around for an hour and you don't hear about them, and then you go on the air, and now you do. Hey, listen, that's the way things go in this business.
3: You're right.
1: So let's start this program the latest from LeBron James. And the latest from LeBron James is, there's nothing from LeBron James. And we're closing in on the, third week of July. LeBron James has had the entire month to make a decision. And he has yet to. And the only decision he made quite decisively was essentially to tell the Lakers we're not going to be business partners any longer. Yeah. We're done. I'm not playing for you. I had an opportunity to talk with you exclusively. That didn't happen because I didn't want to. And now here we are, coming up on this, this weekend in July, still wondering what's going on. And, the commissioner, of the NBA, Adam Silver at Fanatics Fest last week, basically essentially saying, hey, can we pick it up here? can we decide?
3: Let's go. Come on, man.
1: Because, we'd like to decide, on the national television, schedule when LeBron James is going to be playing. And we can't figure that out if we don't know where LeBron James is going to be playing. Okay. So
5: LeBron's kind of holding the league hostage right now.
1: Now we have to, you know, here's what we do. Here's what we do while we're waiting for LeBron James to make a decision, which is helpful for us while we're waiting for football to be played in this country, quite frankly. Because I'm not going to sit here and talk about a Boston Red Sox 14-game.
3: I mean, what are you talking about?
1: All right, we'll talk about
3: we're
1: it later.
3: We're so close.
1: Well, I'm not going to lead the show.
5: Never.
1: The show
5: with right, never.
1: Here's where we are.
5: Where are we, Rick?
1: When we're searching for information, we go to social media, right? Mark Spears,
3: right,
1: who's very respected in our business, is looking towards the preseason basketball schedule to figure out, well, if the Lakers are the first preseason game scheduled for the Warriors, well, LeBron's got to go to the Golden State Warriors.
3: And meanwhile, everyone in the comments was pointing out that they play each other every year in the preseason.
1: There you go. Well, listen, so the googly eyes can be out there on social media and we're painting it to Pat Bev. We even looked at Pat Bev's social account. I'm saying, hey, I'm hearing that LeBron James is making his decision today. And then that didn't happen. So social's not helping us. Now we just turn to the podcast world.
3: That's right.
1: Certainly when a podcast is being produced and co-hosted by the guy who would know because his name is Rich Paul and he's LeBron's guy who would know. And he's sitting with Max Kellerman on the set of Game Over, which is weird. It's a, is it a video game podcast? I saw that a lot in high school, playing video games and looking for a prom date. But listen,
5: Shout to the red limo.
1: Those are pages turned. Those were decisions of different eras.
5: Maroon limo?
3: Maroon limo.
5: My bad. Yeah. I kicked the color wrong.
1: Yeah. I tell you guys too much about my So Rich Paul had the floor, and Max Kellerman brought up the fact that, hey, even the commissioner of the NBA is asking you for an answer, and Rich Paul said he went up to Adam Silver and talked with him about that comment. Roll it.
4: I saw Adam in New York, and we discussed it. And like I said, it's still his choice. So if he doesn't really know, can't rush it. Can't rush it.
6: We're so right now, the league is aware of this, that he's not there yet.
4: And we're not going to be rushed. It doesn't matter. I don't want to sit here and sound like this. I'll just say, we're not going to be rushed.
6: Mm-hmm. That's totally fair for you to say.
4: It is his choice to make. And when he makes the choice, he's making.
6: There's a report that the decision's going to come in the next 48 hours.
4: Also false. These people don't know anything, man.
6: All
4: these reports.
6: Why I'm asking.
4: It doesn't make sense. Like, I don't know when his choice is going to be made. But it could be 48 seconds. It could be 48 minutes. I don't know. Like, again, you can't make somebody know something that they don't know.
1: Okay. There you go. First of all, so I love Rich Paul. I love him. I love his story. I love who he is. I love he was wearing a Yankee hat. I love all of that. But he says it's false. He's going to make a decision in the next 48 hours and then gives two periods of time that would actually fall into the next 48.
5: Right. 48 seconds.
1: 48 minutes. Actually, fall into the first hour of the 48. We are confused, Rich. Don't keep confusing us more. Okay?
5: Maybe Rich don't know.
3: What is the NFL equivalent of this? Like, who would hold up the NFL schedule?
1: Favre.
6: Yeah. You lost hair over there, right?
1: Rodgers back in the day. I wouldn't say that. Rodgers never held up. Never held up a schedule. I don't know. I mean, somebody obviously of LeBron's stature just named two first ballot Hall of Famers. So,
3: but Favre watch didn't go into, you know, the schedule like always comes out in May. Watch. It didn't go into June.
1: Oh yeah, it did. Yeah, dude. Oh, don't you remember? He said, I'm going to be done. And then he's like, I'm not done. And then don't you remember McCarthy's like, we've moved on. You don't remember that? We've moved on.
6: Yes. Rich, you lost terror.
1: I even told you we heard that Ted Thompson went down. Mooch told me. No, it wasn't Mooch told me that. Who told me this? I don't know. I heard from somebody that. Somebody told me that Ted Thompson went down to Favre's house in Mississippi, and Favre thought he was going to ask him back.
3: Right.
1: And he told him, we're willing to send if you want locker. Your locker, actual locker from Lambeau Field. We'll cut out your actual locker and send it to you. And far, you know.
3: But the NFL
1: was essentially like,
3: what I'm saying is,
1: what
3: like,
1: is this all about?
3: LeBron
1: this
3: is weird. Literally holding up the TV partners and the league. And
1: but I don't blame him.
3: What do you mean you don't blame him?
1: I don't know, because he's got to make a decision. He's thinking about it.
3: He's not thinking about it.
1: Well, this is what Rich Paul started. You know, hey, Max started going down this road with him that. That this is for show. Hit it.
4: None of these people know anything. Nobody knows nothing. And I say that respectfully because we haven't made it to where anybody knows anything.
6: But let me take your temperature on something.
4: Sure. Let me finish first. Okay, let me finish. So I think it's important for people to understand we're not making this about attention and a spectacle. It's not about a decision or anything like that. He has a choice to make. He has a business choice to make. We're not going to sit here and decide or allow someone else to decide when he makes that decision or that choice. It's a business choice that he's making. And I think as an athlete, why is it that an athlete has to rush his choice?
6: Okay, I want to answer that.
4: Because from a business perspective, from a business perspective, you were making a choice between jobs, high level jobs, and you have the, and you've earned the right, you're a big time executive that's with an unbelievable, arguably the best resume in the history of your job. Who's rushing you?
6: Okay.
4: Nobody.
1: I know what you're thinking. I know what you're thinking.
3: It's not the LeBron James Basketball Association.
1: I know what you're, so what? What do you mean it's not the LeBron James Basketball
3: Association? This is like so disrespectful to the 300 other players in the league, every other team, and
1: I will push back vehemently on that one.
7: I'm sure 299 players don't even care about.
1: I don't blame him, man. He's got one more shot at figuring this thing out. We have no idea. You think he knows? You think he knows and he's just drawing it out? Is that what you're saying?
3: I think he knew a month ago.
1: Well, Rich Paul had this to say because Max went right there. He hit the nail right on the head for you about whether this was for show.
6: What do you say about that? That people are like, LeBron loves the attention and that's why they're doing this.
4: It's the lowest hanging fruit for when you don't have the information. That's just what it is.
6: Commissioner's here saying we can't even set the schedule till we know. He must be flattered by the attention.
4: And we understand that though.
6: Is he flattered by the attention, do you think?
4: I don't know. I'm going to talk to him about.
6: Are you proud of it?
4: The attention.
6: Are you proud of it?
4: I understand. I think he's earned it. Yeah. When you've been a partner to the NBA the way LeBron has been, he's earned it. The seat he sits in today, he's earned.
1: Let me tell you, man. You know who's going to wait to see where LeBron James lands and be fine with it? You know who's going to wait? Amazon and NBC and ESPN, ABC, name them, you know, the local networks who cover the five teams that are apparently in the running. They can wait.
3: Well, they shouldn't.
1: Well, I mean, it doesn't matter at the end of the day if it's another week. You can still figure it out. You can still figure it out. You know, so let me ask you this question. Do you think the Philadelphia 76ers, with Jaylen Brown, right? The Heat with Giannis, okay? Who else is in this mix? Oh, the Golden State Warriors with Steph and Draymond, okay?
3: Cleveland.
1: The Minnesota Timberwolves with Anthony Edwards, or the Cleveland Cavaliers with Spider Mitchell and James Harden, whatever. Do you think that they're right now, all of them, or most of them, off the table for Christmas Day? Off the table. They're only, Giannis and the Heat are only going to play on Christmas Day if LeBron comes. You know what I mean?
3: So then what is the
1: holdup? So the fact that obviously they want to know, but who cares if he's going to figure it out over the next week?
3: What if this goes into August?
1: Who really cares?
3: Huh? What if this goes into August?
1: Then it goes into August, and then we all adjust. Yeah. And it's just, you know, it's so earth-shattering that we don't know who's going to be playing on this day or that. I understand that everybody wants to get plans, and they got to figure it out and sell them tickets. And, I mean, you got to figure that out as to who's playing on this night or this nationally televised broadcast. We flex into games now. We flex into games last minute. Who cares?
3: He better do this before training camp starts, because once football hits, no one is going to care.
1: I think he's going to want him for his own deal. But right now, it's been a few weeks. Who the hell cares? Really? At the end of the day, I know Adam Silver said we'd like to know, and they'd like to know. Everybody wants to plan. I get it. But he's got one last shot at this thing. And if I'm him, I don't know. I mean, you're not weighing the aspect of business outside of the NBA. Cause once upon a time, Maverick Carter was sitting right here.
3: Right.
1: When he was going through this the last time, right? And I'm like, well, you know, he's going to want to be maybe here in Los Angeles for purposes of your, you know, shingle and production company. I mean, this is where production takes place mostly, right? And Maverick Carter's like, Rich, you don't think you can take a meeting about a movie or a TV show in Detroit? And I'm like, eh.
3: Good point.
1: Good point, Mav. Thanks for coming on, Mav. You know, so for real. It's just like, the home front. Does he want to be closer to Southern California? You know, what does his wife think about this? What does the rest of his family think about this? Who cares? Let's have him figure it out. So, how about this? If he doesn't decide by next week, I'm calling Rich Paul and I'm like, let's go. Either way, I'm calling Rich Paul and saying, let's go.
3: You should.
1: Why not? Right?
3: It's a good move. I agree.
1: Thank you. I only make good moves here. I like to think. Overreaction Monday on a Tuesday. Is any of this on part of that?
3: LeBron?
1: Yeah. Oh, good. Is Tom Brady part of it? Because you said yesterday you didn't want to hit that subject, but
3: Okay,
1: it's overreaction Monday and a Tuesday.
3: Yeah.
1: Okay.
3: Yeah. Any other topics you want to?
1: I don't know, I'm just asking. It's called teasing, Chris.
4: What else you want to know?
1: Thank you. All right. We'll take a break, and Pete Fannell is going to join us,
3: the latest on
1: World of College Football. 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That's weird. 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

0: Back here on the Rich Eisen Show, Ryan Fox is going to be joining us, fresh back from Royal Birkdale in hour number three. Do I need to form my questions fast? In honor
1: we'll
0: of
1: set
0: him.
1: A timer. You got 8 seconds to get each
0: I've
1: question.
0: I've got 8 seconds yeah. to, like, right. I can't be ponderous. Can't do a lot of ums or uhs. I've got to formulate the question. Right. Just fire it out. Don't think about it.
1: Yeah. See it. Go do it.
0: And the thing also about him, you look at his swing, not that I'm a swing doctor, but I do play one on TV and, you know, with the performance golf people and my guy JT, who really gave me some great tips for the American Century Championship. And he's now, part of the legion of individuals I've patently let down with my results. Just the way that he brings his club down and hits the ball is not normal.
1: Yeah, they're not.
0: And then he bends his knees yeah. as he's meeting the ball.
1: He gets very low to the ground. He's very, it's not a conventional swing. It's not, it's kind of awkward looking.
0: Right.
1: You wouldn't teach your son or daughter to model your, your swing right. after his. And, but, the name of the game is hit it straight, yeah. get it in the hole.
0: Yeah. I know.
1: And man, he does that.
0: He did that. And he's going to be joining us in hour number three of this show. It'll be great. 844-204-RICH is the number to dial right here on the program. He's checking in right now from the SEC Media Day, where he just got out of an interview with Kirby Smart for ESPN. It's been a while since we've had this man on. Ladies and gentlemen, back here on the program, Pete Famel. Good to see you, Pete. How are you?
2: What's up, Pete?
3: Rich, never been better, man. Never been better. We're in day 2 of 4 at the SEC Media Days, yep. week 3 of 4 of Media Day season. So we are right in the throes of complaining season, as
0: I
3: call it. We all sit around and point out the problems in college athletics without any imminent solutions.
0: Well, this is my question for you, just the macro to start this thing.
3: Yes.
0: Yeah. Sure. What is the general tenor at a media week, right, for a conference as big as the SEC? And what are people talking about? Are they really talking about the state of college football? Certainly based on Greg Sankey's comments yesterday that don't think we're playing around if we're thinking of taking our football and going somewhere else. Pete?
3: Well, when you have 4 full days of media days,
0: yes.
3: Rich, you get a little bit of everything, right? You get some macro talk, like Kirby Smart just came in and talked to us in the ESPN.com room. And I would say of his 15 minutes, 13 of them were talking about, like, should the SEC break away? What it looked like, all that. It was like big thought stuff. And like the last question was like, hey, your team, you won back-to-back SEC titles. Like, think you'll be good? And then there is some where you get, the Kentucky safety and the Auburn kicker and like some of the, really dialed in micro stuff too. The Auburn quarterback, Byron Brown, just came and chatted with us. And, that's obviously like dialing into minutia, personnel and different things. So they end up being a really good cliff notes for how the season is going to unfold in the micro. And then just generally, we cover a $1 billion business that's fundamentally unstable. And many would tell you unsustainable, although it seems to be sustaining pretty fine year after year. So there is always looming questions, because this has always been my theory, Rich. The setup of college athletics, like the way it is right now with, I think, 138 FBS schools right now, 4 power conferences, 6 non-power conferences, like there's never going to be like a time of peace. Does that make sense? I think we've all embraced, like, there is never going to be a time of certainty. I think we're in a very specific moment of uncertainty right now, and we're on the precipice of significant change, and no one knows if that's going to happen in 6 weeks with this bill. Probably not, but it could. No one knows if it's going to happen in a year, 6 months. Like there are myriad options, myriad problems. Solutions and paths are much more elusive.
0: All right. So let's take this one step at a time. The bill you're referring to.
3: Yeah.
0: You want to let everybody know, a lot of people are reading about it, hearing about it, and how it is kind of either messing with the order of things or is helping at least usher some decisions to get made to find some order. Pete?
3: Yes. So the Protect College Sports Act, Rich, is right now potentially could reach the floor of the Senate in the upcoming weeks. Whether that happens or not, there is still a lot of ambiguity around that. There is no certainty to this bill. And as I think the minutiae of it is debated and language is debated and talked about and written about, it when you pull away, it's like, okay, this thing probably still has about a 10% chance of ever becoming law, right? So every iteration is going to deal with reaction, especially the realignment portion, right? Realignment is essentially the paradigms of a multi-billion dollar business. And so that is obviously, you know, the amount of energy, focus, and time spent around that is really, really significant. There are a lot of things about the bill that everyone agrees on, right? That antitrust exemptions, in terms, you know, more certainty in terms of transfers, in terms of protecting rights state by state, some cost certainty, as they would call it in the industry, where the, you know, it is not sustainable for the cost of talent to keep going up by 40% every year, right? Even the NFL, which makes gobs of trillions, you know, has a cap, and it's moved up. Now, again, we're pointing out the problems. The bill could offer some solutions to short-term sanity, especially the protection from state courts, right? Like, we've just seen the entire industry in a whipsaw over eligibility decisions and such. So those are things everyone agrees on. The problem is, when you invite Washington to fix your problems, everyone's going to have their own spin on it. And this particular bill was really pushed forward by Senator Cantwell in the state of Washington, which has Washington State aggrieved from realignment, right? They got left behind, and they're in the Pac-12. They're not in a power league anymore. And then you have Senator Cruz, who's tied tight to Cody Campbell. Private equity has had a significant stick in voice in this bill. So that helped everything push forward to this moment. And the bill was essentially written despite the SEC and Big Ten's participation. So now those two leagues obviously cover 26 states, right? And they have, you know, it would be hard to pass a bill that the SEC and Big Ten don't support. And Congress has realized that in the last few weeks. And there have been a lot of conversations. I would say the conversations have picked up between Congress and those sides, more maybe in the last 3 weeks than ever. Cantwell herself has been hands-on, calling coaches, calling athletic directors. There is a sincere desire to get it over the goal line. But what we're seeing in the past few weeks, Rich, is people who are uniquely unqualified in Congress to fix college sports problems are now having to become experts, whereas the people who have failed to solve college sports problems at least know the general tenor of the issues and solutions. So the congressional folks are being caught up. They've stepped in it a few times with different realignment things, and, you know, they've gone sideways with the Big Ten. So it's just, it's a big quagmire right now, where it is. And we will see in the upcoming weeks if

0: doesn't want to answer it, or it could be a problem for him to answer it, or, and then he'll also correct my suppositions because they're unfounded in his mind. I mean, you know what I mean? Like, you've got to be on your toes talking to him. Mm-hmm. So every word that comes out of his mouth is curated and has a meaning to it. So yes, for him to basically say, this is not posturing for us to say at the SEC, we would take our football and leave the NCAA and start something new, which he said basically on Monday. Mm-hmm. What does that look like, Pete? And when?
1: Like, that's a whole set of hypotheticals that right. I appreciate him saying it out loud, and he is certainly calculating, right? That is not a man who does things impromptu, Greg Sankey, as you just intimated, Rich. That is not that. And you can look at it a couple of ways. So first of all, just if they are to break away, would the television contract that goes through 2036 allow that, want that? Would the house settlement that everybody signed up for, I believe, 9 more years, the multi-billion-dollar settlement that really runs college sports right now in a lot of ways that people don't acknowledge, like, can you break out of that and start your own thing? So there are significant headwinds to that idea. Now, there's two paths here, right? There's self-governance, which is a real path, and that's a path I think that's very viable if this bill fails, and the percentages say the bill will fail. And then the other path is like the complete secession, leave the union, if you will. The complications of the leave the union path, you know, we could do like a 5-part miniseries on. I'm not saying it couldn't happen, yeah, but I am just saying, boy, there's a lot of it. So I do think that in this moment, as the Big Ten and the SEC are essentially negotiating with Congress to try to get this bill to be less prohibitive to them and less headwinds to them, I do think reminding people of that, what the SEC can do and the power of the SEC, isn't like an unwise thing for Greg Sankey to do. So while that road could be, you know, tilled someday, I don't think that is an imminent option, like the take our ball and go home option. Although I will say this, Kirby Smart just sat in a room and talked about, like, you know, his frustrations, mm-hmm, being in the SEC, being a coach, and not like simple things like rule changes, right? Like, everything is complicated with the NCAA, and I do credit Charlie Baker for making things less complicated. The age-based eligibility that's commonly known as 5 and 5, that just passed, like that's a significant accomplishment for Charlie Baker. Charlie Baker has noticed the fat in the NCAA and the rules-making process, decision-making process, and tried to streamline that, and has done a good job of streamlining that, but it still needs a lot more streamlining. So, all of these things, Rich, from the macro are starting to look less like each other. The Big Ten and the SEC, they look a lot like each other, right? And everything else is starting to look a lot less like them. And that is only going to be amplified as the years go on here. And those are the fundamental tensions that are driving some sort of next iteration. But what that next iteration is just really unclear at this point. Speculating the SEC could go do that on their own, that's fine. But do they just, would it be of national interest if the SEC didn't play anyone else and only played each other? Now, certainly, like, look, the ratings bear out. The Big Ten has been the dominant league the last 3 years. That's not arguable. That's happened on the field. The SEC has wildly dominated ratings, much disproportionate to the, you know, you look at the 4-0 record that the SEC, the Big Ten has against the SEC in the playoff. The SEC has dominated ratings, so the interest is there. But would that interest grow or dull if the SEC operated by itself?
0: Right.
1: And just it didn't interact. I'm not a television expert. I'm not a consultant. But my theory would be it would lessen, not more. No, there would still be interest. I mean, the regional passion of the SEC is unbelievable. The national interest is unbelievable. But if you don't have that cross section, like, I don't know if that, like, if you really start going multi-hypotheticals down the road, I don't know, like, if that's the best way for them to grow.
0: I don't think they'd be able to, like, let's just, you hit the nail on the head here, Pete. I mean, I don't think they'd be able to go off on their own and just do an SEC football season, because we'd all sit by here, and you in your spot at ESPN, me on my spot here, we'd be like, well, could they have taken on the Big Ten champ? Could they have taken on the Big 12 champ or the ACC champ if they're clearly head and shoulders above everybody else? And we'd be sitting now we're back in like the BCS era. Now we're back in the before the BCS era. We've turned

0: turn the clock back in a way that that's not very good. But the, you hit the nail on the head. He might be also sending a smoke signal in any way, shape, or form to Tony Petitti before he has his media day. And the same thing's going to be asked to him. And it'll be like, yeah, we're thinking the same thing. And then now suddenly you got the Big Ten, you got the SEC, and you're more than, in all honesty, two-fifths of the way there. You're super league in this thing. And that's the question is when and what's the impetus of it? Cause you said Big Ten and the SEC look more like each other, in the divide of them and everybody else is getting larger in many ways. So that's the question is where's the Big Ten on all this, Pete?
1: Yeah. So the Big Ten has similar frustrations to the SEC in terms of rules making, in terms of process, in terms of governance, right? But there's also, you know, there was a lot of rhetoric out of Washington of like, it was like fear mongering about super leagues and about those guys breaking away. And again, Rich, just to like throw all the different hypothetical wrenches into this, if you break away and the SEC runs on its own, what do you do with the NCAA tournament? Like, look, what do you do with Omaha, right? Like, if you really want to break away,
0: right?
1: Like, are you going to give up like all of the very powerful platforms for your non-revenue sports? Football would be fine in the SEC. I'm not diminishing what football could be, but right. it would be regional and it wouldn't be national. So there are just like when you really start to unwind, like breakaway, you know, chatter makes a nice headline and certainly nothing traffics on the internet better than realignment talk. Like that's any editor would tell you that in any place, right? Just because it's the fundamental basis for the billion-dollar industry, right? So, and the potential of it, the looming thought of it, like nothing sends the clicks through the roof like realignment shifts. It's just a reality of you know, if you look back at the last 20 years. But for, and I have a ton of respect for the SEC and the regional passion, and I live it every week on game day, and it is awesome, and it's unbelievable, and certainly due for the Big Ten. But what you mentioned, the BCS earlier, Rich, which warms my heart. Our friend Dan Wetzel wrote Death to the BCS, right?
0: Hey, man. I was there. Those are my Sports Center days, right? Where Brad Edwards was part of the
1: Brad Edwards.
0: Remember Brad Edwards, who's part of ESPN Sports Center research. He was the king of like breaking out his slide rules and his protractors, and this was 1.2%, and this, and I'm like, come on, can we just like suit up and play football? You know what I mean? Like that was it, Pete.
1: Yes, and the BCS, though generally remembered as wildly unpopular, I really think almost like a missing part of the legacy of the BCS was that it taught us that this sport that has such regional passion can be a national sport, and I do think the BCS lit the fuse for college football being the second most popular sport in America right now. The ratings are through the roof, but here's what you need. I remember going to cover a game at Oregon. It was either Bilotti or Chip in like 07 and sitting at a bar, McMenamin's there in Eugene and watching a South Florida Louisville game. You know, on a Thursday night or a Friday night when they were like both in the top 10 and DC, like what it did. And I tell the story because like I'm in Oregon and there's Oregon fans. They were ranked highly watching South Florida, which was number 2 in the BCS at the time. And like it connected everything together.
0: Yep.
1: Does that make sense, Rich?
0: Of course, yeah.
1: And if you remove that connection, it's not going to help you. The football would still be great. Don't get me wrong, but that's not going to help you grow. And it just like the beauty of college football is the big, to me, my opinion is this big circus tent, right? It's this giant circus tent and you never know, you know, who's the next lion tamer, who's the next going to be. Like if I had come on your show 3 years ago and said Indiana was going to go 28-2 under Kurt Cignetti in the next 2 years, you would have like an ambulance rush to my house to have me like health checked. Right.
0: Right.
1: And you know, that's the great thing. Like that's the great power of this sport is you do just never know. Right. And in the whole, you know, the ambition of, I went over to South Florida yesterday to see Brian Hartline and to see Rob Higgins, the athletic director there, and they're dreaming big. They're building a stadium. They're in the number one market in Florida and they want to grow. Right. Like it's sort of the power of belief and possibility fuel college football, maybe more than any other sport in America. And what the BCS did was, I think it connected everything coast to coast. Like USC fans were watching Rich Rod's West Virginia teams, right? Like it had never had that connectivity before, in that. And I think that's grown, and it's got the playoff to where it is now, and it's got the popularity to where it is now. So a retreat to regionalism would, I think, like, honestly, it would hurt the bottom line, right? And it would hurt the overall popularity of the sport, because you want that interconnectedness. That only helps it grow.
0: No doubt. In the few minutes I have left, Pete, not to go personal here, but on Monday, this show is going to emanate from Kyle Whittingham's golf tournament. So I'm going to be right there. Cool. Well, I mean, I'm going to be in the middle of everything. What am I going to find when I go to Michigan, Pete? walk me through what you think I'm going to find when I get there on Monday.
1: Well, I think, look, Rich, Michigan made an unbelievable hire. Like, Kyle Whittingham is one of the best football coaches in the last generation in college football. He took Utah from the Mountain West with barely a blip into the Pac-12, made them a contender, made them a conference title. He has been one of the most consistently performing football coaches in college football in the last 25 years. Period. End of story. One of the telling stats at Utah was they did this. So, do you know the last quarterback from Utah drafted in the NFL draft, Rich? You would know this because you know more about the NFL draft than anyone.
0: Alex,
1: do you know who
0: Smith.
1: It was?
0: Alex Smith.
1: It was Alex Smith, the number one overall, who played for Urban Meyer. Kyle was the defensive coordinator. Now, they've had good quarterbacks since then, don't get me wrong, but he has almost done it despite elite production at that position, not because of it. And usually when, you know, you grow and flourish, you have a couple guys like that who can sling the pill or move it around a little bit and help you. So I really feel like there will be a consistency and professionalism at Michigan football that is going to permeate through that program that was perhaps not there in the past few years. So I think it's an unbelievable hire. It's such a good fit in the Big Ten. They've recruited really well. He has a strong front office there, and he's going to maximize the resources. He's a high-end game day coach, right? That guy's coached a ton of high-stakes games, just a lot of college football games. They have an elite OC in Jason Peck. Jay Hill at BYU was one of the better defensive coordinators in that part of the world, and in the Big 12 the past few years. Look, the resources at Michigan that are available right now, there should be a through line to success. And I'd be stunned if Kyle Whittingham doesn't succeed highly there.
0: All right. But the rest of the morale, the next athletic director, everything else that's going on there, Pete?
1: Yeah. I mean, to me, Ward Manuel is kind of the last vestige of the controversial era of, pick your scandal, right? Whether it was Connor Stallions, whether it was recruiting stuff under Jim Harbaugh. And then obviously there were the more serious things that happened with Matt Weiss. And then obviously the ending of Sharon Moore. They're really rich. I think you're going to look around and be like, there's really no one that was here in 2023. There are people, don't get me wrong, and there's people in the athletic department. But the principles, if you really look at the core principles from that title team and all the controversies to right now, there's a few assistant coaches that have carried over, and their football staff, and that athletic department hasn't had much turnover underneath Ward. So there'll be familiar faces there. But I think my takeaway from Ward Manuel was it was surprising he lasted this long. Not necessarily it was surprising that he elected to step down at the end of this year. Look, he won big, and the scandals, unfortunately for him, were bigger. And you step back, he had a really successful run. It's hard to do it with 2016 to now, right? So that's what, 11, 12 years we're talking about. I guess 11 years as an AD, that's a long time to be a modern college athletic director in a high pressure place like that. And his exit by letting him stay the year means that they don't have to, if they had reason to fire him for cause, they would have fired him for cause and it would have saved him millions of dollars, right? There wasn't enough in the report for there. So they'll hold hands and, have one more football season and kind of let him go out gracefully. He clearly, President Grasso clearly has an affinity for Ward Manuel, and you saw that in his comments. So this is sort of like the negotiated point where Michigan came out and said, we did a lot of bad stuff, but we're really not going to tell you what it was other than we're going to use like weighty rhetoric to tell you it was bad and it's going to change. And with the video that they released, it's sort of right from the scandal, let's move on playbook, right? We have to admit fault. It's sort of like a Mad Lib when you look at it. Like they checked all the boxes and did all the things, admitted just enough, have something punitive, with the decision on Manuel, and then they will press on and move on. But the beauty, Rich, I know you're obviously a big Michigan guy, of these big brands is they are set up and poised to win. In Michigan, this is not going to slow Michigan down. They are set up and poised to win again.
0: Pete, thanks for the time. Greatly appreciate it. Travel safe. Look for more of my texts. You're the man. Appreciate it. Thanks, Pete.
1: Yeah. Thanks, Rich. Appreciate
0: Pete Fennell, everybody from the SEC Media Week. We got to beat it on down the line of the break. We'll be back in a second.
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1: 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Brian and, is it called San Diego? Is that the way you pronounce it? Brian, you there?
2: Let's keep it classy.
3: What up, Rich?
1: How are you,
3: boys?
1: Brian?
3: How you doing?
4: What up, man?
1: What's on your mind there in San Diego?
3: The whales. I would, you know, just trying to survive the heat. I don't got AC in my studio, so I'm just roasting in here.
1: Okay.
3: How are you guys doing?
1: You want to do the traffic too, Brian?
3: Traffic's okay. I mean, you know, I bike everywhere. I work remotely.
1: Okay,
3: so,
1: very good. All right. We got 2 minutes for you. What do you want to do, Brian? You want to chat? What do you want to do?
3: I want to do the, LA Chargers win or loss.
1: Okay.
3: Before I get started, I wanted to say, last time I called you guys, I didn't contemplate, but that was like the first time I ever called in like a radio show, period ever. So.
1: Okay.
3: Yeah, I just want to thank you guys for doing all you do, you know?
1: Well, Brian, here's what I'm going to do for you, Brian. I'm going to put you back on hold because we no longer have the time to fit it in right here, and I promise you on the other side we're going to do this, okay? So just put
3: No problem.
1: Back on hold. There goes Brian.
2: Back on hold.
1: In San Diego. That's why Kornheiser never wanted to say hello to anybody. He didn't. He just wanted to get through all that.
5: Well, because then he just chit-chat.
1: Yeah.
5: Yeah.
2: What's wrong with chit-chat?
1: That's all good.
5: Nothing's wrong with chit-chat.
1: By the way, you know, when I say San Diego, like that's the reference and we leave it at that, you don't have to take out the hammer and then pop down on top of it.
2: Maybe some people don't get that.
1: Okay.
5: That's their problem.
1: Dan Patrick said on his show today, DP, that if he's LeBron, he chooses the Sixers if MB is healthy.
2: TJ.
5: Wow.
2: I mean,
5: so he's not going to choose the Sixers.
1: Okay.
2: It's a healthy thing. If Embiid was always healthy, we'd have at least the ring.
1: Embiid is healthy.
5: Maybe.
1: And you've got Edgecombe, and you've got Maxey, and you got Jaylen Brown.
2: JB, yo.
5: Oh, yeah.
1: And you want to be like the king of a town before you go out. Philadelphia would be the spot.
2: Come on.
1: I think Josh Shapiro would figure out a way to
2: put his statue next to
1: just
2: Rocky.
1: Just roll out a carpet or something. The diehard sports fan governor of Pennsylvania would proclaim it LeBron James Day on. If that means anything, you throw that in there.
6: We're talking about practice.
1: Yeah, all that good stuff. Hour number two, Overreaction Monday on a Tuesday is coming up.
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2: Ward Manuel, after the end of this year, will step down. Are we just going to get full transparency on this?
0: Earlier on the show, ESPN College Football Insider Pete Thamel. Coming up, six-time Pro Bowler Gerald McCoy. Open Championship winner Ryan Fox. And now, it's Rich Eisen.
1: Hour number two of the Rich Eisen Show is on the air. Pete Thamel already in hour number one. Ryan Fox, the champion of the Open Championship, will be joining us on this show. 844-204-RICH, number to dial. A bunch of folks want to play the win-loss game. That's awesome. We'll get to you. And then there's a way for you to follow us whenever you want. YouTube. There's also Instagram, TikTok, Facebook, at Rich Eisen Show for a lot of those. Appreciate those checking us out on Disney Plus, the ESPN app. Hello, ESPN Radio, Sirius XM, Channel 80 audience. And my NFL game day morning compadre back here on the Rich Eisen Show to help kick off hour number two. Ladies and gentlemen, Gerald McCoy on the program. Oh, boy, look at that background.
3: What is that? What is that, Rich? What is that behind me?
1: That's the Rich Eisen Show logo.
4: That is amazing.
1: Gerald, wow, look at you.
3: It is. Look Rich, you know, come What's on, man. You know, I love you. You know, I call you my fearless leader. So, of course, I have to represent my fearless leader, Rich Eisen.
1: I like
3: come
1: it.
3: On, you thought I was going to do it any other way, Rich?
1: No. I didn't know what way you were going to go, but
4: That's a first.
1: Yeah. It's a little jarring, but it does match the mug.
3: I'm great at first. I was the first to give the commissioner a hug. We were the first draft on primetime, and now I'm the first to have Rich's background.
1: You were also, for me, you were the first player I ever interviewed at the Combine asking about your underwear choice, Gerald.
3: There you go. I'm great at first.
1: Are you guys aware of this?
4: I had no idea about this.
1: Gerald, who asked you about that at the Combine?
3: Kansas City of all teams.
1: And what did they ask you?
3: Joe? They asked me on game day, do I wear a G-string or a jockstrap?
4: What
3: happened? Hey, what's with the loud giggle in the background?
4: A G-string?
5: What was the answer? I want to know.
1: Well, I mean,
4: wow. What was the answer?
3: I wear a girdle.
4: I don't know.
3: I don't wear
1: what
3: either.
1: What do you think they were trying to get out of you for that? Like, what are the,
3: probably just a reaction. Probably just a reaction. But Rich is me. You know, I'm going to say how I feel. And I'm going to just be me. I was like, well, actually, I don't wear either. There you go. I actually wear compressions, but okay.
1: Hey, listen, I remember that. It was a big story. And then you showed up on the NFL Network set. I'm like, you know, I gotta ask you this. You know, also wore compressions at the Combine, Chris Jones, I think.
4: Oh, yeah. Oh gosh.
3: Yeah, his,
1: he wore them instead of the shorts, I think. And we all know what happened.
3: Oh. You know? Yeah, that was,
1: let us know he was first ballot.
3: The rest is history. How about that?
4: Rich.
1: See, you didn't think this was going to start this way. I didn't think you're going to have the background. Look at us. We're just going in this direction. All right, Gerald. Let's just imagine this is going to happen because we feel it is. What does it look like if Aaron Donald is on the same defensive line as Myles Garrett for the Los Angeles Rams? Gerald, what does that look like?
3: Well, for me, it's like watching a new Avengers movie. Yeah, I love to see it. But for opposing offenses, it's going to suck because it's pick your poison. You know, I've been a part of teams where we have to break down their blocking scheme and their protections and take Drew Brees in the Saints, for instance. Congratulations, Drew, going into the Hall of Fame. Yes. I'll be there, by the way.
1: Okay.
3: They did a most dangerous, so they would always slide to me. So I always got the double team. But then some teams, they went nickel protection where they would slide to the nickel. sometimes they would point out and identify the mic where they slide to the mic. But usually when you play a team that has a dominant pass rusher, you try and find a way to get two guys on them. Well, now, if Aaron Donald was to come back, now it's like, okay, what do we do? Because Myles Garrett, even though he broke the sack record, it wasn't just the sacks that made him him. It's everything outside of actually making the play. It's determining what are we going to do, speeding up the operation, sending two at him. Now we have to completely change how we game plan because this person's on the field. Well, now you have two generational players on the field. What are we going to do? A lot of people don't understand. Sometimes people are just not from Earth. You look at LeBron James. His peak athleticism was 10 times anybody else's. So now that he's gotten older, his regular athleticism is still 2 times anybody else's. So now you have an Aaron Donald who's been retired for the amount of years he's been retired. He was already far beyond anybody else. So if he is to come back, which his body feels better, he doesn't have all these games on his body. He's been able to heal. What he will be now will still be at the top of the league. Mm. And when you partner those two, everybody's in trouble.
1: And how will Garrett flourish in a way that maybe he did in Cleveland, which is wild for me even to start a sentence that mm-hmm. way, with him playing with a lead way more than he ever has, maybe since college, Gerald? You know, like what will that look like?
3: Yeah, well, he said he sat down with Micah Parsons and said he's going to break his own record.
1: I saw that, and I saw Micah go at him basically saying it's not his. You know, he's still in the league, Micah, you know, and that he's coming for it. I saw that. That was typical Micah. It was great. It was fun.
3: Yeah.
1: On his pod.
3: And I believe that he can break his own record. Yeah, I think he had 18 sacks by week 13 or something like that. You know, so if you're playing, and that's not playing with a lead. If you're playing with a lead, if you were able to do that without a lead, where teams are running the ball, you know, and now you're playing with the last year's MVP that they're going to put up points. So these teams are going to have to throw the ball. This is a league now where times have changed, where most of the passes, even some of the runs, have become passes. Like Andy Reid's offense, they don't run the ball a lot, but he uses the quick screens and stuff as his run game. So now these teams are passing a lot. So imagine what teams will have to do if they're playing from behind. It's actually kind of scary what could happen. If Aaron Donald was to come back, you could very well see two people, even if he had a ramp up period, you could very well see two people with 15 plus sacks on the same D line. Like you could really see that with how good this Rams offense is and the leads they'll be playing with.
1: And you know, this is a conversation between two people who learned from Warren Sapp. He was a player mm-hmm. and me sitting on a set with him for a long time, front and back end play together. Trent McDuffie's back there. If he gives either one of these guys an extra beat, an extra second.
3: That's all you need.
1: It's tough, man, to not sit here and think this is the Rams season to lose, Gerald, but we know this is the NFL. And it's disrespectful to 31 other teams or, you know, with all due respect to some of those 31. You know, maybe half the league that believes they've got the roster and a chance with the breaks to win it all, similar to Seattle last year, when it all comes together and Seattle has a great chance to repeat based on the roster coming back. So tell me why this isn't the Rams season to lose, Joe.
3: Well, there are a lot of other really good teams, around the league. One being the Denver Broncos. I believe the Denver Broncos, they were a quarterback injury away from getting to the Super Bowl. And if you have, you have to think, you have the Rams defensive line who have rushed well. They just haven't rushed with a Myles Garrett who he ramps up the percentage of the pressures and the QB hits. But then you look at a Broncos defense who has a Pat Surtain, who's arguably second, third best defensive player in all of football. Behind Myles Garrett. And then you have that defensive line up front. You got my buddy from OU. You got, Zach Allen, who these guys are putting a lot of pressure on the quarterback and they have a top 1-2 defense in the league. You partner that with the offense. They just added Jaylen Waddle. And I know what Sean Payton can do. You know, this team has just gotten better and better every year. You look at teams like the Broncos, if they run into the Rams, anything can happen. But as far as the Rams go, it's yet to be seen, because one thing we know about the Rams is somebody might get hurt, unfortunately. And health is a big issue. But if this team stays healthy, if 99 was to come back, it would be very hard not to see them at least being in the Super Bowl. But as we've seen, anything can happen. We just watched the NBA championship where people were just writing off the Knicks. It was just like, oh, we watching the NBA finals with the Spurs and OKC. But then the Knicks show up and it's like, wait, hold up. We still here. That's the same thing in the NFL. Anything can happen. Yeah. So it's a lot of, I wouldn't say a lot of teams that can vie for the Super Bowl. You know, realistically, every year it's about seven teams. So the Broncos being the top of the AFC to me, they can challenge the Rams for sure, but shoot, the Rams got to beat Seattle. I don't know why people think Seattle's just going to lay down. It's not happening. The 49ers, that division alone is going to be tough to get out of. But if they can get to the Super Bowl, they got a pretty good shot of winning, especially if 99 is there.
1: Just remind me, who won the NBA Finals just so I can write it down so I don't forget?
3: Yeah, it's the New York.
1: Oh, that's right, the Knicks. I'm writing that down. Knicks in five, as a matter of fact.
3: Okay, five.
1: Write that down.
3: Knicks in five.
1: So the... Joe McCoy here on the Rich Eisen Show. I do find it interesting that you turn yourself to the AFC here, and you chose the Broncos of all of them. Why? I mean, I know you just kind of said that. So why not others? Why do you think the Broncos are one based on the others, Joe?
3: I just put the consistency of what they've been. You know, they made it to the playoffs, Bo Nix rookie year. They lost Buffalo Bills. Then they come back the next year, one of the top teams in the NFL, won most of their close games, definitely great on the road, defended home field, and then they get all the way to almost the AFC championship, and they lose the quarterback. So we don't even know what they would have looked like full strength. But then they added Jalen Waddle, who can take the top off the defense. I've seen what Sean Payton can do when he has a guy that can take the top off the defense when he had a Brandon Cooks. So you give him a guy like that with the experience of this team, which is led by the defense. The Broncos, when they win, have a dominant defense. Well, last time we seen them win, they had a dominant defense. We seen the team who won the last two Super Bowls, dominant defense, guys up front. You need guys. Rich, we had this conversation. You need guys, and the Broncos have guys. But also, they have people in the back end that can lock up. I believe is the best corner in all of football, and Pat Surtain. These guys can go all the way strictly on defense. But with Bo Nix's growth and being another year under Sean Payton, I believe the Broncos just right now are the AFC favorites to me, even with Josh Allen out there. I just do. We don't know the health of Patrick Mahomes and how that's going to work out. But I just believe the Broncos right now are the best team in the AFC.
1: Gerald McCoy, a few minutes left with my colleague from NFL Network. Let's roll into sleeper teams, sir. I need one in each conference. I can tap dance a little longer for you to think of one in each one, unless you have it right now. Gerald McCoy, you have the floor. A sleeper team in each conference. Carolina was an NFC one last year, for instance, I would say, right?
3: Yeah.
1: You could even say the Patriots were one last year. Sleeper team. Chris, would you mind that?
4: Yeah, we were a sleeper analogy. Yeah, for sure.
1: All right. I don't want to be disrespectful to you.
3: Look at these teams.
4: Nobody thought the Pats were going to win the East or go to the Super Bowl.
1: Or win as many games as they.
4: Yeah.
1: Right. Okay.
3: No.
1: All right. So we've now finished our tap dancing, Gerald. I need an answer. Your sleeper teams in the AFC and the NFC, go whichever one you want to go to first.
3: In the NFC and AFC, is the Cowboys considered a sleeper team?
4: Ooh, no.
1: TJ.
6: Yeah, we didn't make the playoffs last year.
1: All right.
4: We
1: have the floor.
6: We
1: have allowed it. The judges have allowed it.
3: The Cowboys are not considered a sleeper team. I believe they are.
1: Okay.
3: They should be considered a sleeper team. If y'all don't accept the Cowboys, I go Giants.
6: We accept.
1: All right,
3: the Giants.
1: Okay, what, dude? What'd you think of Scataboo flipping like that? Did you see that?
3: Hey man, some people are gonna be themselves. If you're a maniac, it's hard. When have we ever seen a maniac? You know how many times somebody probably told the Joker, stop? Doesn't happen. No, I mean, it is what it is. Like, he's just going to be him.
1: Are you saying he's the Joker of Gotham right now? Is that what you're saying?
3: He's a maniac. And you, when have we ever seen somebody? How many times have we probably seen people tell maniacs, hey, that's enough. You probably should try this. You probably should try that. They're maniacs.
6: And how many times have they done it? Never.
1: Right.
4: Exactly. They're maniacs.
3: All right. He's just a maniac.
1: So then go on the Giants, because I think they're definitely more of a sleeper than Dallas, Gerald.
3: Yeah, for sure. I believe... Harbaugh, he's going to bring back that Tom Coughlin type mindset, that hard-nosed style of football that Tom Coughlin brought to the New York Giants. And if you look at how he did it at Baltimore, I went on a visit there when I left the Bucs, and he told me about Lamar. And he said, listen, y'all seen him as a rookie, but what a lot of people haven't seen is we've been building an offense to fit this kid. And Jackson Dart is not Lamar Jackson, but he has the same skill set. So I believe they're going to build an offense around something that fits his skill set. And then you have your receiver. You have Odell, who's back. He's going to be able to be the mind in the room. I don't think you bring Odell back and say, hey, be the Odell Beckham of old. But what you can do is be an added piece. You can be depth, and you can coach the young guys. And then defensively, I just believe that they drafted well and they put together a really good group that's going to be led by Harbaugh, and he's going to do it the right way. Okay. So I wouldn't be surprised if the Giants snuck into the playoffs.
1: All right.
3: It's going to be tough, but they can sneak in.
1: All right. And the AFC sleeper is?
3: I'm doing it again. I'm doing it again.
1: That is?
3: Doing it again. I'm going with the Raiders.
1: Oh.
3: I know. Okay. I know.
1: Gerald McCoy.
4: Okay.
1: You have the floor.
3: Well, once a Raider, always a Raider. I'm always
1: going to the Raiders. I get it.
3: You know, and if I'm them, I take what they have, and I really look at, is it necessary to throw Mendoza out there right now? A lot of people say, just throw him out there, you know, throw him in the fire, let him. One, Max Crosby has a point to prove. He's a little pissed off. Actually, he's a lot of pissed off. I was just with Max in Vegas. He has a point to prove, and Max is extremely upset. And he's going to have these guys on a mission.
1: He's upset about what, Gerald? Like, give me a point. He's upset that the trade got taken back because they didn't believe in his knee. And
3: yes,
1: that's what he's pissed
3: upset
1: about.
3: That he loves the Raiders, for one.
1: Okay.
3: But he was traded. Okay. But then he was given back. So it's almost like they saying, we don't really need you, but we need you. And then the other team is saying, you just kind of lost a step. We don't really trust you.
1: So he's pissed at the world, is what
3: you're
1: saying.
3: Max is out to prove a point. I'm Max Crosby for a reason.
1: Okay.
3: And he's going to bring the guys with him.
1: And he's out to prove that point for the Raiders.
3: Yes. Okay. Quarterback-wise,
1: okay.
3: I just let Kirk Cousins rock. And if you don't have to throw out the kid, then you don't throw out the kid. But this offense, I believe that Kirk can run it. It's in that McVay tree, and he just knows how to run this offense. And collectively, I just believe that the Raiders can surprise some people.
1: Okay.
3: Everybody else wasn't really not really sleepers. So I had to just kind of, you know, go deep in the bag and just pull somebody out of there.
1: Yeah. I mean, the team that drafted first overall. That's a good one to choose as a sleeper going in. All right. And then just cycling back on the Cowboys before I let you go. If you do consider them a sleeper, do they stay awake long enough to make the NFC championship game? Gerald McCoy.
3: Yeah, I believe they can.
1: Look at you.
3: I believe they can.
1: He's handing out candy to everybody right now.
3: Seriously, because the D tackle tandem of Kenny Clark and Quinnen Williams is going to make everything go. You add Rashawn Gary, you add arguably the best defensive player in the draft, like Caleb Downs, who what is happening now is we're starting to see this hybrid safety linebacker. The NFL is lacking true linebackers that can cover and tackle. So what are you doing? You're going out and getting your Derwin Jameses or your Caleb Downses. He can be a safety, but then you can add him in the box. He could be a linebacker / coverage guy. And you don't really need a Mike in this defense because that's what Caleb will be. he'll get guys lined up and everything, but everything starts with those guys in the middle. Malachi Lawrence, you add him in the draft. I'm telling you, and the kid from Michigan.
1: I remember, Jay Sean Barham, I told you, Gerald, he was
3: Rich, we talked about this. Yeah. Remember when he didn't play versus OU in that first half?
1: Yeah, because he just, because of that stupid targeting, you know, that he got the week before against New Mexico, targeting a quarterback that he's sacking. Give me a break.
3: Yeah.
1: He's the
3: but
1: real
3: then
1: thing.
3: What happens once he touches the field? The whole game changes.
1: Electrified.
3: That's the hybrid player that he is. I just believe that they're going to have the defense necessary to be able to keep up with the offense, and people are going to make fun of the Cowboys. Mm-hmm. But at the end of the year, they could be a problem. Tell you.
1: Look at you. Look at you. Look what you've done for TJ, Gerald. Look what you've done.
6: Love it, Gerald.
3: Hey.
6: Love it.
1: Look what you've done. You've electrified the set, sir. I appreciate it. Great to see you, Gerald. Thanks for the background and the time.
3: Yeah, of course.
1: What do we? What else am I promoting for you right now? What's going on? I like the setup you got there. Yeah, I don't see the background, but for your show, your pod, what do you got?
3: Yeah, I'm currently working on some things personally.
1: All right.
3: I'll hopefully be seeing you soon in person,
1: yep.
3: So I can give you my Gerald hug.
1: Yeah.
3: But I'll just say this about the guy in L.A. who retired. If he has not said no, he's thinking about it.
1: Mm. Oh, there's no doubt he's thinking about it, Joe,
3: Aaron
1: right?
3: Donald, I mean, this Aaron Donald has always, anybody who knows the history of him, he's always prepared for seasons with his trainer. For 2-3 years, we did not see him with his trainer. There was a video put out of him with his trainer.
1: That's it. That's it.
3: I know nothing else.
1: Right.
3: All speculation.
1: So the fact that I was not working out with a trainer since the combine, but started about a month ago, means I'm getting ready for the season, is what you're saying, Joe.
3: Yes.
1: Okay. Yeah, I just equated myself to Aaron Donald.
4: Yeah, of course. Good job. As you should.
3: Okay. Do you see that running form behind me?
1: Yeah, look at that right there. Yeah, exactly.
3: Come on now.
1: Exactly. And just like an Aaron Donald workout, I vomited after that run. I'm with you. I think he's doing it. But all right, last one for you. Does he do it from jump? Like we're going to see him training camp? Your best guess. Like he's going to do it from jump, or he's going to join week 4, week 5, ramp up this, ramp up that, join the middle of the season, or he's just going to go right from jump and be part of him. What do you think?
3: Aaron Donald doesn't half do anything. He doesn't half step. That's why he's doing it at the pace he's doing it. Mm-hmm. But if I had to guess, we'll see him before week 1 kickoff.
1: Okay.
3: Will he play as much? No. But will he be assigned Los Angeles Rams? If I had to guess, when he comes back, if he comes back, it'll be before week 1.
1: Gerald McCoy, everybody, right here on the Rich Eisen Show. See you soon, man. Thanks for the time.
3: All right, y'all. Love y'all.
1: Gerald McCoy.
7: Hey, Gerald. You too.
4: You good, man?
1: That's great stuff, man. He doesn't half-step anything.
6: It's like Big Daddy Kane.
1: Guys, I don't want to belabor. We talk so much about it. I don't want to belabor it, but if Aaron Donald's back, and that's Myles Garrett.
7: I mean,
6: that's a problem, man.
1: Those aren't the only guys on the defensive line either.
6: Right.
1: Okay. Like they've got some real terrific football players already in the front seven.
6: Yeah, they do.
1: Okay. That guy Landman tackles everybody. Could you imagine if Donald is up front?
7: I mean,
1: what if they just decide to get particularly evil at one point, Coach Shula, and you put Garrett and Donald next to each other?
4: Can I just read these names?
1: Go ahead.
4: Kobe Turner,
1: yeah.
4: Puna Ford, Braden Fisk, Brian Young, the Landman, Myles Garrett, Trent McDuffie, Quentin Lake. Now add Aaron Donald. We're talking about the 2000 Ravens, the 85 Bears. We're talking about one of the best defenses ever.
1: On paper, I get it. I know you got to keep saying it until they actually do it, but it is just stupid. Because you know, one of my favorite moments in the NFL in the past few years is, you remember, he Myles Garrett like crossover dribbled and then yeah. and then yeah. lined up in the middle of the defensive line?
7: He's back there just kind of goofing.
1: Did he cause people to jump just by showing up there?
7: We're going to see some things this year.
1: And if it's him and Donald right up the middle, and then you've got edge rushers already, some of those guys you just mentioned. How many sacks for Turner or Young last year? You look that up for me?
7: Let's see.
1: Then we'll throw it a break.
7: Kobe Turner had 7.
1: Right.
6: And Young had Young? 12.
7: Yeah, Brian Young had 12.
6: 12.
1: Oh, okay.
7: Byron Young.
6: Byron Young.
7: Yeah,
6: just,
7: Byron Young.
1: Come on now.
6: I mean, that's crazy.
1: So let's say, let's just let them try and hunt. And let's just put Donald and Garrett next to each other.
6: I mean.
1: It's
6: silly.
1: Again, Aaron Donald is one of the only human beings on planet Earth who could make Myles Garrett look in the mirror and say, do I look fat in this shirt?
6: Yes, it's true.
1: You know, and Myles Garrett is one of the only human beings on the planet, if not the only human being on the planet, that makes Aaron Donald sit at home and go, maybe I do want to play one more year.
6: Yep.
1: Because Donald is one of those Hall of Famers like Mel Blount and the other couple other guys. You show up when you go every year to Canton, Ohio. You're like, that guy has an age today, and he can give me half a game of snaps, if not a full game.
7: Calvin Johnson, LaDainian Tomlinson.
1: Yeah, right. Yeah, exactly. They show up
7: the same.
1: In their tailored gold jackets, and they look like they just stepped off the field. Donald's one of them. I cannot belabor this point enough. And you just heard what Gerald had to say.
6: He's bad.
1: All right. 844-204-RICH, number to dial right here on the program. 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

0: everybody. All right, back here on the Rich Eisen Show. As promised, Brian in San Diego has been hanging on. What's up, Brian? You there?
1: Yep.
0: Okay,
1: how's it going, guys?
0: All right, so what do you want to do the win-loss game for the Brian. Los Angeles Chargers, do you?
1: I'm ready. Let's do it.
0: Okay, here we go. We got the schedule up there.
1: I got a traffic report if you want to hear it.
0: Sure, what do you got?
2: Yeah,
0: what do you got?
2: Yeah.
0: What's the traffic and weather down there?
1: Just don't drive in L.A. ever.
0: There you go.
2: Okay, good.
0: Well done, Brian. Appreciate it. He says from San Diego. Love it. All right, here we go. First up, what happens if the Cardinals open up at SoFi week one?
1: That's going to be a win.
0: Then the Raiders pay a visit.
3: The Raiders.
1: Yeah. The Raiders. We're going to win.
0: 2-0. First road games at the Bills.
1: Ooh, I really like both those teams. New stadium with the Bills. Yep. I'm going to say Bills are going to win.
0: Okay, now the Chargers visit Seattle. Wow, they got to go from Western New York all the way back to Los Angeles, and then they go up the coast. What do you got?
1: Yeah, like we just haven't been that great on the road. I'm not too confident in DJ Mikey Mike, Mike McDaniels. I'm going to say a loss there.
0: 2-2 now, and now you come back home to take on the Broncos.
1: Division game at home. We're going to win. I don't think Bo Nix is going to be great off that injury.
0: 3-2 at the Chiefs.
1: 3-2 at the Chiefs. At the Chiefs, I think we're going to win. We're going to steal it.
0: 4-2. Now you're home against the you're home, but you're the visiting team against the Rams.
1: Visiting team against the Rams. It just depends if Donald comes back. If Donald comes back, we're going to.
0: Yeah, there's no if, but. You got to give me a win or a loss, pal. What do you got?
1: Well, Loss.
0: Okay, now you're 4-3, home for the Texans.
1: Home for the Texans. I think we are going to win.
0: 5-3, visiting the Ravens on a Monday night, taking on the old defensive coordinator, Jesse Minter. What do you got?
1: We're going to take it. We're going to win.
0: 6-3, home for the Jets.
1: Jets, come on.
0: 7-3, home for the Patriots.
2: Come on.
0: Not Stanford.
1: Patriots.
0: Yep, 7-3.
1: Are we at or at home?
0: Home, Sunday night football, Patriots at Chargers.
2: With all of New England.
1: Let's go. We're going to take that one.
0: You might be right, Chris.
1: I'm sorry. I know
0: all of New England that lives down here. Now, it's you are now 8-3 at the Bucks.
1: At the Bucks. Let's go win. We're going to win that.
0: 9-3 at the Raiders.

0: 9-3 at the Raiders. Let's go. Another win.
1: 10-3 home for the Niners on a Thursday night.
0: Who again? You broke up.
1: Chargers are hosting the Niners on a Thursday night.
0: I'm always confident in Kyle Shanahan. We're going to lose that one.
1: That's 10-4 at the Dolphins.
0: At the Dolphins, revenge game for DJ Mikey Mike. We're going to win that.
1: Okay, that's 11-4 home for the Chiefs.
0: Home for the Chiefs. I could see us splitting that one, so I think we're going to lose that.
1: Okay.
0: I could see Mahomes getting revenge in that game.
1: Now you're finishing up at the Broncos.
0: Finishing up at the Broncos. Lost. 11-6. I'd say lost at that one.
1: Brian in San Diego, thanks for holding on. Thanks for hanging in there. Brian in San Diego, the Chargers 11-6. That's not unfair.
2: I think
1: that's fine, right, yeah. Down there. They can go fine. Either way. They can go one more. But 11-6 would make the playoffs again. That's for sure. 844-204 Rich number to dial. Let's take a break right here now, and then we'll come back. We'll do Overreaction Monday on a Tuesday and get ready for Ryan Fox, your Open champion. That's still to come right here on the Rich Eisen Show, everybody.
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1: Over to left field. See you later. Mike Trout, how's that to start the season?
0: To the All-Star game.
1: Oh, my goodness. He crushed it. Giancarlo Stanton and the American League with one swing has tied it up.
2: 457-foot home run. How much fun was that?
3: That was amazing.
0: Plus, every game of Major League Baseball's postseason.
1: Judge back, back some more. Leaping and he caught it. Out of here. Mookie Betts. Shohei Ohtani.
0: Until a champion is crowned at the World Series.
1: And the Dodgers have won it. Repeat champions for the first time in baseball in 25 years. The Dodgers are World Series champs.
0: Major League Baseball is on ESPN Radio.

0: helpful.
1: Made it fun.
0: Agreed. Yeah. Back here on the Rich Eisen Show, 844-204-RICH. 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Ryan Fox, who just won the Open Championship, is going to kick things off for us in hour number three, or, if you will, tee things off for us. Hour number three, we'll empty the phone banks best we can. I've got a four downs on the Washington Commanders. Jel McCoy already said the Giants were a sleeper team, if not maybe the Cowboys. You know the Eagles are going to be good. So that means everybody's going to be good.
2: Do we know the Eagles are going to be?
0: Okay, very good.
3: NFC East.
0: Wow. Yeah. That's an overreaction.
2: Wow. Oh, yeah.
0: Overreaction Monday. Listen, on man. A Tuesday.
2: They have a brand new
0: brought
2: coach.
0: To you by Gusto.
4: That was terrible.
5: That was crap. That was garbage. This place sucks.
6: Overreaction Mondays.
7: Monday. On a Tuesday.
0: All right. It's time for Overreaction Monday on a Tuesday presented by Gusto. What do you have over there, Christopher?
8: Hey, guys. How's it going?
3: I'm what doing up? Well. Hey, how you doing,
8: Chris? Great to see you. Thinking about TJ, I saw RJ in the back was doing a mock draft this morning.
3: Mm-hmm.
8: I'm already ready for fantasy. I'm already thinking about it. I'm listening to pods.
2: I've done 200 mock drafts in the last 3 weeks.
0: You're crazy. Cooper, before he went to camp in mid-June, he's like, Dad, let's do a mock draft.
2: Yeah.
0: And we did it, and against my wishes.
2: Why?
0: Because you never know, man.
2: It's
0: fantasy league,
8: it's like Kyle Shanahan.
0: In my poker league, the one that I want to win more than any other,
2: mm-hmm.
0: we do it on kickoff day.
2: That's I know, great. That's insane.
3: Yeah, that's nuts.
0: We do it on kickoff day.
3: That's...
0: And the only drawback to that is it leads people to just, like, maybe draft in the 8th round rather than the 12th round, the person who just scored a touchdown.
2: Right.
0: And that's caused nearly damn near fist fights. All right?
2: You can never mock draft too much. I'm mock drafting right now, Chris.
0: I don't mean to interrupt.
8: That's fine.
0: But what do you got? What's this one about?
8: You should take Ja'Marr Chase first overall in fantasy this year.
0: I don't know, man.
8: If you're in a PPR league, don't overthink it.
0: Over Bijan?
8: Yeah.
0: Over Jahmyr Gibbs?
8: Yeah.
2: I don't know, man.
0: Dude, how long have you been keeping Jahmyr Gibbs in your keeper league?
8: I'm just saying.
0: How many years have you kept Jahmyr Gibbs?
8: Bijan. I had Bijan.
0: Oh, Bijan. Right. Okay. How many years have you kept him in your keeper
8: since
0: league?
8: Since he was a rookie.
0: Right. So why would you now get off that right now?
8: We think Joe Burrow's back and healthy, right? We think the Bengals are going to be better. We think they're going to have a top three offense.
0: Listen, Joe Burrow coming out and saying
8: he's been a monster.
0: How he feels about this offense, and he said, he referred to his remarks prior to, he actually said, when I just go back to what I said at the Manning Passing Academy, prior to his last year at LSU, that's how I feel about this offense. You go back to that soundbite, he was saying we're going to be really special. Yada, yada, yada, 60 touchdown passes later in a Heisman Trophy and a first overall selection in the draft.
8: Who's got better quarterback wide receiver chemistry than these two guys in the league? Nobody.
0: Just saying, it would be really tough in fantasy to take somebody who's dependent on another. Running backs just get the ball handed to them. It could be a backup. It could be a third stringer. Doesn't matter. And you could sit here and go, well, it's going to be fewer yards for that running back because the second stringer or third stringer isn't going to be threatening the defense, so they could load the box, blah, blah, blah, blah, blah. Still, somebody could rip one straight through because it's Derrick Henry or it's Saquon Barkley or it's Bijan Robinson or it's Jahmyr Gibbs. If it's the backup quarterback, then the wide receiver's in trouble.
8: We don't practice effed?
0: Pretty much. That's the old.
8: They gotta score 30 points every game.
0: I just I would call this an overreaction.
8: It's fun.
0: What else you got?
8: It's fun. Have you seen these alternate unis that the Jets have just put out?
0: No,
8: I see these. This white helmet that the Jets are going to go with.
0: Okay.
8: This should be their permanent helmets all the time. Lose the green. This is way cooler.
3: That is a nice helmet.
0: Okay. It's pretty cool. Yeah, it is great. That's great. You know how TV shows sometimes they redo their cast or a show redoes their set all the time?
8: Mm-hmm.
0: That's a sign where it's the show or the set's studio. Not very good.
3: That's...
0: Oh, look at the rebranding. Now what's actually inside the wrapper? It's great. I love it.
8: That's
0: awesome.
8: Cool.
0: They look clean. It's awesome. May it lead to wins. May it give you at least one interception. I'm sorry. I don't mean to be this way, but it's just like enough's enough. Like we're resetting. Believe in this rebuild. Believe in this rebuild. Believe it in this one. We got the right staff. We got the right front office. Now we got the right helmets. Oh, okay.
1: I hate this team.
0: Come on now.
3: No, I'm kidding.
8: Those are awesome uniforms.
0: They're great.
3: That is.
0: That's great.
8: All the time.
0: May that cascade into the results column.
8: No notes.
0: For the Jets.
8: All right.
0: What else?
8: Okay, so let's do this here. You know, I'm watching Tom Brady pop out of a coffin, and then he's doing all the Fanatics Fest stuff. He's wearing like an arm sleeve, and like, I mean, I get that you're a competitive guy, and you got a lot going on. But you're Tom Brady, TJ. You have a statue, and you're still alive outside of Gillette. You're the greatest NFL player of all time.
0: What?
8: All of this WWE and extra stuff is beneath him. Knock it off.
0: Ooh. It's tough to push back on it, man.
8: The
0: one thing that I saw that I didn't get, if this is all performative, right? I saw a video, and by the way, I don't mind his, you know, his competing in these Fanatics games against regular folk and shooting free throws and doing all that stuff. That's fun. I'm all for fun. I don't understand why he would want to link his brand to the Paul brand. I don't get. I don't understand it. But the one thing that I, you know, and even outside of that, it's his business. I saw a video that got posted of him flipping the middle finger.
8: The double birds.
0: To Paul during the World Cup final, right?
3: Yes.
0: It's just like, I don't get. Like, I don't understand it. But.
8: Is he having a midlife crisis?
0: I know. That's
8: just go buy a Corvette like everybody else.
3: Corvette?
0: I don't know.
8: You know what I mean?
0: He's so vastly improved as an announcer too. It's great listening to him. And none of that stuff is gonna ruin that, but I just don't, it's,
8: I mean,
0: it's
8: are we
0: a choice.
8: Just,
0: I don't
8: are we just bored counting down to the NFL season,
0: so.
8: Or?
3: He's out having fun. Why is that so hard for anyone to understand? Yeah. It's okay. Not. Tom Brady has 7 Super Bowls. You think that someone's going to take the results of this weekend and go, well,
0: no.
3: I think less of him as a football player.
0: No, of course not.
3: Or I mean, less of him as a businessman. No.
8: I mean, I know you guys aren't tapped in, but you listen to the all the chatter on New England radio, and it's like, this is tarnishing his legacy.
0: Ah, it's crazy, Tom.
3: Well, you always say New England radio.
0: It's just, it is. The Logan Paul stuff is beneath him.
3: There's
0: no other way to put it.
3: I won't push back on that at all.
0: What else you got over there, Chris?
3: You got a point there.
8: All right, let's talk about the World Cup. You know, you're watching the third place game in England. England should have won the World Cup. They totally blew it. England should have won the World Cup. It should have came home. They should have ended the drought. They were the better team. They had the better offense. They had more stars. They just blew it. Yeah. England should have won. Yeah.
3: Why?
0: Because they turtled after going up 1-0.
8: Their coach choked so hard.
0: That's
8: like just
0: they turtled.
8: Pulling everybody back and trying to park the bus.
0: Jude Bellingham, man. He's so good. They had a chance to win it. If they didn't turtle against Argentina.
8: Man.
0: I feel like we got robbed. I'm with you on that. And I would have loved to have seen them against Spain. They had more in the tank than Argentina. Obviously, we saw them score 6 goals against a France team that have kind of tapped out.
8: I mean, obviously, Spain dominated, but the defense, but no, they're so boring.
0: I know.
8: England is fun and exciting, and they got great young players.
0: I'm with you on that. I sent, you know, those brothers, the Shepmates, who do the lip syncing of calls. You've seen them? You got to follow them. They're funny as hell. the one of Messi scoring the, you know, with the cross to the game winner. And I sent it to a British friend of mine because he's a big Shep's Mate fan. And he's just like, he wrote back too soon.
9: too soon.
0: So, yeah, it's still too soon for him. You got one quick one more?
8: Yeah, last one. Okay. I'm not sure if you saw what went on in Boston last night, but the Red Sox will never lose another game this season.
0: I don't blame you.
8: Finish congrats, the year, going to break man. Every record.
0: Yeah.
8: Like there's something magical going on in Fenway
0: cool.
8: right now.
0: I know, it's pretty cool. Their win streak got bar mitzvahed, and then they won another one. They're now 14 and counting.
8: Win tonight ties the 80-year-old record set in 1946 for longest winning streak in franchise history.
0: How the Mets doing?
8: Let's go.
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26: Good afternoon, everyone, and welcome to Gameplay. I'm your host, Matthew Cause. We're brought to you by FanDuel. Get more ways to play your game your way. And a couple minutes before the start of the show, producer Owen was whispering about Matias Michelli signing or maybe signing a deal with the Islanders.
27: Yeah, he actually did a few weeks ago. I don't know why it was appearing on NHL.com.
26: Oh, yeah. Was it really on NHL.com?
27: Yeah.
26: Is that slow?
27: Why would that be there? It was the biggest article on NHL.com right now, and that tells you where we are.
26: But, I mean, the NHL's had a great offseason in terms of stories. Why did they have to finalize? Oh, no, I'm not getting.
27: It was just something about the Islanders. It was just some off-season recap about the Islanders.
26: Oh,
27: yeah.
26: That's it.
27: Yeah.
26: Yeah. New era in New York. Team reset. Islanders add Michelli. Could rely on rookies with Captain Lee, Anders Lee, departing. Okay. Yeah. Now we're definitely in the slow period because that's not where I want to start. And obviously we're going to get in the Blue Jays and that 7-1 loss. And the WNBA, the tempo, they got killed by the Aces yesterday. Like, there is a bunch going on, but you asked me a question right before the start of the show about, when I go to the LCBO. I don't know how you know that I've been in there from time to time. I've been known to peruse. By the way, a little tip for everyone. Certain ones, you can get bottles of wine where it's 30% off because the label is damaged. And I did that. One of my favorites in Niagara. It's called Hidden Post. And 30% off, I'm like, yep, I'll take all those bottles. I don't care about the label. Because you know what? I'm not shallow. I don't care what you look like on the outside. I care about what's in the inside. But what was your question?
27: So usually, I mean, it happens at other stores.
26: Yeah.
27: But I feel like it happens to me at the LCBO a lot, where you're finishing your checkout and they say, would you like to donate, insert charity here?
26: You know,
27: it could be something about homeless shelters or sick kids or something for the Humane Society.
26: Rich children who need another yacht.
27: Yeah.
26: You know, their sail is getting a little tattered. Yep.
27: And so I asked, what do you usually say? Do you donate the dollar or two or do you say no thank you?
26: Yeah. So let me say this on the front end. I do a bunch of charity work. I do work for a nonprofit called Hope for Help. They have built a school in Mombasa, Kenya. They have built a greenhouse. And this is something I've supported for over 20 years. But let's do a little role play in you and I. Okay, so you ask, would you like to donate to whatever charity?
27: Excuse me, sir. Would you like to donate a dollar to sick kids?
26: Oh, I'm fine, thanks.
27: Oh, okay.
26: Yeah, so I say I'm very chipper because the key is you can't be sheepish. And by the way, anyone who does do it, that's awesome. And everyone should donate time and money to charity when you can, to the ability and the means that you can. But I don't with the LCBO, but I can't sound guilty or sheepish. I've got to be confident and
27: move very fast with that.
26: Yeah. Yeah. I just go
27: very, very quickly.
26: Oh, no, I'm great. Thank you. And it's worse because oh, so you can spend $62 on those two bottles of Pinot, but you can't give $3 to the hospital.
27: Now, what's your tipping etiquette? Because for me, my biggest debate with friends, do you tip at a cafe? Do you tip for a barista? I really only tip for bars and restaurants when something's being served to me.
26: But yeah.
27: I guess there isn't a massive difference between getting served a beer at a bar versus getting served a cappuccino at a cafe.
26: Yeah, I certainly will at the, at like the Starbucks, you know, I'll give a little one. Here's one that I always overtip. Breakfast places. Because you could go to Earl's, you know, pick whatever King Street place you want.
27: Yep.
26: You could just order one thing. You could order a thing of nachos and a bottle of wine. And that might cost you $100. And then you throw in a 20% tip. So that's $20. For someone who didn't really do that much work.
27: Mm-hmm.
26: Then you go and it's into any breakfast spot and they're refilling your coffee, but there's no alcohol and breakfast food is less expensive than lunches and dinners. So breakfast, I'm always 25 to 30% because it's the energy that is being expended is much more there.
27: That's a good point.
26: Yeah.
27: I like it.
26: Yeah. So that's usually the way that I do it. And that topic of conversation was brought to you by
27: July 21st.
26: But I think this is a good one. Okay. I want you to grade this opening thought knowing that we're now in the lighter period. Let's get to it.
0: Time now for Matt's opening thought.
1: Oh, I'm sorry. Did I break your concentration?
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3: I mean, it's really nothing more than a self-absorbed monologue, a chance for Matt to rant about something and pretend he's a serious radio personality instead of a gas bag. Let's face it, he stole this idea from Dennis Miller.
6: Now, I don't want to get off on a rant here.
7: I'm as mad as hell, and I'm not going to take this anymore!
26: A fifth inning at-bat by Vladimir Guerrero Jr. made me come to a startling conclusion. Right now has to be one of the lowest moments in Toronto sports in 2026. Don't believe me? Let me ask you this question. Over the last 2 months, which team has brought you the most sports joy? Oh no! Wait a minute! Have the Toronto Maple Leafs delivered this city the most joy? They won the draft lottery on May 5th. They signed Darren Radges on June 19th. They brought in Bobrovsky on July 1st. FanDuel has them, their odds say they're making the playoffs. When you go look at the odds for the Maple Leafs, it says they're making the playoffs. Go to the odds for the Blue Jays, like plus 590. So let's move on to everyone else. And before we get to Vlad, let's first just, and this one is serious, but I'm including it because I think it's put a bit of a, just such a dark cloud on Toronto sports fans. We all woke up Sunday morning to the news of Dwayne Ward passing away far too soon at the age of 62. By the way, nothing else I'm going to say in the rest of this is going to match that piece of really sad reality. And that's sort of just dragged on the hearts of so many baseball fans of a certain age, okay? Because now let's move on back to the goofy world of sports. The Argonauts just lost to Hamilton with Trey Ford making his first start since early last year with Edmonton, and he fell on his face with the Elks last year. Toronto should have won that game, but they missed a 31-yard field goal. TFC is in 12th in the East. Next up is the sliding Toronto Tempo. They're the newest team. So, yes, we're obviously tempering our expectations. They got blown up by the Aces 109-83. And the great start, they started at 7-5. They're 3-11 since. Their last 8 games, 1-7. Their last 4 losses by 10 or more points. Also, just a quick second on the Tempo. The injuries are really hurting them. Brittany Sykes and Kiki Rice are big deals. The second game of the year, their first win against Seattle. Brittany Sykes led the team with 33 minutes. She signed the max contract by the Tempo. She's the most experienced player on the team. In that first win against Seattle, the rookie Kiki Rice came off the bench with 21 minutes. She was the sixth overall pick, had a hell of a career at UCLA. We're excited for her. Then there's the coach, Sandy Brondello, coming off of her one-game suspension. And by the way, the suspension and everything with Angel Reese, that's all going to go under the, that's all going to be water under the bridge. Like, in a couple of days, we're not going to think about it. But just as of right now, that's kind of, you know, that was kind of a bummer. You know, the NBA suspending her for complaining about how the officials were treating Angel Reese. The league is kind of saying that she deliberately said something racist. And it's a tough conversation to have. You know, she basically said, oh, you're treating her like a protected species. And we all know the coded language of that in North America, in America, and just how wildly racist that can be. But it's a common term used in Australian sport. And I'm kind of debating, should she have been suspended? I mean, yes, there should have been words for it. She's got to learn, you cannot say that. But then part of me is, if you give her the one-game suspension, are you saying that she deliberately meant to? Anyway, the story is near done. And I'm assuming both Sandy and Angel are fine or will be fine. It's just kind of a bummer. By the way, sticking with basketball, we still don't know what's going on with Kawhi Leonard. Is he or is he not a Raptor? Is it going to happen? So as of July 21st, I'm sorry, the Raptors cannot be leading the league in sports joy because of, you know, of the investigation of Adam Silver of the NBA. Which takes us all the way back to Vlad and the Blue Jays who lost to the Rays. Game 100 of the MLB season saw them commit three errors and they scored one run. I felt so bad for the fans. Sold out. It was sold out on a Monday. The TV kept showing signs of people, you know, say with signs up saying, go Vladdy, we believe in you. Fans are still supporting this team. Yes, there were some boos, but considering how bad the Jays have been at home, I'm surprised there wasn't more. They're selling out Skydome on a Monday. In the top of the fifth, two errors led to two Rays runs. Bottom of the fifth. And this is where it all comes down to. Jays are down 4-1, man on first, two out, Vlad at the plate. 2-0 count, weak pop out. He drops the bat, he knows he failed, slams his helmet down. 0-for-4 with one strikeout. His batting average is 69th in baseball. His OPS is 117th. The Jays offense, remember the one thing they were good at? Batting average! Ah, they got a great batting average. Not anymore. They're below average. They're 16th. They're last in RBI. 28th in on-base. 26th in slugging. 28th in OPS. Yeah, remember I mentioned that before. The Jays' odds to make the playoffs are now plus 590 on FanDuel. It has gotten so bad at this moment that the team supplying us with the most sports happy is the team that finished last in the Atlantic and are currently golfing instead of playing hockey. Yeah, that's where we are right now on July 21st. It's a tough time being a Toronto sports fan. And that is my opening thought.
8: I'm finished.
26: It's tough. Like, I was just thinking about it because it was all the teams are losing, the suspension on Brondello, the Kawhi Leonard investigation that's not coming to an end. I'm like, who's the one team that's bringing us joy? It's like, hey, draft lottery. Here comes Darren Radich, Bobrovsky. It's the Maple Leafs.
27: Opening thought, strong B plus.
26: Okay.
27: I would say.
26: Okay, I'll take it.
27: I would say
26: hoping for an A minus, but I'll take a B plus.
27: I would say it's a complicated time to be a Toronto sports fan. Cause,
26: is it a good time?
27: No, for sure. For sure not a good time. I don't know if I would say it's an overwhelmingly bad time though. Because Kawhi Leonard is on the horizon,
26: maybe.
27: Like one way
26: hopefully.
27: Or another. We're told that is going to go through by multiple different sources. When I'm not sure, Brandon Ingram and Grady Dick are probably still going to be Toronto Raptors.
26: These sources also thought Giannis was not going to Miami.
27: This is true.
26: But where are these sources?
27: Well, there's we
26: where
27: don't
26: are
27: have,
26: the sources on LeBron.
27: We don't have a choice here. Okay, yeah. we have to listen to somebody, right? And then with the Leafs. This season could really go either way.
26: It could.
27: And with the Toronto Blue Jays, I think you're battling You're battling last year's run mm-hmm. with this year's expectation. And a lot of people have different opinions on how long that leash should really be for Vladimir Guerrero Jr. and others. And I think for the Toronto Tempo, it's their first year. You're kind of enjoying, you know, the run of it, some of the players that are visiting. I know Caitlin Clark will be here in August, Paige Beckers, I think, as well. So I think that's kind of a fun time as well. I would say it's just a complicated time to be a Toronto sports fan.
26: Okay. All right. You're going tomato, tomato. Yeah. You're going complicated.
27: Yeah.
26: I think it's a bummer. Oh, I mean, Chad Kelly is throwing a hell of a deep ball right now. I can say that. That's a lot of fun. And yes, and the tempo are, I want to know, when is Sykes and Rice coming back? You know, and I think also part of it with tempo is that team was built to try to win now.
27: Yeah.
26: You know,
27: yeah.
26: And again, no one's sitting here going to rip the team. Okay. We're not smart enough yet to rip the team. We're not going to do it. They're an expansion team. They're in their first year. It's just, I think it's because they scored their fewest points, just a little while ago. And listen, they're getting blown out by the Aces. A lot of teams get blown out by the Aces. By the way, Asia Wilson. Feels to me like she's going to win her third MVP in a row.
27: It's looking like it.
26: 26-6, four blocks. Whoa. Got a hell of a game. I was sort of flicking, between that and the Jays game. And
27: yeah.
26: You know what? On the other side, also, you know, there's another bummer for this. I'm jealous of Red Sox fans. They're having so much fun right now. They're having so much fun.
27: The end
26: fun.
27: Of that game was crazy yesterday. Like that's what a team, that's what it looks like for a team in the hunt. Like,
26: on the other side, you want to know the difference between the Blue Jays and the Red Sox? And there's a bunch. One of them is what the Blue Jays did wrong in the fifth inning and what the Red Sox did right in the ninth. Look at that. See, we started with, you know, just catching up on our day. That is a hardcore sports throw to break. That's coming up next.
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28: Yeah, yeah, yeah, yeah.
26: Welcome back, everyone. This is Gameplay. I'm your host, Matthew Cause. Originally, I wanted nothing to do with Owen's top NHL note. The Columbus Blue Jackets, they're going to go to arbitration with Jet Greaves. The team is saying $2.8 million. The player is asking for $7.5 million. That is a massive, massive gap. And the two sides to begin the hearing on Thursday. No further contract talks can take place, and a ruling on a contract will be made within 48 hours. The arbiter, this is the key part, can rule at any salary and does not need to choose between the two filings. feel like I should go to the dentist. But to your point, you mentioned it, I wish it was like in baseball. You got to pick one or the other.
27: Yeah. Like what's the point of that? Like why is there even a minimum and a maximum at that? Like at that point, like the player may as well just say, I want 20% and the team might as well just put it at the minimum. Like what's the point of that other than like feelings being hurt?
26: Yeah, like exactly. And they're just doing this because they know it'll be somewhere in the middle, you know, in the end. But you're right. It's like, okay, stick to your beliefs. Do you really think, you know, that you're worth this much, or do you really think you're not worth this much? Like that to me, it would be far, far more interesting. And then there's the Aaron Portzline story. 8-year deal is not likely for Adam Fantilli. And with the cap rising, RFAs are now going to go the 5-year deal. Like Connor Bedard. You know, the Bedard deal, it's like, oh, you didn't get as much as Leo Carlson. Yeah, but you took a 5-year deal, not an 8-year deal. And, I mean, this is going to be the norm that we are pretty used to seeing here in Toronto, and now it's just going everywhere else.
27: Yeah, like 8 is obviously the new 5. Mm-hmm. But if we're going to see a guy on an 8-year deal, a team will have to pay up for that and almost assume the value going up. Like a lot of this is really just pre-agency. Like some of these contracts that are being given out now are essentially reflective of a player eventually going to unrestricted free agency. Like that's where the numbers are.
26: Yeah, it's a changing world.
27: Yeah.
26: You know, and
27: teams are paying UFA numbers for mm-hmm. contract extensions.
26: Yeah, I think the days of every star just taking that 8-year deal for that money, those days are now far done. General managers, your job's just got a lot harder than what it was 10, 15 years ago. Okay, give me the final call. This is from Nesson. The Boston Red Sox have won again, and when they're going for records, it's more historic. They've now won 14 in a row. They could match a club record with another win tonight if they get 15 straight. The last time they won 15 was the year after the Second World War, where Ted Williams was competing for the MVP. They beat Baltimore yesterday 6-5. Here's how it ended.
4: The 0-2 to O'Neill. Line drive. Caught! Chad catches it! And that's 14 in a row, baby! The Red Sox keep on rolling! 6-5!
26: Again, I am jealous. That noise... Remember how often we heard that noise at Sky Dome with a crowd going nuts for a Monday, July game? Like, I am jealous of what's going on with the Red Sox.
27: And Baltimore was heading into that game with a win streak of their own. I mm-hmm. think they had won either 5 straight or 7 straight or something. But that's what I said earlier in the show. Like, that is what a team on a run looks like. You have those night games where they're packed, it's loud. And Baltimore could have easily won that game last night. I think they had runners on either first and second or second and third.
26: Met on second and third, 2 out,
27: yeah.
26: Tyler O'Neill.
27: Yeah.
26: And what happened? That was a hell of a leaping catch by Lines the shortstop.
27: Won. Yeah, Lines won 100 miles an hour off the bat.
26: Now compare that to the fifth inning last night for the Blue Jays. Top of the fifth. Yandy Diaz is up, 1 out. Fortes is on third. He hits an easy liner to Andrés Giménez. Should have been easy. This was a simple liner to Giménez. And instead, it goes through him. It should have been 2 out with Diaz still at third. Nope. Diaz scores. It's 3-1. Then soon after that, they have another RBI single. Fifth inning should have been 2-1. Ends up being 4-1. And compare that. That was just a defensive third error of the night for the Blue Jays, and they lose the game. That's a big part of it. Boston wins because of a great leaping grab.
27: Yeah, I talked yesterday about how heavy everything must be for the Toronto Blue Jays right now. Like, their starters are always pitching in close games. Their relievers are always in high leverage situations when they're not losing, you know, 8-1. And it feels like all of their hitters are going up to the plate to either change a game or bust a slump. Mm-hmm. And that's how it feels for Vladdy right now. Like, every Vladdy flyout feels like a massive disappointment. Every at-bat almost feels life or death. And that Giménez error, for me, that's a stress error. Like
26: yes,
27: if that is.
26: Because that was a simple play.
27: Oh, for sure.
26: Yeah.
27: If the Blue Jays are 10 games above 500, there's no way he makes that error. But everything is just is so heavy for the team right now.
26: And you can see it. And you can see with Vlad, like every at-bat, he is wearing it.
27: Yeah.
26: You know? And it's not like there's been crushing criticism from media or fans. Like yesterday, there was some booing. But I think that's the first time we've heard any sort of booing. And Vlad doesn't have a home run at Skydome.
27: Yeah.
26: Blue Jays have a losing record. I think a losing record everywhere right now.
27: They're 4-14 in their last 18 home games.
26: And they're selling out.
27: Yeah.
26: That's another part. Like, that's one thing that stood out for me. Like when they did the overhead shot of Skydome opened up, it's, you're looking at the top of the 500, sold out.
27: Well, it's weird because it's been like that for almost the whole season. Mm-hmm. I went to that Jays Dodgers series and it was maybe the one of the first five series of the year, maybe one of the first five home series of the year. It was still early and it was sold out and you could hear a pin drop. Like it was so quiet. And that's how so many of these games have been this year. Like you're getting sellouts. People are lining up for the giveaways. People are, you know, having fun in the bars, the Corona bars and stuff like that. Mm-hmm. But the product is just not following. I don't know how much longer that can last. Maybe they sell out the remainder of the season. It's the summer. People want to go to games. But man, the product is not following the current demand.
26: No. And also what's impressive about Jays fans selling that game out, Tampa doesn't travel. You know, it's not like if it's Boston, New York, maybe now White Sox fans who like there's certain fan bases, they're going to travel. Cubs, but not Tampa. Tampa fans aren't going to travel. So what you saw yesterday, that's 95%, you know, Jays fans. And yeah, part of it is the summer, but it's a Monday against Tampa.
27: Yeah.
26: Those tickets are not cheap.
27: Yeah. It just, it looked so much easier for Tampa last night.
26: Mm-hmm.
27: And it went back to what I talked about yesterday. Dylan Cease versus Nick Martinez. Dylan Cease, had a few strikeouts. Tough outing overall for him. Like not what we've expected when it comes to Dylan Cease this season, but Nick Martinez doesn't get a single strikeout, but it looked so easy. Six scoreless innings, no strikeouts. And again, it just felt like Jays hitters were trying to change the game every single time they stepped into the box. And I think he used that against them.
26: Just like Jimenez, just like, gotta make this catch, gotta make this catch, man on third, gotta do it. Just as you said, there's a heaviness, there's a weight.
27: Yeah.
26: Everyone is on edge. Everyone is trying to be the hero and no one right now is a hero for the Toronto Blue Jays. And I am jealous of Red Sox fans going nuts when, you know, they get a lead on a home run in the eighth and then a great defensive play to end the game again with men on second and third. We got to take a break, but we will stay with baseball on the other side. It's afternoon Steve Phillips. So the most part, it's Phillips in the morning on First Up. Every now and then you hear him on Overdrive. You'll see him on SportsCenter. But it's time for little afternoon Steve Phillips coming up right after this.
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26: 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Welcome back, everyone. This is Gameplay. I am your host, Matthew Cause. The Blue Jays lose yesterday 7-1 to the Rays, and that's not a way you want to complete game 100 of your regular season. Three errors, one run, one for five with runners in scoring position. And again, that fifth inning was the worst. It is a 2-1 game, and then two errors in the fifth. Okamoto throwing error. Jimenez, an easy play in his soft liner. Error.

0: offensively. And last night, you know, Vlad's 0 for 4, three errors. The Jays are a game away from winning the World Series, and now the odds say they're not making the playoffs. And in 0-1, I mean, it wasn't as dire for the Mets. You guys get to the World Series. The next year, you're 82-80, but, you know, you didn't make the playoffs. There were fewer playoff teams back then. But what are your memories of that year?
1: Yeah, so we, you know, we got off to a fairly decent start, and then we acted like we were sleepwalking. We just could not generate the kind of energy that was so exciting and electric the year before. And, you know, we tried everything. We called up players. We supplemented bringing guys in, but I also knew that going to the trade deadline that year, that, if I could add any player I wanted, but unless our good players started playing better, we weren't going to win. And so, you know, it kind of came down to, you know, I can supplement all I want, but you guys need to perform. And these are the same guys who took us to the World Series the year before. And, you know, we were at the trade deadline that year, we were 49 and 58, not that dissimilar right now from where the Blue Jays are. But, you know, what ended up happening was, 9/11 happened. And when everything shut down, all of a sudden, you know, it was sort of a wake up call. You know, we became, you know, representing New York City. And when we came back to play, we were gangbusters. And we went out there. We were representing New York. We were going to do what we can. You think about the fact that we got two games over 500 after being 10 under. You know, we fought our way back and potentially had chances down the stretch to get to the postseason. But just, you know, a series against the Braves at the end of the year knocked us out. But I look at it and think that we just did not have that same energy. So I understand the hangover effect. And it bugged me because the Yankees kept repeating from year after year, and they didn't seem to have the hangover effect, and they won. And maybe there's something different about winning and losing in the World Series and its impact, because, see, the Dodgers continue to regenerate themselves year after year. But yeah, we sort of sleepwalked into it, and it's something to talk about in the off season. But at that point, I thought, geez, I need to make some real changes on this roster. I made some rather dramatic moves on the team, and I wonder whether it was the right thing, or I should have just accepted the energy deficiency that came in the hangover effect, and that the same guys might have been able to bounce back the next year. But what the Jays are going through, I've lived it. I've seen it, and it took something rather dramatic to get it turned around. That's why when I did my grades last week, you know, coming out of the All-Star break, I don't think they're a playoff team right now. I don't think that they're going to be able to get it going. And, you know, knowing how important these games were coming out of the All-Star break, the fact that they don't have that urgency and that energy and that success so far worries me that at some point, if they do get it, it's going to be too little too late.
0: My God, it must be like PTSD when you're examining and analyzing the 2026 Blue Jays.
1: With 100%. I watch the Jays, I'm like, yep, been there, done that.
0: Oh, yeah. Oh, yeah. Lack of energy. Oh, yeah. I've seen that. Okay. So then I'm going to go very much off topic. I'm going to ask you a question you've been asked 100 times, but you brought it up. What was it like on September 21st, 2001, the Mets' first game in New York after the World Trade Center, the Mike Piazza go-ahead home run against Atlanta in the eighth?
1: Yeah, so this is the 25-year anniversary of 9/11.
0: Yeah.
1: And so it's been, you know, there have been a couple of groups making documentaries. So I've been able to sort of relive, you know, some of that in memories. And that game back was, I wasn't sure we should be playing. You know, everybody wondered whether we should keep playing. Should we not play? Is it too soon? And I had my doubts. And then I got even more concerned because my day, the entire day on that 21st, I was in meetings with the police department, the fire department, Office of Emergency Management, the FBI. There were snipers on the scoreboard, snipers on the roof of the stadium. You know, there are metal detectors. There are bomb-sniffing dogs going through the stadium, not just once, like four or five times during the day. And I was like, what are, like, man, like, really,

0: I was having to have a meeting with the players to say that in case of an emergency, if there's something that happens during the course of the game, do not go in the stands to get your families. We had an evacuation plan where we would reunite the players with their families and take the families down through the tunnel and get them. Like, I'm having a meeting about this right now when the week before we're just talking about, you know, what can we do here down the stretch to try to win? It became far less about it. Like, it became real stuff. And I remember in the daytime, I was so overwhelmed that I went up to the press box area where my booth was, where I could watch the game, and just sat up there to get away from, like, the emotions of it all. And then down on the field was Diana Ross with a group of high school gospel singers, and they were singing God Bless America that they were going to sing in the seventh inning. They were rehearsing it. And Diana Ross was down there, and as they were singing, she was going to each of the kids, looking them in the eye and touching their faces. They're all crying. I'm crying. It was just so emotional. And then, you know, it got closer to game time, and it just had that eerie feeling because, you know, if you wanted to change life in the world, attack a sporting event, right? Like, what happens then? You know, how comfortable is it? What does it change for security? And so, like, I was really worried. Plus, we're right next to LaGuardia Airport, although I don't believe flights were flying just yet at that time. So, it was really emotional. And then the game started, and, of course, we're playing the Braves, who were our nemesis. And so, you know, before the games, you know, Bobby Cox and Bobby Valentine, you know, are out at home plate and they're hugging each other. I'm like, these guys hate each other. It's like, they don't like each other. And for the Braves, like, there was a part of them that was honored to be part of playing the game back in New York. And our guys were wearing the hats of the fire department, you know, the emergency medical teams, the police department, all the first responders. We were honoring them by wearing their caps. And, you know, we had 9/11 patches on our sleeves. And then the game started, and it was baseball, but, you know, the fans, we had a pretty good crowd for it, and a lot of USA chants breaking through. And so then, you know, we get to late in the game, and we're trailing, and then Mike Piazza, Edgardo Alfonso works a walk. We're trailing by a run, I think it was 3-2, and Piazza comes to the plate, and it just felt like it was the eighth inning. You're thinking, all right, this is kind of the storybook, the way this is supposed to unfold. Who better to have at the plate than Mike Piazza? Like, you felt it. Like, you thought, oh, I mean, if it's going to happen, this is going to be it. And then for Piazza to hit the ball out of the stadium, it was Steve Carsey on the mound for the Braves, who's born in Brooklyn. Piazza hits the home run, and the stadium erupts. I mean, we jump up in the press box. I bang my head on the ceiling in the press box because it was a low-level ceiling. And we're all celebrating, then we're all crying, and people in the stands celebrating and crying, and it brought some joy back where nobody had smiled for a couple of weeks, you know, for several weeks. Nobody was smiling. There's nothing. You couldn't laugh, couldn't smile, you couldn't enjoy, you couldn't do anything. But it brought some happiness to people in the stands. Like, the place went nuts. The other thing is, in the seventh inning stretch, I went downstairs, and I was down in the tunnel under the stadium, and I see a woman being wheeled in a wheelchair with a sequin top on, and it's Liza Minnelli. She couldn't walk. She had a degenerative hip issue going on, and they wheel her down behind home plate, and she's going to go on the field for the seventh inning stretch and sing New York, New York. And, you know, she's hunched over, slumped over in this chair.
1: Yeah, I remember.
0: All made up. She gets up. She you know, gets up, sort of comes to attention, you know, and puts her head up and goes marching out on the field where she could barely get out of the chair. And there's firefighters and policemen out there, and they sing New York, New York, and she's doing the leg kick, you know, the line with the leg kick and everything. And I'm thinking, this is the greatest effort I've seen from anybody in a long time. And she walks back off the field afterwards, slumps down in the wheelchair, and they wheel her off. And I'm like, that is something. That what she just did was unbelievable because she couldn't walk into the stadium and went out there and did that for New York and everything going on. So it was really, it was an emotional day, and it did bring some joy to New York and made us start to feel like life was going to get back to some sense of normal, although it would never be the same normal. And you know what, Matthew, the thing for me too, like, if we went on the road after the series, people cheered us. We would get booed everywhere we went before that. Nobody liked us. They booed the New York teams. They cheered us. We continued to wear the emergency medical team hats and all of the first responders hats, and people cheered us and celebrated us in a way that never, and it made me understand, like, at some point, you know, it took a tragedy like that to get everybody to realize how much we have in common and how much we are similar than what we're different. And for a moment, we held on to that. For a period of time, we held on to that, you know, maybe for a year. But, you know, now it's divided again, and everybody looks for what's different about each other instead of what's similar about each other. And how much more enjoyable is life every day when we greeted each other with that look of, yeah, I get it. I know you get it, and I get it. But we've lost that somewhere along the way.
1: I am so glad I did not ask you about Vladimir Guerrero Jr.'s OPS. Steve, that was fantastic. Everything, every part of that story, the what you would have to do in evacuation, the Liza Minnelli, the home run, the fact that everyone started cheering you afterwards. And by the way, you are correct. The media and politicians do like to gin up the idea that there is a lot of division between us and humanity, and there's far less than what they try to make you believe is out there. I don't even know if I want to ask another baseball question there, Steve. I'm not going to. You know what? Screw it. How difficult was it for you doing these documentaries on the 25th anniversary of 9/11?
0: Yeah, it brought back a lot of emotion, but there was a part of it that Shea Stadium, which, you know, we were at Shea Stadium then, not Citi Field, and Shea Stadium became the distribution center for all of the supplies going to Ground Zero. And it also became the place where all of the firefighters who came in from around the world to go to Ground Zero to try to help, you know, find survivors and then recovery, they would come back after the shift to the stadium. We had cots set up down into the concourses below the stadium where they'd come back and sleep. And while we would have a workout on the field, firefighters come out on the field. We'd let them take batting practice. We engaged with them. We fed them. We loaded trucks with supplies and water and masks and eyewash that would go down to Ground Zero every day. And so it brought back a sense of pride for the organization.
1: Yeah.
0: Because, you know, for a while, it felt like everybody came to, you know, give to us when you're in professional sports. They're all coming to see you, paying the money, come see you, come to cheer for you. And this was a chance for us to be citizens in New York and really to give back to it. And, you know, I was proud of the players donating, you know, a day of salary for everybody, for the first responders who had lost family members. Our players were going down to Ground Zero. I couldn't do it. I honestly couldn't do it. I couldn't go to Ground Zero. I couldn't do it. And, you know, I think back to that and maybe go back to the day of 9/11. I was driving in to Shea Stadium, approaching the Whitestone Bridge, when I was listening to a news channel and somebody had called in and said, hey, a plane hit the World Trade Center. At that point, they thought it was like one of those small commuter planes that would pull one of those trailers behind it.
1: I was thinking the same thing.
0: And then when I got up onto the bridge, it was reported that a second plane had hit. And at that point, you know, we knew that this was an attack. And I got into the office, and, you know, many of the people that work for the team are lifetime New Yorkers. And they were gathered around TVs crying, everybody crying and trying to get a hold of family members and such. And so, you know, my first thought was, okay, everybody's got to go home, so you can get home, because at some point they're going to probably close down bridges, and tunnels. And so, you know, you need to be able to get back to your families as you can. Then I reached out to the team. We were in Pittsburgh at the time. And then got a hold of Jay Horowitz, our media relations director, and, you know, they were sort of staying put, because we weren't sure what was going to happen. And then when the plane crashed in Shanksville, Pennsylvania, it was unclear where that was headed, and that, you know, it was going to DC, but and when it crashed in Pennsylvania, you know, our guys were right next to a federal building in the hotel they were in. So we moved them to a different hotel outside Pennsylvania. Then they bust back in after that. And, you know, when they got to the bridges in New York, going over the George Washington Bridge, everybody on the bus had their faces against the window looking down to Ground Zero and being able to see the smoke coming up from the rubble, and the deathly silent bus coming back in. And, you know, for the players, it was scary because many of them live in the city. Their families were back here while they were in Pittsburgh and not knowing what to do. And that agonizing feeling of not being with the ones you loved and all that was so hard on them. So it was so emotional. You know, and the Yankees and the Mets both did a lot. And it really, the documentaries, you know, it was the Tunnel to Towers Foundation, which has raised money for first responders in response to the firefighters who ran through the tunnels and ran over bridges to get to, you know, they were off that day and they ran to the towers to try to help save people. Many of them, you know, lost their lives, and then they've you know, gotten houses for the family members, paid for college for family members. It's been just such a great group. And so I think they're acknowledging that day in such a professional and empathetic way. I was honored to be a part of that.
1: Steve, that was fantastic. Somewhere down the road, we'll talk sports and Blue Jays and all that. I preferred this conversation. You have a great day. Thanks for being on the show.
0: All right, Matthew, you got it. Thanks so much.
1: Take care. That is Steve Phillips, our MLB insider. You know what? We'll balance that with some of the sound from John Schneider and his reaction after the Jays lost 7-1 to the Rays. But yeah, loved all that from Steve. That brought back, I think, a lot of memories for a lot of people out there. We got to take a break. John Schneider next.
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1: A shorter segment here. We went long with Steve Phillips, but if you missed it, welcome back. This is Gameplay. I'm your host, Matthew Cause, right here on TSN 1050. It was basically a long conversation about the 25th anniversary of 9/11 and everything involving the Mets back then and Mike Piazza. And Steve Phillips was right there with a front row seat for all of it. A very fascinating conversation. By the way, on the other side are Tuesday Top 5. Top 5 MLB storylines we now can really focus on, that we're going to focus on now that World Cup is done and baseball becomes more of the center of attention. The Jays lose 7-1 to the Rays, the Tampa Rays last night. We have time for one piece of sound. I will take the second one. Here is manager John Schneider on the energy around the Toronto Blue Jays right now.
11: They're playing, you know what I mean? Like, I get it, you know, it's another tough loss and it's easy to get pissed off, and they're playing, you know, they all understand where we're at. They all understand that it's not going great right now from an offensive standpoint, or, you know, tonight from a defensive standpoint. But again, you know, I take these guys every night, especially defensively, you know, you guys probably want me to get pissed off, or the fans probably want me to get pissed off. And if they were going after it in the way they shouldn't, then I'd be pissed off. But you can't be. You know what I mean? It's tough right now, and you gotta pick yourself up tomorrow and go at it again. Really, it's the energy's fine, the work is fine. You just need someone to get it going. Really, that's the biggest thing. But it's. It's another game tomorrow. I said it before the game to you guys. It's another game tomorrow. You know what I mean? And it's a 4-game series. But frustrating, yeah. But the guys are frustrated as hell, too.
1: I wonder how much of the conversation is going to be, how many more times will we see Kevin Gausman pitch? He pitches today against Drew Rasmussen. That's a great matchup. Actually, I like the over on FanDuel of 17.5 outs, which is -138. He's done that in 5 of the last 8 games. In Tampa, they're like 18th in Major League Baseball in RBI, so hopefully Gausman can go at least 6 innings. We also told you yesterday, take Tampa. Take Tampa. You got them at plus money. Now they're -112. They beat the Blue Jays 7-1. Owen, do you think we're going to have any crossover on our top 5 MLB storylines we are now going to focus on?
12: Maybe one.
1: Okay.
12: There's one that I'm thinking of right now.
1: All right. We'll find out. We'll do that on the other side. I'm Matthew Cause. 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
31: 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You can bet on it.
1: Welcome back, everyone. This is Gameplay. I'm your host, Matthew Cause. This is the second hour of the show. We're brought to you by FanDuel. Whatever your game, play it your way with the FanDuel Sportsbook. As we said before, I like Kevin Gausman over 17 and a half outs. That's about minus 138 on FanDuel today against the Tampa Rays. Not saying that the Blue Jays are going to win, but I think he goes at least six innings. Part of that is because the Rays are not exactly the most dominant offense in Major League Baseball. So we do this each and every Tuesday, and World Cup is done. Free agency, drama is pretty much all done. We're waiting on Kawhi. We're waiting on LeBron. Most everything else has been settled. I think in some cities in the NFL, rookie training camps open up, but you know, it's still quite light. So this gives us the time to take a step back. A moment to just see what's been going on in the world of baseball. And what are the big stories that we find, that Owen and I find the most interesting, fascinating, the storylines that we would like to cover? Our Tuesday Top 5 MLB storylines that we are now free to fully explore.
32: King Kong Bundy always looking for that big five count.
33: Five
32: now he
33: power.
32: Wants the five. And the referee obliges him. Give me a break, ref.
1: I'm going to make a prediction. I'm going to say we have none. I'm going to say we have no crossover whatsoever. What do you got at number five?
34: It's rare that you see a team flip the script or lose their identity so much year in, year out. But that's exactly what we've seen from the Pittsburgh Pirates this season. Last year, they were the Paul Skeens team. You tuned in once every 5 days to watch Paul Skeens on the mound. But this time around, the Pittsburgh Pirates are arguably the best offensive team in baseball. They're first in average, second in runs, first in on-base percentage, first in slug, and first in OPS. And they're not just one of the best hitting teams in baseball. They also have a really good rotation around Paul Skeens as well. And this is considered an off year for Skeens. He has a 3.5 ERA and a whip just over one, which is, you know, a pretty good off year. Like I said, Spencer Horwitz has been a massive contributor for the Pirates. Former Blue Jay O'Neill Cruz got off to a really good start at the start of the season, injured now. But they've been led by rookie Esmerin Valdez, who got called up about a month ago. And in his MLB career, through 32 games, he has a 1,127 OPS and 13 home runs in his first 32 games. So the Pirates looking like a complete team. Will they spend money in the offseason? Eh, probably not.
1: Yeah, and if they were in the American League, they'd be, they would at the very least have the number one wild card, if not winning one of those. They'd be the best team in the AL Central. Mm-hmm. I can tell you that right now. My number five. What's the future of Theo Epstein? Certainly in the last 50 years, find me a better executive than Theo Epstein. Like, you got to go back to, like, Paul Beeston. You know, you go back to the Blue Jays team in the late 80s and 90s. Got Boston, got Chicago a World Series. So on Saturday, the 10-year reunion of the 2016 Chicago Cubs World Series team. And he said, when they were asked him, what are you up to? And he owns a minority ownership stake in the Red Sox, and he's a senior advisor. And he said, I've got plans, but for where I am right now, I've got a perfect balance, very fulfilling mix of professional roles. I have an amazing family. I get to spend time with them. My oldest is getting ready to go to college, so I'm right where I want to be. But I wonder, when he said, I'm great where I am right now, kids are getting a bit older. Is this sort of opening the door for the return of Theo Epstein in a more important hands-on position for a team in Major League Baseball? That man delivered, again, a World Series for Boston and Chicago. Anytime I hear anything about Theo Epstein, gets my attention, my number five.
34: My number four is another young team that has flipped the script. This is a team that is just 4 games back of the top seed in the American League. They lead their division. They have a plus 52 run differential after having a minus 95 run differential the year before, after having a minus 306 run differential the year before that. It's the Chicago White Sox. Mm-hmm. They are probably the most fun team in baseball right now. 8 of their 9 players in their starting lineup have a league average or better OPS at this point. So they have a complete starting lineup. Grant Taylor settling into their closing role. And that lineup is led, obviously, by Munetaka Murakami, who had a lot of doubt around him coming into this season, obviously coming from the MPB. And he's shown that he's a little bit more than a Joey Gallo, as a lot of people predicted. Colson Montgomery has a ton of home runs for them. Sam Antonacci has been a contributor for them as well. So they're another young team that's just ridiculously balanced. And should be in the playoffs this year. Chicago White Sox are in the playoffs. What a story.
1: You know what? I will just repeat that sentence, but I'm going to insert a different team. Even though they did make the playoffs in the COVID year, the Miami Marlins. They started out kind of meh. Then they went on a 26-8 run. That's long. For 34 games, there was no team better in baseball than the Marlins. But now they've started a slide. They've lost 7 in a row. They're tied with the Cardinals for the final wild card. They're dead last in spending. Otto Lopez has missed a couple games now with finger inflammation. My number four, the up-and-down Miami Marlins. Can they get up one more time? That's my number four.
34: Jacob Mizrowski has comfortably been the best pitcher in baseball, but he may not win the National League Cy Young Award. It's been announced that he may skip some starts. His innings will be managed. So my number three, it's the National League Cy Young race, which has had many ebbs and flows throughout the season so far.
1: Yeah.
34: so far. Jacob Mizorowski, the odds-on favorite at minus 280. That was minus 550 about a week ago. Christopher Sanchez, the next one, plus 650. He's had a rough go of late. He had a really bad start prior to the All-Star break. Got in trouble in that first inning when he started the All-Star game. And then it's Chris Sale at plus 750, who's just beating the you-know-what out of Father Time at this point on another really good Atlanta Braves team. And then you have Zach Wheeler, who was snubbed from the All-Star game and then was brought in as an injury replacement, and then he said no thank you. He's on a surging Phillies team as well. You have young Chase Burns in Cincinnati, who just signed a long-term contract. But for me, an outsider for the Cy Young Award, Yoshi Yamamoto. He's somebody that's shown that he can stay healthy. Maybe not as many strikeouts as some of these other guys, but Blake Snell, currently injured. Tyler Glasnow, currently injured. Emmett Sheehan having a tough go at things. Roki Sasaki, who was throwing some heaters against the Yankees last Friday, looked like a new player. But he's been inconsistent as well. He's going to be on a 5-day-a-week schedule now. And, man, I think he could be an outsider for the Cy Young. The Dodgers are going to be relying on him to step up. The wins will be there. So the NL Cy Young race. Paul Skeens in there, plus 3,500 as well. Cy Young race, my number three.
1: It's a good one. By the way, I've purposely not included anything that even has a whiff of the Dodgers. My number three, if we need to get over the fact that Vladimir Guerrero Jr. has just been horrible this year, I'm just going to focus on Cal Raleigh. You know what? Let's put it on someone else. That's not just happening in Toronto. It's happening in Seattle. He is on pace for 15 home runs, which is a lot more than Vlad is, 47 RBI. Last year, 60 home runs, 125 RBI. The big dumper. The Mariners went into the All-Star break at 48-49. And if he continues to slide and doesn't do well, it's going to make everyone afraid to go to the World Baseball Classic. A lot of people are looking at players that were in the WBC and that he, you know, missed a bunch of weeks of daily work because of the WBC, comes to camp, oblique discomfort, had missed some games. He's missed over 5 weeks. The season of hell for Cal Raleigh is my number three.
34: And there's our crossover. I'll just add on.
1: Damn it.
34: Yeah, like you said, still more home runs than Vladdy. Just hit 10 home runs, 34 RBIs, a 266 on base percentage.
1: Oh my God.
34: 66.
1: Oh.
34: Yeah, this is like his average has gone down by 0.084. His slugging's gone down by 0.291. His OPS has gone down by nearly 400 points. I don't think I've ever seen a single season fall off as bad as that. And that's my two.
1: My number two. All right, so we did have one crossover. Is the number one team in baseball? I am fascinated with the best record in all of baseball. Has the 20th payroll. They've won four in a row coming out of the break. They're 63-37, fifth in batting average, fourth in RBI, fourth in on base, eighth in OPS, but then first in ERA, second in strikeouts, fifth in walks, second in whip. Sure, Mizorowski may get fewer innings, but I'm all over the Milwaukee Brewers. Can they maintain this? Can they have more wins and a better record than the Dodgers? I guess I'm a little Dodger adjacent with my Tuesday top five. My number two, they always do great in the regular season. Can we see signs of life that they can put together in the postseason? We'll find out. My number two, the Milwaukee Brewers.
34: Sometimes a hitter gets so good that they start to develop an aura around themselves. You obviously felt that with Barry Bonds. Vlad kind of had it during the playoffs last year. Aaron Judge, Shohei Ohtani. I miss it too. But the guy with the most aura around him at the plate right now is Yordan Alvarez. He leads the AL in average, leads the AL in home runs, leads it in RBI. He has 15 home runs on two strike counts this season. That's more than double the home runs that Vladdy has. And Yordan has more than double on just two strike counts alone. He's comfortably the best hitter in baseball right now. Obviously, Aaron Judge hurt, Shohei Ohtani. Still been fantastic, but not his MVP self. He's still going to win MVP, but maybe not quite 50-50 Shohei Ohtani. Yordan Alvarez just looks insanely scary at the plate, and I'm sure he's going to win the Triple Crown. He's my one.
1: My number one, The Rise from the Dead of Craig Breslow, the chief baseball officer of the Boston Red Sox. When they fired Alex Cora and five coaches, that was the last time Garrett Crochet pitched. That was on April 25th. The amount of hit pieces coming from the Boston media and from former players and some current players against Craig Breslow was loud. They've won 14 in a row. They got the fourth best pitching staff ERA. Chad Tracy took over, done well. Wilson Contreras, a trade with the Cardinals, 22 home runs. Sonny Gray. Were you aware of Sonny Gray's record? Also a trade that Craig Breslow and their executive team made with St. Louis. He's 12-1. I gotta double check this. I wrote this in my notes. I still don't believe saying the words Sonny Gray is 12-1 with a 2.48 ERA. But from where Craig Breslow was a couple months ago to where he is now, wow. Things change fast in the world of sports. So the rise of Craig Breslow, which is kind of a sneaky topic about the Boston Red Sox, is my number one. And that is our Tuesday top five. And yeah, Sonny Gray's 12-1. How the hell did this happen, Owen?
12: I think there's regression incoming there.
1: Well, of course there's regression coming there. Why do you mean a Debbie Downer? No, there's not going to be any. He's going to go 24-2 for the season. That would be pretty remarkable.
12: Yeah, that's just the anti-Jacob DeGrom, that's all.
1: Yeah, all right. So we had one.
12: That's Jacob DeGrom, I should say.
1: Yeah, we won the Cal Raleigh. Did we both pick that because we needed to find a way to make ourselves feel better about Vlad Guerrero Jr.?
34: It doesn't really, because he's still on pace for, I think, 20 homers.
1: Mm-hmm.
34: So.
3: Best I got.
12: Yeah.
1: All right. On the other side, Jalen Brunson. So we're not gonna be doing like hardcore LeBron talk, but Jalen Brunson was asked whether or not has he tried to recruit LeBron to come to the Knicks. Brunson gives a great answer. We'll get that to you next.
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4: Troubles on the eastbound 401 in the collectors at the 400. There is a collision now. The right lane is blocked. Emergency crews are on the scene. Already looking at a backlog heading back through Dixie. West 401 delays across the 404 and then all the way out towards the 427. Had problems on the westbound QEW off-ramp to Trafalgar, which just cleared. Just some volume delays from 4 Drive towards Trafalgar. Bathurst is closed south of the 401. That's for a crash investigation. 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
1: Welcome back, everyone. This is Gameplay. I'm your host, Matthew Goss, right here on TSN 1050. A little alert to everyone out there driving. Just be careful. Maybe go home right now. So I see on the CP24 website, severe thunderstorm watch issued for Toronto. Ping pong ball size hail is possible. Hail in July. What the hell is going on? Oh, I hate myself for that one. But everyone, just be careful out there. You know, wind gusts could be between 90 and 110 kilometers an hour. Local rainfall amounts of more than 50 millimeters are possible. By the way, little question right now to everyone on the DVP. I was driving up in severe rain. What are the people doing in the left-hand lane just driving that fast, knowing that they're going to get massive amounts of water splashed on them, and you can't see a thing, and they're still going like 120?
12: Yeah, it doesn't stop here. Like, last week it looked like Dune 2 outside.
1: Yes.
12: And, yeah.
1: Now we got hail.
12: Yeah.
1: Yeah, just everyone be careful. And, you know, if you're thinking of going to Christie Pitts, if you were thinking of going for a picnic, have a backup plan. You know, that's all I'm saying. Have an indoor activity for today. So Jalen Brunson was asked about LeBron James. Everyone is being asked about LeBron James. Jalen, who was the best player in the playoffs, on whether he has tried to recruit LeBron James.
15: You guys are going to love me for this. I got asked this question recently, and I answered it perfectly, yes, truthfully. My job is to go out there, dribble the ball, put the ball in the hoop.
18: Yes.
15: Try and play a little defense. there's people who are above me that make jobs who determine who's on the team and who's not. Mm-hmm. So I leave the pitching to them.
1: That's a great answer. They're a little self-deprecating about, I'll try to play a little defense. It didn't come off as arrogance. Like, it's not my job to recruit LeBron. It's LeBron. You want to come and play with me? Love that answer there by Brunson.
12: Is he the all-time greatest New York sports personality?
1: Oh, that's a good question.
12: Yeah.
1: Like, Messier in 94, what he did with the Rangers.
12: Uh-huh.
1: Derek Jeter was quiet personality. So, I don't know if I would do him off the top of my head. That's a really good question. I mean, pressure never got to him.
12: No.
1: You know, like in the entire playoff run, there was never, you know, there was never a moment where he was doubting himself. And especially that's remarkable when they went up against the San Antonio Spurs. But I love that from him saying, nope, that's not my job, to recruit LeBron. Also, I don't think LeBron want to go to New York. They're coming off the championship. There's nothing, there's not like for James, you know, it is about joy and it's about winning, but I don't know. New York doesn't seem to make sense. I'm still saying I think he ends up in Miami. I said it yesterday. I feel really good about it. Actually, let's play that clip. On the Dan Le Batard show, Dan did about a 45-50 minute interview with Pat Riley. And for anyone who's a basketball fan, a 50-minute interview with Pat Riley should be a must listen. Pat Riley, as a player, played against Wilt Chamberlain. And now Pat Riley, his last giant act, probably, he brings in Giannis Antetokounmpo. That's a lot of basketball history in this man's life, from Wilt Chamberlain to Giannis. And think of all the stars in between that he's either coached against or coached for or recruited to come to Miami. And Dan asked Pat Riley, Pat, on all things LeBron James.
2: What is your expectation going forward?
11: I don't know.
2: With him?
11: I really don't. I can't. I have nothing, as I think probably, you know, everybody else that, you know, had an opportunity to talk with him are just sort of waiting, you know, from that standpoint. So this is a man's decision, and you let him make that decision. He has the right to do that. And so I'm not calling Rich every day and bugging him. He'll make a decision.
1: I think we've done a good job of trying to avoid the LeBron conversation because no one knows nothing about nothing.
14: Yeah, I mean, I'm at a point now where I'm almost surprised he wanted to leave L.A.
1: Mm-hmm.
14: How good is that Miami team with him on it?
1: I mean, Giannis healthy, that's a top five player, at worst top six. I know we're quibbling a little bit. Bam Adebayo is somewhere between 15 and 20.
14: Is a LeBron, Bam, Giannis big three that much better than a Luka, Austin Reeves, LeBron big three?
1: Much better defensively, not as good offensively, obviously. Yeah.
14: There's no spacing on that Miami team right now.
1: They're zero. And the problem is they're not going to be able to get much of it just because of the money spent and everything to bring in Giannis. But then if you go to the Lakers, then there's no defense. With Luka, LeBron, and Reeves, where's the defense? So it's funny, on Lakers, where's the defense? Miami, where's the offense?
14: It's
1: the
14: two sides of the same of the same coin to me, though. Philadelphia to me is a clunky fit. You have a lot of players there that want to be on ball, and to me, I want to give Tyrese Maxey as many touches as possible. Joel Embiid's going to want the ball. Jaylen Brown's going to want the ball. VJ Edgecombe is going to want the ball. So that's a bit of a weird fit to me.
1: Listen, if he wants to win a title, it's simple. You go to San Antonio.
14: Ugh.
1: What's the problem with Spurs? What's the problem with Spurs? Too young.
14: Yeah.
1: Not ready for the moment. Put LeBron there as a guy. I've been in every moment. Literally every moment that has ever been in basketball, I've been a part of. That if it's just purely about winning and you want the best road to win a championship, you go to the Spurs. You want to have fun, you go to Golden State.
14: That's the sexy one, right?
1: Yeah.
14: A lot of people assumed he was going to stay in California for his family, but it doesn't sound like that's happening anymore. Cleveland makes the most sense from a basketball perspective, from a positional sense, but
1: Harden and LeBron both on the court at the same time.
14: Yeah, I mean Harden just doesn't need to score. They were shown in the playoffs last year. So
1: Miami, he can have the ball more with playing with Bam and Giannis. Anyway, and that concludes the our LeBron James conversation, but does not finish our basketball conversation. I'm not even close. One of my favorites. When it comes to covering the WNBA, and she's covered a lot of sports, Sarah Sohi, she's a writer now with The Ringer. She's worked for, I believe, like The Athletic, ESPN. She's worked in a lot of different places. She's been on this show. It's been a while. But the Toronto Tempo played their final game before the WNBA All-Star game is this weekend. The All-Star festivities are going on this weekend. And I want to talk to her about Toronto Tempo, about Caitlin Clark, Paige Beckers, the suspension of Sandy Brondello, Asia Wilson getting the third MVP in a row, Sophie Cunningham pointing, and the joy of rookie Olivia Miles. There is a lot of WNBA. We'll see how much we can get into, because, I mean, just there's a lot of great storylines going on, and this is a perfect time for that conversation. We're going to do that next.
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4: Troubles on the eastbound 401 in the collectors at the 400. There is a collision now. The right lane is blocked. Emergency crews are on the scene. Already looking at a backlog heading back through Dixie. West 401 delays across the 404 and then all the way out towards the 427. Had problems on the westbound QEW off-ramp to Trafalgar, which just cleared. Just some volume delays from 4 Drive towards Trafalgar. Bathurst is closed south of the 401. That's for a crash investigation. 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
1: Welcome back, everyone. This is Gameplay. I am your host, Matthew Kaz, right here on TSN 1050. Trevor Zegras is going to be on Overdrive today at 4:45. And then after that, the Blackhawks general manager, Kyle Davidson, at 5 o'clock. So that's going to be two very interesting guests and interviews on Overdrive. And, of course, the news with the Blackhawks. Connor Bedard the other day signed the deal. 5 years, $15 million AAV. People were wondering, did he leave any money on the table? And I think the answer to that is maybe a little bit. But it's a five-year deal, not eight. But I think a very smart deal for Connor Bedard. Unfortunately, we won't see him at the start of the season. So Trevor Zegras at 4:45, and then Kyle Davidson a little bit after 5 o'clock on Overdrive, coming up right here after we are done. Also, I should give a weather update. I poked my head outside just a minute ago, and I was looking for hail. No hail in the McCowan and 401 area of Toronto. So if you are in the Scarborough area, you are currently hail free. Well, we will give more updates as they come along. So yesterday, the Toronto Tempo lose to the Las Vegas Aces. And I don't think anyone should be that shocked. They lose 109-83. It's tough times for the Tempo. They started at 7-5. I think better than people would have expected. They're an expansion team. 3-11 since. Last 8 games, 1-7. Last 4 losses, all by double digits. And seeing Asia Wilson up close, you can see how she has won 4 MVPs, that she has won 2 in a row.

0: questions, so we'll try to mix them together. Sarit, thank you so much for doing the show today.
1: Thanks so much for having me.
0: Yeah, so let's just start with the tempo. Your thoughts on so far, and again, it's early, but Toronto's now done until the end of the All-Star weekend. Just your thoughts so far on this first-year team.
1: Yes, you know, I think that just given the amount of injuries they've had, I'm very impressed with the fact that they are even sort of hanging around within some distance of the playoffs, right? Like, they have had Kiki Rice injured for so long now. She is their best player, plus minus wise. She really organizes that team, and she also provides so much downhill pressure and defense. That's a huge hole. They just got Julie Aleman back. Miara Sabli was out for a while. Now it looks like she's going to be out again. And I am just so impressed with the amount of internal player development on this team. You have to start with Marina Mabry, who has gone from being a microwave shooter, six woman type of a player to a full-blown star that you can build an offense around. She's averaging over 20 points per game. She's hitting these logo threes that give her the best gravity in the league. And I think that I'm also really impressed with Sandy Brondello and the way that she's organized the chess pieces in a way that allows Mabry's gravity and the attention that she gets, she allows that to turn into easy layups as well. Like, dare I say, Mabry is doing a bit of a Caitlin Clark impression. This is kind of, you know, in ideal circumstances, how you would imagine a Caitlin Clark offense would function with the attention that the logo three gets. So that in and of itself has been really impressive, but I'm also very curious to see what direction they take from here. If you simulated the WNBA draft in 2027 right now, they would have the number three pick in a draft that is stacked with, I know we use this term too much, but this is a draft that could have generational talent in it. Juju Watkins could declare for this draft.
0: Hell yeah.
1: You have Hannah Hidalgo. You have Michaela Williams, who is a great scorer and a playmaker for LSU. You have Madison Booker, you know, the best mid-range scorer that we have seen in a long time, incredible length, incredible playmaking as well. You have these really dynamic guard wing type players in that top four and top five. And I would love, if I was Toronto, to have a crack at one of them.
0: Oh, God, yeah. And, you know, I treat college basketball. I just watch a couple of games in the tournament, then I feel like an expert. So if they want to tank for Juju Watkins at a certain point, I am all right with that. Okay.
1: Hey, the last time a Toronto franchise drafted a basketball player from USC who was born in L.A., it went pretty well.
0: Yes, DeMar DeRozan. Maybe he can come back. Get some member berries going if DeMar DeRozan comes back to Toronto. Okay, so you've written two really good pieces on Caitlin Clark. June 26th, the WNBA's problem isn't Caitlin Clark, it's trust. And then July 10th, the WNBA is losing control of its own story. I suggest everyone give this a read. So I need to know, what am I getting right? What am I getting wrong with it? Because it does feel like, you know, one of the stories that a lot of players, there was resentment. I can understand why. If it's like, we've been in this league forever, building it. Oh, and this person comes in, and now the league is saved? Bleep her. Like, I can understand that. And then you see stuff. She's voted the 11th best guard. Then on the other side, she's going to get weaponized, and people are going to magnify any foul. What is going on with her on the court and the coverage of Caitlin Clark?
1: Well, I think that a lot of this comes from a mishandling PR-wise of the Caitlin Clark story and her entry into the league. The WNBA should have realized the second that the 2023 national title game in college basketball between LSU and Iowa was over, and all of the social media discourse that came from Angel Reese and the hand wave and all of that, that this torrent was eventually going to make its way over to the WNBA. And it feels like they completely ignored that possibility. So that there's that part of it. That I think has led to a situation where instead of, I think, acknowledging that there are some individual circumstances in which certain players have taken issue with Caitlin Clark, I'll use Kennedy Carter, the first example of this. Like, there was the shove in her rookie season that a lot of fans were told, oh, the WNBA is very physical. you should come to expect this in this league. Now, I've watched the WNBA for the last 3 years. I've never seen a play like that since, right? So there's obviously something there.

0: If you look at Kennedy Carter's history and the larger history of this league, this is a league that has really opted into the girl next door marketing. You can take it back to Sue Bird and Diana Taurasi, who were really encouraged to stay in the closet. They were wearing dresses in their photo ops. It was all very unnatural. And you can, you see now, you know, 20 years later, that was a clear misrepresentation of who they are, and it was a box that the WNBA painted them into. And this is a marketing framework that the WNBA rested on for a long time, this idea that they have to market, regardless of skill, these straight white players, right? Even in the cases where they might not be straight. So now you can fast forward to Sabrina Ionescu getting into the league. She's in the same draft as Kennedy Carter. Kennedy Carter is a more exciting player at the time than Sabrina Ionescu, but Sabrina is getting all the marketing. Caitlin, I think, became an unfair vessel for that longstanding and I think justified anxiety over that from the players' side, because Caitlin was actually an organic phenomenon. Caitlin, I don't think it ever would have mattered what Caitlin's color was or anything like that, where she's from, what her sexuality is, anything like that. I don't think it ever would have mattered, because when you watch Caitlin Clark play and you love basketball, you're like, oh my God, these passes, these logo threes, they're running the court. Like, they are playing the beautiful game. So I think that there was some misaligned, I think she took the brunt of what was really like the WNBA's sins for basically its entire history until very, very recently.
1: Right. It's a good way of putting it. Just the sins from the past have affected her, and you can understand why, and the league mishandled it, and people say, oh no, it's always been this, physical. It's like, well, I don't think it has. And you're right. Like, the Caitlin Clark thing was, we were watching someone who played like Steph Curry. That's what it was like in college. Like, oh my God. And now she's going to the pros. And now, you know what I'm hoping for? Can we have a moment where it just becomes normal? Where if she gets a hard foul, we just treat it as a hard foul. And then when she scores 40, and can she get voted properly? Like, what has to happen for this just to be normal, just normal dumb sports talk versus whatever the hell it's been?
0: Well, I think that, I don't know that we ever get there.
1: Yeah.
0: I hate to say it. I think there's a couple of things the WNBA can do. I think that the WNBA can, as a league, I think as a media apparatus, I think it could be a little bit more honest about these things. I think, for example, if they had been honest about Kennedy and individualized that situation in the context of her career and how she came up, I think it would have been a lot easier to understand that situation as being between, you know, two people. And when you don't acknowledge that, it creates an opening for people to paint the entire league as being resentful. And I don't think that's the case. I think there's maybe 10% of players that have an issue with Caitlin Clark. 90% of them, just like everybody else in life, are just trying to do their job and do a good job at it. And they're trying to compete for titles. Like, they're not, and they're happy, you know, like this, like her coming into the league has brought a lot of great things. But I also do think that because of the way that the algorithm works right now, right? Where rage bait is incentivized, conspiracy theories are incentivized. When players say something positive about her, it's not going to necessarily make news in the same way as when something negative happens. So that's a huge problem with all of this. And I don't know how we get out of that as a league. I don't know how we get out of that as a society. Now, the WNBA could definitely improve its refereeing standards.
1: Yes.
0: Sure. I think it certainly has some leadership issues, but I think we're talking about needle-moving issues for what is really a societal problem.
1: I'm glad my algorithm is cooking, it's wine, dogs, and Robin Williams. So it seem to be like the four big ones on mine right now.
0: That's perfect. You got to share some memes with me. You got to start sending me some stuff on IG so I can get on that wave.
1: It's a good algorithm. I'm very happy with it.
0: That's good. You should be proud of it.
1: You wrote about Paige Bueckers. How much better is she in her second year?
0: She's incredible. She's incredible. I think that if she is not having a sophomore slump by any means. Now, unfortunately, she did just get hurt. She had a pretty brutal collision this weekend with Neko Gumike. We'll see if she plays in the All-Star game. She is not in concussion protocol, which is great. But aside from that, prior to that injury, she was tearing the league up, especially in fourth quarter. She has just become a demon in the clutch. She has this incredible mid-range jumper that she can get to whenever she wants to. And while the rest of the league is sort of running away from it, she has leaned into it. It's made her a very difficult player to guard because teams aren't necessarily prepping for that. She's also just so accurate with it. She got a little bit stronger in the offseason, so if you tip her off balance, it doesn't bother her as much anymore as well, alongside the fact that I just think that overall there has been a mental shift in her game. I think if there ever was a knock, it's that she made the right basketball play almost too much. She always wants to pass to the open man, and I think that the biggest change in her has been realizing that her taking a contested shot is oftentimes better than her teammate taking an open shot. She's completely internalized that now, and she has become unguardable as a result because she's still really smart. She's still a great cutter. She's still a really unselfish, high IQ player that's making great passes as well. So when she has a ball in her hand as a defense, you really don't have answers because she will have a solution to anything that you throw at her.
1: We are out of time. Asia Wilson killed the tempo yesterday. Sophie Cunningham pointing and Olivia Miles being the rookie everyone should keep an eye on. Just for anyone out there, so many great storylines. I wish we had more time. I'm going to tell everyone again, Sarah Tsohi, read her work, add the ringer. It's fantastic. Always appreciate when you take the time. Thanks for being on the show today.
0: Thank you. Sorry for going on and on. I appreciate you.
1: No. These are massive topics. These are massive. I would continue with it, but, you know, the hard out at the top of the... Yeah, it's radio stuff. You don't need to hear this. Really appreciate it. Thanks for being on the show.
0: Thank you.
1: Take care. Sarah Tsohi, again, read her work at The Ringer. We got to take a break. I will give another weather update. Is there hail at McCowan and the 401? And sound of the day coming up next.
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3: Heavy going on the eastbound 401 from Dixie right through to the 400. Collector problems have now cleared, but we still have a crash cleanup on the east 401 express lanes through Avenue Road. The left lane is blocked. Westbound 401 building Leslie right out to the 427. North DBP, the Gardner out of downtown, filled in with volume delays. Eastbound on the QEW, the off-ramp to Appleby line, there's a stalled vehicle in the right lane. Eglinton and Birchmount, crews are on scene for a collision, and northbound Bath are still closed at the 401 for a crash investigation. 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
1: Welcome back, everyone. This is Game Play. 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And I can't guarantee you who's going to win tonight between the Toronto Blue Jays and the Tampa Rays. I do like Kevin Gausman over 17 and a half outs. But there's one thing I will 100% guarantee is going to happen tonight between the Toronto Blue Jays and the Tampa Rays, and it's this. The roof will be closed at Sky Dome. I just poked my head outside. It went from kind of being gray but no rain. Now there feels like a bit of rain. But I have an insider. Owen, I don't have any with sports, but my girlfriend is a flight attendant with Porter. She's been stuck at New York since 11:30 this morning. No sign of us leaving. We have no route to get home. Thunderstorms and even, there's talk about thunderstorms and even a tornado. So, everyone out there, whatever your plans were tonight in Southern Ontario, maybe cancel them. Anyone driving from the McCowan area down to the Distillery District, just get that done now before my drive home.
7: Sounds very personal.
1: It's very personal.
7: Very close to home.
1: Yeah, it is.
7: Literally and figuratively.
1: Yeah, no, this is all close to home. You know, I'm a complete narcissist when it comes to my commute home. Everyone get out! Just get out! But be safe out there. You know, high wind, gonna be rain, thunderstorms, maybe hail, tornado.
7: That's just ridiculous.
1: So, yeah, I feel very good about, if you're going to the Dome tonight, the roof's going to be closed. That I can guarantee. All right. Oh, I also mentioned Trevor Zegras, 4:45 on overdrive. Kyle Davidson at 5:00. That is going to be a packed edition of the show. But before that, it is time now for Sound of the Day.
12: Sound of the Day! Sound of the Day! Here comes the Sound of the Day!
1: Now, normally when an athlete gets a little taste of fame that comes when their playing days are done and they become a broadcaster, they want more of it. They crave it. Who was one of the stars of the World Cup? It was Zlatan. He was great on Fox's coverage of it. But unfortunately, Zlatan has said, that's enough for me. Here is him, his final words on TV.
15: I've been talking a lot the last 1.5 months, so this will be my last words. I want to take this moment. Alexi, thank you. Thierry, thank you. Rebecca, thank you. It has been an absolutely pleasure to share this studio with you guys. You made it very easy for me. I want to thank also Fox Studio. I want to thank America. I want to thank also all the other people you don't see. I don't remember all the names like Thierry.
16: Everybody.
15: But you made it easy for me. I hope, America, you enjoyed as much as I did. And this is also my farewell to the studio.
17: It is?
15: This was the first and last time for me. So thank you, everybody.
1: What a delight. He thanked Alexi Lawless. I thought they hated each other. That was wonderful.
7: Zlatan grew a lot in the last month. I obviously watched mostly our coverage of this, but whenever I got a peek at the clips, he was getting better and better as the tournament went on, and he was showing a side to himself that I've never seen before. Like, I've been watching Zlatan for a very long time, back when he played in Italy and for PSG. And for those who don't know and haven't watched a ton of his interviews, this is a guy with like the skill level and somewhat personality of Alexander Ovechkin mixed with the you know what disturbing of Brad Marchand.
1: Yeah.
7: Like there's some clips of him in Major League Soccer where he's falling over and nothing happens to him. You could almost say the level of ego that he has is almost deserved, if you watch some of the greatest goals he scored in his career, because his highlight tape is better than anybody else's.
1: Yeah. Oh God, yes. He is that's a fun rabbit hole. And yeah, most of the Zlatan stuff I saw, you know, the clips, because, you know, we ride with Stephen Caldwell and Luke Weilman and maybe not James Duffy. Like, yeah, I take or leave. By the way, gameplay on TSN 1050 brought to you by FanDuel. Whatever your game, play it your way with the FanDuel Sportsbook. And we're just watching every Vlad at bat now. We're now rooting for him like the, you know, like our nephew or niece who isn't really that good at the sport. We're like, oh, just get a hit. I feel like we're watching Vlad the way my parents did watching me play baseball, going, oh, God, just get a walk, get on base.
7: I'll buy you some hockey cards.
1: Come on.
7: We'll get McDonald's on the way home.
1: Anything you want. You want a McChicken, get the second base. That's what it feels like. And I can't believe we're here. Well, hopefully Kevin Gausman, we'll see what he does. And just the Jays offense, it's been just a disaster since the All-Star break. Hopefully it turns around. Because anyone going to the game today, they're going to be fighting through a storm to go see the Jays. Your fans, the one paying the tickets, they're fighting through hail. Score more than one run. That's my message for you. Overdrive, coming up next.
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3: Heavy going on the eastbound 401 from Dixie right through to the 400. Collector problems have now cleared, but we still have a crash cleanup on the east 401 express lanes through Avenue Road. The left lane is blocked. Westbound 401 building Leslie right out to the 427. North DVP, the Gardner out of downtown, filled in with volume delays. Eastbound on the QEW, the off-ramp to Appleby line, there's a stalled vehicle in the right lane. Eglinton and Birchmount, crews are on scene for a collision, and northbound Bath are still closed at the 401 for a crash investigation. Drive Legendary Quattro. 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From the News Talk 1010 Traffic Center, I'm Jennifer Young.
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1: What's happening, buddy? It's been a while. I feel like I haven't seen you in weeks.
0: Yeah, well, I've been away for a couple of weeks, but I'm back. Yeah. Better than ever, I think. Trying. Anyway, how we been? How you feeling?
1: All good. All good. Had a very interesting round of golf today. We played with this young junior golfer who started playing golf 2 years ago. And he was hitting the ball like near me, like he was 5 yards behind me, and we were both kind of like cranking it pretty good. I couldn't believe that this kid had only taken up golf 2 years ago. I said to him halfway through the round, I go, in 5 years, I can't even imagine how good you're going to be. Like, this guy was piping it. So shout out to my guy, Lucas.
0: Yeah.
1: Adam, we persevered. The downfall of rain today.
0: I was gonna say, you guys played today? Like, today was a no bueno for me and most normal people. It was terrible weather around Toronto this morning.
1: Nah, we were out there.
0: You gotta grind, I guess.
1: Yeah, we took shelter. We were grinding.
0: Okay.
1: And it turned out being a great day. I can't say that the same was for the Toronto Blue Jays last night. Hazy, it was not a good day for them.
0: No, it wasn't.
1: Holy moly.
0: Yeah, it was not. And, unfortunately, it's just a Groundhog Day scenario for the Jays. It's the same feeling every single day. Yesterday, what made it feel somewhat unique is the fact that Dylan Cease got hit. You know, he had not given up a home run in almost 2 months. He gave up two last night. The defense wasn't any good. The bats obviously were terrible. Not one extra base hit. And it's crazy because you're watching Tampa, you know, two home runs. I think they had three or four doubles last night. Boston walks it off last night against Baltimore, or more or less. They did so in the eighth, and Chapman goes out there and closes it in the ninth. And, you know, you're watching the vibes down at Fenway, and the place is packed, and Yankees are finding a way to win games, and the Jays are just a lost cause right now. And
1: it's over.
0: Yes, I believe you're right. I mean, unfortunately, it is.
1: You could call it today. It's July 21st, but you could call it today.
0: Yeah.
1: You could say it's
0: They're
1: over.
0: So far out of it now. And the teams they're chasing are red hot, and very likely you're going to have to get to 86, 87, 88 wins, basically the same every single year, right? Like, you kind of know the way it goes. We've had the three wild card teams for a while now. You know what the benchmark is. So forget what all the other teams are doing. Just look at the Blue Jays. They have to win, like, you know, they got to play like 640 baseball. Which, even if they were healthy and playing well, that's asking a lot. And I saw a tweet today. Someone brought up Jeff Passan's tweet from last year. I think it was July 25th he tweeted out last year that the first place overall team in Major League Baseball was the Toronto Blue Jays. And I think I had a recollection of them getting hot in August and obviously keeping it going in September and the push. Remember the Yankees? The two of them were jockeying for position. Who was going to win the division? I think they both ended up with 94 wins, and the Jays had the tiebreaker. But they were red hot from the middle of May all the way through the rest of the season. And by this time last year, they were on such a heater that they were taking over the American League. They were taking over Major League Baseball.
1: Yeah.
0: And now it's unfortunately completely collapsed. And, you know, you hear John Schneider after the game, and I understand why he's keeping his composure. And he knows more than we do about what's going on behind the scenes. And he said, I don't have an issue with effort. I don't have an issue with preparation. So I can't get that mad. And I get it. But, God, that's difficult to listen to as well, isn't it? Because it almost sounds defeated. They look defeated. There's no spark. No one's losing their mind. Like, Vladdy kind of gave it to his helmet, I think, after the third or fourth at-bat last night.
1: Buddy, was there not a little bit of, like, some boos for Vladdy last night? Could you hear that coming through the screen? And I was, like, I'm kind of turning up the volume to hear it, and I'm like, that's an interesting one from Vladdy, because clearly there was so much goodwill built in from Vladdy and what he did last year and what the team did. But I don't know, man. Eventually it gets to the point where, like, he is – like, so far underachieved based on the bar that he has set.
0: Yeah.
1: And everyone's starting to feel it. Like, the fan base is starting to feel it.
0: Yeah,
1: a lot of that goodwill is wearing off.
0: It's impossible not to. I was on with Jay last night, and he asked me that question. Can you remember a player, like a superstar player, who has had a season like this? And I honestly cannot. Like, if I'm using Toronto as an example, I'm sure people could write in, give me examples of other players in other cities, maybe in other leagues. Listen, Cal Raleigh's probably doing it right now. I should point that out. Cal Raleigh, his season, as bad as Vladdy's been, it's even worse for him in Seattle.
1: But we could have seen that coming, could we not? Like, that was a bit of a flash in the pan. He didn't do that on a consistent basis.
0: No, I mean, 60 home runs, it was absurd the way he played last year.
1: Yes.
0: But this year, it is as extreme the other way as Vladdy's gone. But I can't recall another example because it's not age-related. He's 27. Like, George Springer, I kind of get it. It's not contract-related because the contract's done. It's over.
1: Yeah.
0: You know, it's like you look at a guy like Varsho right now. I'm sure he can't sleep at night. He's got to be sitting there calling his agent saying, how much am I losing? Like, what am I possible? What kind of market is waiting for me? So it's not age-related. Vladdy's 27. It's not that he's in a contract year and it's starting to bother him because he's been paid and he's locked up for the next 13 and a half years. And it's not injury-related. Because, you know, he's missed a few games here or there. I think as much as it was nicks and bruises, it was also the old phantom, you got to take a weekend off and we're not just going to say we're sitting you. So we're going to say it's your back or you got something aching you. So none of the general explanations that have been there for fall-offs are applicable to Vladdy. And it's so extreme that I honestly cannot think of another comparison. I can't think of one that is this crazy in terms of what he was at the last game of last season compared to where he is 100 games into this season.
1: It's really hard to figure out. And now the big question, if you're the Blue Jays, is clearly, like, it's not going to turn around quick. You can't say that the product that's on the field right now is all of a sudden, like you talked about, going to start playing 640 baseball. So what are the moves that you make now that are going to help you be competitive next season? Like, you have to start looking that far in advance because, like, there's, okay, it's 5.5 games, but there's way too many teams and there's teams that are playing well and there's teams that just have a different vibe about them. So what do you, like, you can't just start saying we're going to get rid of everyone, because then what are you left with next year? So I don't know, man. It's not a young team per se. There's some young players, but there's a lot of aging guys. You bring up Dalton Varsho, and that's an interesting one because not only can't hit, like, his fielding and his defensive game is
0: not
1: nearly as good as it was or what he was supposed to be. So that's been it's been a mess all the way
0: around. It's a trickle down effect. You know, they're dead last in the league, I believe, in terms of producing runs. It's everybody. You know, like, they had a bunch of singles last night, Springer, and, you know, Ernie Clement's going to do what he's doing. And, you know, guys are going to show up and every once in a while put together a performance. But for the most part, everybody is underperforming. And, you know, the manager's going to take heat for that. The hitting coach is going to take heat for that. But ultimately, these are professionals that are veterans, to your point. Been in the league a long time that just cannot get anything going. So I don't really care about what other teams are doing. I don't really care about, you know, what the win total needs to be. This is simply just watch them play, and there's no reason to believe they're going to come alive. No. If anything, I think there's reason to believe it's going to get worse, which is scary, because they're playing their worst baseball right now. You know, as bad as the season has been, they were 36-36, you know, a couple months ago. They're 8 games under 500 in the last, like, 30 games, you know.
1: They can't get runs, man. What are they, like, 6 runs since the All-Star break or something like
0: defensively,
1: that?
0: Defensively, like, they're bad. They had 3 more errors again last night. Their starting rotation, you know, outside of Cease, you savage to an extent. They just don't give them enough innings, so the bullpen is just completely taxed. It's not a formula for success. So, yeah, ultimately, it's incredibly disappointing. You know, the Vladdy conversation will continue. I am curious about that, like what the reaction is to him throughout the rest of the year. You know, what happens with Gausman? He's on a mount tonight. Could this be his last home start as a Blue Jay? Is there a market
1: for him? Gausman's got his own issues. Never mind.
0: Totally.
1: Like, that guy can't get deep into a game. He can't strike people. Like, he's just, it is not the Kevin Gausman that was so reliable for such a long time. And maybe this was bound to happen. Like, maybe it's age, but he's been so consistent for a long time. His ERA hasn't been this bad since when he, like, basically first started.
0: Yeah.
1: Maybe a blip here or there, but, like, that's been when I kind of look at it and say, like, who are the guys that are the most consistent that you can just, like, count on? And Kevin Gausman is one of those guys. And if he can't do it either, you're like, there's just something wrong with the whole thing. And it's crazy to say that because it was a lot of guys that were playing in Game 7 of a World Series.
0: Well, and again, it would possibly be, you know, more comforting if the Dodgers were on pace for 75 wins, but they're not. You know, and I know the Dodgers are a different beast, but look at them. They're 12 games up on the National League West or whatever it is. Like they just keep chugging. And that was the hope that after last year, the Jays, who had a very good offseason, we talked about it yesterday. Rodgers has been good. Cease could win a Cy Young. Okamoto's been really good. Like they kind of did what they were supposed to do in the offseason. I think they made the right choice. Bo Bichette has struggled this year. Maybe he would have been different if he stayed in Toronto. Possibly.
1: Maybe. Yeah.
0: But
1: maybe.
0: I think they kind of made the right call on certain guys. And, things have just blown up in terms of the incumbents. And,
1: you know, sounds crazy to say, but it'd be nice if Santander could play a game. It'd be nice to know what that guy's all about.
0: Yeah.
1: Isn't that like a whole crazy other development? That's a whole sidebar.
0: Yeah, that's not going to happen. And that's, again, a part of the problem. You look into the future. How could you possibly believe he shows up in the spring next year and just is ready to play? He's had two lost seasons. Two
1: right off.
0: 2 years where he's gone. I don't know what the vibe around that park is going to be like, because they're still selling out. Tickets have been accounted for. There's, you know, a lot of people based on that run last year that made plans. You know, it's not all just people living around the park that walk up and say,
1: that's
0: I
1: right.
0: want tickets. People from Thunder Bay, it's people from Winnipeg, it's people from Quebec and New Brunswick that are flying in and saying, I got to see this team. Like, they were so captivating last year. That's what stinks. You know, like, if you have a trip planned for middle of August that you booked and you have paid for, and you're coming to see, who are you watching? Like, who is still going to be here in a month? Where is this team going to be in terms of wins and losses? Do you think they're going to score a run when you show up? These are all legitimate questions coming.
1: It's a tough watch, and you bring up the Dodgers, right? And I get it. Blue Jays, Dodgers, little bit of a difference. But the Blue Jays are not operating like the Tampa Bay Rays as far as payroll goes. Like, these guys are one of the top payrolls in Major League Baseball. Like, they're, with that kind of money being spent, there is a certain expectation that the team needs to uphold. Let's call it for what it is.
0: Yeah, of course. And that's why, again, it's not worth anything, but you kind of want to see someone explode at some point, and it hasn't really happened. And to our knowledge, there's no issues with the clubhouse. Remember, that was the big thing last year. They were the vibes team. Everyone loved each other. Everyone got along. All the families couldn't wait to get back to the park to hang out. The clubhouse was like, you know, the greatest place to be in the world for all of these players. And I don't get the impression that that's necessarily stopped. But if you don't win, you can't have the same ingredients. It's not going to have the same feeling.
1: No.
0: So, like, I guess what I'm getting to is, you know, in a weird way, it would be almost more comforting if you're like, man, there's something going on in that clubhouse. I don't think there is. It's just guys can't hit.
1: How do you explain it? It's crazy.
0: Guys can't play.
1: Try and explain it. It's a season gone bad.
0: Yeah.
1: And can you turn it around quick next year? And I think that's got to be the big dialogue when they're heading into the trade deadline as far as what their decisions are going to be. Like, how much do we really trim off of this thing, full well knowing that if this is a season that's gone bad, we're somewhere in the middle.
0: Yep.
1: We're somewhere between the peak of what we were last year and the depths of what we are this year, and how do we make sure we're in a good situation to kind of strike that balance next year?
0: Yeah, get a jump on the off season at the trade deadline. That seems to make a lot of sense. And if there are players you know you're not going to bring back, I don't know what kind of market they have. I don't know what kind of market Gausman has, Bieber has, Varsho, Springer. You know, that would be a difficult one. Like, the idea of Springer and Gausman in particular, they've been here for 5 years. You know, they've been kind of leaders and spokesmen of the organization. They were such a big part of what happened last year, where Gausman was their most consistent arm and Springer was their best player. And the idea of getting to the trade deadline, you know, a year later, less than a year later, and you're thinking, man, maybe you got to ship them out. You may not get that much in return. Very, very difficult to chew on, but that's the reality that they're currently dealing with right now.
1: Yeah. And Varsho, I know that the contract is expiring, right? So you could probably look at a team and say, okay, it's gone bad for a lot of people here in Toronto this year. Hard to explain it, but what you're going to get in Varsho is you're going to get dependability, reliability, and, you know, a good defensive acumen. We haven't really seen it this year, but you know it's there. Like, Varsho at times has struggled hitting in Toronto. Like, offense has kind of eluded him at certain segments of his time here. But one thing that's been consistent is the arm and the defensive play. It's not there this year, but I think you can sell that to a team.
0: Yeah, his arm is really being challenged. You know, it's happened all year, but you're right. I mean, he's a guy who can hit for power. Last year, he hit for a ton of power when he was healthy, a ton of power. So, I think I'm not saying there's no market, but what are you getting in return? Is it even worth it making the trade? I think that's what they're going to ask down at, you know, one Blue Jays way is like, what are we getting? You know, the 28th ranked prospect from a team and what else? You know, a veteran guy that they're trying to dump. I don't know. Honestly, I think that's a reality. Like, you're not trading Dylan Cease. I don't think you're trading Louis Varland or Tyler Rogers. I don't think. So, you know, would those guys have a market? Of course. You get a boatload for Louis Varland. You get a ton for Rogers right now. But I don't think you're trading them because you want this to be a one-off and you want to recoup things and, you know, settle in for next year. All right, Luke Wilson coming up this hour. We have Kyle Davidson coming up, the GM of the Chicago Blackhawks, who obviously made a big splash past couple of days, signing Connor Bedard to that five-year, $15 million deal. And, you know, I look at that. Bedard, that shoulder, I think he pounced on that contract, personally. I think it's a really good deal for him. I know Leo. I know what happened with Carlson. I get it. That was Danny Briere screwing everything up for everyone else in the league. Like, that wasn't Pat Verbeek and the Ducks. That wasn't a contract that was understandable based on his play. And I'm talking about Carlson. I look at Bedard, 15 and a five-year deal where he walks right into free agency. I think that's an incredible contract for him.
1: Yeah.
0: Like, if I'm the player, I'm like, I'm ecstatic with this. I'm making more than Draisaitl, Matthews, McDavid, and I'm coming back up in 5 years. Like, it's an unbelievably player-friendly deal. I think Bedard should be ecstatic with that contract.
1: Well, and if you're Chicago, I mean, what else are you going to do?
0: Well, he's your guy. Yeah.
1: Yeah, you're going to lowball Connor Bedard? You want to play that game? Because he's your whole team. You watched that team last year when Bedard was healthy. Like, they were not the second worst team or third worst team in the NHL. They were pushing up towards a playoff spot, like, trending in the direction that they want to go. Bedard gets hurt. And that's it. Like, it's over. So that's, you know, I think it's a fair deal given the impact that Bedard has on that team right now and how little help he has around him. And listen, you can't compare an offer sheet deal to an RFA deal. It's not the reality. Mm-hmm. At the end of the day, Bedard is a $15 million player, especially on the Chicago Blackhawks.
0: Yeah.
1: Especially.
0: Well, and from
1: a
0: marketing standpoint too, right? Like, they put all their eggs into that basket. And he's a really good player. Prior to the shoulder injury, he was a rock star last year. Like, the first 30 games, he was unreal.
1: In the heart conversation.
0: Yes, and pushing for a Canadian spot. I don't know if he would have gotten there if he was healthy. Once he got hurt, it was an easy exit for them. I'm not sure they were going to find a role for him. But he was on pace for a massive, massive season. The shoulder, the surgery, not being ready on time, missing camp, that concerns me. But he's still young. And it's a five-year deal, and I don't think they're going to be competitive next year. They got to take a big step. They might kick tires on a playoff spot, but they're not like in a cup window next year in Chicago. But it's a really good deal for the player. And to your point, if you're Chicago, that's your guy. He's your money guy, and you're going to make it work.
1: That's exactly it. Now they got to find a way to kind of add a little more around him. And I know we've been talking about it for a while, but like, if Chicago finishes 31st in the NHL again, it's not like it's an accident. They've gone backwards in their rebuild. They have to start to take steps forward. And like, you can see they clearly see that. They went out and they traded for Bo and Byram and they signed them to, you know, all that money. So they recognize they just got to execute.
0: They traded
1: it.
0: Like, nobody trades top five picks in this league ever. Like, it just doesn't happen. And they did it for a guy that's a really good player. He's not, in my opinion, but I don't think Byram, I could be wrong. We'll see. This would be a big opportunity for him, right? And he started his career behind Cale Makar. He's obviously behind Dahlin in Buffalo. Now he's going to be the man. And he'll be, I think, power play one. He's going to play a ton of minutes. It's a big opportunity for him. And they're paying him with the expectation that he'll be a top 10 defenseman in the league. I'll believe it when I see it. but he's a really good player, and they paid a premium to get him. And they got a couple of other really good young defensemen there. And if they keep growing, you know, we'll see what Chicago can do. So Kyle Davidson, their GM, coming up. Trevor Zegras got himself a deal last week as well. He'll join us in about 25 minutes. CFL's off and running, man. These rule changes have been great. We saw multiple examples of that over the weekend. The Rouge couldn't save the Argos, right? We saw the new overtime rules, which were great. We got some I wouldn't say controversy, but big injury news out in BC, of course, with the reigning MOP. And NFL camps opening up real soon as well. So our boy Luke Wilson coming up to chat about, being in the booth this year, what he's seeing in the CFL, what do we can expect out of the NFL. There's a couple of lists coming out courtesy of ESPN in terms of executives around the league ranking certain guys, including the number one quarterback in the league. We'll see if Luke agrees with that ranking. So that more coming up. Frankie's in here. I'm Brian Hayes. Overdrive continues. TSN 1050 and on TSN 4.
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3: Still have emergency crews dealing with a crash cleanup on the eastbound 401 express lanes at Avenue Road. The left lane is blocked. Delays almost back towards the 410 and then typical delays towards the 404 note through Kennedy and the collectors and traveling through Ajax and Whitby. Southbound Avenue Road ramp to the west 401. That's still closed for emergency road work. And then west 401 collectors at the off ramp to Winston Churchill. Three right lanes are reportedly blocked now with a collision. 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From the News Talk 1010 Traffic Center, I'm Jennifer Young.
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0: All right, Overdrive continues, powered by FanDuel, bringing you more ways to play your game your way. Game snuck into the over last night. I bet the under. Jays just couldn't pull it off. Just couldn't do it. I knew they wouldn't hit. Like, that was a lock. I just didn't bank on Cease getting hit the way he got hit last night. And Brendan Little made another appearance.
1: Yeah.
0: It was nice to see him back with the team. Great to see Little coming back.
1: Buddy, that was such a tough watch. And I don't know if you saw Karolnik's tweet about that game last night. He said the Jays was such a tough watch that he flipped over to The Hawk on Netflix, the Will Ferrell golf show. Have you seen this thing?
0: No, have not even heard of that.
1: It's actually not that bad. Like, I didn't think that was necessary to throw that show under the bus like that. But that's what's going to happen now with this Jays team, man. It's going to be like you flip in for a couple innings.
0: Yeah.
1: You see what's going on. You're like, ooh, okay. I'll watch something else.
0: Troubling.
1: Watch some CFL with Luke.
0: Well, that's it, man. Like, Luke and Dusty doing their thing, man. Those two are a dynamic duo in the booth.
1: Funny, Dusty's such a unit. Have you ever seen this guy?
0: Oh, yeah. I saw him at the Grey Cup. Well, and I was in the booth with them when we were there in September. Right? We were down at BMO Field for that Argos game. And I was up there with him and Glenn. It was awesome. Dusty's the man. And we saw him in Winnipeg. He was putting in work, man. He was a little bit of lobby bar time, which is acceptable, right? But always, you know what the veteran move that he pulled off, and Glenn Suter for that matter, they had the laptops up while they're at the lobby bar, right? And this is during the week. It's not as if it was like Grey Cup Sunday we're talking about here.
1: Yeah.
0: But they were just, you know, a couple of pints, a couple of chats, but the laptop up, so just in case they're going to take some notes, right? Yes. It is a work trip, which I like. I appreciate
1: that's buddy, I have seen that move, and I've probably done that move where you bring the laptop down there, and sometimes it doesn't move from like your Gmail tab. Like, your Gmail is just there and you're like, I could look up something or I could not, I don't know, but I have the option.
0: It's there. It's available to you, right? When in need, it's available to you. So Luke coming up here in a moment, and Argos are 2-4. They've had a tough run because they're not playing at home. Right? And it's still going to be a while until they do get home. So the World Cup put them in a very, very difficult position. But they have the luxury of the fact that Ottawa is the worst team in the league and they literally never win.
1: Dude, I could not believe
0: they had it the other night.
1: They were beating the Bombers. Like, what is going on?
0: Yeah, they were beating the Bombers. They had it. But I got to say that new overtime, it's a college play, right? It's a red zone play. Can you score? Both teams did. Then they flip, and the Bombers went first. They ended up scoring. The Red Blacks could not find a way to score to keep the game going. I really like the new overtime rule. And the Rouge, you know, the Argos, they should be 3-3. Got to make a kick. It's a routine field goal. They couldn't find a way to make it work. And the Rouge couldn't save them because it doesn't exist anymore in that format. So I like where this league is going. A lot of excitement over the weekend. The Elks are off to a great start. Not great in BC, obviously. Nathan Rourke banged up. Not good. But to chat about that, among other things, including NFL camps opening up right around the corner, if not, I believe, in the next few days. Here's a man that we know well. There he is, Luke Wilson. Look at us. Look at us talking CFL NFL. What a beautiful thing. How are we doing?
2: I'm living large, boys. Living large. How are you guys doing?
0: Oh, we're doing very well. We're doing very well. And we were singing your praises, man. You and Dusty are a dynamic duo. You like in the booth or what?
2: I'm really enjoying it, and I got to tip my cap to Dustin because he makes it really easy. You know, I just get to kind of come in, do a little X and O stuff, but it's been a lot of fun. Like, you know, run into it. Hayes, I've never done this before, so you never know like what it's going to be like, but I have thoroughly enjoyed being the color commentator for games. It's, again, for me personally, it's been a lot of fun.
0: Yeah.
1: What's the prep difference between, you know, like what you were doing last year where you're kind of on the sidelines, you got your video that you would do, and now, you know, kind of having to do a lot of prep before the game for color commentary?
2: Yeah, honestly, Frankie, I know you know this, it's night and day. Like last year I'd headed in there and yeah, I obviously knew what was going on, but it was very reactionary. You know, I'm watching and I had a kind of a monitor on the sideline and I'm like, okay, what are teams trying to do where, this is like we're studying rosters. I get a lot out of the production meetings. So we have one because I'm on Fridays. We have them on Wednesdays. And it's like I'll just flat out ask the coaches, like, you know, I got the film here, the coach's version. So I'll buzz all that, be like, hey, is this what you're trying to get done? So I generally can kind of speak their lingo, Frankie, which I think helps. But, you know, there's a few Canadian terms that I got to brush up on where I'm like, okay, that's definitely a CFL, you know, terminology.
1: Yeah.
2: But it's a lot more prep, but it really keeps me like more in tune with the games. Like, and you start to, for me, it's a bit weird, but I start to develop like guys that I really, really like. And I got to keep it like Scott Milanovic is like, play calling genius to me in Hamilton. Like I like don't have a relationship with the guy outside of calling his games, but after talking to him a little bit and then like watching the film, I'm like, this guy's cooking every week, dude. So it's kind of fun to see like that side of it and putting some things together, I guess.
0: Well, you look at the quarterback play, you know, in the East, Davis Alexander's picked up where he's left off. Chad Kelly back healthy, throwing a lot of interceptions though. Like, what are you seeing out of Chad? Like, what is he throwing 9 picks already this year? He's slinging it though, but where are you at with the Argos right now? Tough with them being on the road all season too, right?
2: Yeah, I'm with that. It is tough, sure. But like that being said, if you're an Argos fan, your record is like, you should have beat Montreal week 1. I called that game. Mm-hmm. Okay. And then it's like, to keep going there, you have no business losing the last game you just played to Hamilton. And Liram, their kicker, has been unbelievable for them for a lot of years, but like, he's got to make those kicks. So like, their record to me is not indicative of what, like, the only game where they really got absolutely smoked was against Calgary. Like, I think if you ask the Argos too, they probably want the Bombers loss back. So, yeah, it's a bit weird. Mike Miller to me is a very, very solid coach. I like what they're trying to do offensively. I think Chad just needs to pick his spots. Like, he's got a tremendous arm. He can absolutely throw the heck out of the football, but sometimes I think he just goes out here and says like, hey, well, I call it like cowboying a bit, you know, like he goes out here and he's like, I'm going to cowboy us to a win. And when it works, it's sick. When it works, it's like all highlight real stuff. Look at the arm strength. But when it doesn't work, it's interceptions, which I think they've gotten bit by a little bit. But the East is weak. Like, I know they don't want people saying that, but especially now that Bo Levi Mitchell's gone down, the East is extremely weak outside of Montreal. And like, Milanovic is going to find ways to win, but he's got tough roads ahead with the quarterback situation now. So the East is wide open for that 2 seed still with the amount of games they play.
1: Can the Red Blacks win a game? Like, if they can't close out that last game,
2: Frankie,
1: can they win a game? What are we doing here?
0: They had that, man. That was a choke job.
1: Come on. And your guy was playing QB, too. You like that guy.
2: Yeah. I like it.

0: think you can. Not if you're really judging the film. Okay, so it's like Jake Mayer comes in, and I feel for some of these players, and obviously I was an ex-guy, where it's like the league's rules are set up to literally jam players in this sense. And I know the PA fights for this, but they have no offseason, and they have a very, very short training camp. Okay, and Jake was the starting quarterback for 2 weeks of training camp because it started with Drew Brown. So it's like, hey, you got a new coach, new offense, you're not the starter, no offseason. Like, these are things that really matter and the professional level at that position. So it's starting to come around. You see it starting to click, and you got a lot of potatoes calling for this guy's head. So I was pretty happy with how he played. I think if you're a Red Blacks fan, I do think they're going to find ways to win. And Dinwiddie will get them boys, right? Like, again, the East is weak, man. Mm-hmm. The West is where it's at.
1: Well, and if that's the case, and you're a BC Lions fan, you know, similar issue with the World Cup being in town, but now you're 1-4 and Nathan Rourke's got this shoulder injury. Is this it? Like, do you think is there enough time and can Rourke get back and get healthy? He wasn't playing great to begin with based on his standards, you know, to get the Lions back in the hunt.
0: Yeah, Hayes, I'm not a big believer in the BC Lions, personally. You know, even coming into the season, there's a lot of people who are like, oh, they're Grey Cup favorites. I never saw it that way. I do think Rourke is obviously won MOP last year. He can win you a lot of ball games, but, and you've heard me talk about this in the NFL a lot, where it's like, to me, there was that sliding scale of like how many mistakes you can make based on roster depth and talent everywhere. And I look at the West, and first off, I know they're not the power ranking one right now, but I don't know how Saskatchewan is not ever on the front of everybody's board because they won the Grey Cup. They're extremely well coached on both sides of the ball. Edmonton is the grittiest team in the league. You know, and Winnipeg is winning games with a quarterback who's been there for 2.5 weeks. Mm-hmm. Now, like, again, they got luck against the Red Blacks, in my opinion, but I do think when Zach Kolaris gets healthy, in that combo with Tommy Condell, there's your 1-2-3 in the West. So to answer your question, you know, I don't see much hope for BC, but I could be wrong here. The CFL is a funky league that way, Hayes. Mm-hmm. You know, all of a sudden it's a 20-point game, and there's a 3-minute, and the rules kind of try and help crazy things happen in that league. So you never know.
1: Yeah,
0: never
1: a lot
0: know,
1: of games left.
0: I'm cold on the BC Lions.
1: Yep, a lot of time left for sure, but Rourke being banged up is not going to help. With Luke Wilson. So in terms of quarterback rankings, I saw ESPN revealed this week a bunch of rankings where they were asking executives throughout the league, scouts throughout the league, you know, to rank different positions. And at the quarterback position, again, it's not a 100% consensus, but it's collectively voted on. They had Josh Allen at number one. So they got Allen at number one. They got Mahomes at number two. Are you a believer in that ranking? Would you have it the same way? If not, how might you change it?
0: I'm not trying to get bogged down minutia here, Hayes, but my question is, are you asking me for the future or to win this year?
1: I'm going to say this year. This season, who do you think is the best quarterback going into this year?
0: Yes. Assuming everyone is healthy, okay, assuming everyone stays healthy, we can make that caveat. If you're asking me, hey, who do you want and you guarantee his health, I am going with Matthew Stafford.
1: Wow.
0: Every day of the week.
1: Okay.
0: I am going with Matthew Stafford. Next up, I would probably go Josh Allen. And then, but it's very close with Patrick Mahomes. For me right now, those guys are, you know, the best of the best. I just think Stafford, as far as a pure thrower of the football and a guy, he's got more experience. Obviously, he's coming off an MVP season. Like, he doesn't have the mobility those other two guys have. But in that league, it's not the CFL. Mobility is not as important. I still think you got to take the reigning NFL MVP in that situation.
2: But is it hard, like, when you're talking NFL and you're talking guys that have sort of become brands, like Mahomes is a brand, Josh Allen is a brand, and you're talking about Matthew Stafford, you're talking about how this guy balls out. Like, is it hard for him to get into that conversation with the notoriety that the other two guys have?
0: It is, and that's, I think, the part of the issue with the NFL, Frankie, and like, it happens at every position, quarterback, it's multiplied. When I was playing, it'd be like, oh, this is the best, you know, three tech or defensive tackle in the league. And then all of a sudden you'd like flip the

0: film on, and it'd be like a random defensive tackle that's not in a big market, and you're like, oh my God, like this guy is one of the best football players in the league, and we all know he's good and he's a Pro Bowler, but he's not on a winning team, or he's not, you know, there's a variety of things. He's not the most marketable guy. So I do think the NFL sometimes gets into like, hey, if this guy's marketable and he's good, he gets, you know, and he's in a good situation, his, you know, I guess perception is multiplied into not being better, but just being considered better than other players. So like Stafford is a prime example of that for me, where it's like he's buried in Detroit. I mean, boys, you guys know, you've heard me talk about Matt Patricia. I was there. Okay. I was there when for one of the years he's in there with the Matt Patricia era. And like, that's a wasted year for Matthew. Mm-hmm. The guy was disgustingly good at football. One of the best quarterbacks in the league that year, but we're 6-10 and we're running it like we're going to a war. That's what our head coach is doing. Okay. It's like, there goes a year of the guy's career, yeah, perception wise.
1: Yep. And you now know, look at him.
0: I'll say this. Correct. And then he gets traded. He wins a Super Bowl. He's been knocking on the door really almost every year. And I think with the additions of Trent McDuffie and Myles Garrett and potentially Aaron Donald.
1: Yes.
0: Okay. They're going to be best everyone's team in the league. Best power team ranking league. One.
1: Yes.
0: So it is like the NFL gets a bit weird when you're judging player to player based on situations, you know, then it just is the nature of the beast.
1: 100%. All right, buddy. Well, enjoy the ride. Keep going, man. We'll see you on here soon, and it's September right around the corner. Can't wait.
0: Boys, I just want to say it's great seeing you two. We're chopping it up on some CFL ball right now. I'm fired up. Where's Al's brother at? Get this guy in here.
1: He's at a Stag and Doe. He's selling tickets for the Stag and Doe, man. He's a busy guy, Al's brother. He's probably on a cruise right now. All right, Luke. Great seeing you, buddy. We'll do it again soon. There he is, Luke Wilson.
0: Cheers.
1: Our man in the booth. Our man in the booth on the CFL.
2: How many tickets did you buy for Al's brother Stag?
1: I've not bought it. I'm not going. But is that something that's expected? You buy tickets,
2: yes.
1: I guess, in support, even though you're not going to go. Okay. So yes, I wasn't aware of that.
2: I'm going to do that. You have to buy multiple tickets.
1: Yeah,
2: okay,
1: I'll do that tonight.
2: One.
1: So it's a charity thing, effectively. Okay. I'll do that. Like, why not just send out a link, like a GoFundMe link? Like why, that's what I don't understand about it. You're not going.
2: It's not a GoFundMe. You could win a prize.
1: So you're giving I thought you had to be there for it.
2: No, you could still win the prize because your ticket will have a number on it and Al's brother will tell you if you won the prize.
1: I'm going to text him right now and say, put me down for tickets. I wasn't aware of that. I generally filter through the stories pretty quickly. I love Al's brother, but if it's not cruiseware stuff, I'm not interested. All right. Trevor Zegras coming up. Confirm or deny around the corner. Overdrive continues up on YouTube Live.
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4: Northbound on the DVP, solid from the Gardner to approaching Eglinton. Two left lanes are blocked with a crash. You could take Don Mills or the Bayview Extension instead. Heavy delays on the 401 both ways across the city. Some rain-related delays in sections could get some flooding on city streets. Eastbound 401 collectors at Warden had a broken-down vehicle blocking the two right lanes. There's no shortcut for saving time, but saving money is simple. 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From the News Talk 1010 Traffic Center, I'm Jennifer Young.
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0: All right, Kyle Davidson, GM of the Blackhawks, coming up in 20 minutes. Confirm or deny coming up as well. The Blue Jays back in action tonight, and they have released the lineup. Nathan Lucas is leading off.
1: Ooh.
0: Ernie Clement, my boy. I love Ernie. He is a partner of mine. Lincoln Cup. We got robbed. Yo, Doug. He actually played pretty well, but I didn't love the way everything played out there. I still think we have a chance to possibly redeem ourselves next year. I love Ernie. Ernie's hitting third tonight in the lineup. So Vladdy's moving up to second. You know, I guess, again, they're throwing stuff at the wall here.
1: That's it.
0: But Lucas into Guerrero, into Clement, into Springer, into Varsho, into Okamoto. Kirk getting the night off. Valenzuela obviously catching for Gausman tonight.
1: What do you have to lose?
0: Well, another ball game. I mean, what else are you going to do? I'm not disputing that. I totally understand it. I just think it's like another snapshot of why we're in the position we're in right now.
1: Yes.
0: Nathan Lucas is leading off, and Ernie Clement's hitting third tonight. Not what we expected in April.
1: No.
0: Right?
1: No, and when the team's going well, like it was last year, it was like you just knew George was going to lead off, and, you know, everyone was where they were, and it was pretty consistent, and it's been anything but consistent this year.
0: Yeah, it has. And, you know, this Tampa team, they're awesome. Like, to their credit, this year they came into the year with the Jays favored to win the division. The Yankees were going to be right there. You know, Baltimore splashed a lot of money last offseason. The expectation was that they'd get in the hunt. The Red Sox, you knew, were going to be at least, you know, hovering around 500 at this pace. They look like they're going to fly past that marker. And who's the team that finds a way to, this is from the start of the year, Tampa's been the best team in the division.
1: Yeah.
0: And, you know, they've owned the Jays, and it happened again last night.
1: No bloated payroll either.
0: No, like, exactly.
1: They're kind of doing it the same way they always do it, typical Tampa fashion. And that's, you know, they might not have the super high end year after year, but they're a pretty consistent model year after year as far as how they operate and how they run things.
0: No kidding, man. It's an incredibly impressive operation. It really is.
1: The thing is, though, it can only get you so much, right? Like, it really can only get you so much if you're not willing to spend a little bit more.
0: Yep, and that's the thing. That's what gets frustrating, I'm sure, for Rays fans, is, like, they find players, they pop, and they got to go somewhere else to get paid because Tampa's not going to do it. But right now, they're in the driver's seat in the American League East. Speaking of getting paid, we got a guy on the line who got paid last year. He had a great season. Great season in Philly. His first year in Philly. I remember his presser when he got there talking about how he just wants to have fun, and I can't imagine he had anything but a good time in Philly this year. Let's bring in Flyers center. Here's Trevor Zegras joining us on Overdrive. What's up, Trevor?
2: How you doing, guys?
0: We're doing well. How much fun did you have last year playing in Philly?
2: It was fantastic. Great group of guys, great coaching staff. Made it a lot of fun to go to work every day, that's for sure.
1: What was it about Rick Tocchet and his message that resonated with you this season?
2: He's an easy guy to follow because he was such a good player himself, and he kind of came in, and at least in my eyes, with that respect factor, and you just do the things that he wanted, and we were winning games.
0: How much of that respect factor is the fights he has on YouTube? Have you seen him fight in his career?
2: When he rolls up the sleeve and hits the guy. I got a good laugh out of that one.
0: Oh, yeah. Man, he was tough. That's a good Scarborough boy, Rick Tocchet, man. He could throw him. He could score. He could do everything. But, you know, getting to Philly, it's a great sports town, obviously. And, you know, it's been a build up there. You're relatively new to the market. But, you know, you talk about having fun that first round against Pittsburgh. Like, what was it like being in Philly, playing the cross-state rival, and eventually beating the Penguins?
2: Yeah, it was crazy. For the playoffs, I didn't really know what to expect. And for the first warm-up in Pittsburgh, the whole building was packed with them waving the towels. And just such a great rivalry and great series. I mean, you grew up watching it, but to actually be in it was something that I never expected, so it was cool.
1: Was it nice to have a familiar face in Philly and your old U.S. National Team Development Program teammate in Cam York?
2: Yeah. Yeah, I was lucky. I knew a couple of the guys before going there, and It's always cool when you play on an NHL team with like one. He's like one of my best buddies of all time. So definitely made it pretty easy.
0: Was he the overtime winner that threw a stick in the stands? Was that Cam York that did that? Yeah. Who was it? I can't remember now.
2: Yeah, that was Yorkie.
0: What was your reaction to him doing that, man? That was crazy. A crazy reaction.
2: Crazy. Usually guys like will just like lay one over the. Like the glass.
1: Yeah,
2: but he just went full tomahawk.
1: Caulfield played on the same team, and Caulfield did it after a game against San Jose at home the previous year. Do you remember that as well?
0: Really? He threw one. He threw a stick into the Bell Center?
1: He threw a stick. Overtime winner. He dances Celebrini, and he throws a stick into the crowd.
0: Okay.
1: So your team, your old team is doing that, Trevor.
2: I know, and I think Jack Hughes was the first one to do it. We all kind of copied him after that.
0: Yeah, that was a good one. That was the gold medal winner, wasn't it? He just started flinging his stick around. That was actually a pretty good one. That was a good one. With Trevor Zegras of the Philadelphia Flyers, you know, you mentioned, Frankie mentioned your former teammate at the U.S. Development Program. What about your former teammate in Anaheim? Were you talking to Danny Briere about sending that offer sheet out to Leo Carlson or what?
2: Oh man, yeah, that was crazy. We had no idea. But I mean, having played with Leo, I understand why maybe they wanted to do that. Hell of a player, and it was cool. We almost got him.
0: But matched in the end. But you guys have had an active offseason. It was really cool to see you guys play last year, and we're looking forward to seeing how you can grow on it next year. So congrats on the new deal. Good luck year two in Philly. Thanks for doing this. Have a great summer.
2: Awesome. Thank you, guys. Appreciate it.
0: You got it. There's Trevor Zegras checking in. I didn't realize that Caulfield had done that celebration.
1: I'm like 95% sure he did it. Overtime winner at the Bell Center. He just chucked it into the stands.
0: Yeah. The Hughes one, that one was a big one. I try to forget that one.
1: But yeah, no kidding.
0: That one hurt. Right? That one hurt. But, Cam York, OT winner, and flings his stick into the stands. And that was a tomahawk chuck. Like, that was serious action he had on that. But I don't think the crowd was disappointed. Right? It was the OT winner. It was a series winner against Pitt. You can't pay for better advertisement than that if you're Cam York or any member of the Philadelphia Flyers. So thanks to Trevor Zegras. All right, we've got Kyle Davidson coming up, confirm or deny coming up. Jay's back in action tonight. Overdrive continues. TSN 1050 and up on YouTube Live.
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4: Well, some heavy rain moving across the GTA, so drive accordingly. Some flooding on city streets as well. Northbound DVP approaching Eglinton still have the two left lanes that are blocked with a collision cleanup, and then delays right up to the 401. East 401, heavy sections 410 to the 404, note through Kennedy. Had problems east 401, collectors right at Warden stalled vehicle, just affecting traffic. Most of it's on the shoulder. Southbound Avenue road ramp to the west 401 remains closed for emergency road repairs. Eastbound on the QEW, the off ramp to Appleby line, three right lanes are blocked with a stalled vehicle. 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From the News Talk 1010 Traffic Center, I'm Jennifer Young.
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0: Hour 2 Overdrive continues, powered by FanDuel. Brian Hayes, Frankie Corrado, we're up on YouTube Live, streaming later this evening up on Crave. And we got Confirm or Deny coming up later in the hour. Jay's back in action tonight. The federal government making a big investment in sport. I'm sure you saw that this morning, Frankie. $1 billion being pumped into the system. I like hearing that.
1: Saw that.
0: Like
1: yes.
0: Seeing that. I think that, you know, this World Cup fever, let's keep that going. Let's keep the national team going. On the men's and the women's side, let's keep rocking.
1: Yeah, you gotta strike while the iron's hot, man.
0: 100%.
1: Build the soccer fields and not just soccer, like build nice baseball diamonds, football fields. Like
0: yes.
1: We have a lot of untapped potential when it comes to sports in this country that we have to try and extract.
0: I like that. I like that viewpoint and I agree with it. So we'll get into that a little bit later in the hour, including Tom Brady and what he's up to recently. That's coming up in Confirm or Deny. But we had Trevor Zegras on last hour, and Trevor just went through a contract negotiation himself. And obviously, we were talking about Connor Bedard, Leo Carlson. The league has kind of been turned upside down. It's pretty wild what's going on, especially with these younger players. And one of the teams that has been, I'd argue, most active this offseason and most compelling in terms of kind of what they're doing and what their plans are moving forward would be the Chicago Blackhawks. And the guy in charge down there, the guy that's running the whole operation, joins us now. Here's the GM of the Blackhawks, Kyle Davidson, back on Overdrive. How you doing, Kyle?
2: Hey, guys. Doing well. Thanks for having me.
0: Yeah, thank you so much for doing this. Is it a relief, like the Bedard deal, getting that over with? I'm sure you always knew it was going to happen, but now that it's done, now that you know the number, the term, how much relief comes with that, and how much does it allow you to kind of plan for the next 5 years?
2: Yeah, no, it's definitely exciting, and you know, whenever you can... You can lock in a cornerstone piece like Connor. It's certainly a good day for the organization. And so we're excited to make that happen, you know, and cross the finish line the other day and yeah, kind of get going on planning out the next couple of years of which we're very, very excited about.
1: Yeah, I know you can't divulge too many details about a contract negotiation, but how's the dynamic between you guys and Bedard as far as how that deal comes to be? Were you pushing for more years on that deal, or were you happy with where it settled at?
2: Yeah, you know, I think you're always you know advocating for your position as you know the player advocates for theirs, but it was a really healthy discussion, I would say. I think we both achieved what we wanted. Out of it, you know, I think we're both very, very happy with where it settled in. And, you know, in the end, it's about getting the player signed, making sure that they're receiving the right value. You want to make sure that, the value they're receiving is, commensurate with that, that they're, you know, providing. And we feel we reached that. And so that's, you know, a good merger when you can kind of make everyone happy and achieve things for both sides in a negotiation.
0: How much, if at all, did the Leo Carlson contract affect negotiations?
2: Yeah, I don't necessarily know if it impacted them, you know, to a great degree, but it certainly I would say without a doubt the landscape changed under our feet. You know, mid-negotiation. I don't think there's any doubt about that. I don't know if that will persist moving forward within the marketplace, but it was certainly a somewhat of a land shift there and something that we certainly had to consider and be mindful of in the discussions. But I think in the end, you know, we kind of stuck to our path and kind of stayed within our own negotiation and found, you know, a good point of agreement, you know, within our own ecosystem that we had established in negotiations.
0: Well, you're in the exclusive club. There's 32 guys who are GMs of the 32 teams. And historically, you know, there's been a perception from the outside of kind of an old boys club. There's an agreement, you know, don't go after us. We won't go after you. Obviously, you weren't directly involved in Philly and Anaheim and Leo Carlson and the offer sheet, but you're indirectly involved in all of it because, again, there's only 32 teams, 32 GMs. How do you react to a possible new era where maybe offer sheets are on the table and we could be looking at a very different landscape in terms of free agency in the league?
2: Well, I think it's absolutely something to be mindful of. I also don't believe it's not something that just came about this summer, right? It's certainly a notable occurrence with Leo Carlson, but we've seen it, you know, in the past and in the recent past with you know, St. Louis and you know, Philip Broberg and the Holloway contracts. And so, you know, it's not something that's completely new, but it certainly, you know, puts you on notice and puts the everyone on notice in the marketplace to be mindful, you know, not just with, you know, pending UFAs, but you know, you're pending RFAs. And so it's perhaps it compels teams to, you know, react and get deals done sooner than they may have done in the past. But again, it's not entirely new, but I certainly believe it was, you know, a shot across the bow to many around the league.
1: It feels like if you're going to go after a team's marquee player, like if someone wanted to offer Sheet Bedard, you would have been like, it's an easy match. I can't imagine there was a number out there that you wouldn't match that at. But, you know, if you look at the way the Edmonton ones transpired, it's like, hey, they kind of spent money on UFAs, and now the RFAs, it feels like, have a lot more power in the NHL than they've had for quite some time. Do you feel that as a general manager? Do you feel like RFAs are in a different position now than maybe they were back in that flat cap world we were living in?
2: I don't know if that's necessarily how I look at it. I think I just almost take the position on my end. What can I do to make sure that I'm putting our organization in the best position possible? And that comes through, you know, diligent cap planning and making sure that we're playing out all the different scenarios and ensuring that, you know, every scenario is accounted for to the, you know, to the degree we can prepare for it. But, you know, it's certainly something that, you know, teams will have to reckon with moving forward. I don't think there's any doubting that. And so it puts a little extra emphasis on, you know, mindful, you know, budgeting of your cap resources moving forward, especially when you have a lot of young players coming up for contracts.
0: With Kyle Davidson, GM of the Blackhawks, you know, Connor Bedard, obviously we knew about him when he was a young guy. He was brilliant junior, unbelievable at the World Juniors. And he was so good to start last year. And then that shoulder injury popped up. And he's re-aggravated that. He's had surgery. What makes you believe the surgery is going to solve the issue and he's going to be at 100% when he returns and, you know, the rest will be history for Connor Bedard?
2: Well, slight, I guess, clarification is it wasn't a re-aggravation. It was his other shoulder that he hurt. And so, you know, the one that was injured last year was rehabbed and to the point where he, and we feel comfortable that it's in a very good spot. You know, this injury necessitated, surgery and we anticipate nothing but a full recovery. And like you said, he was off to such a great start. It's such a, you know, a disappointing occurrence for not only him and, you know, he was playing very well and certainly, you know, making a push to make that Olympic team. You know, when the date of his injury, he was actually tied for third in NHL points. Him and Celebrini were tied behind McDavid and McKinnon. So it's pretty elite company. And so he was off to quite the start before his injury in December last year. So again, it's not something that we're at all concerned with moving forward. These things happen and we're excited for him to get back to full strength and kind of pick up where he left off after a great third season in the NHL.
1: How important was it for you to go out and make a trade and bring in Bowen Byram, and what are the expectations for him coming into your team?
2: Yeah, Bo's a player we've loved for a long time here with the Blackhawks, and being able to bring someone of his capabilities and skill set in, I think it's going to elevate our entire group. It's going to be, you know, he's just a you meet him and he's got this personality that you feel can elevate your room and elevate your whole team. And I know the players are really excited about it. From a management and coaching standpoint, we're very excited about it. And we feel that he's going to have the runway and he's got the skill set to establish himself as, you know, a legitimate top pairing defenseman in our league, which can only serve to, to help and to push us forward next year.
0: Well, and you trade a top five pick to do it, something that doesn't happen often in the NHL. You know, we were singing your praises. Like, it's a courageous move. Obviously, you love the player. You paid the player. He comes in and he's going to perform for you. But, how difficult was it to kind of wrestle with that idea that you were giving up a top five pick to get him?
2: We certainly have to, you have to give something to get something. And mm-hmm. we believe that Bo, you know, provides a package that's of significant, you know, not only interest, but value to us. And so, you know, that's what comes with the territory when you acquire, you know, great talent in this league, is you have to give up significant assets. And we were comfortable doing that, knowing that we were going to get a player that not only had something to prove, but, we feel is going to, you know, give himself you know, ourselves every opportunity to prove that he is the player that we and he believe he is. And so we were, you know, it was something that we were willing to do and something that, you know, the opportunity to acquire a player like Bo doesn't come around very often, especially, you know, in the age bracket that fits perfectly with our timeline. And, you know, that's what you have to do to acquire a player of that status.
1: If you look at your lineup today, you see a lot of youth sprinkled in there and some really high-end youth. I think of someone like Anton Frundell or Frank Nazar, and those guys are getting worked in. Who's that next wave of young players that you think can really help the Chicago Blackhawks in the near future that aren't named, you know, Nazar or Frundell?
2: Oh gosh, yeah, I think I'd probably go to the back end, off the top of my head. You know, we've got a lot of really young, exciting players. You know, defensemen take a little longer than some of those forwards, and you look at the players in the back end, we've, you know, outside of Byram, who's, you know, he's still fairly young himself, we got Alex Vlasic, Artem Levshinov, Sam Rinzel, and then, you know, even, you know, guys that are, you know, trying to still, you know, establish themselves in the NHL, but we've got all the confidence in the world in like Kevin Korchinski and Ethan Del Mastro. And, you know, that's, we got Wyatt Kaiser back there is another exciting young defenseman. So we've got a lot of young players that are coming and pushing for spots, and we've got waves coming too within our prospect pool. And so we feel we're very well, prepared and set up for the years to come as, you know, these guys mature into, pro hockey and then into the NHL. And so, you know, we're really excited about a number of guys coming up through the system.
0: So, you know, we're pretty well into the offseason now. We're 3 weeks removed from, you know, July 1st and free agency officially opening up, but there are still a number of players who are available, including Patrick Kane. I'm sure you're aware of this. Connor was asked about it yesterday, I believe it was. You know, how would you feel about Kane returning? Do you want to address that, the idea of Patrick Kane, the Blackhawks? Is that something you're entertaining at all?
2: Yeah, I, Patrick's someone that our organization and myself have had a relationship with for a long time. I don't necessarily think it's right for me to comment on what he's, the process he's going to be running this offseason. You know, a guy like Kaner has done pretty much everything there is to do in our game. He's inspired, probably every young player playing hockey out there today with what he's accomplished, and he's earned the right to take his time and make a decision. You know, we see him very often. He trains at our practice facility in the off season, and so we'll await his decision. But he knows that our door is, you know, it's always open, and you know, he's a Blackhawk at heart for life, even if he's not wearing a jersey. But you know, we've got a great deal of reverence, respect, and love for Patrick Kane. And so we'll leave him to that decision, and we'll see where he ends up when that day comes.
1: You know, Chicago, and you know, under your guidance, was a team that really kind of stripped it down to try and rebuild it. And there was there's a lot of people that look at their own franchises and organizations and say, well, why don't we do that? Why don't we take our time and do this thing the right way? And you guys have clearly, you know, you're en route to doing that. You know, how much urgency at this point in your rebuild do you feel to really leapfrog and take that next step in the standings?
2: Yeah, no, we're certainly intent on pushing and taking a meaningful step. I think we were on our way to taking a very meaningful step last year before, you know, injuries and that sort of thing happens. But, you know, certainly in a rebuilding scenario like ourselves, you're a little bit behind the eight ball from a depth perspective. And so we suffered a little bit on that end last year and weren't able to sustain our, you know, early season momentum throughout the year. But, you know, with once Connor gets back in a fully healthy lineup, we feel like we're in a position, with some of the additions we've made to date to take another meaningful step and push for, the playoffs and playing those meaningful games late in the season. I think that's why you saw, us go out and acquire a player like Byram, where we're intent on pushing this thing forward. And, you know, I think it has to make sense. It has to fit the timeline. And if we're going to expend, significant assets, then they've got to be players that we see as part of the solution for the long term. But, you know, I think we've identified and shown that if there are pieces out there to do that, just that, then we're willing to strike. And so we're excited to get going. I know there's still a little bit of time left in the off season, but there's an excitement in the building. There's an excitement even with players leaving at the end of last year that they're ready to put in the work and come back hungry to take another step in the fall.
1: You know, when you kind of tear it down and try and build it back up, did you think, or is it more difficult than maybe you thought to acquire the right veteran pieces to surround your young guys with?
2: I don't know if it's more difficult. It's, you know, I do feel like we were perhaps lucky to find some of those guys, you know, some of which, you know, are recently departed, Nick Foligno and Connor Murphy, and Connor was already here before we started the official, you know, rebuild when I took over, but Jason Dickinson came in. You know, these are just, you know, in terms of leadership, these guys are elite. And you know, as this thing takes off and proceeds over the coming years and we, you know, hopefully grow into the standings and progress into a playoff team in time, their fingerprints are going to be here long after that, you know, they've departed, just because they were such great leaders. They were such great mentors and showed what it means to be a pro and what it means to compete day in and day out. And so we're very fortunate to have some of those leaders in the past, and we've got some great ones remaining within our locker room. And so we've been really fortunate from that end to you know, have those guys internally and you know, help push this along and mentor some of the young players.
0: With Cal Davidson, GM of the Blackhawks, we'll get you out of here on a projection for the rest of the offseason, and hopefully you can represent the whole league for that standpoint, because generally it kind of shuts down. You know, there's still free agents out there, but everyone relaxes a little bit until we get to September. Is that what you're anticipating, or do you think there's still some activity going on around the NHL?
2: Yeah, well, I think there's always activity, you know, like the 31 other managers are, you know, they're competitive guys. We're all competitive. We want to continue to improve our rosters, and that process, it honestly just never ends. And so, you know, I would expect teams to keep pushing, and, you know, whether anything comes to fruition is a different story, but I don't think that pursuit, ever halts, to be honest. It's a year round endeavor, and, you know, we're going to keep pushing, and I'm sure other teams will too. So, you know, maybe it's quiet until the fall, but, you know, we'll see. Guys are going to keep trying, and we're certainly part of that group.
1: Kyle, always nice to catch up with a guy who spent some time up at Laurentian in Sudbury, Ontario.
0: There you go.
2: Hey, Frankie, I was actually, I wanted to mention this. I was lucky to enough to be in the draft room. Mike Foligno let me help out around the Wolves when in the 2009 OHL draft, when the Wolves were excited to select an exciting young defenseman from the Vaughan Kings. So I was in the room when that happened, and kind of nice, cool, full circle moment for myself seeing you do so well. And I know I've got a bunch of buddies back home, and the group chat was blowing up a little bit when they saw my name flash across the screen and see that I was going to be on the show today.
0: I love
1: it's,
0: it.
1: It's kind of funny, eh? Like, you could be named general manager of the Blackhawks, and you'd be like, hey, congrats, buddy. You're going to be on Overdrive today?
0: Like, we're huge in Sudbury. They love us up there.
2: Oh, you guys are big in Sudbury, believe me.
1: That's awesome,
0: we
1: man.
0: Love
1: Very
0: hearing
1: cool
0: that.
1: Stuff.
0: Great
1: yeah.
0: stuff. Great catching up with you. Thank you for doing this, Kyle.
2: Thanks, guys. Appreciate it.
0: You got it. Kyle Davidson joining us here on the Maple Toyota Hotline. It's time to Toyota. 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I haven't been up to Sudbury in a while. It's been probably about 20 years since I've been up there, but man, I love that building. It was such a great building.
1: Yeah, they're building a new one.
0: That's a shame. They better keep that wolf. They better have that wolf, man.
1: Yeah.
0: That thing's got to, you know, it's got to get to center ice and back whenever they score. It's
1: Dude, you know
0: awesome.
1: What I wonder? Like, if Overdrive did an OHL circuit, what city Overdrive would be the biggest in?
0: Mm.
1: Sudbury would be top five.
0: Sudbury would be very high. Yeah, Sudbury, we get a lot of support up there.
1: I think Barrie,
0: love Sudbury.
1: Your ties to Barrie.
0: Yeah, Barrie, I think there'd be a lot of connection to Barrie. I think you're probably right with that. I don't know, that's a good question.
1: Windsor, I could see this being really big
0: Windsor.
1: In Windsor.
0: I think Guelph, because of O's connection.
1: Yeah.
0: You know, I gotta believe that we've got a hefty amount of support in Guelph. Got Bob McKenzie in Kitchener. I know Bob's still checking in.
1: Yeah.
0: You know, Bob's
1: there
0: doing
1: was,
0: his thing.
1: Well, with the kitchen, like with the Rangers and the Memorial Cup, I did get a little Hazes of Fraud. Like I was getting that out
0: yeah,
1: there.
0: It's still around. It's still, yeah. it's still kicking around. It's still out there every once in a while.
1: Yeah.
0: It's not gonna die.
1: No. No,
0: that's
1: and
0: fine.
1: Football season's around the corner. You know,
0: yeah.
1: Luke and O are going to be saying it nonstop.
0: Yeah, it's getting close, man.
1: Did you get any of that out in Cabot? Like, were you getting Hazes of Fraud?
0: No, I don't remember any fraudulent conversations or comments. I don't remember. I ran into a bunch of people, though, that, you know, talking about, generally it's the Leafs, the Jays, you know, a little bit about the World Cup, a little bit about the golf game. It's awesome out there, man. I love that place. Like it's very patriotic too, you know, like you grew up, you hear about places like Pinehurst and Bandon and of course great spots in Scotland and Ireland and England, et cetera. It's amazing that we got a place like that. That's like a marquee spot, you know,
1: yeah.
0: in the country. And it's a great, great place, great hospitality, great staff, great people up there. It's awesome.
1: I think I saw you post a pretty good number. Like,
0: I did.
1: Did you fire a 79 out there?
0: 78.
1: You fired
0: actually.
1: A 78 out at Cabot.
0: 78
1: Clips
0: off the cliffs.
1: Links?
0: Off the cliffs. Yeah.
1: Wow.
0: I was on fire. I was actually the high man. So I was playing with a few guys. Two guys shot 70. My boy Donnie shot 75. So I was 78 and I was holding people back. That's how
1: crazy.
0: Good everybody else was.
1: Yeah.
0: So we felt
1: See what
0: pretty
1: happens,
0: good about
1: Bud?
0: Ourselves.
1: You need to be surrounded by people that are better,
0: I know,
1: better than you.
0: And that generally is kind of what happens on the golf course, but maybe it was a once in a lifetime thing. I don't know, but
1: this
0: very
1: is
0: comfortable
1: the issue,
0: out there.
1: This is the issue with you hosting this show is that you're always the smartest guy in the room. You need to be surrounded by smarter people than you in order to really hit your potential.
0: Yeah. Well, that's what's coming in September. It's you're actually kind of jumping the gun on our big promotion at the O-Dog and Noodles IQ through the roof for season 11 of Overdrive starting right after Labor Day. That's what the script writers are going to put in next year's script.
1: Is right? that IQ through the roof? That's
0: IQ.
1: Your new slogan?
0: Yeah, IQ through the roof. That's what's coming in September. All right, confirm or deny coming up. Best bets later in the hour. Overdrive continues up on YouTube Live.
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4: Emergency crews still dealing with problems on the northbound DVP approaching Eglinton. The left lane is blocked with a collision delays from the Gardner all the way up to the 401. South 404 DVP remains heavy from south of Steeles right down to Lawrence. 401 eastbound jammed not only through Mississauga beyond the 410 and all the way across to Kennedy. West 401 heavy sections from Leslie out to the 427. Eastbound QEW off-ramp to Appleby line. Stalled vehicle blocks the three right lanes. There's a certain feeling on a Sunday drive, no rush, no noise. 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From the News Talk 1010 Traffic Center, I'm Jennifer Young.
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0: 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We either confirm them or we deny them. Very similar to another segment that was being played on the show last week. I'm not allowed to say it.
1: We had to pivot. It felt weird to not play know what I'm talking about.
0: Watch it.
1: I can't say it.
0: Be careful. You can say it in French. I've confirmed that. Wiggy Nangi. I think we're allowed to say that. Yeah, I think so. All right, confirm or deny. Statements are made. Again, we confirm them or we deny them. I cannot believe that this is a legitimate confirm or deny, but it is. And it actually is worthy of debate. Confirm or deny, Vladdy Jr. ends the season with 10-plus home runs.
1: Did you just say 10-plus?
0: Yes, he's got
1: runs.
0: Six right now,
1: yeah,
0: and they got 62 games to play. Right? Four home runs in 62. This should not be debatable. Like, forget what he's done already. if I phrase it differently, can he hit four home runs the rest of the year? That is insane. Crazy. That's a question, but he's on pace to not hit four home runs the rest of the year. So go ahead.
1: Confirm. I'm going to confirm because A, this is a guy who is a $500 million player who hits home runs and hits for power. Is he doing it right now? No, absolutely not. But in 60 something games, can he hit four plus home runs? Yes. And if he doesn't, my God, am I worried. Now I'll say this though. If you phrased this question and said 14, like Vladdy can get to 15 home runs this year, I might be saying deny, but at 10 plus, I'll say confirm.
0: Yeah, I'm with you. Like he hit one of the warning track last night. Again, it doesn't mean anything, but off the bat, I thought, all right, there it is. He's finally got a home run at the Rogers Center. I'll confirm it because I think what could happen is he might hit four home runs in the last seven games of the season, right? Like he'll just get red hot. He'll have two home runs in a game, September 25th, then hit one on the 27th, then hit one on the 29th. Like I could see that happening. And again, he's on pace for less than that. He's on pace for like nine home runs. That's what he's on pace to do.
1: And it's crazy to say that.
0: It's absurd. Like this is truly one of the more staggering confirm or denies to read. If you were to jump in a time machine and go back to April 1st, you know, and again, you say, no, he's healthy. He's playing every single day. Like this guy, I would have figured he'd hit home run. He'd have 10 home runs by the middle of May, possibly. You know, honestly, yes. the way he finished last season, I thought he was going to come back and just pick up where he left off and chase 40 home runs and chase an MVP.
1: Dude, that's it. That's the number right there. You just said it. Like going into the season, I'm like, the way Vladdy played in the playoffs and the fact he was able to really rise to the occasion and now he's got the deal done. Like it's 40 plus. Is it going to be 40 plus every year? No, you're going to have down years, but man, to think that we're sitting here on July 21st talking about 10 plus is crazy stuff. Crazy stuff.
0: Yeah, it is. But we're both confirming it. So a little bit of positivity, a little bit of optimism here. We're believers Vladdy's going to hit four more home runs.
1: Yeah, whoop-de-doo, Basil.
0: Yeah. All right. Confirm or deny. One of Kevin Gausman or Shane Bieber will be traded by the deadline.
1: I'm going to confirm that. Like, they're both UFAs, right? Like, Gausman was on a five-year deal. It's up this year, right?
0: Yep. And Bieber picked up an option.
1: He picked up the option, which at the time everyone was like, okay, there's something to that. Why would he pick that up? So, you know, now that Bieber's pitching, Gausman has been inconsistent. I still think there's something there that a team is going to say, we'll take depth. We need to bolster our rotation. And the fact that both those guys are UFAs, it makes it easier for the Jays to digest making a move like that. So
0: yeah.
1: I will confirm.
0: I would too. And I wouldn't be shocked if both of them went. Like Bieber went through this dance a year ago where he was recovering from Tommy John. He didn't get back until September and he gave them some pretty good stuff. You know, like he was a part of the rotation for all three series in the playoffs. He wasn't great, but he was good. And like he got hit early in games, but generally he got through it and he gave them pretty good production. You know, Gausman, his last seven or eight starts have been troubling, but it's not an injury thing to my knowledge. You know, like if he's healthy, you reset him. I think there'd be a market out there for him. I'd be disappointing to see them go, but I think if they're going to sell and if this continues for the rest of this week, three more against Tampa, then at Fenway for three. They drop four of their next six games, then that's it. It's white flag time. You're seven, eight games out of a playoff spot. It's over. It's done. No one can pretend to be optimistic or pretend like it's going to change. And then everything has to be on the table.

0: budge, even though they weren't very good and the player was going to leave. The Lowry situation was the best example of that. Wasn't going to do it. He had a price, and he wasn't going to allow other teams to take advantage of it, because if you allow them to take advantage of you now, they're waiting for you in the offseason too, right? Yeah. So that's an important detail that we don't have. Like, what are they willing to trade him for, or both of them for? But I think, you know, if it's even close to the price being met, you pull the trigger on that. Confirm or deny, Macklin Celebrini, who still has a year left on his deal, but can negotiate an extension as of now. Macklin Celebrini, Quinn Hughes, Cale Makar, all of them going into the final year of their respective contracts. All of them will make more than Leo Carlson's $18 million per year.
1: Oh, I am going to deny that. I think there's going to be one of those guys that maybe slides in a smidge under Leo Carlson and is going to look at his team and say, I left some money on the table for you guys. Go ahead and spend some money because we want to win a cup here. And I think if you look at Macklin Celebrini, he would have every right to push for the 20%, which I guess is $20.8 million going into next season. Doesn't have to, though. He can get a certain percentage of the cap that will make him feel good about his number. For Quinn Hughes, that's an interesting one, Hayes. Like, they have Kirill Kaprizov making $17 million. So if Quinn Hughes is going to go to Minnesota and say, I want $18.5 million, that's a lot of money tied up in two players. Two really good players, but that's a lot for two
0: guys. I don't see why he wouldn't do that, though.
1: No, I know.
0: If you're Quinn Hughes, like, you have no obligation to Minnesota. They traded for you. They're desperate to keep you. Kaprizov, they paid because of what he represented there.
1: Yes.
0: But Hughes is better. He's more important in terms of wins and losses.
1: He 100% is. The guy that I think would maybe slide in a little under is Cale Makar. It's Colorado, man. Like, they're up against the cap. They got a really deep team. They gotta make sure that they can ice a deep team like that. And they kind of fizzled out last season. I could see Makar maybe being the guy that's most likely to do that. But that wouldn't make him.
0: Yeah.
1: I don't know. To your point, maybe that makes him the second highest paid defenseman because Hughes would topple him.
0: Mm-hmm. I'm gonna confirm it because, you know, a year from now the cap's going up even more than this, right? Mm-hmm. Like it's obviously you're projecting what it's going to be, and that's what they would be, you know, basing this contract off, what they think the cap is going to be. But if it consistently goes up every single year, if it's going up $6, $8, $10 million. You know, the three of them, those are three of the, you could argue three of the five best players in the league.
1: Yeah.
0: You know, certainly three of the six or seven best. You know, Celebrini's different because he's an RFA, but he is in the, in my opinion, the lineage of McDavid, Sid, Ovi, where he's different. It, like, what experience he has, restricted, unrestricted, what have you, it doesn't matter. He's that good, he's that important, that it's a blank check scenario. Right. He's going to make a call. Yes. Obviously, Mike Greer is going to do everything he can to save every dollar he can for the Sharks, and he will lay it on thick, as he should. You know, we got to pay other guys, and we don't want you to be here on your own, and we believe that we're building a winning program here, et cetera, et cetera, et cetera. And it may land. It's only going to land to a certain extent, though. He's getting more than Bedard. I can guarantee you that. I'd be shocked if he didn't make more than $15 million per.
1: He's going to make more than Bedard.
0: Yeah.
1: He has to at that point.
0: He has to, especially if it's coming up a year later as well, and the cap's going up more.
1: Yeah.
0: But for me, if I'm Celebrini, probably at a principle, I would say I'll take $18.1 million just to say I'm ahead of Carlson, and even that's a discount. And I think the same thing would apply with Hughes and Makar. Like, Hughes would be interesting because I think Makar. And I could be wrong, but I would guess he takes max term, and I could be wrong on that, but I wouldn't be shocked. I don't think he can get 8-year deals anymore.
1: No, it's going to be changing soon.
0: Yeah,
1: in September. You can't get an 8-year deal.
0: So what, it'll be a 7-year deal,
1: I
0: guess.
1: It's like a 7-year for if you were staying with the same team, and 6 if you were a UFA.
0: So I could see him doing a max term, though. And if that's the case, then I think he's going to get paid, and it'll still likely be a discount, you know, years 3 through 7. But if Hughes signs a 3-year deal at like $20 million, that'll be wild to see. But I wouldn't be surprised, Frankie. Yeah. I would not be surprised at all if he said, I'll stick around. I like Minnesota. I'm not staying for 7 or 8 years, but I'll give you 3 years, but you got to make me the highest paid player in the league.
1: This is the thing that Billy Guerin is up against. He was up against it with Kaprizov, where Kaprizov had all the leverage. What's your choice? Let him walk? Okay. Your team's terrible now. So what are you going to do? So you pay him.

0: Okay, you traded a lot of your future for Quinn Hughes, so you're not going to pay him now? No. If he wants, you're right, if he wants $20 million, you're going to pay him $20 million. I was thinking, you know, when you mentioned Celebrini and all these guys being top whatever players in the league, like, where does Celebrini land on your top 50 when we're doing it in September?
1: Oh,
0: because there's...
1: In the top 10, not, 100%.
0: Oh, forget about top 10. I'm wondering if he sneaks into that top 5.
1: Well, honestly, I think as of now... I'd have Connor 1. I'd still go McDavid 1. I might have him 2 on my list.
0: Dude, like, that's what I'm saying.
1: He might be number 2. Like, it's projecting for next year. I get it. McKinnon,
0: yeah.
1: Kucherov, Makar, Hughes. I get it. Draisaitl. But, I mean, if he grows on what he did last year, Frankie, there is a legitimate chance he's the best player in the league next year. Like, it's, a real chance Celebrini's the best player in the league.
0: Well, think about that. For the longest time, it was Crosby at 1. Until McDavid came into his own, and that was it. It's been McDavid's list.
1: Mm-hmm.
0: If you could pick one guy to overthrow McDavid at some point when we're doing this list in the next few years, I think it's Celebrini.
1: Yes,
0: because Dreisaitl's had his chance, McKinnon has had his chance, all these, you know, Kucherov, no one's done it, but this is the guy that can do it. If
1: that'll be
0: can.
1: Interesting. Okay, let's do that. Confirm or deny on the fly. At least one member of the TSN panel or voting. You know, panel will have Celebrini number 1 on their list.
0: I'm going to confirm that. I think there's always like just someone who's the smartest guy doing that list that has to send it in and follow up with Lehner and say, "Did you see what I put at number 1?
1: See what
0: I
1: have?
0: Do you think of that?
1: Check this out. I got Celebrini at 1.
0: Yeah.
1: And then it gets really crazy. He's got McDavid at like 23, right? Projecting an injury, and it's just, you know, really it's putting a lot of thought into it.
0: Crazy, crazy stuff.
1: Yeah. Okay. No, I'm with you, though. I mean, he was, last year, Kucherov won the MVP. McDavid was brilliant. McKinnon was brilliant. Celebrini was right there with them. Like, he was right there playing on the worst of the four teams.
0: Yes.
1: With the least amount of help around him of the four teams. Like, by a significant margin, in my opinion.
0: All right. Here's one on the fly for you. Confirm or deny, at some point in his career, Macklin Celebrini will overthrow Connor McDavid as the number one player on TSN's top 50.
1: Yes, confirm.
0: That's the guy.
1: That's happened. Yes. As of now, I mean, you know, we'll see what happens with Bedard. We'll see what happens with Leo Carlson. There's other really good young players in the league. But he is, what he's done the last 2 years and this past year in particular, you know, 40 plus goals, 115 points. He played for Canada. He was maybe their best player close to it. Like, he was so good at the Olympics.
0: Dude, he was a dog.
1: He was
0: like capital D
1: dog. How good
0: there.
1: He was. He is clearly the guy like waiting for the baton to be passed. The question will be, can he take it from McDavid, which is what I think you'd be hoping for if you're a hockey fan. Like, I don't want to see McDavid fall off, and I don't think he will. Like, I think he's still got, you know, it's not going to happen forever. Like, Sid, the same thing. Sid is a dog. Sid is a guy that works his ass off all the time. By the time Sid hit 32, 33, it was McDavid's turn. You know, and that's probably Connor in the next 2 or 3 years, where just naturally he's going to be at a different point in his career. But I'd love to see a true battle. You know, and you could argue that's been happening. Kucherov won the Hart this year. McKinnon won a couple years ago.
0: Yeah.
1: Like, those guys have been fighting for that mantle with McDavid. But the idea of Celebrini, you know, officially being a part of that race and maybe isolating the two of them in particular, that would be really, really cool. They're both in the same division, play each other a bunch. You know, that's what I'm looking for.
0: And San Jose, like, there's something about that team when they're really humming and that building is cooking. That's a fun market, man. They've been starved for it. They haven't had it for quite some time, but that's going to come alive again with Celebrini and company.
1: Big time. Confirm or deny, Tom Brady wrestling Logan Paul will be a box office smash.
0: Well, I'll confirm that it's going to be a box office smash because people are dumb and they're going to spend money on it, but doesn't mean it's going to be good. It's just, I don't know, man. Why does Tom Brady need to start getting involved in these types of things? Like, he's slapping him out and he's giving him the finger, like, is he okay?
1: Yeah. Well,
0: does he need money? Like, what, is this a bucket list thing? I don't understand this thing, man.
1: I don't either. It's clearly a manipulated, you know, plan and script here that they're doing. You know, Brady and Logan Paul, them at the World Cup final. You know, and I think it's being reported that that's where it's going. Like, they're going to be at WrestleMania or something. I don't know what they're going to do. My theory on Brady, like, I do wonder financially. I don't know. You know, I know he was in, there was some crypto stuff going on, I think. You know, a couple of divorces can cost you some money. Like,
0: so.
1: But Tom's made a lot of money, and he's still making money. He's still the lead analyst for Fox, making almost $40 million a year. But I do wonder if it's that this guy, for 25 years, was so locked in on football that never allowed himself to let loose or try things that he wanted to try. And now that he's out of the game, he's catching up on lost time, you know, and like this one in particular is a little bit strange, but it wouldn't be the first time. Like this is what wrestling does. They build up main events. They get people involved somehow. You know, there's been a lot of celebrities, former athletes that have been involved in, you know, wrestling stuff and storylines, et cetera. And I just wonder if that's what's going on with Brady, that now he's, you know, he's out, he's single, and he's like, I'm just going to do whatever I want. Maybe he was a huge wrestling fan growing up, and this is what he always wanted to do.
0: Yeah, maybe. Honestly,
1: maybe. I don't know.
0: Who knows? But they're at the crux of it, it's like if someone's going to throw a pile of cash at you to do something that really isn't that difficult and you don't mind doing it, you're probably just going to do it.
1: Yeah. It is, you know, it's a little bit bizarre. Like it's not what I was expecting. Like his career in New England in particular, you know, he's pretty isolated up there. He just kind of went about his business, you know, didn't say a ton. That was probably the Belichick regime and him understanding that, you know, he was the leader of a team that was going to win and have high expectations every year. But what he's done post-playing career has been pretty unique. I mean, he's out there. He's doing everything. He's everywhere. He's on social media all the time. He's in the media. He's part owner of the Raiders. Like, the guy's all over the place.
0: It all equals dollar signs, man. Like, it's literally that you just become, he has been a business for a long time, but that's, as far as I'm concerned, that's all it is. Just accumulating dollars and however means necessary to do it.
1: Yeah. Well, that's what's coming here for sure with Tom Brady. All right. Best bets coming up. Dollars on the line. We got to pick a winner tonight. Overdrive continues. TSN 1050 and on TSN 4.
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3: Northbound on the DVP approaching Eglinton still had problems in the left lane with a crash cleanup. 401 really heavy, backed up both directions across the city between the 410 and the 404, and even in towards the Durham region. The eastbound 401 slows through Ajax in towards Whitby. Northbound Bathurst remains closed at the 401 for a crash investigation. Eastbound on the QEW exiting off at Appleby Line, there's a crash cleanup. Still the three right lanes are blocked. And westbound on the QEW at Guelph Line, also problems in the left lane. From the News Talk 1010 Traffic Center, I'm Jennifer Young.
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1: 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Vladdy's paying 18-1. 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I'm going to take it. All right.
2: You just think he's due.
1: He has to hit one. And I think when he does, he is going to demolish a baseball. Like, that's what I think is going to happen. I don't see a scenario where it's like a Joe Carter in 93. It just gets over the wall. Yeah. You know, it's a frozen rope that just holds its spot and barely gets over. I think he launches something when he gets it.
2: Frustration ball.
1: Yes, and I think he's going to stare at it and watch it leave the park. 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But if he hits one, I think he launches one. I think he crushes one. All right?
2: Fair. Yeah.
1: There's your prop bet tonight. 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
2: Let me ask you this, Hazy B. How many guys you think went to a driving range or went to their course and started hitting shots like Ryan Fox and tweaked something this week?
1: He has such a bizarre setup. Like, he's got the pointy foot. Like, yeah. the front foot is pointing forward. It's a bizarre stance. He's got a kind of a wacky, like, swing, but he just steps up and smacks the
2: just
1: golf ball.
2: Just torques yeah. the ball. I'll guarantee there's at least a dozen golfers in the GTA that did that and went home to their wives and said, hey, I tweaked something
1: yes.
2: at the range. Why? Why'd you tweak something? I was doing something.
1: Playing too fast.
2: Trying to hit the ball.
1: Trying
2: like
1: to play like
2: guy.
1: Ryan Fox. Yeah. Like, cause he swings out of his shoes too, man. Like he has a deep backswing and he comes through like with some pretty significant pace and it's just a funky setup. Like I watched him at the Canadian Open. Like I was, you know, behind the ropes watching him. I'm like, this guy's got a wild setup. But he picks a club, he picks a shot, and he steps up, he gets in his funky delivery, and he just hammers golf balls around
2: the park.
1: It's
2: great. Pace of play, baby.
1: Yep.
2: Let's keep it going.
1: It's
2: keep
1: an
2: it
1: amazing
2: crisp.
1: Thing.
2: Yeah.
1: Yeah, I don't think he's at the 3M this week. I'm pretty sure he's
2: no,
1: not going to make it.
2: He withdrew from that, which is a tale as old as time.
1: What a shock that he's not going to make it to beautiful Minneapolis, Minnesota for the 3M. Shocking, shocking development. All right. Good stuff, Frankie. Thanks for doing this, buddy, as always. We appreciate it.
2: Yeah.
1: Thanks to everyone behind the scenes for helping out today. We appreciate that. Everyone for tuning in today. TV, radio, podcast, web up on YouTube Live, and soon to be streaming up on Crave. We're out of here. Enjoy your evenings. Enjoy the games tonight. We're back tomorrow at
2: 4 p.m.
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3: Still haven't yet had a clear on this crack cleanup on the northbound DVP approaching Eglinton. The left lane is blocked. You can take the Bayview Extension, Don Mills as well. Busy stretches on the 401 both ways across the city between Huron, Ontario and Kennedy. South 400 busy from Finch to the 401 ramps. Southbound on the 404, heavy delays from the 407 all the way down towards the Gardner. Northbound Bathurst approaching the 401, a crash investigation. Drive legendary Quattro. 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From the News Talk 1010 Traffic Center, I'm Jennifer Young.
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2: What's happening, buddy? It's been a while. I feel like I haven't seen you in weeks.
1: Yeah, well, I've been away for a couple of weeks, but I'm back. Yeah. Better than ever, I think. Trying. Anyway, how we been? How you feeling?
2: All good. All good. Had a very interesting round of golf today. We played with this young junior golfer who started playing golf 2 years ago, and he was hitting the ball like near me. Like he was 5 yards behind me, and we were both kind of like cranking it pretty good. I couldn't believe that this kid had only taken up golf 2 years ago. I said to him halfway through the round, I go, in 5 years, I can't even imagine how good you're going to be. Like this guy was piping it. So shout out to my guy, Lucas.
1: Yeah.
2: Adam. We persevered the downfall of rain today.
1: I was
2: going to
1: say, you guys played today? Like, today was a no bueno for me and most normal people. It was terrible weather around Toronto this morning.
2: No, we were out there.
1: Got to grind, I guess.
2: Yeah, we took shelter. We were grinding.
1: Okay.
2: And it turned out being a great day. I can't say that the same was for the Toronto Blue Jays last night. Hazy, it was not a good day for them.
1: No, it wasn't.
2: Holy moly.
1: Yeah, it was not. And unfortunately, it's just a Groundhog Day scenario for the Jays. It's the same feeling every single day. Yesterday, what made it feel somewhat unique is the fact that Dylan Cease got hit. You know, he had not given up a home run in almost 2 months. He gave up two last night. The defense wasn't any good. The bats obviously were terrible. Not one extra base hit. And it's crazy because you're watching Tampa, you know, two home runs. I think they had three or four doubles last night. Boston walks it off last night against Baltimore, or more or less. They did so in the eighth. And Chapman goes out there and closes it in the ninth. And, you know, you're watching the vibes down at Fenway and the place is packed. And Yankees are finding a way to win games, and the Jays are just a lost cause right now. And
2: it's over.
1: Yes, I believe you're right. I mean, unfortunately, it is.
2: You could call it today. It's July 21st, but you could call it today. You could say it's
1: They're so far out of it now, and the teams they're chasing are red hot. And very likely, you're going to have to get to 86, 87, 88 wins, basically the same every single year, right? Like, you kind of know the way it goes. We've had the three wild card teams for a while now. You know what the benchmark is. So forget what all the other teams are doing. Just look at the Blue Jays. They have to win, like, you know, they got to play like 640 baseball, which even if they were healthy and playing well, that's asking a lot. And I saw a tweet today. Someone brought up Jeff Passan's tweet from last year. I think it was July 25th. He tweeted out last year that the first place overall team in Major League Baseball was the Toronto Blue Jays. And I think I had a recollection of them getting hot in August and obviously keeping it going in September and the push. Remember the Yankees? The two of them were jockeying for position. Who was going to win the division? I think they both ended up with 94 wins and the Jays had the tiebreaker. But they were red hot from the middle of May all the way through the rest of the season. And by this time last year, they were on such a heater that they were taking over the American League. They were taking over Major League Baseball.
2: Yeah.
1: And now it's unfortunately completely collapsed. And, you know, you hear John Schneider after the game, and I understand why he's keeping his composure. And he knows more than we do about what's going on behind the scenes. And he said, I don't have an issue with effort. I don't have an issue with preparation. So I can't get that mad. And I get it. But, God, that's difficult to listen to as well, isn't it? Because it almost sounds defeated. They look defeated. There's no spark. No one's losing their mind. Like, Vladdy kind of gave it to his helmet, I think, after the third or fourth at bat last night.
2: But was there not a little bit of, like, some boos for Vladdy last night? Could you hear that coming through the screen? And I was, like, I'm kind of turning up the volume to hear it, and I'm like, ah, that's an interesting one from Vladdy, because clearly there was so much goodwill, built in from Vladdy and what he did last year and what the team did. But I don't know, man. Eventually it gets to the point where, like, he is, like, so far underachieved based on the bar that he has set.
1: Yeah.
2: And everyone's starting to feel it. Like, the fan base is starting to feel it.
1: Yeah,
2: a lot of that goodwill is wearing off.
1: It's impossible not to. I was on with Jay last night, and he asked me that question. Can you remember a player, like a superstar player, who has had a season like this? And I honestly cannot. Like, if I'm using Toronto as an example, I'm sure people could write in, give me examples of other players in other cities, maybe in other leagues. I mean, listen, Cal Raleigh's probably doing it right now. I should point that out. Cal Raleigh, his season, as bad as Vladdy's been, it's even worse for him in Seattle.
2: But we could have seen that coming, could we not? Like, that was a bit of a flash in the pan. He didn't do that on a consistent basis.
1: No, I mean, 60 home runs, it was absurd the way he played last year.
2: Yes.
1: But this year, it is as extreme the other way as Vladdy's gone. But I can't recall another example, because it's not age-related. He's 27. Like, George Springer, I kind of get it. It's not contract related, because the contract's done. It's over.
2: Yeah.
1: You know, it's like, you look at a guy like Varsho right now, I'm sure he can't sleep at night. He's got to be sitting there calling his agent saying, how much am I losing? Like, what am I possible? What kind of market is waiting for me? So it's not age related. Vladdy's 27. It's not that he's in a contract year and it's starting to bother him, because he's been paid and he's locked up for the next 13 and a half years. And it's not injury related. Because, you know, he's missed a few games here or there. I think as much as it was nicks and bruises, it was also the old phantom, you got to take a weekend off, and we're not just going to say we're sitting you. So we're going to say it's your back or you got something aching you. So none of the general explanations that have been there for fall-offs are applicable to Vladdy. And it's so extreme that I honestly cannot think of another comparison. I can't think of one that is this crazy in terms of what he was at the last game of last season compared to where he is 100 games into this season.
2: It's really hard to figure out. And now the big question, if you're the Blue Jays, is clearly, like, it's not going to turn around quick. You can't say that the product that's on the field right now is all of a sudden, like you talked about, going to start playing 640 baseball. So what are the moves that you make now that are going to help you be competitive next season? Like, you have to start looking that far in advance, because, like, okay, it's 5.5 games, but there's way too many teams, and there's teams that are playing well, and there's teams that just have a different vibe about them. So what do you, like, you can't just start saying we're going to get rid of everyone, because then what are you left with next year? So I don't know, man. It's not a young team per se. There's some young players, but there's a lot of aging guys. You bring up Dalton Varsho, and that's an interesting one because not only can't hit, like his fielding and his defensive game is not nearly as good as it was or what he was supposed to be. So that's been it's been a mess all the way
1: around. It's a trickle down effect. You know, they're dead last in the league, I believe, in terms of producing runs. It's everybody. You know, like they had a bunch of singles last night, Springer, and, you know, Ernie Clement's going to do what he's doing. And, you know, guys are going to show up and every once in a while put together a performance. But for the most part, everybody is underperforming. And, you know, the manager is going to take heat for that. The hitting coach is going to take heat for that. But ultimately, these are professionals that are veterans, to your point, been in the league a long time, that just cannot get anything going. So I don't really care about what other teams are doing. I don't really care about, you know, what the win total needs to be. This is simply just watch them play, and there's no reason to believe they're going to come alive. No. If anything, I think there's reason to believe it's going to get worse, which is scary, because they're playing their worst baseball right now. You know, as bad as the season has been, they were 36-36, you know, a couple months ago. They're 8 games under 500 in the last, like, 30 games. You know,
2: they can't get runs, man. What are they, like, 6 runs since the All-Star break or something like that?
1: Defensively, they're bad. They had 3 more errors again last night. Their starting rotation, you know, outside of Cease, you Savage to an extent. They just don't give them enough innings, so the bullpen is just completely taxed. It's not a formula for success. So, yeah, ultimately, it's incredibly disappointing. You know, the Vladdy conversation will continue. I am curious about that, like what the reaction is to him throughout the rest of the year. You know, what happens with Gausman? He's on a mount tonight. Could this be his last home start as a Blue Jay? Is there a market
2: Gausman's
1: for him?
2: Got his own issues. Never mind.
1: Totally.
2: Like, that guy can't get deep into a game. He can't strike people. Like, he's just, it is not the Kevin Gausman that was so reliable for such a long time. And maybe this was bound to happen. Like, maybe it's age, but he's been so consistent for a long time. His ERA hasn't been this bad since when he, like, basically first started. Maybe a blip here or there, but, like, that's been when, I kind of look at it and say, like, who are the guys that are the most consistent that you can just, like, count on? And Kevin Gausman is one of those guys. And if he can't do it either, you're like, there's something wrong with the whole thing. And it's crazy to say that because it was a lot of guys that were playing in Game 7 of a World Series.
1: Well, and again, it would possibly be, you know, more comforting if the Dodgers were on pace for 75 wins, but they're not. You know, and I know the Dodgers are a different beast, but look at them. They're 12 games up on the National League West or whatever it is. Like they just keep chugging. And that was the hope, that after last year, the Jays, who had a very good offseason, we talked about it yesterday. Rodgers has been good. Cease could win a Cy Young. Okamoto's been really good. Like they kind of did what they were supposed to do in the offseason. I think they made the right choice. Bo Bichette has struggled this year. Maybe he would have been different if he stayed in Toronto. Possibly.
2: Maybe. Yeah.
1: But
2: maybe.
1: I think they kind of made the right call on certain guys. And things have just blown up in terms of the incumbents. And
2: you sounds know, crazy to say, but it'd be nice if Santander could play a game. It'd be nice to know what that guy's all about.
1: Yeah.
2: Isn't that like
1: well,
2: a whole crazy other development? That's a whole sidebar.
1: Yeah, that's not going to happen. And that's, again, a part of the problem. You look into the future. How could you possibly believe he shows up in the spring next year and just is ready to play? He's had 2 lost seasons. Two years where he's gone. I don't know what the vibe around that park is going to be like, because they're still selling out. Tickets have been accounted for. There's, you know, a lot of people based on that run last year that made plans. You know, it's not all just people living around the park that walk up and say,
2: that's
1: I
2: right.
1: want tickets. People from Thunder Bay, it's people from Winnipeg, it's people from Quebec and New Brunswick that are flying in and saying, I got to see this team. Like, they were so captivating last year. That's what stinks. You know, like, if you have a trip planned for middle of August that you booked and you have paid for, and you're coming to see, who are you watching? Like, who is still going to be here in a month? Where is this team going to be in terms of wins and losses? Do you think they're going to score a run when you show up? These are all legitimate questions right now that no one saw coming.
2: it's a tough watch, and you bring up the Dodgers, right? And I get it. Blue Jays, Dodgers, little bit of a difference, but the Blue Jays are not operating like the Tampa Bay Rays as far as payroll goes. Like, these guys are one of the top payrolls in Major League Baseball. Like, they're, with that kind of money being spent, there is a certain expectation that the team needs to uphold. Let's call it for what it is.
1: Yeah, of course. And that's why, again, it's not worth anything, but you kind of want to see someone explode at some point, and it hasn't really happened. And to our knowledge, there's no issues with the clubhouse. Remember, that was the big thing last year. They were the vibes team. Everyone loved each other. Everyone got along. All the families couldn't wait to get back to the park to hang out. The clubhouse was like, you know, the greatest place to be in the world for all of these players. And I don't get the impression that that's necessarily stopped. But if you don't win, you can't have the same ingredients. It's not going to have the same feeling.
2: No.
1: So, like, I guess what I'm getting to is, you know, in a weird way, it would be almost more comforting if you're like, man, there's something going on in that clubhouse. I don't think there is. It's just guys can't hit. Guys can't perform.
2: It? It's crazy.
1: Guys
2: like,
1: can't
2: to
1: play.
2: Try and explain it. It's just, it's a season gone bad.
1: Yeah.
2: And can you turn it around quick next year? And I think that's got to be the big dialogue when they're heading into the trade deadline as far as what their decisions are going to be. Like, how much do we really trim off of this thing, full well knowing that if this is a season that's gone bad, we're somewhere in the middle.
1: Yep.
2: We're somewhere between the peak of what we were last year and the depths of what we are this year, and how do we make sure we're in a good situation to kind of strike that balance next year?
1: Yeah, get a jump on the off season at the trade deadline. That seems to make a lot of sense. And if there are players you know you're not going to bring back, I don't know what kind of market they have. I don't know what kind of market Gausman has, Bieber has, Varsho, Springer. You know, that would be a difficult one. Like, the idea, Springer and Gausman in particular, they've been here for 5 years. You know, they've been kind of leaders and spokesmen of the organization. They were such a big part of what happened last year, where Gausman was their most consistent arm and Springer was their best player. And the idea of getting to the trade deadline, you know, a year later, less than a year later, and you're thinking, man, maybe you got to ship them out. And you may not get that much in return. Very, very difficult to chew on, but that's the reality that they're currently dealing with right now.
2: Yeah, and Varsho, I know that the contract is expiring, right? So you could probably look at a team and say, okay, it's gone bad for a lot of people here in Toronto this year. Hard to explain it, but what you're going to get in Varsho is you're going to get dependability, reliability, and, you know, a good defensive acumen. We haven't really seen it this year, but you know it's there. Like, Varsho at times has struggled hitting in Toronto. Like, offense has kind of eluded him at certain segments of his time here. But one thing that's been consistent is the arm and the defensive play. It's not there this year, but I think you can sell that to a team.
1: Yeah, his arm is really being challenged. You know, it's happened all year, but you're right. I mean, he's a guy who can hit for power. Last year, he hit for a ton of power when he was healthy, a ton of power. So, I think, I'm not saying there's no market, but what are you getting in return? Is it even worth it making the trade? I think that's what they're going to ask down at, you know, one Blue Jays way, is like, what are we getting? You know, the 28th ranked prospect from a team, and what else? You know, a veteran guy that they're trying to dump. I don't know. Honestly, I think that's a reality. Like, you're not trading Dylan Cease. I don't think you're trading Louis Varland or Tyler Rogers. I don't think. So, you know, would those guys have a market? Of course. You get a boatload for Louis Varland. You get a ton for Rogers right now. But I don't think you're trading them because you want this to be a one-off and you want to recoup things and, you know, settle in for next year. All right, Luke Wilson coming up this hour. We have Kyle Davidson coming up, the GM of the Chicago Blackhawks, who obviously made a big splash past couple of days, signing Connor Bedard to that five-year, $15 million deal. And, you know, I look at that. Bedard, that shoulder, I think he pounced on that contract, personally. I think it's a really good deal for him. I know I know what happened with Carlson. I get it. That was Danny Briere screwing everything up for everyone else in the league. Like, that wasn't Pat Verbeek and the Ducks. That wasn't a contract that was understandable based on his play. And I'm talking about Carlson. Right. I look at Bedard, 15 and a 5-year deal where he walks right into free agency. I think that's an incredible contract for him.
2: Yeah.
1: Like, if I'm the player, I'm like, I'm ecstatic with this. I'm making more than Dreisaitl, Matthews, McDavid, and I'm coming back up in 5 years. Like, it's an unbelievably player-friendly deal. I think Bedard should be ecstatic with that contract.
2: Well, and if you're Chicago, I mean, what else are you going to do?
1: Well, he's your guy. Yeah.
2: You're going to lowball Connor Bedard? You want to play that game? Because he's your whole team. You watched that team last year when Bedard was healthy. Like, they were not the second worst team or third worst team in the NHL. They were pushing up towards a playoff spot, like, trending in the direction that they want to go. Bedard gets hurt. And that's it. Like, it's over. So that's, you know, I think it's a fair deal given the impact that Bedard has on that team right now and how little help he has around him. And listen, you can't compare an offer sheet deal to an RFA deal. It's not the reality. Mm-hmm. At the end of the day, Bedard is a $15 million player, especially on the Chicago Blackhawks.
1: Yeah.
2: Especially.
1: Well, and from
2: a
1: marketing standpoint too, right? Like, they put all their eggs into that basket. And he's a really good player. Prior to the shoulder injury, he was a rock star last year. Like, the first 30 games, he was unreal.
2: In the heart conversation.
1: Yes, and pushing for a Canadian spot. I don't know if he would have gotten there if he was healthy. Once he got hurt, it was an easy exit for them. I'm not sure they were going to find a role for him. But he was on pace for a massive, massive season. The shoulder, the surgery, not being ready on time, missing camp, that concerns me. But he's still young. And it's a 5-year deal, and I don't think they're going to be competitive next year. They got to take a big step. They might kick tires on a playoff spot, but they're not like in a cup window next year in Chicago. But it's a really good deal for the player. And to your point, if you're Chicago, that's your guy. He's your money guy, and you're going to make it work.
2: That's exactly it. Now they got to find a way to kind of add a little more around him. And I know we've been talking about it for a while, but like, if Chicago finishes 31st in the NHL again, it's not like it's an accident. They've gone backwards in their rebuild. They have to start to take steps forward. And like, you can see they clearly see that. They went out and they traded for Bo and Byram and they signed them to, you know, all that money. So they recognize it. They just got executed.
1: They traded
2: it.
1: Like, nobody trades top 5 picks in this league ever. Like, it just doesn't happen. And they did it for a guy that's a really good player. He's not, in my opinion, but I don't think Byram, I could be wrong. We'll see. This would be a big opportunity for him, right? And he started his career behind Cale Makar. He's obviously behind Dahlin in Buffalo. Now he's going to be the man. And he'll be, I think, power play one. He's going to play a ton of minutes. It's a big opportunity for him. And they're paying him with the expectation that he'll be a top 10 defenseman in the league. I'll believe it when I see it. But he's a really good player, and they paid a premium to get him. And they got a couple of other really good young defensemen there. And if they keep growing, you know, we'll see what Chicago can do. So Kyle Davidson, their GM, coming up. Trevor Zegras got himself a deal last week as well. He'll join us in about 25 minutes. CFL's off and running, man. These rule changes have been great. We saw multiple examples of that over the weekend. The Rouge couldn't save the Argos, right? We saw the new overtime rules, which were great. We got some I wouldn't say controversy, but big injury news out in BC, of course, with the reigning MOP. And NFL camps opening up real soon as well. So our boy Luke Wilson coming up to chat about being in the booth this year, what he's seeing in the CFL, what we can expect out of the NFL. There's a couple of lists coming out courtesy of ESPN in terms of executives around the league ranking certain guys, including the number one quarterback in the league. We'll see if Luke agrees with that ranking. So that and more coming up. Frankie's in here. I'm Brian Hayes. Overdrive continues. TSN 1050 and on TSN 4.
19: 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Traffic.
3: Still a very busy drive on the northbound DVP. Problems approaching Eglinton still blocks the left lane. Delays from Bayview Bloor. Southbound traffic on the 404 DVP combination. Heavy from the 407 right down through Eglinton as motorists slow down to take a peek. Still extremely busy along the 401 both directions between the 410 right across to Kennedy. You find Weston Road a little slower than usual north of Lawrence. That's because of a crash cleanup as well. Northbound Bathurst. Last check, all lanes were closed approaching the 401 for a crash investigation. Avoid risky digs and stay safe. Always click before you dig. 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
21: What is it like for you playing the Leafs on January 3rd and scoring the OT winner? I'm curious to know what the group chat with your buddies was like.
22: Yeah, I know. It was sick. It was funny because obviously it airs like all over, you know, Toronto and Ontario and stuff like that. So, you know, you look at the group chat later with all my buddies and they're sending me videos. No way. Yeah. They're going nuts.
21: What are you doing?
22: Stuff. And I was sick that game too. So
21: 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Yeah, you had the Jordan game going?
22: Yeah, like it was like funny. 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All right. Like nothing much. And then it was like the second or third where like it kind of started like going a little bit more, but it was a sick game playing, you know, hometown team kind of thing. And then even playing in Toronto was awesome too. So like those are what like are exciting games, you know, coming to the rink. You're playing Toronto, all your buddies can watch the games because, you know, when they're back at home and stuff. So those are the games you want to play.
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1: All right, Overdrive continues, powered by FanDuel, bringing you more ways to play your game your way. Game snuck into the over last night. I bet the under. Jays just couldn't pull it off. Just couldn't do it. I knew they wouldn't hit. Like, that was a lock. I just didn't bank on Cease getting hit the way he got hit last night. And Brendan Little made another appearance.
2: Yeah,
1: it was nice to see him back with the team. Great to see Little coming back.
2: Buddy, that was such a tough watch, and I don't know if you saw Karolnik's tweet about that game last night. He said the Jays was such a tough watch that he flipped over to The Hawk on Netflix, the Will Ferrell golf show. Have you seen this thing?
1: No, have not even heard of that.
2: It's actually not that bad. Like, I didn't think that was necessary to throw that show under the bus like that, but that's what's going to happen now with this Jays team, man. It's going to be like you flip in for a couple innings.
1: Yeah.
2: You see what's going on. You're like, ooh, okay. I'll watch something else.
1: Troubling.
2: Watch some CFL with Luke.
1: Well, that's it, man. Like, Luke and Dusty doing their thing, man. Those two are a dynamic duo in the booth.
2: Funny, Dusty's such a unit. Have you ever seen this guy?
1: Oh, yeah. I saw him at the Grey Cup. Well, and I was in the booth with them when we were there in September. Right? We were down at BMO Field for that Argos game. And I was up there with him and Glenn. It was awesome. Dusty's the man. And we saw him in Winnipeg. He was putting in work, man. He was a little bit of lobby bar time, which is acceptable, right? But always, you know what the veteran move that he pulled off, and Glenn Suter for that matter, they had the laptops up while they're at the lobby bar, right? And this is during the week. It's not as if it was like Grey Cup Sunday we're talking about here.
2: Yeah.
1: But they were just, you know, a couple of pints, a couple of chats, but the laptop up, so just in case they're going to take some notes. Right? Yes. It is a work trip, which I like. I appreciate
2: That's buddy, I have seen that move, and I've probably done that move where you bring the laptop down there, and sometimes it doesn't move from, like, your Gmail tab. Like, your Gmail is just there, and you're like, I could look up something, or I could not. I don't know, but I have the option.
1: It's there. It's available to you, right? When in need, it's available to you. So Luke coming up here in a moment, and Argos are 2-4. They've had a tough run because they're not playing at home, right? And it's still going to be a while until they do get home. So the World Cup put them in a very, very difficult position. But they have the luxury of the fact that Ottawa is the worst team in the league, and they literally never win.
2: Dude, I could not believe
1: they had it the other night.
2: They were beating the Bombers. Like, what is going on?
1: Yeah, they were beating the Bombers. They had it. But I got to say, that new overtime, it's a college play, right? It's a red zone play. Can you score? Both teams did. Then they flip, and the Bombers went first. They ended up scoring. The Red Blacks could not find a way to score to keep the game going. I really like the new overtime rule. And the Rouge, you know, the Argos, they should be 3-3. Got to make a kick. That's a routine field goal. They couldn't find a way to make it work. And the Rouge couldn't save them because it doesn't exist anymore in that format. So I like where this league is going. A lot of excitement over the weekend. The Elks are off to a great start. Not great in BC, obviously. Nathan Rourke banged up. Not good. But to chat about that, among other things, including NFL camps opening up right around the corner, if not, I believe, in the next few days. Here's a man that we know well. There he is, Luke Wilson. Look at us. Look at us talking CFL, NFL. What a beautiful thing. How are we doing?
0: I'm living large, boys. Living large. How are you guys doing?
1: Oh, we're doing very well. We're doing very well. And we were singing your praises, man. You and Dusty are a dynamic duo. You liking the booth or what?
0: I'm really enjoying it. And I got to tip my cap to Dustin because he makes it really easy. You know, I just get to kind of come in, do a little X and O stuff, but, it's been a lot of fun. Like, you know, run into it. Hayes, I've never done this before, so you never know, like, what it's going to be like, but I have thoroughly enjoyed being the color commentator for games. It's, again, for me personally, it's been a lot of fun.
1: Yeah.
2: What's the prep difference between, you know, like what you were doing last year where you're kind of on the sidelines, you got your video that you would do, and now, you know, kind of having to do a lot of prep before the game for color commentary?
0: Yeah, honestly, Frankie, I know you know this, it's night and day. Like last year I'd headed in there and yeah, I obviously knew what was going on, but it was very reactionary. You know, I'm watching and I had a kind of a monitor on the sideline and I'm like, okay, what are teams trying to do where this is like we're studying rosters. I get a lot out of the production meetings. So we have one because I'm on Fridays. We have them on Wednesdays. And it's like I'll just flat out ask the coaches, like, you know, I got the film here, the coach's version. So I'll buzz all that. Be like, hey, is this what you're trying to get done? So I generally can kind of speak their lingo, Frankie, which I think helps. But, you know, there's a few Canadian terms that I got to brush up on where I'm like, okay, that's definitely a CFL, you know, terminology.
2: Yeah.
0: But it's a lot more prep, but it really keeps me like more in tune with the games. Like, and you start to, for me, it's a bit weird, but I start to develop like guys that I really, really like. And I got to keep it like Scott Milanovic is like, play calling genius to me in Hamilton. Like I like don't have a relationship with the guy outside of calling his games, but after talking to him a little bit and then like watching the film, I'm like, this guy's cooking every week. Like cooking every week, dude. So just, it's kind of fun to see like that side of it and putting some things together, I guess.
1: Well, you look at the quarterback play, you know, in the East, Davis Alexander's picked up where he's left off. Chad Kelly back healthy, throwing a lot of interceptions though. Like, what are you seeing out of Chad? Like, it's, I think, what is he throwing 9 picks already this year? He's slinging it though, but where are you at with the Argos right now? Tough with them being on the road all season too, right?
0: Yeah, I'm with that. It is tough, sure. But like that being said, if you're an Argos fan, your record is like, you should have beat Montreal week one. I called that game. Mm-hmm. Okay. And then it's like to keep going there, you have no business losing the last game you just played to Hamilton. And Lirum, their kicker, has been unbelievable for them for a lot of years, but like he's got to make those kicks. So like their record to me is not indicative of what, like the only game where they really got absolutely smoked was against Calgary. Like I think if you ask the Argos too, they probably want the Bombers lost back. So yeah, it's a bit weird. Mike Miller to me is a very, very solid coach. I like what they're trying to do offensively. I think Chad just needs to pick his spots. Like he's got a tremendous arm. He can absolutely throw the heck out of the football, but sometimes I think he just goes out here and says like, hey, well, I call it like cowboying a bit, you know, like he goes out and he's like, I'm going to cowboy us to a win. And when it works, it's sick. When it works, it's like all highlight real stuff. Look at the arm strength. But when it doesn't work, it's interceptions, which I think they've gotten bit by a little bit. But the East is weak. Like I know they don't want people saying that, but especially now that Bo Levi Mitchell's gone down, the East is extremely weak outside of Montreal. And like Milanovic is going to find ways to win, but he's got tough roads ahead with the quarterback situation now. So the East is wide open for that 2 seed still with the amount of games they play.
2: Can the Red Blacks win a game? Like if they can't close out that last game,
0: Frankie,
2: can they win a game? What are we doing here?
1: They had that, man. That was a choke job.
2: Come on. And your guy was playing QB too. You like that guy.
0: Yeah. I like it. This is what I find. Frankie, I know you and me have talked about this. Hayes, I don't know how well versed you are in the online world of CFL potatoes. Okay,
1: No, I'm not. Although I have been, I've been a target of theirs, I'm sure at times. I just don't pay attention very much.
0: Okay, it's like I find that it's a small group of CFL fans that have literally no clue about football. They just want to make fun of people. They just want to gripe. They just want to complain. They don't know what's going on. I'm not even sure they watch the games. So then they just go out here and they're like, oh, Jake Mayer can't get it done or this guy can't get it done. And you're like, dude, what are you watching right now? Like Jake Mayer is the least amount of problems that Ottawa's offense has right now. Like, can somebody turn on Ottawa's film and tell me that that offensive line has played well this year? At any point, Frankie, I don't think you can. Not if you're really judging the film. Okay, so it's like Jake Mayer comes in, and I feel for some of these players, and obviously I was an ex-guy, where it's like the league's rules are set up to literally jam players in this sense. And I know the PA fights for this, but they have no off season and they have a very, very short training camp. Okay. And Jake was the starting quarterback for 2 weeks of training camp because it started with Drew Brown. So it's like, hey, you got a new coach, new offense. You're not the starter, no off season. Like these are things that really matter and the professional level at that position. So it's starting to come around. You see it starting to click and you got a lot of potatoes calling for this guy's head. So I was pretty happy with how he played. I think if you're a Red Blacks fan, I do think they're going to find ways to win. And Dinwiddie will get them boys, right? Like again, the East is weak, man. Mm-hmm. The West.

0: scale of like how many mistakes you can make based on roster depth and talent everywhere. And I look at the West, and first off, I know they're not the power ranking one right now, but I don't know how Saskatchewan is not ever on the front of everybody's board because they won the Grey Cup. They're extremely well coached on both sides of the ball. Edmonton is the grittiest team in the league. You know, and Winnipeg is winning games with the quarterback who's been there for 2.5 weeks. Mm-hmm. Now, like, again, they got luck against the Red Blacks, in my opinion, but I do think when Zach Collaros gets healthy, in that combo with Tommy Condell, there's your 1-2-3 in the West. So to answer your question, you know, I don't see much hope for BC, but I could be wrong here. The CFL is a funky league that way, Hayes. Mm-hmm. You know, all of a sudden it's a 20-point game, and there's a 3-minute, and the rules kind of try and help crazy things happen in that league. So you never know.
1: Yeah,
0: never
1: a lot
0: know,
1: of games left.
0: I'm cold on the BC Lions.
1: Yep, a lot of time left for sure, but Rourke being banged up is not going to help. With Luke Wilson. So in terms of quarterback rankings, I saw ESPN revealed this week a bunch of rankings where they were asking executives throughout the league, scouts throughout the league, you know, to rank different positions. And at the quarterback position, again, it's not a 100% consensus, but it's collectively voted on. They had Josh Allen at number one. So they got Allen at number one. They got Mahomes at number two. Are you a believer in that ranking? Would you have it the same way? If not, how might you change it?
0: I'm not trying to get bogged down minutia here, Hayes, but my question is, are you asking me for the future or to win this year?
1: I'm going to say this year. This season, who do you think is the best quarterback going into this year?
0: Yes. Assuming everyone is healthy, okay, assuming everyone stays healthy, we can make that caveat. If you're asking me, hey, who do you want and you guarantee his health, I am going with Matthew Stafford.
1: Wow.
0: Every day of the week.
1: Okay.
0: I am going with Matthew Stafford. Next up, I would probably go Josh Allen. And then, but it's very close with Patrick Mahomes. For me right now, those guys are, you know, the best of the best. I just think Stafford, as far as a pure thrower of the football and a guy, he's got more experience. Obviously, he's coming off an MVP season. Like, he doesn't have the mobility those two other two guys have. But in that league, it's not the CFL. Mobility is not as important. I still think you got to take the reigning NFL MVP in that situation.
2: But is it hard, like, when you're talking NFL and you're talking guys that have sort of become brands, like Mahomes is a brand, Josh Allen is a brand, and you're talking about Matthew Stafford, you're talking about how this guy balls out. Like, is it hard for him to get into that conversation with the notoriety that the other two guys have?
0: It is, and that's, I think, the part of the issue with the NFL, Frankie, and like it happens at every position, quarterback gets multiplied. When I was playing, it'd be like, oh, this is the best, you know, three tech or defensive tackle in the league. And then all of a sudden you'd like flip the film on and it'd be like a random defensive tackle that's not in a big market. And you're like, oh my God, like this guy is one of the best football players in the league. And we all know he's good and he's a pro bowler, but he's not on a winning team or he's not, you know, there's a variety of things. He's not the most marketable guy. So I do think the NFL sometimes gets into like, hey, if this guy's marketable and he's good, he gets, you know, and he's in a good situation, his, you know, I guess perception is multiplied into not being better, but just being considered better than other players. It's like Stafford is a prime example of that for me, where it's like he's buried in Detroit. I mean, boys, you guys know, you've heard me talk about Matt Patricia. I was there. Okay. I was there when for one of the years he's in there with the Matt Patricia era. And like, that's a wasted year for Matthew. Mm-hmm. The guy was disgustingly good at football. One of the best quarterbacks in the league that year, but we're 6-10 and we're running it like we're going to a war. That's what our head coach is doing. Okay. It's like, there goes a year of the guy's career. Yeah. Perception wise.
1: Yep. And you now know, look at him.
0: I'll say this. Correct. And then he gets traded. He wins a Super Bowl. He's been knocking on the door really almost every year. And I think with the additions of Trent McDuffie and Myles Garrett and potentially Aaron Donald.
1: Yes.
0: Okay. They're going to be
1: best
0: everyone's
1: team in the league. Best
0: power
1: team
0: ranking
1: in the league.
0: One.
1: Yes. They have
0: yes.
1: Been.
0: So it is like the NFL gets a bit weird when you're judging player to player based on situations, you know, then it just is the nature of the beast.
1: 100%. All right, buddy. Well, enjoy the ride.

0: Keep going, man. We'll see you on here soon, and September right around the corner. Can't wait.
1: Boys, I just want to say it's great seeing you two. We're chopping it up on some CFL ball right now. I'm fired up. Where's Al's brother at? Get this guy in here.
0: He's at a Stag and Doe. He's selling tickets for the Stag and Doe, man. He's a busy guy, Al's brother. He's probably on a cruise right now. All right, Luke. Great seeing you, buddy. We'll do it again soon. There he is, Luke Wilson.
1: Cheers.
0: Our man in the booth. Our man in the booth. On the CFL.
2: How many tickets did you buy for Al's brother Stag?
0: I've not bought it. I'm not going. But are you allowed? Like, is that something that's expected? You buy tickets?
2: Yes.
0: I guess in support, even though you're not going to go. Okay. So
2: yes,
0: I wasn't aware of that.
2: I'm going to do that. You have to buy multiple tickets.
0: Yeah, I'll
2: not
0: do that tonight. So it's a charity thing, effectively. Okay. I'll do that. Like, why not just send out a link, like a GoFundMe link? Like, why? That's what I don't understand about it. You're not going.
2: It's not a GoFundMe. You could win a prize.
0: So I see. Okay.
2: You're giving
0: I thought you had to be there for it.
2: No, no. You could still win the prize because your ticket will have a number on it, and Al's brother will tell you if you won the prize.
0: I'm going to text him right now and say, put me down for tickets. I wasn't aware of that. I generally filter through the stories pretty quickly. I love Al's brother, but if it's not cruiseware stuff, I'm not interested. All right. Trevor Zegras coming up. Confirm or deny around the corner. 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
3: 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Traffic.
4: Eastbound on the QEW, heavy volume delay still from Aaron Mills into Dixie. Eastbound Gardner remains slow right off the 427 all the way into downtown towards Young Street. Westbound on the Gardner, slow down still from Jarvis towards Strawn. Northbound on the DVP had problems approaching Eglinton with a crash cleanup, but delays from Don Mills right up to the 401. Weston Road north of Lawrence, cruiser on scene for a crash. 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
7: What is it like for you playing the Leafs on January 3rd and scoring the OT winner? 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
8: Yeah, I know. 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
8: 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So like those are what like are exciting games, you know, coming to the rink. 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
1: All right, Kyle Davidson, GM of the Blackhawks, coming up in 20 minutes. Confirm or deny coming up as well. The Blue Jays back in action tonight, and they have released the lineup. Nathan Lucas is leading off.
2: Ooh.
1: Ernie Clement, my boy. I love Ernie. He is a partner of mine. Lincoln Cup. We got robbed. Yo, Doug. He actually played pretty well, but I didn't love the way everything played out there. I still think we have a chance to possibly redeem ourselves next year. I love Ernie. Ernie's hitting third tonight in the lineup. So Vladdy's moving up to second. You know, I guess, again, they're throwing stuff at the wall here.
2: That's it.
1: But Lucas into Guerrero, into Clement, into Springer, into Varsho, into Okamoto. Kirk getting the night off. Valenzuela obviously catching for Gausman tonight.
2: What do you have to lose? What do you have to lose? You just got to try different things.
1: Yeah, okay. I mean, what else are you going to do? I'm not disputing that. I totally understand it. I just think it's like another snapshot of why we're in the position we're in right now.
2: Yes.
1: Nathan Lucas is leading off, and Ernie Clement's hitting third tonight. Not what we expected in April.
2: No.
1: Right?
2: No, and when the team's going well, like it was last year, it was like you just knew George was going to lead off, and, you know, everyone was where they were, and it was pretty consistent, and it's been anything but consistent this year.
1: Yeah, it has. And, you know, this Tampa team, they're awesome. Like, to their credit, this year they came into the year with the Jays favored to win the division. The Yankees were going to be right there. You know, Baltimore splashed a lot of money last offseason. The expectation was that they'd get in the hunt. The Red Sox, you knew, were going to be at least, you know, hovering around 500 at this pace. They look like they're going to fly past that marker. And who's the team that finds a way to, this is from the start of the year, Tampa's been the best team in the division.
2: Yeah.
1: And, you know, they've owned the Jays, and it happened again last night.
2: No bloated payroll either.
1: No,
2: like,
1: exactly.
2: They're kind of doing it the same way they always do it.
1: Yep.
2: Typical Tampa fashion. And that's, yeah, that, like, you know, they might not have the super high end year after year, but they're a pretty consistent model year after year of, as far as how they operate and how they run things.
1: No kidding, man. It's an incredibly impressive operation. It really is.
2: The thing is, though, it can only get you so much, right? Like, it really can only get you so much if you're not willing to spend a little bit more.
1: Yep, and that's the thing. That's what gets frustrating, I'm sure, for Rays fans, is, like, they find players, they pop, and they got to go somewhere else to get paid because Tampa's not going to do it. But right now, they're in the driver's seat in the American League East. Speaking of getting paid, we got a guy on the line who got paid last year. He had a great season. Great season in Philly, his first year in Philly. I remember his presser when he got there talking about how he just wants to have fun, and I can't imagine he had anything but a good time in Philly this year. Let's bring in Flyers center. Here's Trevor Zegras joining us on Overdrive. What's up, Trevor?
3: How you doing, guys?
1: We're doing well. How much fun did you have last year playing in Philly?
3: It's fantastic. Great group of guys. Great coaching staff. Made it a lot of fun to go to work every day, that's for sure.
2: What was it about Rick Tocchet and his message that resonated with you this season?
3: He's an easy guy to follow because he was such a good player himself, and he kind of came in, at least in my eyes, with that respect factor, and you just do the things that he wanted, and we were winning games.
1: How much of that respect factor is the fights he has on YouTube? Have you seen him fight in his career?
3: When he rolls up the sleeve and hits the guy. We got a good laugh out of that one.
1: Oh, yeah. Man, he was tough. That's a good Scarborough boy, Rick Tocchet, man. He could throw him. He could score. He could do everything. But, you know, getting to Philly, it's a great sports town, obviously. And, you know, it's been a build-up there. You're relatively new to the market. But, you know, you talk about having fun. That first round against Pittsburgh, like, what was it like being in Philly, playing the cross-state rival, and eventually beating the Penguins?
3: Yeah, it was crazy. For the playoffs, I didn't really know what to expect, and For the first warm up in Pittsburgh, the whole building was packed with them waving the towels, and just such a great rivalry and great series. I mean, you grew up watching it, but to actually be in it was something that I never expected, so it was cool.
2: Was it nice to have a familiar face in Philly and your old U.S. National Team Development Program teammate in Cam York?
3: Yeah, I was lucky. I knew a couple of the guys before going there, and it's always cool when you play on an NHL team with like one. He's like one of my best buddies of all time, so definitely made it pretty easy.
1: Was he the overtime winner that threw a stick in the stands? Was that Cam York that did that? Yeah. Who was it? I can't remember.
3: Yeah, that was Yorkie.
1: What was your reaction to him doing that, man? That was crazy. A crazy reaction.
3: Crazy. Usually guys like will just like lay one over the glass.
2: Yeah,
3: he just went full tomahawk.
2: Caulfield played on the same team, and Caulfield did it after a game against San Jose at home the previous year. Do you remember that as well?
1: Really? He threw a stick into the Bell Center?
2: Overtime winner. He dances Celebrini, and he throws a stick into the crowd.
1: Okay.
2: So your team, your old team is doing that, Trevor.
3: I know, and I think Jack Hughes was the first one to do it. We all kind of copied him after that.
1: Yeah, that was a good one. That was the gold medal winner, wasn't it? He just started flinging his stick around. That was actually a pretty good one. That was a good one. With Trevor Zegras of the Philadelphia Flyers, you know, Frankie mentioned your former teammate at the U.S. Development Program. What about your former teammate in Anaheim? Were you talking to Danny Briere about sending that offer sheet out to Leo Carlson or what?
3: Oh man, yeah, that was crazy. We had no idea. But I mean, having played with Leo, I understand why maybe they wanted to do that. Hell of a player, and it was cool. We almost got him.
1: Almost got him, but matched in the end. But you guys have had an active offseason. It was really cool to see you guys play last year, and we're looking forward to seeing how you can grow on it next year. So congrats on the new deal. Good luck year two in Philly. Thanks for doing this. Have a great summer.
3: Awesome. Thank you, guys. Appreciate it.
1: You got it. There's Trevor Zegras checking in. Yeah, I didn't realize that Caulfield had done that celebration.
2: I'm like 95% sure he did it. Overtime winner at the Bell Center. He just chucked it into the stands.
1: Yeah. The Hughes one, that one was a big one. I try to forget that one.
2: But yeah, no kidding.
1: That one hurt, right? That one hurt. But, Cam York, OT winner, and flings his stick into the stands. And that was a tomahawk chuck. Like, that was serious action he had on that. But I don't think the crowd was disappointed, right? It was the OT winner. It was a series winner against Pitt. You can't pay for better advertisement than that if you're Cam York or any member of the Philadelphia Flyers. So thanks to Trevor Zegras. All right, we've got Kyle Davidson coming up, confirm or deny coming up. Jay's back in action tonight. Overdrive continues. TSN 1050 and up on YouTube Live.
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5: Eastbound on the QEW, heavy volume delay still from Aaron Mills into Dixie. Eastbound Gardner remains slow right off the 427 all the way into downtown towards Yonge Street. Westbound on the Gardner, slow down still from Jarvis towards Strawn. Northbound on the DVP had problems approaching Eglinton with a crash cleanup, but delays from Don Mills right up to the 401. Weston Road north of Lawrence, cruiser on scene for a crash. 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
16: Continues. Aaron Karolnik, Carlo Koliakovo. Man, am I getting some pushback on my suggestion and your suggestion that the Toronto Maple Leafs are the team between the Leafs, the Raptors, and the Blue Jays closest to a championship? Some very bad words have been uttered in my group chat about the suggestion from us.
17: Okay, what are their suggestions?
16: The Raptors is the general consensus.
17: How?
16: The team that is closest. Well, I mean, it's pretty simple. How? Kawhi, Barnes, Colin Murray Boyles. That's how.
17: Okay. So let's expand on this. The New York Knicks just won a championship. Are they going anywhere anytime soon?
16: No, I wouldn't think so.
17: Okay.
16: There's a lot of depth. There's a lot of depth.
17: The Philadelphia 76ers just are building a super team again with the acquisition of Jaylen Brown. And what if they add LeBron James? 76ers going anywhere?
16: That would be nasty.
17: Okay.
16: No, I understand. You don't have to go through it. But the same thing can apply in the Eastern Conference in the NHL. There's a lot of good teams there, too, that the Leafs would have to vie against.
17: Yeah, but again, the Maple Leafs just added a first overall pick.
16: They did.
17: This is why we're arguing, or at least giving our opinion on why we believe the Leafs are the, I wouldn't say the closest, but maybe the
16: most likely team. And the craziest thing is it seems like both of us think the Jays are last. And this is a team that was just in Game 7 of the World Series last year.
17: They missed their chance.
16: They very well may have. And 8 games under 500 are the Jays. More on that with Keegan Mathison in about 15 minutes. Let's bring in his First Up debut. It is longtime NHL or NHL Network radio analyst Nate Thompson here on the show. What's up, Nate?
18: What's up, guys? It's bright and early here, about 5:15 over on the West Coast, so I'm happy to be here with you, fellas, always.
17: Wow, look at you.
16: Dude.
17: Soldier. Yeah. Soldier for us.
16: Are you an early riser? Hey. I mean, we could call you a little bit in our 7 o'clock hour. I mean, 4:30 in the morning radio appearances. I think we could probably arrange that, Nate.
18: I mean, it's just, you know, there's no hockey going on, the World Cup's over, it's like, you know, I might as well get up early, maybe to work out after this, but let's talk some hockey, why not, fellas, you know?
17: Wow. Look, good for you, man. Are you a guy that's like routinely getting up at this hour, you do a morning workout before your day starts?
18: Absolutely not. Nope, not right now.
16: Dude, you're retired. You're just chilling. You got to soak up the retirement. Well, you did that for 20 years, right? I mean, I'm sure the summer workouts were something that were critical to you keep sticking around the NHL for more than 800 games. And we've been talking a lot about the Leafs this morning, certainly in comparison to some of the other Toronto teams. What do you make of what the Maple Leafs have been able to accomplish this offseason? And do you view them as a team that can make the postseason this year?
18: I do. And I think, John Chyka, Matt Sundin, you know, in company, the new boss crew, I guess you would say, has done a great job on the fly. I mean, to be able to get, you know, first overall pick obviously was fortunate, but then on top of that, to go out and get Darren Radish, who I think, yeah, he, this guy is the number one, number two defenseman in the league. And the Leafs haven't had a player like that in a long time, especially a guy on the power play with the bigger shot as he has. And then on top of it, I think the bonus, you know, to go out and get Sergei Bobrovsky. I mean, I understand he's an older goalie, but, you know, this guy, he's a future Hall of Famer, the way he takes care of his body. And to have a guy like that on your back end, on your in net, I think the Leafs also haven't had a goalie like that with that demeanor where it just, you know, Sergei Bobrovsky is not a guy that a lot phases him. So I think overall what the Leafs did, you know, it puts them in playoff talk with a very competitive Atlantic division. But I think the Leafs, where they were when the season ended, and where they are now, I think the Leafs are in a good position. And, you know, I think if you look at their overall lineup and the other acquisitions of, you know, Colton Sissons and, refresh my memory, I think it's Brandon Duhaime, you know, these guys are.
16: A lot of guys.
17: Bluger.
18: These guys, except Teddy Bluger, yeah, these guys are hard to play against, but these guys are players that teams have won with. So I think when you add guys like that to a lineup, you know, it does. It changes the complexity of the lineup. It helps guys that, you know, maybe aren't guys that, you know, drag people into the fight. But I think these guys, they have players now that do that. And I like the overall look of the Leafs lineup compared to what it was, you know, end of last season.
16: Yeah, I mean, there's got to be a lot of excitement heading into this year for the Leafs, who open up on September 29th in the 84-game regular season. Just what everyone was asking for, more regular
17: season. Nate Thompson wanted 84 games. They gave it to him.
16: That's right. That's right. But another big subject around the NHL is some of the players who remain unsigned. I think the most marquee name on that list is Patrick Kane. And I heard Connor Bedard talking yesterday about Kane and how he'd love to have him back in Chicago. Certainly Buffalo seems to be a team of interest as well. Why do you think Kane is still pulling a LeBron James here and is just waiting for his next destination as opposed to actually picking it?
18: I don't know, guys. I mean, I wonder too. I wonder if there's a possibility of, you know, and you guys talk about training and it's off season training this summer. And Carlo, you would relate to this where, you know, sometimes you get in the off season after playing a long time and you don't have that drive like you had before where, you know, sometimes working out can be more of a chore in the off season. So I wonder maybe if there's a chance he feels that, you know, I don't know if I want to play anymore, but I mean, for me, guys, the one that I would love for him is, you know, I know going back to Chicago would be great, but I would love for him to go back to Buffalo and play there, especially the situation Buffalo's in. You know, they're a competitive team. They're a team that's a playoff team now. And to add a guy like Patrick Kane to the lineup and for him to go home, that would be something special. So I think it could be a lot of things. I think he could be weighing in on, you know, I think it could be term. You know, I think it'd go either way. I think maybe he's thinking about retiring, or maybe I'm going to play a couple more years and try to get a 2-year deal. So, it's interesting. It's taking this long, but I would really love for, myself selfishly for him to be a Buffalo Sabre.
17: Yeah, that'd be cool. I'm with you on that. You know, for him to go back home and play for the Sabres, who had an unbelievable year last year and looks like their team on the rise. When you look at the rest of the Atlantic Division, one team that you followed a little closely last year, did a couple games for them, was the Montreal Canadiens. And I was very critical of them at the trade deadline for not going out and doing more to take advantage of a Eastern Conference that was wide open. But they still got to the Eastern Conference final. They lose to Carolina. But are you surprised that the Habs haven't done more in this offseason, at least to address their second line center ice position? I know they took care of some in-house business. They extended Demidov. They extended Dobish to players, you know, worthy of new contracts. But are you surprised that the Habs haven't done more?
18: Not really. And I say that just because the more I followed this team last year, the more I followed, you know, what Kent Hughes has done, Jeff Gordon, you know, how Marty St. Louis has coached. Kent Hughes is definitely preached over and over and over that he wants to make this team better, but he's not going to sacrifice the future. And I think you're seeing that, especially with, you know, how well he's done, you know, getting all these guys under a certain number, which is pretty incredible when you're seeing where the league is going and how he has this poor group of guys pretty much all under 10 million. And I think that, you know, he's also, you know, he has a lot of other good players, young players coming up as well. So I think that I'm not surprised, and I think he's not in a rush, and it seems like that's the case, and he's kind of waiting for more things to play out. And, you know, he has so many, you know, the Montreal Canadiens have so many assets as far as, you know, young prospects and picks and those things. So I think that I don't think Kent Hughes and Jeff Gordon are done. I think there will be more moves being made, and maybe it's just one of those things where we let see how things play out to start the season with Larkin. And, you know, I think that has a big play there. It almost seems to me, too, guys, that, you know, Larkin is kind of the piece that maybe, you know, everyone's kind of waiting for, and things will maybe move more off that. So it's just, it's for me, the Montreal Canadiens have been so patient, and you're seeing that this young core group of guys, and, you know, I think the way they would probably look at it as well is, you know, these guys are getting a year older, they're getting better, they're getting more mature, and these guys aren't even in their prime yet. So that's what's scary too, is this Montreal Canadiens team is, you know, they're Canada's team, I believe, right now, the future, and they could win a cup in the next few years.
16: Hard to dispute. Nate Thompson is our guest. We're talking about the state of the Atlantic Division in the NHL. Of course, Montreal still has $10 million in salary cap space. And you mentioned the name Dylan Larkin. That definitely makes sense. I know they're
17: sense but for everybody Detroit, but him.
16: Detroit, well, that's true. Detroit also doesn't have a head of hockey operations in place at the moment, so I don't think Dylan Larkin's getting traded anytime soon until they hire that person, right? So that's definitely on the back burner. We await stuff like Connor Hellebuck and Morgan Riley, like these guys getting moved. Like, Nate, can you envision any type of blockbuster deal happening over the course of the offseason? Maybe something that we haven't been expecting, or even a name that hasn't been brought up? Anyone come to mind for you?
18: Yeah, I mean, I think we can totally be ready for the unexpected, and what we just saw, what, about a little over a week ago with Leo Carlson. I don't think any of us was expecting that. So I think, you know, a guy like Connor Hellebuck, for me, that's a guy that I could definitely see being traded before the season starts, just because, you know, you hear so many rumors, and then you see the acquisition that the Winnipeg Jets get Stuart Skinner. So it just seems like all of this is going to align that way. And you know, I think with guys like Morgan Riley too, I think, like I said, I think a lot of this is in just waiting in turn with Dylan Larkin. And hopefully, you know, I don't know where you guys stand on this, but hopefully he can add more teams to the list, because it just seems a little silly to vote only the three teams that that he's requested, when there's just, it can work so many different ways for other teams. So I just see Connor Hellebuck, for me though, is the one that really jumps out, and I see him getting moved before the start of the season. And I think off that, you know, a lot of chips could fall after that.
16: Yeah, it could be very well a domino effect around the NHL. Once one player moves, clarity emerges for other teams that may have been pursuing that player, whether it's Larkin or Riley or maybe somebody completely off the board. But we're going to have to wait. The middle of the summer is officially upon us, kind of a dead zone in the NHL, but could very well be resuscitated with a big transaction. Nate, thank you so much for getting up early for us. We really appreciate that. It's a very kind thing to do. It was awesome to have you on the show, and we'd love to have you back on, but I promise we will be calling you in the 9 o'clock hour of our show here on the East Coast. Right?
18: Perfect, guys. Well, it was my pleasure, and I'm more than happy to come on again. So
16: awesome, buddy. Thanks, man.
18: And a good rest of your show.
16: Thanks, buddy. Thank you so much. That is Nate Thompson, longtime NHLer with the NHL Network. Does an awesome job there. And I guess he's like, all right, 5:15 radio hits, sign me up, baby.
11: Yeah, no chance.
16: That's early. I'd say thanks, but no thanks. Or Rod just coerced him into doing it. No, Nate, you are coming. You are coming.
17: Didn't ask.
16: No, it's not a choice. It's an obligation.
19: 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Traffic.
11: Eastbound 4, we passed Aaron Mills Parkway. A collision is blocking two left lanes. We're seeing very heavy delays from Winston Churchill. Northbound BVP approaching Eglinton. That collision cleanup is gone. However, we're still seeing heavy delays approaching the area. In town, fire crews are on scene taking care of collisions on Weston Road north of Lawrence Avenue, Strawn and Wellington, Steeles east of Morningside, and Young south of Eglinton. Truth is stranger than fiction. See the unbelievable stories behind bizarre real-life arrests on My Strange Arrest, only on A&E. You'll have to see it to believe it. From the News Talk 1010 Traffic Center, I'm Lex Tan.
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16: Another new low for the Toronto Blue Jays last night, losing 7-1 to the Tampa Bay Rays. That is 6 runs in 4 games since returning from the All-Star break for the Toronto Blue Jays. And no coincidence, Coco, they are 1-3 in those ball games. Kevin Gausman on the hill tonight. Drew Rasmussen for Tampa, who's been one of the best starters in the American League, so it does not get any easier for the Jays. Are you calling tonight a must-win for Toronto?
17: I was calling Friday a must-win for the Jays. Yeah, every game's a must-win for the Jays right now.
16: They're getting tonight, closer and closer to the trade deadline as well, right? Yeah. And if you get to the deadline and you're 6.5, 7 games out, pretty clear they're going to be shipping some dudes out, right? Mm-hmm. Kevin Gausman, amongst others, maybe George Springer, maybe Dalton Varsho, the latter of whom doesn't really matter if they trade them or not. I mean, it's possible their replacements provide more production than the guys that they've had on the roster, and that's what has been so disconcerting about this ball club all year long. The best players from last year's team, the team that went all the way to Game 7 of the World Series, have been complete no-shows for the most part, save guys like maybe Ernie Clement and I don't know. That might be it. That might be it. It's been a tough watch, and we have a man.
17: Well, Okamoto's been a bright spot.
16: Well, he wasn't on the team last year, but yes.
17: Okay, yes, you're right.
16: Dylan Cease wasn't on the team last year, but it's been a tough go, man. And we have a man on the line whose job it is to go to every single one of these games and report on it from MLB.com.
17: Can
16: he loves his job right now. He loves his job right now. He's Keegan Matheson, who joins us on the program. Keegan, another smile on your face, I'm sure, last night leaving the ballpark, no?
6: It's another good day, fellas. I'm impressed. You got up to 3 players who have impressed this year. I think you beat me there. It's, man, oh, man. Another night at the ballpark. That was definitely one of the 162 MLB games they'll play this year, guys. They all look the same at this point. I am running out of words to say and to write about these games looking the same. But, man, for all the times we've talked about how something's got to change, it is not changing.
16: So, John Schneider, Carlo's been a little bit critical of him today. Some of his commentary post-game, not really laying the blame or laying into any of the players whose performance at the plate continues
17: not
16: to
17: real
16: be
17: not really showing any emotion these losses are bothering him.
16: Are you surprised at the approach from Schneider considering the situation the Blue Jays find themselves in?
6: I think there's a big difference between what he says to me and what he says in the clubhouse. And I understand that creates kind of a disconnect with a lot of fans. You know, people like John Schneider said, they want to see him get up on the podium and have this profanity-riddled rant. And you know what? That might fire me up too. It would give me something to write about. And that's all I need these days. But I don't think that's ever going to be his play. You know, I've covered John Schneider since he was a manager here, but also down through the minor leagues. And listen, that guy can get red in the face and light up a room. I promise you that. And I've seen it and I've heard it. But I don't think you're going to see it on the podium very much. And it gets to the problem, guys, of how players handle pressure in the big leagues. And I keep coming back to, like, if this was hockey or football, you just play harder, hit a guy, fight a guy. Like, you can try more, but I don't think you can try more in baseball. It'll screw you up. And if the Blue Jays in their clubhouse see the manager of the team losing his mind and starting to fray, I think that's kind of a domino effect, and everyone else falls apart after him. So John Schneider's job right now, and I don't envy it because he has to talk to me every day, which can't be great, but his job is to be the steady voice at the front of this and say one thing to us in the media and probably say a much more colorful thing in the clubhouse right now. And that, that quote he had where, you know, everyone wants me to be ticked off right now, but I'm not going to be. Even in the moment, I was thinking, I don't know if this will play well, but it's probably the right thing to say until this really blows up. And then we'll have some blow ups. We're probably getting close to that, guys. But, yeah, I don't envy that job these days.
17: So, Keegan, I mentioned during the show earlier that your preseason predictions that you had about this Blue Jays team, and one of them was John Schneider ejections. And you were at the halfway point during the All-Star break, you revisited that, and you were encouraging more John Schneider ejections. Wouldn't that be something to show, you know, his emotions about how he feels about everything without having to express it into the media, like show it on the field that, you know, you're getting the players' attention?
6: Definitely. That's one small way this can happen. Like, that's as close as you can get as, like, going out to fight a guy, you know, in baseball. We've seen him do that once or twice. It was a few weeks back. He had that big, long one in Toronto where he got the standing ovation walking off the field. But then I think they just lost the game. You know, you need one of those to land. You need one, guys. Like, remember last year in Sacramento, John Schneider had that ejection, and he had to walk out through the outfield. And it was just this massive scene. And then Davis Schneider stepped up and hit a home run soon after. Like, that's what you need. You need to fire everyone up, but then have it work. And that's in there, man. John Schneider, I tell you, you guys have seen some of the heated ones in the big leagues. He had some all-timers in the minor leagues, guys. Down in Lansing and Dunedin, he got redder in the minor leagues than I think you've ever seen in the big leagues. He told me a story once of a great one he had in AA New Hampshire, where I think the coach's helmet that he had in his head went into the ground so hard it split in half. You know, maybe we need one of those again. Turn back the clock, but I think I'm still two away from that prediction, so maybe I'll have to poke the bear.
16: Yeah, I think that would be a good idea. Keegan Matheson, our guest from MLB.com. The Toronto Blue Jays losing again last night, 7-1 to the Rays. They are 5.5 games out of a playoff spot, which I think is a little bit of a deceptive number, Keegan. I don't think it's so much about the 5.5 games. It's now about the 1, 2, 3, 4, 5, 6 teams they need to jump to get into the playoffs, including the Boston Red Sox, who have now won 14 games in a row, so that's going to be a challenge to catch up to them. They play the Red Sox later this week, but buyers versus sellers, I mean, I don't see a world right now in which the Blue Jays are buyers. Could they stand pat? I suppose, but it's looking more and more likely that they are going to be sellers at the deadline. What type of players do you think are most likely to go out the door before the August 3rd deadline, if that is indeed the case?
6: And that's where this guy runs into another moment of where I think fans are always going to overvalue their own players. And I get that. I completely understand that. Like, they're your guys. They're who you watch every night. But out in the open market, opposing teams are going to look at Dalton Varsho and George Springer and say, is this an upgrade for us, or, you know, what are we adding here? Even Kevin Gausman at this point, like, Gausman's had a spectacular career here, and covering him has been a real joy for me. Like, he's a fascinating player to cover, and I'd love to see him get a run at a ring. I really would. But unless he has a couple of good starts here over his next two, opposing teams are also going to look at Gausman and say, okay, are we getting a number two, or is this a number four in our rotation? Same with Shane Bieber. At this point, unless he looks great his next two starts, teams are going to point to the injuries, the fact he's just returned. There's not a lot of buildup here. So the Blue Jays are not playing with these elite trade assets right now, quite frankly, unless you look at guys with multiple years remaining, and I don't think that makes a ton of sense. The trade market for me, guys, makes more sense for the Jays if you treat it as a head start in the offseason. You know, are there pitchers or outfielders out there who you can buy, but buy long-term? You're not going for rentals. That doesn't make sense anymore. But someone who you can go out and trade for long-term, that has control through 2027 and 28, get a jump start on next year. You know, try to shake off whatever this season has been. I don't know. But get a jump start on something, because I don't think the Jays have pieces who are going to change the future of this franchise. It's just not where they're at right now.
16: Do you envision the trade deadline being some sort of impetus for contract negotiations for guys like Gausman, Bieber, Varsho, Springer, or is that not as relevant in baseball as it might be in other sports?
6: I don't think it will be as much in baseball this time of year. I look at especially Varsho and Bieber. You know, Gausman and Springer are a bit later. They're at different points in their career. I'm interested to see what or if Springer continues. The same with Gausman. You know, he has a young family. He has a life outside of baseball. And he said prior to this season, like, he's not sure if he'll keep playing. I'm interested there. But with Varsho and Bieber, like, these guys are going to keep going. And both of them had the potential to make a lot of money this year. And right now, I'm not sure it's going in that direction. So I think free agency will be more attractive to them. And I also think, guys, that the potential for labor issues or obviously a new CBA coming eventually will be a factor in there, too. Will that be friendlier to their situation? Will they want to get out ahead of that? We'll see. Think back 4 years. Kevin Gausman signed right before the last work stoppage, right before the last CBA. So that can be a bit of a deadline, but I don't think we see that until November.
16: Yeah, and that's going to be an interesting one because we talk a lot about looking ahead to next season. And Keegan, we've been debating which Toronto sports team between the Raptors, the Leafs, and the Jays is closest to winning a championship, which, again, sounds kind of crazy because the Blue Jays were in Game 7 of the World Series last year. Maple Leafs haven't been to a Stanley Cup final since 1967, but I think there's some people voting for the Maple Leafs right now over the Blue Jays. And you look ahead to next season, their rotation right now, Cease, Yesavage, nothing really else to speak of it, depending on how you view Cody Ponce amongst, I don't know, maybe Spencer Miles is part of it, but seems hard to imagine that's the case. There are a lot of questions that this team is going to have to answer. Again, Varsho's their center fielder, and they've got George Springer, who's been such a huge part of this team for the last half decade. It's not like they are a team that is devoid of question marks for this season. Certainly, they've got a lot of those. But heading into next year as well, Atkins and Shapiro, with the potential labor stoppage as well, have some serious holes to fill in a team that has a lot of them.
6: They need stars at this point. You know, I think the outfield's a good place to look at this for. The Jays have Maelstrom, Pinyongo, Sanchez, David Schneider out there. Nathan Lucas is another good example. They have lots of big leaguers. The Jays are not short on big league baseball players. They're fine. But they need some stars. The same goes in the rotation. You need guys who can raise that ceiling. And Vladdy is supposed to be one of those right now. I'm confident he will be again next year, but next year's a long way away. They're going to need some star power. Some guys who legitimately can win games for them and steal games. And the rotation is pretty thin. You know, Jose Berríos, I don't expect him really to be a factor much next year. Prospects, they have some coming, like Gabe Stanifer and Nolan Perry, but you can't bank on that fully. And this year's been a lesson, guys. Like, we talked in spring training, what are they going to do with all these starters? There's too many. They are too rich in starting pitching. And I'm covering bullpen games every 5 days. So you need a bunch. Now, the easy way to do this is to go out and throw a ton of money at Tarek Skubal. We'll see. But the Blue Jays need multiple starters, and they need a star in the outfield. This is where the Jays need to upgrade their lineup. It's been a long time since they developed a legitimate star, like an all-star caliber outfield. You got to go back to Vernon Wells. It hasn't happened recently. They're only developing big leaguers, not star players. And you still need some of those on your roster above all of this depth. And I think the trade deadline can be a jump start on that, maybe. But they're going to have to spend some cash because we're seeing right now that the core of this team is not good enough right now. What the Jays did in the offseason was great. Cease, Rogers, Okamoto, Miles, fantastic. It's the core of this team that has not been good enough this year.
17: Well, you talk about stars. One guy who's failing to live up to that is Vlad Guerrero Jr. right now. And I'm curious to know, you were in the building yesterday. How loud were the boos late in the game when he started to come up to the plate? And how much are Blue Jays fans starting to be fed up with this?
6: Not too loud in person. If we were in New York or Philly, it would be a way. If we were in most other markets, quite frankly, guys, it would be a way different scene. You know, you got a couple scattered boos here and there throughout the game, but it's a different market than most baseball markets. That's the way I'll say it. And with Vladdy, I think that, you know, a lot of the hardcore fans are tuned into how this is going for him, but I think people are still just expecting this to turn any moment. And frankly, part of me is still expecting that, guys, because Vladdy hasn't gone away. And I think it's brought out a lot of disingenuous takes too. Oh, he got paid and he got lazy. He doesn't care. It's not the case. It's just going really, really poorly. It's just not working. Like I see the frustration. I see how much time he's putting into this. It's just not working. And it baffles me. Like, I can't believe we are sitting here. Game 101 is tonight. He is not homered at home. He has a 696 OPS. I'm stunned by this. Even though I watch it every night, I'm stunned by it. Because we all watched who he was in the postseason. Like, that's what he's capable of. That's still in there. He hasn't gotten out of shape. If he is dealing with a nagging injury or something, go in the IL. That can't be a reason that you're struggling. It's baffling that we're here, guys, because he is such a gifted baseball player, and that's still in there. It's just something that people are too quickly starting to forget, because this has stretched on longer than I ever thought.
16: Keegan, we'll get you out of here on this. Today, I'm going to see The Odyssey by myself in a movie theater. Carlo calls that a pigeon move, says I'm a loser for going to a movie by myself. However, there are those on the text line, Jack in Burlington, Tyler from King City, amongst others, Chris from Toronto, who says it's a peacock move. What say you? Movies by yourself.
6: Let those feathers fly and be colorful. That's a great move. You know
16: Thank
6: what?
16: You.
6: I got nothing wrong. Even I live downtown, kind of close to the main theater downtown, the Scotiabank Theater. I've got nothing wrong with a nice coffee and an 11:30 showing, man. Come on.
16: Mm.
6: You get a nice afternoon showing with a beer in there. That's also when you get empty theaters. You know, you won't get that for The Odyssey. But that's how you avoid, you know, loud kids, idiots who talk. Man, nothing wrong with a little private showing in the afternoon.
17: AK,
6: so
16: damn right.
6: I believe
17: AK,
6: it.
17: AK, I think you found yourself a date.
16: A date? Keegan Madison. I am going at 3 o'clock. Keegan's got to work.
17: Perfect, in the afternoon.
16: Well, Keegan's got to work. He's got to.
6: I can take the day off.
17: I mean, show up at the ballpark at 6 o'clock. You're not going to miss anything. This team doesn't score runs.
16: It's true. It's a good point. Have the game going on in the theater. It's all good if you need to. As Matt Damon, I don't even know what the movie's about. I know the general premise. I have been very, very diligent in trying to avoid any and all spoilers with regards to anything. So I'm going in with a very clear mind. And I'm very
6: spoilers
16: excited.
6: For a hundreds-year-old book. Is
16: yes,
6: just
16: I don't know. What's, I don't know. What's going on in this book? I have no clue. So I'm fired up. It's going to be a great day, and hopefully the Jays can find a way to win, because we could certainly use some positivity on that front. And we should not subject the press, who has to go and watch this team every night, to another one-run performance. How many of those this year, Coco? 20 one-run or fewer performances?
17: 20 one or less run performances by the Blues. That's a fifth of the season. They're 1-19. And the one game that they scored one run, they won 1-0. That was just on the weekend. Like, it's embarrassing.
16: Sure is. Keegan, great stuff. Thank you for your support. I love you, buddy, and we'll talk to you again next week.
6: I'm off to watch number 21, fellas. Take care.
16: That's Keegan Madison from MLB.com. A lot of support for yours truly. Take that. That's right. It's going to be a great day. Great day for me.
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11: Still dealing with a crash in the Mississauga area. Eastbound 403 past Aaron Mills. Two left lanes are blocked. We're still seeing heavy delays from Winston Churchill. Also seeing very heavy delays still eastbound on the Gardiner Expressway, approaching Park Lawn, going into the downtown area. Northbound on the Don Valley Parkway from Eglinton to York Mills. And on and off delays eastbound on the 401 from the 427 to Kennedy Road in Scarborough. 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
13: Fourth and final hour, Tuesday morning. This is First Up here on TSN 1050, Aaron Corona, Carlo Koliakovo. So the World Cup is officially in the rear view. Congratulations to Spain, a dominant performance over Argentina on Sunday. And one thing I was thinking about, Coco, was the lingering effects from this World Cup in North America, right? And if it could help improve the popularity of the sport in a more lingering fashion. When I say that, do you think you're going to be watching, you know, La Liga this year? Like, probably
14: no.
13: Not. The English Premier League is not going to be top of mind for you. No, and the same goes for me. But definitely when it comes to the Canadian soccer team and the growth of some of our own players, I definitely will be more focused on that because, for my money, there was nothing better than watching Canada play in this World Cup. It was so much fun, and
14: yeah.
13: I desperately want to see this team continue to grow and thrive, and who knows what 2030 will bring. It's a long time away, but as we build towards that, and the same goes for the United States, the same goes for Mexico, the other teams in North America that were the hosts, I just wonder what type of effect hosting the World Cup will have on the sport and its growth going forward. To help answer that question is Kyle Bond, who covers all things footy for the Sporting News. What's up, Kyle? How are you?
15: I'm good. How are you guys?
13: We're doing very well. What is your take on that? Let's use an American perspective. Just the way that the United States performed, and you know, try to forget about that game against Belgium. It was a hell of a tournament for the United States. What type

0: of impact do you think the World Cup hosting it and the performance of the American team will have on the growth of the sport?
1: Yeah, I think that's always the hard part, right, is capturing fans long term. I think it's the struggle that MLS is dealing with now when they think about, well, if Lionel Messi is going to be leaving, how do we capture the Messi fans that have watched this whole time and, you know, that huge viewership spike since he joined? How do we capture those fans long term? It's the age-old problem for soccer. And to me, the biggest impact that it has is on young kids that watch and then want to play soccer and want to join the talent pool and develop and become players themselves or become fans as they move forward, right? That's the biggest impact, but you don't see that for a long time, whether it be from a talent perspective or from a viewership perspective. That takes time for those kids to then grow up and be lifelong fans. For adults, it's really hard. It's really difficult to get adults because just exactly what you guys just said was, well, am I going to go watch La Liga? Probably not. Am I going to go watch the Premier League? Probably not. The Premier League is the entry point, right? That's the most popular league where most people have the most access and the most name recognition for the players. That's the entry point. So if you're not compelled to go watch the Premier League after the World Cup, then you've not been captured as a viewer. That's fine. It's just that's the fact. So how do you do that? To me, the biggest way to do that is to have the Canadian players or the American players that you watched playing in that league, because that's the similarity and that's the entry point for fans. Like, oh, I watched this player for Canada or for the United States. Now I can watch that same player at their club. That's, you've got to have a player at the highest level to do that. So now the hard part for Canada is Alphonso Davies didn't really play in the World Cup, so fans didn't really get to watch him and then go, oh, I want to watch him at Bayern Munich. And, you know, the U.S., Anthony Robinson's not really a lightning rod, or Weston McKennie at Serie A. It's got to be Pulisic, and Pulisic didn't have a very good tournament. Anyways, I'm getting the weeds here. But the point being, like, it's really hard to capture fans like this, and this is sort of how it happens.
0: Yeah, no, I think you're exactly right. And with regards to Davies, I was hoping you could help enlighten us with regards to what's going on at Bayern with his status. I know they signed some guy who could be in direct competition with him as well for a pretty significant ticket. What do you believe the future of Alphonso Davies is with Bayern?
1: Yeah, he's just had a hard time with injuries, and the tough part about it is the injuries have come at terrible times where he was being courted by Real Madrid for a number of years. And every time it seemed like he could either A, sign for Real Madrid or B, use the Real Madrid interest to get a better contract at Bayern, he would get hurt. So I think now Real Madrid have signed Marc Cucurella. So he's pretty much done in terms of going to Spain to play. He's going to have to regain his position, I think, at Bayern Munich. And I don't think that's going to be that difficult because the fullback situation there is not very good. But he will need to reestablish himself as a starter at Bayern Munich after a number of injuries. And I think he can do that. It's just a matter of now he's got to crack on at his current position and sort of reestablish himself as a key figure there. And who knows, if Marc Cucurella struggles at Real Madrid, I don't think he will, then maybe they could still need a left back, or other top clubs will come. He's very highly thought of all over Europe. It's just a matter of staying healthy. He's had a number of muscle injuries, and the problem is that muscle injuries in the past usually foreshadow muscle injuries in the future. So hopefully he can stay fit, but this will probably be something he deals with for a while.
0: Kyle Bond is our guest. He covers all things football for the Sporting News. You can follow him on Twitter at The Bonfire. Hell of a Twitter handle there, Kyle.
2: Nice.
0: Well done. Well done. You were at MetLife on Sunday for the World Cup final between Spain and Argentina, which was not exactly the most scintillating of football matches. I think we could all agree upon that. How do you think Spain was able to be so remarkably dominant? Is it credit to them, or was it more of an indictment on the strategy from Argentina, more so than anything?
1: It's both. It's more of a credit to Spain. They were incredible. This game was definitely one for the nerds, as I was talking to my girlfriend about it, and she's not exactly a huge soccer fan, but, you know, she was saying, oh, we watched it, and it was kind of boring, and I was like, yeah, this is one for, like, the real tactics nerds. But they, Spain were great. The credit to Spain is absolutely due. What's also true is that, they got two incredible matchups for them. And oftentimes that has to happen, right, for a team to win the World Cup or any championship in sports, is that not only do you need to be great, but you need to – no team can be great at everything. That's just how sports works, right? It's, and that's the beauty of it, is you really have to sacrifice something to gain something. And so it doesn't hurt when you can match up against teams that are weak at the good thing that you do. And that's exactly what happened for Spain, is their midfield is incredible. And not only is it incredible, but their team is set up to maximize the best players that they have who are in midfield. And it really helped that the two teams that they played at the end of the tournament, the two best teams that they played, France and Argentina, are both weak in midfield. France just basically don't have a midfield because they are so direct. And they're direct, that's usually a, like, an insult almost to teams. Not the case for France. They're just really quick. When they get the ball, they go. And when you get the ball and go, you bypass the midfield completely. So they didn't need a midfield. They have Tchouameni, who's very good, but basically was by himself because he was paired with Rabiot, who's had a bad tournament and is aging and not just somebody who can hold down a midfield. So Spain were completely overwhelming to them. The same thing happened to Argentina in a different way. Argentina's midfield is very good. They're very physical. They're quality players. The problem is they're almost all over 30 and slow now. And Spain were able to basically just pass right through them and carve them to shreds. And Argentina, the only thing they could do was kick them. So that's kind of how the match went. And Spain are just so good at being patient. And that's why the game kind of stunk, was because Spain were just happy to wait out until they got a chance to score. And the few chances they had to score, they ended up putting directly at the goalkeeper until the very end, when Lamine Yamal made Emi Martinez actually make a save with, like, the last kick of regulation. And Spain knew eventually we're going to score. And they did. And so they're happy to wait it out. And they're just fantastic. Luis de la Fuente is a great coach. He has this team set up brilliantly to utilize triangles, to pass around opponents, get opponents to come out of their shell, and then find these passing lanes. It's brilliant.
2: Kyle, there was a weird viewing experience for me. I'm not sure if you or anybody else felt like this, but to watch a game of that magnitude being played in the middle of the day with the sun out, the blue skies, and not under the bright lights, which is where you normally see these big games be played. You were in the stadium. What was the feeling like in there with the atmosphere between both fans?
1: Yeah, we're used to this with soccer, and it's because FIFA, I think correctly, tries to maximize that time window and mitigate the time difference. And because they know that European teams are likely to make the final, Europe is a huge market for them, they want to put the time slot at a time when the most big football markets are able to watch the game. So for us, when we I'm used to covering games at 3 p.m. Eastern, because that's when all the big European games are, is like the Champions League final or all Champions League knockout games or your marquee Premier League games, whatever. Like, that is where the time slots usually are. And so we're used to that. I completely understand that, like, American or North American sports fans are used to having their big games start at, what, like 8 p.m. usually? Yep. 7, 8 p.m., maybe 8:30.
2: Or 6, so, you know, with the Super Bowl.
1: Right, exactly. Yeah, so I get it, but this is why FIFA does it, so that they can draw in as many markets as possible. Like, even in Australia or Oceania, the game will have been at 5 a.m. So, like, that's a terrible time, 5 or 7 a.m. But at least it's, like, a time that you can wake up and watch the game instead of, like, a midnight or a 1. So, you know, they do this to draw as many markets in, particularly Europe.
0: Kyle, awesome stuff. Congratulations on what was a terrific tournament for you, professionally, and I'm sure personally as well. It must be really cool to cover a World Cup on your home soil. So thanks so much again for the time, and enjoy some very well-deserved vacation, which I imagine is coming your way soon, no?
1: It is. Thank you guys very much. I really appreciate your kind words and enjoyed it.
0: Thank you very much. That's Kyle Bond from the Sporting News, who covers the sport of soccer. And this soccer report brought to you by Vistaprint. 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
4: In town, we've got a new closure. Eastbound Steeles past Markham Road because of a collision. Fire crews are also on scene there and are also on scene of collisions on Western Road north of Lawrence, Strawn and Wellington, Young south of Eglinton. And we still have a collision on the eastbound 403 past Aaron Mills. It is off to the HOV now. We're still seeing heavy delays starting from Winston Churchill. 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

I'm Christine Lisi. On this Tuesday night in Major League Baseball, Johnny DeLuca's driven in two runs and scored another. The AL East leading Rays up 3-0 on the Blue Jays top of the third. Also top three from Atlanta, where the Braves lead the Padres 2-1 on a two-run single by Jim Jarvis. The Twins scored the game-tying run on a fielding error by pitcher Parker Messick. They're knotted up at two with the Guardians bottom five. Giants-Royals scoreless bottom one. No score for the Mets and Brewers bottom one from Milwaukee. The start of the Dodgers and Phillies still delayed by rain. Tonight's Orioles-Red Sox and Pirates-Yankees games rained out, both rescheduled as part of doubleheaders tomorrow. Baltimore-Boston at 1:35 Eastern, Pittsburgh-New York at 7:05 Eastern. Yankees lefty Max Fried will return from a bone bruise in his elbow for that one. He has been out since mid-May with the injury. The MLBPA made its proposal to the domestic draft, one that preserves the current system and opens the door to more younger players. It is a stark contrast to what owners proposed last month in labor talks. The Basketball Hall of Fame will launch a new exhibit this weekend in Springfield, Massachusetts, dedicated to Warriors guard Steph Curry. Representing the first time ever, an active player will be honored within the wall.